0: too, so this is a good to have everybody back, man. Let's get it.
1: I'm starting to show off with boxing, man. I probably never started to show off with boxing. And I'm gonna tell you something, man. Certain things in life should just never be done. Ray J and Orlando Brown should have never been in the ring. I mean, honestly, that humiliated the sport. That was a humiliation of the sport of boxing. I mean, we actually put that on TV? We actually put that as an undercard? Which leads me into what I really want to say. That was an undercard for supposedly a championship fight for Clarissa Shields, which makes me feel the way I feel right now. And the question I gotta ask is, Clarissa Shields really that chick or that chick in boxing, or is the sport watered down right now and there's nobody for her to fight? That's the question I want to ask, because I got a lot to say. The fact that Ray J and Orlando Brown was on the undercard for a championship fight makes me wonder if people wanted to see that trash, or was there really to see Clarissa Shields? Because I feel like I got a lot to say about the sport of boxing if we're going to allow this to happen. Brian's a boxing, I'm not going to say an expert, because he's not. What's the guy that used to be on ESPN? He got his own boxing show.
2: Max Kellerman.
1: He's not a Max Kellerman. Zeke's in the boxing world. Hey, Boogie, we'll start with you, because these two, they feel themselves when it comes to boxing. Do you feel like Clarissa Shields is that chick, or right now, the women's boxing is just watered down and there's nobody for her to fight?
0: For the Ray J and Orlando Brown thing, I think that was just like a we'll get a lot of people to tune in and watch, and then they'll stay for the champion to fight, for them to watch Clarissa. I wouldn't say the women's division is watered down though. I really unless Clarissa is just out there knocking all the girls out in round one and just packing them up, cleaning them up, I can't say it's watered down.
1: All right, Zeke.
2: I think with that fight, it's really what's going to bring in the most money, what's going to get the most eyes to the main event. And I think that's really all it was as far as the undercard. I guarantee you that fight with Orlando Brown and Reggie was on social media everywhere. Everybody wanted to see that. And just seeing something like that, even though it's comical and it's not really a real fight, I think it does kind of set up odds to kind of bring in money for boxing, which is really what boxing is about. Boxing is about bringing in the most money for the fight, and I think that's what they did. Is it a little gimmicky? Yes, I do agree, but when it does come to, women's and men's boxing, it is a gap. I think it does help. Is it the best way to do it? I don't know yet, but over this weekend, you did have a lot of people tune into that fight and then tap into the main event. So, it's tricky. But I do think Clarissa Shields is just, I think she's the GOAT. I think she's the GOAT of women's boxing right now. So I think it's not going to be close regardless.
1: But and I'm gonna let you go, Brian. So let me ask you this question. Do you feel like the gap in women's boxing is here? There's Clarissa Shields and then there's just a big drop. Or do you
2: I
1: feel like,
2: don't.
1: because me and Brian had this conversation, I'm sure, is there a big drop or there's somebody like right there that we feel like can knock Clarissa Shields out or give or beat Clarissa Shields? Or do you feel like there's a big drop?
2: I don't know if it's a big. I don't think anybody can beat Clarissa, but I mean, it's boxing. I mean, you can get hit wrong at one time and it'd be over with, but I just don't see that happening with Clarissa. I think she is above the class.
1: Okay, Mr. Max Kellerman, chop it up. I gotta hear what you gotta say, because I've been waiting for this. What you got?
3: Okay, as far as the Orlando Brown and
1: And
3: Ray
1: let
3: J
1: this be the
3: fight.
1: last time we talk about Orlando Brown, Ray J. Just like Paul Pierce gets no love on this show. This could be the last time we talk about that. All right, let's go.
3: Nah, as far as that, I have to agree with Zeke that, I think it is kind of comical. I think it is kind of something that makes you tune in. Everybody, leading up to this fight with Clarissa Shields and Kate Scott, I think that was something that people really look forward to besides the main event was what are Ray J and what is Orlando Brown going to do? I think it gravitates eyes to the sport of boxing. Like Zeke said, I think it brings more eyes to boxing. And since we're already watching Orlando Brown, we might as well stay for the main event fight. As far as Clarissa Shields is concerned, the girl is a beast. The girl is a beast. I do not think that the raising competition is so far and few in between. I think she just makes everybody look easy. Those girls are really skilled. Boxing is a really skillful sport. Just like in the men, you have your top dogs and you have, people who just aren't that. And everybody can't be that. But I do think as far as Clarissa goes, she's in a class of her own. I don't see anybody beating her. I would love to see her fight Alicia Baumgartner, who I think is second behind Clarissa Shields right now in women's boxing. I wouldn't say, like I said, I wouldn't say that it's a huge. I think that everybody is kind of on a playing field. I think Clarissa is a little bit higher, but I think that the way Clarissa goes out and dominates, I think makes her looks like those other girls really shouldn't be in the ring, or they really shouldn't even be fighters. But I think Clarissa's accolades speak for herself. She's a five-time world champion, 19 world titles, two-time Olympic gold medalist. So she is that girl, like Zeke said. I think she's the GOAT, as she says it, the greatest woman of all time. And
1: Oh, the greatest of all time,
3: the
1: better
3: greatest of all time.
1: over Layla Ali.
3: I know you're gonna go Leila Ali. I know you're gonna go
1: Wow.
3: that. I know you're gonna go that. But
1: Wow.
3: for me, for what I've seen, I didn't see Leila Ali fight, but for
1: Wow.
3: what I've seen, Clarissa Shields is the best woman fighter of all time.
1: Zeke, she's better than Layla?
2: From what I like B said, I mean, it's just not my era. So, from
1: Wow.
2: what I've seen, I can only,
3: What I've seen, yeah, I'm gonna
2: we
3: speak
2: can
3: on what
2: only
3: I've
2: go
3: seen.
2: on highlights. We can only go on highlights. So everybody highlights look good, but from what I've actually witnessed as far as fighting, I mean, I think Clarissa. I don't know why it's so hard for me to say her name today, but
1: This is a tough
2: she
1: crowd,
2: might be the
1: man.
2: GOAT.
1: This is a tough crowd.
3: And
1: This
3: like
1: is
3: you said, G, but just before you go, I don't want to have you, because I know this is going to be everywhere. YouTube is going to be on YouTube, is going to be on our Instagram. I'm not discrediting what Leila Ali has done for the sport of boxing or what she can do in the ring. But just like Zeke said, from what I've seen with my own two eyes, Clarissa is the best woman fighter of all time.
1: Man, it's a tough crowd, eh, Boogie? It's a tough crowd, eh? It's a tough crowd, eh? I mean, you can't be mad at them, eh? It's a tough crowd. Right. Let's get into the NFL. It's gonna be a great conversation because we already know which way this is gonna go. Devin Witherspoon becomes the highest paid cornerback in NFL history. Not really, I'm not gonna ask you if it's a good or bad move. I understand that right now the bar is always set for like when running back pays, this running back gets paid, this running back gets paid. Christian Gonzalez is soon probably to get paid. If we're ranking cornerbacks, Witherspoon is probably if I'm going around the table, yes or no, Witherspoon is top five in the NFL right now? Lockdown cornerbacks, Zeke, yes or no?
2: No.
1: No.
2: No.
1: Brian? Top five.
3: Top five. I would really be interested to see what Zeke's top five is. But I think he's on the outside looking in. I would say he's on the outside looking in.
1: Hey, Boogie, top five?
0: He's top 10,
1: Top 10? Okay.
0: top 10.
1: So we know that in the NFL, well, any sport, especially the NFL, because this doesn't really happen in basketball and in baseball. But in NFL, it's like, oh, he got this. What is this person gonna get? What is this person gonna get when it comes to wide receivers? Do I feel like Devin Witherspoon should be the highest paid cornerback in the league? No. And I definitely want to dig into Zeke's top five cornerbacks in the league. I know Gonzalez is a top five. We got to understand the reason why Seattle gave him this bag. It's to keep him there. And we always say on the show, you got to pay somebody, right? So remember, they lost some players on defense. They lost some players on offense, but they got to keep the players that they got. So you keep Witherspoon there for a couple of more years, at least 4 or 5 more years. It helps that defense out. So I get it. But if Witherspoon is not in the top five, Zeke, what's your top five corners in the league then?
2: All right, so
1: And don't be biased to put Gonzalez number one, all right? Because we already know that.
2: No order. I mean, if we are going number one, I don't think there's another corner that matched up man to man more than Gonzalez and one. But I mean, numbers don't lie. Say what you want, but numbers don't lie. But in no particular order.
1: Because Brian feels a certain. But go ahead. We're going to let Brian go. Go ahead, Z.
2: No particular order. And I'm going to get to Brian because I know what Brian's going to say. And I have
1: a comeback. I want to hear this. I got this good. I loved it.
2: I have a comeback for Brian. But okay. No particular order. Christian Gonzalez, Patrick Surtain, Derek Stingley Jr. from the Texans, John Mitchell from the Eagles, and then I think I'm gonna have to go at his best. I like Trent McDuffie. I think this year with the Rams, I think he's gonna have a better year than Devin Witherspoon. And another one, J.C. Horn for the Panthers. He had to play a lot of guys last year. Those Rams matchups in both games. I think he had a couple of picks in both games against Puka. I'm going to go J.C. Horn. So I got 5-6 corners ahead of Devin Witherspoon right now.
1: Okay. I'm the instigator. Brian, what you got?
3: Okay, no particular order. I'm going to go Pat Surtain. Okay. I'm going to go Derek Stingley Jr. I'm going to go Christian Gonzalez. I'm going to go Trent McDuffie, and I'm going to go Quinyon.
1: Okay, what was the one? What was the one that y'all had different? Oh, you said Stingley. He said, so basically the cornerbacks from Houston.
3: Yeah, I got Stingley in mind too.
1: No, but I had
2: Stingley. I had Gonzalez, Pat, Stingley, Quinyon, Trent.
1: Oh, okay, y'all both. Okay.
2: But the reason I have Gonzalez over those guys is because Patrick Surtain and Stingley, they had elite defensive lines, and I'm talking about as far as getting to the quarterback. It's a lot easier to cover when you only have to guard for 2 seconds because we have sack leader number one, sack leader number two in the Broncos and the Texans. I think as far as what Gonzalez had to do to where he didn't have I'm talking about a super elite pass rush, I think he had to cover for longer than those guys, and he held his own.
3: Where do you rank Sauce Gardner at? Because I got Sauce at 6.
1: Honestly, I've seen a lot of tape. Sauce barely
3: makes. They don't go in Sauce's way, and I know everybody's going to say Sauce doesn't get a lot of rep, but I think it's the respect level. They don't even try Sauce.
1: Yeah, but I've seen a lot of tape where he gets burnt. I seen a lot, and he's barely making the top 10 for me. I'm gonna keep it real.
2: Ooh. Sauce has a good whistle. He definitely has a good whistle because he holds, but I mean, great corners know how to kind of get away with the contact. I'm interested to see this year if he's gonna be healthy. I'm interested to see because he's gonna have to play a lot of he's gonna have to get a lot of rep this year with the Colts.
1: So I'm gonna say this. You guys named 6, possibly 7 cornerbacks. Sauce wasn't even in the top 7 of y'all. I said top 10. He's barely making the top 10. But y'all just named 7 cornerbacks, and he's not in the top 7. That's all
2: I'm
1: saying.
2: I think Jets Sauce, they asked him to play a lot of man. I don't think the Indianapolis Colts are going to ask Sauce to play a lot of man this year. But we'll have to see. He's coming off an injury. So it's he would have to prove it. He would have to work his way back into my list.
1: Sauce, and that's my thing. Brian, so you have Sauce where, 7?
3: I have Sauce 6.
1: What? That's high. That's
3: high. Sauce 6.
1: That's
3: I
1: high.
3: J.C. Horn 7.
1: Whoa. Whoa. Whoa, that's...
3: J.C. Horn is not a bad... Hey, he's
1: but
3: not...
1: We gotta hit this... Oh, we gotta hit this break. Yo, it's yours truly, the Brooklyn Boy, right here on the BGC Sports Network. It's the Empire Sports Radio Show. We just getting started. We talked about Ray J and that bum Orlando Brown. Well, both of them are bums, fat, out of shape. It was just horrible to watch that nonsense. But listen up. Segment 2 is coming back. Don't go nowhere. We got a lot more to talk about.
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1: And we're back. segment two. Yours truly, the Brooklyn Boy, right here on the BGC Sports Network. It's the Empire Sports Radio Show. The crew is definitely in the building. We left off segment one talking about top cornerbacks in the league. Devin Witherspoon getting the bag. Gonzalez should be getting the bag. They're definitely gonna get the bag when it's his time. Not because he doesn't deserve it. It's because of what he's done, his body of work. Brian said he has Sauce Gardner at number seven. Zeke, you got him at 7-2 or you got him 9-8-9?
0: Pat, Stingley, Gonzalez, Quinion, Devin, Trent, Denzel Ward is another name that's for the Browns. J.C. Horn. I think he's top 10, but he is at like 9-10. Cooper DeJean's a slot for me. I don't look at him as like an outside corner, but I think I'm gonna put Sauce at 9 or 10.
2: Somebody else too that I really like that we haven't mentioned is AJ Terrell from the Falcons.
0: AJ Terrell is a dog.
2: Yeah, I love it. And I think him playing with his brother this year, they're really going to turn up.
0: Yeah.
2: They drafted his brother as well. His brother's a dog too from Clemson. They're going to turn some stuff up in Atlanta.
1: Hey, Boogie, J.C. Horn or Sauce Gardner?
3: J.C. Horn. He's way better than Sauce Gardner.
2: He's saying that because he's in Charlotte. He got to go to school. He got to go to school with these kids. He can't start no beef early in the school year.
3: They do it. They be putting me on to the J.C. Horn bandwagon, and I'll be like, he's nice.
1: Nah, let's keep it moving, fellas. Me and Brian talked about this over the weekend, JD5 debate. And I just want to get into it real quick, talking to y'all fellas. We'll start with you, A Boogie. JD5 feels some type of way about his NIL, you know, name, image, likeness, about his jersey. And the reports are coming out that it was a verbal agreement. It wasn't a signed agreement. About the number 5 being worn. Are you on the side of JD5 or are you on the side of LSU?
3: Does college football, they retire jerseys like that, or is that not a thing?
1: They do, but they're not going to retire. I have never seen a one and done get retired. It may be. I haven't. I don't know if they have, but I haven't seen a one and done get retired.
3: Yeah, no, I'm definitely on the side of LSU. Granted, Jaden Daniels did win the Heisman. He did a lot for LSU. He played great while he was there. But I really think jersey numbers, especially in college, I think jersey numbers should be a passing of the torch. Similar to like how the Cowboys do number 88. I think that should be a thing for college, especially passing it down from great players to great players. So I'm definitely on the side of LSU. I think Jaden Daniels did a little too much on this one, especially if there was an agreement.
1: No doubt. Zeke, how you feel?
0: Yeah, you know that saying, no one's bigger than the program. And JD5, unfortunately, are not bigger than LSU. Nobody's bigger than LSU if we're talking about as far as prime teams. Now, his kind of debate, he's looking at it like there's only 3 Heismans that won from LSU. One other guy, I think, got his jersey retired, Joe Burrow. And then Joe Burrow has not had his number handed out, but it's not officially retired by LSU. Now, with that, Joe Burrow's number 9. Joe Burrow, I think, you know, undefeated season, national championship, and Heisman. JD5, his senior year, 10-3. He did win the Heisman, but if we're talking about all-time great LSU seasons, you didn't have a better season than Joe Burrow. Now, yes, you did win a Heisman, but it's not like you won a national championship. And at the end of the day, wins is what matters. Individual achievements are great, but what did you really do for the school? Yes, you did win the Heisman. Y'all had a great year. But if he's trying to compare it to Joe Burrow, it's not like he won a Heisman. I mean, not like he won the Heisman and had an undefeated national championship season, and they still gave his number out. So that's why I think it's a little bit different. College is just such a different game as far as retired numbers, being that, I mean, you're only there for what, 2-3 years. And Jaden Daniels, in his case, he was at Arizona State and then transferred to LSU. So it's not like he was, you know, had his entire career there. Joe Burrow didn't either. But like I said, that undefeated national championship holds a lot of weight. I don't like how Jaden Daniels went about it, because now I feel like you burned the bridge between you and LSU to where

0: actually done that in college football. B, me and you talked about this off air. Anything that A Boogie and Zeke said, I mean, I'm sure you may agree, because I know what we talked about this. Something that Zeke said that you did you that brought some more things to light. I know JD5's your guy, Washington. How do you feel?
1: Yeah, G, you know me and you talked about it off air. We talked about it. But for everybody listening, I'm gonna tackle it two different ways. One, I think that if Jaden had a verbal agreement with the coach at the time when he was playing there, I think that that should be honored. In turn, Lane
0: Oh,
1: Kiffin was not the coach
0: so
1: when
0: stop
1: Jaden
0: right
1: was
0: there.
1: fired.
0: Stop right there, because me and you talked about the verbal versus a written agreement is two different things.
1: Agreed.
0: I could tell each of y'all on this show right now about to give y'all $500 verbally. I'm going to have to give y'all $500. But if I don't write this down and it's a signed document, or and it's notarized or whatever the case may be, with two people sign and say, listen, blah, blah, blah, that verbal goes out the window. But go ahead.
1: Agreed. However, Lane Kiffin was not the coach who acknowledged this verbal agreement. So for me, I don't think that the verbal agreement has to be held by Lane Kiffin. Lane Kiffin, if I'm Lane Kiffin and the only thing that's stopping a five-star recruit from coming to my program is a number, the number is his. Especially if I wasn't the coach who came out with the verbal agreement to say that the number would not be used. Now, a book came out with a great analogy, which I was going to say, when we talk about number 88 for the Cowboys. We all know that Michael Irvin was the first original number 88 for the Cowboys. He then allowed Dez Bryant to wear an 88, and Dez Bryant allowed CeeDee Lamb, who is the current number 88 of the Dallas Cowboys, to wear the number. I think when you do it like that, the thing that Michael Irvin said when he allowed these guys to wear the number is that every time they catch a pass or every time that they do something, it's going to be acknowledged as, oh, well, Michael Irvin also did this. It's going to keep his name alive longer with him using the number versus being having the number in the rafters and something happening to Michael Irvin, God forbid, and they show the number for 2 seconds on during a commercial break. I think it holds more value when you have somebody that you can see and say that, yo, this guy wore the number and now this guy is also wearing the number and wearing a legacy. When I think about all the number sevens that have come out from LSU, from Grant Delpit to Leonard Fournette to Patrick Peterson to Tyrann Mathieu, you think of the longevity, and just like I went down the line of that, you could have gone the same route with JD5, and said that, so and so wore this number, so and so. I think it holds the legacy just a little bit more. I think the way that Jaden went about it was wrong. I think the way that we're implementing this right now, when we have bigger fish to fry, we're coming off a 5-12
0: Oh, we
1: season.
0: gotta hit this break. We gotta hit this break. My fault. We gotta hit this break. Yo, this is yours truly, Brooklyn Boy, right on the Empire Sports Radio Show. Don't go nowhere. Segment three is on the way. We got carried away with the JD5. Don't go nowhere. We'll be right back. We out. Dang.
1: My fault.
0: Nah, it wasn't you. I was looking. I was listening. Then I looked at the source. It says 8:40. I'm like, we started at 8:22, right? So that's 8:40. That's 18 minutes. And ain't nobody, none of y'all, Zeke and.
1: I didn't even know when we started. I wasn't even paying attention.
0: All right, my fault. So we'll pick it up at, and I'm, what's his name? Said he'll figure it out. Cause
1: Hey,
0: there's a
1: G,
0: lot.
1: you know this dude? I see you posted him. Toholland Bet.
0: I coached him.
1: He nice.
0: Toe should be playing D1 basketball. He's actually transferring after this year. I coached him at so
1: Was he
0: Toa.
1: nice then, or like did the evolution come later on?
0: So Toa started playing with me when he was a. Toa came to me as a freshman, and he
1: Where
0: was.
1: did he go to high school at? You know? You
0: He went
1: remember?
0: to Indian River, then he went to Grassville.
1: Okay, so
0: So
1: Chesapeake.
0: he,
1: Okay.
0: yeah, so he came to me out of. Freshman. So when I was coaching that, when I was at Empire, the coach of Indian River, which was coach, oh, real quick, so we get back to the show, Coach Overton, who's not a, but Overton is the AD or the principal there now. No, he's the AD, right? Is he?
1: AD.
0: AD. So during the summer, he would call me, say, yo, G, I need this kid to come play with you.

0: there's somebody get them right. I need this kid. So one of Zeke's best friends, Noah played for me the same way. Noah heard I was having a tryout, but his coach also told me, "Yo, I need you to get Noah right." Tua came to me, and at the time I had a freshman, at a 9th and 10th grade team, 11th and 12th grade team. Tua walks in the gym. He's probably about 5'2" at this time, 9th grade, bro, 5'2". Tryouts. I said we gonna play varsity versus JV. He put on a show.
1: He's
0: Point.
1: hooping.
0: He was hooping 5'2", 5'3". He was doing his thing. So his pops, who's the coach at Regent University now. So his pops coaches at Regent. So he came to me, and then that year he played for me for 3 years. His senior year, he played with me, and he also played with Push, right? He was getting a lot of. He,
1: Interesting.
0: Christopher Newport came after him hard, right? He knew he could play D1. He said, "I'll just go D3." He scored over 1,000 points. He's won two national championships. He's graduating this year. This is last year. And then he's going. I just talked to his mom 2 weeks ago because his mother wants me to come to his. She wants me to surprise him for his senior day. Senior night. So he is. He's got D1 schools. So he's going to be a transfer graduate. He's going to play this last year, senior year at Christopher Newport. And then he's going to transfer to a D1.
1: That was one of the kids I coached up when I went out there, G.
0: Oh, here this guy go. No, you ain't never. No.
1: Oh, I just because you know I send kid, I ascend it to the next level. That's what
0: No, you ain't coach him. No, this was one of the kids you coach. Could Toa have played at a low mid-major? Absolutely.
1: Okay.
0: I think, but what you see now, his freshman year going to college, he wasn't that bulky. He
1: Okay, he put on some weight.
0: was skinny. Could he have probably transferred after his sophomore year? Yeah, I think he just was loyal to Christopher Newport.
1: Because they were loyal to him.
0: They were loyal to him.
1: Gotcha.
0: And he's won two national championships, I think, at Christopher Newport. So he can say he's got a ring, which most kids at a, and you know what I mean? Like, but he's doing his graduate year. His mom, it's already in D1 schools are looking at him. So he'll play a D1 level for his last year. Is overseas for sure? Yes, without a doubt.
1: Okay.
0: He'll play top ball overseas. G League.
1: And how tall are we talking? Like what,
0: Right
1: 6'4",
0: now he's
1: 6'5"?
0: six. Right now he's 6'3".
1: Okay. So
0: Right
1: he's
0: now
1: either one or two?
0: he can shoot the rock, yo. That kid can shoot. I don't
1: Okay.
0: know. I don't know if you ever been to the V. You see, you've never seen him play like the kid can.
1: Yeah, I'm just looking at the highlights right now, but I know highlights is highlights. So like,
0: But he Zeke. You ever seen Toa play?
1: I seen him play. Yeah, I did a couple tournament. Like I filmed a couple tournaments when he was played.
0: Yeah, Toa can go, and he's only gotten better since probably Zeke seen him like live. He's that guy, yo.
1: He was
0: And I'm
1: cold
0: not saying,
1: when he was playing for you. He was cold.
0: yo, he yeah. When I say when he get in the rhythm and start shooting to light it up, it's pure.
1: He got it.
0: It's he can, if anything, he reminds you. His handles just ain't as nice, but he can shoot the ball like Steph. When he get on a roll,
1: Stephen.
0: his hand, he got handles, but his handles just ain't as nice as Steph. But he's
1: Steph
0: more.
1: who?
0: Huh?
1: Steph who?
0: Steph Curry. He can shoot the ball like Steph, yo.
1: Boy, this out the
0: Nah.
1: mud.
0: The boy can shoot the rock, yo. But let me tell you why I think he's gonna be successful in life. He's a gym rat.
1: A worker. Okay. Workaholic.
0: He
1: You
0: stay in the gym.
1: gotta have that. Yeah.
0: Like, if I had to say something right now. If somebody say, "What's some? Give me $1 million. Give me two options." Where Toa's at right now, he's probably either at Christopher Newport gym, or calling his coach saying, "What time the gym open in the morning?" That's just how much he works. And
1: Okay.
0: His father used to take him to the gym. They used to get like 500 shots. Like you would not leave until you get these many shots up a day. And then he started dunking the ball. That just made his game go to another level, yo.
2: Yeah, I saw that too. I saw
0: Yeah,
2: that.
0: that happened his senior year, yo.
2: Okay. That
0: Yeah.
2: just so that just happened.
0: Yeah, his senior year,
2: Okay.
0: when he's junior going to senior, because his junior he started trying to, he was catching him in out like practice. And then he caught one in the game, but then he started getting confident with it. But then the senior year, and what you just saw now, getting up at ease.
2: Yeah, he started
0: Yeah.
2: punching.
0: Yeah.
2: Okay.
0: The
2: Yeah,
0: problem.
2: I seen that earlier, but then I seen you repost it, so I'm like, okay, he must know him.
0: Nah, I coached him. Yeah, that kid is good, yo. That kid
2: Okay.
0: is.
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1: y'all?
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1: I love how you guys make something not LeBron essence. You guys are great. You and Zeke are great at what how y'all make y'all words, how y'all articulate them. I love it. I gotta give y'all props. But go ahead, B.
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0: And we're back. Segment three, yours truly, the Brooklyn Boy, right here on the BGC Sports Network. It's the Empire Sports Radio Show. Left off segment two, talking about JD5. And Chopper was talking about JD5. And I know that's his guy, and he was giving us, and we had to go to a quick break because we've run out of time. But, Brian, anything else you want to bring up with JD5?
2: Yeah, no, I just think it was bad timing. Like I said, we're trying to get ready for our NFL season where we were not the best last year. I think it brings
4: a distraction to the team. Like Zeke said, I think he could have gone about it a different way, could have been handled a little bit more quieter. But for me, like I said, I don't think it was the right way to do it. I think you could have did it a different way.
0: And I'll say this, man. So for me, I felt like JD5 at this point, I don't know. And I was, you know, going back to watching him on the series of quarterback, I know his mom is his manager, and his mom is very, she's a businesswoman. She's always been a businesswoman. I don't think that she consulted with JD5, or he consulted with his mom when he came out and said this. I felt like he felt, you know how kids get upset? That I did enough. That's like Zeke said, nobody's bigger than the program. And I felt like he got upset because somebody wanted to wear his number X, Y, and Z. But if we being honest, you didn't do what Joe Burrow did. You know what I'm saying? Granted, nobody's worn number 9 since then, but at the end of the day, Joe Burrow came in and won a championship, Heisman, undefeated season. You didn't do that, JD5. You got a Heisman. So, and a verbal, come on, JD5, a verbal agreement? That's a verbal agreement means nothing in business. Nothing. So you got to get over that, JD5. Honestly, you got to wear that. You got to get over that. And I think this only makes JD5 look like a spoiled brat, like a spoiled kid, honestly. Like I don't want that for him, but this is something that you definitely didn't need early in your career. Coming off an injury year last year, and all you need this year is to concentrate on helping the Commanders stay out of the bottom of the NFC. Not even the NFC East. Just stay out of the bottom of the NFC. I mean, that's all you need to do. Because we already know you're staying in, you're going to be coming in last in the NFC East. But you know what I mean? Like, you got to at least stay, you know what I mean, A-Boogie?
13: I get what you mean, because when the Rankins drop in that final season, they're gonna finish last. We know this.
0: You know what I mean? So we just gotta make sure that they don't stay at the bottom. But let's keep it moving. Hey Boogie, performer player of the week, what you got?
13: Performers of the week. I know I got the MLB and WNBA. From my MLB, I got Noah Cameron. He's a pitcher for the Royals. He pitched 9 innings. He had 8 Ks, only allowing 1 hit against the Angels in the 3-0 win. Great game from him. And then my WNBA, I got Jackie Young. Guard for the Aces, she put up 32-2-5 in a win against the Connecticut Sun.
0: All right, no doubt. Zeke, stats of the week, what you got?
1: So I got a little bit of MLB. Joshua Baez for the Cardinals sets an MLB debut. He's the only player in MLB history for his debut to hit 3 home runs in their debut. He was 3-for-4, 3 home runs, 5 RBIs. Matt Olson also hit a 437-foot 3-run homer. The Dodgers, they're struggling. They're 5-11 since July 30th, so they're looking rough. And then the Brewers they're looking good in the NL, taking 3-4 from the Dodgers. So they have the best record in baseball right now, 77-48, and they're looking good.
0: Zeke, staying on the baseball side. You think this is the White Sox division to lose, man? Because they are 5.5 right now, man. You think they're going to win the division, man?
1: Yeah, it's their division to lose. Absolutely. I mean, they're right there at the cusp, especially from the struggle years they've been having. So I think they're finally starting to lock in. I think it's going to be a good end of the year for them.
0: They was in last place, finished in last place last year in the division. Horrible. I think they set a record for losses in a row last year, a couple of times. They lost like 20-some games in a row. This year, they're 5.5 up in the AL Central. Picked up a pitcher at the trade deadline, which from Seattle, which they needed, and they're looking good. One thing I will say is, I think the Yankees have found their next Derek Jeter.
1: Oh, my gosh. Lombard is a beast. He is killing.
0: I think the Yankees have found their next Derek Jeter.
1: He's him.
0: I feel good right now, the Yankees, man. We're so injured right now. And the crazy thing is, we're injured and we're still leading the wild card right now by 3.5 games. So we're gonna make the playoffs. It's just the injury just keep mounting up. But I'm loving what I'm seeing from the Yankees right now. So let's get into WNBA, man. gonna give it up to Dinah Taurasi. Her number got retired today. 20 years in the league. I think she's got 2 or 3 championships, if I'm not mistaken. Got to give it up to her for the Phoenix. And she spent, we talked about this, spent 20 years with one team, which people very rarely do anymore, spending that time. We talked about this before we started this show, where people spend a lot of time with one team. She spent her whole career there. So big up to Dinah Taurasi getting a number retired with the Phoenix Mercury. I forgot that Phoenix been in that they had a women's team that long. It's crazy that certain cities, and you don't think of Phoenix to have a women's basketball team that long, because Houston's about to come back, was one of the originals. They left, now they about to come back. So I'm happy about that. I think Houston, I forget the other team that's getting ready to come back. But first, let's talk WNBA. And this is a good question. I got to definitely hear what y'all got to say on this, because Nafisia Collier just came back. And we're talking about favorite for MVP. You know what Asia Wilson's been doing. You know what other players been doing. And A Boogie, you know, we cannot, the one thing we can't do about Brian on this show is that the one team in Chocolate City that's doing good is the Washington Mystics. It takes a women's team, A Boogie, to help the city out. I mean, go have it, A Boogie, right?
13: Might as well, because, you know, when that NBA season roll around and that NFL season roll around, he's going to want to turn back time to the WNBA season. So we just got to let him hold on to the good graces of the Mystics.
0: Yeah, because right now the Mystics is definitely the only thing keeping Chocolate City around. But we're going to go around the board. Zeke, who is your favorite for MVP this year?
1: My favorite for MVP, honestly, of course, I mean, with the dominance of Asia, I think, you know, she can always be in the running for it. I think that's going to be my pick. I think she goes again and gets it again.
0: Chop it up.
4: Yeah, for me, I'm going to have to agree with Zeke. I'm going to go Asia Wilson, even though I would like to go with Olivia. I think what she's done has been remarkable, especially coming from a rookie and especially having to miss as much time as she has. But when I look at what Asia Wilson has done this year, 27, 13 rebounds, and they're only sitting at the third spot right now in the whole league, I got to give it to Asia. I think she wins her fifth, which would be unprecedented. I don't think anybody in the WNBA has ever won 5 MVPs in once in the span of a career.
0: Hey, Boogie.
13: It's tough to go against Asia, but I do think they might start to get voters fatigue, the WNBA voters. So for that reason, I'm probably going to say Olivia Miles. I think what Olivia Miles does for the Lynx, we all know that she's one of the best playmakers in the WNBA. If not the best, she can score the ball really well. Her handles are top notch, and she does a lot for the Lynx. So I'll go with Olivia Miles, and that'll be crazy, MVP for your rookie year.
0: So this is tough for me. I think Asia Wilson, if she wins it, she wins it by default.
4: So she's not deserving.
0: Who else? What's the next person from Asia? And like A Boogie said, Olivia's a rookie. Are they really going to give it to Olivia Miles? Like, Olivia Miles is averaging 20. Olivia's averaging 20, 5 rebounds, and 6 assists.
1: As a rookie. Caitlin?
0: But Caitlin's missed a lot of games. I don't think when Minnesota, when the season started, and I'm going to ask y'all this question. The season started, Nafisa Collier just came back like the last 5-6 games.
4: Mm-hmm.
0: What Olivia Miles has done for Minnesota to not, they're the number one seed and the best record in WNBA. Nobody could have told me that they seen Olivia Miles doing what she was doing and what Minnesota's doing right now without Nafisa Collier. You could not tell me that. True or false?
1: True. I said she should have went number one. I said that.
0: Right. Now, here's. So, Olivia, do you feel like if AZ Fudd would have went to Minnesota, Minnesota would have been would be in this position right now?
1: No.
0: She goes to Dallas because Paige is a point guard. Could it work? Yeah. But I don't even see Dallas with the team that they have being in number one position. I still think she still does what she does. But I say that Asia gets the MVP because who's the next, if besides rookie, who's the next best player besides Asia?
4: I would go somebody who's on Indiana. I would go Kelsey Mitchell.
0: Kelsey's a certified
4: and
0: bucket.
4: They're sitting at the number four spot right now.
0: She's a certified bucket, but is she MVP? No.
4: You don't think so?
0: I love watching Kelsey's a bucket, but is she MVP? I literally watched the whole game.
4: She's averaged 27.9 in her last 18 games.
0: And she scored 20 points in 20 straight games. Today, 20 straight games. Right. I get that. Could you say Kelsey Mitchell is MVP of the league? You cannot say that to me right now. You think they're going to give Kelsey over Asia Wilson?
4: No, I'm just saying if it wasn't Asia, you said who would be second.
0: Of course.
4: I got to have a second. I don't think she's going to win it, but.
0: She's. Olivia Miles is that chick. I'm sorry. I watched the whole game.
4: You got Olivia winning it this year? Your vote would be with Olivia?
0: I'm like a boogie, man. The voters fatigue. Like, Asia, you just can't give it to Asia because you got four. You're going to give a five. Like, I mean, and like I said, there's no competition. Like, who else would you give it to? She has nobody. Nafisa Collier is her only competition. But Nafisa didn't play a whole year. Let me ask you a question. And this is no disrespect to Asia Wilson. I would rather go see Olivia Miles than Asia Wilson, yo.
1: Two-way monster.
0: Who, Olivia or Asia?
1: Olivia.
0: Do you see what she does with The Rock? I watched the whole game yesterday against the Aces. She had Chelsea Gray doing circles. I'm over here, Chelsea. Come back this way. I'm sorry. Yes, Asia's box office. Don't get me wrong. Olivia is box office right now. And I'm like, hey, Boogie, I really feel like you could give it to Olivia Miles, but are they going to give it to a rookie? Not to mention, here's what we got to understand, too. This is a rookie leading their team to the best record in the WNBA, fellas.
1: First team to clinch playoffs, yeah.
4: It is. I'm not mad at it.
0: If you had to vote, your vote would be Olivia or be Asia? You said Asia, though, right?
4: Yeah, it'd be Asia.
0: Is that because the league, or do you really feel like Olivia could get it?
4: No, I think Asia's numbers are better. I agree that it's a crazy rookie year. We've never seen anything like it. But if we're going off of most valuable to their team and numbers.
0: Oh, come on.
4: Asia is.
0: I'm running out of time.
4: Asia's averaging 27 to Olivia's 19. She's averaging 9 rebounds to Olivia's 4 rebounds, which is okay, right? And then you have 6 assists for Olivia Miles to 4 assists for Asia.
0: Yo, we gotta go. Listen up, this is it. But any last words before we got out of here, fellas?
1: Hey, been another great show, man. The sports world heating up. The crew is back. I'm ready to be back again.
4: Football season is officially upon us. We've had our first week of preseason. The Commanders will not finish last. I know who will, but I will say that for next week.
13: Yes, sir, man. Another great episode. You know, football season is coming around, like B said. Make sure everybody tune into the Giants game. We will have a positive record. We will be making it to the playoffs. Unlike the Commanders, JD5 isn't worried about anything with the Commanders. He's worried about LSU. We'll catch y'all next week.
0: Yo, I love these guys, man. These guys keep me going every week, man. This is yours truly, the Brooklyn Boy, right here on the BGC Sports Network. It's the Empire Sports Radio Show. The crew is definitely back in the building. 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We got a lot of stuff coming up. And once again, I'm the Brooklyn Boy, and I can't wait. Jackson Dart to Malachi Fields. Touchdown. 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We out.
3: With your BGC Sports Network brief, I'm Christian Spokes. The Milwaukee Brewers tied a modern era MLB record for the largest shutout victory in history, obliterating the Seattle Mariners 22-0. Meanwhile, over in Queens, Fernando Tatis Jr. put on a highlight reel clinic to lead the San Diego Padres past the New York Mets 5-2. Tatis crushed two home runs, including a 452-foot leadoff blast, and made a leaping catch over the right field wall to rob Francisco Lindor of a grand slam. And yet another milestone as Shohei Ohtani launched his 30th home run of the season as the Los Angeles Dodgers edged the Colorado Rockies 7-6. With your BGC Sports Network brief, I'm Christian Spokes.
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0: boys and girls, ladies and gentlemen, we are back. Welcome for another edition of Sports in the Mix with the crew, Cedric Bailey, Greg Hyman, a.k.a. the Brooklyn Boy, who's still believing in orange and blue skies until the rapture come. And then Santoria Black is in the house. What's up, fellas?
1: Doing good.
0: Great, great.
2: What's going on, fellas? And it's okay. You don't have to be a believer of orange and blue skies. We made a believer. We made a believer out of everybody out there, so it's okay.
0: I know it, man. Well, listen, man, we got a lot to talk about. We watched some exciting preseason games. They got some drama going on in Cleveland already. The G-Man, I don't know what they were doing with Jackson Dart out there. You should have let Jameis Winston in there the game. You know, I don't know what was going on in that deal, but we're going to talk college football. Santoria Black is in the house, man. You already got your bags packed up and you ready to go?
1: Yep, college football just a week and a half, 2 weeks away. Now, I'll had one change, and that is not doing the Chicago Classic anymore. So I'll be reassigned somewhere else. I don't know where it is.
0: Okay, that's interesting. That's interesting. Well, at least they let you know in advance time, so we'll see what's up on that.
1: But yeah, because I'd have bought that ticket, I'd have been broadcasting somebody's game that day.
0: I know, that's right. Well, we're going to see what's going to happen. But here we go. We're going to break down the ranking of college football, the top 25, Missouri at 25, Louisville, 24, Houston, 23, Iowa, the Hawkeyes, 22, Utah, 21, Tennessee at 20, SMU, 19, Penn State, 18, Washington. That's the Huskies at number 17, Michigan at number 16, BYU 14, USC 14. So there's a tie right there. And then there's number 13, Alabama, Texas Tech 12, LSU 11, Oklahoma at 10, Ole Miss at 9, Texas A&M. Sound like it's all SEC after that, right there at 8. Then you got the, is Miami in the ACC? Is that where they're in, San or Greg?
2: Yeah.
0: Okay, just want to make sure I got it right. Indiana is at number 6, Texas 5, Notre Dame 4, and then you got Georgia at 3, Oregon at 2, and Ohio State, the Buckeyes, at number 1. Did they get it right, Greg? Or is it just too early?
2: I mean, it's the preseason rankings. A lot of people talking about Indiana's still high at number 6, playing off of what they did last year. I can't wait to see what they do this year. I doubt they're going to be as good as they were last year. They lost a lot of pieces.
0: Man, they opened up the season against playing North Texas.
2: Yeah, but I mean, who's North Texas? There's nobody.
0: And then they play against Howard.
2: Yeah, I mean, like, their first two games is third game is Western Kentucky. Then they got
0: Northwestern.
2: Then they got Rutgers.
0: Man, I mean, they should be 5-0.
2: Yeah, 1, 2, 3, 4, 5. They really don't play a game until week 6, which is in Nebraska, which it should be tough. Then they got Ohio State. Then they got Michigan. So the second half of the season, and you know what's crazy? They'll go 5-0. The committee will have them 5-0, ranked in the top 5. They haven't played anybody. But I guarantee you by the end of the season, Indiana will be out of the top 25 or out of the top 20.
0: Wow, what do you think, Sam?
1: Greg is a Big Ten hater. Look, this is the only, you know what?
2: It's Sam, I'm not, hold on. Before you go, Sam, I'm not a Big Ten hater. I'm just, the success that Indiana had last year with the players that they had, all the players that they brought in from the transfer portal, you're replacing a Heisman Trophy. You're replacing key players at key positions that all went to the NFL or graduated. That is hard to do in college football. To replace a whole team, not really a whole team, but your quarterback, your number 1, 2, 3 wide receiver, your linebackers, your cornerbacks are all gone. So you mean to tell me that Indiana, you feel, has a chance to compete again this year?
1: Well, here's what I believe. In any other year, if the SEC had a number 1 team and they were not preseason number 1 the next year, everybody would be up in arms saying, hey, you got to beat them in order for them not to be number 1 anymore. But Indiana, not only not number 1, but they're number 5. They're number 6. So I think that there's a little bit of hypocrisy there that you can have. If Georgia won a national championship and they can lose 1,000 players, they'd be number one this year. Same thing with Alabama. Same thing with LSU. But because it's Indiana, we got them at number six. Well, go back and look at it.
0: Well, hold on. Let me say something, Santoria. Here's the deal. Now, you know this for sure, Santoria. If you play the first game at home, you're playing the second game at home, the third game at home, and your fourth game at home. How in the world do you get four games in a row at home? Normally, you play your first two either at home or on the road. Nobody else, I guarantee you, is going to play their first games, four games at home.
2: And then, Sam, before you even go, I want to ask you this question. I understand what you're saying. Ohio State is number one. But do we really think Indiana should be ranked number one coming back into the season?
1: I think you got to beat them in order for them to come down. I mean, go back and you look at it. Every other time you see an SEC team win, Alabama, LSU, Georgia, all it's the hypocrisy, even Ohio State, because it's Indiana, no, they're not going to be preseason number one. Now, did they lose a lot? Absolutely. I completely agree with that. They lost a ton of players. It's going to be hard for them to do that. And when you start taking a look at some of these conferences, most of them, they have, you know, seven or eight games at home, and then they'll have four games on the road. I know that's how it is in the Southeastern Conference. But now, to your point, though, here's the only thing that I think that hurts them. The first four games at home against teams that you should beat by 30. I mean, we got to be honest about that now. Look, I love the Big Ten, and I'm going to always root
0: for them. That is home cooking, Santoria.
1: Man, look, that is a lot. So I can't sit here and argue that. I mean, if you don't beat North Texas and Howard and Western Kentucky by about 30 or 40, you got a problem. So I cannot argue that.
2: Not to mention, you're going to really see who Indiana is at the second half of that season.
1: Yeah, and you know, look.
2: And saying, I'm with you. The Big Ten is tough this year.
1: Yeah.
2: I don't have a problem with the Big Ten, because I think no team, I honestly think, and this is just me, I honestly think this is Notre Dame's year to win the championship.
0: You think so?
2: I think they have the pieces to win.
0: Well, they got six first place votes, and when we look at their schedule, they open up against Santoria's home state team, the Wisconsin Badgers, on NBC at 6:30 p.m., and it's at home. Then they got to play Rice. That's at home. Then they're going to hit the road to play Michigan State. Then they got the Boilermakers. Then they're going to play North Carolina. So looking at the Fighting Irish schedule, would you say that's a tough schedule to open up against the Badgers, Sam?
1: No, it's not a tough schedule open up against Wisconsin. Look, I love Wisconsin. I think that they are a good team. I think that they have – that hopefully they'll be better this year. But you know, look.
2: Saying it's still Wisconsin, though.
1: Bruh, okay, great. But, I mean, I haven't seen anything that will let me know that they're going to be able to hang with Notre Dame in the first game of that season. Now,
2: Of course that, Sam, but it's Wisconsin is still Wisconsin.
1: They're the Badgers, but remember, this is the same team that you'll mess around and you'll beat Michigan and turn around and lose to Iowa or Minnesota. Or Bowling Green. I mean, you know, that's just our shtick right now, and I don't understand it. It's frustrating as a Wisconsin fan. Sometimes you just want to drink because you're just like, good Lord, what are we? But, we have to be honest. Notre Dame has a solid team coming into this year. If Wisconsin can somehow hang with them, it will mildly shock me, only because of what we're expecting out of Notre Dame this year as a potential national championship contender.
0: Man, let me show you this. Hold on.
2: And that game is in your home, Green. Is that Lambeau Field?
1: No, that would be Camp Randall Stadium on the University of Wisconsin Madison's campus, where there are over 50,000 fans.
2: Oh, no. No, the Wisconsin Notre Dame game is at Lambeau Field.
1: Oh, yes. Okay. Yeah.
0: And they say the Irish has got a 93% chance of winning that game. Take no prisoners, Badgers. Wow.
1: Well, good.
0: And it's a national televised game that is going to be on NBC.
1: So I'm hoping for the best, man. Really, I am. I want Wisconsin to come out there and show that they're better than what they show. Because, you know, look, the biggest knock against Wisconsin is they have a hard time hanging with the national contenders at times because we don't have the same budget and don't pay coaches.
0: Okay.
2: You had a good coach, but you let him go.
1: See? That's what I'm talking about. Dumb stuff.
2: It must be a Wisconsin thing, like Green Bay. You know, it must be.
1: No. Green Bay is fine for right now.
0: Yeah.
1: But you know, the Bucks. They did the same thing.
0: Yeah. Well, I just pulled up the schedule of a team that made the playoffs last year and went all the way. Ole Miss. They open up against Louisville, and then they'll play Charlotte. That should be a win right there. It's on national TV on ESPN and ABC. Then they got to take on LSU. So you know that game, because Lane Kiffin, former team, going up against his current team. Tickets are going for a minimum $582.
1: I can't wait for that game.
2: And which game is that?
0: Ole Miss Rebels and LSU Tigers.
2: Oh, I can't wait. I can't wait for that game.
0: Mm-hmm. And then you look at Ole Miss's schedule. They got 1, 2, 3, 4, 5, 6 teams they playing in the top 25. That's a tough schedule.
1: That's because they're all SEC teams.
0: Mm-hmm.
2: Man, Ole Miss and LSU play week 3.
1: That's a tough game out the gate.
2: Week.
1: Who's the pressure on, do you think, more? Because, you know, there's a lot of pressure on that Ole Miss coach, too. Who's got more pressure?
2: I think LSU, Lane Kiffin, for sure.
1: Yeah.
2: I think Lane Kiffin and what he did and didn't believe in that Ole Miss program. Now, I know you can't turn down LSU, but I felt like you could have left in a better way.
1: Yeah, I agree.
2: You could have, and not to mention, let's say Ole Miss loses the first two games, which they shouldn't. They should beat Louisville. They should beat Charlotte. It's a 6:30, 7:30 game, ABC, depending on Eastern Central Time, at home. That Ole Miss crowd going to be juiced.
0: And LSU should be predicted to win the game.
2: They should be college game day. The college game day should be there for that week.
0: Yep, you're right on that one. It's going to be pretty good. All right, any other game you guys are concerned about when you look at the schedule and seeing how things are going, you know, far as college football games, what to look for? And we know the week 1 schedule, North Carolina, they fell apart. Isn't that the team that Bill Belichick went to, and he couldn't do nothing, could he?
2: Yeah. I'm going to tell you the team that I'm looking forward to seeing this year, because I feel like
0: he has to
2: win this year. And that's Steve Sarkisian in Texas.
0: Yeah. Longhorns.
2: Sam, you think he's got to win this year?
1: Oh, yeah, I think he's got to try to win this year, man. Texas got a lot of pressure on him. You know, there's a certain amount of pressure that comes with being a big dog in the SEC, and I think that's one of them. I think that, you know, 8 wins, 9 wins, I don't know if 9 wins is going to cut it this year for Steve.
2: I think Steve's got to get into the playoffs. To be honest with you, Sam.
1: And I would agree with that.
2: I think he has... It's playoffs or bust for Texas. I mean, it has he been in? He hasn't been in the playoffs since he's been there, right?
0: No, the year when he had, what's his name, the quarterback, they made it that year. They just lost the game at the end. It was two years ago. That's what it was.
2: Oh, yeah, yeah. That's right.
0: But looking at their schedule, they're going to play Ohio State again, and this time it looks like it's going to be there in Austin. You know, that's week 2.
2: That's the second game
0: of the season. God.
2: And you open up against Texas State, so that should be like a scrimmage.
0: Yeah, right down the road in San Marcos, Texas. Then you play
2: Ohio State.
0: Yeah, you play UTSA. That's down the road. So they open up their first 3 games at home. They're at Del Royal Stadium, man. So Longhorns, man, they got a lot to deal with on that.
1: Well, I think there's one issue, though. You got Ohio State right after that Texas State game, then Texas San Antonio. And then I think if you go back to that schedule,
0: it's Tennessee,
1: and then Oklahoma, and then Ole Miss. That's a tough stretch.
0: Yep, it is. And then you got Missouri. You got to watch them. Those are sleeper teams. And you got to play LSU. And so it's going to be crazy. But listen, we got to hit this break. You are listening to Sports in the Mix with the crew right here on the BGC Sports Network. Don't go nowhere. We got to talk baseball. My team is collapsing. We can't even beat the Anaheim Angels, and we can't even beat the A's. We can't even beat them. Man, we'll be right back.
3: 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Hold up.
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8: 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Y'all didn't grow up in a Joe Montana.
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8: 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Y'all are big stat persons, stat people. And it's cool. 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
0: And welcome back, Sports to the Mix with the crew here on the BGC Sports Network. I want to thank everybody for hanging out with us. The Brooklyn boy, Greg Hyman, hanging out from Empire Sports. They come on before us right here on the BGC Sports Network. Santoria Black is all packed up, ready to go, and getting ready to cover some college football games. But right now, we're going to talk about MLB, Major League Baseball. And do you know, fellas, who has the best record in baseball? Can you say Milwaukee Brewers, 77 wins as of this Monday? Wow. Santoria, what's going on? You guys made some noise against the rival, the Dodgers.
21: Well, one, pitching, that's always important. When you can pitch well, especially against a Dodgers team that can hit the ball, is very streaky, that can get you, that's one. But timely hitting. It's not just hitting, it's timely hitting. And I think that's where the Brewers are really starting to show what they're made of. You really got to make sure that you can keep that kind of consistency up in the playoffs, because we all know that, you know, you can win all the games you want to in the regular season. How many times have we seen that? But if you can't replicate that in the playoffs, it takes one streak to put you out.
0: Yeah, I mean, this is the month of August heading into September. So the race is on, and it looks like the Brewers got a chance to make it in, and they've been playing really good at home, Santoria.
21: Yeah, it's been really comfortable at Miller Park. You know, I was talking to one of my friends about that, and, you know, just how much they have changed, you know, how things have gone, and they've really been comfortable at home. They're doing a lot more with the home crowd. The crowd is getting really behind them, a lot more raucous. It's almost like this. You know how, it's because of this, too. You know how banana ball is right now?
0: Yes, yes.
21: Mm-hmm. That's the kind of crowd. They're also getting that banana ball crowd as well, because Milwaukee's got a good team in banana ball. Mm-hmm. And I think that you're getting a good crossover of that kind of a crowd mixed in with the Brewer crowd, and I think that's kind of making a difference.
0: When you're 10 games above 500 on the road and you're almost 20 games up at home, that's pretty good. That means Atlanta's doing pretty good at home. They're barely struggling on the road. My Texas Rangers, man, we let the A's and the Angels beat us, and now we got to take on the Washington. We got to take on the Nationals, you know. So they're not getting it together. The Cubs are still. I mean, I'm sorry. The White Sox are still making some noise, Greg, and yeah, I think the Cubs are in there too.
2: So the White Sox right now are 5.5 up in their division. They're right now playing the Cubs in the Crosstown Series, a 3-day series. But I will say this. You talk about the National League. You just talked about the division, the people that's winning, the leading division right now, Dodgers, Milwaukee, and Atlanta. But look at these three wild card teams, Chicago, Philly, and San Diego. It is going to be a gauntlet trying to get out the National League. You are really going to have to play some baseball to get out the National League.
0: Yep, and the Blue Jays, you got to watch out for them. They're doing pretty good too as well, man. So the AL East is just making some noise. And this is the time, you know, right when football season is here, that's when you really find out. And one thing about baseball, man, it's a game of streaks. You could win 8 or 9, possibly 7 games, but then when you hit a losing and your pitching goes down, that's when you're in trouble.
21: Well, if you take a look at what the Brewers did a couple series ago, well, just the series before this Dodgers series, Greg just talked about the wild card race. They got swept by San Diego. And that was disturbing because San Diego put up some runs. They put like 11 runs up in one game. But there they did not hit the ball well. But look at that series they had against the Dodgers. That was a low-scoring series. So what does that tell you? If you look at the last, I don't know, what, 3 series that they've had, 4, going back to the Pirates, all the games they've had to have good pitching because they haven't scored over 5 runs in any of the wins that they've had going all the way back, I think, to when they beat the Angels 6-2 in that three-game series. They won two out of three there. They have not scored over six runs in any win since going back all the way to that Angels series. So that's a little bit disturbing. Yeah, they put up eight against the Giants, but they lost 16-3 after that. But that's a team, man, that is not scoring a ton of runs, but runs at the right time.
0: Yeah, you're right about it. I'm looking at the schedule now. They lost to the Padres.

0: Major League Baseball before we move into the WNBA?
1: Nah, I just can't wait for October, man. I just can't wait. It's the best time of the year for baseball, man.
0: Yeah.
1: The hunt for October.
0: Yep, you're right about that. So we're going to be really busy watching a lot of course, of baseball and seeing how things are going. Now, in the WNBA, you know who the best team is, man? It is the Minnesota Lynx. They said that the coach of the Lynx, what she said about old girl who plays for them, Olivia Miles, They said she don't have to practice. They don't have to, I mean, she practices, but she don't go into all the special practice. They said she's already doing everything, the no-look passes, running the offense. Greg, you coach, if you had a guard like her and you was coaching, what would you be doing, bro?
1: If she'd make my job easier, wouldn't have to scream and yell so much. She's a generational talent. And we talked about this on the show. Who is your favorite for MVP? And, you know, A Boogie said he likes Olivia Miles.
0: She should get a Rookie of the Year and MVP.
1: And he said, you know, voters' fatigue is going to give Asia Wilson MVP because she really has no competition. But I also said Minnesota has the best team in the league, overall number one, best record, and Nafisa Kalia just came back. She just came back 6 games ago, so Olivia Miles has been doing this all year. And if you take Olivia Miles off of Minnesota, they're no – and of course, they had no Nafisa. I don't think Minnesota's where they're at.
0: And you know what, Greg? And then you remember now – she just came out of the NCAA tournament and took TCU to the Final Four. They did make the Final Four. So she took 2 weeks off, just made adjustment, went straight into the draft. So she's been playing ball since last August, nonstop.
1: She's playing with a chip on her shoulder because everybody says she should have been the number one pick. But that went to AZ Fudd, and we know Dallas, you know Paige Beckers, she probably valued for AZ Fudd to come there. So now you see what you're getting in Olivia Miles and AZ Fudd. No disrespect to AZ, because AZ can play ball too. But Olivia Miles is a different type of talent.
0: Mm-hmm. Well, definitely on that, the rankings are out and without a doubt. And then Golden State Valkyries, man. I don't know how they're doing that. Hey, by the way, did you hear that I think the Connecticut Sun, they're going to be breaking their team up and they're going to Houston to bring the Comets back. And I was told that Kevin Durant is very much now as a minority owner of this new club. Have y'all heard about that, KD?
1: No, I haven't heard. That's good news, though.
0: Yeah, it is.
2: It's really good news. I think Houston needs the Comets back. That was traditional WNBA
1: ball. Yes.
2: About Ruthie Bolton, and you talk about Cheryl Swoops was on that team. Cynthia Cooper was on that team.
1: Tina Thompson.
2: I mean, that is vintage WNBA. I think that's great.
0: Mm-hmm. In H-Town, and I mean, isn't that crazy? Connecticut has UConn for basketball for college, but they just not a team that can do it for the WNBA. It just won't work there.
1: I just hope that Connecticut can get some players. I mean, not Connecticut, Houston, because you want to see Houston as a pretty good team. But I will say this, for the expansion teams, Portland's doing pretty good.
0: Yep.
1: They're sitting right now behind they're the ninth team.
0: Behind the Dallas Wings.
1: Dallas. Mm-hmm. Toronto plays good basketball. If Sykes would have never went out, they was playing competitive ball. So your two franchise, you know, the WNBA is in a good place right now. Very good place. You're looking at the Washington Mystics in seventh right now. The WNBA playoffs are going to be so great this year.
0: Mm-hmm.
1: It's probably going to be one of the best playoffs in a long time.
0: Mm-hmm. Well, let me just say this. It's going to be interesting. So, Greg, so how are they going to do that now as far as the Cup? Because these players are going to play for their native country. So what that means, that'll be 3 weeks off the regular season then.
1: Yeah, but you got most of your players that are in the WNBA come from overseas. So you got a lot of them that's going to still be playing basketball. And even your USA team. So it's not like a lot of the girls won't be playing except the ones that don't really play. So they're still playing basketball. So it's just they got to take a break, go play FIFA.

0: but then come back.
1: Yep. And then don't these teams have to share the NBA arenas?
0: Well, yeah, this is why the season has to be over before the WNBA, you know, before the NBA season starts.
1: Mm-hmm. I got you. All right. Anything else you want to add on the WNBA before we go to the NBA? Because we got to talk about Russell Westbrook, man.
2: You know, I'm excited about seeing how FIFA is going to work out. It's always good to see international ball.
1: Yep.
0: Yeah.
1: So it's going to be interesting, and they should have no problem winning at all. I agree. I think they got it done.
0: Yeah, I don't think that they've closed the gap on women, but I do think the international basketball players have closed the gap on the USA when it comes to FIFA.
1: Mm-hmm. Okay, I got you. All right, let's go ahead and talk about Russell Westbrook. He made the announcement, and I think the Oklahoma City Thunder is going to sign him for one day and let him come play for one game, and he'll retire with the OKC Thunder.
0: I think he should retire OKC.
1: I do, too. He's played with the Rockets, the Wizards, the Lakers, the Clippers, and the Nuggets. And by the way, did I hear that the Lakers made a big purchase, or they were sold for how much did they go for?
0: Might have been like $12.5 billion or $17.5 billion, something like that.
1: Wow. That's a big deal. That's a lot of money.
0: It's the Lakers, though. What you expect?
1: Yeah, they said it's Mark Walter purchased the team, and the Buss family valued at $10 billion. And Bob Iger, former Disney CEO, and then, of course, Josh Kushner, for $12.5 billion.
0: Yeah, I just seen that. Yeah, $12.5.
1: Mm-hmm. But they said Jenny Buss is fighting the sale of the Buss family. What's wrong with her?
0: Santorio got a couple of, sitting on a couple of mil down there in Wisconsin. He knows how it feels to have a couple of mil.
2: I wish. I got a couple of nickels I can rub together. I don't understand. I think part of this sale is the name, what the Buss family has done. And I really think that's part of why they're stopping the sale. The question is, do they really want to sell it? And are they really getting what they want for it?
0: That's a good question. I mean, at what point do you get to that point where you feel like you have to sell, right? Maybe you don't want to deal with the everyday business of it. You know what I mean? Maybe you don't want to deal with, 12.5. Somebody called me asking me, do you want to sell for $12.5 billion? I'm saying, without a question, yes.
2: I mean, there's no question. Look, there are just some things, and I think this is just because of the reality and how in touch in reality we are with certain things. There's a show that my wife and I watch every once in a while where people bring things that they bought at rummage sales and all that kind of stuff, and they find out that it's worth $40 million or something like that. And I forgot what the name of the show is. It's on PBS. But my wife said, if you ever have a baseball card or any type of sports memorabilia and they offer you $1 million for it and you don't take it, we are done that night.
0: I agree.
2: Yeah. I agree.
1: Wow. Well, they said the Buss family has owned the Lakers for 47 years. They've owned them since 1979. Mm. That's a long time. So get your money and walk away. You're not going to be in the championship. You'll be able to get in the playoffs. You'll be lucky to make the second round. But Greg says the team is pretty good.
0: I like the way the team is built. I think the team is built pretty good. I think the team is built for what Luka and needs. I think it's built for international type basketball for the players that they brought in. I honestly, man, you know, we always say who the strong teams are, but you're always going to have that dark horse. I feel like anytime Luka steps on the court, he's going to be one of the best basketball players on the court. And with the team that they surrounded him with, I actually think that the Lakers got better after LeBron left. I think they added five players for one. I think you added pieces that you needed. And I understand, people, it's a bunch of white boys starting, blah, blah, blah. I get that. But at the end of the day, talent is talent. You can't take talent. You can't take. And now the one part of the thing, defensively, they're gonna be bad. That's the part where now the coaching comes in and what's his name has to do a great job of coaching over there, JJ Redick. But I like the Lakers. I think the Lakers, what they finished in, what, number four last year, number five? I think they finished top five again this year.
1: Yeah, they've been predicted to go in the five or six, no lower than seven. So they expect.
0: I think they'll be top five.
1: All right. Well, we'll definitely see about that.
0: We got. But it's still off the blue skies, though. I mean, it's Knicks in five. I mean.
1: Oh, God.
0: It's Knicks in five.
1: Have they released your schedule yet for the NBA?
0: Yeah, we got the most. I think we got the most televised games or the most something to that nature. I know they come to Chicago. Definitely will be at that game when they come to Chicago.
1: Will you be there?
0: Will I be in Chicago or will I be?
1: Will you try to make it? Is it a better chance for you to get a game ticket there in Chicago than New York?
0: Do you see what the prices in New York? Did you see the prices for the first game?
1: So the best bet for you is to go ahead and get your ticket when they come to Chi-Town. That's what I'm trying to say.
0: Oh yeah, well, sir, let's be honest. I think when certain teams travel. You know, let's just look at the Milwaukee Bucks, right? Now, from what I've heard, a couple of people from Chicago, they drive up to Milwaukee because the tickets are cheaper. No matter who they're playing, the tickets are cheaper in Milwaukee than Chicago. So you have a lot of, and Santori probably can attest to that, a lot of people in this area will take the drive to Milwaukee, watch a basketball game versus going to Chicago because Chicago, the tickets are just ridiculous.
2: Mm-hmm. Yeah, that's true. When Michael Jordan used to come to the Mecca, and they would play the Bulls. It was always easier. Now, of course, it was the most well-attended game of the year. I don't think there's a question about that. But, yeah, you are absolutely right. It is much easier to get a ticket when you come to a game in Milwaukee than it is going to Chicago.
0: And I might look into that, Santor. I might look into the Knicks coming to Milwaukee and just say, you know, me and wifey just go to Milwaukee for the night, catch a game, and then just come on back. So, you know, just on ticket prices, I might just do that because I've never been to Milwaukee as a new stadium, so I might want to do that.
1: They call it the Pfizer Forum, I think that's what they call it.
0: Pfizer Forum, right. Yeah.
1: Well, hold that thought, man. We got to hit this break. I just pulled up the Knicks schedule right quick, and then we'll close it out by talking about the NFL. 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We'll be right back.
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4: With the President Obama Center, you know, of course, there'll be a museum, there'll be a library, there'll be a recreation of Michelle's garden. She was very passionate about that while at the White House, but there'll also be a full court basketball floor in the museum as well, because they talk about sports and wanting to keep kids in shape. So that's going to be, from what he said during the interview, that'll be coming up in June, and it'll be in Chicago. I think that's a great piece, because, you know, when you look at some of the great museums in Chicago, you know, you've got the Natural Science Museum, you got the DeSalvo Museum, which I've had a chance to visit, and now you have President Obama Museum to Chicago, which is already a rich and historic city. I think that's just going to be great.
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13: We're back, Sports of the Mix, with the crew, segment 3 here on the Cedric, along with yours truly, Cedric Bailey, along with Greg Hyman, and of course, Santoria Black. Fellas, I got the schedule up. October the 20th is when the game is going to be, Greg. And man, it is already happening. It's going down. The first game of the regular season on NBC Peacock. LeBron and crew is coming to New York, Greg. They coming to New York, the Big Apple.
14: No, they better come. They come get a slice of pizza if they want. they come get some of this New York slice of pizza. Hey, listen, all we're doing is handing out L's this year. We're just handing out L's, you know.
13: Yeah, Davis.
14: I will say this. What is going to be hard for, you know, of course all of us are true sports fans, and we know the game. But what you're going to have in game one is the New York Knicks getting rings, 53 years, a lot of emotions going to be running through that building.
13: So wait a minute. They going to do all this tonight when LeBron comes to town? They don't care? How would you say, Sam?
15: I would.
14: Yeah. We want you to see this, LeBron. We want you to see what we putting up in that banner. That's what we're doing. We want you to see that. But I think that, honestly, I think that the Sixers probably will beat us only because of what is happening that night. 53 years, raising a banner, the Knicks getting rings, star-studded night in New York. I only feel like the Knicks are going to lose because of so much emotions, and they're just, it's only game one. But then you're going to have those people that say, oh, there go Philly, ready to win the chip, ready to win the chip. They're going to win. And I posed this question on my show. I said, is it championship or bust for Philly? And I'll ask you that sentence. Is it championship or bust for Philly?
15: Honestly, this is going to be a big year, because you got LeBron in, you got a major pieces of the puzzle into that team now. Here's the thing: this is not 20-year-old LeBron. It's not, you know, even early 30s LeBron. So I think we got to be realistic about that. But if Joel Embiid stays healthy, you got LeBron that's healthy. You got some good shooters on that team, and you can stay away from the injury bug. Yeah, you should expect a lot from Philadelphia.
13: All right, it should be interesting. Then on the Friday the 23rd, the Knicks will be at home. No, they're going to be on the road. They're going to Boston, the TD, to take on the Celtics.
14: Then we got Orlando.
13: Yeah.
14: Then we got Detroit. Then we got Chicago. Then we got the 76ers again for group play right after the 76ers. Yeah,
13: in the Emirates Cup.
14: Yeah, we got the Nets, Bulls again, Cavaliers, the Bucks, Cavaliers again. I mean, I don't understand what Adam Silver was trying to do. Trying to take us out early. I get it. We the champs. Get it. I mean, Adam Silver, listen, one thing you cannot do is break New York. We are New York true and through. We are a city that is thriving. We are a city that has been through a lot. You cannot break us, Adam. You can't break us, Adam. You can't. It's okay. It's okay.
15: You all right, bro?
13: He already said Knicks in five. Okay.
14: Yeah, Knicks and Nick Santorio. You, I will give you. I can't do this for Sed because Sed hates on me a lot.
13: Oh, no, I don't, man. Come on, man. What if I said negative?
14: Santorio.
13: I have acknowledged orange and blue skies. How low do I have to go?
14: Only because your wife. Because you don't want to sleep on the couch. That's why. You don't want to sleep on the couch. But Santorio, I'm gonna make you an honorary New York Knicks fan for this year coming up. I'll even throw in a ring from last year. So you can accept some of the championship paraphernalia that we... So I'm going to make you an honorary, okay?
15: I appreciate that, sir.
14: But I can't do that for Cedric. I can't. He just hates on us so
13: bad. No, I ain't said nothing negative. I've been quiet. You know? Only thing you know what? Me and my wife was watching the Raiders preseason game that they lost on last week, by the way. I think it was last Friday or so. And my wife says to me, she said, oh, Fernando Mendoza has the same number that Mahomes wear. And I said, what number is that? Oh, 15. Is that right? If you can't beat him, what do you do? You join him. He looked pretty good, but they went ahead with Kirk Cousins and started off in preseason. But right now, our defense has got to step it up, man. That's all I got to say. Okay?
14: So I just looked at the schedule. The Knicks come to Milwaukee December 2nd, which is a Wednesday, and I'm off on Thursday, so that's kind of perfect.
15: And when in December is that?
14: It's a Wednesday, December 2nd.
15: Yeah, it's a little too early still. I won't be home yet.
14: Okay. On a Wednesday, you won't be home?
15: No, back in Wisconsin to see Milwaukee. I'm not going home until closer to Christmas.
14: You'll be in Louisiana.
13: Mm-hmm. Yeah. Well, Sam, you just got to have your bags packed and be ready to go. That's all I can tell you.
15: Because if I do get home and Milwaukee's at home, I'm definitely going.
13: Yeah. How did the Packers do in the preseason? Oh, I know. They played Pittsburgh, didn't they?
15: Yes.
13: Wasn't that kind of funny watching Mike McCarthy coaching the Steelers? And, you know, here's another thing that the NFL Network did, because they had quite a few games. My wife says she saw Aaron Rodgers in a Packers helmet, and they had McCarthy, and then they flipped the script. Mm-hmm. But they just can't let go of stuff, can they, Santori?
15: No, unfortunately, they cannot. And eventually they're going to have to if they wanted to win, because this year the Bears are not holding any prisoners this year. That's going to be a good team this year.
14: I disagree.
15: You don't think the Bears are going to be inherently better this year?
14: I think the Bears are, I'll be honest with you. The Bears finished what? 11, they won a division last year, but they finished 11-7 or 10-7. They made a run to the NFC Championship game, if I'm not mistaken, or the game before they lost. Here's what I'll say, Santori, they have one of the toughest schedules this year. And this is where I feel like they're not going to be as strong. They won a lot of games within the last 2 minutes. I think it was 9 games. They won last possession or the last 2 minutes of the game. They're not going to be able to do that this year. Your defense didn't get better. You got linebackers that you lost. Your secondary is still bad. And you don't have a number one proven receiver other than a tight end and not Cole Kmet, but the other guy, Loveston. Who's the number one receiver? Until you can prove to me that you can consistently win within the last 2 minutes, because I think they're not going to be able to do that this year. Teams are ready for them this year. And their defense is not that good. So this is why I say, I don't have Chicago winning that division. I don't.
13: Wow.
15: What do you have Minnesota at?
14: I think... If you want to ask me, this is Detroit's division to win or lose this year. They have the easiest schedule, and with the easiest schedule, that means a lot that you should have a lot of wins. I think the second place team in that division, if Kyler Murray plays B plus ball, Minnesota will finish second in that division because of the defense, and the offense is outstanding. Their offense is one of the top five, top 10 in the league. I think it's going to be between Green Bay and Chicago. Fighting for third. But this is all depending on Kyler Murray's play. But I also feel like Detroit will win the division, hands down.
15: Yeah, this is their. I would say that this is theirs to lose this year.
14: But I just can't see Chicago repeating what they did last year. That's a lot of wins within the last 2 minutes of a game.
13: What's the buzz been like up there in Chicago, man? Because I saw
14: the buzz right now is you got two baseball teams about to get into the playoffs. I mean, the buzz is crazy out here.
13: Yeah, winning in Chicago.
15: Yeah, that's two words you don't hear very often. Is that an oxymoron?
14: Yeah, that is. I mean, right now you have the White Sox winning their division, but I think if they win tonight, it'll be 5.5. If they lose, it's 4.5 because I think Detroit won earlier. You got Chicago, which is in second place, which is was going to make the playoffs. They're leading the wild card. I mean, this is two teams. Right now they're playing a crosstown series, sold out at Wrigley Field, 4-3 in the bottom of the sixth. I mean, what more could you ask for as a Chicago, for the city of Chicago right now?
13: Is that Wrigley? Is that where you said they're at?
14: Yeah, they're at Wrigley tonight.
13: I'm going to flip it on there and check it out. So we'll definitely.
15: Let me tell you something, and this is just me, and I know I got cousins that live on the south side, so I still hope I can go to their house. North side atmosphere, when you go to Wrigley Field, is something different. It's in a neighborhood. You go to Nuts on Clark, which is down the street from the stadium. You get your sausage and pepper sandwiches down there, your Italian beef. It's all in the neighborhood. It's just something about that place that is just very different than going on the south side. And I've been to a game at, you know, where the White Sox play, and it's just different. You know, I don't even drive down there. I go to catch the bus at the DeVry Institute and just take the bus right to the front of Wrigley Field. And it's cheaper to park there. You don't have to worry about your car being towed because they will tow your car if you're there in the neighborhood and if you don't live there. So it is. But I love it. I love going down there.
14: But I want to say this. Santorio's right. I will say this. This is the two things different about Wrigley. Wrigley probably has one of the best outside of the stadium experiences you can ever imagine. Outside the stadium, like San said, you have bars, you have restaurants, some of the greatest food, Nuts on Clark. Wrigley Field is a historic field. The field inside is old. The food inside is not as great. Go to the White Sox stadium, you're going to get a more baseball field because it's a stadium. They have great food. They got parking outside. So if you're looking for the baseball experience, you go to the White Sox. But if you're looking for a whole different experience, go to Wrigley Field.
13: Man, I'm looking at this here. They are packed in there like sardines already. This is crazy.
14: Let me tell you something. This is probably one of the probably high dollar ticket games that. It was probably cheaper. They played early in the season. They played in the White Sox. So if you wanted to go see this game, you should have went to the South Side. But in Wrigley, they definitely juiced up the prices for this, and especially because the White Sox are in first place too.
15: There's another good example of, and this is just cross town. If the Yankees come to town, I would rather see them where the White Sox play instead of where the Cubs play. It's going to be cheaper.
14: Right, right. You would go to it used to be Shea Stadium. You go to Citi Field if you want to watch the Yankees and the Mets. But if you want to watch them in the Bronx,
15: well, look
14: at that new stadium. I've been to the new stadium. Boy, that's a beautiful stadium inside. It's high dollar though. Good gracious, boy.
13: All right. Well, hey, listen, we got a couple of minutes before we get up out of here. Want to say thank you, fellas, for. You know, hanging out. I got my schedule up, and I tell you what, I'm working on my deck in my backyard, get my screens up and everything, get my music sound system up because I'm going to be watching some games, college football. I mean, I know you, Greg, you're ready to go. So what more are you looking forward to, NFL or college or just both?
14: I think I'm looking forward to both. I think I'm really looking forward to some of the games that I'm going to be attending this year, you know, covering, you know, with Empire Sports and the BGC Sports Network. I think I'm just ready for this season to start, man. I think it's going to be a great season, man. And honestly, this is probably going to be one of the best seasons when it comes to NFL and college football. I think it's going to be a real great season.
13: Yeah, well, it's been a good year for you, 2026, with the Knicks winning it all for you.
14: I'm still on the high.
13: The only, as Jamie Foxx say on that show, Shazam, the only way is up. That's what he be saying. Santoria, anything in closing before we wrap up in the next 60 seconds, man?
15: College football starting week 0, August the 29th. I know I'll be at the Grambling and Clark Atlanta game. Lots of storylines there. Bruce Eugene is going to be there as the quarterback's coach, of course, former quarterback for this team who helped to lead Grambling to a championship You got new coaches there for Clark Atlanta, familiar with SWAC schools. And Southern and Alabama State, they kick off the year in week zero. And then in the MEAC SWAC Challenge is Howard and Alabama A&M. So you got a couple of good ones. I think that Howard, Alabama A&M is going to be good, as well as the Southern and Alabama State game. We're going to see what these teams have.
13: All right.
14: Clark Atlanta is in the SIAC?
13: Right.
15: I believe.
13: Correct. Yeah, they are.
14: That's Division II, right?
15: Yes.
14: So Grambling is opened up against Clark Atlanta. Okay.
13: Yeah.
15: Yep.
13: Well, all right, fellas. Hey, listen, I got to get ready for some high school football. My first game is Ardmore versus Ada, and that's going to be here at Noble Stadium. So I'll be calling high school games, looking forward to that. And then got my junior college basketball schedule lined up. So I've been working on my calendar, getting ready for that. So, Greg, we got to get you in, man. The dream is get you in there to do a game. Some kind of way we got to figure out to let you do something live. You know what I mean? It's a fun
14: you guys,
13: thing.
14: I tell you the easiest thing. You guys, if you tell me when you got the schedule and you say, Greg, can you make this? I will make it happen. You just got to let me know.
13: What we do is, and I would say this, right, Santoria, Santoria will take the lead or I take the lead, and you just do the color, you know. It's real simple. The higher level the games you get, you got all the stats and everything right there. I was watching some games the other day, and you got a crew that's feeding you all the information, or you can pull it up on your tablets, right, Santoria?
15: You get your tablets. You got the stat crew that's right there at your table. So even if you don't have a spot or anything, you do have your own stats right there at the table.
13: Yeah. All right. Well, fellas, we got to go. We're out of here. Santoria followed by Greg. We got to go. Take us on out.
15: Always remember, one nation, one people, peace.
14: And it's still orange and blue skies, baby.
13: I can't touch it.

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2: With your BGC Sports Network brief, I'm Pepper Mills. The Dallas Wings fell to the Golden State Valkyries 78-70 on Monday night at Chase Center. The defeat marks the fifth loss in six games for Dallas, while the Valkyries secured their sixth straight win and clinched a 2026 WNBA playoff spot. After grabbing an early 15-8 lead, the Wings faltered in the second quarter. Golden State closed the half on an 11-0 run to build a 44-28 lead at the break. Dallas then mounted a second-half push to close the gap down the stretch, but fell short of completing the comeback. For the Wings, Paige Beckers had 21 points, sparking the fourth-quarter rally attempt. Arike Ogunbowale scored 17 points, and Alana Smith had 13 points and 5 rebounds. Golden State was led by Gabby Williams with 23 points and 7 rebounds, alongside Veronica Burton's 16 points and 5 assists. With your BGC Sports Network brief, I'm Pepper Mills.
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5: Coming to you from the top, Aiko. Coming to you from the top, Aiko.
6: Hold love. Y'all know what to do. It's the 580 boys. Hope y'all having a great week. It's full house. I got my main man, Mr. Cowboy, in the building. What up?
7: What's going down, man? I mean, we've been having discussions here before we come on.
6: We waiting on Seth Henry.
8: Seth Henry's in the house. Say hello to Seth Henry, fella.
6: Where's Seth Henry at?
9: What it do, man? What's going on?
7: What's going on, Seth?
6: Hey, man, Seth Henry.
9: I heard y'all in there talking about Tampa Bay and going to win the NFC.
7: Nah, he's talking about Carolina. Yeah, man, this man went crazy.
9: You know, I ain't saying they won't, but I ain't saying they will either. I mean, with Atlanta picking up Tua.
6: Garbage. We got to start that off.
9: No. He got a running back. Bijan just signed a new contract, so.
6: He got a receiver, too, to sign the contract. Drake London.
9: Pop said
6: he's overpaid. Speaking of, man, there's been big payments, man. The highest paid running back in history.
7: But don't run from the question at hand, man.
6: There's no running, T.O.P.
7: Hey, you trying to talk about highest paid running back. Man, let's go back to the question at hand, man. You said Carolina is going to win the South.
6: No. What I said was, from looking at how the offense is moving and fluid, man, they coach, they buying into their offense. They won the NFC South last year. They could very much well do a repeat. We got to look at the change being made. Tua was in ATL. Kellen, your boy Kellen is in year two in New Orleans. And then, you know, Baker's a beast. He looks good early on in the season, but he never has the true help.
7: But we basing this off of a Hall of Fame game.
6: No. Yeah. Yeah, we can. I'm getting a glimpse of Carolina can knock Dallas off.
7: Yeah.
6: They can knock Dallas off
7: Carolina. Carolina can win the West too.
6: Oh no, sir.
9: Win the West, man. The West or what?
7: The NFC West.
6: No way.
7: I mean, just like they can't beat Dallas either.
9: No, Dallas gonna beat Dallas. They ain't got to beat Dallas. Dallas gonna beat Dallas.
7: All that sound good.
6: hey,
7: we got a new regime going on in Dallas.
9: What is it?
7: Christian Parker.
9: Who?
7: Yeah. You pick, hey, I want you to say that who? Well, hey, at the end of the season, I want you to, what'd you say? I'm going to say it again. I want you to say it just like you said it. Christian Parker.
9: Who?
7: I want to hear that same thing at the end of the season. Because we're going to answer that question.
9: Who is Christian Parker?
7: I don't know. You'll figure it out.
9: No, just go say who is. I ain't been paying no attention to who, what.
7: That's the defensive coordinator we got.
9: Christian Parker. Where he come from?
6: It's a brother.
9: That don't mean nothing.
7: Philadelphia. He's under the Vic Fangio tree. He was the secondary coach in Philadelphia for the last couple of years.
9: Okay.
7: Yeah. Okay.
9: Well,
7: he's making a big difference already.
9: What are you doing?
7: The first thing you got to change is the philosophy, the scheme.
9: That ain't gonna change that till Jerry Lee. What are you talking about?
7: No. See.
9: What you mean? No. See, you know. You see. No. Y'all see, but this is what I don't understand, y'all Cowboy fans. You know what happened every year when Jerry Jones is there. So
7: Jerry get in the way of the everyday operations. But as far as the team flow and all that, man, I think we got a better grip on it, man. I'm liking the head coach. First of all, I think he got a lot of growing to do, and I think he's got a chance to be something special this season, and build something special in Dallas with him and Christian Parker. You know, I feel a new regime coming.
9: Oh, okay.
6: And it's a new regime in your division brewing with Washington, the Commanders picking up Diggs. Do you want to talk about that? Because he going to be, hey.
7: Hey, man.
6: We're going to have to see what them guys are made of.
7: You know what you're good at.
6: I'm good at just telling you. You got Diggs in your division now, man.
7: You are a worthless information deliverer. Diggs. You said Diggs. Diggs.
6: Is hooking up with Jaden Daniels.
7: Hey.
6: And Scary Terry is on the other side. What did you say about? Diggs? You better worry about that.
7: How? When the last time Diggs completed a season without being in mental trouble?
6: Wait. Hold on, man. You gonna sit up and disrespect that man's 1,000 yards receiving probably about the last 6-7 seasons?
7: Stephon Diggs didn't have 1,000 yards last year.
6: Hey, dude, you need to look it up.
7: Nah, you need to look it up.
6: Man, I know the man got money, man. He played in a good system with the Patriots, and he went to the Super Bowl. Other than the off-field issues with him, Scary Terry, and Jaden Daniels, you're going to have to worry about that in that NFC East. Not alone, the Giants too. And then Philly over there going, chop, man, you need to be worried, Mr. Cowboy.
7: You said I need to be worried. What do I need to be worried for? I'm trying to figure out why do I need to be worried.
6: Said Henry, can you explain to him what I'm trying to tell him about? He's talking about the defense.
7: You can explain yourself. Why you need somebody else?
6: You gotta look. You gotta face them twice.
9: Yeah, it's gonna be interesting. I don't know about the NFC East, man. It's a toss up right now.
6: It's a toss up.
9: It's a toss up for me. I mean, yeah, it's a toss up. It's pretty much cut and dry, even across the board.
6: Okay, that's fair. That's a good assessment.
9: I mean, ain't nobody showed me nothing. Philly didn't do nothing.
7: He got 1,013 yards with 4 touchdowns. Boy, he's scary to me.
9: Well, I mean, you said he didn't.
7: Being the number one receiver on the team.
9: Hold on. Let's roll it back. You said he didn't get 1,000 yards.
7: I didn't think he had 1,000.
9: Okay, well that argument is over right there between did he get 1,000 and didn't he get 1,000?
7: Oh then, yeah, that's why I said he got 1,013 with 4 touchdowns.
9: The thing is, when you look at that division, nobody stands out in that division right now as a clear-cut winner for me. I don't know about nobody else, but for me, nobody stands out as a clear-cut winner.
7: I mean, I don't think there's too many divisions right now you can look at and say somebody stands out as a clear-cut winner.
9: Yeah, I think in the AFC East, you got the Patriots.
7: I mean, you say the Patriots, I mean, so you just throwing everybody else to the birds right then?
9: In that division? Heck yeah. Who Miami going to do what? What are the Jets going to do?
7: I'm not really too sold on New England myself.
9: Well, I don't know how you not sold on them. They went to the Super Bowl last year, even though they lost. They ain't really lose nobody coming back. It's just the fact of the Jets, Miami, and Buffalo. Buffalo. That's Jared Allen, you know.
4: And they picked up A.J. Brown, another – He's a weapon.
9: I ain't even worried about A.J. Brown. He mental. He ain't got no mental right now.
7: I'm just saying, you just throw the Bills like they ain't been to the Super Bowl the Bills ain't won the division the last three out of the last four years.
9: Listen, that don't matter if you win division, you're still going up against Kansas City. Do they win that game?
7: Well, you said it's a clear-cut winner. I'm saying it's a clear-cut winner in the AFC East. New England is a clear-cut winner. And yeah. I'm telling you that they're not a clear-cut winner as long as Buffalo is still a team. I can't look at New England and say they're a better team than Buffalo right now. There's no way you can convince me of that. Because the quarterback.
9: Hold on. Let's roll it back.
7: So you telling me that Drake May is a better quarterback than Josh Allen?
9: Hold on. I ain't going by that. I'm going by what the way I'm going.
7: I'm saying the man said because the quarterback. I'm asking him a simple question.
4: Oh, yeah, so you telling me the ball over Josh
7: that's
4: Allen?
7: That's not what I asked you. I said, so you said by the quarterback. So you telling me,
4: right? If they both gonna go to the playoffs.
7: Listen, man. Pop. Answer this. You said you going by the quarterback.
4: Buffalo got a new coach.
7: I'm going out for what came at your mouth, Allen.
4: Josh Allen is going to trick it off in the fourth quarter in the divisional game against New England or whoever.
7: What you're saying is Drake May is a better quarterback than Josh Allen.
4: Yeah, younger and he's better. Yeah, he is. He's big, tough. He done bought into that Patriot way.
7: I'm gonna call Big Dave. I'm gonna have him. We need to get you tested, man.
4: Man, you know Josh Allen throw interceptions, man.
7: It don't matter. Drake May is not a better quarterback than Josh Allen. And I don't trust Drake May more than I trust Josh Allen.
9: Well, okay, that's you. Who lost the game for Buffalo last year?
7: Coaching?
9: No. It wasn't the coach. Coach didn't throw the interception.
7: Yeah, I mean.
4: I had to tell you.
7: it's a lot of plays in between there, though.
9: Hey,
7: y'all look at one play.
4: You got a stud running back.
9: I said who lost the game. My thing is this. There were a lot of plays made on that field. The last play of the game killed the chances for them to win the game by Josh Allen throwing an interception. That's all I said. That's all I'm saying.
7: Should they even been in that situation, though?
9: Hey, he the one put them. They put themselves in there.
7: Yeah, they. But then you want to say he.
9: Hey, he had the opportunity to win the game.
7: There's a lot of opportunities that he shouldn't have even been in that, though.
9: Well, I understand that. But yet still, when the game is on the line and you need a drive to put together to go down and score, who's in charge of that?
7: You can look at a lot of games that end – And with an interception, and a lot of times they got to make a play though. And the play ain't third. You still try to make the play, and even though you can't make the play, but you shouldn't have been in that situation to have to make that play.
10: I totally agree. But yet and still, when a game-winning drive needs to be put together, you have the ball, and you're driving down the field, and you need a score.
11: We could go several different ways with this.
7: See, I'm gonna just say this. I'm not a big fan of blaming the quarterback that throws the interception that's in the game and say it's your fault y'all lost. I just don't agree with that because as a Dallas Cowboy fan,
11: you can't say that.
7: Tony Romo made more game-winning plays than a lot of these other quarterbacks, but his defense failed him.
11: Well, he failed.
4: The defense is tough.
11: Hold on. It was just all
7: with
11: his defense all his entire career now.
7: I didn't say it. See, there you go.
11: No, you say his defense failed him, so his defense
7: Failed him most of the time.
11: Okay, that's what you need to say then.
7: His defense failed him at least. I mean, it's probably only one out of all the games that Tony Romo at the end threw. Interception or something. It's only one game that I can really blame him for.
11: Which one? When he didn't hold a field goal, slipped out his hand?
7: No, that ain't his fault.
11: What you mean?
4: What?
7: He wasn't even the quarterback then.
11: Listen. If he catches that ball and they kick a field goal, what happened?
7: We don't know if he can kick or gonna make the field goal. We don't know that.
11: Come on, Full House.
4: You beat Seattle.
11: Come on.
7: Hey, man, I'm just saying that the kick could have got blocked. You said what's going to happen. It's probably going to go in. But we don't know that.
11: Listen.
7: We don't know that, man. I'm just saying, man.
11: I understand that, Pop. So, it never got to an opportunity for it to be blocked.
4: Okay. Right. And on that note, y'all, we got to come back, man. We'll be back for segment two on the station that keeps it lit, the BGC Sport Network. Bob ain't dope, coming to you from that.
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6: Hold up. Hey, y'all, what it do? Yeah, we back, segment two. It's the 580 boys, man. Full House, Mr. Cowboy. Enough said, Henry, man. Man, we've been going in on the football, man, because football's in the air, man. Mr. Cowboy, you just have to face it. Said Henry was on point. Your division, anybody could take over it. It's not tough like the NFC West. The NFC North.
7: The way you mean NFC West, the NFC West is a clear-cut winner. And
6: wait a minute. No, it's not. You got Rams, Seahawks.
7: The Seahawks.
6: The 49ers is right there ready to lock with you.
7: No, they're not, man. The Rams is a clear-cut. The Rams is a clear-cut favorite to win that division. It's clear and dry. Nowhere... Is it any contested?
9: You're talking about on paper?
6: Right.
7: I'm talking about right now.
9: On paper.
7: Right now.
9: They're the clear-cut winners on paper.
7: Yeah. Just like you say, New England's a clear-cut.
6: Don't forget about
7: Seattle's
6: tough, man.
7: Man, Seattle's tough, but the Rams are a clear-cut with adding Miles Garrett and getting... With Aaron Donald back in the fold, the Rams are a clear-cut favorite to win that division.
9: On paper, they look good. But like I said, it don't take but one injury to shut down a whole team, and everything they thought they had is going out the window.
7: So you can say the same about any team then.
9: But no, that's what I'm saying. Barring injury right now, yeah, they may be. In your opinion, they're the clear-cut one. Yeah. In that division.
7: Because if Drake may go down in New England, what they look like?
9: That's what I said. So, hey, right now, they on paper, they look good.
7: Right. Yeah, that's all we talking about is on paper. We ain't talking about nothing factual. We saying a clear cut, and that's what it is.
6: Okay, fellas, I still, Mr. Cowboy, we got to talk about what's your opinion on Jahmyr Gibbs being the highest paid running back, man, in NFL history. Do you think he deserves it? Is he the right one?
7: Listen.
6: We'll get to see him.
7: The fact you say the history, the highest paid this, the highest paid, there's going to be a whole lot of highest paid in the NFL. But does that mean he's the best running back to ever touch the field? No. That means right now at this time, he was the next man up and he got paid. That's all that means. The thing with it is CD, when Justin, Justin Jefferson or Jamar Chase? Justin Jefferson signed the biggest contract for the receiver, right? Is he the best receiver to ever play the game? No. Well, everybody, when he retired, they say he's the best. We don't know that. But right now, he's not the best to ever play the game, but he's the highest paid to ever play the game because at this time of his contract, he was the man, he was up, and he got paid. That's how the NFL is right now. Is Dak Prescott the best quarterback to ever play in Dallas? No, but he's the highest paid quarterback to ever play in Dallas.
6: So you saying that Jahmyr Gibbs, that's not Henry, was that deserving?
9: Well, you gotta look at how it's judged. You need to keep Jahmyr Gibbs there. You need to keep him happy, so he can produce for you. Right now, he is one of the top three producing running backs in the NFL. And to keep your team playoff eligible, or to be able to compete in the playoffs, you have to keep him on your team. You can't afford to let him go. So you got to sign this brother to whatever he wants to be signed to and keep it going. So he might not be the best one in the NFL, but he's the best one that Detroit can get right now. So guess what? To keep him happy and in the system that he's thrived in, you have to pay him.
6: So that meaning that any other team, if he was just out there on the market, they'll be willing to give him that amount of money as well.
7: But we can't say what no other team would be willing to give
6: Saquon,
7: him.
6: Saquon, we know McCaffrey done been busted up. He's not going to get that type of money. King Henry is what? In the dying years?
9: I mean, when you look at... For him to stay with Detroit, you got Amon St. Brown, you got
6: top 10 receiver.
9: Right, okay. Then you got the tight end. You got that offense will suffer if what's his name? Is it Ferguson behind him?
7: No, Williams.
9: No, it ain't Williams. What's the dude? Montgomery. If Montgomery had to carry that load by himself, Detroit is gonna suffer.
7: Oh, you talking about it? No, I thought Montgomery left.
9: He left?
7: Yeah.
9: So who did they pick up?
7: Montgomery, David Montgomery, if I ain't mistaken, he left. Let me make sure.
6: Yeah, because you said that they're going to win the North. So you got a lot of faith and confidence in the Detroit Lions. Right, Mr. Cowboy? Didn't you say that on one of our previous...
7: Yeah, David Montgomery is in Houston.
9: Oh, yeah. So that's

0: amazing to see how that running back backfield, that 1-2 punch goes. So, yeah, it's going to be interesting. Goff, we're going to see, you know, if he can make the throws he need to make. We're going to see what that defense is made of. It's just a tough division up there, man. That North is tough.
1: You know what Goff made of. He going to tremble too, man, under pressure.
0: That's a tough division up there with the Bears and the Vikings.
1: Yeah.
0: Packers, you know, it's a tough division to stick your head out of. We thought Detroit was going to win it last year, and look what happened. Didn't do it.
1: No, they didn't. 49ers, they kind of injured. Debo's back, Pops.
0: Pearsall is out for the rest of the season.
1: Yeah, Pearsall's out. There's a lot of banged up the first week. Ayuk still's crying.
2: Why are you still bringing up that dude, that man? I told you, that man has been... The NFL don't even know who he is. Since San Francisco beat Dallas in the playoffs, what was that, two or three years ago? Was it three or two years ago?
1: About 3 years ago when he playing running back, though.
2: The last 2 years, anyway. The last so the playoff game would have been 3 years ago. So hey, they don't even know who that man ain't even been relevant in football, man.
1: Oh man, come on, Mr. Cowboy.
2: What?
1: Debo's gonna be doing. He's gonna be doing multiple things, man. And Kyle Shanahan's offense. Hey,
2: that was the problem. He did multiple things. Trayvon Diggs, I don't know what Trayvon Diggs put on paper for all these cornerbacks, but ever since that game, that man ain't been the same in the NFL.
1: Man, he was eating good, man. They said he was eating some of Pop's barbecue. So,
2: I don't know what he was eating, man. But Debo ain't been the same. Hey, he ain't been the same.
1: Well, reality done hit him now. So, said Henry, you know what? Said Henry, you, I heard from you the weekend, man, and I just seen that you watched the fights, man.
0: Man, that wasn't no fight, man. That was some garbage.
1: Roach, Lamont Roach, man.
0: Man, that was some garbage, bruh.
1: Zapata
0: put it on.
1: Zapata is a tough dude, man. You know, so that tells you what Shakur, he need to go on and get in the paint.
0: Man, I'm so tired of boxing. I don't know what to do, bro.
1: Wait a minute, man. Now, you down there, I know you know about that Florida boy, Fendor, Sebastian.
0: I don't get down with the promoters and what they try to do. I don't like how they moving. I mean, I thought Roach was going to put up a fight. Roach didn't do nothing. And my thing is, when you getting your butt beat, when do you decide to start boxing?
1: I guess he took the pay. I mean, Mr. Cowboy, did you check any of the boxing out? Did you watch the Errol Spence and Tim Tazoo?
0: Oh, man. Come on, man.
2: Hey, man. I didn't watch it because I don't want to see a shell of Errol Spence. Errol Spence has not been the same. He should have never came back after the accident, man. His equilibrium has been off.
1: And you can tell.
2: Terrence Crawford showed that. And why they let him back in the ring, the Boxing Association should be sued or something, man. They should be under investigation. Hey, I'm just saying, man, because that man is not the same. If anybody that watched Errol Spence before that wreck watched that Terrence Crawford fight, they should have told him for his own sake, don't get back in the ring.
0: Well, if I was his trainer, I'd have been through the towel in that Terrence Crawford fight.
2: Yeah, I mean, yeah. He wasn't the same, man. He's a shit.

0: he is, I mean, I hate to say it, but you know, like, he's like a half a second behind on that, on all his movement now.
1: Yes, sir. That brain activity.
0: It's something going on in his brain, man, where he, that man shouldn't be. And he don't, I mean, he don't even look the same out there. He don't walk the same.
1: Hey, that Joker's skin is so dark.
2: Oh, yeah.
1: I was like, he don't... he can't, hey, his reflexes, all of that, no.
2: Yeah, you could tell. He shouldn't have went down to Australia to get done like that. But he retired, so that's...
1: I just hope he have a good quality of life.
0: Yeah.
2: That's right.
0: I think he was a smart man and did some smart things with his... With itself, man. But like you say, man. I feel sorry. I mean, not. I don't want to say I feel sorry for him, but you know, I just don't think that man should have got back in the ring, man.
1: No. He should have retired right out before he when he had that wreck. He should have stayed retired.
2: Yeah, he really should have.
0: But if you want to talk about boxing, it, right now, I think there's one dude that's on the cusp of being that Abdul guy, Mason.
2: Oh, yeah, Abdullah Mason, the youngster.
0: Hey, all I can say, I know he young and he ain't fought too many people, but, man, he got something that only the greats have, man.
1: What's that?
0: That man is not afraid to go to that body, man.
1: Well, you got to. I don't know why it ain't got to. You ain't got to be afraid to go to the body. That's what people don't do no more. They don't go to the body.
0: I think that's the one thing with him. That's the him and Tank. Tank go to the body too. You see a lot of Tank's knockouts.
2: They can't fight in a long time, man.
1: Well, that's dealing with the promoter, man. Them promoters, I'm done with boxing, man. The promoters suck, man.
2: Yeah, they definitely have to, man. It's been a lot of period of time. A lot of them haven't fought, man. They getting out their prime. And that's like Devin Haney.
1: Well, it ain't nobody out there for him to fight, man. Ain't no money. You know, it's like you sitting there watching these guys come up through the ranks, and it's like, man, who's there to fight?
0: I mean, you know, you got your Errors and your look at Shakur Stevenson.
1: There's
0: only one fight with him. And is it gonna happen?
1: That's what I'm saying. But the promoters hold up the fights for so long because they're looking at the money and what they... Come on, man. Put the fight out there. You're going to get paid. The money going to be there. You put the fight out there, the fans going to want to see it.
0: Super fight right now. Tank Davis, Shakur Stevenson.
2: That would be a big fight.
0: That might be the fight of the decade. I don't know.
1: Could be. But look how... Yeah. Are they going to make it happen?
2: They ain't going to make it happen.
0: They ain't gonna make it happen. One of them gonna. They gonna wait till whatever something happened and something.
1: That's it.
0: And right now they in they heavy hitter stage, man. Let's get in the ring and see this happen and make something happen.
1: Yeah, they ain't gonna do that.
2: Yeah, that's what exactly need to happen. Cause if not. It's like you say, it's going to water down the sports even more. We're not even talking about any heavyweights. Well, some heavyweights, you just got Anthony Joshua. Yeah, that's what I'm just... Man, nothing like it was, man. So it's... Yeah, I think you're right, Mr. Cowboy. That would be maybe the fight of the decade. That would probably be the fight of the decade. Because Tank and Shakur. I mean, Boots can get down through that too, but like you say, they're not lining them up. Charlo brothers, they ain't fought. Man, Canelo done fought again, I think, since him and Crawford fought.
1: Them Charlo boys ain't no good either.
2: They ain't no good, man. They was up under the camp with Earl.
1: Them boys ain't no good. They ain't fighting nobody.
2: Now, I give him his props, the brother who went up in weight, and he lost to Canelo, but he did go up in weight.
1: Well, my thing, Joshua is still there, but Joshua ain't got no belts, do he? 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
2: Russian got the belt, yeah.
1: 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No way, he ain't worried about no heavyweights.
2: Yeah, they ain't, man. It's just not like it used to be.
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9: 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Is it going to cost you more than $1 billion? How much? The land, the architecture, and to facilitate it. How much? I don't know if anybody's ever put pen to paper for that. Might be less than $1 billion, but even still, is it going to be as iconic as what that building is right now, right here?
10: Hold up, hold up, hold up.
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10: Hold up, hold up, hold up, hold up. We on it, segment 3. Mr. Cowboys in the building. And we was just appreciate our good brother guest, Sid Henry, who comes through. You know, I've been putting it down with this professional analyst. Mr. Cowboy, hey, man, let's talk a little bit about this. Is the World Cup of basketball getting ready to start up here soon?
1: No, ain't this the off year? I don't know.
10: I thought for the women.
1: I'm good at you. From the women?
10: Caitlin, Angel Reese.
1: I mean, who do you see? Do you see a team out there that can beat the women?
3: I don't think so, man. Those are the opportunity. I'm just asking your opinion.
1: I mean, now, I'm a whole bruise, but I don't see a team that don't think you stand up and talk right through.
10: Yeah, thinking of the magnitude of how the impact the game is going now, and this is nowhere near NBA, but it's picking up. So it's always a good deal.
1: You said, give me one. I don't even think you can tell me who the number 2 ranked team in the FIBA is for the women.
3: Caitlin?
10: It's all about Caitlin.
1: No, that's not what I asked you. I said, so, can you, who?
10: I didn't say the number. I said the number two team. Other than the USA, there'd be another team in the women.
11: Oh, man. You know, Las Vegas, they're going to be up on Las Vegas, Phoenix, Mercury.
10: And we said the FIBA. FIBA. Las Vegas, that's the United States. I said, you said the FIBA. The FIBA.
17: Oh, no one, man. Not Europe, no one. Russia.
10: Russia what?
17: They might be competitive.
10: Okay. Who they got?
17: Oh, I don't know. They got somebody over there that's 6 foot, seven foot probably. But we know women go over there and they get paid to play professionally. Like the grinder. Yeah,
10: They still wouldn't be playing for Russia, though. Because they over there playing basketball, they wouldn't be on the Russian national team.
17: No, I'm just feeling it's some competitiveness going on. So we'll see. I'm going to have to do some more research on it, though, with the international play.
10: Yeah.
17: So the... Alma Tigers is going to get ready to jump it off, man. Be ready to keep them on the lookout, Mr. Cowboy. They may make a good deep run, like when you was playing for the 92 championship, the 92 championship team. What does it take, man? Take us back to the, you know, what that Tiger football was like in the 90s.
10: I can't tell you a lot, but I can tell you this. It starts in the summer. And if they didn't put the work in this summer, then one thing I can guarantee you, they ain't going to put the work in the season. And it starts in the summer.
17: Okay. Folks, you're hearing it from state champion, Armour High School in Oklahoma. Last time they had one, 1992, 93 seasons. So, hey, we understand. It's been a while. But the good thing I see that they have in their favor is a lot of seniors that are vets, day one starters like your nephew, Kadri, and Gino. This is definitely going to be, I think they'll be probably competing with Tuttle, maybe. We'll see come November.
10: Yeah, we will.
17: That's the area. We know in college, well, Taylor Tatum was once what? The number one running back in the nation, committed to OU. What did he do, Mr. Cowboy? Did he jump in the portal to go to Michigan?
10: Yeah.
17: And the news is that he's I guess no longer Michigan. He's no longer Wolverine. I don't know.
10: So he's not in Michigan no more?
17: From some reports I've seen, yeah, I don't think he is. So it's just, you know, unfortunate. I'm pretty sure the guy was talented, but oh, you were still up and going. Who you looking at being one of the most impactful in the running game outside of Mateer, Mr. Campbell?
10: That should be an easy one, right there.
17: Oh, okay. Well, let the fans know, man.
10: He's homebrewed.
17: Oh, Zay. Oh, well, go ahead. I'll let you go on
10: it. Yeah, you can say it.
17: I know we it's a great, you know, they have a very competitive schedule. They run through it efficiently. There should be no denial. They won't get done like Texas. They won't be sitting on the outside. No, sir.
10: They shouldn't be.
17: shouldn't be. There's a couple tricky games, though. You know, we talked about a couple iffy ones. I think Michigan early is a pretty decent game.
20: It's a decent game, and it can't be a trap game.
17: Can't be a trap game, folks.
20: Because they're overconfident, and thinking you just don't.
17: Yes, last season it was similar in the scheduling. They went ahead and beat Michigan early with their freshman quarterback would come out. The end, Michigan maybe just lost two games. They were still a decent team, pulling a 10-2 type record. So, you know, kudos to the scheduling for OU. Is Venables in the hot seat, Mr. Cowboy?
20: Hot seat? I wouldn't say a hot seat. No, I wouldn't say a hot seat, no.
17: Well, why not? Why wouldn't you say a hot seat?
20: Well, you say on the hot seat, it's win or get fired. I mean, that's a hot seat. I don't think he has to win a championship to keep his job.
17: I mean, he's proven himself to create a championship caliber defense. I think we can agree on that.
20: But when you say a high seat means you either produce or you get fired, and I don't believe that they own the win or get fired. I believe he's putting up together a nice program in Oklahoma.
17: Oh, yeah. That's what you believe? Well, what about the offensive coordinator? What's your grade on the offensive coordinator?
20: You said what's more what?
17: What do you grade the offensive coordinator?
20: It was his first year in Oklahoma. I mean, in the SEC, you know, it's different coming to the Oklahoma than it is a lot of schools being an offensive coordinator.
21: That's a fact.
20: You got adjustments you gotta make and coming
21: big time.
20: From, yeah, so I mean I don't really you can't really judge a offensive coordinator after one season. And especially when he had 3 different quarterbacks throughout the season. I mean, how can I judge you and say, I mean, I guess he did a good job. I mean, he had 3 different quarterbacks throughout the season. So, I mean, how do you say that he did that?
17: I'm putting it, yeah, the run game wasn't as efficient.
20: You can look at the offensive line. I mean, they have many different offensive line starting combinations this season. That's why I say you can't really just say offensive coordinator, because if the offensive coordinator is going through like what all you went through, they didn't even have an offensive line. OU was hurt last year, bro. You can't judge the offensive coordinator off a hurt season.
17: I seen glimpses of him of material magic. I'm just saying to be a little bit more efficient for some of these road games we're going to go up with. Like primarily Texas and Georgia.
20: But when you say efficient, how can you be efficient when you don't have your starting line? How can you be efficient when you don't have your starting quarterback? How can you be efficient when you don't even have your starting receivers?
17: What's your famous saying? Availability.
20: Hey, availability, but you can. I can't judge an offensive coordinator off of not being when his players aren't available. Well, I'm telling you.
11: I understand. So this year, so you basically saying Arbuckle, he probably deserves at least 3 or 4 year run because it's the SEC and it's big boy stunt, right?
20: I'm just saying, you got to let the man get a healthy season under him and before you can understand what's really going on down there. I just last year they was plagued with injuries.
11: And, that's true.
20: And that's big. When you trying to bring a new system, and then here you is with backups. You know.
11: Yeah.
20: Where do you go?
11: Yeah, this is definitely tough. So, you know, with SEC football, it's gonna be brutal. I'm not, we won't be too concerned about the Kentuckys, but even though they are good, don't get caught slipping. Yeah, man, it's been a real good time, Mr. Cowboy. We're coming down to the last few 60 seconds of the show. Is anything you like to say? Shout outs. Hey, y'all, Mr. Cowboy can throw down on that grill and cooking, so. Y'all need to look out for him on his social media as well.
20: No, right now, everything's good. I just want to thank everybody for listening and be on the lookout. Like I said, it's a new regime going on right up the road. So thank you for what it is.
11: Yeah. On that note, y'all, we out. Peace. BGC Sport Network.

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2: With your BGC Sports Network brief, I'm Eric Enley. Future Hall of Fame pass rusher Von Miller has officially agreed to a one-year deal with the Dallas Cowboys heading into his 15th NFL season. Raised 30 minutes down the road in DeSoto, Texas, and a former Texas A&M standout, the 37-year-old completes a long-awaited return to North Texas. Playing just 37% of defensive snaps with the Washington Commanders last season, Miller still notched 9 sacks across 17 games. The two-time Super Bowl champion and Super Bowl 50 MVP leads all active NFL players with 138.5 career sacks, tied with Cowboys legend DeMarcus Ware for 9th all time. Dallas plans to use Miller as a situational edge rusher in key passing situations, while serving as a veteran mentor to young pass rushers like Donovan Eziraku and rookie Malachi Lawrence. With your BGC Sports Network brief, I'm Eric Enley.
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0: The pads are popping. The bands are getting ready. The cheerleaders are also getting ready. It's time to play football. Hello, everyone, and welcome to the best sports show on the internet here on the BGC Sports Network. Hope everybody is ready. We are less than 2 weeks away from Crowley and Cedar Hill, August 28th, 7 o'clock at Longhorn Stadium. If you'd like to sponsor Crowley Athletics, football, basketball, baseball, or softball, yes, we're going to try to do some softball games this year. Give us a call at 214-776-2544. That's 214-776-2544. We're going to preview the Lone Star Conference here early. We did their media day and everything, but now we're going to get some interviews with the coaches. When Greg Tepper, the managing editor of Dave Campbell's Texas Football Magazine, hosted media day at McKinney ISD Stadium, and we're going to do all the Texas teams, plus we'll throw in Eastern New Mexico, since that's where Coach Briles is. But let's start out with Angelo State. The Rams this year had a great start. Four wins in a row, then all of a sudden they lost five of their last seven. Their only wins during that stretch was Midwestern State and Sewell Ross. Then they lost to Central Washington, Western Oregon at A&M. They went 6-5 last year. Jeff Gersh is 46-17 in 8 years at Angelo State. He has won Conference of the Coach of the Year 2019, 22, and 24. Tell you what, they have conference titles in 22 and 24. They have two divisional titles back when the LSC was in division. And so let's hear from what Greg Tepper talked about. He was the MC, of course, and the coaches and the players went up on stage to talk about their team. And let's hear from Angelo State.
1: You guys want to contend for conference championships year in and year out. After a 6-5 year last year, like, what did you learn about your program going through what you guys did last year?
2: It's just about being consistent in what we do. Nothing changes in the sense of the goals that you have, the structure that you have, the discipline that you instill with the program and how you attack your program, whether it's recruiting, strength conditioning, academics, all the different things that you have. You're going to go 6-5 once in a while in a Lone Star Conference, I'll tell you that. You know, I sat here last year, and I think we were the one preseason poll, and we won a couple games in that 24 season by about a point or 2 points or 3 points. And, you know, we won them, but there was really good games. And, you know, we didn't win some this year, but that's not a whole lot about Angelo State. That's about the conference and what it entails. So I think you learn your lesson within a great conference like this, and a lot of coaches have mentioned this. There's great players in this league, and there are great coaches in this league, and you got to play your best each and every week, and if you don't, things can happen. And you know, we're not hitting the panic button in the sense of that we're not doing things the right way. We feel that we are, but we're just excited to get back out with a new group of guys and go play. But you know, we're not changing much of what we do. We did lose some staff this year. I know we had some turnover there, but man, I'm just excited to get these guys on the field and get playing some games.
1: Tell me about the two gentlemen you brought with you.
2: I got Cameron Dischler here. He's a running back for us from Orangefield, Texas. And I got Trey Lidger, who's a fifth-year senior for us, defensive back, plays corner from Houston, and it was at Cypress.
0: So that is that. Angelo stated again, Coach Gersh. We'll see what they do. It's going to be fun to see if how Angelo bounces back again from a 6-5 record, because if you keep up with the Lone Star Conference like I do or have been doing for many, many years, you know, it's tough. It's weird. You can go 6-5 1 year, and the next year you can blow everybody out of the water. So we'll see what Angelo State does. Let's now head to Portales, New Mexico. Art Briles, the former head coach of the University of Houston, Baylor, and also Stephenville High School, four state championships there, takes over for the Greyhounds. Last year, not a good year. They went 3-6. Eastern made a change. The only wins they had was against Midwestern, Western New Mexico, and Sewell Ross. But Coach Briles will be tested early. They start out with New Mexico Highlands and Colorado Mesa, and then they go down to Kingsville to take on Texas A&M Kingsville in conference play. And let's now hear from Coach Briles and what he had to say about how grateful he is to be back blowing the whistle.
1: We've known each other a while. You were on the cover of our magazine back in 2014. I think that might be the last time I saw
3: I've known
1: you.
3: A lot of people a long time.
1: So, Coach, you know. Coach, you've coached state champions in the high school ranks. You've coached conference champions, Heisman winner, major college football champions. Why was Eastern New Mexico the right opportunity for you?
3: You know, first of all, none of that means anything now. You know, I mean, because this this is a new era, new time, and you know, I'm grateful. I'm excited. Kevin Fine, I knew University of Houston when I was there, and it's just it's a tremendous opportunity. I mean, who gets to have an adventure when they're 70? You know, so it's to me, it's just a great thrill. I've known the Lone Star Conference. You know, I remember back with, I guess, Howard Payne and ACU and Tarleton State and maybe Sam Houston State, a few others back in the day. And, you know, it's just a great league, you know, and anything to do with, you know, Texas or New Mexico, I'm in on. So it's a great opportunity, great thrill, and I've got to be around some guys that really love playing the game of football, coaches that love coaching it, and that's, you know, that's really what it's all about, you know, because you don't do it unless you have a passion for it and you appreciate it, and fortunately, these two guys do, and so do I.
0: So, again, that's Art Briles of Eastern New Mexico, and again, they open up with New Mexico Highlands and then Colorado Mesa before going to A&I to start conference play on the 19th of September. Coach Briles' next win will put him at 100. He's 99-65. Next team we're going to talk about is Midwestern State, Rich Renner. Third season there with it was a tough year for the Mustangs as they went 3-8 last year in conference play, but Renner believes he has a chance. Let's hear what he told Greg Tepper at Media Day.
1: Last year, you guys had 96 new players, right? And at times, there were moments where it looked like it was a team learning to play together. Now, when you evaluate where you guys stand today, what is notably different for you in year three that makes you feel like this thing's turning a corner?
4: I think the most notable thing is obviously kids working together and obviously the coaching staff. You know, I've had to replace a few coaches as the last 2 years and just having some consistency on the offense side of the ball with our coaching staff and then obviously our defensive staff as well. We had a few turnovers this year, but I feel the players buying in and the players sticking around and holding them here, and we hope that we're going to see a big difference this year coming up.
1: Did you intentionally bring two of your biggest players to
4: Really intentionally brought the two guys that have been here. These are my last of my 5 year guys, yeah. Which we won't ever see again probably in this game of football, unfortunately. But these guys have been legendary in the program, obviously very huge contributors, and very blessed and fortunate to have these guys still with me.
0: So that is Coach Rich Renner of Midwestern State. Now they open up at home against Missouri Southern and at Michigan Tech. Then they start conference play home against Western New Mexico. And then they go to West Texas A&M, then Western Oregon at home. That'll be tough, but we'll see just how good the Mustangs are. Their last conference championship was 2021. The last seasons they've gone 3-6, 3-6, 3-5, 6-4, and 6-1. And we'll see. We'll see what they do this year. I think they've got a chance. They've got some solid players. Keep your eye on Charles McKnight, a defensive lineman for Midwestern. He had 18 tackles, 8 solo, 10 assists. He's out of Cypress. And also Paul Ledette on the offensive line, 6'2", 190, out of Spring. Honorable mention, just in 8 games. So Midwestern, I think, has a real, real good shot this year. Maybe not winning the conference, but maybe at least close to a winning record. But they're going to have to get a couple of good road wins, you know, at A&M Kingsville, at Central Washington. That'll be tough. If they can go out and beat West Texas in Canyon, that should be a shot in the arm for the Mustangs. Let's now talk about Sol Ross State. They went 0-11 last year. This was their first year last season. Let's hear from Lee Hayes, the coach of Sol Ross.
1: Sit here today, what are the signs that you see that say that this program is heading in the direction you want it to go?
5: I just think the overall character of the team. We made a lot of changes on our staff, and probably more changes on the returning players. I think that, you know, we had to get the guys in that had the same work ethic and same goals as we did as a staff. And that would probably be the biggest change.
0: So that is Lee Hayes, the head coach of Sol Ross. Now, they open up at home against Wayland Baptist. Let me tell you how bad they were last year. They did not score a point until their third game of the season. They didn't score a touchdown until October the 4th. They lost to Rio Grande Valley 66-0, Stephen F. Austin, Western Oregon 66-3, and A&M Kingsville 52-3. Again, they did not score a touchdown until they lost to West Texas A&M October the 4th. Final score there was 56-7. They've got a chance this year, but they're going to have to get some success early. Wayland Baptist at home, Adams State out of the Rocky Mountain Conference at home. Then they play Permian Basin at home. That'll be tough. Then they go to Central Washington. They've got to be at least 3-0 or 2-1 in order for them to have a chance this year. But Sol Ross, again, 0-11 last year, no place to go but up. Let's now head down to Kingsville and talk to Scott Parr, head coach of the Javelinas of Texas A&M University Kingsville, formerly of Texas A&I. Now, their schedule, a little different than normal. How about this? Lincoln, California comes to Kingsville, and then powerful Northwest Missouri State. That Northwest Missouri State team is good. They are out of the MIAA, the same league as Pittsburgh State. Central Oklahoma, that is going to be tough. And then they go to Saginaw Valley State before opening up a conference play September the 19th against Eastern New Mexico. Let's hear from Scott Parr.
1: Year two is when the expectations for the results show up. How does your message change to your guys now entering this season?
6: We had to change the message. I was proud of our guys last year. We wanted, you know, better results, obviously. Got a lot of respect, you know, for this conference, and was told, you know, coming in here that it wasn't as strong as what it was when I was previously in the conference. And I personally didn't see that. I was impressed with the talent, impressed with the coaching, and messaging has just stayed the same. We were proud of the way we competed, and not the results that we wanted, but just proud of our team for the fight that they had all year.
1: Tell me about the two gentlemen you brought with you.
6: Okay, we've got a lot of great student athletes, but you know, I got two good ones here. Christian Kratz is from Palm Springs, California, and he's truly our Julian Edelman. If you watch his junior college highlight tape, he's a quarterback, receiver, punt returner. He won our soccer ball punt pass kick competition. So he's from Palm Springs. He is a sociology major. And Jeremiah Conway is from San Antonio, Texas, YMLA. He's great, you know, an epitome of, you know, how you develop as a player. He's a junior now. He came in at 160 pounds. He's 200 pounds now, and was a 47-foot triple jumper. So he's a good athlete, and is currently a 4.0 GPA kid.
0: So that is Scott Parr, the head coach at Texas A&M Kingsville. He's 19-20 in 4 years. Last time, you know, if you followed this conference in Division II, you know how successful A&I has been in the past. 27 conference championships, many national championships. The last conference championship A&I had was 2009. That is the drought for the Javelinas, and we will see if they can turn it around. Again, they have Lincoln, California at home, and then Northwest Missouri at home. They did beat Lincoln last year 60-12, but lost to Northwest Missouri 49-20. So we'll see. We'll see how the Hoggies do. Again, last year, 5-6. They do have 6 offensive returners on that side and 5 on the defense. Let's now head to out west to UT Permian Basin and hear from their head coach.
1: You're trying to build a winner. You're inheriting a team that this isn't a rebuild. This is a team that reached the national quarterfinals a year ago. Does that change the pressure, or does it make your job easier, harder? How do you fall on that?
7: Yeah, I think every opportunity has its uniqueness, for sure. But in terms of pressure, pressure is internal, right? And as we all know, pressure is a beautiful privilege, and nobody's going to put higher expectations on you than you, and then our internal pressure with the locker room. But it was going to take a special opportunity that pulled us out of Texas high school football. Uh-huh. I mean, I appreciate you and Steph and the family, Dave Campbell's and Carl Padilla and all those guys around the state. You don't have to look further than 10 feet to see Texas high school is the real deal. But this is that special opportunity. UTPB, the administrative alignment, the locker room, the people in the Permian Basin. It's a special place. We're glad to represent it. And we look forward to continuing the tradition of excellence.
0: So that is the new head coach at UT Permian Basin, Chris Softley. Last year, the Falcons went 11-3, lost to Harding in the quarterfinals, 34-28. Coming into the game in the regular season this year, they have 1, 2, 3, 4, 5, 6 out of 7 wins, except for the Harding game. Now they open up at UT Rio Grande Valley, and then later on they play Northeastern State. They start conference play against Western New Mexico on September the 12th. These Falcons are good. They've got a chance this year. Treylon Sewell is their wide receiver out of College Station, and we'll see what happens. More from Lone Star Conference Media Day here on the best sports show on the internet, here on the BGC Sports Network. Don't you go away.
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14: 9-game winning streak against teams. They beat three teams that this time were in the top 25. They destroyed
12: Okay, so your argument, though, saying this is, I mean, you're playing what's in your conference.
14: That's right. So I'm not mad at that. But now, are we saying that depending on who they get. Now, this also depends on power points, because everybody's saying, okay, they're number five, they're going to get a number two seed. No, that is not how that's going to work. They may get a three or a four. They get a three seed.
12: No, Sam. No, Sam. They don't drop that far. No, Sam. No.
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0: Welcome back to the best sports show on the internet. Here on the BGC Sports Network, previewing the Lone Star Conference. Let's now head out to Canyon, Texas, and talk to the head coach of West Texas A&M, Josh Lynn, who is 16-17 at 3 years with the Buffaloes. Last year, they went 8-4, got to play in the Heritage Bowl and beat Arkansas Tech 28-27. West Texas on a four-game winning streak dating back to last year, beating A&M Kingsville Midwestern Angelo by 145-44 and Arkansas Tech. Now, they open up home against Western Colorado, then they have to go to Grand Valley State, and then they have to turn right around and go to Angelo State for their conference opener, and their final game will be at home against Central Washington. Let's hear from Josh Lynn.
1: We're improving. The trajectory is good, too. We're ready to win championships. Do you feel like you guys have crossed that line at this point?
22: Well, I certainly hope so, right? I mean, you don't know until we get out there and play, though. I think there's a lot of programs in our league that are a lot like that. You know, moving forward, though, I think, you know, we started this thing 3 years ago. It's been a gradual progression. I believe that we've got young men in our program believing. We've got the, you know, West Texas A&M fan base believing again. And that, you know, that becomes real exciting. And, you know, obviously we want that to be the next step. But obviously saying and doing is two different things. And I do believe, though, we got pieces in place to, you know, hopefully put ourselves in that position.
1: Tell me about the two gentlemen who are going to help you get there.
22: Absolutely. The first young man to my left here is Ciante Kaysen, a senior running back from Tampa, Florida. Ciante kind of had a little hiccup early in the year last year and got a little banged up and didn't have the year that he quite wanted to have. Right, Ciante?
23: Yes.
22: But had an incredible spring, and we're extremely excited about him. Also came off the spring semester with 4.0 GPA. And then over here to my the next player, our defensive player here, is Miles Hill out of Bixby, Oklahoma, junior strong safety. And he's also a pretty good guy in the classroom, holding a 3.5 GPA. So both incredible players, incredible people, and good students. And, you know, they're two that we're counting on this year.
0: So that is West Texas A&M. And, again, we'll see just how the Buffaloes do. So the Lone Star Conference is going to be tough. Now, the poll looks like this. The Central Washington, the defending conference champ, is picked first. Western Oregon is picked second. West Texas A&M picked third. They did get one first place vote, as did Angelo State. They got one first place vote. Fifth is UT Permian Basin. They got two first place votes. A&M Kingsville is sixth. Eastern New Mexico is seventh. They got one first place vote. Midwestern is eighth. Western New Mexico is nine, and Sol Ross is picked last this year. But again, when you follow the conference as closely as I have, when East Texas A&M was in there, it was just a solid, solid conference. You had Angelo, A&I back then, now A&M Kingsville. West Texas was there. Stephen F. Austin back in the 80s. Sam Houston State. Howard Payne, as Coach Briles mentioned. Abilene Christian. Just a tough, tough, tough conference. And it's going to be tough this year. We'll just have to see how everybody does. Again, it all opens up. Eastern New Mexico and New Mexico Highlands. We'll crank it up on August the 27th. That's less than 2 weeks. Western New Mexico goes to Adams State. Fort Hays goes to Angelo State. And then Western Colorado goes to West Texas A&M. So we'll see there. Let's now go down to Division III. Yeah, we got to talk about them. Let's talk about East Texas Baptist. They are 4-6 last year. The Tigers have started 3-0 or better in each of the last two seasons, and then they get into conference play and something happens. They've averaged more than 400 yards per game last year, and they are looking to prove in that number. Running back Paul Woodard was named All-Conference last year, having led the Tigers in the ground game last season. He has a shot at both 1,000-yard season and reaching 3,000 yards in his career. Hardin Simmons went 9-2 last year. As young as the Cowboys will be on offense this year, they will have the veterans on defense for Jesse Burleson in his 16th season with the Hardin-Simmons. They'll continue to boast numerous playmakers familiar on defense. They're going to be good. They've got a great kicker in Pedro Altamira out of Clyde. He had a 47-yard field goal last year. He was 10 out of 12. Watch out for Hardin-Simmons. Howard Payne, the Yellow Jackets out in Brownwood, are excited about this talent led by running back Blessing Nigy and tight end Chance Heeman. They went 4-6 last year. Cody Gibson, in his second year at Howard Payne, calls Heeman a physical blocker and a playmaking abilities. Defensively, though, they're going to have to play a lot better. They gave up too many points at critical times. Mary Hardin-Baylor, the Crusaders, enter the year with a record of 7-3 last year. They won the conference championship in the New Look American Southwest Conference. Wide receiver B.J. Stewart had 776 yards catching last year. He's one of the biggest reasons why. They'll be good this year. As always, Mary Hardin-Baylor always tough with Larry Harmon as their head coach in his fifth season. Mac Murray and Abilene, the Warhawks, are returning back to the conference. They went 6-4 last year, had a winning season, looking for their second consecutive winning season this year. We'll have to see. Coach Jordan Neal says he's excited about our players. We are preparing now for the challenge and look forward to a competitive year with some really good teams. McMurray's expected big years out of their players like quarterback Jess Howell and Dylan Plecky at quarterback. They'll have a dual situation. Thomas Chandler will be their wide receiver. Shriner, for the first time since 1957, the Mountaineers are fielding a varsity program. After fielding a 5-1 team in the JV last year, Keith Allen is their second-year coach, as they transition into the ASC. They're young but strong, and we'll have to see, but going to be some lumps for a while as far as Shriner is concerned, but we'll see what the Mountaineers can do. Southwestern went 4-6 last year. Bill Crystal, head of the Pirates, he has been at the school since 2013. The Pirates are deep this year, but saw Graydon Thompson and Tyson Williams emerge as big play threats last year. We'll have to see what Southwestern does. Again, they went 4-6 last year. And Texas Lutheran, Neil LaHue, in his fifth season, they are 6-4. The Bulldogs entered with a favorite to maybe win the conference championship. If Caden Bisacco returns from injury, he is the open to run the offense. He will benefit from being surrounded by a lot of great playmakers like wide receiver Jamari Nichols and also tight end Chris Taylor. Despite not starting until midway through his freshman season, quarterback Malik Johnson has become an impact player for Texas Lutheran. Trinity went 10-2 last year. They're one of the most Division III programs in the state of Texas, along with Hardin-Simmons and Mary Hardin-Baylor. Jerome Urban is in his 13th season at Trinity. Alum Vern Lundquist keeps up with his Trinity team. We'll see what they do. We will see what they do. They've got a great wide receiver in Alonro Tarvez, caught for 1,000 yards last year and 15 touchdowns. And finally, Tony Joe White takes over at Austin College. It'll be his fourth season. They went 3-6 last year. We'll have to see what the Kangaroos do up in Grayson.

And then Wayland Baptist went 6-3 for that. So we will see. It should be fun. If you like junior college football, there's a bunch of it around in Texas, so be sure and try to catch a game. Let's now get ready for our high school section as we do our starting on Class 5A previews. Don't forget, if you'd like to sponsor Crowley football, basketball, baseball, or softball, yes, we're going to try to do some softball games this year. Give us a call. 214-776-2544. That's 214-776-2544. Love to hear from you. We have a lot of packages, options for you, so just let us know. Give us a call if you're interested in sponsoring Crowley Eagle football. 214-776-2544. Okay, let's start our 5A predictions here on the Best Sports Show on the Internet. Let's go Class 3 5A Division 1. Denton Ryan is picked to win the district, followed by Denton High, Azle, Fort Worth Chisholm Trail, Saginaw, Keller Fossil Ridge, and Sherman. Ryan last year went 12-2. Shane Tollison comes back to Ryan where he was assistant after a stint at the Waxahachie program. He gets to look at the Raiders back to a state title game for the first time since 2020 when he was on that last season on staff at Ryan. Now, the quarterback, going to be some changes here because Nussmeier was supposed to be there for Denton Ryan. He tried to transfer and got ruled ineligible by UIL, so he's headed to Louisiana to play for a school there. So we don't know who's going to be their quarterback, but we will see. He wanted to go moved in from Flower Mound Marcus, and the UIL said no. So we'll have to wait and see. Now, watch out for wide receiver John Caitlin. 6 foot, 160 pound, runs a 4.4. Tell you what, on defense, he had 31 tackles, 4 interceptions, and 4 kick returns for touchdowns. Get used to him on both offensive and defensive, the line of scrimmages this year. Denton High, the Broncos, went 4-6 last year. Beatty's first year back in Texas high school football was up and down, but the Broncos showed improvement. Watch out for quarterback Terrence Lopez, 6 foot, 175-pound quarterback, threw for 1,700 yards last year, ran for 433. His running back will be Demontrace Rogers. Wide receiver will be Jaylion Jones on defense. Caleb Parler will lead the defense, along with Devontae Powell at linebacker. Azle Hornets will have a new coach as Wilson Rigg comes in. After being on the staff at Anna, he will bring the air raid offense, so expect up-tempo for the Hornets this year. Running back will be King Stevens, 5'9", 175. Quarterback will be Austin Morgan, 6'2", 185. And on defense, Josh Guevara, 5'10", 200 pounds. Also, Hayden Cassidy, 68 tackles last year for Azle. So we'll see what the Hornets do this year. They were 2-8 last year. Chisholm Trail. The Rangers last year were 7-4. After taking over in July, Marvin Nash believes a full off season will do the Rangers some good, trying to seek their third straight playoff appearance and their first playoff win in school history. Cameron Booker is the tight end. He'll lead the offense, 6'4", 235 pounds. Wide receiver Montez Roberts will also help in there. Quarterback will be Keaton Rose. Top juniors will be running back Xavier Rodriguez. Aiden Rivas, defensive end, 62 tackles, 15 for loss, and 5 sacks for last year for the Rangers. Fifth will be Saginaw. They were 7-4 last year, best year in school history. They earned a playoff appearance in Mike DeWitt's first year. The offense is now a year older and primed for a great season. Elijah Irvin will be the running back, 6 foot, 180 pounds. Ran for 615 yards last year. Deion Duncan, the wide receiver, caught 31 passes for 556 yards. Will provide a reliable target for their quarterback, Dominic Morales, who threw for almost 1,000 yards last year. On offense and defense, Cornell Davis will be on the offense and defensive line. He is 6'3 and 240. Fossil Ridge. From Keller. They went 1-9 last year. The Panthers have gone through a fair share of struggles in recent year, but Coach Derek Ramsey believes that Fossil Ridge is ready to turn the corner with a talented cast led by quarterback Jaden Cowan, 6'3", 215 pounds. His wide receiver is Ben Riley. On defense, it'll be Chika Nchao, 5'11", 220, runs a 4.6. They will run a 4.25 defense. And finally, the Sherman Bearcats, who get a brand-new stadium this year.
They were 2-7 last year. Coach Ramos returns to Texoma after two seasons out in West Texas, where he turned La Mesa around. He takes over a Sherman squad that looks to climb back into the playoff mix in a new district. So, again, 3-5A Division I, Denton Ryan. Denton.

0: Azle for Orth Chisholm Trail, Saginaw Rough Riders, Keller Fossil Ridge, and Sherman. 4-5A Division I, this is the Fort Worth Schools. Brewers picked to win it behind Arlington, or then Arlington Heights, Odie, Wyatt, and Pascal. The bottom four are South Hills, Trimble Tech, Northside, and Poly. Brewer Bears, 7-4 last year. They took a step forward in Coach Amari's first season at the helm and able to get a playoff appearance. The Bears have 8 returning starters on both sides of the ball, and their fan base is fired up. Cameron Coleman is their running back, rushed for almost 2,000 yards last year and 21 touchdowns. And athlete is KD Foster. Watch him at 5'10", 175. Wide receiver is Devin Roberts at 5'8", and 180. Defense should be good this year for the Bears. Arlington Heights went 11-2 last year. The last time Heights made the third round was back in 1973 when they were eliminated by a Tyler team led by the great Earl Campbell. Coach James says this team is primed and ready for another season. Plus, their JV team went 8-1 last year. Running back Carson James had over 2,500 yards last year, and he's back for an encore performance his senior year. Offensive line will be good on defense. Yellow Jacket should be real good, led by Carter James, that defensive end, 6 foot and 250 pounds. Odie Wyatt went 8-3 last year after a strong 8-win season. The Chaparrals believe they are ready to challenge for district championship. 28 Lettermen returned for Odie Wyatt. Kentrell Stewart is their quarterback, threw for 2,500 yards last year, rushed for 1,100 yards last year, so he is a dual threat. Linebacker is Javari Hitterson, 6'1", 215 pounds. He had 90 tackles last year and 6 sacks, so look out for Odie Wyatt. Pascal Panthers went 6-4 last year. They just met out on the playoffs. Coach Kittle says the offense is packed with a great running back named Truman Shelton. Rushed for 1,000 yards last year and 21 touchdowns. He also caught for 312 yards last year. Offense will be the strength this year for the Panthers, but their defense could also be real good, led by Gray Cadade, linebacker, 6 foot, 170 pounds. South Hill Scorpions went 3-7 last year. After several years of struggling, the Scorpions could be ready to turn the corner, looking for their fourth playoff appearance in 9 years. Defense will be led by Terrence Hall, defensive lineman, 5'8", 210 pounds. Offensively, Jose Macias will be a wide receiver. He is 5'8", 145 pounds. And their running back will be Zavonian Henderson, 5'11", 175. Trimble Tech Bulldogs went 3-7 last year. Coach Hamilton believes they're ready to compete for a playoff spot. Quarterback will be Sir Paul McCullough, 6'3", 180 pounds. Safety will be Darius Marshall, 6'1", 165. Top juniors, defensive lineman Tanner Moore. What Trimble Tech's got to do is put points on the board coming up this year. Northside, led by J.J. Resendez, former Crowley coach, went 1-8 last year. A big senior class graduated. The Steers have a chance to be improved, but it's going to have to take some offense to do it. Leading the way will be a wide receiver, Humberto Ramirez, 5'10", 165, and running back Howard Blackmore, 5'8", and 170. And finally, Fort Worth Poly, the Parrots, 0-10. The Parrots bottomed out last year, but Coach Wilson says going into the youth movement, Poly should field a better team. Athlete Aaron Hudson will lead the way, 5'9", 155. Also, offensive lineman Isaiah Henderson and Eduardo Gonzalez. So, 4-5 Division I is Brewer, Arlington Heights, and O.D. Wyatt, followed by Pascal, South Hills, Trimble Tech, Northside, and Fort Worth Poly. So, we're going to take a break. When we come back, we'll go with 5-5A Division I. This could be a real barn burner as far as who's going to win it. We'll tell you all about it. Hey, if you'd like to advertise this show or be part of Crowley football, which starts August the 28th against Cedar Hill, give us a call at 214-776-2544. That's 214-776-2544. 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Coming back, 5-5A Division I. Don't you go away.
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1: 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Not blowout, but lose the lead. You was in the building to witness the shot. You was in the building to witness the bad passing. You was in the building to witness Coach John Shire get out-coached once again. You was in the building. What was your reaction? What was your feeling at that point? Like, was it jumping off the bridge? You know, suicide? I mean, talk to me, man. Like, what's good?
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7: Welcome back to the best sports show here on the internet, here on the BGC Sports Network. Don't forget Crowley and Cedar Hill coming up very, very soon, August 28th, 7 o'clock at Longhorn Stadium. Should be a fun, fun game as we start the 2026 season. All right, let's get back to our previews. 5-5A Division 1, Frisco Lone Star, followed by Melissa, Frisco Reedy, McKinney North, Frisco Heritage, Frisco Centennial, Frisco Lebanon Trail, and Frisco Liberty. So let's talk about Lone Star. 15-1 last year, went to the title game and got beat. But what a season it was, and now they just reload. Quarterback Trey Wright will be the leader. He is just a junior, 4,000 yards passing, 43 touchdowns, 1,800 yards rushing. Tell you what a season he had last year, and he'll have a better one this year. Carice Hoyt is an athlete for the Rangers. Trey Brady is the running back. Wide receiver is Zach Forbush. And I tell you what, these guys got a chance this year. Let's see if they can make another run to play at AT&T Stadium. Melissa, the Cardinals, they were 11-3 last year. They made this deepest push since 2011 when they won state as a 3A school. But now they move up to 5A Division I where they join a loaded Region II. Coach Matt Nally says there'll be youth movement with just two starters back, but good building blocks in defensive tackle. Defensive lineman Brennan Cherry, 6'3", 265 pounds. Running back is Jeremiah Tabor. He rushed for 1,100 yards last year. Got to find a quarterback, though. If they can find a quarterback, Melissa could be real, real good. Frisco Reedy, the Lions. Went 8-4 last year with Chad Cole. Reedy has established themselves as one of the more consistent programs in the Dallas-Fort Worth area. Quarterback Lincoln Harn will lead the Lion offense, 2,000 yards passing, 650 yards rushing. He is a dual threat. His big person will be Aaron Niemann, wide receiver, 5'11", 165 pounds, caught 65 passes last year. Also Ben Francis at tight end at 5'11", 200, caught 27 passes last year, but they got to play better on defense if the Reedy Lions want to make some noise. McKinney North, the Bulldogs, went 3-7 last year. Coach Kendall Brewer believes that the Bulldogs will be better than this year than they were last year. On defense, Eli Harris will lead the way, 6'3", 270-pound lineman. He can go. Linebacker John Richardson is 6'2", 240. On offense, Zaylin Carter will be the main weapon, 5'11", 165 pounds. He caught 35 passes last year for 600 yards. Frisco Heritage, the Coyotes, went 2-8 last year. The Coyotes will be on their third coach at three seasons as Vincent Hooper takes the reins, and they look to climb back into playoff contention. Chris Allen will be the quarterback, 3 for 1,200 yards last year. Could be primed to have a breakout season. His wide receiver, Derek Johnson Jr., 6'2", 185, runs a 4.7. He will be the leader on the offense. Caught 23 passes last year for just over 500 yards. Centennial. The Titans last year went 4-6. The Titans will look to build on some positive late season momentum as they look for their first playoff appearances in more than 9 years. Devon Benson is a receiver, 21 catches, 227 yards. Running back will be Johnson, 487 yards rushing and one touchdown. Marcus Johnson, 5'9", 190, and runs a 4.8. Coach Castillo says the secondary will be the strength of the Titans this year, with Brendan Stevens leading the secondary. Last year, he had 33 tackles. Frisco Lebanon Trail. They went 4-6 last year. It's been a slow climb for the Trailblazers as they have improved by one game each year. Sad Jackson is their head coach. They will need to grow quickly this year. Running back is Dorian Vaughn. Rushed for 723 yards last year. He's 5'10 at 205. Hogan Redburn will be the offensive line along with Cooper Wilson. On defense, Harlan Jimenez, 6'2, 185, will lead the Trailblazers. And finally, Frisco Liberty. The Redhawks went 1-9 last year. Tough debut for Coach Chip Gregory, but 15 starters return and overall numbers should help the program build up. Miles McCain, who is a defensive player on defensive back. He also was a receiver. 20 catches last year with 297 yards. On defense, he had 33 tackles. Also look for wide receiver Ian Williams, 6'3", 175 pounds. And on defense, Gabriel Garcia, 5'11", runs a 4.5. So in 5-5A Division I, Frisco Lone Star, Melissa Reedy, McKinney North, Frisco Heritage, Centennial, Lebanon Trail, and Liberty. 6-5A Division I, Highland Park, followed by Richland, Carrollton Creekview, Garland Neiman Forest, Birdville, Newman Smith, and R.L. Turner. Highland Park, 12-2 last year. Randy Allen is just 18 wins for the all-time record for Texas high school football coaches. He should get it in about 2 years. His quarterback is Buck Randall, threw for 4,300 yards last year and 51 touchdowns. He is poised to make several records in the book as he is a senior. He has started 30 games in 2 seasons for the Scots. Offensive line brings back some good experience, but defense could be the key for the Scots this year. Tell you what, look out for Beckett Curtis. He is a linebacker for Highland Park. Should be an interesting season for the Scots. Richland. The Richland Royals went 9-4 last year. Coach Cates believed that they have turned the corner, and now they expect a challenge for the district title. The Royals have a veteran squad returning, 43 returning, 31 lettermen, 6 on offense, and 11 on defense. Every defensive starter is back for Richland. Should be an interesting season. Creekview went 9-2 last year. Dusty Ortiz took over a winless team that had lost 20 games in a row since May of 2004. They have now posted 17 wins and back-to-back playoff berths. Kaysen Garcia will lead the way, threw for 2,600 yards last year for the Mustangs. He also threw 30 touchdown passes, but he's got to cut down his interception numbers. Defensive back Deontay Juke will lead the defense, 5'9", 160 pounds, runs a 4.6. Also safety, Chibiku Iki, 6'5", 170 pounds for Creekview. Neiman Forest is in the district. The Rangers last year went 5-6, made the playoffs. They move into a challenging 5A district after getting in the 6A playoffs just a year ago. Leading the way will be Braithen Deal. He is an athlete. Rushed for 265 yards last year and 3 touchdowns, but he caught 817 yards worth of passing. And on defense, he had 51 tackles. Quarterback for the Rangers this year will be Jackie Robinson. Threw for 974 yards and 9 touchdowns. Neiman Forest, though, needs a kicker if they are going to be successful. Birdville, the Hawks last year went 5-5. The Hawks enter a new district after realignment with hopes of breaking into the postseason mix for the first time under Chris Smith. Birdville's offense should be the strength. Their quarterback, Zach Wells, who we saw last year, 1,600 yards passing. He is a 3-year starter and does an excellent job throwing the pigskin around. Defensively, should be a good year for the Hawks. Braden Hall, 5'9", 165, will help lead the secondary. Newman Smith. The Trojans last year went 6-5. New coach Keith Houston, formerly of Fort Worth Southwest, will take over. Expect Newman Smith to lie on the running game with an outstanding running back, Jared Terry. Rushed for almost 500 yards last year and 7 touchdowns. They'll have a dual threat in running back on defense. We'll see just what they do. Darius Payne will be their quarterback. He is only a sophomore, so we'll see what happens to the Trojans. And finally, the Lions of R.L. Turner went 5-5 last year, posted their best season in over 20 years. They got 13 starters back. Coach Farda says that they have a chance this year to make a dent in the district race. Tight end James Williams will lead the offense along with Hector Gutierrez on defense. It'll be Nino Gabarin He is 6'1 and 210 pounds. So 6'5A looks like this: Highland Park, Richland, Carrollton Creek View, Naaman Forest, Richland Hills, Birdville, Newman Smith, and R.L. Turner. 7'5A Division I. This is a mixture of the Dallas schools: West Mesquite, followed by Tyler John Tyler, Crandall and Mesquite, the North Mesquite, W.T. White, Brian Adams, and Sunset. West Mesquite will have a new coach this year. They went 11-2 last year. This will be interesting to see just how they go. Demarion Robertson is their running back, rushed for 1,400 yards and 17 touchdowns last year. He is back for his fourth season toting the mail. Got to find a quarterback, though. If they can find a quarterback, they'll be okay. On defense, Quentin Stoker, defensive line, 5'10", 265 pounds. And safety, Brian Logan, Jr., 5'8", 165. West Mesquite's got a chance this year to make a nice little run. Tyler, the Lions, after a playoff appearance a year ago, Rashawn Woods hoping the Lions can build for a district title. Trey Harrelson, 6'2", 200-pound wide receiver, caught for 61 passes last year. He is a game changer. Kadarius McMiller, a running back, had over 940 yards rushing. We'll have to see. He is an Oregon commit and a national-level recruit. But Tyler's got to play some defense. Last year they went 4-7, went 3-3 in district play. They've got to, if they can play some defense, watch out for Tyler this year. Crandall, the Pirates, went 7-4 last year. Coach Darrell Lewis believes despite the move up to Division I, his team has the talent to contend for a district title. He had a JV team last year that went 9-1. Jeremiah Douglas, the wide receiver, 6 foot, 180 pounds, caught 67 passes last year for over 1,000 yards. Got to find a quarterback, though. Isaac Briones will take over at 5'10", 180. We'll see just how he does this year with the offense. Defensively, Crandall, as always, they will be solid. Mesquite Skeeters, they went 1-9 last year after winning a single game. Rafael Thomas, first season at the helm, returning a lot of starters. They'll open up against Dallas Skyline. One reason is Dariel Collins, the running back, 5'9", 205 pounds. He is a load to bring down. Jordan Aragon will lead the offensive line for Mesquite. They return two starters on offense, one on defense. That's what's going to hurt Mesquite this year. They've got to get some wins early if they want to be successful. W.T. White, the Longhorns, they went 5-5 last year. The Longhorns just missed out on the playoffs in Coach Bryson Lewis's debut, but 15 starters back for the Burnt Orange and White. Should be interesting. Lavelle Neal, wide receiver for W.T. White, along with kicker Diego Dominguez on defense. It will be Santiago Oliveira. He is a both offensive and defensive line. Our new district is tough, he says, but we're looking forward to compete for a playoff spot. Again, they got to find a quarterback at W.T. White. Brian Adams still trying to find the win column. They went 2-8 last year. Coach Carl Robertson said they could turn the corner with 29 Letterman back for the Cougars. The defense is expected to be much improved. Zavarian Elmore leads the defense at linebacker, 5'10", 175 pounds, had 68 tackles last year. But Brian Adams got to score points last year. Didn't score 20 points in three of their 10 games. They got to score more points. And finally, the Sunset Bison went 4-6 last year. They posted a competitive 4 wins overall. They got 13 starters back last year. Their quarterback is Shia Valero, who threw for 1,400 yards last year. Bison's got to play defense, so they got to tackle better than they did last year. Coach Abishambi says, quote, "We are expected to be in the mix last year. Hopefully, we can swing a couple of games or two for the Bison." So it is West Mesquite, Tyler, Crandall, and Mesquite. North Mesquite, W.T. White, Brian Adams, and Sunset in 7-5A Division I. And finally, in 8-5A Division I, boy, this is, talk about District of Doom in 5A. DeSoto, Lancaster, Cedar Hill, Midlothian, Mansfield Summit, Burleson Centennial, Legacy, and Cleburne. Let's talk about DeSoto. The defending champions in 6A went 13-3. They have won state in three of the last four seasons, and now they drop down to 5A. Sarad Baker, he is a stud, over 3,000 yards rushing and 45 touchdowns plus 4 receiving. DeSoto is loaded. Linebacker Quentin Billings, 5'10", 180 pounds. He can fly and he can hit, along with Landon Adams, his linebacker mate, 6'2", 185. Lancaster drops to 5A. They went 4-6 last year. Steven Jackson takes over after giving West Mesquite a good run. Lancaster will be tough this year. The offense will rely, hopefully, on Victor Scott, who is a slashing back with good size. Defense is the key, though, for Lancaster. If Amara Atkinson can play well, Lancaster can make some noise in the playoffs. Cedar Hill, the Longhorns, who we get in the first season after a playoff appearance last year in a regional final in 2023, Cedar Hill drops to 5A. Jalen Brewster, the number one defensive lineman in the state and could be in the country. He is a Baylor commit. He can play. He is an outstanding player. We'll have to see just how he does. And Jalen Price, a Baylor commit. Brewster, by the way, I'm sorry, he's going to Texas Tech. Cedar Hill is loaded. This will be a tough game for Crowley, but we'll see how we do. They went 6-5 last year. Midlothian, the Panthers, they went 8-4 last year. They developed a consistent winner under Doug Wendell's watch. But with just 8 lettermen back, we'll have to see what Midlothian does. Brendan Jackson will lead the offense, catching the ball 47 times last year for 9 touchdowns. We're going to stop there, and we'll pick it up next time with 8-5A Division I. We'll talk about the Final Four on the bottom, Mansfield Summit, Burleson Centennial, Legacy, and the Cleburne Yellow Jackets. Appreciate everybody listening. If you've got a comment, you can email me at glittle29@yahoo.com. glittle29@yahoo.com. Don't forget Crowley and Cedar Hill, August 28th, 7 o'clock. 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Can you smell it in the air? Yeah, high school football, we are less than 2 weeks away, folks. It's time to get excited. It's time to get noisy, and it's time to get excited about those Crowley Eagles. Until next time, don't forget Hook 'em Horns, and go Crowley Eagles beat Cedar Hill.
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10: With your BGC Sports Network brief, I'm Pepper Mills. The Dallas Wings fell to the Golden State Valkyries 78-70 on Monday night at Chase Center. The defeat marks the 5th loss in 6 games for Dallas, while the Valkyries secured their 6th straight win and clinched a 2026 WNBA playoff spot. After grabbing an early 15-8 lead, the Wings faltered in the second quarter. Golden State closed the half on an 11-0 run to build a 44-28 lead at the break. Dallas then mounted a second-half push to close the gap down the stretch, but fell short of completing the comeback. For the Wings, Paige Beckers had 21 points, sparking the fourth-quarter rally attempt. Arike Ogunbowale scored 17 points, and Alana Smith had 13 points and 5 rebounds. Golden State was led by Gabby Williams with 23 points and 7 rebounds, alongside Veronica Burton's 16 points and 5 assists. With your BGC Sports Network brief, I'm Pepper Mills.
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19: Oh, yeah. School is back in session. And I get to be in my studio without all these kids. Celebrate good times. Let's go.
20: I can just imagine him in a meeting. You know, yes, this is the contract I've been waiting for. Thank you very much, Steve. Thank you very much, Jerry. And he signs his name, and then he stands up and he says, I'm going to go ahead and have the surgery now. You can't turn a football over 17 times and think you're going to win a game. Can't do it. Won't do it.
21: $230 million. Guaranteed. That's just filthy.
20: I mess up his name. I can't even get it. That's a kitty? That's a kitty? That's a kitty.
21: Killer.
20: But at the same time, oh, we're going to shackle them in? We're going to take over? 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
22: I saw it coming. 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

0: own mind, of course. Big Day, talking not only sports, but news of all kinds. 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And if you agree with me or not about this show that we're about to have, well, you know what I always say? I don't give a flip. You can hit me up on X at this sick show and at this sick host. And lastly, I must always give a shout out to all my sick listeners over in the land of the Lucky Charms, Ireland, the home of that yummy dim sum, Hong Kong, Morocco, Sweden, with your Swedish meatball swimming in a big bowl of marinara, Portugal, the home of ports, Canada, with all your maple syrup, Mises, Skinwalkers, Bigfoots, and Yetis. Mexico, the home of avocados from Mexico. Pakistan, oh, no pulling on the turtles, no pulling on the nunos, and no pulling on the Punjabi. Thank you, come again. Thailand, home of the Thais. Japan, the home of Kushila. Germany, Tonka. Peru, home of the Linas. India, shining bright like a diamond. The Netherlands, home of Geppetto and that little wooden boy who, well, he wasn't a boy, but he wanted to be a boy, but he was wooden. And every time he lied, his nose got longer and longer and longer and longer. That makes me think about my children and my grandchildren. But we ain't going there today. The Philippines, home of the most beautiful beaches and volcanoes. Poland, home of that delicious pierogi. Brazil, home of one of the greatest soccer players to ever grace a soccer field, Pele. Singapore, with your magnificent waterfalls in your airport. Ukraine, the breadbasket of Europe. Costa Rica, with your incredible national parks. Colombia, hold up. I got my dark roast. Hold on. And I'm having a time with this lid all of a sudden. Hold on. Yeah. I needed that. Woo! Makes my soul come alive. And yes, these United States of America. Yo, I'm back, and I caught you looking for the same thing, but this is a new thing. Check out what I bring. As the preseason is here, the main season is around the corner, and the Dallas Cowboys are getting ready to do something this year. Now, analysts are projecting that the Dallas Cowboys, they think they're going to be somewhere around 8.5 to 9.5 wins this season. And I couldn't agree with them less. I think we're going to get 10 games. 10.5 to be exact. We won't be undefeated. And yeah, we'll lose about 4 good games, probably 3 of them at home. You know how we do. Somebody else comes in our yard and we can't win the game. But we can go on the road and win. But that's what the Vegas experts and the sports book analysts are saying. They're putting Dallas around 8.5 to 9.5 wins. That puts them on the fringe of the NFC playoff picture. Picture this. And this is just a hypothetical. What if the Dallas Cowboys fooled everybody and won 13 games? I'm just throwing a hypothetical out there. And if we won the 13 games, we got the NFC East on lock. Because the Eagles, or I'm sorry, sorry, season now. When the season come back starts, they become the Uggles. The Uggles ain't doing nothing this year. The Washington Skinwalkers ain't doing nothing this year. The New York I ain't, definitely ain't doing nothing this year. So the Cowboys should come out on top in the NFC East. Now, I will say this. Now, no, all jokes aside, I'm concerned about Washington. I'm concerned about the Skinwalkers. This may be the Skinwalkers' best year. And I'm not afraid to admit it. And I admit it to my brother-in-law, Lawrence Bryson Sr., who is a diehard Skinwalker fan. They might have a really good team. They got a good offense. They got a great defense. All they need is a halfway decent offense, bruh. And then their special teams is supposed to be nice this year. So with all that going on, it might be a battle for the NFC East this year between the Dallas Cowboys and the Washington Skinwalkers. Now, I say that with all sincerity and conjecture. But I see those two at the top, honestly. Washington may start out on top. I just know this. The Dallas Cowboys can't afford to lose more than five games. You lose more than five games this year with these teams stacked as much as they are, guess what's going to happen? You ain't going to win the playoffs. You ain't going to get in the playoffs. But my heart's desire is not just to get into the playoffs. Let me just say that. Let me be real today. That's not my heart's desire. That's not my Christmas wish. I'll put it like that. My desire is for the Cowboys to win their second playoff game. Well, I guess they got to win their first to get to the second. So let me rephrase that now that I'm thinking about it. Yeah, my Christmas wish is for Dallas to get in the playoffs, number one. Win game number one of the playoffs, number one. Home field advantage because you won the NFC East. And then turn around and win game number two. And the next thing you know, you're playing for the NFC Championship. And if everything goes right, if deuces are wild, if you got A's across the board, if you're shooting 98% from the free throw line and you're shooting 64% from three-point range, 89 under the basket, and you make a hole in one, all those things have to come together in order for the Cowboys to get to the Super Bowl. I'm just a realist. I'm being real as I can be. I love my Dallas Cowboys. I ain't gonna lie. I live and breathe Dallas Cowboys. I've been doing it since I was a kid, 7 years old. You've heard my story before. 7 years old, I've been following the Dallas Cowboys. And I was the one in the family that was hated because I followed the Dallas Cowboys. You either were a Pittsburgh Steelers fan, blah, blah. Or you were a Washington Skinwalker fan. Almost threw up in my mouth. But I was a Dallas Cowboy fan, so you know, I'm used to hearing it. I'm used to winning, and for the last 31 years, unfortunately, I'm used to losing. But I've heard it all. I've heard Stephen A. on there just laughing, just you wait, just you wait. Sitting up there, prophesying over my Cowboys. Sitting up there, speaking stuff into the atmosphere over my Cowboys. Let me say this, Stephen A. If you're out there and you ever hear this and you're listening, you start talking about just wait with the Cowboys and this, that, the other, and blah, blah, blah, after you done boosted them up and said that they look like a perennial playoff team, and then you say, just wait, and you start that foolishness this year. I bind you. Oh, yeah. I bind you. And every word that come out of your mouth about the Dallas Cowboys. No, don't say nothing. No, you bound. You already bound. There ain't nothing you can do about it. I'm just tired of folks talking. Just yapping. Yap, yap, yap, yap, yap, yap, yap, yap. And then their team ain't going to do nothing. That's what kills me. You want to talk about a team that is at least mediocre. And your team can't even win 3 games in a season? Come on, bro. Come on. You know who I'm talking about. Your team was 8-9-2. And you going to talk about act like the Dallas Cowboys ain't did nothing? Okay. I hear you. And I especially don't want to hear it from them. Raiders! Every time I hear that name, I just want to just... What is the word? It's not exfoliate. That's the first word that came to mind. What is the word? What do you expel? I just want to expel when I hear them talk about the Raiders. So Vegas, you got my Cowboys at 8.5, 9.5. Okay. I beg to differ. But the thing about it is, this schedule we got, check this out. We hold the Dallas Cowboys. We hold the 13th easiest strength of schedule, which gives us a great opportunity to stack the wins. Wow. We're rebuilding our defense. While we're getting our offense to be on one accord. Oh, yeah. This could be a great year for the Dallas Cowboys. And I'm going to leave it there. Okay? I hear you right now. I bind you. All of you, I bind you bound. All right. We got to go pay some bills. Make sure you come back because we want to talk about the Nashville Balls. Yeah, we got to talk about that right here on this sick show.
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3: Jaylen Brown said that Joel Embiid is a flopper, and he basically complained about how he doesn't get the calls that he feels he should get. 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Now, I understand that Jason Tatum is a multiple-time All-Star. I understand that he is a multiple-time NBA All-Teamer. I understand that he is an NBA Finals MVP. But still, all these guys have to go through this at some point.
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12: Come on, baby, like my pie. Come on, baby, like my pie. I need you to... What? Oh, I'm sorry. Oh, we're back. Welcome back to part two of this sick show. 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And lastly, follow us on Facebook, Instagram, YouTube, TikTok, Threads, and on X, all at BGCSN1. In case you haven't heard, there's a little thing going around about the WNBA. And it's concerning transgender athletes. And transgender athletes are trying to get into the WNBA. And the WNBA is now having to rewrite their charter because within their charter, it says any person and does not state woman. It does not state man. It says any person, right? Okay. There's been a lot of pushback about this. A lot of people are saying that, you know, men who find themselves or call themselves to be women shouldn't participate in women's sports. Well, I got news for you. I absolutely agree. You can't put a man in the middle of women and thinking that they can compete with a man. It doesn't work. And I've known some talented women. I played with a couple of women just in scrimmage who were bad to the bone in college when I was in college. And when I got serious, there was no stopping me. They couldn't play defense. And it just may be with that individual person in that regard. But when it comes to going to the hole and going up over them and dunking over them with my chin over the rim, they can't do that. Not yet. And the fact of the matter is that men are just more physical. We're physical. We don't believe in just, you know, backing you down. We believe in running over you. And I guarantee you, anytime a man runs over a woman full speed, there's going to be consequences and repercussions for the lady.
5: Now, I know you're sitting there saying, well, that's a male chauvinist point of view. That's a male chauvinist way of saying it. You're a male chauvinist. No, I'm not. I got two daughters. And when they were in school, through junior high and high school, I wanted them to play sports. Get in there and play basketball. Run track. Do what you got to do. If you're good enough to make the man's team, the boys' team, then make the boys' team. I back any woman who dares to play in the NBA. See, a lot of you don't know, there was a woman who actually got drafted. She's the only woman to be drafted in the NBA to play on the team. I think her name is, was it Althea Gibson? Or is Althea Gibson in tennis? But there was a woman. She was a really tall woman, too. And she was drafted to play in the NBA and then turned around and got pregnant. And once she got pregnant, she couldn't play. And they never asked her to come back after that. Hold on a second. Let me Google right quick. What was the woman's name who was drafted to play in the NBA years ago? Let's see from Google. It says her name was. Oh, I was way off. Her name was Lucia Harris, also known as Lucia Harris Stewart. She was selected in the seventh round of the 1977 NBA draft as the 137th overall pick by the New Orleans Jazz, making her the first and only woman ever officially drafted in the NBA. Well, there you go. Althea Gibson was in tennis. But Lucia Harris, yeah, she was drafted. She's the only woman that's ever done it. And as good as Caitlin Clark is, she didn't get drafted in the NBA. And as frail as she seems, I'm just saying, allegedly, I don't know, but allegedly, the way that the women were knocking her down the last 2 years, now she ain't taking no junk. She up all up in their face now, and I applaud her for that. But, and Sophie Cunningham got her back. Way to go, Soph. But, Caitlin Clark would not be able to play in the NBA. Let alone start in the NBA, unless there's some politics going on and they just want her to be in there.

0: He said this jokingly, right? After he proposed buying a WNBA expansion franchise for the city of Nashville. He said on social media, he would have an all-inclusion policy in the women's sports if he had his own sports league. His remarks drew widespread media coverage, online debate, and commentary across sports and political commentary platforms. Well, yeah, it did. Because this is a hot subject. I got a snippet of what he said, so I want to play that for you so he can explain himself what he said, because I don't want to put words in his mouth. Here he is, and this is courtesy of Fox Sports.
1: I want a WNBA franchise. I'm prepared to be the majority owner of that franchise, and I will move them to Nashville. We will call them the Nashville Balls, B-A-L-L-S, which kind of has a nice little ring with the Nashville Vols, which is the Volunteers, for people who are not familiar with Tennessee athletics. So we would be the Nashville Balls, and it would be the most inclusive team in the history of women's athletics. We would have an entirely trans men pretending to be women roster. We would never lose a game. Waiting to hear back from the WNBA. Nashville has historically been a very prominent, supportive city for women's basketball. I think it would be a fantastically successful franchise, and I'm excited to be the biggest, best, most successful owner of a WNBA franchise in the history of the league.
0: I hear you. Yeah, I hear you. Will he do it? I don't think so. I don't think so. And if he were to attempt something like that, it would be tremendous backlash. And I guarantee you, there's some that might see it, but I don't think you would sell out the arena. Then again, you know, it just came to my mind. Have you ever seen that movie, Joanna Man? Yeah, that's what it would be like. I remember that movie. What's the guy's name who played Joanna? He plays a good transgender. He's done it a few times. He did it in Life. Remember that movie with Eddie Murphy and Martin Lawrence? Life. Yeah, that movie. He said, you were scared, weren't you? Don't be scared. Don't be scared. Oh, what is his name? Oh, it's on the tip of my tongue. Anyway, let me get back to this. It would be like Joanna Man being in the league if you let a transgender in the WNBA. That's your homework. Go find the movie Joanna Man. And you'll see what I'm talking about. I think Joanna Man was averaging 60-some points a game. That's what it would be like. He or she or he-she would never pass the ball. And they would go court to court dunking the ball. And they would be backing down the other women of the WNBA. And it doesn't matter if you're, you know, Angel Reeves or what's the other girl? Aisha. It wouldn't matter. Joanna Man would back you down and dunk on you. Aja Wilson, who is a great WNBA player, by the way. I have nothing against her. Yeah. Joanna Man would come in there and do whatever it is he/she wanted to do. I'm just trying to cover all bases here. I'm not trying to offend anybody. I'm just trying to cover all bases. And I know people are going to be offended by my comments, but hey, I told you in the beginning, I'm not going to do that. That's only an intro. I'm not going to do that right now.

0: But that it wouldn't fly. Now, let me say this. If there was a transgender league, that might go. They play against other transgender athletes. That would be interesting. That would be real interesting, to say the least. But the WNBA ain't gonna do it. They ain't gonna do it. Not gonna do it. Yeah, it commissioner, what's her name? What is her name? I can't think of her name right now. It'll come to me. She ain't having it. She ain't having it. I'm just telling you right now. This commissioner is not having it. She already got a problem on her hand with Sophie Cunningham saying what she said. And not everybody in the WNBA is on board with transgender athletes coming into the WNBA. Matter of fact, there's more pushback than there is applause. And when there's more pushback than applause, that tells you mouthful right there. The United States of America is a lot of things. We are the melting pot of the world. Yes, we are, hands down. There is nobody like the United States when it comes to people from other religions and other walks of life coming into the United States and having a life within the United States. But that's as far as it goes. Because if you was trying to take a team, a transgender team, to Russia, they ain't ever coming back. You saw what happened to Brittany Griner. And we know, because she was a WNBA superstar and transgender, we know for a fact. What you say? She's not transgender? Yeah, okay. I'll let you hold that one. Yeah, I'll let you hold that one. Anyway, because she is quote unquote, you know, the L word, Russia put her in jail. Russia was talking about 20 years in jail, in prison. Hard labor. Because Russia doesn't play that. They see it as a sign of weakness. They see it as a sign of perversion. So do Muslims. Muslims see it as a sign of perversion. So do Bible-believing Christians. We see it the same way. Why? Because God's word sees it the same way. Now, let me just tell you this. The thing I love most about America is that we are entitled to our opinions. And just like a whole, everybody got their own opinions. But opinions are like, you know, everybody's got one. That's what I meant to say. I had that back. My dyslexia is kicking in right about now. But United States ain't ready for nothing like that. And the world definitely ain't going to go for that. But I ain't gonna lie, it would be interesting to see. I'm just saying. All right. We got a commercial break we gotta go to. When we come back, I'm gonna go back to last month. Something happened. Everybody talked about it, and I didn't get to talk about it. So I'm going to talk about it when we come back. Don't you touch that dial, as they used to say. Don't scroll. Don't flip. Don't close out your app. We'll be right back. Right here on this sick show.
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0: When Michael Jordan played, Kareem, all of them played, there was a certain amount of money that they could have. Michael Jordan, I think, was the highest paid at one point. He was making like 15 or 20 million, something like that. Maybe it was 25. But he was the highest paid in the league. Man, 25 million, you get that sitting on the bench now in the NBA because everything has changed. And these super max contracts, hey, put me on for 5 years, 8 years at 160 some mil. And you know, the person's not going to stay for that whole 8 years.
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0: Welcome back to part 3 of this sick show. 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Okay. There was something that happened back on the 4th of July, I believe. Hold on a second. Let me switch to this dark rose. My throat is hurting. Hold on. Man, I was thirsty. Excuse me. Okay. All right. That's better. Yeah, there was something that happened back on the 4th of July that I could not believe when I heard it. I went on and I saw it live on the news and I was just like, what the heck? A daredevil couple scaled the Empire State Building's antenna and unfurled a banner about the power of love and peace, apparently as part of an audacious, high-altitude marriage proposal, which was soon followed by an arrest. Russian climbers Angela Nikola and Ivan Birkus were the subject of a 2024 Netflix documentary a long time ago, back in 2024, called Skywalkers, A Love Story, and it was about their rooftopping exploits and budding romance. They were dressed in all black. It was 100 degrees that day. They were wearing masks, no tethers, which was insane. And the two balanced on a narrow ledge and appeared to kiss atop the New York skyscraper's antenna as news helicopters buzzed by. The banner read, "When the power of love beats the love of power, the world needs peace." Okay. Let's break down that phrase. When the power of love beats the love of power, oh, the world knows peace. Not needs peace, knows peace. See, I don't have my glasses on. That's what I get. My fault. My bad. I take that one. That was on me. I thought it said something else, but it did. Okay. This skyscraper, the antenna, rises up about 1,454 feet above Midtown Manhattan. They were up there for a little bit. As they lingered, I know it got hot and all that black. And after the proposal, as a matter of fact, he got down on one knee on this spire. Do you realize, everybody, my capable audience out there, do you realize how high 1,454 feet is up? And you're gonna get down on one knee on a platform that was only built to hold, what, a pigeon? And you're gonna propose and then kiss? And you had no tether. That means if you had a slipped and fell, you were gone. You were gone. You would have kissed that pavement thoroughly. I mean, it would have been like, and then, and you would have been no more. They were up there on this metal thing. It was 100 degrees in New York on that day. So you know when you're up higher, you're closer to the sun, huh? Heat rises, y'all. Cold air compresses, it goes down. Heat rises. So they were hot, they were sweaty, and they're up there kissing, hugging, and talking on the top of this thing. Oh, and let's not forget, they were taking selfies. 1,454 feet up in the air on an antenna, which could electrocute you. You have no tether. You could hit the ground at any second, and you're up there taking selfies, kissing and smooching. It would have been really funny, though, if he had a drop the ring and the ring went all the way down to the Midtown Manhattan Street. That would have been hilarious. Because when they came down immediately, the police emergency service units, officers, were right there waiting. As soon, matter of fact, the officers were going up the ladder as they were coming down. Police body camera showed an officer calling out to them and explaining, "You can't be up here." Well, duh. I mean, double dun dun dun. Of course you can't be up there. And then they're going to say, and you heard it on the camera, "We're engaged." Woo! Whoopty. Freaking do. You were almost engaged in a lethal fall. I'm just going to say this. God loves y'all. He really loves y'all. If it was me trying to climb up here, and me and my wife, we would be gone. We wouldn't make it. We wouldn't even have made it halfway up there. I'd have been like, babe, what are you doing? "I'm tired. I can't hold on. I can't hold on either." Well, I guess we can and hug each other and fall together. Yeah, right. What is wrong with people? Just to do something that nobody else has done? Okay, I get that. But I ain't gonna put my life on the line, like, not like that. I mean, I'll step in front of a bullet, yeah. I'm taking my chances with that, but I'm not going up to the top, 1,454 feet up in the freaking air, just to say, "Will you marry me?" Could have did that on the ground, bro. Matter of fact, I'm gonna tell you just how I did it. I did it like nobody else did. And I haven't heard of anybody doing it my way. I went to my wife's mother. As my wife was cleaning up for New Year's, cleaning up her mom's house, her apartment. And while she was cleaning up, I said, "Miss Bryson," I said, "can I talk to you for a second?" She says, "Yes, okay, all right." She wondered what I was doing. I got down on one knee, grabbed her hand, opened up the case, and I said, "Will you give me permission to marry your daughter?" Oh! You should have seen her smiling. She looked at the ring like, "Look at this ring. Oh, yes, you can marry my daughter." That's how you do it. And I didn't have to climb 1,454 feet on a hot metal ledge to get my wife to say, "I do." That's crazy. And I know this next statement is going to be controversial, but when it's stupid stuff like this being done, you know, climbing up to volcanoes and hanging off the ledge, you know, being on top of the mountain when the volcano is erupting, or, you know, diving down to the Titanic, or stupid stuff like that. When it comes to that, you don't ever see no brothers engaged in foolishness like that. I'm just saying. You are not going to see, I ain't going to say never. I'm not going to say that, because then a brother going to make me out of a lie if I say it. But the majority of the time, like 99% of the time, you ain't going to see no brothers doing stuff like that. And if I see a brother trying to do some stupid mess like that, after you're done, we are revoking your black man card. You are not a black man. I'm just being real. Because ain't no brother I know doing that. Shoot. You know what I mean? You know, go on a boat, you know, and go to the top of the boat like the Titanic and be at the railing and say, you know, just like the Titanic, and then propose at the railing. Oh, you could do that. Yeah, you can do that. But do you hang off the backside of the boat, both of you swinging with the propeller right under your feet, and say, will you marry me? If you fail, or if that rope broke, that would be the shortest marriage proposal ever on the planet Earth. I'm just keeping it real. Needless to say, they went to jail. Their bond was set at whatever it was set at. I don't even think I have that information in front of me. Do I have that information? No. But they had to bond out, of course. And they did, because they got money. It's crazy what you can do when you got money. The stuff that you can get out of. You know, that's not a felony, I don't think. I think that's sort of like a misdemeanor, but yeah, it's unauthorized misdemeanor. Gonna climb up a 102-story building to take a selfie and propose. Y'all done lost y'all's mind. Definitely. Mind is gone. And sadly, something like that is going to happen. I'm not wishing it on nobody. I'm just saying, sadly, something crazy is going to happen if somebody try to do that again. Climbing up the side of skyscrapers and stuff. No, stop before you fall. Stop before you lose your life. And then what? You really stuck now in eternity. Unless you're living for the Lord. And now that I'm living for the Lord, ain't no doubt that I love him. I'm done. All right, coming up next, he's back. The hashtag brother baseball himself, Mr. Willie Epstein Jr. Woo! I can't wait to hear what he's got to say. It's been a long time since he left you. Now he's got to bring you something to step to. Step to. Step to. Willie Epstein Jr. is coming up next. Hey, I'll see you next time right here on this set show.

0: with your BGC Sports Network Brief. I'm Jonna Jackson. Major League Baseball legend Tommy John passed away at age 83 at his Florida home. A top-tier left-hander who racked up 288 victories over a 26-season career, John made his most enduring impact in 1974 when he agreed to an experimental elbow procedure performed by Dr. Frank Jobe. Officially known as ulnar collateral ligament, UCL, reconstruction, Tommy John surgery revolutionized sports medicine and saved the careers of thousands of athletes. Also, ESPN founder Bill Rasmussen passed away at age 93 from complications of Parkinson's disease. Widely regarded as the father of sports television, Rasmussen transformed media in 1978 when he conceived the radical idea of a 24-hour cable sports network. With your BGC Sports Network Brief, I'm Jonna Jackson.
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3: From the highest point of fake Texas, it's the hashtag brother of baseball, Willie Epte Jr.
4: The man.
5: Yes, indeed. Like he said, I'm back. It's completely appropriate for the return of the hashtag Brothers of Baseball show right here on the BGC Sports Network. It's your boy, Willie Epting Jr. Check it in, baby. Live, loud, and definitely in color as usual. What is going on, baseball fans all over the planet? It's been a long time. I know it. And I'm going to get into all of that here in just a second. Man, so many things going on inside and outside the world of Major League Baseball and baseball as a whole, for that matter. All the things that have taken place since I last had a chance to speak with you guys way back in, I want to say it was in May. Yeah, it's been 3 months since I've done a show. And I'm going to explain to you guys here in just a second to the dopest engineer and the best big brother on the planet. Of course, that is Daryl Big Day. Of course, what is going on, my brother? I appreciate you being there for me throughout this time. And there's not enough words in the English language that could express, or that's enough for me to express my appreciation for what you are, who you are, and what you do, my friend. I appreciate it. I love you so very much. And we're going to continue to rock on, man, as best as we can. And of course, I wouldn't be anything without my Lord and Savior, Jesus Christ. And I'm going to get it in some. I know some guys out there, some gals out there may not believe what I believe. But who am I to put anybody in a heaven or a hell, for that matter? So I'm going to give credit where credit is due, and all credit and honor and glory belongs to him. Now, we're going to get to some baseball here right now. And I'm over emotionalized, if that's even a word. And if it's not, guess what? It's going to be a word today. And the reason why I say that is because this particular Major League Baseball season has been so filled with so many ups and downs. We have. Oh, you know what? Before we even do that, I got to go ahead and pay the bills, man. See, it just goes to show you how long it is, how long it has been for me. Okay, this first segment is being brought to you by the Big Game Christian Sports Network. Thank you for tuning into the hottest future forward online. Something's changed, but they always stay the same. Future Forward Online Sports Network and the Collective Galaxy. The BGC Sports Network, hashtag BGCSN1 and hashtag BGCSN2. Stream us while you work, cook, or clean at home on Alexa by saying, Alexa, start BGC Sports Network. And also check us out at BGCSports.net for schedules and upcoming events. And I can tell you that one upcoming event that we are so always anticipatingly excited over, and that is football tonight, where we are all over hovering over the Crowley Eagles. Okay, so anyway, like I was saying about this Major League Baseball season, it has been one that has
4: it can stir your emotions from the top of a roller coaster all the way down into the basement of your home. And here in Texas, we don't have basements, but in a lot of parts of the world, and certainly in the United States, basements can be prevalent. And I'm going to start here with the entire American League, because you can look at it a couple of different ways. You can look at it as feast or famine. You can look at it as all or nothing. Or you can just look at it as the American League, they just don't have what the National League has in terms of quality of teams, the greatness or goodness of teams from top to bottom. Now, I understand that one can even argue that the National League is top heavy with the Dodgers, of course, the Milwaukee Brewers, the Atlanta Braves, and then maybe you could throw in there the Chicago Cubs. But with the American League, really the only team that has even shown some sort of semblance of separating themselves from the pack will be the Tampa Bay Rays, led by, of course, Junior Caminero, who is a dog himself. But you go away, look, you do a show in May, and it's really the beginning of the season. And everybody, of course, is still early for everyone. Now, the New York Yankees, who seem to be the chosen team every single year, no matter what happened the year prior, or even what even happened up to the point of which we're talking about, which is May, they seem to be the chosen team in the American League East, and for the American League as a whole, for that matter. And I don't understand why we as so-called experts continue to do that. Now, I actually did not pick the New York Yankees to even win the AL East. And of course, the injuries to Giancarlo Stanton, he has not played not one at bat this season. And now Aaron Judge has actually been out since the last time I talked to you guys, because at that point in time, Aaron Judge was already garnering conversations regarding him being the American League most valuable player. Well, here comes what happens to the Yankees every single year, whether it's one of their leading horses in their rotation, whether it's one of the back-end guys in the bullpen, whether it's one of their setup guys, whether it's somebody that's firmly entrenched in the middle of that lineup that is responsible for creating havoc upon opposing pitchers and defenses. Whatever the reason is, the Yankees are going to always give us something. And here it is. Aaron Judge with the rib strain, the oblique muscle, the rib cage, whatever it is, has not been on the diamond in 3 months. And there is no expected early time return for Judge. Now, the Yankees, of course, are battling with the Rays and now the Red Sox. Oh, my gosh. I want to talk about them in the second segment. The Red Sox and the Rays and the Yankees are doing what they normally do in a regular season. I mean, and when I say regular season, I mean a season that we're accustomed to seeing. Now, when you look at the Rays, they have a whole bunch of talent on either side of the pill. Their defense is really good, and they have probably staved off the injury bug more so than anybody else of these three teams that I've mentioned. And then you have the Yankees, who we're talking about, of course, and then you have the Red Sox, who what they have done in the last, what I guess you could say the last 3 months, because the last time I was able to talk to you guys, the Red Sox were in last place. Now, you have the resurgence of the Chicago White Sox. And shout out to my boy Mike Fuji, because when we would do the good, bad, and the ugly, it usually revolved around either Chicago White Sox in the American League and or the Colorado Rockies in the National League. Well, this is the part of the whole conversation that is very, very meaty. Because the Chicago White Sox have not only transformed themselves from being the armpit of the American League, the laughingstock of Chicago, they are the only team. They are the only team in the American League Central that has an above 500 record, which is really kind of crazy because the Tigers, as of the recording of this show, have a plus run differential of 87, and they are 58-60. And the Chicago White Sox, and they were the butt of so many hashtag Brothers of Baseball jokes. It ain't even funny, y'all. I'm so serious. With the plus-minus differential in runs, with the fact that they only won, what, 30-something games or 40-something games not that long ago. And here they are sitting 3.5 up on the Minnesota Twins as of the recording of this show. And then you have the American League American League West, where there have been four different teams in this division that has held first place at some point in the season. I'm not talking about the length of time that these that these teams held that first place status, but there have been four different teams. Currently, it's the Astros. The Rangers going into the break, the All-Star break, they were in first place. Seattle was in first place a good portion of the beginning and into the maybe the second, third, or the second, fourth of the season. Even the Oakland A's, the Athletics, the Sacramento Athletics, held first place at one point in this season. This is the emotional part of this season that I'm talking about, because the last show that we did, Mike and I actually put the A's in the top five in the American League and in the top 10 in the majors. But man, how quickly does the turn of the world go? How fast do you go from being the butter on top of the pancake to the sticky stuff that's at the bottom and is sticking to the plate? That's what the A's are being. And I'm going to spend the rest of the time talking about my A's, because again, this year with Mark Cotsey at the helm, we just let go of the general manager who had been there since 2000. Okay. And I honestly don't really know why he was able to be there this long. But the A's had lost 9 in a row going into the All-Star break. And at that point in the American League, most teams that are above maybe Kansas City or maybe even the Los Angeles Angels, and in particular, even to a degree, the Toronto Blue Jays and maybe the Baltimore Orioles, you still had a chance to secure one of those wild card spots. And for me as an A's fan and a lifelong A's fan, you know, I'm thinking, okay, yo, this is going to be the year where we surprise some folks. And it wasn't just me saying that. There were people all over Major League Baseball circles saying that before the season started, don't be surprised if the Sacramento A's I'm going to continue to call them the Oakland A's until they get to Vegas. Don't be surprised if the Oakland A's is one of those teams that will be like, yo, where'd they come from? Because when you look at the roster itself, when you have Rooker, and this is even before the season started with Shea Langeliers, and the opening part of the year that he had, he just got off to a tremendous start. He was the only R-star representative for the Oakland A's, and then he tears his knee up. And then there goes the heart and soul of your team. And then, of course, you have Lawrence Butler. You have Zach Gallen. I mean, you have all this young talent and the rookie of the year from last year as well. So we're thinking going into 2026 that, yo, the A's might be that team. But the same thing that happens for the A's and to the A's for the last several years happened again. Injuries, unrealized expectations, poor play, whatever else. Poor pitching performances from top to bottom, from top to bottom. So with the A's, I mean, this is the I describe the A's relationship, my relationship with the A's, much like I do with the Raiders. It is a narcotic that is the Oakland A's, because even when the A's were in a heyday in the 2000s and even up to 2020 when we won the division in the COVID shortened year, how do we win the division, beat Chicago, the White Sox in the first round, and then lose to an Astros team that finished under 500? And I'm thinking at that point that was at least a snowball's chance in Hades that the A's would run deep into the playoffs. But then again, as me and Donnie would say, but then. And the but thens have come for the A's every single season, really since I can't even remember when it hasn't been a but then for the Oakland A's. And I understand that there's a rebranding in place. I understand that there's things business-wise behind the scenes that they're doing and getting ready for the opening in Vegas in 2028. But man, this is excruciating. It is excruciating. All right. Speaking of excruciating, we're going to get to, in the second segment, the Dodgers and the Red Sox and so many other things, because the Dodgers, oh, by the way, I hate them. They just make me sick. Big day. Hashtag Brothers of Baseball Show. Baseball fans all over the planet. Willie Epstein Jr., y'all come back and holler at us.
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13: 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So right now, with this dropping that the SEC got $1 billion, quite sure the Big Ten is pretty close to that. And it's just creating a lot of havoc.
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Man, if you can't get hyped up after that intro, back into the second segment of the Hashtag Brothers Baseball Show, I honestly don't know what to tell you. So I know that's a little bit off the norm from what you come back to for this particular show. And hopefully Big Day won't find me, but I just thought that it was necessary because of where I am in this particular moment in time. All right, Willie Uptain Jr., second segment of the Hashtag Brothers of Baseball Show, BGC Sports Network. We are back, man, for the second stanza. And just in case you missed it in the first segment, well, I'm back. In case you didn't know, I'm back. And, you know, the whole baseball season has been one of the weirdest that I can recall for quite some time. And then, of course, my A's are doing what the A's do. We talked about that. So this segment, we're going to get into the Dodgers and the Red Sox. And I also want to unveil something I'm going to be doing on not only this show, but also the Shake Back Sports Show, 12s and 6s, 1s and 7s, Central Time, Saturday and Sunday. I'm going to introduce here shortly something that's called the Don't Jump Minute. And I'll explain to you guys what that means and how important it is as we are going to continue to implement and discuss real world, real life stuff in these platforms or on these platforms that are designed for sports. And then, of course, the entire Don't Jump Minute, sponsored by Don't Jump the Podcast, which is also sponsored by Don't Jump Life Coaching Solutions. You know, I'm going to get into more of that as we're slowly returning all of these shows back to the platform. So it's going to be I'm excited, but I am tremendously nervous at the same time, because people like me need people like me. And what I mean when I say that, of course, is widowers and widows. We need each other. And it's hard for. OK, let me. I don't want to get into too deep in the weeds with it. This second segment, it is being brought to you by us. Who is us? We is us. Who is we? Well, we is the Big Game Christian Sports Network. And you know what? We just want to continue to say thank you. Because here's the deal. For the last 14 plus years, you have made supporting and been supporting the BGC Sports Network. And for the last 8 years, the BGC Sports Network too. So from all of us to all of you, we want to say thank you. And we look forward to the future and beyond. Okay, before I actually get back to the baseball going zones, let's go ahead and talk about the Don't Jump Minute. Now, again, Don't Jump Minute is inspired by Don't Jump the Podcast, sponsored by Don't Jump Life Coaching Solutions. And the Don't Jump the Podcast is going to be coming back not this week, but the following week. We'll have a guest on by the name of Dr. Rachel LaRue. She is a certified life coach in the areas of helping women through postpartum depression. And it is a widely, I shouldn't say popular, but it is a widely, I don't mean popular as in terms of, you know, it being something that everybody wants to go through. It's a widely known phenomenon that is not talked about nearly enough, and it's often misunderstood. So she's going to be on Don't Jump the Podcast the following week, and we're going to dive into some things like that. But for this particular part of this show, as you guys know, my wife went home to be with the Lord last October, and it was devastating. It was, I shouldn't say was, because it still is. And the amount of energy, guys, that it just takes to get up and get out of the bed, not every day, but really on most days. And today, which was, you know, on Tuesday, was one of those days. And there's a lot of things that people that have not gone through this or are not going through this
just don't understand. There's no playbook. There's no script. There's no owner's manual. There's nothing. It's just day to day, hour to hour, moment to moment living. And when I tell you guys that you can go from being laughing about something in 1 second, and in the very next second, you have tears coming down your eyes, or coming down your face, rather. And it's uncontrollable. It's inexplicable. And I wouldn't wish this on anybody. But what I want to impress upon people that may not be going through this, and if you are married, you're going to go through it at some point, whether there's a divorce involved or not. I connected with someone on Facebook who, while she may not be widowed, because her husband and her had passed before, or they got in a divorce and then he passed. But she's still a widower, or a widow rather, because that was still her husband. And it may not be qualified as somebody's husband or wife on paper, but that's where the togetherness, that's where the intimacy, that's where the connection, because the connection never goes away, especially if there's children involved. Now, people handle the connections in a myriad of ways, but the connection always remains. So my don't jump piece of advice, and in an effort to continue to keep my baby's memory going, I would tell you the way that she would always tell me, get up. And she's been telling me that since she passed, and I don't always want to get up. There's days where I just can't get up. And even those days where I don't want to, I still have to. And I may get up for an hour. I may get up for 3 hours. I may get up for 7 hours. But just continue to get up. And the tears that we shed behind closed doors is really the fuel that allows us to be strong whenever we leave the domicile that we have shared together to make a house into a home. And there is an after this. Nobody knows what it looks like, but there is an after this. All right. Speaking of after this, after the trade deadline in Major League Baseball that has come and gone, the freaking Los Angeles Dodgers, who, oh, by the way, I hate them. They just go out and get the two-time defending AL Cy Young Award winner in Terry.

Detroit to be a small market team by any stretch of the imagination. But it's not Los Angeles. It's not New York. It's not Chicago. It's not Dallas. You feel me? So, like, when these teams, and the Yankees, of course, were the most, they started this mess way back in the day. And now it seems like the Dodgers, I shouldn't say it seemed like, they have basically taken the mantle of buying or renting big time players to push for a championship, of which if they do win the championship this year, and the Lord knows, I hope they do not. Now, don't get it twisted. I'm not pulling for anybody to get injured majorly. I'm not pulling for anybody to have so much harm to where it jeopardizes their livelihood and their lifestyle. I will say this. If Shohei Ohtani has to go on a DL for the remainder of the season for a hamstring, I won't be upset. If Mookie Betts continues to struggle at the plate the way that he has this year, I don't have any sympathy for him. If Max Muncy somehow catches a fly or catches a foul ball off of his foot and it shatters the third, fourth, and fifth, I think it's metatarsals, I'm not going to be mad. Because the Dodgers make me sick. And here's why. And I was having a conversation about this with one of the dopest barbers in the game, LA. He's right there in Louisville at Venus Salons and Spas next to King Hill. I was having a conversation. We were actually talking about this at the barbershop. And I was like, I don't see the Dodgers trading for Scoop. I'm like, I think he would be a great fit with Milwaukee, Chicago, or even, and I say Chicago, I mean the Cubs, or even the Phillies to a degree. But I didn't see this coming, and I don't know if a lot of people did. And I told him at that point in time that if the Dodgers end up getting Scooble, I might just stop watching baseball. And that, of course, is not going to happen. But that's just how strongly I felt that it wouldn't happen. Now, Scooble struggled in a, say that 10 times. Scooble struggled in a start versus the Kansas City Royals this past Monday night. He didn't get the win, but he didn't get the loss. I think he struck out 6 and he walked 2 and he gave up a home run or so. And they beat the Kansas City Royals 6-5. Now, mind you, the Dodgers have been on a bit of a losing tangent, if you will, really since the All-Star break. And it hasn't really put much of a shorter distance between them and the Arizona Diamondbacks. Now, the Arizona Diamondbacks have been playing some pretty good ball, I would say, since before the All-Star break. Corbin Carroll, I think I heard something about his ex sung the national anthem or something like that. And here's another enigma in the San Diego Padres with the team with Machado and Bogarts. And I believe Bogarts is hurt. And Fernando Tatis Jr., they have one of the worst offenses in the National League. As a matter of fact, Tatis just had hit his first home run of the season not that long ago. Now, I think he's sitting at 12 or something like that. But Tatis Jr. was a lot of people's favorites to win the National League MVP. But that team, the Padres rather, they have scratched and clawed, and they are really in prime position for one of those wild card spots in the National League. But back to the Dodgers. It ain't enough that you have what, three players essentially that you're paying $1.5 billion to. Ohtani, I can't think of the other two. Betts may be one of them, and Freddie Freeman may be the other. But they've got two to three players that they're playing $1 billion plus. And then you add on top of that the rotation that they already have, headlined by Yamamoto, who just completely shut down the Blue Jays in the World Series last year, although the Blue Jays still could have won that thing. And now you go out and get this cat. Oh, by the way, Shohei Ohtani, who hasn't been pitching as of late, is slated to come back to the mound and start pitching again. I'm just like, this is ridiculous. And it reminds me of

0: The 07 Patriots that did not win the championship. It reminds me of the KD, Steph Curry, Klay Thompson, Draymond Green Warriors that did not win. I'm sorry, not they did win the championship the year before that, when that team minus KD that was already good enough to win a championship and actually had won championships already. They won 72 games that year, or 73 games, or whatever it was, and they lost in the finals. So I'm hoping that this will be the trifecta that is dominant teams that go out and get more dominant either at the trade deadline or sometime during the offseason, and they make this tremendous run in the post or the regular season. You have people talking about them being one of the best teams ever, and they get to the playoffs and they lose. I don't care who they lose to. I don't care in what round they lose to. I don't care how many games they lose by. I just want to see them lose, because while it may be great for Dodger Nation, it may be great for the city of Los Angeles, it may even be great for Major League Baseball as a whole. I find that a little bit difficult to believe. However, I don't care about any of that, because my hatred for that franchise supersedes even the A's going on a 40-game winning streak and somehow getting into the playoffs and making a deep run. My hatred for the Dodgers would supersede something like that. That's just how terrible it is. And yeah, give it up to them. I mean, they got the dough to spend. Spend it. You know, you got the resources. You got the not only the financial resources, but you got the natural resources with the weather and the beach and the sunny skies and all that. Do it. But just bear in mind that if and when it does not end up in the way that the Dodgers wanted to end up, I'm going to be right there on camera saying, see, see, see, which leads me to a question. And I haven't been on Twitter in quite some time, and I'm not even sure I'm going to ever go back. So most of the content that will be posted will be on the Shakeback Media Group's Instagram page and Facebook page. So I can still do polls. So here's a poll question for you guys, and I'm going to throw it up there at the conclusion of the show. Is it sweeter for a team to win a championship through the building, through their farm system and their foundation? Or is it sweeter for a team to win a championship by going out and getting all this talent that nobody else can afford to pay for? So that'll be on the poll at Shakeback Media Group on Instagram, all spelled out one word just like that. And I'm really interested to see what the baseball public has to say. Now, Dodgers fans, Los Angeles, I don't even want you guys to vote, because we already know that your vote is going to be skewed. I'm talking to people, and even people that are really not like me that hate that team so much. But I mean, like just sports enthusiasts, and it doesn't have to be just baseball, because I just named two other examples. So I'm really wanting to engage, and I really want you guys to engage with this, because number one, I think it makes for some great content and some great conversation. And then number two, you know, you get a chance to get a feeling or a sense of how people really feel about this type of maneuvering and acquisitional like processes in terms of building a team or buying a team for a championship. All right, Big Dave, that is the end of the second segment. Come on back on the other side. We're going to get to the Boston Red Sox, because I am really, really impressed with what they have been doing. To go from where they were to where they are is nothing short of remarkable. Big Dave, baseball fans all over the planet, hashtag Brothers of Baseball Show, Willie Epstein Jr. Y'all come back and holler at us.
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10: Honestly, the score should have been 54-0. With Milton starting. It should have been 54-0 in favor of the I-Ants. Or I-Ants. However you want it. Whether you're on the East Coast, West Coast, you know, Dirty South, whatever. However you pronounce it. I'm calling them the I-Ants. Or the I-Ants. Whatever. Whatever I pick. It'll stick. It doesn't matter. Because sure as I'm whom I am. Is that a word? Whom I am?
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now we're back to it. Now, here we come. You know what? This is the Hashtag Brothers of Baseball Show, and that song right there cannot make me do nothing but think of that being my walk-up song as I'm approaching the dish for my at-bat. Willie Epting Jr., third and final segment of this brand new edition of the Hashtag Brothers of Baseball Show, brought to you, of course, by the Big Game Christian Sports Network, and I am so very excited that I am back on the air. It has been one roller coaster. I shouldn't say has been. It is. And I am pushing forward. I'm pushing forward and pushing through as best I can. And some days are not so good and some days are great. But when those days that are not so good are not so good, y'all, the words to explain this process have not even been invented yet. That's how it is. excuse me. Sorry. So getting back to the show. Second segment, in case you missed it. Yeah, we got back to the Dodgers. Oh, my goodness. Wouldn't it be cool that if the Dodgers had all this talent and all this health and they get to the finish line and then here comes the tortoise? You know the race between the tortoise and the hare? Well, we all know that the Dodgers can be considered the hare. And any other team other than maybe the Milwaukee Brewers or the Chicago Cubs, who by the way, they just took, I think it was 2 out of 3 from the Dodgers over the past weekend. And maybe the Phillies in the National League. And they could get all the way. Those other teams outside of being the Dodgers that I mentioned, yeah, they're going to be the tortoise. And for the tortoise to walk down the hare in this season, I'm all for it. Okay, and then we talked about, we're going to get to the Red Sox here in just a second, because we're going to go from something that's great that I love, or from something that's great that I absolutely hate, to something that is great that I'm absolutely just enamored with. Third and final segment. It is being brought to you by us. Who is us? We is us. Who is we? I can tell you who we is. We is the Big Game Christian Sports Network. Once again, thank you for all of your support. 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And thank you for making us better and your first choice for sports talk that's lit 24/7, the BGC Sports Network. And I just want to shout out to all of the crew, all of the family members of the network. You guys are doing your thing. I also want to lay down the gauntlet, because as of a few seconds ago, I got a text from Big Day saying that the locker room readout edged out Empire Sports by 17 listeners for the month of July. And that's all fair and well and good. But Sapphire and Greg and your crew, I just want to thank y'all for holding my place for the last 3 months, because now it's about to be on. And you guys are tremendous. Sapphire, I have seen you grow from what you were to what you are. I'm so very proud of you. But now we are in competition with one another. So, yeah. To the victor goes the spoils. And for this particular second, my name is Victor Epting. All right, so let's get back to baseball. The Boston Red Sox, who many of us anointed as the favorite in the American League East and for the American League pennant. Now, how did it start is not where it is.
And where it is probably not going to be where it finishes. Although the Red Sox, I mean, they won, what, 27 out of 31 games with a record, a team record, what, 14, 15 games in a row to climb themselves back into a two-game deficit to the Yankees and a six-game deficit to the Yankees and an eight-game deficit to the Rays as of the taping of this show. So what does this all mean? Well, the Red Sox have the best plus-minus run differential in all of the American League East. As a matter of fact, they have the second-best run differential behind only the Tigers, who have a way worse record than the Red Sox in the entire American League. That's saying something. Oh, by the way, I want to go back to this because earlier in the first segment, I believe it was, when we were talking about the American League West and how putrid it has been the entire season. They have a combined plus minus ratio in runs of nearly 300. Let that sink in for just a second. You have the Astros at a minus 25, the Rangers at a minus 30, the Mariners at a minus 19, the A's at a minus 168, and the Angels at a minus 94. But back to the Red Sox. Many of us did not see this coming at this point. We thought that what we're seeing now, we would have already been seeing. But shout out to the Red Sox. I mean, even after firing their manager, Alex Cora, and inserting the current man in charge, who really has lit a fire underneath this team. They're getting healthier. One of my favorite players in all of the majors, which is Jaron Duran. They have been loaded with talent for quite some time, right? And when you think about who they got in the offseason to head their rotation in, my goodness, Ranger Suarez, when he signed with the Red Sox from the Phillies, it's not Ranger Suarez that is taking the headlines. It is Sonny Gray. Yes, almost 37-year-old Sonny Gray, who by all accounts is going to be one of the top one, two, or three choices for the AL Cy Young Award. And when you look at what Sonny Gray has done with the Red Sox, this has to have been a major pleasant surprise for this franchise. And I can tell you this as well, like with Wilson Contreras and Willier Abreu, that dude, man, look, Contreras, okay, we know how good of a catcher, or a first baseman rather, he has been for the last foreseeable years. And with Willier Abreu is doing in right field. I mean, I thought the Red Sox might go and get yet another, maybe another bat. But it turns out that they kind of really didn't. And whether they really needed to is, you know, that's one man's opinion versus another. But I will tell you this. These Red Sox, I'm really hoping that they win it all. I'm really hoping that they win it all. You got Peyton Tolle, Sonny Gray, Ranger Suarez, and for their fourth starter, you could say Connelly Early, right? They got Aroldis Chapman in the back. At the back end, of course, is their closer. As their closer. And he's still throwing gas. He still has a crazy good slider. But when you talk about the Red Sox and their pitching, I don't think anybody thought that Sonny Gray would be the headliner. We all thought there would be Ranger. Ranger suffered some injuries this year, of course. He started 20 games. He has a 4-3 record with a 3.32 ERA. But at the same time,
that's not really that bad. And we know where Ranger Suarez is and what he can do once he gets into rhythm. So with the Red Sox being where they are and the American League being such a wide open league in terms of who's really the best or the better, why not the Red Sox? Based on everything that they've done with the momentum that they've created, why not? Now, the Tampa Bay Rays are seemingly beginning to put a lot of distance between themselves and the pack. And I don't, whoever comes out of the American League West, it wouldn't be the way that baseball is and the way that we've seen it. We've seen teams that finish 82 and 80 go to the World Series. We've seen teams that barely even get to maybe 85 wins, get to the World Series and win it. And that Astros team that's currently in first place, we know what they have. Yonder Alonso. And oh, by the way, I got a chance to go to the Astros Rangers game. I want to say it was like the Monday or the Sunday after the, oh no, it was the Sunday before the break. And Yonder is a beast and has commanded and still commands league-wide respect. He came up to the dish. I forgot what inning it was, but the Astros had runners on first and second, and they walked him because he had already hurt them so far in that series. But I got a chance to see my first ever walk-off win, and I thought that it was so cool to see. I actually have it on video. It was so cool to see, and it's something I can knock off my sports bucket list. But anyway, back to the Astros. It's going to be a toss-up between the Mariners, the Rangers, and the Astros. And it's, I can tell you that it's going to come down to who's actually playing the worst. As crazy as that may sound, it's going to come down to who's playing the worst. The best, if you will. I remember talking about this in another show when we were talking about teams and how they got better in the offseason. And then you talk about teams that make these acquisitions through said offseason. Well, which team in the division got better the best? And in this scenario, it's obviously the opposite effect. The team that is playing the worst, the best, is going to win the AL West. And if you ask me, on August the 14th, on a Tuesday at 1:07 p.m. in the afternoon, Central Time, in Dallas, Texas, which one of these three teams is going to come out of the American League West? My answer would be, because I just don't know. It is... The American League West is the Neapolitan ice cream of baseball. And if you know what a Neapolitan ice cream is, it's chocolate, vanilla, and strawberry, all in the same thing. The Astros, the Rangers, and the Mariners are the chocolate, the vanilla, and the strawberry of the American League, and really of the entire Major League Baseball as a whole. So it's going to make for some very interesting races coming down the stretch. We are really approaching the middle of August, where things start to either unravel or you see teams begin to get on a tremendous run and begin to separate themselves, kind of like what we're seeing out of the Rays in the AL East, who, oh, by the way, have won 8 of their last 10, including 7 in a row, coming into the recording of this show. So I didn't talk enough about the Milwaukee Brewers. And Jacob Mizrowski, I absolutely love him as a pitcher. I hope he continues to do great things. And I saw a stat that somebody was saying that at his current pace, he could end up with nearly 4,000 career strikeouts. And that's just unheard of in the way that baseball is played in this day and age. And I'm all here for it because I love to see greatness, especially at a young age. You guys may remember that last year he was getting a lot of hate because he was selected to the All-Star team and only had made 5 starts as a rookie. Well, the only way you can beat him
is to join them. Or the only way you can join them is to beat them. And speaking of beat them, Empire Sports, the big homie Greg Hyman. Yeah, he's up next. I'm coming for you, son. I'm coming for you. Four, the dopest engineer in the game, Big Dave. Baseball fans all over the planet. Willie F.T. Jr., y'all stay safe. Y'all hug each other. Y'all love each other. I promise it's going to be all right. And we'll holler at y'all again real soon. Peace. I'm out.

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2: With your BGC Sports Network brief, I'm John James. The NFL issued suspensions to four players ahead of the 2026 regular season for violations of league policies. James Pierce Jr. received 8 games for violating the personal conduct policy following a February domestic dispute incident. Nazee Johnson received 6 games under the performance-enhancing drug policy. Johnson publicly clarified that the positive test resulted from an unapproved fertility medication he was taking while trying to conceive with his wife. Fedarian Mathis received 3 games for a substance abuse policy violation stemming from an alcohol-related incident in spring 2025, and Dorrance Armstrong gets 1 game for Washington's Week 1 matchup against Philadelphia for violating the personal conduct policy. With your BGC Sports Network brief, I'm John James.
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5: I'm always wildin'. Let me rock, all right?
6: Wow. Oh, wow. Oh, wow. Oh, wow. Man, the whole crew is back in the building. For the last 2 weeks, we had 3. We had 2. We had 3. Now we got 4. Everybody's back in the building, and I'm feeling good. Feels good to be back on the show. Feels good to be back with the crew. It's yours truly, the Brooklyn Boy, right here on the BGC Sports Network. It's the Empire Sports Radio Show. We got a lot to talk about. We definitely going to talk about something that should never be done again in the history of sports, is having Ray J in a boxing ring with Orlando Brown. That should never happen in sports again, but we about to get into it because that ain't even sports. Zeke's in the building, chopping up 757's in the building, A Boogie's in the building. Fellas, talk to me. What's good?
7: What is going on, y'all? We're back for another week. Full crew. Let's do it.
8: Hey, man. Hey, I wasn't here last week. I got a lot to say about what transpired. Let's do it, man. Let's have a good week.
9: Yes, sir. G said it best. The last couple of weeks we had 2, 3, then back to 2. So this is good to have everybody back, man. Let's get it.
6: I'm starting to show off with boxing, man. I probably never started to show off with boxing. And I'm going to tell you something, man. Certain things in life should just never be done. Ray J and Orlando Brown should have never been in the ring. I mean, that humiliated the sport. That was a humiliation of the sport of boxing. I mean, we actually put that on TV? We actually put that as an undercard? Which leads me into what I really want to say. That was an undercard for supposedly a championship fight for Clarissa Shields, which makes me feel the way I feel right now. And the question I got to ask, is Clarissa Shields really that chick or that chick in boxing? Or is the sport watered down right now and there's nobody for her to fight? That's the question I want to ask because I got a lot to say. The fact that Ray J and Orlando Brown was on the undercard for a championship fight makes me wonder if people wanted to see that trash or was there really to see Clarissa Shields? Because I feel like I got a lot to say about the sport of boxing if we're going to allow this to happen. Brian's a boxing, I'm not going to say an expert because he's not. What's the guy that used to be on ESPN? He got his own boxing show.
7: Max Kellerman.
6: Yeah. He's not a Max Kellerman. Zeke's in the boxing world. Hey, Boogie, we'll start with you because these two, you know, they feel themselves when it comes to boxing. Do you feel like Clarissa Shields is that chick? Or right now, the women's boxing is just watered down and there's nobody for her to fight?
9: For the Ray J and Orlando Brown thing, I think that was just like we'll get a lot of people to tune in and watch, and then they'll stay for the champion to fight, for them to watch Clarissa. I wouldn't say the women's division is watered down though. I really, unless Clarissa is just out there knocking all the girls out in round one and just packing them up, cleaning them up, I can't say it's watered down.
6: All right, Zeke.
7: I think with that fight, it's really what's going to bring in the most money, what's going to get the most eyes to the main event. And I think that's really all it was as far as the undercard. I guarantee you that fight with Orlando Brown and Reggie was on social media everywhere. Everybody wanted to see that. And just seeing something like that, even though it's comical and it's not really a real fight, I think it does kind of set up odds to kind of bring in money for boxing, which is really what boxing is about. Boxing is about bringing in the most money for the fight, and I think that's what they did. Is it a little gimmicky? Yes, I do agree, but when it does come to, you know, women's and men's boxing, it is a gap. I think it does help. Is it the best way to do it? I don't know yet, but over this weekend, you did have a lot of people tune into that fight and then tap into the main event. So, it's tricky. But I do think Clarissa Shields is just, I think she's the GOAT. I think she's the GOAT of women's boxing right now. So I think it's not going to be close regardless.
6: So, and I'm gonna let you go, Brian. So let me ask you this question. Do you feel like the gap in women's boxing is here? There's Clarissa Shields and then there's just a big drop. Or do you
7: I
6: feel like,
7: don't.
6: because me and Brian had this conversation, I'm saying, is there a big drop or there's somebody like right there that we feel like can knock Clarissa Shields out or give or beat Clarissa Shields? Or do you feel like there's a big drop?
7: I don't know if it's a big. I don't think anybody can beat Clarissa, but I mean, it's boxing. I mean, you can get hit wrong at one time and it'd be over with, but I just don't see that happening with Clarissa. I think she is above the class.
6: Okay, Mr. Max Kellerman, chop it up. I gotta hear what you gotta say, because I've been waiting for this. What you got?
8: Okay, as far as the Orlando Brown and
6: And let
8: Reggie
6: this be the
8: fight.
6: last time we talk about Orlando Brown, Ray J, just like Paul Pierce gets no love on this show. This could be the last time we talk about that. All right, let's go.
8: Nah, as far as that, I have to agree with Zeke that, you know, I think it is kind of comical. I think it is kind of something that makes you tune in. Everybody, you know, leading up to this fight with Clarissa Shields and Kate Scott. I think that was something that people really look forward to besides the main event was what are Ray J and what is Orlando Brown going to do? I think it gravitates eyes to the sport of boxing. Like Zeke said, I think it brings more eyes to boxing. And since we're already watching Orlando Brown, we might as well stay for the main event fight. As far as Clarissa Shields is concerned, the girl is a beast. The girl is a beast. I do not think that the raise in competition is so far and few in between. I think she just makes everybody look easy. Those girls are really skilled. Boxing is a really skillful sport. Just like in the men, you have your top dogs and you have, you know, people who just aren't that. And everybody can't be that. But I do think as far as Clarissa goes, she's in a class of her own. I don't see anybody beating her. I would love to see her fight Alicia Baumgartner, who I think is second behind Clarissa Shields right now in women's boxing. I wouldn't say, like I said, I wouldn't say that it's a huge. I think that everybody is kind of on a playing field. I think Clarissa is a little bit higher, but I think that the way Clarissa goes out and dominates, I think makes her looks like those other girls really shouldn't be in the ring, or they really shouldn't even be fighters. But I think Clarissa's accolades speak for herself. She's a five-time world champion, 19 world titles, two-time Olympic gold medalist. So she is that girl, like Zeke said. I think she's the GOAT, as she says it, the greatest woman of all time. And
6: Oh, the greatest of all time,
8: the
6: better
8: greatest of all time.
6: over Layla Ali.
8: I know you're gonna go Layla Ali. I know you're gonna go
6: Wow.
8: that. I know you're gonna go that. But
6: Wow.
8: for me, for what I've seen, I didn't see Layla Ali fight, but for
6: Wow.
8: what I've seen, Clarissa Shields is the best woman fighter of all time.
6: Zeke, she's better than Layla?
7: From what I like B said, I mean, it's just not my era. So, from
6: Wow.
7: what I've seen, I can only, you
8: What I've
7: know,
8: seen, yeah, I'm gonna
7: we
8: speak
7: can
8: on what
7: only
8: I've
7: go
8: seen.
7: on highlights. You know, we can go only go on highlights. So everybody highlights look good, but from what I've actually witnessed as far as fighting, I mean, I think Clarissa. I don't know why it's so hard for me to say her name today, but
6: It's a tough
7: she
6: crowd,
7: might be the
6: man.
7: GOAT.
6: This is a tough crowd.
8: And like you said, G, but just before you go, I don't want to have you, because I know this is going to be everywhere. YouTube is going to be on the YouTube. It's going to be on our Instagram. I'm not discrediting what Layla Ali has done for the sport of boxing or what she can do in the ring. But just like Zeke said, from what I've seen with my own two eyes, Clarissa is the best woman fighter of all time.
6: Man, it's a tough crowd, eh, Boogie? It's a tough crowd, eh? It's a tough crowd, eh? I mean, you can't be mad at them, eh? It's a tough crowd. All right. Let's get into the NFL. This is going to be a great conversation because we already know which way this is going to go. Devin Witherspoon becomes the highest paid cornerback in NFL history. I'm not going to ask you if it's a good or bad move. I understand that right now the bar is always set for, like, when running back pays, this running back gets paid, this running back gets paid. Christian Gonzalez is soon probably to get paid. If we're ranking cornerbacks, Witherspoon is probably, if I'm going around the table, yes or no, Witherspoon is top five in the NFL right now? Lockdown cornerbacks, is he? Yes or no?
7: No.
6: No?
7: No.
6: Brian?
8: Top five? I would really be interested to see what Zeke's top five is. I think he's on the outside looking in. I would say he's on the outside looking in.
6: Hey, Boogie, top five?
9: He's top 10. Top 10?
6: Okay. So we know that in the NFL, well, any sport, especially the NFL, because this doesn't really happen in basketball and in baseball. But in NFL, it's like, oh, he got this. What is this person going to get? What is this person going to get when it comes to wide receivers? Do I feel like Devin Witherspoon should be the highest paid cornerback in the league? No. And I definitely want to dig into Zeke's top five cornerbacks in the league. I know Gonzalez is a top five. We got to understand the reason why Seattle gave him this bag. It's to keep him there. And we always say on the show, you got to pay somebody, right? So, remember, they lost some players on defense. They lost some players on offense, but they got to keep the players that they got. So, you keep Witherspoon there for a couple of more years, at least four or five more years, it helps that defense out. So, I get it. But if Witherspoon is not in the top five, Zeke, what's your top five corners in the league then?
7: All right, so my
6: and don't top... be biased to put Gonzalez number one, all right? Because we already know that.
7: No order. I mean, if we are going number one, I don't think there's another corner that matched up man-to-man more than Gonzalez in one. But, I mean, numbers don't lie. Say what you want, but numbers don't lie. But in no particular order.
6: Because Brian feels a certain – but go ahead. We're going to let Brian go. Go ahead, Z.
7: No particular order. And I'm going to get to Brian because I know what Brian's going to say. And I have
6: a comeback. I want to hear this. I got this good. I loved it.
7: I have a comeback for Brian. But okay. No particular order. Christian Gonzalez, Patrick Surtain, Derek Stingley Jr. from the Texans, Mitchell from the Eagles, and then I think I'm going to have to go at his best. I like Trent McDuffie. I think this year with the Rams, I think he's going to have a better year than Devin Witherspoon. And another one, J.C. Horn for the Panthers. He had to play a lot of guys last year. Those Rams matchups in both games. I think he had a couple of picks in both games against Puka. I'm going to go J.C. Horn. So I got five, six corners ahead of Devin Witherspoon right now.
6: Okay. I'm the instigator. Bro, what you got?
8: Okay, no particular order. I'm going to go Pat Surtain. Okay. I'm going to go Derek Stingley Jr. I'm going to go Christian Gonzalez. I'm going to go Trent McDuffie, and I'm going to go Quinyon.
6: Okay, what was the one that y'all had different? Oh, you said Stingley. He said, so basically the cornerbacks from Houston.
8: Yeah, I got Stingley in mind too.
6: No, but he had.
7: I had Stingley. I had Gonzalez, Pat, Stingley, Quinyon, Trent.
6: Oh, okay, y'all. Okay.
7: But the reason I have Gonzalez over those guys is because Patrick Surtain and Stingley, they had elite defensive lines, and I'm talking about as far as getting to the quarterback. It's a lot easier to cover when you only have to guard for 2 seconds because we have sack leader number one, sack leader number two in the Broncos and the Texans. I think as far as what Gonzalez had to do to where he didn't have an elite, I'm talking about a super elite pass rush, I think he had to cover for longer than those guys, and he held his own.
8: Where do you rank Sauce Gardner at? Because I got Sauce at 6.
6: I got, honestly, I've seen a lot of tape. Sauce barely
8: makes. They don't throw the Sauce's way. And I know everybody's going to say Sauce doesn't get a lot of rep, but I think it's the respect level. They don't even try Sauce.
6: Yeah, but I've seen a lot of tape where he gets burnt. I've seen a lot. And he's barely making the top 10 for me. I'm going to keep it real.
7: Ooh. Mm. Sauce has a good whistle. He definitely has a good whistle because he holds. But, I mean, great corners know how to kind of get away with the contact. I'm interested to see this year if he's going to be healthy. I'm interested to see because he's going to have to play a lot of – he's going to have to get a lot of rep this year with the Colts.
6: So, I'm going to say this. You guys named 6, possibly 7 cornerbacks. Sauce wasn't even in the top 7 of y'all. I said top 10. He's barely making the top 10. But y'all just named 7 cornerbacks, and he's not in the top 7. That's all
7: he's
6: I'm saying.
7: He's going to have to – I think Jets Sauce, they asked him to play a lot of man. I don't think the Indianapolis Colts are going to ask Sauce to play a lot of man this year. But we'll have to see. He's coming off an injury. So it's – he would have to prove it. He would have to work his way back into my list.
6: Sauce – and that's my thing. Brian, so you have Sauce where, 7?
8: I have Sauce 6.
6: What? That's high. That's
8: high. Sauce 6.
6: That's high.
8: I have J.C. Horn 7.
6: Whoa. Whoa. Whoa, that's
8: – J.C. Horn is not a better – hey, he's
6: but
8: not –
6: we got to hit this – oh, we got to hit this break. Yo, it's yours truly, the Brooklyn Boy, right here on the BGC Sports Network. It's the Empire Sports Radio Show. We just getting started. We talked about Ray J and that bum Orlando Brown. Well, both of them are bums, fat, out of shape. It was just horrible to watch that nonsense. But listen up. Segment 2 is coming back. Don't go nowhere. We got a lot more to talk about.
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25: 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Anyway, when they was doing all that, what made them think to say, you know what? We should go ahead and make this a national pastime. Carrying we lass on our backs. This could be a sport one day. And all the accolades and everything will go to us right here. It's got to take a wee bit of courage, but alas, we'll be able to do it. Are you with me, Lassie? You know what? This is bad as noodling.
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6: And we're back. Segment two, yours truly, the Brooklyn Boy, right here on the BGC Sports Network. It's the Empire Sports Radio Show. The crew is definitely in the building. We left off segment one talking about top cornerbacks in the league. Devin Witherspoon getting the bag. Gonzalez should be getting the bag. Definitely gonna get the bag when it's his time. Not because he doesn't deserve it. It's because of what he's done in his body of work. Brian said he has Sauce Gardner at number seven. Zeke, you got him at 7-2, or you got him 9-8-9?
8: Pat, Stingley, Gonzalez, Quinion, Devin, Trent, Denzel Ward is another name that's for the Browns. J.C. Horn. I'm going to throw him. I think he's top 10, but he is at like 9-10. Cooper DeJean's a slot for me. I don't look at him as like an outside corner, but I think I'm going to put Sauce at 9 or 10.
9: Somebody else, too, that I really like that we haven't mentioned is A.J. Terrell from the Falcons.
8: A.J. Terrell is a dog.
9: Yeah, I love it. And I think him playing with his brother this year, they're really going to turn up.
8: Yeah.
9: They drafted his brother as well. His brother's a dog, too, from Clemson. They're going to turn some stuff up in Atlanta.
6: Hey, Boogie, J.C. Horn or Sauce Gardner?
30: J.C. Horn. He's way better than Sauce Gardner.
9: He's saying that because he's in Charlotte. He got to go to school. He got to go to school with these kids. He can't start no beef early in the school year.
30: They do it. They be putting me on to the J.C. Horn bandwagon, and I'll be like, he's nice.
6: Nah, let's keep it moving, fellas. Me and Brian talked about this over the weekend, JD5 debate. And I just want to get into it real quick, talking to y'all fellas. We'll start with you, A Boogie. JD5 feels some type of way about his NIL, you know, name, image, likeness, about his jersey. And the reports are coming out that there was no, it was a verbal agreement. It wasn't a signed agreement about the number five being worn. Are you on the side of JD5 or are you on the side of LSU?
30: Does college football, they retire jerseys like that, or is that not a thing?
6: They do, but they're not going to retire. I have never seen a one and done get retired. It may be, I haven't. I don't know if they have, but I haven't seen a one and done get retired.
30: Yeah, no, I'm definitely on the side of LSU. Granted, Jaden Daniels did win the Heisman. He did a lot for LSU. He played great while he was there. But I really think jersey numbers, especially in college, I think jersey numbers should be a passing of the torch. Similar to like how what the Cowboys do number 88. I think that should be a thing for college, especially passing it down from great players to great players. So I'm definitely on the side of LSU. I think Jaden Daniels did a little too much on this one, especially if there was an agreement.
6: No doubt. Zeke, how you feel?
0: Yeah, you know that saying, no one's bigger than the program. And JD5, unfortunately, are not bigger than LSU. Nobody's bigger than LSU if we're talking about as far as prime teams. Now, his kind of debate, he's looking at it like there's only three Heismans that won from LSU. One other guy, I think, got his jersey retired, Joe Burrow. And then Joe Burrow has not had his number handed out, but it's not officially retired by LSU. Now, with that, Joe Burrow's number nine. Joe Burrow, I think, you know, undefeated season, national championship, and Heisman. JD5, his senior year, 10-3. He did win the Heisman. But if we're talking about all-time great LSU seasons, you didn't have a better season than Joe Burrow. Now, yes, you did win a Heisman, but it's not like you won a national championship. And at the end of the day, wins is what matters. Individual achievements are great, but what did you really do for the school? Yes, you did win the Heisman. Y'all had a great year. But if he's trying to compare it to Joe Burrow, it's not like he won a Heisman. I mean, not like he won the Heisman and had an undefeated national championship season, and they still gave his number out. So that's why I think it's a little bit different. College is just such a different game as far as retired numbers. Being that, I mean, you're only there for what, two, 3 years. And Jaden Daniels, in his case, he was at Arizona State and then transferred to LSU. So it's not like he was, you know, had his entire career there. Joe Burrow didn't either. But like I said, that undefeated national championship holds a lot of weight. I don't like how Jaden Daniels went about it, because now I feel like you burned the bridge between you and LSU to where that number five, now it's really going to get thrown all over the place. Now, I feel like he handled that situation poorly, especially because LSU is a cream of the crop football school. It's going to be very hard to get your number retired there.
6: That's a good point, man. What you just said, the coming from Arizona State to LSU and didn't win a chance. If we can, we're doing a show, somebody could look up what Joe Burrow did, undefeated Heisman National Championship. How many quarterbacks have actually done that in college football? B, me and you talked about this off air. Anything that A Boogie and Zeke said, I'm sure you may agree, because I know what, you know, we talked about this. Something that Zeke said that you did, you that brought some more things to light. I know JD5's your guy, Washington. How do you feel?
8: You know, me and you talked about it off air. We talked about it. But for everybody, listen, I'm gonna tackle it two different ways. One, I think that if Jaden had a verbal agreement with the coach at the time when he was playing there, I think that that should be honored. In turn, Lane Kiffin was not the coach.
6: So stop right there. Cause me and you talked about the verbal versus a written agreement is two different things.
8: Agreed.
6: I could tell each of y'all on this show right now about to give y'all $500 verbally. I'm going to give y'all $500. But if I don't write this down and it's a signed document and it's notarized or whatever the case may be, where two people sign and say, listen, blah, blah, blah, that verbal goes out the window. But go ahead.
8: Agreed. However, Lane Kiffin was not the coach who acknowledged this verbal agreement. So for me, I don't think that the verbal agreement has to be held by Lane Kiffin. Lane Kiffin, if I'm Lane Kiffin and the only thing that's stopping a five-star recruit from coming to my program is a number, the number is his. Especially if I wasn't the coach who came out with the verbal agreement to say that the number would not be used. Now, a book came out with a great analogy, which I was going to say, when we talk about number 88 for the Cowboys. We all know that Michael Irvin was the first original number 88 for the Cowboys. He then allowed Dez Bryant to wear an 88, and Dez Bryant allowed CeeDee Lamb, who is the current number 88 of the Dallas Cowboys, to wear the number. I think when you do it like that, the thing that Michael Irvin said when he allowed these guys to wear the number is that every time they catch a pass or every time that they do something, it's going to be acknowledged as, oh, well, Michael Irvin also did this. It's going to keep his name alive longer with him using the number versus being having the number in the rafters and something happening to Michael Irvin, God forbid, and they show the number for 2 seconds during a commercial break. I think it holds more value when you have somebody that you can see and say that, yo, this guy wore the number, and now this guy is also wearing the number and wearing a legacy. When I think about all the number sevens that have come out from LSU, from Grant Delphit to Leonard Fournette to Patrick Peterson to –

0: My fault.
1: Nah, it wasn't you. I was looking. I was listening. Then I looked at the source, says 8:40. I'm like, we started at 8:22, right? So that's 8:40. That's 18 minutes. And ain't nobody, none of y'all Zeke.
0: I didn't even know when we started. I wasn't even paying attention.
1: All right, my fault. So we'll pick it up at, and I'm, what's his name? Said he'll figure it out. But
0: Hey,
1: there's a
0: G,
1: lot.
0: you know this dude? I see you posted him. To Holland Beck.
1: I coached him.
0: He nice.
1: Toa should be playing D1 basketball. He's actually transferring after this year. I coached him at so
0: Was he
1: Toa.
0: nice then, or like did the evolution come later on?
1: So Toa started playing with me when he was a Toa came to me as a freshman. And
0: Where did he go to high school at? You know? You
1: he went to
0: remember?
1: Indian River, then he went to Grassville.
0: Okay, so
1: So
0: Chesapeake. Okay.
1: he came to me out of freshman. So when I was coaching that, when I was at Empire, the coach in the river, which was coach, oh, real quick, so we get back to the show, Coach Overton, who's not a, but Overton is the AD or the principal there now. No, he's the AD, right? Is he
0: AD.
1: AD? So during the summer, he would call me, say, "Yo, G, I need this kid to come play with you over the summer to get him right. I need this kid." So one of Zeke's best friends, Noah played for me the same way. Noah heard I was having a tryout, but his coach also told me, "Yo, I need you to get Noah right." Toa came to me, and at the time I had a freshman, at a 9th and 10th grade team, 11th and 12th grade team. Toa walks in the gym. He's probably about 5'2" at this time, 9th grade, bro, 5'2". Tryouts, I said, we're gonna play varsity versus JV. He put on a show.
0: He's
1: Point.
0: hooping.
1: He was hooping 5'2", 5'3". He was doing his thing. So his pops, who's the coach at Regent University now. So his pops coaches at Regent. So he came to me, and then that year he played for me for 3 years. His senior year, he played with me, and he also played with Push. Right? He was getting a lot of.
0: And
1: Christopher Newport came after him hard, right? He knew he could play D1. He said, "I'll just go D3." He scored over 1,000 points. He's won two national championships. He's graduating this year. This is last year. And then he's going. I just talked to his mom 2 weeks ago because his mother wants me to come to his. She wants me to surprise him for his senior day. Ian Knight. So he is he's got D1 schools. So he's gonna be a transfer graduate. He's gonna play this last year, senior year at Christopher Newport, and then he's gonna transfer to a D1.
0: That was one of the kids I coached up when I went out there, G.
1: Oh, here this guy go. No, you ain't never. No.
0: Oh, I just because you know I ascended to the next level. That's what I did.
1: No, you ain't coach him. No, this was one of the kids you coach. Could Toa have played at a low mid-major? Absolutely.
0: Okay.
1: I think, but what you see now, his freshman year going to college, he wasn't that bulky. He
0: Okay, he put on some weight.
1: was skinny. Could he have probably transferred after his sophomore year? Yeah, I think he just was loyal to Christopher Newport.
0: Because they were loyal to him.
1: They were loyal to him.
0: Gotcha.
1: And he's won two national championships, I think, at Christopher Newport. So he can say he's got a ring, which most kids at a and you know what I mean? Like, but he's doing his graduate year. His mom, it's already in D1 schools are looking at him. So he'll play a D1 level for his last year. Is overseas for sure? Yes, without a doubt.
0: Okay.
1: He'll play top ball overseas. G League.
0: And how tall are we talking? Like what, 6 foot, six five?
1: Right now he's 6'3".
0: Okay. So
1: Right
0: is
1: now
0: it either one or two?
1: he can shoot the rock, yo. That kid can shoot.
0: Okay.
1: I don't know if you ever been to the V. You see, you've never seen him play like the kid can.
0: Yeah, I'm just looking at the highlights right now, but I know highlights is highlights, so like
1: No, but he.

0: Zeke, you ever seen Toa play?
1: I've seen him play, yeah. I did a couple tournaments. Like, I filmed a couple tournaments when he was played.
0: Yeah, Toa can go. And he's only gotten better since probably Zeke seen him, like, live. He's that guy, yo.
1: He was cold when he was playing for you. He was cold.
0: Yo, when I say when he get in the rhythm and start shooting to light it up, it's pure.
2: He got it.
0: He can, if anything, he reminds you his handles just ain't as nice, but he can shoot the ball like Steph. When he get on the roll. Steph. He got handles, but his handles just ain't as nice as Steph. But he's Steph more. Who? Huh?
2: Steph who?
0: Steph Curry. He can shoot the ball like Steph, yo.
2: Boy, this out the mud.
0: Nah. The boy can shoot the rock, yo. But let me tell you why I think he's going to be successful in life. He's a gym rat.
2: He's a worker. Okay. Workaholic.
0: He's staying.
2: You got to have that. Yeah.
0: Like, if I had to say something right now, if somebody said, give me $1 million, give me two options where Toa's at right now, he's probably either at Christopher Newport gym or calling his coach saying what time the gym open in the morning. That's just how much he works. And his father used to take him to the gym. They used to get like 500 shots. Like, you would not leave until you get these many shots up a day. And then he started dunking the ball. That just made his game go to another level, yo.
2: Yeah, I saw that too.
0: That happened his senior year, yo.
2: Okay. That just happened.
0: Yeah, his senior year, when he's junior going to senior, because his junior, he was catching him in like practice. And then he caught one in the game, but then he started getting confident with it. But then his senior year, and what you just saw now, getting up at ease.
2: Yeah, he started punching.
0: Yeah.
2: Okay.
0: The problem.
2: I seen that earlier, but then I seen you repost it, so I'm like, okay, he must know him.
0: Nah, I coached him. Yeah, that kid is good, yo.
2: Okay.
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0: 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It's been a lot of games I've coached at, and I've been on the tail end just like Dallas was. And we lose a game because of free throws. And we go to practice, and next time we're in practice, you know, I make them run, right? Not run because they miss free throws, but we do certain drills, and every drill is a running drill with the fastball, and then we go to the free throw line. I want you to shoot them free throws when you tie. So now when we get in the game, we good. We practice this. So
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0: And we're back. Segment 3, yours truly, the Brooklyn Boy, right here on the BGC Sports Network. It's the Empire Sports Radio Show. Left off segment 2, talking about JD5. And Chopper was talking about JD5. And I know that's his guy, and he was giving us... And we had to go to a quick break because we've run out of time. But, Brian, anything else you want to bring up with JD5?
2: Yeah, no, I just think it was bad timing. Like I said, we're trying to get ready for our NFL season where we were not the best last year. I think it brings... a distraction to the team. Like Zeke said, I think he could have gone about it a different way, could have been handled a little bit more quieter. But for me, like I said, I don't think it was the right way to do it. I think he could have did it a different way.
0: And I'll say this, man. So for me, I felt like JD5 at this point, I don't know. And I was, you know, going back to watching him on the series of quarterback, I know his mom is his manager, and his mom is very, she's a businesswoman. She's always been a businesswoman. I don't think that she consulted with JD5 or he consulted with his mom when he came out and said this. I felt like he felt, you know how kids get upset? That I did enough. That's like Zeke said, nobody's bigger than the program. And I felt like he got upset because somebody wanted to wear his number X, Y, and Z. But if we being honest, you didn't do what Joe Burrow did. You know what I'm saying? Granted, nobody's worn number 9 since then, but at the end of the day, Joe Burrow came in and won a championship, Heisman, undefeated season. You didn't do that, JD5. You got a Heisman. So, and a verbal, come on, JD, a verbal agreement? That's a verbal agreement means nothing in business. Nothing. So, you got to get over that, JD5. Honestly, you got to wear that. You got to get over that. And I think this only makes JD5 look like a spoiled brat, like a spoiled kid, honestly. Like I don't want that for him, but this is something that you definitely didn't need early in your career. Coming off an injury year last year, and all you need this year is to concentrate on helping the Commanders stay out of the bottom of the NFC, not even the NFC East. Just stay out of the bottom of the NFC. I mean, that's all you need to do. Because we already know you're staying in, you're going to be coming in last in the NFC East. But you got, you know what I mean? Like, you got to at least stay out. You know what I mean, A-Boogie?
19: I get what you mean. Because when the rankings drop in that final season, they're going to finish last. We know this.
0: You know what I mean? So we just got to make sure that they don't stay at the bottom. But let's keep it moving. Hey, Boogie, performer, player of the week, what you got?
19: Performers of the week, I know I got the MLB and WNBA. From my MLB, I got Noah Cameron. He's a pitcher for the Royals. He pitched 9 innings. He had 8 Ks, only allowing 1 hit against the Angels in the 3-0 win. Great game from him. And then my WNBA, I got Jackie Young, guard for the Aces. She put up 32-2-5 in a win against the Connecticut Sun.
0: All right, no doubt. Zeke, stats of the week, what you got?
1: So I got a little bit of MLB. Joshua Baez for the Cardinals sets an MLB debut. He's the only player in MLB history for his debut to hit 3 home runs in their debut. He was 3-for-4, 3 home runs, 5 RBIs. Matt Olson also hit a 437-foot 3-run homer. The Dodgers, they're struggling. They're 5-11 since July 30th, so they're looking rough. And then the Brewers are looking good in the NL. taking a 3 or 4 from the Dodgers. So they have the best record in baseball right now, 77-48. And they're looking good.
0: Zeke, staying on the baseball side. You think this is the White Sox division to lose, man? Because they are 5.5 right now, man. You think they're going to win the division, man?
1: Yeah, it's their division to lose. Absolutely. I mean, they're right there at the cusp, especially from the struggle years they've been having. So I think they're finally starting to lock in. I think it's going to be a good end of the year for them.
0: Finished in last place last year in the division. Horrible. I think they set a record for losses in a row last year, a couple of times. They lost like 20-some games in a row. This year, they're 5.5 up in the AL Central. Picked up a pitcher at the trade deadline, which from Seattle, which they needed, and they're looking good. One thing I will say is I think the Yankees have found their next Derek Jeter.
1: Oh, my gosh. Lombard is a beast. He is killing.
0: I think the Yankees have found their next Derek Jeter.
1: He's him.
0: I feel good right now, the Yankees, man. We are so injured right now. And the crazy thing is we're injured and we're still leading the wild card right now by 3.5 games. So we're going to make the playoffs. It's just the injury just keep mounting up. But I'm loving what I'm seeing from the Yankees right now. So let's get into WNBA, man. Going to give it up to Dinah Taurasi. Her number got retired today. 20 years in the league. I think she's got 2 or 3 championships, if I'm not mistaken. Got to give it up to her for the Phoenix. And we talked about this, spent 20 years with one team, which people very rarely do anymore, spending that time. We talked about this before we started this show, where people spend a lot of time with one team. She spent her whole career there. So big up to Dinah Taurasi getting a number retired with the Phoenix Mercury. I forgot that Phoenix been in they had a women's team that long. It's crazy that certain cities, and you don't think of Phoenix to have a women's basketball team that long, because Houston's about to come back, was one of the originals. They left, now they about to come back. So I'm happy about that. I think Houston, I forget the other team that's getting ready to come back. But first, let's talk WNBA. And this is a good question. I got to definitely hear what y'all got to say on this, because Nafisa Kalia just came back. And we're talking about favorite for MVP. You know what Asia Wilson's been doing. You know what other players been doing. And Boogie, you know, we cannot, the one thing we can't do about Brian on this show is that the one team in Chocolate City that's doing good is the Washington Mystics. It takes a women's team, A Boogie, to help the city out. I mean, go have it, A Boogie, right?
19: Might as well, because, you know, when that NBA season roll around and that NFL season roll around, he's going to want to turn back time to the WNBA season. So we just got to let him hold on to the good graces of the Mystics.
0: Yeah, because right now the Mystics is definitely the only thing keeping Chocolate City around. But we're going to go around the board. Zeke, who is your favorite for MVP this year?
1: My favorite for MVP, honestly, of course, I mean, with the dominance of Asia, I think, you know, she can always be in the running for it. I think that's going to be my pick. I think she goes again and gets it again.
0: Chop it up.
2: Yeah, for me, I'm going to have to agree with Zeke. I'm going to go Asia Wilson, even though I would like to go with Olivia. I think what she's done has been remarkable, especially coming from a rookie and especially having to miss as much time as she has. But when I look at what Asia Wilson has done this year, 27, 13 rebounds, and they're only sitting at the third spot right now in the whole league, I got to give it to Asia. I think she wins her fifth, which would be unprecedented. I don't think anybody in the WNBA has ever won 5 MVPs in the span of a career.
0: Hey, Boogie.
19: It's tough to go against Asia, but I do think they might start to get voters fatigue, the WNBA voters. So for that reason, I'm probably going to say Olivia Miles. I think what Olivia Miles does for the Lynx, we all know that she's one of the best playmakers in the WNBA. If not the best, she can score the ball really well. Her handles are top notch, and she does a lot for the Lynx. So I'll go with Olivia Miles, and that'll be crazy. MVP for your rookie year.
0: So this is tough for me. I think Asia Wilson, if she wins it, she wins it by default.
2: So she's not deserving.
0: Who else? What's the next person from Asia? And like A Boogie said, Olivia's a rookie. Are they really going to give it to Olivia Miles? Like, Olivia Miles is averaging 20. Olivia's averaging 20, 5 rebounds, and 6 assists.
1: As a rookie, Caitlin?
0: But Caitlin's missed a lot of games. I don't think when Minnesota, when the season started, and I'm gonna ask y'all this question. The season started, Nafisa Kalia just came back like the last 5-6 games.
2: Mm-hmm.
0: What Olivia Miles has done for Minnesota to they're the number one seed and the best record in WNBA. Nobody could have told me that they seen Olivia Miles doing what she was doing and what Minnesota's doing right now without Nafisa Kalia. You could not tell me that. True or false?
1: True. I said she should have went number one. I said that.
0: Right. Now, Olivia, do you feel like if AZ Fudd would have went to Minnesota, Minnesota would have been doing would be in this position right now?
1: No.
0: She goes to Dallas because Paige is a point guard. Could it work? Yeah. But I don't even see Dallas with the team that they have being in number one position. I still think she still does what she does. But I say that Asia gets the MVP because who's the next, if besides rookie, who's the next best player besides Asia?
2: I would go somebody who's on Indiana. I would go Kelsey Mitchell.
0: Kelsey's a certified
2: and
0: bucket.
2: They're sitting at the number four spot right now.
0: She's a certified bucket, but is she MVP? No.
2: You don't think so?
0: I love watching Kelsey's a bucket, but is she MVP? I literally watched the whole game.
2: She's averaged 27.9 in her last 18 games.
0: And she scored 20 points in 20 straight games. Today,
2: 20 straight games.
0: Right. I get that. Could you say Kelsey Mitchell is MVP of the league? You cannot say that to me right now. You think they're going to give Kelsey over Asia Wilson?
2: No, I'm just saying if it wasn't Asia, you said who would be second.
0: Oh, okay.
2: Yeah.
0: Okay. Yeah. Of course.
2: I got a second. Yeah. No, I don't think she's going to win it, but.
0: She's. Olivia Miles is that chick. I'm sorry. I watched the whole game.
2: You got Olivia winning it this year? Your vote would be with Olivia?
0: I'm like A Boogie, man. The voters fatigue. Like, Asia, you just can't give it to Asia because you got four. You're going to give a five. Like, I mean, and like I said, there's no competition. Like, who else would you give it to? She has nobody. Nafisa Kalia is her only competition. But Nafisa didn't play a whole year. Let me ask you a question, and this is no disrespect to Asia Wilson. I would rather go see Olivia Miles than Asia Wilson, yo.
1: Two-way monster.
0: Who, Olivia or Asia?
1: Olivia.
0: Do you see what she does with the Rock? I watched the whole game yesterday against the Aces. She had Chelsea Gray doing circles. I'm over here, Chelsea. Come back this way. I'm sorry. Yes, Asia's box office. Don't get me wrong. Olivia is box office right now. And I'm like, hey, Boogie, I really feel like you could give it to Olivia Miles, but are they going to give it to a rookie? Not to mention, here's what we got to understand, too. This is a rookie leading their team to the best record in the WNBA, fellas.
1: First team to clinch playoffs, yeah.
2: It is. I'm not mad at it.
0: If you had to vote, your vote would be Olivia or be Asia? You said Asia, though, right?
2: Yeah, it'd be Asia.
0: Is that because of the league, or do you really feel like Olivia could get it?
2: No, I think Asia's numbers are better. I agree that it's a crazy rookie year. We've never seen anything like it. But if we're going off of most valuable to their team and numbers.
0: Oh, come on, man.
2: So let's just say. Okay, so Asia is.
0: I'm out of time. God, okay, what? Go ahead.
2: Asia's averaging 27 to Olivia's 19. She's averaging 9 rebounds to Olivia's 4 rebounds, which is okay, right? And then you have 6 assists for Olivia Miles to 4 assists for Asia.
0: No, we're coming. Listen, we gotta go. We gotta go. Listen up. This is it. But any last words before we got out of here, fellas?
1: Hey, been another great show, man. The sports world heating up. The crew is back. I'm ready to be back again.
2: Football season is officially upon us. We've had our first week of preseason. The Commanders will not finish last. I know who will, but I will say that for next week.
19: Yes, sir, man. Another great episode. You know, football season is coming around, like B said. Make sure everybody tune into the Giants game. We will have a positive record. We will be making it to the playoffs. Unlike the Commanders, JD5 isn't worried about anything with the Commanders. He's worried about LSU. We'll catch y'all next week.
0: Yo, I love these guys, man. These guys keep me going every week, man. This is yours truly, the Brooklyn Boy, right here on the BGC Sports Network. It's the Empire Sports Radio Show. The crew is definitely back in the building. 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We got a lot of stuff coming up. And once again, I'm the Brooklyn Boy, and I can't wait. Jackson Dart to Malachi Fields. Touchdown. 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
12: With your BGC Sports Network Brief, I'm Christian Spokes. The Milwaukee Brewers tied a modern era MLB record for the largest shutout victory in history, obliterating the Seattle Mariners 22-0. Meanwhile, over in Queens, Fernando Tatis Jr. put on a highlight reel clinic to lead the San Diego Padres past the New York Mets 5-2. Tatis crushed 2 home runs, including a 452-foot leadoff blast, and made a leaping catch over the right field wall to rob Francisco Lindor of a grand slam. And yet another milestone as Shohei Ohtani launched his 30th home run of the season as the Los Angeles Dodgers edged the Colorado Rockies 7-6. With your BGC Sports Network Brief, I'm Christian Spokes.
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0: Boys and girls, ladies and gentlemen, we are back. Welcome for another edition of Sports in the Mix with the crew, Cedric Bailey, Greg Hyman, a.k.a. the Brooklyn Boy, who's still believing in orange and blue skies until the rapture come. And then Santoria Black is in the house. What's up, fellas?
1: Doing good.
0: Great, great.
2: What's going on, fellas? And it's okay. You don't have to be a believer of orange and blue skies. We made a believer. We made a believer out of everybody out there, so it's okay.
0: I know it, man. Well, listen, man, we got a lot to talk about. We watched some exciting preseason games. They got some drama going on in Cleveland already. The G-Man, I don't know what they were doing with Jackson Dart out there. You should have let Jameis Winston in there the game. You know, I don't know what was going on in that deal, but we're going to talk college football. Santoria Black is in the house, man. You already got your bags packed up and you ready to go?
1: Yep, college football just a week and a half, 2 weeks away. Now, I had one change, and that is not doing the Chicago Classic anymore. I'll be reassigned somewhere else. I don't know where it is.
0: Okay, that's interesting. Okay. Yep. That's interesting. Well, at least they let you know in advance time, so we'll see what's up on that.
1: Because a lot about that ticket, I'd have been broadcasting somebody's game that day.
0: I know, that's right. Well, we're going to see what's going to happen. But here we go. We're going to break down the ranking of college football. The top 25, Missouri at 25, Louisville, 24, Houston, 23, Iowa, the Hawkeyes, 22, Utah, 21, Tennessee at 20, SMU, 19, Penn State, 18, Washington, that's the Huskies at number 17, Michigan at number 16, BYU, 14, USC, 14. So there's a tie right there. And then there's number 13, Alabama, Texas Tech, 12, LSU, 11, Oklahoma at 10, Ole Miss at 9, Texas A&M, sound like it's all SEC after that, right there at 8. Then you got the, is Miami in the ACC? Is that where they're in, San or Greg?
2: Yeah.
0: Okay, just want to make sure I got it right. Indiana is at number 6, Texas 5, Notre Dame 4. And then we got Georgia at 3, Oregon at 2, and Ohio State, the Buckeyes, at number 1. Did they get it right, Greg? Or is it just too early?
2: I mean, it's the preseason rankings. a lot of people talking about Indiana's still high at number 6, playing off of what they did last year. I can't wait to see what they do this year. I doubt they're going to be as good as they were last year. They lost a lot of pieces.
0: Man, they opened up the season against playing North Texas.
2: Yeah, but I mean, who's North Texas? There's nobody.
0: And then they play against Howard.
2: Yeah, I mean, like, their first two games is their third game is Western Kentucky. Then they got
0: Northwestern.
2: Then they got Rutgers.
0: Man, I mean, they should be 5-0.
2: Yeah, 1, 2, 3, 4, 5. They really don't play a game until week 6, which is in Nebraska, which it should be tough. Then they got Ohio State. Then they got Michigan. So the second half of the season, and you know what's crazy? They'll go 5-0. The committee will have them 5-0, ranked in the top 5. They haven't played anybody. But I guarantee you by the end of the season, Indiana will be out of the top 25 or out of the top 20.
0: Wow, what do you think, Sam?
1: Greg is a Big Ten hater. Look, this is the only, you know what?
2: It's Sam, before you go, Sam, I'm not a Big Ten hater. I'm just, the success that Indiana had last year with the players that they had, all the players that they brought in from the transfer portal, you're replacing a Heisman Trophy. You're replacing key players at key positions that all went to the NFL or graduated. That is hard to do in college football. To replace a whole team, not really a whole team, but your quarterback, your number 1, 2, 3 wide receiver, your linebackers, your cornerbacks are all gone. So you mean to tell me that Indiana, you feel, has a chance to compete again this year?
1: Well, here's what I believe. In any other year, if the SEC had a number 1 team and they were not preseason number 1 the next year, everybody will be up in arms saying, hey, you got to beat them in order for them not to be number 1 anymore. But Indiana, not only not number 1, but they're number 5. They're number 6. So I think that there's a little bit of hypocrisy there that you can have. If Georgia won a national championship and they can lose 1,000 players, they'd be number one this year. Same thing with Alabama. Same thing with LSU. But because it's Indiana, we got them at number six. Go back and look at it.
0: Well, hold on. Let me say something, Santoria. Here's the deal. Now, you know this for sure, Santoria. If you play the first game at home, you're playing the second game at home, the third game at home, and your fourth game at home. How in the world do you get four games in a row at home? Normally, you play your first two either at home or on the road. Nobody else, I guarantee you, is going to play their first games, four games at home.
2: And then, Sam, before you even go, I want to ask you this question. I understand what you're saying. Ohio State is number one. But do we really think Indiana should be ranked number one coming back into the season?
1: I think you got to beat them in order for them to come down. I mean, go back and you look at it. Every other time you see an SEC team win, Alabama, LSU, Georgia, all it's the hypocrisy, even Ohio State, because it's Indiana, no, they're not going to be preseason number one. Now, did they lose a lot? Absolutely. I completely agree with that. They lost a ton of players. It's going to be hard for them to do that. And when you start taking a look at some of these conferences, most of them, they have, you know, seven or eight games at home, and then they'll have four games on the road. I know that's how it is in the Southeastern Conference. But now, to your point, though, here's the only thing that I think that hurts them. The first four games at home against teams that you should beat by 30. I mean, we got to be honest about that now. Look, I love the Big Ten, and I'm going to always...
0: That is home cooking, Santoria.
1: Man, look, that is a lot. So I can't sit here and argue that. I mean, if you don't beat North Texas and Howard and Western Kentucky by about 30 or 40, you got a problem. So I cannot argue that.
2: Not to mention, you're going to really see who Indiana is at the second half of that season.
1: Yeah, and you know, look.
2: And saying, I'm with you. The Big Ten is tough this year.
1: Yeah.
2: I don't have a problem with the Big Ten because I think no team, I honestly think, and this is just me, I honestly think this is Notre Dame's year to win the championship.
0: You think so?
2: I think they have the pieces to win.
0: Well, they got six first place votes, and when we look at their schedule, they open up against Santoria's home state team, the Wisconsin Badgers, on NBC at 6:30 p.m., and it's at home. Then they got to play Rice. That's at home. Then they're going to hit the road to play Michigan State. Then they got the Boilermakers. Then they're going to play North Carolina. So looking at the Fighting Irish schedule, would you say that's a tough schedule to open up against the Badgers, Sam?
1: No, it's not a tough schedule to open up against Wisconsin. Look, I love Wisconsin. I think that they are a good team. I think that they have – that hopefully they'll be better this year. But you know, look.
2: Saying it's still Wisconsin, though.
1: Bruh, okay, great. But, I mean, I haven't seen anything that will let me know that they're going to be able to hang with Notre Dame in the first game of that season. Now,
2: of course that, Sam, but it's Wisconsin is still Wisconsin.
1: They're the Badgers, but remember, this is the same team that you'll mess around and you'll beat Michigan and turn around and lose to Iowa or Minnesota. Or Bowling Green. I mean, you know, that's just our shtick right now, and I don't understand it. It's frustrating as a Wisconsin fan. Sometimes you just want to drink because you're just like, good Lord, what are we? But, we have to be honest. Notre Dame has a solid team coming into this year. If Wisconsin can somehow hang with them, it will mildly shock me, only because of what we're expecting out of Notre Dame this year as a potential national championship contender.
0: Man, let me show you this.
2: Hold on. And that game is in your home, Green Bay. Is that Lambeau Field?
1: No, that would be Camp Randall Stadium on the University of Wisconsin-Madison's campus, where there are over 50,000 fans.
2: Oh, no. No, the Wisconsin-Notre Dame game is at Lambeau Field.
1: Oh, yes. Okay, yeah.
0: And they say the Irish has got a 93% chance of winning that game. Take no prisoners, Badgers. Wow.
1: Well, good.
0: And it's a national televised game that is going to be on NBC.
3: So I'm hoping for the best, man. Really, I am. I want Wisconsin to come out there and show that they're better than what they show. Because, you know, look, the biggest knock against Wisconsin is they have a hard time hanging with the national contenders at times because we don't have the same budget and don't pay coaches.
0: Okay.
2: You had a good coach, but you let him go.
3: See? That's what I'm talking about. Dumb stuff.
2: It must be a Green. It must be a Wisconsin thing, like Green Bay. You know, it must be.
3: No. Green Bay is fine for right now.
0: Yeah.
3: But you know, the Bucks. We did. You know, they did the same thing.
0: Yeah. Well, I just pulled up the schedule of a team that made the playoffs last year and went all the way. Ole Miss. They open up against Louisville, and then they'll play Charlotte. That should be a win right there. It's on national TV on ESPN and ABC. Then they got to take on LSU. So you know that game, because Lane Kiffin, former team, going up against his current team. Tickets are going for a minimum $582.
3: I can't wait for that game.
2: And which game is that?
0: Ole Miss Rebels and LSU Tigers.
2: Oh, I can't wait. I can't wait for that game.
0: Mm-hmm. And then you look at Ole Miss's schedule. They got 1, 2, 3, 4, 5, 6 teams they playing in the top 25. That's a tough schedule.
3: That's because they're all SEC teams.
0: Mm-hmm.
2: Man, Ole Miss and LSU play week 3.
3: That's a tough game out the gate. Who's the pressure on, do you think, more? Because, you know, there's a lot of pressure on that Ole Miss coach, too. Who's got more pressure?
2: I think LSU, Lane Kiffin, for sure.
3: Yeah.
2: I think Lane Kiffin and what he did for what he did and didn't believe in that Ole Miss program. Now, I know you can't turn down LSU, but I felt like you could have left in a better way.
3: Yeah, I agree.
2: You could have, and not to mention, let's say Ole Miss loses the first two games, which they shouldn't. They should beat Louisville. They should beat Charlotte. It's a 6:30, 7:30 game, ABC, depending on Eastern Central Time, at home. That Ole Miss crowd going to be juiced.
0: And LSU is predicted to win the game.
2: They should be College Game Day. The College Game Day should be there for that week.
0: Yep, you're right on that one. It's going to be pretty good. All right, any other game you guys are concerned about when you look at the schedule and seeing how things are going, you know, far as college football games, what to look for? And we know the week 1 schedule, North Carolina, they fell apart. Isn't that the team that Bill Belichick went to, and he couldn't do nothing, could he?
2: Yeah. I'm going to tell you the team that I'm looking forward to seeing this year, because I feel like
0: he has to
2: win this year. And that's Steve Sarkisian in Texas.
0: Yeah, Longhorns.
2: Sam, you think he's got to win this year?
3: Oh, yeah, I think he's got to try to win this year, man. Texas got a lot of pressure on him. You know, there's a certain amount of pressure that comes with being a big dog in the SEC, and I think that's one of them. I think that, you know, 8 wins, 9 wins, I don't know if 9 wins going to cut it this year for Steve.
2: I think Steve's got to get into the playoffs. To be honest with you, Sam.
3: And I would agree with that.
2: I think he has. It's playoffs or bust for Texas. I mean, it has he been in? He hasn't been in the playoffs since he's been there, right?
0: The year when he had, what's his name, the quarterback, they made it that year. They just lost the game at the end. It was two years ago. That's what it was.
2: Oh, yeah, yeah.
0: But looking at their schedule, they're going to play Ohio State again, and this time it looks like it's going to be there in Austin. You know, that's week 2.
2: That's the second game
0: of the season.
2: And you open up against Texas State, so that should be like a scrimmage.
0: Yeah, right down the road in San Marcos, Texas. Then you play
2: Ohio State.
0: Yeah, you play UTSA. That's down the road. So they open up their first 3 games at home there at Dale Royal Stadium, man. So Longhorns, man, they got a lot to deal with on that
3: one. Well, I think there's one issue, though. You got Ohio State right after that Texas State game, then Texas San Antonio. And then I think if you go back to that schedule,
0: it's Tennessee,
3: and then Oklahoma, and then Ole Miss. That's a tough stretch.
0: Yep, it is. And then you got Missouri. You got to watch them. Those are sleeper teams. Then you got to play LSU. And so it's going to be crazy. But listen, we got to hit this break. You are listening to Sports in the Mix with the crew right here on the BGC Sports Network. Don't go nowhere. We got to talk baseball. My team is collapsing. We can't even beat the Anaheim Angels, and we can't even beat the A's. We can't even beat them. Man, we'll be right back.
4: 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Hold up.
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11: 9-game winning streak against teams. They beat three teams that this time were in the top 25. They destroyed
2: But you got to play. We can go. Okay. So your argument, though, saying this is, I mean, you're playing what's in your conference.
11: That's right. I'm not mad at that. But now, are we saying that depending on who they get, now this also depends on power points, because everybody's saying, okay, they're number five, they're going to get a number two seed. No, that is not how that's going to work. They may get a three or a four. They get a three seed.
2: No, Sam. They don't drop that far. No, Sam. No.
12: Hold up.
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1: And welcome back, Sports in the Mix with the crew here on the BGC Sports Network. I want to thank everybody for hanging out with us. The Brooklyn boy, Greg Hyman, hanging out from Empire Sports. They come on before us right here on the BGC Sports Network. Santoria Black is all packed up, ready to go, and getting ready to cover some college football games. But right now, we're going to talk about MLB, Major League Baseball. And do you know, fellas, who has the best record in baseball? Can you say Milwaukee Brewers, 77 wins as of this Monday? Wow. Santoria, what's going on? You guys made some noise against the rival, the Dodgers.
2: Well, one, pitching, that's always important. When you can pitch well, especially against a Dodgers team that can hit the ball, is very streaky, that can get you, that's one. But timely hitting, it's not just hitting, it's timely hitting. And I think that's where the Brewers are really starting to show what they're made of. You really got to make sure that you can keep that kind of consistency up in the playoffs, because we all know that, you know, you can win all the games you want to in the regular season. How many times have we seen that? But if you can't replicate that in the playoffs, it takes one streak to put you out.
1: Yeah, I mean, this is the month of August heading into September. So the race is on, and it looks like the Brewers got a chance to make it in. And they've been playing really good at home, Santoria.
2: Yeah, it's been really comfortable at Miller Park. You know, I was talking to one of my friends about that. And, you know, just how much they have changed, you know, how things have gone. And they've really been comfortable at home. They're doing a lot more with the home crowd. The crowd is getting really behind them, a lot more raucous. It's almost like this. You know how, it's because of this, too. You know how banana ball is right now?
1: Yes, yes.
2: Mm-hmm. That's the kind of crowd. They're also getting that banana ball crowd as well, because Milwaukee's got a good team in banana ball. Mm-hmm. And I think that you're getting a good crossover of that kind of a crowd mixed in with the Brewer crowd. And I think that's kind of making a difference.
1: When you're 10 games above 500 on the road and you're almost 20 games up at home, that's pretty good. That means Atlanta's doing pretty good at home. They're barely struggling on the road. My Texas Rangers, man, we let them. The A's and the Angels beat us. And now we got to take on the Washington. We got to take on the Nationals, you know. So they're not getting it together. The Cubs are still, the White Sox are still making some noise, Greg. And yeah, I think the Cubs are in there too.
3: You know, the White Sox right now are 5.5 up in their division. They're right now playing the Cubs in the Crosstown Series. A three-day series, but I will say this. You talk about the National League. You just talked about the division, the people that's winning, the leading division right now, Dodgers, Milwaukee, and Atlanta. But look at these three wildcard teams, Chicago, Philly, and San Diego. It is going to be a gauntlet trying to get out the National League. You are really going to have to play some baseball to get out the National League.
1: Yep, and the Blue Jays, you got to watch out for them. They're doing pretty good, too, as well, man. So the AL East is just making some noise. And this is the time, you know, right when football season is here, that's when you really find out. And one thing about baseball, man, it's a game of streaks. You could win 8 or 9, possibly 7 games, but then when you hit a losing and your pitching goes down, that's when you're in trouble.
2: Well, if you take a look at what the Brewers did a couple of series ago, well, just a series before this Dodgers series. Greg just talked about the wild card race. They got swept by San Diego. And that was disturbing because San Diego put up some runs. They put like 11 runs up in one game. But there they did not hit the ball well. But look at that series they had against the Dodgers. That was a low-scoring series. So what does that tell you? If you look at the last, I don't know what, 3 series that they've had, 4, going back to the Pirates, all the games they've had to have good pitching. Because they haven't scored over 5 runs in any of the wins that they've had, going all the way back, I think, to when they beat the Angels 6-2 in that 3-game series. They won 2 out of 3 there. They have not scored over 6 runs in any win since going back all the way to that Angels series. So that's a little bit disturbing. Yeah, they put up 8 against the Giants, but they lost 16-3 after that. But that's a team, man, that is not scoring a ton of runs, but runs at the right time.
0: Yeah, you're right about it. I'm looking at the schedule now. They lost to the Padres 4-3. They got whipped by the Padres 11-2, and then they lost a one-run game. So they just, you know, it just depends. They did win the series against the Pittsburgh Pirates. They won 3 out of 4 on that one. And then they played against the Angels. They got 2 out of 3 on that one. Giants, they lost that series. They only won one game. They beat them 8-2. And then the Rockies, you're supposed to beat the Colorado Rockies without a doubt. And the Mets. So we will definitely see on that. Anything else you want to add on that, Greg, on the Major League Baseball before we move into the WNBA?
3: Nah, I just can't wait for October, man. I just can't wait. It's the best time of the year for baseball, man.
0: Yeah.
3: The hunt for October.
0: Yep, you're right about that. So we're going to be really busy watching a lot of course, baseball and seeing how things are going. Now, in the WNBA, you know who the best team is, man? It is the Minnesota Lynx. They said that the coach of the Lynx, what she said about who plays for them, Olivia Miles, They said she don't have to practice. They don't have to. I mean, she practices, but she don't go into all the special practice. They said she's already doing everything, the no-look passes, running the offense. Greg, you coach, if you had a guard like her and you was coaching, what would you be doing, bro?
3: If she'd make my job easier. Wouldn't have to scream and yell so much. She's a generational talent. And we talked about this on the show. Who is your favorite for MVP? And, you know, A Boogie said he likes Olivia Miles.
0: She should get a Rookie of the Year and MVP.
3: And he said, you know, voters fatigue is going to give Asia Wilson another MVP because she really has no competition. But I also said Minnesota has the best team in the league, overall number one, best record, and Nafisa Kalia just came back. She just came back 6 games ago, so Olivia Miles has been doing this all year. And if you take Olivia Miles off of Minnesota, they're no – and of course, they had no Nafisa. I don't think Minnesota's where they're at.
0: And you know what, Greg? And then you remember now, she just came out of the NCAA tournament and took TCU – to the Final Four. They did make the Final Four. So she took 2 weeks off, just made adjustment, went straight into the draft. So she's been playing ball since last August, nonstop.
3: She's playing with a chip on her shoulder because everybody says she should have been the number one pick. But that went to AZ Fudd, and we know Dallas, you know Paige Beckers, she probably valued for AZ Fudd to come there. So now you see what you're getting in Olivia Miles and AZ Fudd. No disrespect to AZ because AZ can play ball too. But Olivia Miles is a different type of talent.
0: Mm-hmm. Well, definitely on that. The rankings are out and without a doubt. And then Golden State Valkyries, man. I don't know how they're doing that. Hey, by the way, did you hear that I think the Connecticut Sun, they're going to be breaking their team up and they're going to Houston to bring the Comets back. And I was told that Kevin Durant is very much now as a minority owner of this new club. Have y'all heard about that, KD?
3: No, I haven't heard. That's good news, though.
0: Yeah, it is.
2: It's really good news. I think Houston needs the Comets back. That was traditional WNBA ball.
3: Yes.
2: About Ruthie Bolton, and you talk about Cheryl Swoops was on that team. Cynthia Cooper was on that team.
3: Tina Thompson.
2: I mean, that is vintage WNBA. I think that's great.
0: Mm-hmm. In H-Town, and I mean... Isn't that crazy? Connecticut has UConn for basketball for college, but they just not a team that can do it for the WNBA. It just won't work there.
3: I just hope that Connecticut can get some players. I mean, not Connecticut, Houston, because you want to see Houston as a pretty good team. But I will say this, for the expansion teams, Portland is doing pretty good.
0: Yep.
3: They're sitting right now behind the 9th.

0: their native country. So what that means, that'll be 3 weeks off the regular season then.
1: Yeah, but you got most of your players that are in the WNBA come from overseas. So you got a lot of them that's going to still be playing basketball, and even your USA team. So it's not like a lot of the girls won't be playing except the ones that don't really play. So they're still playing basketball. So it's just they got to take a break, go play FIFA, then come back.
0: Yep. And then don't these teams have to share the NBA arenas?
1: Well, this is why the season has to be over before the WNBA, you know, before the NBA season starts.
0: Mm-hmm. I got you. All right. Anything else you want to add on the WNBA before we go to the NBA? Because we got to talk about Russell Westbrook, man.
2: You know, I'm excited about seeing how FIFA is going to work out. It's always good to see international ball.
0: Yep.
1: Yeah.
0: So it's going to be interesting, and they should have no problem winning at all. I agree. I think they got it done.
1: Yeah, I don't think that they've closed the gap on women, but I do think the international basketball players have closed the gap on the USA when it comes to FIFA.
0: Mm-hmm. Okay, I got you. All right, let's go ahead and talk about Russell Westbrook. He made the announcement, and I think the Oklahoma City Thunder is going to sign him for one day and let him come play for one game, and he'll retire with the OKC Thunder.
1: I think he should retire OKC.
0: I do, too. He's played with the Rockets, the Wizards, the Lakers, the Clippers, and the Nuggets. And by the way, did I hear that the Lakers made a big purchase? Or they were sold for how much did they go for?
1: Might have been like $12.5 billion or $17.5 billion, something like that.
0: Wow. That's a big deal. That's a lot of money.
1: It's the Lakers, though. What you expect?
0: Yeah, they said it's Mark Walter purchased the team, and the Buss family valued at $10 billion. And Bob Iger, former Disney CEO, and then, of course, Josh Kushner, for $12.5 billion.
1: Yeah, I just seen that. Yeah,
0: $12.5. Mm-hmm. But they said Jenny Buss is fighting the sale of the Buss family. What's wrong with her?
1: Santorio got a couple of sitting on a couple of mil down there in Wisconsin. He knows how it feels to have a couple of mil.
2: I wish. I got a couple of nickels I can rub together. I don't understand. Look, I think part of this sale is the name, what the Buss family has done. And I really think that that's part of why they're stopping the sale. The question is, do they really want to sell it? And are they really getting what they want for it?
1: That's a good question. I mean, at what point do you get to that point where you feel like you have to sell, right? Maybe you don't want to deal with the everyday business of it, you know what I mean? Maybe you don't want to deal with, 12.5. Somebody called me asking me, do you want to sell for $12.5 billion? I'm saying without a question, yes.
2: I mean, there's no question. Look, there's just some things, and I think this is just because of the reality and how in touch in reality we are with certain things. There's a show that my wife and I watch every once in a while where people bring things that they bought at rummage sales and all that kind of stuff, and they find out that it's worth $40 million or something like that. And I forgot what the name of the show is. It's on PBS. But my wife said, if you ever have a baseball card or any type of sports memorabilia, and they offer you $1 million for it and you don't take it, we are done that night.
1: I agree.
2: Yeah. I agree.
0: Wow. Well, they said the Buss family has owned the Lakers for 47 years. They've owned them since 1979. Mm. That's a long time. So get your money and walk away. You're not going to be in the championship. You'll be able to get in the playoffs. You'll be lucky to make the second round. But Greg says the team is pretty good.
1: I like the way the team is built. I think the team is built pretty good. I think the team is built for what Luka and needs. I think it's built for international type basketball for the players that they brought in. I honestly, man, we always say who the strong teams are, but You're always going to have that dark horse. I feel like the Lake,

0: Anytime Luka steps on the court, he's going to be one of the best basketball players on the court. And with the team that they surrounded him with, I actually, and this is the thing, I actually think that the Lakers got better after LeBron left. I think they added five players for one. I think you added pieces that you needed. And that's, and I understand, you know, people, you know, oh, it's a bunch of white boys starting, blah, blah, blah. I get that. But at the end of the day, talent is talent. You can't take talent. You can't take. And now the one part of the thing, defensively, they're going to be bad. That's the part where now the coaching comes in and what's his name has to do a great job of coaching over there. JJ Redick. But I like the Lakers. I think the Lakers, what they finished in, what, number four last year, number five? I think they finished top five again this year.
1: Yeah, they've been predicted to go in the five or six, no lower than seven. So they expect.
0: I think they'll be top five.
1: All right. Well, we'll definitely see about that. We got.
0: But it's still off the blue skies, though. I mean, it's Knicks in five. I mean.
1: Oh, God.
0: It's Knicks in five.
1: Have they released your schedule yet for the NBA?
0: Yeah, we got the most. I think we got the most televised games or the most something to that nature. I know they come to Chicago. Definitely will be at that game when they come to Chicago.
1: Will you be there?
0: Will I be in Chicago or will I be?
1: Will you try to make it? Is it a better chance for you to get a game ticket there in Chicago than New York?
0: Do you see what the prices in New York? Did you see the prices for the first game?
1: The best bet for you is to go ahead and get your ticket when they come to Chi-Town. That's what I'm trying to say.
0: Oh, yeah. Well, sir, let's be honest. I think when certain teams travel, you know, let's just look at the Milwaukee Bucks, right? Now, from what I've heard, a couple of people from Chicago, they drive up to Milwaukee because the tickets are cheaper. No matter who they're playing, the tickets are cheaper in Milwaukee than Chicago. So you have a lot of, and Santorio probably can attest to that. A lot of people in this area will take the drive to Milwaukee, watch a basketball game versus going to Chicago because Chicago, the tickets are just ridiculous.
2: Mm-hmm. Yeah, that's true. When Michael Jordan used to come to the Mecca and they would play the Bulls, it was always easier. Now, of course, it was the most well-attended game of the year. I don't think there's a question about that. But yeah, you are absolutely right. It is much easier to get a ticket when you come to a game in Milwaukee than it is going to Chicago.
0: And I might look into that, Santor. I might look into the Knicks coming to Milwaukee and just say, you know, me and wifey just go to Milwaukee for the night, catch a game, and then just come on back. So, you know, just on ticket prices, I might just do that because I've never been to Milwaukee as a new stadium. So I might want to do that.
1: They call it the Pfizer Forum. I think that's what they call
0: Pfizer
1: it.
0: Pfizer Forum, right.
1: Yeah. Well, hold that thought. We got to hit this break. I just pulled up the Knicks schedule right quick, and then we'll close it out by talking about the NFL. You're listening to Sports in the Mix with the crew, Cedric Bailey, along with the Brooklyn boy, Greg Hyman, and Santoria Black. We'll be right back.
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4: 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And he says something on First Take, and I don't watch First Take because of him. I watch First Take because of Shea Cornett and the guests that they have.
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14: We're back, Sports of the Mix, with the crew, segment 3 here on the Cedric, along with yours truly, Cedric Bailey, along with Greg Hyman, and of course, Santoria Black. Fellas, I got the schedule up. October the 20th is when the game is going to be, Greg. And man, it is already happening. It's going down. The first game of the regular season on NBC Peacock. LeBron and crew is coming to New York, Greg. They coming to New York, the Big Apple.
15: No, they better come. They come get a slice of pizza if they want. they come get some of this New York slice of pizza. Hey, listen, all we doing is handing out L's this year. We just handing out L's, you know.
14: Yeah,
15: David. I will say this. What is going to be hard for, you know, of course all of us are true sports fans and we know the game. But what you're going to have in game one is the New York Knicks getting rings, 53 years, a lot of emotions going to be running through that building.
14: So wait a minute. They're going to do all this tonight when LeBron comes to town? They don't care? Huh? What'd you say, Sam?
16: I would.
15: Yeah. We want you to see this, LeBron. We want you to see what we putting up in that banner. That's what we're doing. We want you to see that. But I think that, honestly, I think that the Sixers probably will beat us only because of what is happening that night. 53 years, raising a banner, the Knicks getting rings, star-studded night in New York. I only feel like the Knicks are going to lose because of so much emotions, and they're just, it's only game one. But then you're going to have those people that say, oh, there go Philly, ready to win the chip. They're going to win. And I posed this question on my show. I said, is it championship or bust for Philly? And I'll ask you that sentence. Is it championship or bust for Philly?
16: Honestly, this is going to be a big year because you got LeBron and you got a major pieces of the puzzle into that team now. Here's the thing: this is not 20-year-old LeBron. It's not, you know, even early 30s LeBron. So I think we got to be realistic about that. But if Joel Embiid stays healthy, you got LeBron that's healthy. You got some good shooters on that team, and you can stay away from the injury bug. Yeah, you should expect a lot from Philadelphia.
14: All right, it should be interesting. Then on the Friday the 23rd, the Knicks will be at home. No, they're going to be on the road. They're going to Boston, the TD, to take on the Celtics.
15: Then we got Orlando.
14: Yeah.
15: Then we got Detroit. Then we got Chicago. Then we got the 76ers again for group play right after the 76ers. Yeah,
14: in the Emirates Cup.
15: Yeah, we got the Nets, Bulls again, Cavaliers, the Bucks, Cavaliers again. I mean, I don't understand what Adam Silver was trying to do. Trying to take us out early. I get it. We the champs. Get it. I mean, Adam Silver, listen, one thing you cannot do is break New York. We are New York true and through. We are a city that is thriving. We are a city that has been through a lot. You cannot break us, Adam. You can't break us, Adam. You can't. It's okay. It's okay.
16: You all right, bro?
14: He already said Knicks in five. Okay.
15: Yeah, Knicks and Nick Santorio. You, I will give you. I can't do this for Sed because Sed hates on me a lot.
14: Oh, no, I don't, man. Come on, man. What if I said negative?
15: Santorio.
14: I have acknowledged orange and blue skies. How low do I have to go?
15: Only because your wife. Because you don't want to sleep on the couch. That's why. You don't want to sleep on the couch. But Santorio, I'm gonna make you an honorary New York Knicks fan for this year coming up. I'll even throw in a ring from last year. So you can accept some of the championship paraphernalia that we... So I'm going to make you an honorary, okay?
16: I appreciate that, sir.
15: But I can't do that for Cedric. I can't. He just hates on us so
14: no,
15: bad.
14: No, I ain't said nothing negative. I've been quiet. You know? Only thing, you know what? Me and my wife was watching the Raiders preseason game that they lost on last week, by the way. I think it was last Friday or so. And my wife says to me, she said, Fernando Mendoza has same number that Mahomes wear. And I said, what number is that? Oh, 15. Is that right? If you can't beat him, what do you do? You join him. He looked pretty good, but they went ahead with Kirk Cousins to start it off in preseason. But right now, our defense has got to step it up, man. That's all I got to say. Okay?
15: So I just looked at the schedule. The Knicks come to Milwaukee December 2nd, which is a Wednesday, and I'm off on Thursday, so that's kind of perfect.
16: And when in December is that?
15: It's a Wednesday, December 2nd.
16: Yeah, it's a little too early still. I won't be home yet.
15: Mm-hmm. On a Wednesday, you won't be home?
16: No, back in Wisconsin to see Milwaukee. I'm not going home until closer to Christmas.
15: You'll be in Louisiana.
14: Mm-hmm. Yeah. Well, Sam, you just got to have your bags packed and be ready to go. That's all I can tell you.
16: Because if I do get home and Milwaukee's at home, I'm definitely going.
14: Yeah. How did the Packers do in the preseason? Oh, I know. They played Pittsburgh, didn't they?
16: Yes.
14: Wasn't that kind of funny watching Mike McCarthy coaching the Steelers? And, you know, here's another thing that the NFL Network did, because they had quite a few games. My wife says she saw Aaron Rodgers in a Packers helmet, and they had McCarthy, and then they flipped the script. Mm-hmm. But they just can't let go of stuff, can they, Santori?
16: No, unfortunately, they cannot. And eventually, they're going to have to if they wanted to win, because this year, the Bears are not holding any prisoners this year. That's going to be a good team this year.
15: I disagree.
16: You don't think the Bears are going to be inherently better this year?
15: I think the Bears are, I'll be honest with you. The Bears finished what, 11? They won a division last year, but they finished 11-7 or 10-7. They made a run to the NFC Championship game, if I'm not mistaken, or the game before they lost. Here's what I'll say, Santorio. They have one of the toughest schedules this year. And this is where I feel like they're not going to be as strong. They won a lot of games within the last 2 minutes. I think it was 9 games they won last possession or the last 2 minutes of the game. They're not going to be able to do that this year. Your defense didn't get better. You got linebackers that you lost. Your secondary is still bad. And you don't have a number one proven receiver other than a tight end and not Cole Kmet, but the other guy, Loveston. Who's the number one receiver? Until you can prove to me that you can consistently win within the last 2 minutes, because I think they're not going to be able to do that this year. Teams are ready for them this year. And their defense is not that good. So this is why I say, I don't have Chicago winning that division. I don't.
14: Wow.
16: What do you have Minnesota at?
15: I think if you want to ask me, this is Detroit's division to win or lose this year. They have the easiest schedule. And with the easiest schedule, that means a lot, that you should have a lot of wins. I think the second place team in that division, if Kyler Murray plays B-plus ball, Minnesota will finish second in that division because of the defense. And the offense is outstanding. Their offense is one of the top five, top 10 in the league. I think it's going to be between Green Bay and Chicago fighting for third. But this is all depending on Kyler Murray's play. But I also feel like Detroit will win the division, hands down.
16: Yeah, this is their. I would say that this is theirs to lose this year.
15: But I just can't see Chicago repeating what they did last year. That's a lot of wins within the last 2 minutes of a game.
14: What's the buzz been like up there in Chicago, man? Because I saw
15: the buzz right now is you got two baseball teams about to get into the playoffs. I mean, it's the buzz is crazy out here.
14: Yeah, winning in Chicago.
16: That's two words you don't hear there. That oxymoron.
15: Yeah, that is. I mean, right now you have the White Sox winning their division by, I think, if they win tonight, it'll be 5.5. If they lose, it's 4.5 because I think Detroit won earlier. You got Chicago, which is in second place, which is was going to make the playoffs. They're leading the wild card. I mean, this is two teams. Right now they're playing a crosstown series, sold out at Wrigley Field, 4-3 in the bottom of the sixth. I mean, what more could you ask for as a Chicago, for the city of Chicago right now?
14: Is that Wrigley? Is that where you said they're at?
15: Yeah, they're at Wrigley tonight.
14: I'm going to flip it on there and check it out. So we'll definitely.
16: Let me tell you something, and this is just me, and I know I got cousins that live on the south side, so I still hope I can go to their house. North side atmosphere, when you go to Wrigley Field, is something different. It's in a neighborhood. You go to Nuts on Clark, which is down the street from the stadium. You get your sausage and pepper sandwiches down there, your Italian beef. It's all in the neighborhood. It's just something about that place that is just very different than going on the south side. And I've been to a game at, where the White Sox play, and it's just different. You know, I don't even drive down there. I go to catch the bus at the DeVry Institute and just take the bus right to the front of Wrigley Field. And it's cheaper to park there. You don't have to worry about your car being towed because they will tow your car if you're there in the neighborhood and if you don't live there. So it is. But I love it. I love going down there.
15: But I want to say this. Santorio's right. I will say this. This is the two things different about Wrigley. Wrigley probably has one of the best outside of the stadium experiences you can ever imagine. Outside the stadium, like Sam said, you have bars, you have restaurants, some of the greatest food, Nuts on Clark. Wrigley Field is a historic field. The field inside is old. The food inside is not as great. Go to the White Sox stadium, you're going to get a more baseball field because it's a stadium. They have great food. They got parking outside. So if you go to, if you're looking for the baseball experience, you go to the White Sox. But if you're looking for a whole different experience, go to Wrigley Field.
14: Man, I'm looking at this hand. They are packed in there like sardines already. This is crazy.
15: Let me tell you something. This is probably one of the probably high dollar ticket games that. It was probably cheaper. They played early in the season. They played in the White Sox. So if you wanted to go see this game, you should have went to the South Side. But in Wrigley, they definitely juiced up the prices for this, and especially because the White Sox in first place too.
16: There's another good example of, and this is just cross town. If the Yankees come to town, I would rather see them where the White Sox play instead of where the Cubs play. It's going to be cheaper.
15: Right, right. You would go to it used to be Shea Stadium. You go to Citi Field if you want to watch the Yankees and the Mets. But if you want to watch them in the Bronx,
16: well, look
15: at that new stadium. I've been to the new stadium. Whoa, that's a beautiful stadium inside. It's high dollar though. Good gracious, boy.
14: All right. Well, hey, listen, we got a couple of minutes before we get up out of here. Want to say thank you, fellas, for. You know, hanging out. I got my schedule up, and I tell you what, I'm working on my deck in my backyard, get my screens up and everything, get my music and sound system up because I'm going to be watching some games, college football. I mean, I know you, Greg, you're ready to go. So what more are you looking forward to, NFL or college or just both?
15: I think I'm looking forward to both. I think I'm really looking forward to some of the games that I'm going to be attending this year, you know, covering, you know, with Empire Sports and the BGC Sports Network. I think I'm just ready for this season to start, man. I think it's going to be a great season, man. And honestly, this is probably going to be one of the best seasons when it comes to NFL and college football. I think it's going to be a real great season.
14: Yeah, well, it's been a good year for you, 2026, with the Knicks winning it all for you.
15: I'm still on the high.
14: The only, as Jamie Foxx say on that show, Shazam, the only way is up. That's what he'd be saying. Santoria, anything in closing before we wrap up in the next 60 seconds, man?
16: College football starting week 0, August the 29th. I know I'll be at the Grambling and Clark Atlanta game. Lots of storylines there. Bruce Eugene is going to be there as the quarterback's coach, of course, former quarterback for this team who helped to lead Grambling to a championship You got new coaches there for Clark Atlanta, familiar with SWAC schools. And Southern and Alabama State, they kick off the year in week zero. And then in the MEAC SWAC Challenge is Howard and Alabama A&M. So you got a couple of good ones. I think that Howard, Alabama A&M is going to be good, as well as the Southern and Alabama State game. We're going to see what these teams have.
14: All right.
15: Clark Atlanta is in the SIAC?
14: Right.
16: I believe.
14: Correct. Yeah, they yes. are.
15: Is that that's Division II, right?
16: Yes.
15: So Grambling is opened up against Clark Atlanta. Okay.
14: Yeah.
16: Yep.
14: Well, all right, fellas. Hey, listen, I got to get ready for some high school football. My first game is Ardmore versus Ada, and that's going to be here at Noble Stadium. So I'll be calling high school games, looking forward to that. And then got my junior college basketball schedule lined up. So I've been working on my calendar, getting ready for that. So, Greg, we got to get you in, man. The dream is get you in there to do a game. Some kind of way we got to figure out to let you do something live. You know what I mean? It's a fun thing.
15: I tell you the easiest thing. You guys, if you tell me when the schedule, you know, you got the schedule and you say, Greg, can you make this? I will make it happen. You just got to let me know.
14: What we do is, and I would say this, right, Santoria, you know, Santoria will take the lead or I take the lead and you just do the color, you know. It's real simple. The higher level the games you get, you got all the stats and everything right there. I was watching some games the other day, and you got a crew that's feeding you all the information, or you can pull it up on your tablets, right, Santoria?
16: You get your tablets. You got the stat crew that's right there at your table. So even if you don't have a spot or anything, you do have your own stats right there at the table.
14: Yeah. All right. Well, fellas, we got to go. We're out of here. Santoria followed by Greg. We got to go. Take us on out.
16: Always remember, one nation, one people, peace.
15: And it's still orange and blue skies, baby.
14: I can't touch it.

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2: With your BGC Sports Network brief, I'm Christian Spokes. The Milwaukee Brewers tied a modern era MLB record for the largest shutout victory in history, obliterating the Seattle Mariners 22-0. Meanwhile, over in Queens, Fernando Tatis Jr. put on a highlight reel clinic to lead the San Diego Padres past the New York Mets 5-2. Tatis crushed two home runs, including a 452-foot leadoff blast, and made a leaping catch over the right field wall to rob Francisco Lindor of a grand slam. And yet another milestone as Shohei Ohtani launched his 30th home run of the season as the Los Angeles Dodgers edged the Colorado Rockies 7-6. With your BGC Sports Network brief, I'm Christian Spokes.
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6: 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Wait on the snap count. Wrap his tail up right there at the 20-yard line.
7: Uh-huh. 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
9: Holding. On the offense. Number 78. 10-yard penalty. Replay first down.
10: Very pleasant evening, everyone. Welcome to Shotwell Stadium in Abilene as we get ready for round two of the playoffs between the Crowley Eagles and the Midland High Bulldogs. Midland out of District 3, 6A. Crowley, of course, out of District 4, 6A. What a game this is going to be. Crowley looking for the first time since 2013 to move on to the next round. Midland trying to get to the third round. They haven't been there since 2021. Midland has won the toss and deferred. That means we will have the Crowley offense on the field led by quarterback Caleb Williams. Kenyon Cotton will be your running back. Cotton has had an unbelievable season as a sophomore. He has rushed for 1,026 yards on 143 carries, averages 7.1 yards a pop. So Midland will be going left to right here. They'll be going against the wind in the first quarter. Crowley will be going right to left. They have redone the press box here at Shotwell Stadium, so all that 50-year, 60-year bugs and stuff is gone. This is an outstanding press box here at Shotwell Stadium. So kicking off for Midland will be Keith Ramos going left to right. And back deep to receive the kick for Crowley will be Titus, and also back will be Allen. So we'll keep you up to date on all the college stuff, and also if we have where the playoff games will be, then we will let you know there. Again, if Midland wins tonight, they'll play Denton Guyer here next Saturday. If Crowley wins, we have not heard yet. More than likely, could be at Justin Northwest.
11: They could flip home and home, play at Collins and Denton, or play at Crowley ISD Stadium. So we are about ready to go sit back and enjoy round two of the playoffs. First time since 2013 that the Eagles have gone this far. Ramos will kick off for Midland, and we are underway. Very high, little short kick. Ball's going to be caught at the 25, up to the 30. This is Blake, and he'll go down at the 32-yard line. So that's where Crowley will set up shop, first and 10. Defensively for Midland, Tajay Harris, Darian Mitchell, Jeremiah Loud will be up front. The linebackers are Augustine Varilla, Ryder Miller, Adadian Brito, and then the corners are Blade Britton and Michael Walters. So first and 10 for Crowley. Ball will call it at the 31-yard line, going right to left, and here comes the offense. Split to the far side is Ellis, and split to this side for Crowley will be, as soon as he turns around, that's Tasby. So first and 10. Round two of the playoffs. Here we go. Man in motion comes this way for Crowley. Going to throw the bubble screen. Ball's going to be caught by Ellis at the 30. Uses his speed and gets maybe a yard to the 32-yard line and then tackled out of bounds. But no penalty, and it will be second down and no yards. Or second down and 10. So they tried the little bubble screen. Didn't work. Good job there by Midland making the first hit was Brandon. Second down and 10 for Crowley. Ball at the 31-yard line. And Williams will keep on the keeper. He'll get hit hard and lose yardage back to the 30. And Midland, right off the bat, playing outstanding defense. So it will be third down. Making the tackle for Midland right off the bat was Villara, the linebacker. So third down and 10 for Crowley. Two receivers to this side, one to the far side. That's Ellis. Tasby split over here with Cogbell. Cogbell now will line up as a tight end. So third down and 10 at the 31-yard line. Empty backfield. Midland will rush four. Williams going deep. Little high for Tasby, and now 1-2-3, and Crowley will be forced to punt. So fourth down again. Caleb Williams, if you're not familiar, is also the punter for the Eagles. Back deep to receive the kick for the Bulldogs. Will be as soon as he turns around. That's Brendan. So fourth down and 10. Crowley got nothing on their first possession. Nine, high kick. Oh, nice kick by Williams with the win. Fair catch, takes a nice Crowley roll and will stop inside the 25 and down right there. So here comes Midland's offense, led by quarterback Stroman Bridges. Their stud running back, Elijah McCoy, the first 2,000-yard runner in Midland history, and he will lead this Bulldog offense. Receivers are Cornell Hunt and Anthony Cobb. The slot is Cutter Lang, and then Aiden Castillo will also play wide receiver. So this offense is a little bit like Air Force used to run back in Fisher DeBerry's days, and also like Army runs now. Receivers split left and right, and they line up in the shotgun, so they don't go under center on the first play. So first and 10, man in motion, and a busted play as quarterback went the wrong way, and he's going to lose yardage all the way back to the 24-yard line. The running back, McCoy, went one way. The quarterback went the other, and there's a loss. So it'll be second down. Good start there for the Crowley defense. So we'll call it second and 13. Hope they do that a lot more. Second and 13. Flexbone look out of the shotgun on second down and 13. Bridges looks over to the sideline and gets the play from Midland. Play clock down to 17. Game clock at 10:29. First possession for the Bulldogs going left to right. And going to run the pitch on the option. Look out here, 30, 35, 40. He may go 45 and all the way down to the midfield stripe. As they didn't stop the pitch, that is a gain of 26 yards. And making that carry on the slot was Castillo. So they couldn't stop the pitch. And it's first and 10 Midland at the midfield stripe. And that's what they do. McCoy in the backfield with Bridges on first and 10. Ball at the midfield stripe here in the first quarter, which is under 10 minutes to go. Midland 8-3, Crowley at 7-4. And now they're going to change the play here at the line of scrimmage. Castillo lines up as a receiver. Moore right behind. Here is the counter. Going to run the pitch going the other way. 50, 45, and hit hard after about a 3-yard game. That was the other running back. That was Cobb. And Cobb will get his first carry and get about two. They'll call it three, second down. And about seven. That time they ran the counter where you whirlybird out like a helicopter. But Crowley stayed at home. Second down and seven. Ball at the Crowley 46-yard line. 9:26 to go here in the quarter. Receivers split this way. They will run and run and run. They throw a little bit, but not like they run the ball. So Bridges and McCoy in the backfield on second down and 7. Flexbone look out of the shotgun. Going to run it to Moore. Moore, 40-yard line, first down Midland at the Crowley 39-yard line. That is a gain of 7. So his first carry of the night. Again, the first 2,000-yard rusher is Moore for Midland High School. First and 10, ball at the 39-yard line of Crowley. Crowley punted on their first possession as we go under 9 minutes here in the quarter. Flexbone look out of the shotgun on first and 10. Bridges and Moore in the backfield. Receiver split to the far side is Castillo, but he will get the ball as well. Clock at 8:37 to go first quarter. Play clock down to 7 on first and 10. Quarterback key, Bridges, 30, and inside the 30 to the 25, and ball loose! Picked up by Crowley. That's Cameron Walker going the other way. 20, 25, 30, 35, 40, and a turnover gives the ball right back to Crowley. Phew! That ball popped out of Bridges' hands. Cameron Walker was right there, and Crowley's defense causes a fumble, and we get the ball back with 8:21 to go as we see a replay. This was quarterback draw all the way, and Bridges just got hit hard, and the ball popped loose. Cameron Walker was there to get it, and making the hit was Martin. So Crowley will have it first and 10. Ball at the 30. Now, why are they bringing it back? Should be Crowley's ball at the 34, and it is. Okay, first and 10. Two receivers to this side. That's Tasby. Ellis split to the far side on first and 10. Midland corners play man-to-man. Clock at 8:21 to go. So the first break goes Crowley's way. And here's Cotton on a sweep. Cuts it up. 35, 40, 40 down to the 45-yard line. So first and 10 now for Crowley. As Thomas on the carry. Good block there by Cotton. And we go from the 34 to the 45-yard line. 8:06 to go here in the quarter. Gain of 10. First and 10, Crowley. Two receivers to the far side, one to this side on first and 10. Hand off to the running back. That's Williams is going to throw a pass to Tasby, and he gets down to the 45-yard line of Midland. So that is a gain of 9. So first and 10, Crowley at the 45-yard line as the offense starts to pick up the pace a little bit. Two receivers to this side. Robertson splits over here, one receiver to the far side. First and 10, Crowley. Williams is the quarterback. Hand off to the running back, 45, turns it up, good block to the 40, 35, and gets out of bounds at the 32-yard line. So first and 10 again. That is a 13-yard run, but it may be coming back. Let's see. Personal foul, face mask, Crowley, back it up. So Thomas on the run has to be back up. So now this ball goes all the way back to the, should go to about the 40. Well, let's see where they're going to put it. So it's going to be first down and about 7. Now they'll back it up. Okay. So a face mask against Crowley, hands to the face. This will put it all the way back in Eagle territory. 7:26 to go, first quarter. Now it's first and from here to Weatherford. So first and a bunch for Crowley. Ball at the Crowley 43-yard line. They've got to get to the Midland 35 for a first. Two receivers to this side. Ellis to the far side. Caleb is 2 out of 3 passing so far. Tasby in motion to the far side on first down. Now he stays in the backfield. Here is Cotton. Oh, big room, Cotton, 50. Inside Bulldog territory to the 48-yard line. Nice run of 9. Cotton with fresh legs. Crowley can run the ball. Second down, we'll call it about 13 with 6:47 to go. Winner gets Denton Geyer. If Midland wins, they'll play here. If Crowley wins, we don't know yet. Two tight ends in this formation on second down and 13. Williams will keep it himself, 50. Williams, 45, 40. Here he goes, Caleb. First down, Crowley to the 35-yard line of Midland. Give him 13. What a run there by Williams. That's that quarterback power that he likes. First and 10. Good crowd for Crowley. One of the best they've had all year. And Caleb lowers his head and is 35 yards away from pay dirt. Two receivers to this side. Open field to the far side. Tasby will line up as a tight end on the far side on first and 10. Halfway through the first quarter, no score. Here is Williams. Will fall for about 1. It'll be second down. So Williams, 2 carries for 14 yards. 5:50 to go, first quarter. No score. Crowley's first possession punted. Midland fumbled on their first possession, and Crowley trying to take advantage of it. Now we got Ellis and Tasby split over here with Tasby as a slot. Robertson to the far side on second and about 9 at 5:35 to go. See what Crowley runs here. Cogbo lines up as a wing. Tasby in motion. Midland does not follow him. Caleb's going to throw down the middle. Got a man in the corner, and that is a touchdown. It's a touchdown. Ellis puts it up and in, and a 34-yard strike gives Crowley a 6-0 lead. What a throw, and what a catch. So Ellis goes 34 yards And Crowley leads by the count of 6-0. Diego Morales for the extra point. What a throw. What a throw. And the Eagles on top 6-0 with 5:16 to go here in the quarter. Morales is 42 of 46 for the extra point. Ball down. Kick on its way. And she is good. Our new score, 5:16 to go. Crowley up 7-0. So Crowley takes advantage of the fumble by Midland. And a 34-yard touchdown pass from Ellis, or from Williams to Ellis. That is Williams' 19th touchdown pass of the year. And that is Ellis' 12th. And Crowley leads by the count of 7-0. Clock at 5:16, first quarter. So the fumble by Midland causes Crowley to get 7. Here's Morales with a kickoff. Very high, kind of short. Ball caught at the 14. Up to the 20 this way. 25 and gets pushed out of bounds at the 28-yard line. Making the return for Midland was McGowan. And here comes Midland's offense. 1st and 10 down. 7-0. This is what Coach Lynn says. You got to get them behind in the scoreboard and also in the chains. 5:12 to go here. Eagles 7, Bulldogs nothing. So here comes the Midland offense going left to right. Moore and Bridges in the backfield in the flex bone via shotgun. Got to play assignment football here. 1st and 10. Bridges the quarterback. Run the counter to Moore. Moore gets up to the 35, get him to the 30. That's a gain of 10. He is a horse. He is a load, folks. You're not a 2,000-yard rusher for nothing. 1st and 10, Midland. That's 2 carries for 17 yards. Clock at 4:59 to go, first quarter. Eagles 7, Midland nothing. Winner gets Denton Geyer. Play clock down to 20, 4:48 to go, first quarter. Moore is such a good running back. He can pop one anytime. Crowley's got to tackle well on 1st and 10. Got to run the counter to Moore. Moore runs into his own players and Cameron Walker. Make sure he doesn't go more than 5 yards. It'll be 2nd down. Moore now 3 carries for 22 yards. Second, we'll call it 5 at the 45-yard line of Midland. Crowley up 7-0. Walker with a tackle there along with Blake. Bridges and Moore in the backfield in the flexible. And this is like what Army runs when they're not under center. Everybody in tight. One receiver to the far side on 2nd down. Clock at 4 minutes, first period. On a beautiful night here in Taylor County in Abilene. Crowley up 7. Quarterback will run the pitch. And it'll be a 1st down for Midland at the midfield stripe. And making that run was Cobb. And it'll be a gain of 5, 1st down. Cobb's 2nd carry of the night. He's got 2 for 8 yards. 1st and 10, Midland at the 50-yard line. Clock at 3:44 to go, first quarter. Again, Midland doesn't throw the ball much, but they can be effective on the play-action pass. 1st and 10 at the midfield stripe. Going left to right is Midland. 3:30 to go, first quarter. Crowley up 7-0. On a 34-yard touchdown pass from Williams to Ellis. Shotgun formation. Going to run the counter to Moore this way, and he'll get a quick 2 and then swarmed over by the Eagles. It'll be 2nd down. Make it 3. So 2nd down, we'll call it about 7 yards to go. That's 4 for 25. Good tackling there by Crowley. Blake came in there along with Walker and Rias. Now receiver splits to this side. First time we've seen this. 2 receivers to this side on 2nd down and 7. Under 3 to go, first quarter. Crowley 7-0. Bridges looks over at the sidelines with 15 on the play clock. And they'll change the play again at the line of scrimmage. 2nd down and 7. Moore, fullback. Moore, 1st down inside the 40 to the 38. Boy, he is a load. That's a quick gain of 11. He gets off the ball so well. 36 yards on 5 carries. 1st and 10 at the Crowley 39-yard line. Crowley with a whole host of substitutions. Leaving the game is Cornell Hunt for Midland. And back in the game at receivers, Castillo. 1st and 10 at the 39-yard line. Clock at 2:10 to go, first quarter. Crowley up 7-0. Bunch formation to the far side for Midland. With Moore in the backfield along with Stewart. Quarterback keep, 40, 35. Walker stops him right there after a gain of about 4. And it'll be 2nd down with under 2 minutes to go here in the quarter. Simmons not afraid to tuck and run that ball. And are going to give him about 5. So 2nd down, ball at the Crowley 35-yard line. 1:37 to go in a fast first quarter. Crowley up 7-0. Crowley's outscored their opponents this year in the first quarter, 132-61. Hand off to Moore. Lowers his head and gets to the 30, and he will have a 1st down. Clock at 1:15, and they do give him the 1st down. So that's down to the 29-yard line. He's now up to 41 yards. Clock at a minute to go first quarter. Crowley 7-0 over Midland. Thanks to a fumble and a 34-yard touchdown pass. But Midland driving now on the 29. Flexbone look out of the shotgun. Receiver split to this side. See if they run the counter. Play clock at 2. And timeout Midland because the play clock was running down. So we will take it with them. Crowley up by the count of 7-0 when you come back.
10: Let's see if the defense can stop them.
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11: 42 seconds to go, first quarter. First down for Midland at the Crowley 29-yard line. Going to run the belly play to Moore, and he's hit hard at the 25-yard line, and it'll be second down at about 6. That should be the last play of the first quarter. So Crowley up by the count of 7-0 as we wind down the first quarter with 25 seconds to go. They don't have to run another play, but let's see if they do. Second down at the 25-yard line. Crowley up 7-0 here. Clock at 19 to go, first quarter. Moore and Stewart in the backfield. Bunch formation to this side. Second down. Clock at 10, so this should be the last play of the quarter. Hand off to Moore. Falls forward for a first down to the, to the 20, and that'll be the end of the first quarter. With our score, Crowley up by the count of 7-0. So as we start the second quarter, third down and 1 for Midland at the Crowley 20-yard line. Crowley up 7-0. Stewart and Moore in the backfield. Moore already 7 carries for 45 yards. Let's see if Crowley can hold him here. And again, Stewart changes the play a lot at the line of scrimmage. 3rd and 1. And here's just a straight dive to Moore, and he'll have his first down inside the 15 to the 13. That's a gain of 7. He will wear you down. Crowley has to tackle real well. That's 52 yards on 8 carries. 1st and 10 for Midland. Clock at 11:48 to go. Ball at the Crowley 14-yard line. In Region 2, Duncanville will play the Woodlands. That'll be Saturday at 1 o'clock at Hutto. And Waxahachie will play Cypress Bridgeland Saturday at Pflugerville. We'll get to some more here in a minute. 1st and 10 for Midland at the 13-yard line. And handoff to Moore. This time Crowley was ready for him at the 11, give him about 2. They run basically the dive or the belly. Just depends on what the defense shows them. 2nd down at the 11-yard line, 2nd and 8. That time Crowley was ready for him. Walker in with the tackle along with Arias. 11 minutes to go, second quarter. Crowley up 7-0. Flexbone look out of the shotgun and timeout by the head linesman. And Crowley calls time. So that'll give us a chance to go over some as Crowley's defense wants to see what's going on. So Crowley up by the count of 7-0. Texas, of course, beat Kentucky. Wasn't easy, but they did. 31-14. And now looking at Class 6A Division 2, this is us. So Dentengeier beat Richardson last night. 45-28, South Lake Carroll over Friendship, 49-42. Hebron won over Bowie, 51-35. So South Lake Carroll will take on Hebron Friday at 2 o'clock at Irving ISD Stadium. Region 2, DeSoto will take on Willis. That'll be Saturday at 7 o'clock at Frisco Ford. Longview will play Kleins Collins. That'll be at Lufkin. Second down here for Midland. Ball at the Crowley 11-yard line. Crowley still up 7-0. Crowley has 4 first downs. Midland has 6 coming into this quarter. Going to run the belly to Moore, and Crowley stops him at the 9. That's a gain of 2. So now it's 3rd down here. So back-to-back 2-yard carries for Moore. So 3rd down now with 10:40 to go here. William passing is 2 out of 3 for 45 yards and a score. And Ellis, of course, with the touchdown from 34 yards. So 3rd down here for Midland. We'll call it about 7. Quarterback on the pitch looking. Pitches it down to the 5, and it'll be 1st and goal for Midland. That time they ran the pitch, and making the carry was Cobb. So 1st and goal. Oh, they call it. Oh, he's short. 4th and 1. They called him short. Oh, I don't know about that, but I'll take it. And Midland's going for it. Fourth and one at the Crowley 4. Everybody in tight. Play clock down to 14. Midland's not kicking the field goal. They're going for it. They trust their offense. Crowley cannot jump. As Bridges tells everybody to play. Play clock at 4. Play clock at 2. Hand off to Moore. He's close. I don't think he got it. If he did, he barely got it. No indication yet by the referee. They may have to measure on this. Moore got the handoff. I don't think he made it. And they're going to measure. So they're going to bring the chains out and measure. This is too close of a call. I don't think he made it from where we are. We're about on the 50 to 40 yard line. Crowley thinks they have it. The coaches think they have it. And the trainers are going to go out and give the team some water. They're going to measure and see right here. Boy, if Crowley holds here. Stretch. Chains. He's short. Crowley holds. Crowley holds again. A fumble and a stop on fourth down. And Crowley gets the ball back. They ran the dive play to Moore. And the whole defense was there to say hello. And Crowley holds again. So a turnover and a fourth down play keeps Midland off the scoreboard. Now it's going the other way. Crowley against the wind with 9:37 to go, first and 10 at the 4-yard line. Oh, defense coming up big twice. So here comes the offense. Crowley up 7-0. Ella split to this side. Tasby to the far side. Cotton and Williams in the backfield. Wow. Midland down 7-0, 9:37 to go here in the second quarter. You want to protect the rock and run the clock and put it in the end zone. Simple as that. First and 10 at the 4-yard line, 96 yards away from pay dirt. And here is Williams keeping. Williams to the 5. Williams to the 15. Williams to the 30. Williams will step out of bounds at the 34-yard line. That is a gain of 30. That could be the biggest run he has all night. He's now 3 carries for 44 yards, and you see the speed of Caleb Williams. Great block by Tasby right on the perimeter to spring him. Eagles, first and 10 at the 34-yard line. 9:28 to go, second quarter. Crowley up 7-0 and driving. Williams will throw. Ball caught by Tasby at the 40. Tasby falls forward to the 44-yard line. That's a gain of about 8. So Tasby now with 2 catches for 17 yards. Give him 9, second and 1. Boy, you're an offensive coordinator. You can do anything you want to right here. How about a halfback pass? All right, nobody agrees with you. Open field to the far side on second and 1. Midland in a 3-4 defense. And handoff to Cotton. He's going nowhere. As they were ready for him on that one, he'll lose 2. It'll be 3rd down. Making that tackle was Joseph Orville. So now it's 3rd down. I think he held the ball too long. Williams did. So Cotton, 2 carries for 7 yards on 3rd and about 3. Tasby split to this side. So is Ellis. Robertson to the far side on 3rd down. Clock at 8:27 to go. Crowley up 7-0 and driving. And now Crowley jumps. Now it's going to be 3rd and 8. Ah, don't need that. Ball back to the 36-yard line. And the guilty party was Primus. No, I'm sorry. Guilty party was Martin. Now you had it 2nd and 1. Now it's 3rd and 8. Clock at 8:20 to go. Crowley up 7-0. Midland will get the ball to start the 3rd quarter. Tasby to this side. Cotton and Williams in the backfield. Crowley going left to right here in the 2nd with 8 minutes to go. Going to throw. Has time. Caleb's got real estate if he wants to run. He's going to. 35. Shake and bake to the 40. Good block. 45. Midfield. First down at the Midland 45-yard line. And Midland coaches are going to scream for a crackback block, but they don't get the call. That was a hard crackback block that was not called, and I didn't see it, so it's first down at the Midland 45-yard line. 2 receivers to the far side. Ellis right over here near the sidelines. 1st and 10. Caleb's going to throw a quick slant to Ellis. Down to the 35-yard line. That's a quick gain of 10. Williams on fire tonight. He is now 5 of 6 passing, 1st and 10 at the 35. 7:45 to go here in the 2nd. Crowley started from their own 4. They are now at the Midland 35-yard line. Eagles 7, Bulldogs nothing. Bulldogs have fumbled and didn't make it on a 4th down for their 2 possessions. Williams gets the snap to Cotton, bounces outside. Cotton 30, Cotton 25, lowers his head. Give me 10 more, baby. 1st and 10. Cotton now with 3 carries for 17 yards. So 1st and 10 Eagles at the Midland 25-yard line. Crowley up 7-0 and driving. Receiver split left and right. Ellis split over here. A quick slant would work for Ellis because there's no help over the top for Midland. 4 in the backfield. 25, 20, 15, down to the 10. Oh, flag on the play. Touchdown. But let's check the flag. There is a flag sitting at the 10-yard line. It's going to be holding against Crowley. As making the touchdown was Martin, but let's see what the flag is. It is against Crowley. But a nice run there for Crowley. Now they'll bring Thomas in. But the holding was before or after the first down. So they'll put the ball all the way back to the 22-yard line. Boy, if you don't hold, Crowley's up 13-0. So now it's first and about seven. Crowley's ball, 7 minutes to go in the second. 7-0 Eagles, and they're driving. So we have Thomas and Cotton in the backfield and Tasby. Ellis split to this side. Robertson to the far side. Let's see what we do here. This could be the power sweep. Handoff. No, Williams keeps. 25. Good block by Tasby to the 15. Williams waits. Be patient and gets a first down all the way to the 8-yard line of Midland. Williams was very patient on that run, and that's a 14-yard gain. Williams is tearing it up right now. Williams has 77 yards on 5 carries. First and goal at the 9. Clock at 6:20 to go. Crowley up by the count of 7-0 and driving. Cotton comes back in the game. Cogbell will line up as a tight end. So an inverted diamond formation for Crowley, first and 10. Going to run the sweep. Williams turns to the 5. Touchdown! Williams goes in from 8 yards. And the Eagles up 13-0 halfway through the quarter. So Williams with his first rushing touchdown, and the Eagles take advantage. They go 96 yards after a fourth down stop by the defense, and they lead now by the count of 13-0. And they're going to say the touchdown was Jonathan Blake. Williams led with a block. So it's 13-0 now, Crowley. Here's Morales with the extra point. High snap, ball down, blocked. And it'll be an extra point is no good. Midland will pick it up and go nowhere. So we are at 6 minutes to go. Crowley up 13-0. As we miss the extra point, back in a minute. So Crowley goes 96 yards to make it 13-0. Morales with the extra point blocking is now 43 of 38. So the touchdown goes to Blake. Williams led the way with a block. That's Blake's fifth touchdown of the season. Clock at 6 minutes exactly here at Shotwell. Crowley 13 and Midland nothing. Now we'll see what they do on offense since they're not used to being behind this much. So Morales will kick off going left to right. Very high but short. Ball's going to come down at the 15. Up to the 20, 25, 30, and gets hit hard at the 30. Oh, nope, they blow the whistle. They blew the whistle at the 32-yard line. So it'll be first and 10. Making that return again was McGowan. So first and 10 now, Midland. Down now 13-0 here in the second quarter, which has 5:52 to go. Stewart and McCoy in the backfield. Elijah McCoy, the first 2,000-yard rusher in Midland High School history, and that's hard to believe because Midland's had some good running backs. Ball at the 35-yard line, first and 10. Going to run the dive play to McCoy, and Crowley is, well, they are all over him. Making that first pop for Crowley was Terry. That's Jaden Terry, second down and 10. And that's the first time McCoy has not gained anything on a rush. Clock at 5:35 to go. Again, Midland will get the ball to start the second quarter. At halftime, we're going to have Coach Garfield, the athletic director for Abilene ISD. Second and 10. Crowley up 13-0. Quarterback's going to throw his first pass. Going deep. Got a man incomplete. That's the little play action pass. That's his first pass attempt. Now it's third and 10. He was looking for his

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1: Wow. So fourth down, watch a fake here. Doing the honors for punting is Edgar Ramos, the brother of the kicker, Keith Ramos. Back deep to receive the kick will be Tasby. Stands at about his 30-yard line. Clock at 4:48 to go. So Ramos will kick as soon as the ball gets there. Oh, high snap, but he comes down with it. Gets the kick away. Nice kick. Fair catch called by Tasby at the 24-yard line and a flag. Now let's check this. But Crowley's ball, 4:30 to go here. It could be a holding on Allen for Crowley. That flag is sitting at the 30-yard line. Crowley up 13 to nothing. Two touchdowns and a missed extra point. Midland has fumbled, went for it on fourth down and didn't make it, and punted. Illegal block in the back. So this ball should be back to about the 15-yard line. But Crowley right now, 4:30 to go, each team with two timeouts. High snap again. We're watching a replay here at Shotwell. This is one of the old stadiums along with Ratliff, Cleburne, The Rock. Yep, he got an illegal block in the back. Shouldn't have done it. So first and 10, Crowley at the 12-yard line. Up 13-0, 4:30 to go here in the second quarter. Two backs in the backfield along with Williams. Man in motion to the far side for Crowley. Williams will keep. Williams will pump. 20. Williams, 30. Hurdles to the 35. To the 40. To the 50. Williams, one man to beat. And he's pushed out of bounds. All the way down to the 35-yard line of Midland. 38 yards on that run. Boy, he is fast. That puts him over 100 at 105 yards. Or 115 yards. First and 10. Boy, he can fly. Making the tackle for Midland was a very tired Julian Williams. He plays Rover. 3:50 to go. Crowley, 13. Midland, nothing. Second quarter. Man in motion comes this way. It's Tasby. First down. Williams will throw. Backside rush. Williams has got room if he wants to go. Here he goes. 40, 30. Williams will 20. Oh, to the 15. To the 10. Williams knocked out of bounds at the 2. What a run of 37 yards. He is putting on a clinic here in Abilene. 152 yards rushing on 7 carries. And Crowley is eating it up right now. First and goal at the 1. Here is Crowley for a touchdown. There's another one. Add it up, baby. 19 to nothing. With the extra point to follow. And that's Blake again for his second touchdown of the game. This time from 1. And the fans on Midland's side are shocked. So Crowley up 19 to nothing. 3:30 to go here. And they will go for 2. What a shocker. And here comes Cotton back in the game. Now, sometimes they will direct snap to Cotton. No, he's going to go as a receiver. So Blake with his second touchdown to make it 19 to nothing. I formation. How about this? With Tasby dotting the I on a two-point conversion. Flag. Tasby's going to throw it into the end zone. It's incomplete, but there is a flag. Hold on. There is a flag. Did Midland line up offsides? They ran a halfback pass to Tasby to throw it to Cogbell. But let's see. I mean, you can't move it up except for about a yard and a half. So the halfback pass didn't work, but let's see what the flag is. Could it be off, false start against Crowley? So we'll do it again. Now you kick. And Midland will decline it. So we will stay at 19 to nothing with Crowley leading over Midland. We'll come back for the kickoff.

18-0 as the two-point conversion didn't work, but Crowley false started and Midland declined it. 3:30 to go here. Each team with two timeouts. And here's the kickoff by Morales, straight down the middle. Ball will bounce, picked it up. That's a live ball at the 15, coming this way 20, 25, and falls to the 30-yard line. So first and 10. Making that return was Brito for Midland. First and 10, Dogs. Down 19-0, 3:25 to go here in the second quarter. And we have a flag sitting at the 20. All right, let's see what this is. This is going to be against Midland. Well, the fans around here, even the people in our box, are shocked. We have some Abilene officials next door to our left and then Midland Radio to our right, and they can't believe it, and neither can I. 3:25 to go here in the second. Holding penalty against Midland puts it back at the 11-yard line. So first and 10, Midland.

0: 3:25 to go here in the second quarter. Crowley 19, Midland nothing. Shotgun flexbone. Receiver to the far side. Stewart and Moore in the backfield. Quarterback keeps. Quarterback will pitch. And that's Castillo up to the 18-yard line. That's a gain of 7. Castillo with his second carry of the night. That puts him at 32 yards. Second down. Midland now in the hurry up. Two receivers to the far side. Two to this side. Going to throw. Second pass of the game. Little out route. Ball's not even close, and it's third down. Second attempt by Stewart. He is 0 of 2 passing with 2:58 to go. Crowley 19. Midland nothing. 2:58 to go. Second quarter. Again, we will have Coach Gardner, the athletic director, at halftime, the director, athletic director for Abilene ISD. Receiver split to this side and to the far side. Now offset flex bone to the to our side. As two backs are in the backfield, 2:58 to go. Play clock down to 10. Well, they take forever to get a play going. Play clock down to 5. Play clock down to 3. Lineman move, no flag. Quarterback will keep. Quarterback is hit hard at the 21-yard line. And he should be close enough for a first down, and he is. 2:52 to go. So Bridges gets the first down for Midland. Clock at 2:43. That's only his third carry, but he got enough for a first. That puts him at 5 yards. Flexbone look. First and 10 at the 21. 2:30 to go. Crowley up 19-0. Going to run the toss sweep to the far side. Oh, he is met hard by the purple wall. Oh, Nelly. Blake just lowered his head and said hello. And it's second down. They'll lose 2. Oh, what a pop. Clock is running. 2:14 to go. Again, each team with 2 timeouts. Crowley 19, Midland nothing. As we hit the 2-minute mark of the second quarter. Receiver split to the far side is Castillo. He's had some carries. Play clock down to 15. Second down and about 11. Midland with the ball going right to left. Going to throw over the middle. Ball is incomplete, almost intercepted, and now it's third down. He is now 0 of 3. Good defense there by Crowley as Brandon Ford almost had himself a pick. So third down now and 11 for Midland. Receiver split left and right. They'll be in the flex bone. Bridges and Moore in the backfield. Now two receivers come this way. Open field to the far side. What a gorgeous night here in Abilene. Wind blowing hard from right to left. Play clock down to 9. Boy, they take forever. I'm surprised they don't get a delay game penalty. Third down. Going to run the pitch this way. And he has hit hard. There's Blake right there one more time to the 20-yard line. That's a gain of nothing. And Crowley calls timeout. Also in there making the play was turnaround. That is Donovan Blake, Jonathan's brother. So Crowley calls timeout. They ran the pitch. And Crowley was waiting it. To stop this offense, you got to stop the dive, the quarterback, and the pitch. Not necessarily in that order. Fourth and 11 for Midland. And Crowley down to 1 timeout with 1:36 to go. We can do some college football for you. Texas beat Kentucky. Notre Dame already up over Army 14-0. Boise State over Wyoming 7-3. And Arizona State has just upset BYU 28-13. Auburn leading A&M 7-0. Oklahoma and Alabama scoreless. Utah over Iowa State 3-0. Also in the American, UAB over Rice 40-14. Charlotte beats FAU 39-27. And East Carolina comes back to beat North Texas 40-28. And Midland will punt for the second time in the game at 1:36. Tasby is standing at the midfield stripe. Eagles 19, Bulldogs zip. Here's a snap to Ramos. Oh, nice kick. Nice kick. Tasby will just let it roll. And it's caught by a lineman on the out-of-bounds side. Let's move up a little bit. Keep going. Stop at the 47-yard line. That's only a 32-yard punt. Now, Crowley with 1 timeout, about 52 yards away from pay dirt. Boy, if they can get 1 more score here, we're going to have some fun. Midland, on their first possession, fumbled. Crowley scored. On the next possession, they went for it on fourth and one at our four. Crowley scored. Then Midland punted. Crowley scored again. Well, we've missed two extra points. Stack. Oh, look at this. Bunch formation to the far side. One to this side. This could be a bubble screen. Williams alone in the backfield on first and 10 at their own 48. Williams going to throw. Ball caught by Ellis. Oh, middle. Oh, he gets by one tackler. 50. Ellis to the 40. Ellis to the 30. And down to the 31-yard line. But there is a flag sitting at the 45. There is a flag on the play. Holding against Crowley. Ah, we're shooting ourselves in the foot. Man. So back it up 10, and we'll make it first and minute. Williams threw it to Ellis, got by one tackler, and then there's your hold. Nope, that wasn't the hold. I'm trying to find the hold. There it is. Cotton did it. Oh. So first down for Crowley. This will be about first and about 14 as the ball will go back to the Crowley 44-yard line. So we'll call it first and 14. 1:19 to go until halftime. Crowley 19, Midland nothing. Midland comes into the game at 8-3. Crowley at 7-4. Same formation. Bunch to the far side. One receiver to this side. Williams will throw. He's going this way. Looking for Ellis. And Ellis has turned around, incomplete. Threw it on the wrong shoulder. So it's now 5-7 for Williams. I like the play call. Bunched on the far side, one to this side. Second and about 14 with 1:04 to go. Let's see if they just run the ball here. Burrell now in the ball game as a receiver. Well, he was, and then Ellis comes back. Second down and 14. Crowley 19-0. 1:04 to go here in the first half. Here in Abilene. Hand off to Williams will keep. Looking for a little seam. Good block by Tasby to the 50, and he'll step out of bounds after a gain of about 5. So it'll be third down. We've got him for 8 carries for 157 yards. And again, now they are keeping stats here, so we'll get official coming up at halftime. But I've got Williams 8 for 157 on third and about 8. Crowley has one timeout left. Midland has two as we're under a minute. Let's see what Crowley runs here. Receiver split left and right. Williams gets the snap in the shotgun. Going to hand the ball off to Cotton. He'll cross midfield and get to about the 47-yard line. That's a gain of 3. It'll be fourth down. So Cotton 3 for 25 yards on 5 carries. Now, fourth down here. There's about an 8-second difference on the play clock. So Crowley will run this thing down, and either Coach Lynn will call timeout or take a delay to let Williams punt. What a first half for Crowley. 19-0 over this vaunted running attack for Midland. Crowley this year has outscored their opponents 109-71. So Coach Lynn walks this way, play clock down, 2-5, game clock at 13, and Coach Lynn will call timeout. So that's his last timeout. Now what you do is, Caleb, you punt the ball. Keep it in the air for about 7 seconds. What a performance. Still got another half to go, but still, this is a shock. And Auburn has just scored again on A&M to lead 14-0 on the Plains. That's senior day for Auburn, and they've got Alabama next week. A&M, by the way, has loses to Texas next week. Texas beat Kentucky. So if Auburn beats A&M, then Texas will be in the SEC title game. And they just showed the touchdown on Auburn. That was pretty. Now go for 2 and get an onside kick. So fourth down for Crowley. Ball at about the 8-yard line, or 4th and 8 at the 47-yard line. So let's see what we do here. Crowley has no timeouts left. Midland still has 2. So fourth down, let's see what we do here. So 10 seconds to go. They put 2 more seconds back on the clock. So fourth down, we'll call it 5, and Caleb Williams will punt. So fourth down. Now what Caleb needs to do is just get it high in the air. Nobody back for Midland, by the way. So you got a free rein here if you can get it up. And now flag. And timeout Midland. All right, tell you what, we're going to take a quick break. Crowley up by the count of 19 to nothing. When you come back, it'll be fourth down. So first down for Midland at the Crowley 41-yard line. Quarterback keeps looking to pitch. And down he goes. He's going to lose 2 yards. Outstanding tackle by Priest-Ash. And it will be second down. Or Christian Ash, I'm sorry. That's Priest's little brother. So Bridges loses 2. It'll be second down with halfway through the fourth quarter. 26-14 Crowley. Second down. Bridges and McCoy in the backfield. Receiver splits to the far side as they break the flex. Hand off to McCoy. 40, McCoy, 30. McCoy still going to the 20 and down to the 19-yard line. McCoy starting to get heated up a little bit. Down to the 19 with 5:40 to go. Crowley's got a hold here to a field goal. Cameron Walker back in the game. First and 10. Clock at 5:35 to go in the game. 26-14. Crowley making substitutions on defense. 19 on the play clock. First and 10 at the 20 of Crowley. McCoy, quarterback keep. And Bridges gets inside the 15 to the 13. Make it the 14-yard line. That's a gain of 6. 5:10 to go in the game. Second down and 5 for Midland at the 14-yard line as we go under 5 in the game. Crowley and Midland each have 2 timeouts left. Play clock at 23. Crowley still up 26-14, but that's in jeopardy right now. Watch the seam route. Play clock down to 10. Game clock at 4:45. Low snap. Going to throw. And that ball's going to be caught at the 11-yard line. After the receiver, Brandon, runs into the chains. So it'll be third down and about 2. 3 passes complete in this game by Midland, all in this half. 3rd and 2 at the 11. Clock at 4:38 to go. 18 on the play clock. Clock stops when the receiver goes out of bounds. Receiver split to this side. Open field to the far side. Play clock at 10. Watch a quick slant. Hand off to McCoy. Nope. McCoy falls to the 6. That's a first. Nope. Falls to the 8. First and goal. But that still keeps the clock running at 4:30 to go. First and goal now for Midland at the 8-yard line of Crowley. 4:20 to go in the game. Eagles up 26-14. Got to hold them here. Flexbone look out of the shotgun. Quarterback on the pitch to the 5. Turns it up and flag on the play. This could be a hold. This could be a hold on Midland. With 4:06 to go. And if it's who I think it's on Cobb, who's been busy in this second half. Holding against Midland. Back it up, make it to the 18-yard line. Coach Fortune does not like the call, but I do. So one, that backs them up 10 yards. 2, they're going to run the clock. So it's still first and goal now from the 18-yard line. Clock at 4:05 to go. So they'll back it up to probably about the 14-yard line. Yep. All right. First and goal from the 14 with 4:05 to go. Clock's running. We go under 4 minutes when they snap it. 26-14 Crowley. Still up 12. It's still a 2-score game. First and goal from the 14. McCoy in the backfield with Bridges. And we're going to throw. Looking in the end zone. Ball's going to be caught for a touchdown. 26-20 with the extra point to follow. So if Crowley wants to win this game, they got to run 3:42 off the clock. And they can do it. So Midland with 14 in the third and 6 here in the fourth, depending on the extra point. So it's 3:42 left in the game. 26-20, Crowley up. Martin's 67-yard fumble recovery is the difference in this ball game. Kick on the way by Ramos is good. So 26-21.
1: And Crowley hold on and beat Midland.
0: Well, here we go. 3:42 in the game. Crowley 26, Midland 21. Midland has scored all their points here in the second half, but that 67-yard return for a fumble by Martin is the difference in the ball game. Watch an onside kick here. Crowley has their hands team in. Rommels will kick off. Titus back about his 20. So here we go. Winner gets Denton Geyer. Can Crowley hold on for the next 3:42? Each team with two timeouts. Onside kick by Midland. And it'll be caught by Crowley at the 45-yard line. And he can run. 50. Turn it up. 45, 40. Still going. Horse collar. Oh, where's the horse collar? Where's the horse collar at the 40-yard line? Oh, I don't believe it. They tried the onside kick and it didn't work. And Martin, the recovery, got all the way to the Midland 40-yard line. But where the heck was the horse collar? Oh, my goodness. And the clock didn't even run. It's still at 3:42. So first and 10 Crowley at the Midland 39-yard line. Why didn't the clock run? First and 10. Here we go. Crowley's ball. Robertson split to the far side. Receiver to this side. Crowley needs a touchdown or run out the 3:42. Here's Cotton. Lowers his head to the 30. And he'll get stopped at the 31. So that's a gain of 8. Second down. Got to stay in bounds. Coach Need says. 9 carries for 45 yards for Cotton. Second down, we'll call it 2. 3:20 to go. Crowley up 26-21. Don't snap it till you're about 3 seconds, as Coach Need says. That's why he has 2 state titles in Grapevine. As we go, he'll snap it with under 3 minutes to go. Eagles up 26-21. Second and 2. Cotton, first down, spins to the 30. And do they give it to him? No, 3rd and 1. But the clock continues to run. .240 to go, 3rd down and 1. Crowley needs a first down right here because Midland's going to have to start burning timeouts. Midland has 2 left. 1st and 10, or 1st and 10 if Crowley can get 2 yards to the 30. Clock at 2:33. Play clock down to 7. Let's go. 2:17 to go. Williams gets the snap. Cotton, first down, falls forward. Yes, sir. There you go. There you go with 2 minutes to go in the game. And now let's see if Midland will call a timeout. Clock should be running at 2:03. Why isn't the clock running? Now it's running. So 4th down. They didn't give it to him. Boy, you got to run wide here if you're Williams. Blake now in the backfield along with Williams. 4th down and 1. 1:48 to go. And 1st down for Blake. Jonathan Blake with a 1st down. That's big. Now Midland will have to start using timeouts with 100 seconds to go and running. 26-21 Crowley. Clock is running. 90 seconds to go until we move on to the next round. What a game this has been. 26-21. Crowley with the lead. 1:20 to go in the game. The winner gets Denton Geyer next week. Why isn't Midland calling timeout with 1:13 to go? So Midland, as Cotton will sweep. Cotton, 30. Cotton, 20. Down to the 18-yard line. And Midland will call timeout with 1 minute to go. So we'll take it with him. Crowley up by the count of 26-21. 1 minute to go until we move on to round 3. 26-21. Crowley with a lead. 1:20 to go in the game. The winner gets Denton Geyer next week. Why isn't Midland calling timeout with 1:13 to go? So Midland as Cotton will sweep. Cotton, 30. Cotton, 20. Down to the 18-yard line. And Midland will call timeout with a minute to go. So we'll take it with him. Crowley up by the count of 26-21. 1 minute to go until we move on to round three.
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2: Second down for Crowley at the 20. Handoff to the running back inside the 20. Still going to the 16-yard line. And that'll be a first down. Pile still moving to the 10. Down to the 9-yard line. Timeout Midland with 50 seconds to go. As that was, Cotton was not going to be denied that first and 10 at the 10. Now, with 50 seconds to go as we watch the Crowley version of the Bush push, still spinning. Now we're going to start pushing. There's Cogbell in there pushing, showing how strong he is. Midland has one timeout left. Oh, no, they don't have any. They're done. So if Crowley will kneel down, it's over. So Crowley, 26-21, 50 seconds to go until round three. Denton Guyer, don't know where, don't know when just yet. We will try to find out as soon as we can. It will be in the Dallas-Fort Worth area, so we don't have to travel that much. What a game by your Eagles to hold on and stop this running attack of Midland. But the speed of Crowley was the difference in this ball game. Caleb Williams was the difference in this ball game. First and 10. And Crowley's going to the victory formation with 50 seconds to go. All Williams has to do is just kneel down and we can celebrate and go to 8-4 and get ready for Denton Guyer. Williams will snap it and go down and get pushed. We'll have to kneel down one more time. What a win for your Eagles. So we hit the third round against Denton Guyer. Don't know where or when yet, but it will be close. If it's Friday, we'll be there. If it's Saturday, depending on what time, we'll have basketball and football. And that's going to do it. The Crowley Eagles, for the first time since 2013, are going to the third round in the state football playoffs. Your final score, Crowley 26, Midland 21.
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0: The pads are popping. The bands are getting ready. The cheerleaders are also getting ready. It's time to play football. Hello, everyone, and welcome to the best sports show on the internet here on the BGC Sports Network. Hope everybody is ready. We are less than 2 weeks away from Crowley and Cedar Hill, August 28th, 7 o'clock at Longhorn Stadium. If you'd like to sponsor Crowley Athletics, football, basketball, baseball, or softball, yes, we're going to try to do some softball games this year. Give us a call at 214-776-2544. That's 214-776-2544. We're going to preview the Lone Star Conference here early. We did their media day and everything, but now we're going to get some interviews with the coaches. When Greg Tepper, the managing editor of Dave Campbell's Texas Football Magazine, hosted media day at McKinney ISD Stadium, and we're going to do all the Texas teams, plus we'll throw in Eastern New Mexico since that's where Coach Briles is. But let's start out with Angelo State. The Rams this year had a great start. Four wins in a row, then all of a sudden they lost five of their last seven. Their only wins during that stretch was Midwestern State and Sewell Ross. Then they lost to Central Washington, Western Oregon at A&M. They went 6-5 last year. Jeff Gersh is 46-17 in 8 years at Angelo State. He has won Conference of the Coach of the Year 2019, 22, and 24. Tell you what, they have conference titles in 22 and 24. They have two divisional titles back when the LSC was in division. And so let's hear from what Greg Tepper talked about. He was the MC, of course, and the coaches and the players went up on stage to talk about their team. And let's hear from Angelo State.
1: You guys want to contend for conference championships year in and year out. After a 6-5 year last year, like, what did you learn about your program going through what you guys did last year?
2: It's just about being consistent in what we do. Nothing changes in the sense of the goals that you have, the structure that you have, the discipline that you instill with the program and how you attack your program, whether it's recruiting, strength conditioning, academics, all the different things that you have. You're going to go 6-5 once in a while in a Lone Star Conference, I'll tell you that. You know, I sat here last year, and I think we were the one preseason poll, and we won a couple games in that 24 season by about a point or 2 points or 3 points, and, you know, we won them, but there was really good games, and, you know, we didn't win some this year, but that's not a whole lot about Angelo State. That's about the conference and what it entails. So I think you learn your lesson within a great conference like this, and a lot of coaches have mentioned this. There's great players in this league, and there are great coaches in this league, and you got to play your best each and every week, and if you don't, things can happen. And you know, we're not hitting the panic button in the sense of that we're not doing things the right way. We feel that we are, but we're just excited to get back out with a new group of guys and go play. But, you know, we're not changing much of what we do. We did lose some staff this year. You know, we had some turnover there, but, man, I'm just excited to get these guys on the field and get playing some games.
1: Tell me about the two gentlemen you brought with you.
2: I got Cameron Dischler here. He's a running back for us from Orangefield, Texas. And I got Trey Liger, who's a fifth-year senior for us, defensive back, plays corner from Houston, and it was at Cypress.
0: So that is Angelo State. Again, Coach Gersh, we'll see what they do. It's going to be fun to see if how Angelo bounces back again from a 6-5 record, because if you keep up with the Lone Star Conference like I do or have been doing for many, many years, you know, it's tough. It's weird. You can go 6-5 one year, and the next year you can blow everybody out of the water. So we'll see what Angelo State does. Let's now head to Portales, New Mexico. Art Briles, the former head coach of the University of Houston, Baylor, and also Stephenville High School, four state championships there, takes over for the Greyhounds. Last year, not a good year. They went 3-6. Eastern made a change. The only wins they had was against Midwestern, Western New Mexico, and Sewell Ross. But Coach Briles will be tested early. They start out with New Mexico Highlands and Colorado Mesa, and then they go down to Kingsville to take on Texas A&M Kingsville in conference play. And let's now hear from Coach Briles and what he had to say about how grateful he is to be back blowing the whistle.
1: We've known each other a while. You were on the cover of our magazine back in 2014. I think the last time I saw you.
3: I've known a lot of people a long time.
1: So, Coach, you know. Coach, you've coached state champions in the high school ranks. You've coached conference champions, Heisman winner, major college football champions. Why was Eastern New Mexico the right opportunity for you?
3: You know, first of all, none of that means anything now. You know, I mean, because this this is a new era, new time, and you know, I'm grateful. I'm excited. Kevin Fine, I knew at University of Houston when I was there, and it's just it's a tremendous opportunity. I mean, who gets to have an adventure when they're 70? You know, so it's to me, it's just a great thrill. I've known the Lone Star Conference. You know, I remember back with, I guess, Howard Payne and ACU and Tarleton State and maybe Sam Houston State, a few others back in the day. And, you know, it's just a great league, you know, and anything to do with, you know, Texas or New Mexico, I'm in on. So it's a great opportunity, great thrill, and I've got to be around some guys that really love playing the game of football, coaches that love coaching it, and that's, you know, that's really what it's all about, you know, because you don't do it unless you have a passion for it and you appreciate it, and fortunately, these two guys do, and so do I.
0: So, again, that's Art Briles of Eastern New Mexico. And, again, they open up with New Mexico Highlands and then Colorado Mesa before going to A&I to start conference play on the 19th of September. Coach Briles' next win will put him at 100. He's 99-65. Next team we're going to talk about is Midwestern State, Rich Renner. Third season there with it was a tough year for the Mustangs as they went 3-8 last year in conference play, but Renner believes he has a chance. Let's hear what he told Greg Tepper at Media Day.
1: Last year, you guys had 96 new players, right? And at times, there were moments where it looked like it was a team learning to play together. Now, when you evaluate where you guys stand today, what is notably different for you in year three that makes you feel like this thing's turning the corner?
4: I think the most notable thing is obviously kids working together and obviously the coaching staff. You know, I've had to replace a few coaches as the last 2 years and just having some consistency on the offense side of the ball with our coaching staff and then obviously our defensive staff as well. We had a few turnovers this year, but I feel the players buying in and the players sticking around and holding them here, and we hope that we're going to see a big difference this year coming up.
1: Did you intentionally bring two of your biggest players
4: really intentionally brought the two guys that have been here. These are my last of my five-year guys, yeah. Which we won't ever see again probably in this game of football, unfortunately. But these guys have been legendary in the program, obviously very huge contributors, and very blessed and fortunate to have these guys still with me.
0: So that is Coach Rich Renner of Midwestern State. Now they open up at home against Missouri Southern, then at Michigan Tech, then they start conference play home against Western New Mexico, and then they go to West Texas A&M, then Western Oregon at home. That'll be tough, but we'll see just how good the Mustangs are. Their last conference championship was 2021. The last seasons they've gone 3-6, 3-6, 3-5, 6-4, and 6-1. We'll see. We'll see what they do this year. I think they've got a chance. They've got some solid players. Keep your eye on Charles McKnight, a defensive lineman for Midwestern. He had 18 tackles, 8 solo, 10 assists. He's out of Cypress. And also Paul Ledet on the offensive line, 6'2", 190, out of Spring. Honorable mention, just in 8 games. So Midwestern, I think, has a real, real good shot this year. Maybe not winning the conference, but maybe at least close to a winning record. But they're going to have to get a couple of good road wins, you know, at A&M Kingsville, at Central Washington. That'll be tough. If they can go out and beat West Texas in Canyon, that should be a shot in the arm for the Mustangs. Let's now talk about Sol Ross State. They went 0-11 last year. This was their first year last season. Let's hear from Lee Hayes, the coach of Sol Ross.
1: Sit here today, what are the signs that you see that say that this program is heading in the direction you want it to go?
5: I just think the overall character of the team. We made a lot of changes on our staff, and probably more changes on the returning players. I think that, you know, we had to get the guys in that had the same work ethic and same goals as we did as a staff. And that would probably be the biggest change.
0: So that is Lee Hayes, the head coach of Sol Ross. Now, they open up at home against Wayland Baptist. Let me tell you how bad they were last year. They did not score a point until their third game of the season. They didn't score a touchdown until October the 4th. They lost to Rio Grande Valley 66-0, Stephen F. Austin, Western Oregon 66-3, and A&M Kingsville 52-3. Again, they did not score a touchdown until they lost to West Texas A&M October the 4th. Final score there was 56-7. They've got a chance this year, but they're going to have to get some success early. Wayland Baptist at home, Adams State out of the Rocky Mountain Conference at home. Then they play Permian Basin at home. That'll be tough. Then they go to Central Washington. They've got to be at least 3-0 or 2-1 in order for them to have a chance this year. But Sol Ross, again, 0-11 last year, no place to go but up. Let's now head down to Kingsville and talk to Scott Parr, head coach of the Javelinas of Texas A&M University Kingsville, formerly of Texas A&I. Now, their schedule, a little different than normal. How about this? Lincoln, California comes to Kingsville, and then powerful Northwest Missouri State. That Northwest Missouri State team is good. They are out of the MIAA, the same league as Pittsburgh State. Central Oklahoma, that is going to be tough. And then they go to Saginaw Valley State before opening up a conference play September the 19th against Eastern New Mexico. Let's hear from Scott Parr.
1: Year two is when the expectations for the results show up. How does your message change to your guys now entering this season?
6: We had to change the message. I was proud of our guys last year. We wanted, you know, better results, obviously. Got a lot of respect, you know, for this conference, and was told, you know, coming in here that it wasn't as strong as what it was when I was previously in the conference. And I personally didn't see that. I was impressed with the talent, impressed with the coaching, and messaging has just stayed the same. We were proud of the way we competed, and not the results that we wanted, but just proud of our team for the fight that they had all year.
1: Tell me about the two gentlemen you brought with you.
6: Okay, we've got a lot of great student athletes, but you know, I got two good ones here. Christian Kratz is from Palm Springs, California, and he's truly our Julian Edelman. If you look, watch his junior college highlight tape. He's a quarterback, receiver, punt returner. He won our soccer ball punt pass kick competition. So he's from Palm Springs. He is a sociology major. And Jeremiah Conway is from San Antonio, Texas, YMLA. He's great, you know, an epitome of, you know, how you develop as a player. He's a junior now. He came in at 160 pounds. He's 200 pounds now, and was a 47-foot triple jumper. So he's a good athlete, and is currently a 4.0 GPA kid.
0: So that is Scott Parr, the head coach at Texas A&M Kingsville. He's 19-20 in 4 years. Last time, you know, if you followed this conference in Division II, you know how successful A&I has been in the past. 27 conference championships, many national championships. The last conference championship A&I had was 2009. That is the drought for the Javelinas, and we will see if they can turn it around. Again, they have Lincoln, California at home, and then Northwest Missouri at home. They did beat Lincoln last year 60-12, but lost to Northwest Missouri 49-20. So we'll see. We'll see how the Hoggies do. Again, last year, 5-6. They do have 6 offensive returners on that side and 5 on the defense. Let's now head to out west to UT Permian Basin and hear from their head coach.
1: You're trying to build a winner. You're inheriting a team that this isn't a rebuild. This is a team that reached the national quarterfinals a year ago. Does that change the pressure, or does it make your job easier, harder? How do you fall on that?
7: Yeah, I think every opportunity has its uniqueness, for sure. But in terms of pressure, pressure is internal, right? And as we all know, pressure is a beautiful privilege, and nobody's going to put higher expectations on you than you, and then our internal pressure with the locker room. But it was going to take a special opportunity that pulled us out of Texas high school football. Mm-hmm. I mean, I appreciate you and Steb and the family, Dave Campbell's and Carl Padilla and all those guys around the state. You don't have to look further than 10 feet to see Texas high school is the real deal. Mm-hmm. But this is that special opportunity. UTPB, the administrative alignment, the locker room, the people in the Permian Basin. It's a special place. We're glad to represent it. And we look forward to continuing the tradition of excellence.
0: So that is the new head coach at UT Permian Basin, Chris Softley. Last year, the Falcons went 11-3, lost to Harding in the quarterfinals, 34-28. Coming into the game in the regular season this year, they have 1, 2, 3, 4, 5, 6 out of 7 wins, except for the Harding game. Now they open up at UT Rio Grande Valley, and then later on they play Northeastern State. They start conference play against Western New Mexico on September the 12th. These Falcons are good. They've got a chance this year. Treylon Sewell is their wide receiver out of College Station, and we'll see what happens. More from Lone Star Conference Media Day here on the best sports show on the internet, here on the BGC Sports Network. Don't you go away.
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15: 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And that's what I'm saying, is that...
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0: Welcome back to the best sports show on the internet here on the BGC Sports Network, previewing the Lone Star Conference. Let's now head out to Canyon, Texas, and talk to the head coach of West Texas A&M, Josh Lynn, who is 16-17 at 3 years with the Buffaloes. Last year, they went 8-4, got to play in the Heritage Bowl and beat Arkansas Tech 28-27. West Texas on a four-game winning streak dating back to last year, beating A&M Kingsville Midwestern Angelo by 145-44 and Arkansas Tech. Now, they open up home against Western Colorado, then they have to go to Grand Valley State, and then they have to turn right around and go to Angelo State for their conference opener, and their final game will be at home against Central Washington. Let's hear from Josh Lynn.
1: We're improving. The trajectory is good, too. We're ready to win championships. Do you feel like you guys have crossed that line at this point?
27: Well, I certainly hope so, right? I mean, you don't know until we get out there and play, though. I think there's a lot of programs in our league that are a lot like that. You know, moving forward, though, I think, you know, we started this thing 3 years ago. It's been a gradual progression. I believe that we've got young men in our program believing. We've got the, you know, West Texas A&M fan base believing again. And that, you know, that becomes real exciting. And, you know, obviously we want that to be the next step. But obviously saying and doing is two different things. And I do believe, though, we got pieces in place to, you know, hopefully put ourselves in that position.
1: Tell me about the two gentlemen who are going to help you get there.
27: Absolutely. The first young man to my left here is Ciante Kaysen, a senior running back from Tampa, Florida. Ciante kind of had a little hiccup early in the year last year and got a little banged up and didn't have the year that he quite wanted to have, right, Ciante?
28: Yes.
27: But had an incredible spring, and we're extremely excited about him. Also came off the came off the spring semester with 4.0 GPA. And then over here to my the next player, our defensive player here, is Miles Hill out of Bixby, Oklahoma, junior strong safety. And he's also a pretty good guy in the classroom, holding a 3.5 GPA. So both incredible players, incredible people, and good students. And, you know, they're two that we're counting on this year.
0: So that is West Texas A&M. And, again, we'll see just how the Buffaloes do. So the Lone Star Conference is going to be tough. Now, the poll looks like this. The Central Washington, the defending conference champ, is picked first. Western Oregon is picked second. West Texas A&M picked third. They did get one first place vote, as did Angelo State. They got one first place vote. Fifth is UT Permian Basin. They got two first place votes. A&M Kingsville is sixth. Eastern New Mexico is seventh. They got one first place vote. Midwestern is eighth. Western New Mexico is nine, and Sol Ross is picked last this year. But again, when you follow the conference as closely as I have, when East Texas A&M was in there, it was just a solid, solid conference. You had Angelo, A&I back then, now A&M Kingsville. West Texas was there. Stephen F. Austin back in the 80s. Sam Houston State. Howard Payne, as Coach Briles mentioned. Abilene Christian. Just a tough, tough, tough conference. And it's going to be tough this year. We'll just have to see how everybody does. Again, it all opens up. Eastern New Mexico and New Mexico Highlands. We'll crank it up on August the 27th. That's less than 2 weeks. Western New Mexico goes to Adams State. Fort Hays goes to Angelo State. And then Western Colorado goes to West Texas A&M. So we'll see there. Let's now go down to Division III. Yeah, we got to talk about them. Let's talk about East Texas Baptist. They are 4-6 last year. The Tigers have started 3-0 or better in each of the last two seasons. And then they get into conference play and something happens. They've averaged more than 400 yards per game last year, and they are looking to prove in that number. Running back Paul Woodard was named All-Conference last year, having led the Tigers in the ground game last season. He has a shot at both 1,000-yard season and reaching 3,000 yards in his career. Hardin Simmons went 9-2 last year. As young as the Cowboys will be on offense this year, they will have the veterans on defense for Jesse Burleson in his 16th season with Hardin Simmons. They'll continue to boast numerous playmakers familiar on defense. They're going to be good. They've got a great kicker in Pedro Altamira out of Clyde. He had a 47-yard field goal last year. He was 10 out of 12. Watch out for Harden Simmons. Howard Payne, the Yellow Jackets out in Brownwood, are excited about this talent led by running back Blessing Nigy and tight end Chance Heeman. They went 4-6 last year. Cody Gibson, in his second year at Howard Payne, calls Heeman a physical blocker and a playmaking abilities. Defensively, though, they're going to have to play a lot better. They gave up too many points at critical times. Mary Harden Baylor, the Crusaders, enter the year with a record of 7-3 last year. They won the conference championship in the new look American Southwest Conference. Wide receiver B.J. Stewart had 776 yards catching last year. He's one of the biggest reasons why. They'll be good this year. As always, Mary Harden Baylor always tough with Larry Harmon as their head coach in his fifth season. Mac Murray and Abilene, the Warhawks, are returning back to the conference. They went 6-4 last year, had a winning season, looking for their second consecutive winning season this year. We'll have to see. Coach Jordan Neal says he's excited about our players. We are preparing now for the challenge and look forward to a competitive year with some really good teams. McMurray's expected big years out of their players like quarterback Jess Howell and Dylan Plecky at quarterback. They'll have a dual situation. Thomas Chandler will be their wide receiver. Shriner, for the first time since 1957, the Mountaineers are fielding a varsity program. After fielding a 5-1 team in the JV last year, Keith Allen is their second-year coach, as they transition into the ASC. They're young but strong, and we'll have to see, but going to be some lumps for a while as far as Shriner is concerned, but we'll see what the Mountaineers can do. Southwestern went 4-6 last year. Bill Crystal, head of the Pirates, he has been at the school since 2013. The Pirates are deep this year, but saw Graydon Thompson and Tyson Williams emerge as big play threats last year. We'll have to see what Southwestern does. Again, they went 4-6 last year. And Texas Lutheran, Neil LaHue, in his fifth season, they are 6-4. The Bulldogs entered with a favorite to maybe win the conference championship. If Caden Bisacco returns from injury, he is the open to run the offense. He will benefit from being surrounded by a lot of great playmakers like wide receiver Jamari Nichols and also tight end Chris Taylor. Despite not starting until midway through his freshman season, quarterback Malik Johnson has become an impact player for Texas Lutheran. Trinity went 10-2 last year. They're one of the most Division III programs in the state of Texas, along with Harden Simmons and Mary Harden Baylor. Jerome Urban is in his 13th season at Trinity. Alum Vern Lundquist keeps up with his Trinity team. We'll see what they do. We will see what they do. They've got a great wide receiver in Alonro Tarvez, caught for 1,000 yards last year and 15 touchdowns. And finally, Tony Joe White takes over at Austin College. It'll be his fourth season. They went 3-6 last year. We'll have to see what the Kangaroos do up in Grayson County. They did allow 30 points per game last year. That's going to have to come down. They only scored 24 points in their last two games. So Jalen Taylor will be the quarterback for Austin College. Threw for 1,300 yards last year and 8 touchdowns. Ryan Stewart will be his running back, 635 yards rushing last year. And wide receiver Jeremiah Johnson caught 648 yards in passing and 5 touchdowns. So we will see what happens. Finally, we'll tell you about Nielsen. They went 3-7 last year. Texas College went 1-8. Texas Wesleyan went 7-5. And then Wayland Baptist went 6-3. For that. So we will see. It should be fun. If you like junior college football, there's a bunch of it around in Texas, so be sure and try to catch a game. Let's now get ready for our high school section as we do our starting on Class 5A previews. Don't forget, if you'd like to sponsor Crowley football, basketball, baseball, or softball, yes, we're going to try to do some softball games this year. Give us a call, 214-776-2544. That's 214-776-2544. Love to hear from you. We have a lot of packages options for you, so just let us know. Give us a call if you're interested in sponsoring Crowley Eagle football, 214-776-2544. Okay, let's start our 5A predictions here on the Best Sports Show on the Internet. Let's go Class 3 5A Division 1. Denton Ryan is picked to win the district, followed by Denton High, Azle, Fort Worth Chisholm Trail, Saginaw, Keller Fossil Ridge, and Sherman. Ryan last year went 12-2. Shane Tolleson comes back to Ryan, where he was assistant after a stint at the Waxahachie program. He gets to look at the Raiders back to a state title game for the first time since 2020, when he was on that last season on staff at Ryan. Now, the quarterback, going to be some changes here because Nussmeier was supposed to be there for Denton Ryan. He tried to transfer and got ruled ineligible by UIL, so he's headed to Louisiana to play for a school there. So we don't know who's going to be their quarterback, but we will see. He wanted to go to Flower Mound, or moved in from Flower Mound Marcus, and the UIL said no, so we'll have to wait and see. Now, watch out for wide receiver John Caitlin. 6 foot, 160 pound, runs a 4.4. Tell you what, on defense, he had 31 tackles, 4 interceptions, and 4 kick returns for touchdowns. Get used to him on both offensive and defensive, the line of scrimmages this year. Denton High, the Broncos, went 4-6 last year. Beatty's first year back in Texas high school football was up and down, but the Broncos showed improvement. Watch out for quarterback Terrence Lopez, 6 foot, 175 pound quarterback, threw for 1,700 yards last year, ran for 433. His running back will be Demontre Rogers. Wide receiver will be Jaylion Jones on defense. Caleb Parler will lead the defense, along with Devontae Powell at linebacker. Azle Hornets will have a new coach as Wilson Rigg comes in after being on the staff at Anna. He will bring the air

7-4. After taking over in July, Marvin Nash believes a full off season will do the Rangers some good, trying to seek their third straight playoff appearance and their first playoff win in school history. Cameron Booker is the tight end. He'll lead the offense. 6'4", 235 pounds. Wide receiver Montez Roberts will also help, and their quarterback will be Keaton Rose. Top juniors will be running back Xavier Rodriguez. Aiden Rivas, defensive end, 62 tackles, 15 for loss and 5 sacks for last year for the Rangers. Fifth will be Saginaw. They were 7-4 last year, best a year in school history. They earned a playoff appearance in Mike DeWitt's first year. The offense is now a year older and primed for a great season. Elijah Irvin will be the running back, 6 foot, 180 pounds. Ran for 615 yards last year. Deion Duncan, the wide receiver, caught 31 passes for 556 yards, will provide a reliable target for their quarterback, Dominic Morales, who threw for almost 1,000 yards last year. On offense and defense, Cornell Davis will be on the offense and defensive line. He is 6'3 and 240. Fossil Ridge, from Keller. They went 1-9 last year. The Panthers have gone through a fair share of struggles in recent year, but Coach Derek Ramsey believes that Fossil Ridge is ready to turn the corner with a talented cast led by quarterback Jaden Cowan, 6'3", 215 pounds. His wide receiver is Ben Riley. On defense, it'll be Chika Nchau, 5'11", 220, runs a 4'6". They will run a 4-2-5 defense. And finally, the Sherman Bearcats, who get a brand new stadium this year. They were 2-7 last year. Coach Ramos returns to Texoma after two seasons out in West Texas, where he turned La Mesa around. He takes over a Sherman squad that looks to climb back into the playoff mix in a new district. So, again, 3-5A Division I, Denton Ryan, Denton Azle, Fort Worth Chisholm Trail, Saginaw Rough Riders, Keller Fossil Ridge, and Sherman. 4-5A Division I, this is the Fort Worth Schools. Brewers picked to win it behind Arlington, or then Arlington Heights, O.D. Wyatt and Pascal. The bottom four are South Hills, Trimble Tech, Northside, and Poly. Brewer Bears, 7-4 last year. They took a step forward in Coach Amari's first season at the helm and able to get a playoff appearance. The Bears have 8 returning starters on both sides of the ball, and their fan base is fired up. Cameron Coleman is their running back, rushed for almost 2,000 yards last year and 21 touchdowns. And athlete is Katie Foster. Watch him at 5'10", 175. Wide receiver is Devin Roberts at 5'8", and 180. Defense should be good this year for the Bears. Arlington Heights went 11-2 last year. The last time Heights made the third round was back in 1973 when they were eliminated by a Tyler team led by the great Earl Campbell. Coach James says this team is primed and ready for another season. Plus, their JV team went 8-1 last year. Running back Carson James had over 2,500 yards last year, and he's back for an encore performance his senior year. Offensive line will be good on defense. Yellow Jackets should be real good, led by Carter James, that defensive end, 6 foot and 250 pounds. O.D. Wyatt went 8-3 last year after a strong 8-win season. The Chaparrals believe they are ready to challenge for a district championship. 28 Lettermen returned for O.D. Wyatt. Kentrell Stewart is their quarterback, threw for 2,500 yards last year, rushed for 1,100 yards last year, so he is a dual threat. Linebacker is Javari Hickerson, 6'1", 215 pounds. He had 90 tackles last year and 6 sacks, so look out for O.D. Wyatt. Pascal Panthers went 6-4 last year. They just met out on the playoffs. Coach Kittle says the offense is packed with a great running back named Truman Shelton. Rushed for 1,000 yards last year and 21 touchdowns. He also caught for 312 yards last year. Offense will be the strength this year for the Panthers, but their defense could also be real good, led by Gray Cadade, linebacker, 6 foot, 170 pounds. South Hill Scorpions went 3-7 last year. After several years of struggling, the Scorpions could be ready to turn the corner, looking for their fourth playoff appearance in 9 years. Defense will be led by Terrence Hall, defensive lineman, 5'8", 210 pounds. Offensively, Jose Macias will be a wide receiver. He is 5'8", 145 pounds. And their running back will be Zavonian Henderson, 5'11", 175. Trimble Tech Bulldogs went 3-7 last year. Coach Hamilton believes they're ready to compete for a playoff spot. Quarterback will be Sir Paul McCullough,
6'3", 180 pounds. Safety will be Darius Marshall, 6'1", 165. Top juniors, defensive lineman Tanner Moore. What Trimble Tech

0: Duke's got to do is put points on the board coming up this year. Northside, led by J.J. Resendez, former Crowley coach, went 1-8 last year. A big senior class graduated. The Steers have a chance to be improved, but it's going to have to take some offense to do it. Leading the way will be a wide receiver, Humberto Ramirez, 5'10", 165, and running back Howard Blackmore, 5'8", and 170. And finally, Fort Polly, the Parrots, 0-10. The Parrots bottomed out last year, but Coach Wilson says going into the youth movement, Polly should field a better team. Athlete Aaron Hudson will lead the way, 5'9", 155. Also, offensive lineman Isaiah Henderson and Eduardo Gonzalez. So, 4-5 Division One is Brewer, Arlington Heights, and O.D. Wyatt, followed by Pascal, South Hills, Trimble Tech, Northside, and Fort Worth Poly. So, we're going to take a break. When we come back, we'll go with 5-5A Division One. This could be a real barn burner as far as who's going to win it. We'll tell you all about it. Hey, if you'd like to advertise this show or be part of Crowley football, which starts August the 28th against Cedar Hill, give us a call at 214-776-2544. That's 214-776-2544. 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Coming back, 5-5A Division One. Don't you go away.
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0: about
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0: 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You and Zeke are great at what, how y'all make y'all words, how y'all articulate them. 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I gotta give y'all props. But go ahead, B.
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5: Welcome back to the best sports show here on the internet, here on the BGC Sports Network. Don't forget Crowley and Cedar Hill coming up very, very soon, August 28th, 7 o'clock at Longhorn Stadium. Should be a fun, fun game as we start the 2026 season. All right, let's get back to our previews. 5-5A Division 1, Frisco Lone Star, followed by Melissa, Frisco Reedy, McKinney North, Frisco Heritage, Frisco Centennial, Frisco Lebanon Trail, and Frisco Liberty. So let's talk about Lone Star. 15-1 last year, went to the title game and got beat, but what a season it was, and now they just reload. Quarterback Trey Wright will be the leader. He is just a junior, 4,000 yards passing, 43 touchdowns, 1,800 yards rushing. Tell you what a season he had last year, and he'll have a better one this year. Carice Hoyt is an athlete for the Rangers. Trey Brady is the running back. Wide receiver is Zach Forbush. And I tell you what, these guys got a chance this year. Let's see if they can make another run to play at AT&T Stadium. Melissa, the Cardinals, they were 11-3 last year. They made this deepest push since 2011 when they won state as a 3A school. But now they move up to 5A Division I where they join a loaded Region II. Coach Matt Nally says there'll be youth movement with just two starters back, but good building blocks in defensive tackle. Defensive lineman Brennan Cherry, 6'3", 265 pounds. Running back is Jeremiah Tabor. He rushed for 1,100 yards last year. Got to find a quarterback, though. If they can find a quarterback, Melissa could be real, real good. Frisco Reedy, the Lions, went 8-4 last year with Chad Cole. Reedy has established themselves as one of the more consistent programs in the Dallas-Fort Worth area. Quarterback Lincoln Harn will lead the Lion offense, 2,000 yards passing, 650 yards rushing. He is a dual threat. His big person will be Aaron Niemann, wide receiver, 5'11", 165 pounds, caught 65 passes last year. Also, Ben Francis at tight end at 5'11", 200, caught 27 passes last year, but they got to play better on defense if the Reedy Lions want to make some noise. McKinney North, the Bulldogs, went 3-7 last year. Coach Kendall Brewer believes that the Bulldogs will be better than this year than they were last year. On defense, Eli Harris will lead the way, 6'3", 270-pound lineman. He can go. Linebacker John Richardson is 6'2", 240. On offense, Zaylin Carter will be the main weapon, 5'11", 165 pounds. He caught 35 passes last year for 600 yards. Frisco Heritage, the Coyotes, went 2-8 last year. The Coyotes will be on their third coach at three seasons as Vincent Hooper takes the range, and they look to climb back into playoff contention. Chris Allen will be the quarterback, threw for 1,200 yards last year. Could be primed to have a breakout season. His wide receiver, Derek Johnson Jr., 6'2", 185, runs a 4.7. He will be the leader on the offense. Caught 23 passes last year for just over 500 yards. Centennial, the Titans last year went 4-6. The Titans will look to build on some positive late season momentum as they look for their first playoff appearances in more than 9 years. Devon Benson is a receiver, 21 catches, 227 yards. Running back will be Johnson, 487 yards rushing and one touchdown. Marcus Johnson, 5'9", 190, and runs a 4.8. Coach Castillo says the secondary will be the strength of the Titans this year, with Brendan Stevens leading the secondary. Last year, he had 33 tackles. Frisco Lebanon Trail. They went 4-6 last year. It's been a slow climb for the Trailblazers as they have improved by one game each year. Sad Jackson is their head coach. They will need to grow quickly this year. Running back is Dorian Vaughn. Rushed for 723 yards last year. He's 5'10 at 205. Hogan Redburn will be an offensive line along with Cooper Wilson. On defense, Harlan Jimenez, 6'2", 185, will lead the Trailblazers. And finally, Frisco Liberty. The Red Hawks went 1-9 last year. Tough debut for Coach Chip Gregory, but 15 starters return, and overall numbers should help the program build up. Miles McCain, who is a defensive player on defensive back. He also was a receiver, 20 catches last year with 297 yards. On defense, he had 33 tackles. Also look for wide receiver Ian Williams, 6'3", 175 pounds. And on defense, Gabriel Garcia, 5'11", runs a 4.5. So in 5-5A Division I, Frisco Lone Star, Melissa Reedy, McKinney North, Frisco Heritage, Centennial, Lebanon Trail, and Liberty. 6-5A Division I, Highland Park, followed by Richland, Carrollton Creekview, Garland Neiman Forest, Birdville, Newman Smith, and R.L. Turner. Highland Park, 12-2 last year. Randy Allen is just 18 wins for the all-time record for Texas high school football coaches. He should get it in about 2 years. His quarterback is Buck Randall, threw for 4,300 yards last year and 51 touchdowns. He is poised to make several records in the book as he is a senior. He has started 30 games in 2 seasons for the Scots. Offensive line brings back some good experience, but defense could be the key for the Scots this year. Tell you what, look out for Beckett Curtis. He is a linebacker for Highland Park. Should be an interesting season for the Scots. Richland, the Richland Royals went 9-4 last year. Coach Cates believed that they have turned the corner, and now they expect a challenge for the district title. The Royals have a veteran squad returning, 43 returning, 31 lettermen, 6 on offense, and 11 on defense. Every defensive starter is back for Richland. Should be an interesting season. Creekview went 9-2 last year. Dusty Ortiz took over a winless team that had lost 20 games in a row since May of 2004. They have now posted 17 wins and back-to-back playoff berths. Kaysen Garcia will lead the way, threw for 2,600 yards last year for the Mustangs. He also threw 30 touchdown passes, but he's got to cut down his interception numbers. Defensive back Deontay Juke will lead the defense, 5'9", 160 pounds, runs a 4.6. Also safety Chibiku Iki, 6'5", 170 pounds for Creekview. Neiman Forest is in the district. The Rangers last year went 5-6, made the playoffs. They move into a challenging 5A district after getting in the 6A playoffs just a year ago. Leading the way will be Braithen Deal. He is an athlete. Rushed for 265 yards last year and 3 touchdowns, but he caught 817 yards worth of passing. And on defense, he had 51 tackles. Quarterback for the Rangers this year will be Jackie Robinson. Threw for 974 yards and 9 touchdowns. Neiman Forest, though, needs a kicker if they are going to be successful. Birdville, the Hawks last year went 5-5. The Hawks enter a new district after realignment with hopes of breaking into the postseason mix for the first time under Chris Smith. Birdville's offense should be the strength. Their quarterback, Zach Wells, who we saw last year, 1,600 yards passing. He is a 3-year starter and does an excellent job throwing the pigskin around. Defensively, should be a good year for the Hawks. Braden Hall, 5'9", 165, will help lead the secondary. Newman Smith, the Trojans last year went 6-5. New coach Keith Houston, formerly of Fort Worth Southwest, will take over. Expect Newman Smith to rely on the running game. With an outstanding running back, Jared Terry, rushed for almost 500 yards last year and 7 touchdowns. They'll have a dual threat in running back on defense. We'll see just what they do. Darius Payne will be their quarterback. He is only a sophomore, so we'll see what happens to the Trojans. And finally, the Lions of R.L. Turner went 5-5 last year, posted their best season in over 20 years. They got 13 starters back. Coach Farda says that they have a chance this year to make a dent in the district race. Tight end James Williams will lead the offense along with Hector Gutierrez on defense. It'll be Nino Gabarin. He is 6'1 and 210 pounds. So 6-5A looks like this: Highland Park, Richland, Carrollton Creekview, Neiman Forest, Richland Hills, Birdville, Newman Smith, and R.L. Turner. 7-5A Division I. This is a mixture of the Dallas schools. West Mesquite, followed by Tyler John Tyler, Crandall and Mesquite, then North Mesquite, W.T. White, Brian Adams, and Sunset. West Mesquite will have a new coach this year. They went 11-2 last year. This will be interesting to see just how they go. Damarian Robertson is their running back, rushed for 1,400 yards and 17 touchdowns last year. He is back for his 4th season toting the mail. Got to find a quarterback, though. If they can find a quarterback, they'll be okay. On defense, Quentin Stoker, defensive line, 5'10", 265 pounds. And safety, Brian Logan, Jr., 5'8", 165. West Mesquite's got a chance this year to make a nice little run. Tyler, the Lions, after a playoff appearance a year ago, Rashawn Woods hoping the Lions can build for a district title. Trey Harrelson, 6'2", 200-pound wide receiver, caught for 61 passes last year. He is a game changer. Kadarius McMiller, a running back, had over 940 yards rushing. We'll have to see. He is an Oregon commit and is a national level recruit. But Tyler's got to play some defense. Last year they went 4-7, went 3-3 in district play. They've got to, if they can play some defense, watch out for Tyler this year. Crandall, the Pirates, went 7-4 last year. Coach Darrell Lewis believes despite the move up to Division I, his team has the talent to contend for a district title. He had a JV team last year that went 9-1. Jeremiah Douglas, the wide receiver, 6 foot, 180 pounds, caught 67 passes last year for over 1,000 yards. Got to find a quarterback, though. Isaac Briones will take over at 5'10", 180. We'll see just how he does this year with the offense. Defensively, Crandall, as always, they will be solid. Mesquite Skeeters, they went 1-9 last year after winning a single game. Rafael Thomas, first season at the helm, returning a lot of starters. They'll open up against Dallas Skyline. One reason is Dariel Collins, the running back, 5'9", 205 pounds. He is a load to bring down. Jordan Aragon will lead the offensive line for Mesquite. They return two starters on offense, one on defense. That's what's going to hurt Mesquite this year. They've got to get some wins early if they want to be successful. W.T. White, the Longhorns, they went 5-5 last year. The Longhorns just missed out on the playoffs in Coach Bryson Lewis's debut, but 15 starters back for the Burnt Orange and White should be interesting. Lavelle Neal, wide receiver for W.T. White, along with kicker Diego Dominguez on defense. It will be Santiago Oliveira. He is a both offensive and defensive line. Our new district is tough, he says, but we're looking forward to compete for a playoff spot. Again, they got to find a quarterback at W.T. White. Brian Adams still trying to find the win column. They went 2-8 last year. Coach Carl Robertson said they could turn the corner with 29 Letterman back for the Cougars. The defense is expected to be much improved. Zavarian Elmore leads the defense at linebacker, 5'10", 175 pounds, had 68 tackles last year. But Brian Adams got to score points last year. Didn't score 20 points in three of their 10 games. They got to score more points. And finally, the Sunset Bison went 4-6 last year. They posted a competitive 4 wins overall. They got 13 starters back last year. Their quarterback is Shia Valero, who threw for 1,400 yards last year. Bison's got to play defense, though. They got to tackle better than they did last year. Coach Abishambi says, quote, "We are expected to be in the mix last year. Hopefully, we can swing a couple of games or two for the Bison." So it is West Mesquite, Tyler, Crandall, and Mesquite. North Mesquite, W.T. White, Brian Adams, and Sunset in 7-5A Division I. And finally, in 8-5A Division I, boy, this is, talk about District of Doom in 5A, DeSoto, Lancaster, Cedar Hill, Midlothian, Mansfield Summit, Burleson Centennial, Legacy, and Cleburne. Let's talk about DeSoto. The defending champions in 6A went 13-3. They have won state in three of the last four seasons, and now they drop down to 5A. Sarad Baker, he is a stud, over 3,000 yards rushing and 45 touchdowns plus 4 receiving. DeSoto is loaded. Linebacker Quentin Billings, 5'10", 180 pounds. He can fly and he can hit, along with Landon Adams, his linebacker mate, 6'2", 185. Lancaster drops to 5A. They went 4-6 last year. Steven Jackson takes over after giving West Mesquite a good run. Lancaster will be tough this year. The offense will rely heavily on Victor Scott, who is a slashing back with good size. Defense is the key, though, for Lancaster. If Amar Atkinson can play well, Lancaster can make some noise in the playoffs. Cedar Hill, the Longhorns, who we get in the first season after a playoff appearance last year in a regional final in 2023, Cedar Hill drops to 5A. Jalen Brewster, the number one defensive lineman in the state and could be in the country. He is a Baylor commit. He can play. He is an outstanding player. We'll have to see just how he does. And Jalen Price, a Baylor commit. Brewster, by the way, I'm sorry, he's going to Texas Tech. Cedar Hill is loaded. This will be a tough game for Crowley, but we'll see how we do. They went 6-5 last year. Midlothian, the Panthers, They went 8-4 last year. They developed a consistent winner under Doug Wendell's watch. But with just eight Letterman back, we'll have to see what Midlothian does. Brendan Jackson will lead the offense, catching the ball 47 times last year for 9 touchdowns. We're going to stop there, and we'll pick it up next time with 8-5A Division I. We'll talk about the final four on the bottom, Mansfield Summit, Burleson Centennial, Legacy, and the Cleburne Yellow Jackets. Appreciate everybody listening. If you've got a comment, you can email me at glittle29@yahoo.com. glittle29@yahoo.com. Don't forget Crowley and Cedar Hill, August 28th, 7 o'clock. If you'd like to sponsor the game or this show, give us a call at 214-776-2544. 214-776-2544. Can you smell it in the air? Yeah, high school football, we are less than 2 weeks away, folks. It's time to get excited. It's time to get noisy, and it's time to get excited about those Crowley Eagles. Until next time, don't forget Hook 'em Horns, and go Crowley Eagles beat Cedar Hill.
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11: With your BGC Sports Network brief, I'm John James. The NFL issued suspensions to 4 players ahead of the 2026 regular season for violations of league policies. James Pierce Jr. received 8 games for violating the personal conduct policy following a February domestic dispute incident. Nazee Johnson received 6 games under the performance-enhancing drug policy. Johnson publicly clarified that the positive test resulted from an unapproved fertility medication he was taking while trying to conceive with his wife. Fedarian Mathis received 3 games for a substance abuse policy violation stemming from an alcohol-related incident in spring 2025, and Dorrance Armstrong gets 1 game for Washington's Week 1 matchup against Philadelphia for violating the personal conduct policy. With your BGC Sports Network brief, I'm John James.
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14: Oh, yeah. School is back in session. And I get to be in my studio without all these kids. Celebrate good times. Let's go.
15: I can just imagine him in a meeting. You know, yes, this is the contract I've been waiting for. Thank you very much, Steve. Thank you very much, Jerry. And he signs his name, and then he stands up and he says, I'm going to go ahead and have the surgery now. You can't turn a football over 17 times and think you're going to win a game. Can't do it. Won't do it. $230 million. Guaranteed. That's just filthy. I mess up his name. I can't even get it. That's a kitty. But at the same time, oh, we're going to shackle them in? We're going to take over? You are not Diana Prince. This is not the mascara.
13: I saw it coming. That's why I went solo.
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0: my own mind, of course. Big day, talking not only sports, but news of all kinds. 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And if you agree with me or not about this show that we're about to have, well, you know what I always say? I don't give a flip. You can hit me up on X at this sick show and at this sick host. And lastly, I must always give a shout out to all my sick listeners over in the land of the Lucky Charms, Ireland, the home of that yummy dim sum, Hong Kong, Morocco, Sweden, with your Swedish meatball swimming in a big bowl of marinara, Portugal, the home of ports, Canada, with all your maple syrup, Mises, Skinwalkers, Bigfoots, and Yetis, Mexico, the home of avocados from Mexico, Pakistan, oh, no pulling on the turtles, no pulling on the nunos, and no pulling on the Punjabi. Thank you, come again. Thailand, home of the Thais. Japan, the home of Kushila. Germany, Tonka. Peru, home of the Linas. India, shining bright like a diamond. The Netherlands, home of Geppetto and that little wooden boy who, he wasn't a boy, but he wanted to be a boy, but he was wooden. And every time he lied, his nose got longer and longer and longer and longer. That makes me think about my children and my grandchildren. But we ain't going there today. The Philippines, home of the most beautiful beaches and volcanoes. Poland, home of that delicious pierogi. Brazil, home of one of the greatest soccer players to ever grace a soccer field, Pele. Singapore, with your magnificent waterfalls in your airport. Ukraine, the breadbasket of Europe. Costa Rica, with your incredible national parks. Colombia, hold up, I got my dark roast. Hold on. And I'm having a time with this lid all of a sudden. Hold on. Yeah, I needed that. Woo! Makes my soul come alive. And yes, these United States of America. Yo, I'm back, and I caught you looking for the same thing. But this is a new thing. Check out what I bring. As the preseason is here, the main season is around the corner, and the Dallas Cowboys are getting ready to do something this year. Now, analysts are projecting that the Dallas Cowboys, they think they're going to be somewhere around 8.5 to 9.5 wins this season. And I couldn't agree with them less. I think we're going to get 10 games. 10.5 to be exact. We won't be undefeated. And yeah, we'll lose about 4 good games, probably 3 of them at home. You know how we do. Somebody else comes in our yard and we can't win the game. But we can go on the road and win. But that's what the Vegas experts and the sports book analysts are saying. They're putting Dallas around 8.5 to 9.5 wins. That puts them on the fringe of the NFC playoff picture. Picture this. And this is just a hypothetical. What if the Dallas Cowboys fooled everybody and won 13 games? I'm just throwing a hypothetical out there. And if we won the 13 games, we got the NFC East on lock. Because the Eagles, or I'm sorry, sorry, season now. When the season come back starts, they become the Uggles. The Uggles ain't doing nothing this year. The Washington Skinwalkers ain't doing nothing this year. The New York Giants definitely ain't doing nothing this year. So the Cowboys should come out on top in the NFC East. Now, I will say this. Now, no, all jokes aside, I'm concerned about Washington. I'm concerned about the Skinwalkers. This may be the Skinwalkers' best year. And I'm not afraid to admit it. And I admit it to my brother-in-law, Lawrence Bryson Sr., who is a diehard Skinwalker fan. They might have a really good team. They got a good offense. They got a great defense. All they need is a halfway decent offense, bruh. And then their special teams is supposed to be nice this year. So with all that going on, it might be a battle for the NFC East this year between the Dallas Cowboys and the Washington Skinwalkers. Now, I say that with all sincerity and conjecture. But I see those two at the top, honestly. Washington may start out on top. I just know this. The Dallas Cowboys can't afford to lose more than five games. You lose more than five games this year with these teams stacked as much as they are, guess what's going to happen? You ain't going to win the playoffs. You ain't going to get in the playoffs. But my heart's desire is not just to get into the playoffs. Let me just say that. Let me be real today. That's not my heart's desire. That's not my Christmas wish. I'll put it like that. My desire is for the Cowboys to win their second playoff game. Well, I guess they got to win their first to get to the second. So let me rephrase that now that I'm thinking about it. Yeah, my Christmas wish is for Dallas to get in the playoffs, number one. Win game number one of the playoffs, number one. Home field advantage because you won the NFC East. And then turn around and win game number two. And the next thing you know, you're playing for the NFC Championship. And if everything goes right, if deuces are wild, if you got A's across the board, if you're shooting 98% from the free throw line and you're shooting 64% from three-point range, 89 under the basket, and you make a hole-in-one, all those things have to come together in order for the Cowboys to get to the Super Bowl. I'm just a realist. I'm being real as I can be. I love my Dallas Cowboy. I ain't gonna lie. I live and breathe Dallas Cowboys. I've been doing it since I was a kid, 7 years old. You've heard my story before. 7 years old, I've been following the Dallas Cowboys. And I was the one in the family that was hated because I followed the Dallas Cowboys. You either were a Pittsburgh Steelers fan, blah, blah. Or you were a Washington Skinwalker fan. Almost threw up in my mouth. But I was a Dallas Cowboy fan, so you know. I'm used to hearing it. I'm used to winning. And for the last 31 years, unfortunately, I'm used to losing. But I've heard it all. I've heard Stephen A. on there just laughing. Just you wait. Just you wait. Sitting up there, prophesying over my Cowboys. Sitting up there, speaking stuff into the atmosphere over my Cowboys. Let me say this, Stephen A. If you're out there and you ever hear this and you're listening, you'll start talking about just wait with the Cowboys and this, that, the other, and blah, blah, blah, after you done boosted them up and said that they look like a perennial playoff team, and then you say, just wait, and you start that foolishness this year. I bind you. Oh, yeah. I bind you. And every word that come out of your mouth about the Dallas Cowboys. No, don't say nothing. No, you bound. You already bound. There ain't nothing you can do about it. I'm just tired of folks talking. Just yapping. Yap. And then their team ain't going to do nothing. That's what kills me. You want to talk about a team that is at least mediocre. And your team can't even win 3 games in a season? Come on, bro. Come on. You know who I'm talking about. Your team was 8-9-2. And you going to talk about act like the Dallas Cowboys ain't did nothing? Okay. I hear you. And I especially don't want to hear it from them. Raiders! Every time I hear that name, I just want to just... What is the word? It's not exfoliate. That's the first word that came to mind. What is the word? What did you expel? I just want to expel. When I hear them talk about the Raiders. So Vegas, you got my Cowboys at 8.5, 9.5. Okay. I beg to differ. But the thing about it is, this schedule we got, check this out. We hold the Dallas Cowboys. We hold the 13th easiest strength of schedule, which gives us a great opportunity to stack the wins. Wow. We're rebuilding our defense. While we're getting our offense to be on one accord. Oh, yeah. This could be a great year for the Dallas Cowboys. And I'm going to leave it there. Okay? I hear you right now. I bind you. All of you, I bind you bound. All right. We got to go pay some bills. Make sure you come back because we want to talk about the Nashville Falls. Yeah, we got to talk about that right here on this sick show.
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3: 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We're going, yeah. He had to go watch Mike. But listen, man, I gotta say one thing, man. Big ups to Texas Globe Life Field. That stadium is phenomenal. One of the best stadiums I've been to. I've been to a lot of baseball stadiums. That stadium is by far one of the best stadiums that I've been to. I know there's basketball stadiums. There's the difference between basketball and baseball and football as well. But Globe Life Field, Texas got to give it up to y'all. Top five baseball stadium.
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12: 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And lastly, follow us on Facebook, Instagram, YouTube, TikTok, Threads, and on X, all at BGCSN1. In case you haven't heard, there's a little thing going around about the WNBA. And it's concerning transgender athletes. And transgender athletes are trying to get into the WNBA. And the WNBA is now having to rewrite their charter because within their charter, it says any person and does not state woman. It does not state man. It says any person, right? Okay. There's been a lot of pushback about this. A lot of people are saying that, you know, men who find themselves or call themselves to be women shouldn't participate in women's sports. Well, I got news for you. I absolutely agree. You can't put a man in the middle of women and thinking that they can compete with a man. It doesn't work. And I've known some talented women. I played with a couple of women just in scrimmage who were bad to the bone in college when I was in college. And when I got serious, there was no stopping me. They couldn't play defense. And it just may be with that individual person in that regard. But when it comes to going to the hole and going up over them and dunking over them with my chin over the rim, they can't do that. Not yet. And the fact of the matter is that men are just more physical. We're physical. We don't believe in just, you know, backing you down. We believe in running over you. And I guarantee you, anytime a man runs over a woman full speed, there's going to be consequences and repercussions for the lady.
4: Now, I know you're sitting there saying, well, that's a male chauvinist point of view. That's a male chauvinist way of saying it. You're a male chauvinist. No, I'm not. I got two daughters. And when they were in school, through junior high and high school, I wanted them to play sports. Get in there and play basketball. Run track. Do what you got to do. If you're good enough to make the man's team, the boys' team, then make the boys' team. I back any woman who dares to play in the NBA. See, a lot of you don't know, there was a woman who actually got drafted. She's the only woman to be drafted in the NBA to play on the team. I think her name is, was it Althea Gibson? Or is Althea Gibson in tennis? But there was a woman, she was a really tall woman too. And she was drafted to play in the NBA and then turned around and got pregnant. And once she got pregnant, she couldn't play. And they never asked her to come back after that. Hold on a second. Let me Google right quick. What was the woman's name who was drafted to play in the NBA years ago? Let's see if we Google. It says her name was, oh, I was way off. Her name was Lucia Harris, also known as Lucia Harris Stewart. She was selected in the seventh round of the 1977 NBA draft as the 137th overall pick by the New Orleans Jazz, making her the first and only woman ever officially drafted in the NBA. Well, there you go. Althea Gibson was in tennis. But Lucia Harris, yeah, she was drafted. She's the only woman that's ever done it. And as good as Caitlin Clark is, she didn't get drafted in the NBA. And as frail as she seems, I'm just saying, allegedly, I don't know, but allegedly, the way that the women were knocking her down the last 2 years, now she ain't taking no junk. She up all up in their face now, and I applaud her for that. But, and Sophie Cunningham got her back. Way to go, Soph. But Caitlin Clark would not be able to play in the NBA, let alone start in the NBA, unless there's some politics going on and they just want her to be in there. There's a guy, and his name is Clay Travis. He's a sports radio host. And he basically came out and said, I'm going to buy a team, a franchise team, in the WNBA. I'm going to take $10 million, I'm going to buy a team, and I'm going to call them the Nashville Balls. And he said he named them the Nashville Balls because of the Balls, the B-O-L-S, you know, the Volunteers. Now, he said this jokingly, right? After he proposed buying a WNBA expansion franchise for the city of Nashville. He said on social media, he would have a all-inclusion policy in the women's sports if he had his own sports league. His remarks drew widespread media coverage, online debate and commentary across sports and political commentary platforms. Well, yeah, it did. Because this is a hot subject. got a snippet of what he said. So I want to play that for you so he can explain himself what he said, because I don't want to put words in his mouth. Here he is, and this is courtesy of Fox Sports.
9: I want a WNBA franchise. I'm prepared to be the majority owner of that franchise, and I will move them to Nashville. We will call them the Nashville Balls, B-A-L-L-S, which kind of has a nice little ring with the Nashville Vols, which is the Volunteers, for people who are not familiar with Tennessee athletics. So we would be the Nashville Balls, and it would be the most inclusive team in the history of women's athletics. We would have an entirely trans men pretending to be women roster. We would never lose a game. Waiting to hear back from the WNBA. Nashville has historically been a very prominent, supportive city for women's basketball. I think it would be a fantastically successful franchise, and I'm excited to be the biggest, best, most successful owner of a WNBA franchise in the history of the league.
4: I hear you. Yeah, I hear you. Will he do it? I don't think so. And if he were to attempt something like that, it would be tremendous backlash. And I guarantee you, there's some that might see it, but I don't think you would sell out the arena. Then again, you know, it just came to my mind. Have you ever seen that movie, Joanna Man? Yeah, that's what it would be like. I remember that movie. What's the guy's name who played Joanna? He plays a good transgender. He's done it a few times. He did it in Life.

movie Juana Man. And you'll see what I'm talking about. I think Juana Man was averaging 60-some points a game. That's what it would be like. He, she, would never pass the ball. And they would go court to court dunking the ball. And they would be backing down the other women of the WNBA. And it doesn't matter if you're, you know, Angel Reeves or what's the other girl? Aisha. It wouldn't matter. Juana Man would back you down and dunk on you. Aja Wilson, who is a great WNBA player, by the way. I have nothing against her. Yeah. Juana Man would come in there and do whatever it is she wanted to do. I'm just trying to cover all bases here. I'm not trying to offend anybody. I'm just trying to cover all bases. And I know people are going to be offended by my comments, but hey, I told you in the beginning, I don't... Okay, yeah. I'm not going to do that. That's only in the intro. I'm not going to do that right now. But that it wouldn't fly. Now, let me say this. If there was a transgender league, that might go. They play against other transgender athletes. That would be interesting. That would be real interesting, to say the least. But the WNBA ain't gonna do it. They ain't gonna do it. Not gonna do it. Yeah. Commissioner, what's her name? What is her name? I can't think of her name right now. It'll come to me. She ain't having it. She ain't having it. I'm just telling you right now. This commissioner is not having it. She already got a problem on her hand with Sophie Cunningham saying what she said. And not everybody in the WNBA is on board with transgender athletes coming into the WNBA. Matter of fact, there's more pushback than there is applause. And when there's more pushback than applause, that tells you a mouthful right there. The United States of America is a lot of things. We are the melting pot of the world. Yes, we are, hands down. There is nobody like the United States when it comes to people from other religions and other walks of life coming into the United States and having a life within the United States. But that's as far as it goes. Because if you was trying to take a transgender team to Russia, they ain't ever coming back. You saw what happened to Brittany Griner. And we know, because she was a WNBA superstar and transgender, we know for a fact. What'd you say? She's not transgender? Yeah, okay. I'll let you hold that one. Yeah, I'll let you hold that one. Anyway, because she is quote unquote, you know, the L word, Russia put her in jail. Russia was talking about 20 years in jail, in prison. Hard labor. Because Russia doesn't play that. They see it as a sign of weakness. They see it as a sign of perversion. So do Muslims. Muslims see it as a sign of perversion.

0: version.
1: So do Bible believing Christians. We see it the same way. Why? Because God's word sees it the same way. Now, let me just tell you this. The thing I love most about America is that we are entitled to our opinions. And just like a whole, everybody got their own opinions. But opinions are like, you know, everybody's got one. That's what I meant to say. I had that back. My dyslexia is kicking in right about now. But United States ain't ready for nothing like that. And the world definitely ain't going to go for that. But I ain't going to lie. It would be interesting to see. I'm just saying. All right. We got a commercial break we got to go to. When we come back, I'm going to go back to last month. Something happened. Everybody talked about it, and I didn't get to talk about it, so I'm going to talk about it when we come back. Don't you touch that dial, as they used to say. Don't scroll. Don't flip. Don't close out your app. We'll be right back. Right here on this sick show.
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11: Sorry, man. 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
1: 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Okay. There was something that happened back on the 4th of July, I believe. Hold on a second. Let me switch to this dark rose. My throat is hurting. Hold on. Man, I was thirsty. Excuse me. Okay. All right. That's better. Yeah, there was something that happened back on the 4th of July that I could not believe when I heard it. I went on and I saw it live on the news and I was just like, what the heck? A daredevil couple scaled the Empire State Building's antenna and unfurled a banner about the power of love and peace, apparently as part of an audacious, high-altitude marriage proposal, which was soon followed by an arrest. Russian climbers Angela Nikola and Ivan Birkus were the subject of a 2024 Netflix documentary a long time ago, back in 2024, called Skywalkers, a Love Story, and it was about their rooftopping exploits and budding romance. They were dressed in all black. It was 100 degrees that day. They were wearing masks, no tethers, which was insane. And the two balanced on a narrow ledge and appeared to kiss atop the New York skyscraper's antenna as news helicopters buzzed by. The banner read, "When the power of love beats the love of power, the world needs peace." Okay. Let's break down that phrase. When the power of love beats the love of power, oh, the world knows peace. Not needs peace, knows peace. See, I don't have my glasses on. That's what I get. My fault. My bad. I take that one. That was on me. I thought it said something else, but it did. Okay. This skyscraper, the antenna, rises up about 1,454 feet above Midtown Manhattan. They were up there for a little bit As they lingered, I know it got hot and all that black. And after the proposal, after, as a matter of fact, he got down on one knee on this spire. Do you realize, everybody, my capable audience out there, do you realize how high 1,454 feet is up? And you're gonna get down on one knee on a platform that was only built to hold, what, a pigeon? And you gonna propose and then kiss? And you had no tether. That means if you had a slipped and fell, you were gone. You were gone. You would have kissed that pavement thoroughly. I mean, it would have been like, ah, and then, mwah, and you would have been no more. They were up there on this metal thing. It was 100 degrees in New York on that day. So you know when you're up higher, you're closer to the sun, huh? Heat rises, y'all. Cold air compresses, it goes down. Heat rises. So they were hot, they were sweaty, and they're up there kissing, hugging, and talking on the top of this thing. Oh, and let's not forget, they were taking selfies. 1,454 feet up in the air on an antenna which could electrocute you. You have no tether. You could hit the ground at any second and you're up there taking selfies, kissing and smooching. It would have been really funny though if he had a drop the ring. And the ring went all the way down to the Midtown Manhattan Street. That would have been hilarious. Because when they came down immediately, the police emergency service units, officers, were right there waiting. As soon, matter of fact, the officers were going up the ladder as they were coming down. Police body camera showed an officer calling out to them and explaining, "You can't be up here." Well, duh. Duh. I mean, double dun dun dun. Of course you can't be up there. And then they're going to say, and you heard it on the camera, "We're engaged." Woo! Whoopty. Freaking do. You were almost engaged in a lethal fall. I'm just going to say this. God loves y'all. He really loves y'all. If it was me trying to climb up here and me and my wife, we would be gone. We wouldn't make it. We wouldn't even have made it halfway up there. I'd have been like, babe, what are you doing? "I'm tired. I can't hold on. I can't hold on either." Well, I guess we can and hug each other and fall together. Yeah, right. What is wrong with people? Just to do something that nobody else has done? Okay, I get that. But I ain't gonna put my life on the line, like, not like that. I mean, I'll step in front of a bullet, yeah. I'm taking my chances with that. But I'm not going up to the top, 1,454 feet up in the freaking air, just to say, "Will you marry me?" Could have did that on the ground, bro. Matter of fact, I'm gonna tell you just how I did it. I did it like nobody else did. And I haven't heard of anybody doing it my way. I went to my wife's mother. As my wife was cleaning up for New Year's, cleaning up her mom's house, her apartment. And while she was cleaning up, I said, "Miss Bryson," I said, "can I talk to you for a second?" She says, "Yes, okay, all right." She wondered what I was doing. I got down on one knee, grabbed her hand, opened up the case, and I said, "Will you give me permission to marry your daughter?" Oh! You should have seen her smiling. She looked at the ring like, "Look at this ring. Oh, yes, you can marry my daughter." That's how you do it. And I didn't have to climb 1,454 feet on a hot metal ledge to get my wife to say, "I do." That's crazy. And I know this next statement is going to be controversial, but when it's stupid stuff like this being done, you know, climbing up to volcanoes and hanging off the ledge, you know, being on top of the mountain when the volcano is erupting, or, you know, diving down to the Titanic, or stupid stuff like that. When it comes to that, you don't ever see no brothers engaged in foolishness like that. I'm just saying. You are not going to see, I ain't going to say never. I'm not going to say that because then a brother going to make me out of a lie if I say it. But the majority of the time, like 99% of the time, you ain't going to see no brothers doing stuff like that. And if I see a brother trying to do some stupid mess like that, after you're done, we are revoking your black man card. You are not a black man. I'm just being real. Cause ain't no brother I know doing that. Shoot. You know what I mean? You know, go on a boat, you know, and go to the top of the boat like the Titanic and be at the railing and say, you know, just like the Titanic, and then propose at the railing. Oh, you could do that. Yeah, you can do that. But do you hang off the backside of the boat, both of you swinging with the propeller right under your feet, and say, "Will you marry me?" If you fail, or if that rope broke, that would be the shortest marriage proposal ever on the planet Earth. I'm just keeping it real. Needless to say, they went to jail. Their bond was set at whatever it was set at. I don't even think I have that information in front of me. Do I have that information? No. But they had to bond out, of course. And they did because they got money. It's crazy what you can do when you got money. The stuff that you can get out of. You know, that's not a felony, I don't think. I think that's sort of like a misdemeanor, but yeah, it's an unauthorized misdemeanor. Gonna climb up a 102-story building to take a selfie and propose. Y'all done lost y'all's mind. Definitely. Mine is gone. And sadly, something like that is going to happen. I'm not wishing it on nobody. I'm just saying, sadly, something crazy is going to happen if somebody try to do that again. Climbing up the side of skyscrapers and stuff. So, no, stop before you fall. Stop before you lose your life. And then what? You really stuck now in eternity. Unless you're living for the Lord. And now that I'm living for the Lord, ain't no doubt that I love him. I'm done. All right, coming up next, he's back. The hashtag brother baseball himself, Mr. Willie Epstein Jr. Woo! I can't wait to hear what he's got to say. It's been a long time since he left you. Now he's got to bring you something to step to. Willie Epstein Jr. is coming up next. Hey, I'll see you next time right here on this set show.

With your BGC Sports Network brief, I'm Eric Enley. Future Hall of Fame pass rusher Von Miller has officially agreed to a one-year deal with the Dallas Cowboys heading into his 15th NFL season. Raised 30 minutes down the road in DeSoto, Texas, and a former Texas A&M standout, the 37-year-old completes a long-awaited return to North Texas. Playing just 37% of defensive snaps with the Washington Commanders last season, Miller still notched 9 sacks across 17 games. The two-time Super Bowl champion and Super Bowl 50 MVP leads all active NFL players with 138.5 career sacks, tied with Cowboys legend DeMarcus Ware for 9th all time. Dallas plans to use Miller as a situational edge rusher in key passing situations, while serving as a veteran mentor to young pass rushers like Donovan Eziraku and rookie Malachi Lawrence. With your BGC Sports Network brief, I'm Eric Enley.

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1: Check out the BGC Sports Network, my BGC merch store. 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
9: Jaylen Brown said that Joel Embiid is a flopper, and he basically complained about how he doesn't get the calls that he feels he should get. 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Now, I understand that Jason Tatum is a multiple-time All-Star. 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I understand that he is an NBA Finals MVP. But still, all these guys have to go through this at some point.
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0: And if you can't get hyped up after that intro, back into the second segment of the Hashtag Brothers Baseball Show, I honestly don't know what to tell you. So I know that's a little bit off the norm from what you come back to for this particular show. And hopefully Big Day won't find me. But but I just thought that it was necessary because of where I am in this particular moment in time. All right, Willie Uptain Jr., second segment of the Hashtag Brothers Baseball Show. BGC Sports Network, we are back, man, for the second stanza. And just in case you missed it in the first segment, well, I'm back. In case you didn't know, I'm back. And, you know, the whole baseball season has been one of the weirdest that I can recall for quite some time. And then, of course, my A's are doing what the A's do. We talked about that. So this segment, we're going to get into the Dodgers and the Red Sox. And I also want to unveil something I'm going to be doing on not only this show, but also the Shake Back Sports Show, 12s and 6s, 1s and 7s, Central Time, Saturday and Sunday. I'm going to introduce here shortly something that's called the Don't Jump Minute. And I'll explain to you guys what that means and how important it is as we are going to continue to implement and discuss real world, real life stuff in these platforms or on these platforms that are designed for sports. And then, of course, the entire Don't Jump Minute sponsored by Don't Jump the Podcast, which is also sponsored by Don't Jump Life Coaching Solutions. You know, I'm going to get into more of that as we're slowly returning all of these shows back to the platform. So it's going to be, I'm excited, but I am tremendously nervous at the same time because people like me need people like me. And what I mean when I say that, of course, is widowers and widows, we need each other. And it's hard for, okay, let me, I don't want to get into too deep in the weeds with it. This second segment, it is being brought to you by us. Who is us? We is us. Who is we? Well, we is the Big Game Christian Sports Network. And you know what? We just want to continue to say thank you. Because here's the deal. For the last 14 plus years, you have made supporting the BGC Sports Network, and for the last 8 years, the BGC Sports Network too. So from all of us to all of you, we want to say thank you. And we look forward to the future and beyond. Okay, before I actually get back to the baseball going zones, let's go ahead and talk about the Don't Jump Minute. Now, again, Don't Jump Minute is inspired by Don't Jump the Podcast, sponsored by Don't Jump Life Coaching Solutions. And the Don't Jump the Podcast is going to be coming back not this week, but the following week. We'll have a guest on by the name of Dr. Rachel LaRue. She is a certified life coach in the areas of helping women through postpartum depression. And it is a widely, I shouldn't say popular, but it is a widely, I don't mean popular as in terms of, you know, it being something that everybody wants to go through. It's a widely known phenomenon that is not talked about nearly enough, and it's often misunderstood. So she's going to be on Don't Jump the Podcast the following week, and we're going to dive into some things like that. But for this particular part of this show, as you guys know, my wife went home to be with the Lord last October, and it was devastating. It was, I shouldn't say was, because it still is. And the amount of energy, guys, that it just takes to get up and get out of the bed, not every day, but really on most days. And today, which was, you know, on Tuesday, was one of those days. And there's a lot of things that people that have not gone through this or are not going through this just don't understand. There's no playbook. There's no script. There's no owner's manual. There's nothing. It's just day to day, hour to hour, moment to moment living. And when I tell you guys that you can go from being laughing about something in 1 second, and in the very next second, you have tears coming down your eyes, or coming down your face, rather. And it's uncontrollable. It's inexplicable. And I wouldn't wish this on anybody. But what I want to impress upon people that may not be going through this, and if you are married, you're going to go through it at some point, whether there's a divorce involved or not. I connected with someone on Facebook who, while she may not be widowed because her husband and her had passed before, or they got in a divorce and then he passed. But she's still a widower, or a widow rather, because that was still her husband. And it may not be qualified as somebody's husband or wife on paper, but that's where the togetherness, that's where the intimacy, that's where the connection, because the connection never goes away, especially if there's children involved. Now, people handle the connections in a myriad of ways, but the connection always remains. So my don't jump piece of advice, and in an effort to continue to keep my baby's memory going, I would tell you the way that she would always tell me, get up. And she's been telling me that since she passed, and I don't always want to get up. There's days where I just can't get up. And even those days where I don't want to, I still have to. And I may get up for an hour. I may get up for 3 hours. I may get up for 7 hours. But just continue to get up. And the tears that we shed behind closed doors is really the fuel that allows us to be strong whenever we leave the domicile that we have shared together to make a house into a home. And there is an after this. Nobody knows what it looks like, but there is an after this. All right. Speaking of after this, after the trade deadline in Major League Baseball that has come and gone, the freaking Los Angeles Dodgers, who, oh, by the way, I hate them. They just go out and get the two-time defending AL Cy Young Award winner in Tarek Skubal from the Detroit Tigers, who, by all accounts, was not going to be a Tiger next year because the Tigers obviously would not have been able to afford him, in most people's opinions. Now, I think that's kind of an oxymoron when you talk about a team in baseball, Major League Baseball, not being able to afford a player and there's no salary cap. But that's another subject for another day. So Tarek Skubal goes from the Tigers to the Dodgers. You ever heard the phrase that the rich get richer? The haves become more of the haves. And now Detroit, I wouldn't consider Detroit to be a small market team by any stretch of the imagination. But it's not Los Angeles. It's not New York. It's not Chicago. It's not Dallas. You feel me? So like when these teams, and the Yankees, of course, were the most, they started this mess way back in the day. And now it seems like the Dodgers, I shouldn't say it seemed like, they have basically taken the mantle of buying or renting big time players to push for a championship, of which if they do win the championship this year, and the Lord knows, I hope they do not. Now, don't get it twisted. I'm not pulling for anybody to get injured majorly. I'm not pulling for anybody to have so much harm to where it jeopardizes their livelihood and their lifestyle. I will say this. If Shohei Ohtani has to go on a DL for the remainder of the season for a hamstring, I won't be upset. If Mookie Betts continues to struggle at the plate the way that he has this year, I don't have any sympathy for him. If Max Muncy somehow catches a fly or catches a foul ball off of his foot and it shatters the third, fourth, and fifth, I think it's metatarsals, I'm not going to be mad. Because the Dodgers make me sick. And here's why. And I was having a conversation about this with one of the dopest barbers in the game, L.A. He's right there in Louisville at Venus Salons and Spas next to King Hill. I was having a conversation. We were actually talking about this at the barbershop. And I was like, I don't see the Dodgers trading for Scoop. I'm like, I think he would be a great fit with Milwaukee, Chicago, or even, and I say Chicago, I mean the Cubs, or even the Phillies to a degree. But I didn't see this coming, and I don't know if a lot of people did. And I told him at that point in time that if the Dodgers end up getting Scooble, I might just stop watching baseball. And that, of course, is not going to happen. But that's just how strongly I felt that it wouldn't happen. Now, Scooble struggled in a, say that 10 times. Scooble struggled in a start versus the Kansas City Royals this past Monday night. He didn't get the win, but he didn't get the loss. I think he struck out 6 and he walked 2 and he gave up a home run or so. And they beat the Kansas City Royals 6-5. Now, mind you, the Dodgers have been on a bit of a losing tangent, if you will, really since the All-Star break. And it hasn't really put much of a shorter distance between them and the Arizona Diamondbacks. Now, the Arizona Diamondbacks have been playing some pretty good ball, I would say, since before the All-Star break. Corbin Carroll, I think I heard something about his ex sung the national anthem or something like that. And here's another enigma in the San Diego Padres with the team with Machado and Bogaerts. And I believe Bogaerts is hurt. And Fernando Tatis Jr., they have one of the worst offenses in the National League. As a matter of fact, Tatis just had hit his first home run of the season not that long ago. Now, I think he's sitting at 12 or something like that. But Tatis Jr. was a lot of people's favorites to win the National League MVP. But that team, the Padres, they have scratched and clawed, and they are really in prime position for one of those wild card spots in the National League. But back to the Dodgers. It ain't enough that you have three players essentially that you're paying $1.5 billion to. Otani, I can't think of the other two. Betts may be one of them, and Freddie Freeman may be the other. But they've got 2 to 3 players that they're paying $1 billion plus. And then you add on top of that the rotation that they already have, headlined by Yamamoto, who just completely shut down the Blue Jays in the World Series last year, although the Blue Jays still could have won that thing. And now you go out and get this cat. Oh, by the way, Shohei Ohtani, who hasn't been pitching as of late, is slated to come back to the mound and start pitching again. I'm just like, this is ridiculous. And it reminds me of the 07 Patriots that did not win the championship. It reminds me of the KD, Steph Curry, Klay Thompson, Draymond Green Warriors that did not win. I'm sorry, they did win the championship the year before that, when that team minus KD that was already good enough to win a championship and actually had won championships already. They won 72 games that year, or 73 games, or whatever it was, and they lost in the finals. So I'm hoping that this will be the trifecta that is dominant teams that go out and get more dominant either at the trade deadline or sometime during the offseason, and they make this tremendous run in the post or the regular season. You have people talking about them being one of the best teams ever, and they get to the playoffs and they lose. I don't care who they lose to. I don't care in what round they lose to. I don't care how many games they lose by. I just want to see them lose. Because while it may be great for Dodger Nation, it may be great for the city of Los Angeles, it may even be great for Major League Baseball as a whole. I find that a little bit difficult to believe. However, I don't care about any of that because my hatred for that franchise supersedes even the A's going on a 40-game winning streak and somehow getting into the playoffs and making a deep run. My hatred for the Dodgers would supersede something like that. That's just how terrible it is. And yeah, give it up to them. I mean, they got the dough to spend. Spend it. You know, you got the resources. You got the not only the financial resources, but you got the natural resources with the weather and the beach and the sunny skies and all that. Do it. But just bear in mind that if and when it does not end up in the way that the Dodgers wanted to end up, I'm going to be right there on camera saying, see, see, see, which leads me to a question. And I haven't been on Twitter in quite some time, and I'm not even sure I'm going to ever go back. So most of the content that will be posted will be on the Shake Bag Media Group's Instagram page and Facebook page. So I can still do polls. So here's a poll question for you guys, and I'm going to throw it up there at the conclusion of the show. Is it sweeter for a team to win a championship through the building, through their farm system and their foundation? Or is it sweeter for a team to win a championship by going out and getting all this talent that nobody else can afford to pay for? So that'll be on the poll at Shake Back Media Group on Instagram, all spelled out one word just like that. And I'm really interested to see what the baseball public has to say. Now, Dodgers fans, Los Angeles, I don't even want you guys to vote because we already know that your vote is going to be skewed. I'm talking to people and even people that are really not like me that hate that team so much. But I mean, like just sports enthusiasts, and it doesn't have to be just baseball because I just named two other examples. So I'm really wanting to engage, and I really want you guys to engage with this because, number one, I think it makes for some great content and some great conversation. And then number two, you know, you get a chance to get a feeling or a sense of how people really feel about this type of maneuvering and acquisitional like processes in terms of building a team or buying a team for a championship. All right, Big Dave, that is the end of the second segment. Come on back on the other side. We're going to get to the Boston Red Sox because I am really, really impressed with what they have been doing. To go from where they were to where they are is nothing short of remarkable. Big Dave, baseball fans all over the planet, hashtag Brothers of Baseball Show, Willie Epstein Jr. Y'all come back and holler at us.
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10: But $304 million? Oh my gosh! That's for 5 years, y'all. Let's calculate that right quick. 304 divided by 5. Let's see how much that is per year. $60 million per year!

Now we're back to it. Oh, here we come. You know what? This is the hashtag Brothers of Baseball Show, and that song right there cannot make me do nothing but think of that being my walk-up song as I'm approaching the dish for my at-bat. Willie Epting Jr., third and final segment of this brand new edition of the hashtag Brothers of Baseball Show, brought to you, of course, by the Big Game Christian Sports Network, and I am so very excited that I am back on the air. It has been one roller coaster. I shouldn't say has been. It is. And I am pushing forward. I'm pushing forward and pushing through as best I can. And some days are not so good, and some days are great. But when those days that are not so good are not so good, y'all, the words to explain this process have not even been invented yet. That's how it is. excuse me. Sorry. So getting back to the show. Second segment, in case you missed it. Yeah, we got back to the Dodgers. Oh, my goodness. Wouldn't it be cool that if the Dodgers had all this talent and all this health and they get to the finish line and then here comes the tortoise? You know the race between the tortoise and the hare? Well, we all know that the Dodgers can be considered the hare. And any other team other than maybe the Milwaukee Brewers or the Chicago Cubs, who by the way, they just took, I think it was 2 out of 3 from the Dodgers over the past weekend. And maybe the Phillies in the National League. And they could get all the way. Those other teams outside of being the Dodgers that I mentioned, yeah, they're going to be the tortoise. And for the tortoise to walk down the hare in this season, I'm all for it. Okay. And then we talked about, we're going to get to the Red Sox here in just a second, because we're going to go from something that's great that I love, or from something that's great that I absolutely hate, to something that is great that I'm absolutely just enamored with. Third and final segment. It is being brought to you by us. Who is us? We is us. Who is we? I can tell you who we is. We is the Big Game Christian Sports Network. 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And thank you for making us better and your first choice for sports talk that's lit 24/7, the BGC Sports Network. And I just want to shout out to all of the crew, all of the family members of the network. You guys are doing your thing. I also want to lay down the gauntlet, because as of a few seconds ago, I got a text from Big Day saying that the locker room readout edged out Empire Sports by 7.

spoils. And for this particular second, my name is Victor Epting. All right, so let's get back to baseball. The Boston Red Sox, who many of us anointed as the favorite in the American League East and for the American League pennant. Now, how did it start is not where it is. And where it is probably not going to be where it finishes. Although the Red Sox, I mean, they won, 27 out of 31 games with a team record, 14, 15 games in a row to climb themselves back into a two-game deficit to the Yankees and a six-game deficit to the Yankees and an eight-game deficit to the Rays as of the taping of this show. So what does this all mean? Well, the Red Sox have the best plus-minus run differential in all of the American League East. As a matter of fact, they have the second-best run differential behind only the Tigers, who have a way worse record than the Red Sox in the entire American League. That's saying something. Oh, by the way, I want to go back to this because earlier in the first segment, I believe it was, when we were talking about the American League West and how putrid it has been the entire season. They have a combined plus minus ratio in runs of nearly 300. Let that sink in for just a second. You have the Astros at a minus 25, the Rangers at a minus 30, the Mariners at a minus 19, the A's at a minus 168, and the Angels at a minus 94. But back to the Red Sox. Many of us did not see this coming. At this point, we thought that what we're seeing now, we would have already been seeing. But shout out to the Red Sox. I mean, even after firing their manager, Alex Cora, and inserting the current man in charge, who really has lit a fire underneath this team. They're getting healthier. One of my favorite players in all of the majors, which is Jaron Duran. They have been loaded with talent for quite some time, right? And when you think about who they got in the offseason to head their rotation in, my goodness, Ranger Suarez, when he signed with the Red Sox from the Phillies, it's not Ranger Suarez that is taking the headlines. It is Sonny Gray. Yes, almost 37-year-old Sonny Gray, who by all accounts is going to be one of the top one, two, or three choices for the AL Cy Young Award. And when you look at what Sonny Gray has done with the Red Sox, this has to have been a major pleasant surprise for this franchise. And I can tell you this as well, like with Wilson Contreras and Willier Abreu, that dude, man, look, Contreras, okay, we know how good of a catcher or a first baseman, rather, he has been for the last foreseeable years. And with Willier Abreu is doing in right field. I mean, I thought the Red Sox might go and get maybe another bat. But it turns out that they kind of really didn't. And whether they really needed to is, you know, that's one man's opinion versus another. But I will tell you this. These Red Sox, I'm really hoping that they win it all. I'm really hoping that they win it all. You got Peyton Tolle, Sonny Gray, Ranger Suarez, and for their fourth starter, you could say Connelly Early, right? They got Aroldis Chapman in the back, at the back end, of course, is their closer. As their closer. And he's still throwing gas. He still has a crazy good slider.

But when you talk about the Red Sox and their pitching, I don't think anybody thought that Sonny Gray would be the headliner. We all thought that it would be Ranger. Ranger suffered some injuries this year, of course. He's only started, or he started 20 games. He has a 4-3 record with a 3.32 ERA. But at the same time, that's not really that bad. And we know where Ranger Suarez is and what he can do once he gets into rhythm. So with the Red Sox being where they are and the American League being such a wide open league in terms of who's really the best or the better, why not the Red Sox? Based on everything that they've done, with the momentum that they've created, why not? Now, the Tampa Bay Rays are seemingly beginning to put a lot of distance between themselves and the pack. And I don't, whoever comes out of the American League West, it wouldn't be, the way that baseball is and the way that we've seen it, we've seen teams that finish 82-80 go to the World Series. We've seen teams that barely even get to maybe 85 wins, get to the World Series and win it. And that Astros team that's currently in first place, we know what they have. Yonder Alonso. And oh, by the way, I got a chance to go to the Astros Rangers game. I want to say it was like the Monday or the Sunday after the, oh no, it was the Sunday before the break. And Yonder is a beast and has commanded and still commands league-wide respect. He came up to the dish, I forgot what inning it was, but the Astros had runners on first and second and they walked him because he had already hurt them so far in that series. But I got a chance to see my first ever walk-off win. And I thought that it was so cool to see. I actually have it on video. It was so cool to see, and it's something I can knock off my sports bucket list. But anyway, back to the Astros. It's going to be a toss-up between the Mariners, the Rangers, and the Astros. And it's, I can tell you that it's going to come down to who's actually playing the worst. As crazy as that may sound, it's going to come down to who's playing the worst, the best, if you will. I remember talking about this in another show when we were talking about teams and how they got better in the offseason. And then you talk about teams that made these, that make these acquisitions through said offseason. Well, which team in the division got better the best? And in this scenario, it's obviously the opposite effect. The team that is playing the worst, the best, is going to win the AL West. And if you ask me, on August the 14th, on a Tuesday at 1:07 p.m. in the afternoon, Central Time, in Dallas, Texas, which one of these three teams is going to come out of the American League West? My answer would be, because I just don't know. It is, the American League West is the Neapolitan ice cream of baseball. And if you know what a Neapolitan ice cream is, it's chocolate, vanilla, and strawberry, all in the same thing. The Astros, the Rangers, and the Mariners are the chocolate, the vanilla, and the strawberry of the American League, and really of the entire Major League Baseball on as a whole. So it's going to make for some very interesting races coming down the stretch. We are really approaching the middle of August, where things start to either unravel or you see teams begin to get on a tremendous run and begin to separate themselves, kind of like what we're seeing out of the Rays in the AL East, who, oh, by the way, have won 8 of their last 10, including 7 in a row, coming into the recording of this show. So I didn't talk enough about the Milwaukee Brewers and Jacob Mizrowski. I absolutely love him as a pitcher. I hope he continues to do great things. And I saw a stat that somebody was saying that at his current pace, he could end up with nearly 4,000 career strikeouts.
And that's just unheard of in the way that baseball is played in this day and age. And I'm all here for it because I love to see greatness, especially at a young age. You guys remember, may remember that last year he was getting a lot of hate because he was selected to the All-Star team and only had made 5 starts as a rookie. Well, the only way you can beat him is to join him. Or the only way you can join him is to beat him. And speaking of beat him, Empire Sports, the big homie Greg Hyman. Yeah, he's up next. I'm coming for you, son. I'm coming for you. Four, the dopest engineer in the game, Big Dave. Baseball fans all over the planet. Willie F.T. Jr., y'all stay safe. Y'all hug each other. Y'all love each other. I promise it's going to be all right. And we'll holler at y'all again real soon. Peace. I'm out.

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2: With your BGC Sports Network brief, I'm Jonna Jackson. Major League Baseball legend Tommy John passed away at age 83 at his Florida home. A top-tier left-hander who racked up 288 victories over a 26-season career, John made his most enduring impact in 1974 when he agreed to an experimental elbow procedure performed by Dr. Frank Jobe. Officially known as ulnar collateral ligament, UCL, reconstruction, Tommy John surgery revolutionized sports medicine and saved the careers of thousands of athletes. Also, ESPN founder Bill Rasmussen passed away at age 93 from complications of Parkinson's disease. Widely regarded as the father of sports television, Rasmussen transformed media in 1978 when he conceived the radical idea of a 24-hour cable sports network. With your BGC Sports Network brief, I'm Jonna Jackson.
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10: From the highest point of fake Texas, it's the hashtag brother of baseball, Willie Epstein Jr.
11: The man.
12: Yes, indeed. Like he said, I'm back. It's completely appropriate for the return of the hashtag Brothers of Baseball show right here on the BGC Sports Network. It's your boy Willie Epstein Jr. Check it in, baby. Live, loud, and definitely in color as usual. What is going on, baseball fans all over the planet? It's been a long time. I know it. And I'm going to get into all of that here in just a second. Man, so many things going on inside and outside the world of Major League Baseball and baseball as a whole, for that matter. All the things that have taken place since I last had a chance to speak with you guys way back in, I want to say it was in May. Yeah, it's been 3 months since I've done a show. And I'm going to explain to you guys here in just a second to the dopest engineer and the best big brother on the planet. Of course, that is Daryl Big Day. Of course, what is going on, my brother? I appreciate you being there for me throughout this time, and there's not enough words in the English language that could express, or that's enough for me to express
6: my appreciation for what you are, who you are, and what you do, my friend. I appreciate it. I love you so very much. And we're going to continue to rock on, man, as best as we can. And, of course, I wouldn't be anything without my Lord and Savior, Jesus Christ. And I'm going to get it. And some, I know some guys out there, some gals out there may not believe what I believe. But who am I to put anybody in a heaven or a hell, for that matter? So I'm going to give credit where credit is due, and all credit and honor and glory belongs to him. Now, we're going to get to some baseball here right now. And I'm over emotionalized, if that's even a word. And if it's not, guess what? It's going to be a word today. And the reason why I say that is because this particular Major League Baseball season has been so filled with so many ups and downs. We have, oh, you know what? Before we even do that, I got to go ahead and pay the bills, man. See, it just goes to show you how long it is, how long it has been for me. Okay, this first segment is being brought to you by the Big Game Christian Sports Network. Thank you for tuning in to the hottest future forward online. Some things change, but they always stay the same. Future Forward Online Sports Network and the Collective Galaxy, the BGC Sports Network, hashtag BGCSN1 and hashtag BGCSN2. Stream us while you work, cook, or clean at home on Alexa by saying, "Alexa, start BGC Sports Network." And also check us out at bgcsports.net for schedules and upcoming events. And I can tell you that one upcoming event that we are so always anticipatingly excited over, and that is football tonight, where we are all over, hovering over the Crowley Eagles. Okay, so anyway, like I was saying about this Major League Baseball season, it has been one that has, it can stir your emotions from the top of a roller coaster all the way down into the basement of your home. And here in Texas, we don't have basements, but in a lot of parts of the world, and certainly in the United States, basements can be prevalent. And I'm going to start here with the entire American League, because you can look at it a couple of different ways. You can look at it as feast or famine. You can look at it as all or nothing, or you can just look at it as the American League, they just don't have what the National League has in terms of quality of teams, the greatness or goodness of teams from top to bottom. Now, I understand that one can even argue that the National League is top heavy with the Dodgers, of course, the Milwaukee Brewers, the Atlanta Braves, and then maybe you could throw in there the Chicago Cubs. But with the American League, really the only team that has even shown some sort of semblance of separating themselves from the pack will be the Tampa Bay Rays, led by, of course, Junior Caminero, who is a dog himself. But you go away, look, you do a show in May, and it's really the beginning of the season. And everybody, of course, is still early for everyone. Now, the New York Yankees, who seem to be the chosen team every single year, no matter what happened the year prior, or even what even happened up to the point of which we're talking about, which is May, they seem to be the chosen team in the American League East, and for the American League as a whole, for that matter. And I don't understand why we, as so-called experts, continue to do that. Now, I actually did not pick the New York Yankees to even win the AL East. And of course, the injuries to Giancarlo Stanton, he has not played not one at bat this season. And now Aaron Judge has actually been out since the last time I talked to you guys, because at that point in time, Aaron Judge was already garnering conversations regarding him being the American League most valuable player. Well, here comes what happens to the Yankees every single year. whether it's one of their leading horses in their rotation, whether it's one of the back-end guys in the bullpen, whether it's one of their setup guys, whether it's somebody that's firmly entrenched in the middle of that lineup that is responsible for creating havoc upon opposing pitchers and defenses. Whatever the reason is, the Yankees are going to always give us something. And here it is. Aaron Judge with the rib strain, the oblique muscle, the rib cage, whatever it is, has not been on the diamond in 3 months. And there is no expected early time return for Judge. Now, the Yankees, of course, are battling with the Rays and now the Red Sox. Oh, my gosh. I want to talk about them in the second segment. The Red Sox and the Rays and the Yankees are doing what they normally do in a regular season. I mean, and when I say regular season, I mean a season that we're accustomed to seeing. Now, when you look at the Rays, they have a whole bunch of talent on either side of the field. Their defense is really good, and they have probably staved off the injury bug more so than anybody else of these three teams that I've mentioned. And then you have the Yankees, who we're talking about, of course, and then you have the Red Sox, who what they have done in the last, what I guess you could say the last 3 months, because the last time I was able to talk to you guys, the Red Sox were in last place. Now, you have the resurgence of the Chicago White Sox. And shout out to my boy Mike Fuji, because when we would do the good, bad, and the ugly, it usually revolved around either Chicago White Sox in the American League and or the Colorado Rockies in the National League. Well, this is the part of the whole conversation that is very, very meaty, because the Chicago White Sox have not only transformed themselves from being the armpit of the American League, the laughingstock of Chicago, they are the only team. They are the only team in the American League Central that has an above 500 record, which is really kind of crazy, because the Tigers, as of the recording of this show, have a plus run differential of 87. And they are 58-60. And the Chicago White Sox, and they were the butt of so many hashtag Brothers of Baseball jokes. It ain't even funny, y'all. I'm so serious. With the plus-minus differential in runs, with the fact that they only won, what, 30-something games or 40-something games not that long ago. And here they are sitting 3.5 up on the Minnesota Twins as of the recording of this show. And then you have the American League American League West, where there have been four different teams in this division that has held first place at some point in the season. I'm not talking about the length of time that these that these teams held that first place status, but there have been four different teams. Currently, it's the Astros, the Rangers going into the break, the All-Star break, they were in first place. Seattle was in first place a good portion of the beginning and into the maybe the second, third, or the second, fourth of the season. Even the Oakland A's, the Athletics, the Sacramento Athletics, held first place at one point in this season. This is the emotional part of this season that I'm talking about. Because the last show that we did, Mike and I actually put the A's in the top five in the American League and in the top 10 in the majors. But man, how quickly does the turn of the world go? How fast do you go from being the butter on top of the pancake to the sticky stuff that's at the bottom and is sticking to the plate? That's what the A's are being. And I'm going to spend the rest of the time talking about my A's, because, again, this year with Mark Cotsey at the helm. We just just let go of the general manager who had been there since 2000. Okay. And honestly, I don't really know why he was able to be there this long. But the A's had lost 9 in a row going into the All-Star break. And at that point in the American League, most teams that are above maybe Kansas City or maybe even the Los Angeles Angels, and in particular, even to a degree, the Toronto Blue Jays and maybe the Baltimore Orioles, you still had a chance to secure one of those wild card spots. And for me as an A's fan and a lifelong A's fan, you know, I'm thinking, okay, yo, this is going to be the year where we surprise some folks. And it wasn't just me saying that. There were people all over Major League Baseball circles saying that before the season started, don't be surprised if the Sacramento A's or I'm going to continue to call them the Oakland A's until they get to Vegas. Don't be surprised if the Oakland A's is one of those teams that will be like, yo, where'd they come from? Because when you look at the roster itself, when you have Rooker, and this is even before the season started with Shea Langeliers and the opening part of the year that he had, he just got off to a tremendous start. He was the only R-star representative for the Oakland A's, and then he tears his knee up. And then there goes the heart and soul of your team. And then, of course, you have Lawrence Butler. You have Zach Gallen. I mean, you have all this young talent and the rookie of the year from last year as well. So we're thinking going into 2026 that, yo, the A's might be that team. But the same thing that happens for the A's and to the A's for the last several years happened again. Injuries, unrealized expectations, poor play, whatever else, poor pitching performances from top to bottom. So with the A's, I mean, this is I describe the A's relationship, my relationship with the A's, much like I do with the Raiders. It is a narcotic that is the Oakland A's, because even when the A's were in a heyday in the 2000s and even up to 2020 when we won the division in the COVID shortened year, how do we win the division, beat Chicago, the White Sox in the first round, and then lose to an Astros team that finished under 500? And I'm thinking at that point that was at least a snowball's chance in Hades that the A's would run deep into the playoffs. But then again, as me and Donnie would say, but then. And the but thens have come for the A's every single season, really since I can't even remember when it hasn't been a but then for the Oakland A's. And I understand that there's a rebranding in place. I understand that there's things business-wise behind the scenes that they're doing and getting ready for the opening in Vegas in 2028. But, man, this is excruciating. It is excruciating. All right. Speaking of excruciating, we're going to get to, in the second segment, the Dodgers and the Red Sox and so many other things, because the Dodgers, oh, by the way, I hate them. They just make me sick. Big day. Hashtag Brothers of Baseball Show. Baseball fans all over the planet. Willie Epstein Jr., y'all come back and holler at us.
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11: You got me twisted, OG.
13: I'm always wildin'. Let me rock, all right?
14: It's that time, man. It's that time. It's that time. It's that time. Like, when you're on top of the world, best rapper, you can say Jay-Z, Biggie. When you're on top of the world, you can say stuff like orange and blue skies like the New York Knicks. You know what I'm saying? You can say those things. Chocolate City can't say that. You know what I mean? Patriots can't say that. But yeah, man, you already know what time it is, man. It's yours truly. The Brooklyn boy right here. on the BGC Sports Network. Step by Sports Radio Show. Yeah, I'm feeling myself. I'm feeling good. Because when you're on top of the world, you can say those type of things. Orange and blue skies. The crew is in the building. Midweek, talk to me, fellas. How y'all doing? What's good?
15: What is going on, y'all? I cannot wait until the next. I can't believe we have to hear this for another year. But I'm ready. Let's get it.
16: If Milk in a championship was anybody, it would be the Brooklyn boy. I promise it would. He's throwing shots already, so I know this is going to be a good show. Let's do it.
17: Yes, sir, man. We started the show up the right way, man. It's always got to give shout-outs to the orange and blue skies, man. Go ahead. Let's get into it.
14: I just don't understand. Like, if Zeke, if y'all would have won the championship Super Bowl, we wouldn't hear the end of it. Like, we already know. Hey, Brian, real talk. If the Patriots would have won last year, we wouldn't have heard the end of it. Let's be real, B.
15: I don't think we would have heard it every day, every show.
16: We would have heard it every show, though. Every show, we probably would have heard it once a week, though, for sure. I give it them once a week.
14: Well, we definitely would have heard it, though. That's just all I'm saying.
16: We would have heard it.
14: So it's okay, though. Let me bask in my glory. 53 years. Can I get this, please? Can me and Aaron just have a good time with this? Y'all just, you know what I mean? Y'all just fall back in line. When y'all finally win y'all championships, y'all let us know. Right, hey, Boog?
17: They got to get one. We know it's definitely not coming from any of these teams anytime soon. Maybe the Mystics. Zeke, it might be coming to him soon. Patriots is doing good, so we'll see.
14: The Mystics got a couple of years off. Got a couple. A couple, hey, Boogie, but... You know, I mean, it's okay. Like, it's all right. All right, but let's get right into it, fellas. Let's talk NCAA football, man. We're about a couple of weeks out, man. And let's get into the top 25 preseason rankings came out. I don't want to start. I don't want to go from 25. You guys know the top 25. You got Mizzou, Louisville, Houston, Iowa, Utah, Tennessee, SMU, Penn State, Washington, Michigan, and BYU on the outside of the top 25. Let's start with the top 15. USC at number 15. Alabama is 14. Well, let me go back because they have two 14. So one of them. So USC would be 15. Well, no.
15: USC, yeah, they got tied. Yep.
14: Yeah, they tied. So let's go. USC 14. Alabama's 13. Texas 12. LSU is 11. Oklahoma's 10. 9 is Mississippi. 8 is Texas A&M. 7 is Miami with 1 first place vote. 6 is Indiana with 8 first place votes. Texas, no first place votes. Notre Dame is number 4 with 6 first place votes. Georgia's number 3, no first place votes. Oregon is 14. Number 2 with 14 first place votes. And that, for everybody that don't know, that's Zeke's school, Zeke's college team, who has not won a national championship, and we don't, well, it's been a while, y'all. Hasn't it? It's been a real... Have they won one?
15: Nah.
14: Okay. Ohio State, number 1, with 40 first place votes. Fellas, we'll start with you. We'll start with you, A-Boogie. No, we'll start with you, Brian, because big college football fan. We'll go to A-Boogie, then we'll go to Z. Chop it up. Top 25 preseason rankings came out. Are you okay with the top 25, top 15, whatever the case may be, or do you feel like somebody should be higher than what they are for the preseason poll right now?
16: I think I'm good with the top 25, actually. Looking at it right now, I like where everybody is at. I think Ohio State is a favorite, especially coming back with majority of their offense. You even have Chris Henry Jr. Coming, the wide receiver, five-star wide receiver coming in to, you know, be on the other side to compliment Jeremiah Smith. When I look at this, I've been playing a lot of college football on PlayStation. I don't know, G, if you know that, but it's out, and I've been having my way with Ohio State. All I'm saying is, if the way I play with them on the game is the way they play in real life, it's a natty. It's a natty, baby. It's a natty.
14: Yeah, but you playing on that rookie level, though.
16: Don't do that. You know I play on Heisman. Don't do that.
14: You can't play on the rookie level and think you're doing something.
16: Hey, no, stop it. Stop it. Stop it. No, for real though. I think I like the top 25. I really like from six on up. I think Indiana is going to be really competitive. I'm interested to see what Texas does with Arch Manning coming up this year. Notre Dame, they get a new quarterback, CJ Carr, who I'm really looking forward to this year, especially with Notre Dame getting off to rough starts. If anything, I would have them a little bit lower because I know how they get off every year. They get off a little low and they start off slow. But if anything, I like the list. I think I would raise Ole Miss just a little bit higher. I think what they were able to accomplish last year with Trinidad Chambers coming back, granted a fifth year, I think they're going to be really, really good. And their running back is really, really good. Best running back in the country, I would say.
14: Mm. Hey, Boogie, you good with the top 25 or some wrinkles in there?
17: Yeah, there's some slight wrinkles in here. I do like the list from 1 through 5. I think Ohio State will stay the favorite to win a national championship all season round if their main players can stay healthy. Obviously, they have the best wide receiver in the country in Jeremiah Smith and a really talented quarterback in Julian Sain. I just don't know how good Indiana is going to be. I know they had a fantastic season last year. They went undefeated, right? If I'm not
15: mistaken. Yep.
17: They went undefeated and won the national championship. But with them losing their quarterback, Fernando Mendoza, I just don't see them finishing maybe top 10. I don't know. I'll have to see their schedule and who they face up against, but I don't know if Indiana can be really that good without Fernando Mendoza.
16: And just not to cut you off, Zeke, before you go, but Indiana did get a good quarterback from Washington. Not from Washington, from TCU, Josh Hoover. He's a pocket passer. The guy, telling you, he's not Fernando. He's not. Okay. Kurt Cignetti is building a program. He wouldn't bring anybody there who he didn't think was capable of winning. That's all I'm going to say.
14: Yeah, but
16: I'm not depending on Fernando either. I'm not doing it.
14: I'm gonna let y'all go, but Jay Hoover, Zeke, you go ahead. Like how we doing? 6-7.
16: Okay.
15: So, the list. One, of course, I think Oregon should be number one, but I see why they have Ohio State. I think Oregon has top to bottom the most talent in the country, and I think we'll have one of the best defenses in the country as well. We bringing a lot of guys back. Dante Moore. I think he's going to be huge. He has a lot of football experience, and I think that plays a big part of a winning program. Dan Lanning, I think we're due. We're due. We've never won one. I think we're due. We have a lot of talent. But going down the list, you know, Georgia's going to be strong. Another point, Indiana. I mean, yes, you lose your Heisman, Mendoza, but Kirk Cignetti, one quote that just sticks out with me. When he went from JMU to Indiana, he said, "I win, Google me." And I think that he is building a program in Indiana to where in that conference, I think they're going to be the best in the conference, but I do think that they can't be top in the country once everything gels well. And I do trust whoever he brings in is going to be ready for that moment. Miami, they have a lot of young speed on offense. I would have to see what that quarterback situation is going to look like. But Malachi Toney, as a freshman, he led the league in receptions. And I think he's going to have a huge year this year if they're able to get him the ball.
14: Miami got the transfer from what's the name, though? The quarterback, Minshew.
15: True. Yeah. So if he's able to play in that Miami, and Miami is going to be able to throw the ball. So if he's able to make the throws, I mean, I think Malachi is probably going to be up for that that receiver trophy.
14: All right, so I'm gonna go this route, and then after I say what I say, we gotta get to the question. Paul Feinbaum says no chance of Indiana winning a national championship. Agree or disagree? So before I go into that top 25, I am cool with except Indiana. Indiana loses a quarterback. They lose a lot of talent on offense. They lose a lot of talent on defense. They lost a lot. It's going to be hard to replace a lot of that. Now, with that being said, Zeke said he thinks they'll win the Big Ten. They should be on top of the Big Ten. I have to disagree with that. We'll get into that in a minute because you still have Ohio State. Not a big Ohio State fan, but Oregon's in the Big Ten. You got two teams, 1 and 2 at the top. I don't see Indiana beating or Ohio State or Oregon this year. That's just my pick. I don't see that happening. Jay Hoover, great quarterback. Can he repeat what he did? They did last year with less talent on both sides of the ball. That's going to be the question and the problem. So I got to agree with Aaron. I think Indiana drops down. Now, to answer the question, fellas, Paul Feinbaum says that Indiana, agree with or disagree, will not win the championship. I'm going to say I agree with Paul. I don't know what he did. He said no chance. So I agree with Paul Feinbaum. Let's go. So we talked about this on Sports in the Mix with Seth Bailey and the crew. Let's look at Indiana's schedule. Indiana has a cupcake schedule, their first five games. North Texas, they should win. Howard, they should win. Western Kentucky, they should win. First Big Ten game is against Northwestern at home. Should win. Northwestern is okay this year. Rutgers, at Rutgers, they should beat Rutgers. Now, here's where it gets interesting. They go to Lincoln, Nebraska. Gonna be tough. Because that dude has that number on his back. Number 15. B, you know that dude. The dude.
15: Bill Earl?
14: Yeah. You know that dude.
15: He's at Oregon now.
14: Oh, that's right.
15: Yeah, he transferred. He's behind Dante.
14: Oh. Well, so what happened to the quarterback at Oregon? Where he go?
15: He's still Dante's there. Still,
16: he came back.
14: Who started?
15: Dante Moore's going to start. He was supposed to declare for the draft. Dylan Roller went there thinking he was going to declare. So he got to sit.
16: Yeah. And Dante had a heck of a season last year.
14: Going back to Nebraska, I don't know if they'll be Nebraska. Okay, they may be Nebraska. So next week after Nebraska, they had Ohio State. Then they go to Michigan. I got losing Ohio State. I got losing to Michigan. They beat Minnesota. They got USC. Highly talented.
16: Lincoln Riley.
14: They lose to USC. They got Washington. They beat Washington. And they got Purdue. I got Indiana losing three games this year. Three. I got to beat USC. Mark my words. It's recorded, like y'all said. USC, Michigan, and Ohio State. Mark my words. I think that everybody is going off of what the coach can do. He's a great coach, but he has to have the talent in order for him to do what he does. I think they take a step back talent-wise this year.
16: If they have three losses, do they still make the college football playoff?
14: No.
16: Said that quick. Okay.
14: Let me tell you why. Three losses has never had a team make the – they don't – because here's the thing. They're not even close to making the Big Ten championship with three losses. You can't make the – you can't – with the field – is it 16 this year or 24?
15: They're expanding it.
16: Yeah, I think it jumps to 24 next year. I think it's still 16 this year, though.
14: No, they don't make it this year. Three losses, they don't make it at all. Zeke, agree with Paul Feinbaum or not? We got 2 minutes before this break. Agree or not?
15: No, I agree. I just feel like going back-to-back is tough, especially when you lose your Heisman. That's just going to be an extreme jump to go back-to-back. So, I mean, I agree.
14: Hey, Boogie.
17: Yeah, same with Zeke. I'm definitely going to have to agree. Like he said, losing your best player, your Heisman player, is going to be, especially at the QB position, it's going to take a heavy toll on your team. So I don't think they go back-to-back.
14: Brian?
16: Yeah, I'm going to have to agree. I think, like y'all said, they lost a lot. I think last year was like a Cinderella run. I don't even think that they could have told you that they were going to do that last year. So for me, yeah, I would probably agree with Paul Feinbaum.
14: Now, with that being said, with the Big Ten being tougher this year, Indiana having a cupcake schedule up until the sixth game, like I said, I think they lose to Ohio State, and Ohio State comes to them. I think they, when they go to Michigan, they lose. I think when they play USC, they lose. I think that the coach is a great coach. I just think it's hard to replace a lot of talent that they lost at the key positions. Key wide receivers, NFL. Key defensive players, NFL. Quarterback, Heisman, NFL. You replace it with Jay Hoover. Okay. But is Jay Hoover enough to take them to an undefeated season? I don't think so.
15: But I think it's easier to retool though in college football. Looking at Kirkson, I mean, his worst season, he had five losses. I don't see him losing three games this season.
14: Now, Zeke, I agree with you, but this is his first time coaching big time football though. This is his first time coaching big boy. Not saying James Madison. We're talking big. He's in the Big Ten. This is big boy football.
15: But I think that's even more reason to where, look, if he's, he can be like, look, I just came off an undefeated, a 27-2 at Indiana. That's okay. his time. Okay. Give me, we gotta hit I think he's going to get him.
18: we gotta hit this break. We go. I got something for y'all. We gotta hit this break. This is yours, the Brooklyn Boy, right here on the BGC Sports Network. The crew is in the building, and guess what? It's still every day, all day. And when I look out my window right now, the skies is a little bit blue because it's nighttime, but it's still orange and blue skies. And I must say, Brian and Zeke are a little upset because I keep talking about it. But if Brian and Chocolate City ever wins a championship, will I still be alive when they win a championship? Hey, Boogie, I don't know. It may be that long. Don't go nowhere. Simple Twos on the way. Be right back.
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18: And And we're back, segment two. 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It's the Empire Sports Radio Show. A Boogie's in the building, Chop It Up's in the building, Zeke's in the building. Yo, man, I wish, listen, all I'm gonna tell y'all is in the next couple of days, weeks, y'all need to follow the Empire Sports Radio Show on IG and YouTube. These clips that we take when we're not recording and y'all hear them, I'm telling y'all, y'all wanna see these clips. What we just witnessed between A Boogie and Chop It Up was phenomenal, was top-notch comedy at his best. At his best. They're both youngins, and they both trying to tell each other when they both started. A Boogie said his kids might be alive when Chocolate Cities ever win a championship. He said they might be alive with his kids. Wow. This is crazy. But, fellas, let's get back to the NCAA football. Indiana. And, Zeke, you made a lot of good points. He hasn't lost. But I also feel like it is hard. You know, we'll go back to New England. We talk about this. We'll talk about it with any one of our teams. It is hard to replace when Tom Brady moved on and Gronk, it was hard to kind of replace those people. You went through that stage, right? And here it is, you know, when Chocolate City, well, I can't say when they lost anybody. I don't know when y'all. Well, who's the quarterback before JD5?
0: To Kirk Cousins.
18: Oh, to y'all didn't. Heineke. Yeah, y'all didn't lose anybody. Like, y'all, but just, yeah, I'm trying to remember. But
0: that was the issue. We didn't have a quarterback for a long time.
18: Yeah, I was trying to remember, like, when you lose a player, you know, but I was like, hey, they didn't lose anybody at the top. But all jokes aside, the one thing I do remember is that teams go through a spell. It is going to be hard. And Zeke, you're absolutely right. The quarterback position is probably one of the hardest positions to replace. I like Jay Hoover. Jay Hoover is a gunslinger, but he also turns the ball over. He has to do better and make decisions. I just also realized that they lost their running backs. They had two great running backs last year. They lost their receivers. They lost some key deep people on defense. The only reason I say that Indiana will lose three games is because they should win the games they should. But how do they, when it gets to those tough games, with not having the veteran leadership that they had last year, I think it's going to be hard. Coach-wise, I think he's great. But this year is going to be a year that he's really going to have to. Because remember, his first year at Indiana, all those players transferred in. And then he had that year and then the next year. So now this is the year where all the players is transferred out, or not transferred out, but graduated. And then he got the transfers in. So I feel like this year won't be the year, maybe next year. You know what I mean? Like, I feel like this won't be the year. But next question on the NCAA. Fellas, we'll start with you, A Boogie. Is it way too early to say a national championship winner? Or do you feel like this is the year that somebody's going to win? And y'all probably going, I guarantee y'all can't name the team that I feel like is going to win this year. We'll start with you, A Boogie. Way too early, or you feel like this is the year this team's going to win the championship?
1: Yeah, you can have I think we have a favorite, but to go out and say a team is guaranteed to win this early when we haven't seen any games played yet, I think it's definitely too early to say.
18: Who's your favorite this year?
1: Probably Ohio State.
18: Okay. Chop it up.
0: Yeah, I'll have to agree. I think it's way too early to, like, give a prediction, but my favorite, I would agree with A Boogie, Ohio State.
18: Zeke, we know it's Oregon, right?
2: Oh, absolutely. And they fixed the thing that killed us 2 years has been the long breaks. They're fixing that. So no long break in between, you know, the regular season and playoffs. But I do think as far as talent top to bottom, I think we are one of the most talented rosters in the country.
18: I think Dante Moore definitely this year, he definitely has all the tools. Like, Dante Moore has to get it done this year. Also helps his draft stock. I'm going to tell you who I like, because we talk about coaching, and I feel like last year they left a bad taste in their mouth. I'm going with Notre Dame and Marcus Freeman. I feel like they have I think they have a chip on their shoulder. I feel like Notre Dame, like we all, I don't think Notre Dame gets the top talent because of the GPAs and what you got to get into that school. But I do feel like Marcus Freeman gets the best out of what he gets from his players. And I feel like they are playing with a chip on their shoulder. So I like Notre Dame this year. I actually like Notre Dame, and I got to ride with Z. I think that Oregon brings back a lot of players. And if Oregon can't win it this year, I don't know. But I will tell y'all this. Steve Sarkisian got to be on the hot seat if he don't win this year. Mm. I think he's got to be on the hot seat, fellas. He's at a big-time program. They've been to the playoff once. They haven't won the big games. And we know Texas, they're in the SEC. You got to win.
2: Biggest name in football.
18: Biggest name, but you got to win. Y'all could agree to disagree. I just feel like he's got to win this year. I feel like he's got to win.
0: He's got to win it all. He can't make a deep playoff run. He has to win it all. It's win or bust.
18: He's put like this. He's got to win the SEC, which he's never done. Has he even got the SEC championship game?
2: No, I don't think so. And you have a Manning, like I said, you have a Manning on your team, which is the biggest quarterback name in football. You have a Manning, and you still can, like, even if it's Arch Manning's fault, even if he can't get it done, they're going to look at, like, at Steve and be like, hey, look, what more do you need?
18: I'm just, you know, chop it up. And it's okay if you feel different, but he has not won the SEC championship. He's not even been to the SEC championship. They went to the playoff once and wasn't a deep playoff. What are we talking about, Steve? What are we doing? I just feel like he's got to win this year. How many passes are we going to give Steve Sarkisian?
0: He's 48-20 through five seasons. First year, they went 5-7. Second year, they went 8-5. Okay. Third year, they went 12-2.
18: Okay.
0: Last year, 2024, they went 13-3, and last year they went 10-3.
18: Okay. How many playoff does it say? What, one? No, eight? No SEC championship.
0: He had a playoff, college football playoff appearance in 2023. He got to the semifinals in 2024, and then he won the Citrus Bowl last year, 2025.
18: The Citrus Bowl, but that's just the bowl game. That don't mean nothing to us.
0: Mm-hmm.
18: We need championships or bust. No SEC championship. Texas.
0: They've only been in the SEC 2 years. So 2024 was their first year, and then last year.
18: Right. But here's my thing.
0: He was Big 12 champion in 2023. So they did win in 2023. I get it. That's 3 years ago, but they did. And then they just recently came over to the SEC.
18: Okay. I give him. You know,
0: that's what I'm saying. Is it like, is it win or bust, or is it like make a deep run or bust?
2: I feel like national championship it's unless you just had like just the best roster. I feel like it's so hard to give them natty or bust in college football.
0: So that's what I'm saying. If they lose to Ohio State in the semifinals, are we going to hold that against them? If they lose to Oregon in the semifinals, both of those teams have a better roster than Texas has currently right now.
2: Mm.
0: So if they lose, is it oh my God, he's got to go? Or is it, well, like...
2: Or maybe they might feel like he can't get the players in. Maybe they may feel like that. They'd be like, look, you're at Texas. Like, you have all the NIL. Like, what do you want to do?
0: Does it depend on who he loses to? Because if he goes out here and he loses to, God forbid, Ole Miss or LSU, okay, I'm with you now. But if we lose to Ohio State, Oregon, we can't get blown out in those games, though. If it's a 28-21 ball game and we lose, okay, cool. But if it's 35-17, okay, I'm with you.

0: likely to make the NFC Championship or lose in the first round with the pickup of Von Miller? We'll start with you. Chop it up 7-5-7. Von Miller goes to Dallas, helps out the defense. He is up there age. With the Dallas offense, is Dallas likely to make the NFC Championship or lose in the first round?
1: I think whenever we talk about the Cowboys, what can go wrong will go wrong. What does Stephen A. always say? What can go wrong will go wrong. But in all seriousness, I think with the team that they have right now, I don't think Von Miller is like a huge addition. Like you said, G's getting up there in age. Last year, he did have 9 sacks last year playing with the Commanders last year. So he can still be a pass rush influence, which is something that they're really going to look for him to do. Bringing back Quinnen Williams, bringing back Rashawn Gary. Caleb Downs was a great pickup out of Ohio State. I think he's really going to anchor that defense. I would say that they're more likely to make an NFC championship. And I know how that sounds. Dallas Cowboys in an NFC championship game hasn't happened in 30 years, 30 plus years. But I just think with the weapons that they have on offense, with the additions that they made on defense, I really like Brian Schottenheimer. I'm a fan of Brian Schottenheimer. I'm a fan of the DC that they brought over from Philly. I'm thinking everything right now is looking on the up and up for Dallas. But again, what can't go wrong will go wrong when we're talking about Dallas. But I would have to say an NFC championship for sure.
0: The fact that you gave all of them props to the Cowgirls on this show.
1: Is nice.
0: The fact that I don't give a darn how nice it, I don't give a darn. You will never talk that highly of the Dallas Cowgirls on this show ever again. That's not what we're gonna do. You are not gonna talk about the Dallas Cowgirls like that on this show ever again. Hey, Boogie. Talk to me.
2: Yeah, what can go wrong will go wrong with the Cowboys. I really do like their offense. I think they have one of the best offenses we've seen in a long time. They have two wide receiver ones on their team. They have Dak Prescott, who had a amazing season last year. But then again, it comes down to their defense. I think last year they were a defense away from making a deep run in the playoffs, to be honest. But even with them bringing in Von Miller, I do think he's not gonna be doing too much. Like B just said, he's getting up there in age. And then if they're relying on Caleb Downs, a rookie, to pick up the defensive load, and then for him to be a star studded like how they expect him to be, I don't think that's gonna happen. So I can see them getting eliminated round one, to be honest.
0: Zeke?
3: Man, I'm stuck, honestly, but we gotta choose one. And honestly speaking, I think I have them losing round one as well. I just can't trust Dak. Like, and believe it or not, I have Dak Prescott as like a dark horse MVP. Like, I just think in the regular season with that offense with CeeDee and Pickens, I just think they play so well. Their offense is going to be great. I think they're going to be a top three offense next year, top five offense. The defense is improved. I think Von Miller, he adds like some vet leadership. I'm not expecting him to get, double digit sacks or anything crazy like that, but I do think it does kind of fill a void that the Dallas Cowboys defense desperately needs. But when it comes to the playoffs, unless they win the division and they play like a team that's a low seed that's hurt, they could possibly, win first round. But Dak just doesn't do it for me in the playoffs. I mean, he has 2 picks, I think, his last 2 playoff games. And when I watch them play in the playoffs, they don't look like the same team ever. So he would have to prove me wrong. But, of course, like we say, what can go wrong will go wrong.
0: In the famous words of my man Lee Corso, and this is for you, Brian. So fast. What can go wrong will go wrong. Dallas will definitely lose in the first round. Reason I said it is this: in order for Dallas may, it's a big may win the division because the Giants will probably win in the NFC.

0: right? So with that being, you heard what I said. Hey Boogie, is he tripping?
1: Hold
0: Like,
1: it, man. What? Hey, Buck, not even with
0: cool.
1: you on that. He's not even paying attention to that. That what you just said. What?
0: Yes.
1: COVID.
0: Hey
1: That was
0: Boogie.
1: NFC East.
0: Yeah.
1: Hey, Buck. Hey, Buck.
0: I don't think they lose it. We know who's gonna lose the NFCs, but I think
1: Oh, y'all gonna win it.
2: Jackson
1: Yes or
2: Dart
1: no?
2: might
1: We need
2: not
1: this on
2: stay healthy
1: record
2: the
1: right
2: whole year,
1: now.
2: the way he's taking hits already.
1: My point exactly, Z. Oh, y'all gonna win it? Yes or no? I need this on record right now. Y'all gonna win it?
0: We're gonna win the NFCs.
1: I don't
0: Hey,
1: need a head nod. Hey, boy, I need yes or
0: we're
1: no.
0: gonna win the NFC.
1: Okay.
0: Like I was saying, with us winning the NFC East this year, and with that being said, Dallas has to either play first round, like Dallas will have the first round game at home on the road. And like Zeke said, do we trust Dak Prescott? No, we don't. So with that being said, is Dak Prescott taking Dallas to the NFC Championship with the loaded NFC this year? Might I add, the NFC West, possibly three teams, two to three teams. The NFC Central, no, NFC North, possibly one or two teams. NFC South, one team. The NFC East, the Giants and whoever. So with that being said, no, Dallas losing in the first round. Now, Brian, I understand this is a hard year for you. The Nationals won't make the playoffs. The Commanders won't make the
1: Wow.
0: The Mystics will make the playoffs. The Wizards, wait, are y'all the Wizards or the Bullets? Wait, are y'all the Wizards or the Bullets right now? Which one of y'all?
1: You know which one we are. Do you know which one we are?
0: The Wizards are on the outside looking in. So I understand, Brian. It's a crazy situation for you. You don't want to understand why the Giants will be on top of the NFC East, and I get it. You my guy. I get it. I rock with you 100%. But some things are just not meant to happen. I mean, it's just Chocolate City. It's just not chocolate. Like A Boogie says, his kids might be born by the time y'all win. That's what A Boogie said. I'm just.
1: This is crazy.
0: But we gotta hit this break, man. It's yours truly, the Brooklyn Boy, right here on the Empire Sports Radio Show, the cruise of the building. We got enough laughter going on. Y'all make sure Empire Sports Radio Show, IG, Empire Sports Radio Show, YouTube. Make sure y'all checking in, man. We got a lot of clips going on. Don't go nowhere. Segment 3 is on the way. We'll be right back.
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11: With the President Obama Center, you know, of course, there'll be a museum, there'll be a library, there'll be a recreation of Michelle's garden. She was very passionate about that while at the White House, but there'll also be a full-court basketball floor in the museum as well, because they talk about sports and wanting to keep kids in shape. So that's going to be, from what he said during the interview, that'll be coming up in June, and it'll be in Chicago. I think that's a great piece, because, you know, when you look at some of the great museums in Chicago, you know, you've got the Natural Science Museum, you got the DeSable Museum, which I've had a chance to visit, and now you have President Obama Museum to Chicago, which is already a rich and historic city. I think that's just going to be great.
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0: And we're back. Segment three, yours truly, the Brooklyn Boy, right here on the BGC Sports Network. It's the Empire Sports Radio Show. And like I told y'all, man, follow us on IG, Empire Sports Radio Show, YouTube, Empire Sports Radio Show. Clips will be up. Things that we talk about off the air, you get to see it. Even stuff that we talk about on the air, we go live Monday through Friday, 8, 2 and 8 Eastern, 7, 1 and 7 Central, Monday through Friday. Fellas, if you had a chance, you was the number one pick in your fantasy league this year. You are the GM. You're the number one pick. And you feel like, okay, I got the number one pick. This is the player that I'm going with. He's going to give me the enough points. He's going to give me everything I need. He's going to keep me in every game. Hey, Boogie, who is that player for you?
20: For me... I'll probably say Jahmyr Gibbs. I think Jahmyr Gibbs, he had good production last year. I think that improves with them losing David Montgomery. Even though they added Isaiah Pacheco, I don't think he'll have as much snaps as David Montgomery did. So Jahmyr will probably be picking up way more snaps than he did from last year. So I think he's going to have a lot of production.
0: That's not a bad pick. It's not a bad pick. Chop it up. You're the number one pick. GM, you say, hey, this is who we got to go with.
1: I would probably go with.
0: You better not pick JD5. No, don't do that.
1: No, I wasn't. Even though JD5, my guy, I'm gonna go with Puka. I think Puka will have one of the better receiving yards the last 2 years. He has a top three quarterback, I think, in the league, and Matthew Stafford. And yeah, I think they'll be pushing the ball downfield a lot. He'll be a catalyst of that.
0: It's not a bad pick. Zeke, number one pick, who you going with? Drake May.
21: I'd probably need a snag on the way we about to roll, but if, you know, let's just say Jahmyr Gibbs and Puka was off the board, JSN would be my guy. I think last year he was able to break records on top of records. And if they're able to use him in the same way that Clint Kubiak was able to use him this past year, I think he has another monster year, because he can work out of the slot. He can work out of he can work in the outside. They even put him in the backfield a couple times and let him motion. So if they're able to continue to move JSN around in different slots and get him into a great matchup, I don't see any reason why he wouldn't have put up monster numbers again. So JSN, and they throw the ball. They throw a lot of deep balls to him. They give the ball to him in the red zone. They find a way to get him touchdowns. So I like JSN.
0: I know in the last couple of years, Jefferson has went number one. Jahmyr Gibbs has went number one. It's hard to pick a quarterback number one, but it's also hard. You got to pick the right running back or the pack big or the best receiver. I think there are two players that if I had the number one pick, they have a lot to prove this year because they have a lot right on their shoulders. If I had the number one pick, I got to go with Chop It Up 757's guy, number 17. I got to go with Josh Allen, or I got to go with Lamar Jackson. And the reason I'm going with those two is because, remember, they're always going to have the football in their hands. So in order for, you know, let's say Puka Nacua, like you picked Brian and Zeke, you picked
3: JSN.
0: The quarterbacks have to play a big game. Now, I don't think Sam Darnold definitely doesn't give you what Lamar and Josh Allen gets because he doesn't run the ball like that. But think about, I picked Matthew Stafford as my quarterback last year. And because of the Puka and because of Davante Adams, my points production went up, even though Matthew Stafford did not run the ball. But think about this. Goal line situations. You got Josh Allen who's going to score a touchdown. He can throw the ball. He can run the ball. He's going to get you 50 yards rushing easily and throwing the ball 200-plus yards. Same thing with Lamar Jackson. I get points all across the board. If anything, they're both playing for something this year where they have a lot to prove. So I think my first pick this year would be Josh Allen or Lamar Jackson. And that will come down to a day up until the clock says one, who I'm going to – it's going to be like, who do I go with? But I can't go wrong with either one, though. I think it either one would be a good pick for me. Hey, Boogie, player performer of the week. What you got for us?
20: Player of the week, I got my MLB only for this week. It was only one WNBA game from now till then. So for my MLB, I got Pete Crow Armstrong. He's a center fielder for the Cubs. He hit 4 for 5, had 3 RBIs and 2 home runs against the White Sox.
0: Not to mention in that game, I think it was the first time I've ever done too. He had a leadoff, he had led off the game with a home run, and then he had a walk-off home run to win the game. I don't know if that's ever been done in Major League Baseball. So I think that's something that happened off the strength of Pete Crow Armstrong. I think that was a record that he did that for the first time. I actually watched that game, Pete, and right now it's the crosstown between the Chicago Cubs and the Chicago White Sox. Great series going on. Down on the, I think that's the south side of the White Sox. That would be the north side for the Cubs, down in the north side of Chicago. Zeke, stat of the week, what you got?
21: All right, so for stats, I have kind of a mix. So for my baseball, players that hit 30 home runs in each of the last 6 seasons, only 2 names, Shohei Ohtani and Kyle Schwarber. And that's it. Moving on to WNBA. The most consecutive 20-point games in WNBA history, Asia Wilson and Kelsey Mitchell ties the all-time record. So she's one away from breaking that record. And then another NBA stat, Miles Turner is leading the NBA in blocks in the 2020s, which Wembanyama is gaining a lot of ground on that stat, though. But Miles Turner is your 2020s. All block leader right now.
0: Miles Turner. For the
21: Bucks.
0: The Bucks? He is the leader in blocks in your 2020s?
21: Yep.
0: Man. Is there a stat that like the Wizards are leading in anything? Like
20: probably lowest attendance, maybe. I say lowest attendance.
1: You know what? I'm not even mad at y'all that y'all do say as much as y'all say about the Knicks, because when the Wizards finally do win, y'all will not hear the end of it. I promise. Especially A-Book, because A-Book done got on a heater of lately. He didn't used to be this bad. But G used to take the cake. But now I think A-Book is, hey, don't worry about it. Don't worry about it. I thought me and A-Book was good. I don't know where we went left at, but it's okay though. It's okay.
0: Yeah. He said the lowest attendance.
1: Lowest attendance? That's what we're doing? Okay.
0: Oh, gosh. Oh, man. This is great. All right. NFL, fellas. First-time coaches. Who has the most success this year? Joe Brady of the Buffalo Bills, Jeff Hafley of the Miami Dolphins. Well, who's the defensive coordinator? Joe Brady is the he's a coach, right? Zeke, you put all he's the coach, right?
21: Yeah, he is the coach. He was the offensive coordinator last year. Okay.
0: Jeff Hafley is the he's the coach too, right?
21: For Miami Dolphins, yeah, was Packers DC.
0: Okay, Jesse Minter, Baltimore Ravens is he's the head coach. Todd Monken of the Cleveland Browns, Clint Kubiak of the Raiders, Mike LaFleur of the Arizona Cardinals. We'll start with you, chop it up. Which coach in a first season do you think is going to have the most success?
1: I'll probably go Jesse Minter. I really like Jesse Minter a lot. I think he's going to do a good job in his first year with Baltimore. Yeah, I think whenever you have Lamar, I think it makes it easier. I really like what they did, re-signing Zay Flowers. They have a rookie, Jacoby Lane, who's really been showing a lot of promise of late. And I think he'll do a great job of, like, scheming those guys open.
0: Jesse Minter's not a bad coach. Mm-hmm.
1: I'm surprised the Chargers let him go, for real, for real.
0: Well, at the end of the day, I mean, he was primed to become a coach sooner or later. You know what I'm saying? You can always find a D coordinator. That's you know what true. I mean? Hey, Boogie, which coach is primed to have a good year this year? Will have the most successful year?
20: I'll probably say Joe Brady, seeing that he was an offensive coordinator for the Bills, meaning he probably already has a good relationship with Josh Allen and most of the offensive guys. And if he's already been in that system with the Buffalo Bills, and stepping up as a head coach shouldn't be that much of a problem for him, especially when he has such a talented quarterback in Josh Allen. So I'll probably say Joe Brady.
0: All right, Zeke, who you got?
21: So this name's going to catch off guard, but I think, and then when I'm saying this name as far as success, I think the turnaround from the previous season till now, but I think Mike LaFleur,
0: that's a good way to put it.
21: But with Mike LaFleur of the Arizona Cardinals coming from under that Shanahan tree, I think Arizona is sitting under like I wouldn't say a gold mine, but I think they have a lot of talent there that they're going to be able to build on. So a lot of young talent as well. McBride last season was a beast. Jeremiah Love, what he's been able to do in the preseason, if he's able to stay healthy, they're going to be good. Carson Beck showing some flashes. Marvin Harrison Jr., he's there. He's young. I think he's going to be able to kind of put an offense in place. And you got to think he led one of the most powerful offenses last season with the Rams. So him seeing a guy like Stafford, he's able to give kind of like a lot of knowledge to whoever starts, whether it's Brissett or my guy Carson Beck. But I think he's going to have the biggest turnaround from last season to this season.
0: I think, fellas, y'all picked all the best ones. I don't see Clint Kubiak. I think the Raiders are going to be horrible. I think Todd Monken and the Cleveland Browns, I think they're going to be bad. And I also think Jeff Hafley and Miami Dolphins are going to be bad. So, you know, I could have went Joe Brady, Jesse Minter. And I've been talking about Arizona. I think Arizona's offense is just going to be good. It's they're in a tough division, and it all depends on how Jacoby Brissett plays. But y'all joked me last year with the Toronto. Not saying Arizona's going to make the playoffs, but I think Arizona's going to be a tough out this year, I think the wins are not going to be easy against Arizona. I think their offense is enough offense to put up 25, 30 points a game with what they have. And I'm real interested to see how good they are this year. Let's move on. We got 3 minutes before we end this show, fellas. Going back to the NCAA football, we didn't talk about this. We got some week one matchups. We got number one. We got week one. We got Texas going up against Ohio State. We got LSU going up against Clemson. Notre Dame going up against Miami. Chop it up. Which game of the first game of the week are you most intrigued to see or you like most?
1: I like all of them, but if I had to pick one, it would probably be Texas versus Ohio State. I'm looking forward to that because I know what Texas did last year, losing to Ohio State early on in the season. I know Arch Manning is going to want some revenge. We've already talked about Steve Sarkisian and him possibly being on the hot seat if he's not winning or at least in competing for an SEC title this year. So I think a lot's on the line for that first game of the year, which is going to be really promising.
0: Okay. Hey, Boogie.
20: I'll probably say LSU versus Clemson. I think every time they play against each other, it's always a good game. Even the game last year came down to the wire. So I think that's going to be the best game.
0: Zeke?
21: I think I'm going to agree with A Boogie. I think with, you know, you're bringing a new coach over there with LSU. He's going to have a lot to prove in that SEC. It's going to be an interesting matchup. It's going to be a good litmus test to start the season.
0: I'm real interested on the Notre Dame Miami game, fellas, and the reason being, I'm high on Notre Dame, and I want to see what Miami has. I honestly, fellas, I really think that Clemson, and these ranked, well, they're not ranked number four, but I don't think Clemson is as good as they are. Like every year, I think they've gotten worse. So I really don't want to see LSU play Clemson. I think LSU beats Clemson in Death Valley bad. I think they beat them bad.
1: Dabo has yet to adjust to the new landscape, and because of that, yeah. Not the top recruits. So I don't, like you said, G, I'm not even interested in that game.
0: Yeah, Notre Dame and Miami is the game that I want to see, but the Texas Ohio State, of course. But that Notre Dame Miami game is going to set. And remember, both of them at that ACC. Even though Notre Dame plays a lot of out of conference games, I'm real interested to see how that game. How they match up against each other. Fellas, we got 1 minute before we get out. Any last words before we go?
21: Hey, another great show, man. Football season's up. Hopefully, I think Oregon can get a natty. If the Patriots and Oregon can do well, it's going to be a good fall for me.
0: Oh, gosh.
1: Hey, man, this was a tough show. A lot of tough critics about all my D.C. Chocolate City teams. When I see A Boog, you know, we just got to talk in person. That's it. I just want to talk. We're not going to jump you. I just want to talk.
20: Yeah, man, another great episode. You know, it's tough criticism, tough love for the boy. This team has won anything, so we got to give him that tough love. And I'll gladly touch down in Vanilla City any time.
0: Hey, yo, he called the Vanilla City, man. You guys, man, it's another great show with these guys, man. This has been one of the best shows, man. The laughter, the joking, and the seriousness has been crazy on this show, man. Make sure y'all follow us, Empire Sports Radio Show, IG, Empire Sports Radio Show on YouTube, man. I'm yours truly, the Brooklyn Boy, right here on the BGC Sports Network. It's the Empire Sports Radio Show. And once again, it's been a great show. The crew is definitely in the building. Chocolate City is now known as Vanilla City. Man, that's because they can't make the playoffs. There is no chocolate in that city. It's all vanilla because now they got Trae Young and Anthony Davis. Man, it's going to be lovely when they come to the Garden. And I guarantee this year, the Wizards will not beat the Knicks, not one time.
1: It's recorded. It's recorded. Guaranteed.
0: We gotta go. We out.
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0: boys and girls, ladies and gentlemen, we are back. Welcome for another edition of Sports in the Mix with the crew, Cedric Bailey, Greg Hyman, a.k.a. the Brooklyn Boy, who's still believing in orange and blue skies until the rapture come. And then Santoria Black is in the house. What's up, fellas?
1: Doing good.
0: Great.
2: What's going on, fellas? And it's okay. You don't have to be a believer of orange and blue skies. We made a believer. We made a believer out of everybody out there, so it's okay.
0: I know it, man. Well, listen, man, we got a lot to talk about. We watched some exciting preseason games. They got some drama going on in Cleveland already. The G-Man, I don't know what they were doing with Jackson Dart out there. You should have let Jameis Winston in there the game. You know, I don't know what was going on in that deal, but we're going to talk college football. Santoria Black is in the house, man. You already got your bags packed up and you ready to go?
1: Yep, college football just a week and a half, 2 weeks away. Now, I'll had one change, and that is not doing the Chicago Classic anymore. So I'll be reassigned somewhere else. I don't know where it is.
0: Okay, that's interesting. That's interesting. Well, at least they let you know in advance time, so we'll see what's up on that.
1: But yeah, because I'd have bought that ticket, I'd have been broadcasting somebody's game that day.
0: I know, that's right. Well, we're going to see what's going to happen. But here we go. We're going to break down the ranking of college football, the top 25, Missouri at 25, Louisville, 24, Houston, 23, Iowa, the Hawkeyes, 22, Utah, 21, Tennessee at 20, SMU, 19, Penn State, 18, Washington, that's the Huskies at number 17, Michigan at number 16, BYU, 14, USC, 14. So there's a tie right there. And then there's number 13, Alabama, Texas Tech, 12, LSU, 11, Oklahoma at 10, Ole Miss at 9, Texas A&M, sound like it's all SEC after that, right there at 8. Then you got the, is Miami in the ACC? Is that where they're in, San or Greg?
2: Yeah.
0: Okay, just want to make sure I got it right. Indiana is at number 6, Texas 5, Notre Dame 4. And then we got Georgia at 3, Oregon at 2, and Ohio State, the Buckeyes, at number 1. Did they get it right, Greg? Or is it just too early?
2: I mean, it's the preseason rankings. a lot of people talking about Indiana's still high at number 6, playing off of what they did last year. I can't wait to see what they do this year. I doubt they're going to be as good as they were last year. They lost a lot of pieces.
0: Man, they opened up the season against playing North Texas.
2: Yeah, but I mean, who's North Texas? There's nobody.
0: And then they play against Howard.
2: Yeah. I mean, like, their first two games is – then they, look, the first, then their third game is Western Kentucky. Then they got
0: – Northwestern.
2: Then they got Rutgers.
0: Man, I mean, they should be 5-0.
2: Yeah, 1, 2, 3, 4, 5. They really don't play a game until week 6, which is in Nebraska, which is, should be tough. Then they got Ohio State. Then they got Michigan. So the second half of the season, and you know what's crazy? They'll go 5-0. The committee will have them 5-0, ranked in the top 5. They haven't played anybody. But I guarantee you by the end of the season, Indiana will be out of the top 25 or out of the top 20.
0: Wow, what do you think, Sam?
1: Greg is a Big Ten hater. Look, this is the only, you know what?
2: It's San, I'm not, hold on. Before you go, San, I'm not a Big Ten hater. I'm just, the success that Indiana had last year with the players that they had, all the players that they brought in from the transfer portal, you're replacing a Heisman Trophy. You're replacing key players at key positions that all went to the NFL or graduated. That is hard to do in college football. To replace a whole team, not really a whole team, but your quarterback, your number 1, 2, 3 wide receiver, your linebackers, your cornerbacks are all gone. So you mean to tell me that Indiana, you feel, has a chance to compete again this year?
1: Well, here's what I believe. In any other year, if the SEC had a number 1 team and they were not preseason number 1 the next year, everybody would be up in arms saying, hey, you got to beat them in order for them not to be number 1 anymore. But Indiana, not only not number 1, but they're number 5. They're number 6. So I think that there's a little bit of hypocrisy there that you can have. If Georgia won a national championship and they can lose 1,000 players, they'd be number one this year. Same thing with Alabama. Same thing with LSU. But because it's Indiana, we got them at number six. Well, go back and look at it.
0: Well, hold on. Let me say something, Santoria. Here's the deal. Now, you know this for sure, Santoria. If you play the first game at home, you're playing the second game at home, the third game at home, and your fourth game at home. How in the world do you get four games in a row at home? Normally, you play your first two either at home or on the road. Nobody else, I guarantee you, is going to play their first games, four games at home.
2: And then, Sam, before you even go, I want to ask you this question. I understand what you're saying. Ohio State is number one. But do we really think Indiana should be ranked number one coming back into the season?
1: I think you got to beat them in order for them to come down. I mean, go back and you look at it. Every other time you see an SEC team win, Alabama, LSU, Georgia, all it's the hypocrisy, even Ohio State, because it's Indiana, no, they're not going to be preseason number one. Now, did they lose a lot? Absolutely. I completely agree with that. They lost a ton of players. It's going to be hard for them to do that. And when you start taking a look at some of these conferences, most of them, they have, you know, seven or eight games at home, and then they'll have four games on the road. I know that's how it is in the Southeastern Conference. But now, to your point, though, here's the only thing that I think that hurts them. The first four games at home against teams that you should beat by 30. I mean, we got to be honest about that now. Look, I love the Big Ten, and I'm going to always root
0: for them. That is home cooking, Santoria.
1: Man, look, that is a lot. So I can't sit here and argue that. I mean, if you don't beat North Texas and Howard and Western Kentucky by about 30 or 40, you got a problem. So I cannot argue that.
2: Not to mention, you're going to really see who Indiana is at the second half of that season.
1: Yeah, and you know, look.
2: And saying, I'm with you. The Big Ten is tough this year.
1: Yeah.
2: I don't have a problem with the Big Ten because I think no team, I honestly think, and this is just me, I honestly think this is Notre Dame's year to win the championship.
0: You think so?
2: I think they have the pieces to win.
0: They got six first place votes, and when we look at their schedule, they open up against Santoria's home state team, the Wisconsin Badgers, on NBC at 6:30 p.m., and it's at home. Then they got to play Rice. That's at home. Then they're going to hit the road to play Michigan State. Then they got the Boilermakers. Then they're going to play North Carolina. So looking at the Fighting Irish schedule, would you say that's a tough schedule to open up against the Badgers, Ann?
1: No, it's not a tough schedule to open up against Wisconsin. Look, I love Wisconsin. I think that they are a good team. I think that they have – hopefully they'll be better this year. But you know, look.
2: Wisconsin, though.
1: Bruh, okay, great. But, I mean, I haven't seen anything that will let me know that they're going to be able to hang with Notre Dame in the first game of that season. Now,
2: Of course that, Sam. But Wisconsin is still Wisconsin.
1: Look, they're the Badgers. But remember, this is the same team that you'll mess around and you'll beat Michigan and turn around and lose to Iowa or Minnesota. Or Bowling Green. I mean, you know, that's just our shtick right now, and I don't understand it. It's frustrating as a Wisconsin fan. Sometimes you just want to drink because you're just like, good Lord, what are we? But, we have to be honest. Notre Dame has a solid team coming into this year. If Wisconsin can somehow hang with them, it will mildly shock me, only because of what we're expecting out of Notre Dame this year as a potential national championship contender.
0: Man, let me show you this.
2: Hold on. And that game is in your home, Green Bay. Is that Lambeau Field?
1: No, that would be Camp Randall Stadium on the University of Wisconsin-Madison's campus, where there are over 50,000 fans.
2: Oh, no. No, the Wisconsin-Notre Dame game is at Lambeau Field.
1: Oh, yes. Okay, yeah.
0: And they say the Irish has got a 93% chance of winning that game. Take no prisoners, Badgers. Wow.
1: Well, good.
0: And it's a national televised game that is going to be on NBC.
1: So I'm hoping for the best, man. Really, I am. I want Wisconsin to come out there and show that they're better than what they show. Because, you know, look, the biggest knock against Wisconsin is they have a hard time hanging with the national contenders at times because we don't have the same budget and don't pay coaches.
0: Okay.
2: You had a good coach, but you let him go.
1: See? That's what I'm talking about. Dumb stuff.
2: It must be a Wisconsin thing, like Green Bay. You know, it must be.
1: No. Green Bay is fine for right now.
0: Yeah.
1: But, you know, the Bucks, they did the same thing.
0: Yeah. Well, I just pulled up the schedule of a team that made the playoffs last year and went all the way, Ole Miss. They open up against Louisville, and then they'll play Charlotte. That should be a win right there. It's on national TV, on ESPN and ABC. Then they got to take on LSU. So you know that game, because Lane Kiffin, former team, going up against his current team. Tickets are going for a minimum $582.
1: I can't wait for that game.
2: And which game is that?
0: Ole Miss Rebels and LSU Tigers.
2: Oh, I can't wait. I can't wait for that game.
0: Mm-hmm. And then you look at Ole Miss's schedule. They got 1, 2, 3, 4, 5, 6 teams they playing in the top 25. That's a tough schedule.
1: That's because they're all SEC teams.
0: Mm-hmm.
2: Man, Ole Miss and LSU play week 3.
1: That's a tough game out the gate. Who's the pressure on, do you think, more? Because, you know, there's a lot of pressure on that Ole Miss coach, too. Who's got more pressure?
2: I think LSU, Lane Kiffin, for sure.
1: Yeah.
2: I think Lane Kiffin and what he did and didn't believe in that Ole Miss program. Now, I know you can't turn down LSU, but I felt like you could have left in a better way.
1: Yeah, I felt like I agree.
2: You could have, and not to mention, let's say Ole Miss loses the first 2 games, which they shouldn't. They should beat Louisville. They should beat Charlotte. It's a 6:30, 7:30 game, ABC, depending on Eastern Central Time, at home. That Ole Miss crowd going to be juiced.
0: And LSU should be predicted to win the game.
2: They should be college game day. The college game day should be there for that week.
0: Yep, you're right on that one. It's going to be pretty good. All right, any other game you guys are concerned about when you look at the schedule and seeing how things are going, you know, far as college football games, what to look for? And we know the week 1 schedule, North Carolina, they fell apart. Isn't that the team that Bill Belichick went to, and he couldn't do nothing, could he?
2: Yeah. I'm going to tell you the team that I'm looking forward to seeing this year, because I feel like
0: he has to
2: win this year. And that's Steve Sarkisian in Texas.
0: Yeah. Longhorns.
2: Sam, you think he's got to win this year?
1: Oh, yeah, I think he's got to try to win this year, man. Texas got a lot of pressure on them. You know, there's a certain amount of pressure that comes with being a big dog in the SEC, and I think that's one of them. I think that, you know, 8 wins, 9 wins, I don't know if 9 wins is going to cut it this year for Steve.
2: I think Steve's got to get into the playoffs, to be honest with you, Sam.
1: And I would agree with that.
2: I think he has... It's playoffs or bust for Texas. I mean, it has he been in? He hasn't been in the playoffs since he's been there, right?
0: No, the year when he had, what's his name, the quarterback, they made it that year. They just lost the game at the end. It was 2 years ago. That's what it was.
2: Oh, yeah, yeah. That's right.
0: But looking at their schedule, they're going to play Ohio State again, and this time it looks like it's going to be there in Austin. You know, that's week 2.
2: That's the second game
0: of the season. God.
2: And you open up against Texas State, so that should be like a scrimmage.
0: Yeah, right down the road in San Marcos, Texas. Then you play
2: Ohio State.
0: Yeah, you play UTSA. That's down the road. So they open up their first 3 games at home. They're at Dale Royal Stadium, man. So Longhorns, man, they got a lot to deal with on that.
1: Well, I think there's one issue, though. You got Ohio State right after that Texas State game, then Texas San Antonio. And then I think if you go back to that schedule,
0: it's Tennessee,
1: and then Oklahoma, and then Ole Miss. That's a tough stretch.
0: Yep, it is. And then you got Missouri. You got to watch them. Those are sleeper teams. Then you got to play LSU. And so it's going to be crazy. But listen, we got to hit this break. You are listening to Sports in the Mix with the crew right here on the BGC Sports Network. Don't go nowhere. We got to talk baseball. My team is collapsing. We can't even beat the Anaheim Angels, and we can't even beat the A's. We can't even beat them. Man, we'll be right back.
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0: And welcome back, Sports in the Mix with the crew here on the BGC Sports Network. Want to thank everybody for hanging out with us. The Brooklyn boy, Greg Hyman, hanging out from Empire Sports. They come on before us right here on the BGC Sports Network. Santoria Black is all packed up, ready to go, and getting ready to cover some college football games. But right now, we're going to talk about MLB, Major League Baseball. And do you know, fellas, who has the best record in baseball? Can you say Milwaukee Brewers, 77 wins as of this Monday? Wow. Santoria, what's going on? You guys made some noise against the rival, the Dodgers.
1: Well, one, pitching, that's always important. When you can pitch well, especially against a Dodgers team that can hit the ball, is very streaky, that can get you, that's one. But timely hitting. It's not just hitting, it's timely hitting. And I think that's where the Brewers are really starting to show what they're made of. You really got to make sure that you can keep that kind of consistency up in the playoffs, because we all know that, you know, you can win all the games you want to in the regular season. How many times have we seen that? But if you can't replicate that in the playoffs, it takes one streak to put you out.
0: Yeah, I mean, this is the month of August heading into September. So the race is on, and it looks like the Brewers got a chance to make it in, and they've been playing really good at home, Santoria.
1: Yeah, it's been really comfortable at Miller Park. You know, I was talking to one of my friends about that, and, you know, just how much they have changed, you know, how things have gone. And they've really been comfortable at home. They're doing a lot more with the home crowd. The crowd is getting really behind them, a lot more raucous. It's almost like this. You know how, it's because of this, too. You know how banana ball is right now?
0: Yes, yes.
1: Mm-hmm. That's the kind of crowd. They're also getting that banana ball crowd as well, because Milwaukee's got a good team in banana ball. Mm-hmm. And I think that you're getting a good crossover of that kind of a crowd mixed in with the Brewer crowd. And I think that's kind of making a difference.
0: When you're 10 games above 500 on the road and you're almost 20 games up at home, that's pretty good. That means Atlanta's doing pretty good at home. They're barely struggling on the road. My Texas Rangers, man, we let the A's and the Angels beat us. And now we got to take on the Washington. We got to take on the Nationals, you know. So they're not getting it together. The Cubs are still, the White Sox are still making some noise, Greg. And I think the Cubs are in there, too.
2: So the White Sox right now are 5.5 up in their division. They're right now playing the Cubs in the Crosstown Series, a 3-day series. But I will say this. You talk about the National League. You just talked about the division, the people that's winning the leading division right now, Dodgers, Milwaukee, and Atlanta. But look at these three wild card teams, Chicago, Philly, and San Diego. It is going to be a gauntlet trying to get out the National League. You are really going to have to play some baseball to get out the National League.
0: Yep, and the Blue Jays, you got to watch out for them. They're doing pretty good too as well, man. So the AL East is just making some noise. And this is the time, you know, right when football season is here, that's when you really find out. And one thing about baseball, man, it's a game of streaks. You could win 8 or 9, possibly 7 games, but then when you hit a losing and your pitching goes down, that's when you're in trouble.
1: Well, if you take a look at what the Brewers did a couple series ago, well, just a series before this Dodgers series, Greg just talked about the wild card race. They got swept by San Diego. And that was disturbing because San Diego put up some runs. They put like 11 runs up in one game. But there they could not, they did not hit the ball well. But look at that series they had against the Dodgers. That was a low-scoring series. So what does that tell you? If you look at the last, I don't know what, 3 series that they've had, 4, going back to the Pirates, all the games they've had good pitching because they haven't scored over 5 runs in any of the wins that they've had going all the way back, I think, to when they beat the Angels 6-2 in that 3-game series. They won 2 out of 3 there. They have not scored over six runs in any win since going back all the way to that Angels series. So that's a little bit disturbing. Yeah, they put up eight against the Giants, but they lost 16-3 after that. But that's a team, man, that is not scoring a ton of runs, but runs at the right time.
0: Yeah, you're right about it. I'm looking at the schedule now. They lost to the Padres 4-3. They got whipped by the Padres 11-2. And then they lost a one-run game. So they just, you know, it just depends. They did win the series against the Pittsburgh Pirates. They won 3 out of 4 on that one. And then they played against the Angels. They got 2 out of 3 on that one. Giants, they lost that series. They only won one game. They beat them 8-2. And then the Rockies, you're supposed to beat the Colorado Rockies without a doubt. And the Mets. So we will definitely see on that. Anything else you want to add on that, Greg, on the Major League Baseball before we move into the WNBA?
2: Nah, I just can't wait for October, man. I just can't wait. It's the best time of the year for baseball, man.
0: Yeah.
2: The hunt for October.
0: Yep, you're right about that. So we're going to be really busy watching a lot of course, baseball and seeing how things are going. Now, in the WNBA, you know who the best team is, man? It is the Minnesota Lynx. They said that the coach of the Lynx, what she said about old girl who plays for them, Olivia Miles, They said she don't have to practice. They don't have to. I mean, she practices, but she don't go into all the special practice. They said she's already doing everything. The no-look passes, running the offense. Greg, you coach. If you had a guard like her and you was coaching, what would you be doing, bro?
2: If she'd make my job easier. Wouldn't have to scream and yell so much. She's a generational talent. And we talked about this on the show. Who is your favorite for MVP? And, you know, A Boogie said he likes Olivia Miles.
0: She should get a Rookie of the Year and MVP.
2: And he said, you know, voters' fatigue is going to give Asia Wilson another MVP because she really has no competition. But I also said Minnesota has the best team in the league, overall number one, best record, and Nafisa Kalia just came back. She just came back 6 games ago. So Olivia Miles has been doing this all year. And if you take Olivia Miles off of Minnesota, there are no – and of course, they had no Nafisa. I don't think Minnesota's where they're at.
0: And you know what, Greg? And then you remember now, she just came out of the NCAA tournament and took TCU to the Final Four. They did make the Final Four. So she took 2 weeks off, just made adjustment, went straight into – the draft. So she's been playing ball since last August, nonstop.
2: She's playing with a chip on her shoulder because everybody says she should have been the number one pick. But that went to AZ Fudd. And we know Dallas, you know, Paige Beckers, she probably valued for AZ Fudd to come there. So now you see what you're getting in Olivia Miles and AZ Fudd. No disrespect to AZ because AZ can play ball too. But Olivia Miles is a different type of talent.
0: Well, definitely on that, the rankings are out and without a doubt. And then Golden State Valkyries, man. I don't know how they're doing that. Hey, by the way, did you hear that I think the Connecticut Sun, they're going to be breaking their team up and they're going to Houston to bring the Comets back. And I was told that Kevin Durant is very much now as a minority owner of this new club. Have y'all heard about that, KD?
2: No, I haven't heard. That's good news, though.
0: Yeah, it is.
1: It's really good news. I think Houston needs the Comets back. That was traditional WNBA
2: yes.
1: ball.
2: Yes.
1: About Ruthie Bolton, and you talk about Cheryl Swoops was on that team. Cynthia Cooper was on that team.
2: Tina Thompson.
1: I mean, that is vintage WNBA. I think that's great.
0: Mm-hmm. In H-Town, and I mean... Isn't that crazy? Connecticut has UConn for basketball for college, but they just not a team that can do it for the WNBA. It just won't work there.
2: I just hope that Connecticut can get some players. I mean, not Connecticut, Houston, because you want to see Houston as a pretty good team. But I will say this, for the expansion teams, Portland Atlanta's doing pretty good. Yeah, they're sitting right now behind the, you know, they're the ninth team.
0: Behind the Dallas right, Wings. Dallas.
2: Mm-hmm. Toronto plays good basketball. If Sykes would have never went out, they was playing competitive ball. So your two franchise, you know, the WNBA is in a good place right now. Very good place. You're looking at the Washington Mystics in seventh right now. The WNBA playoffs are going to be so great this year.
0: Mm-hmm. You're
2: it's
0: right
2: probably
0: going to
2: be one of the best playoffs in a long time.
0: Mm-hmm. Well, let me just say this. It's going to be interesting. So, Greg, so how are they going to do that now as far as the Cup? Because these players are going to play for their native country. So what that means they're going to – that'll be 3 weeks off the regular season then.
2: Yeah, but you got most of your players that are in the WNBA come from overseas. So you got a lot of them that's going to still be playing basketball. And even your USA team. So it's not like a lot of the girls won't be playing except the ones that don't really play. So they're still playing basketball. So it's just they got to take a break, go play FIFA, then come back.
0: Yep. And then don't these teams have to share the NBA arenas?
2: Yeah, this is why the season has to be over before the WNBA, you know, before the NBA season starts.
0: Mm-hmm. I got you. All right. Anything else you want to add on the WNBA before we go to the NBA? Because we got to talk about Russell Westbrook, man.
1: You know, I'm excited about seeing how FIFA is going to work out. It's always good to see international ball.

0: think he should retire OKC.
1: I do too. He's played with the Rockets, the Wizards, the Lakers, the Clippers, and the Nuggets. And by the way, did I hear that the Lakers made a big purchase, or they were sold for, how much did they go for?
0: Might have been like $12.5 billion or $17.5 billion, something like that.
1: Wow, that's a big deal. That's a lot of money.
0: It's the Lakers, though. What you expect?
1: Yeah, they said it's Mark Walter purchased the team, and the Buss family valued at $10 billion. And Bob Iger, former Disney CEO, and then, of course, Josh Kushner, for $12.5 billion.
0: Yeah, I just seen that. Yeah, $12.5.
1: Mm-hmm.
2: But that is money.
1: But they said Jenny Buss is fighting the sale of the Buss family. What's wrong with her?
0: Santoro, you got, how's it for you? Santoro got a couple of, sitting on a couple of mil down there in Wisconsin. He knows how it feels to have a couple of mil.
2: I wish. I got a couple of nickels I can rub together. So, I don't understand, look, I think part of this sale is the name, what the Buss family has done. And I really think that's part of why they're stopping the sale. The question is, do they really want to sell it? And are they really getting what they want for it?
0: That's a good question. I mean, at what point do you get to that point where you feel like you have to sell, right? Maybe you don't want to deal with the everyday business of it. You know what I mean? Maybe you don't want to deal with, 12.5. Somebody called me asking me, do you want to sell for $12.5 billion? I'm saying, without a question, yes.
2: I mean, there's no question. Look, there's just some things, and I think this is just because of the reality and how in touch in reality we are with certain things. There's a show that my wife and I watch every once in a while where people bring things that they bought at rummage sales and all that kind of stuff, and they find out that it's worth $40 million or something like that. And I forgot what the name of the show is. It's on PBS. But my wife said, if you ever have a baseball card or any type of sports memorabilia and they offer you $1 million for it and you don't take it, we are done that night.
0: I agree.
2: Yeah. I agree.
1: Wow. Well, they said the Buss family has owned the Lakers for 47 years. They've owned them since 1979. Mm. That's a long time. So get your money and walk away. You're not going to be in the championship. You'll be able to get in the playoffs. You'll be lucky to make the second round. But Greg says the team is pretty good.
0: I like the way the team is built. I think the team is built pretty good. I think the team is built for what Luka and needs. I think it's built for international type basketball for the players that they brought in. I honestly, man, you know, we always say who the strong teams are, but you're always going to have that dark horse. I feel like anytime Luka steps on the court, he's going to be one of the best basketball players on the court. And with the team that they surrounded him with, I actually think that the Lakers got better after LeBron left. I think they added five players for one. I think you added pieces that you needed. And I understand, it's a bunch of white boys starting, blah, blah, blah. I get that. But at the end of the day, talent is talent. You can't take talent. You can't take. And now the one part of the thing, defensively, they're going to be bad. That's the part where now the coaching comes in what's his name? Has to do a great job of coaching over there, J.J. Redick. But I like the Lakers. I think the Lakers, what they finished in, what, number four last year, number five? I think they finished top five again this year.
1: Yeah, they've been predicted to go in the five or six, no lower than seven. So they expect.
0: I think they'll be top five.
1: All right. Well, we'll definitely see about that. We got.
0: But it's still off the blue skies, though. I mean, it's Knicks in five. I mean.
1: Oh, God.
0: It's Knicks in five.
1: Have they released your schedule yet for the NBA?
0: Yeah, we got the most. I think we got the most televised games or the most something to that nature. I know they come to Chicago. Definitely will be at that game when they come to Chicago.
1: Will you be there?

0: Will I be in Chicago, or will I be?
1: Will you try to make it? Is it a better chance for you to get a game ticket there in Chicago than New York?
0: Do you see what the prices in New York? Did you see the prices for the first game?
1: So the best bet for you is to go ahead and get your ticket when they come to Chi-Town. That's what I'm trying to say.
0: Oh yeah, well, sir, let's be honest. I think when certain teams travel, you know, let's just look at the Milwaukee Bucks, right? Now, from what I've heard, a couple of people from Chicago, they drive up to Milwaukee because the tickets are cheaper. No matter who they're playing, the tickets are cheaper in Milwaukee than Chicago. So you have a lot of, and Santori probably can attest to that. A lot of people in this area will take the drive to Milwaukee, watch a basketball game versus going to Chicago, because Chicago, the tickets are just ridiculous.
2: Mm-hmm. Yeah, that's true. When Michael Jordan used to come to the Mecca, and they would play the Bulls, it was always easier. Now, of course, it was the most well-attended game of the year. I don't think there's a question about that. But yeah, you are absolutely right. It is much easier to get a ticket when you come to a game in Milwaukee than it is going to Chicago.
0: And I might look into that, Santori. I might look into the Knicks coming to Milwaukee and just say, you know, me and wifey just go to Milwaukee for the night, catch a game, and then just come on back. So, you know, just on ticket prices, I might just do that, because I've never been to Milwaukee as a new stadium. So I might want to do that.
1: They call it the Pfizer Forum. I think that's what they call it.
0: Pfizer Forum, right. Yeah.
1: Well, hold that thought, man. We got to hit this break. I just pulled up the Knicks schedule right quick, and then we'll close it out by talking about the NFL. You're listening to Sports in the Mix with the crew, Cedric Bailey, along with the Brooklyn boy, Greg Hyman, and Santori Black. We'll be right back.
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3: Everybody goes through something in life to change who you are, right? 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I think it was with me growing up. I'm the oldest of 9 kids. I did not know my father until I was 33 years old. I met my father at 33. He died when I was 34. When I met him, he wasn't ill. He had a sudden heart attack. But it was God let me, you know, get to meet my father before he exited his world. So the pain that I had growing up, because I was a multi-sport athlete and I was really good, I feel like I didn't have that much support, though, from the family. My mom really couldn't be there because, like I said, I'm older than 9. I had to work in high school. I had to make sure that things was right.
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12: And we're back, Sports in the Mix with the crew, segment 3 here on The Cedric, along with yours truly, Cedric Bailey, along with Greg Hyman, and of course, Santoria Black. Fellas, I got the schedule up. October the 20th is when the game is going to be, Greg. And man, it is already happening. It's going down. The first game of the regular season on NBC Peacock. LeBron and crew is coming to New York, Greg. They coming to New York, the Big Apple.
13: No, they better come. They come get a slice of pizza if they want. they come get some of this New York slice of pizza. Hey, listen, all we doing is handing out L's this year. We're just handing out L's, you know.
12: Yeah,
13: Davis. I will say this. What is going to be hard for, you know, of course all of us are true sports fans and we know the game. But what you're going to have in game one is the New York Knicks getting rings, 53 years, a lot of emotions going to be running through that building.
12: So wait a minute. They're going to do all this tonight when LeBron comes to town? They don't care? Huh? What'd you say, Sam?
14: I would.
13: Yeah. We want you to see this, LeBron. We want you to see what we putting up in that banner. That's what we're doing. We want you to see that. But I think that, honestly, I think that the Sixers probably will beat us only because of what is happening that night. 53 years, raising a banner, the Knicks getting rings, star-studded night in New York. I only feel like the Knicks are going to lose because of so much emotions, and they're just, it's only game one. But then you're going to have those people that say, oh, there go Philly, ready to win the chip, they're going to win. And I posed this question on my show. I said, is it championship or bust for Philly? And I'll ask you that sentence. Is it championship or bust for Philly?
14: Honestly, this is going to be a big year because you got LeBron and you got a major pieces of the puzzle into that team now. Here's the thing: this is not 20-year-old LeBron. It's not, you know, even early 30s LeBron. So I think we got to be realistic about that. But if Joel Embiid stays healthy, you got LeBron that's healthy. You got some good shooters on that team, and you can stay away from the injury bug. Yeah, you should expect a lot from Philadelphia.
12: All right, it should be interesting. Then on the Friday the 23rd, the Knicks will be at home. No, they're going to be on the road. They're going to Boston, the TD, to take on the Celtics.
13: Then we got Orlando.
12: Yeah.
13: Then we got Detroit. Then we got Chicago. Then we got the 76ers again for group play right after the 76ers. Yeah,
12: in the Emirates Cup.
13: Yeah, we got the Nets, Bulls again, Cavaliers, the Bucks, Cavaliers again. I mean, I don't understand what Adam Silver was trying to do. Trying to take us out early. I get it. We the champs. Get it. I mean, Adam Silver, listen, one thing you cannot do is break New York. We are New York true and through. We are a city that is thriving. We are a city that has been through a lot. You cannot break us, Adam. You can't break us, Adam. You can't. It's okay. It's okay.
14: You all right, bro?
12: He already said Knicks in five. Okay.
13: Yeah, Nick Santori, I can't do this for Sed because Sed hates on me a lot.
12: I don't, man. Come on, man. What if I said negative?
13: Santorio.
12: I have acknowledged orange and blue skies. How low do I have to go?
13: Only because your wife. Because you don't want to sleep on the couch. That's why. You don't want to sleep on the couch. But Santorio, I'm gonna make you an honorary New York Knicks fan for this year coming up. I'll even throw in a ring from last year. So you can accept some of the championship paraphernalia that we... So I'm going to make you an honorary, okay?
14: I appreciate that, sir.
13: But I can't do that for Cedric. I can't. He just hates on us so
12: bad. No, I ain't said nothing negative. I've been quiet. You know? Only thing, you know what? Me and my wife was watching the Raiders preseason game that they lost on last week, by the way. I think it was last Friday or so. And my wife says to me, she said, Fernando Mendoza has the same number that Mahomes wear. And I said, what number is that? Oh, 15. Is that right? If you can't beat him, what do you do? You join him. He looked pretty good, but they went ahead with Kirk Cousins and started off in preseason. But right now, our defense has got to step it up, man. That's all I got to say. Okay?
13: So I just looked at the schedule. The Knicks come to Milwaukee December 2nd, which is a Wednesday, and I'm off on Thursday, so that's kind of perfect.
14: And when in December is that?
13: It's a Wednesday, December 2nd.
14: Yeah, it's a little too early still. I won't be home yet.
13: Mm-hmm. On a Wednesday, you won't be home?
14: No, back in Wisconsin to see Milwaukee. I'm not going home until closer to Christmas.
13: You'll be in Louisiana.
12: Mm-hmm. Yeah. Well, Sam, you just got to have your bags packed and be ready to go. That's all I can tell you.
14: Because if I do get home and Milwaukee's at home, I'm definitely going.
12: Yeah. How did the Packers do in the preseason? Oh, I know. They played Pittsburgh, didn't they?
14: Yes.
12: Wasn't that kind of funny watching Mike McCarthy coaching the Steelers? And, you know, here's another thing that the NFL Network did, because they had quite a few games. My wife says she saw Aaron Rodgers in a Packers helmet, and they had McCarthy, and then they flipped the script. Mm-hmm. But they just can't let go of stuff, can they, Santori?
14: No, unfortunately, they cannot. And eventually they're going to have to if they wanted to win, because this year the Bears are not holding any prisoners this year. That's going to be a good team this year.
13: I disagree.
14: You don't think the Bears are going to be inherently better this year?
13: I think the Bears are, I'm going to be honest with you. The Bears finished what? 11. They won a division last year, but they finished 11-7 or 10-7. They made a run to the NFC Championship game, if I'm not mistaken, or the game before they lost. Here's what I'll say, Santori. They have one of the toughest schedules this year. And this is where I feel like they're not going to be as strong. They won a lot of games within the last 2 minutes. I think it was 9 games they won last possession or the last 2 minutes of the game. They're not going to be able to do that this year. Your defense didn't get better. You got linebackers that you lost. Your secondary is still bad. And you don't have a number one proven receiver other than a tight end and not Cole Kmet, but the other guy, Loveston. Who's the number one receiver? Until you can prove to me that you can consistently win within the last 2 minutes, because I think they're not going to be able to do that this year. Teams are ready for them this year, and their defense is not that good. So this is why I say, I don't have Chicago winning that division. I don't.
12: Wow.
14: What do you have Minnesota at?
13: I think. If you want to ask me, this is Detroit's division to win or lose this year. They have the easiest schedule. And with the easiest schedule, that means a lot that you should have a lot of wins. I think the second place team in that division, if Kyler Murray plays B-plus ball, Minnesota will finish second in that division because of the defense. And the offense is outstanding. Their offense is one of the top five, top 10 in the league. I think it's going to be between Green Bay and Chicago fighting for third. But this is all depending on Kyler Murray's play. But I also feel like Detroit will win the division, hands down.
14: Yeah, this is their. I would say that this is theirs to lose this year.
13: But I just can't see Chicago repeating what they did last year. That's a lot of wins within the last 2 minutes of a game.
12: What's the buzz been like up there in Chicago, man? Because I saw
13: the buzz right now is you got two baseball teams about to get into the playoffs. I mean, it's the buzz is crazy out here.
12: Yeah, winning in Chicago.
14: That's two words you don't hear every day. That oxymoron.
13: Yeah, that is. I mean, right now you have the White Sox winning their division by, I think, if they win tonight, it'll be 5.5. If they lose, it's 4.5 because I think Detroit won earlier. You got Chicago, which is in second place, which is was going to make the playoffs. They're leading the wild card. I mean, this is two teams. Right now they're playing a crosstown series, sold out at Wrigley Field, 4-3 in the bottom of the sixth. I mean, what more could you ask for as a Chicago, for the city of Chicago right now?
12: Is that Wrigley? Is that where you said they're at?
13: Yeah, they're at Wrigley tonight.
12: I'm going to flip it on there and check it out. So we'll definitely.
14: Let me tell you something, and this is just me, and I know I got cousins that live on the south side, so I still hope I can go to their house. North side atmosphere, when you go to Wrigley Field, is something different. It's in a neighborhood. You go to Nuts on Clark, which is down the street from the stadium. You get your sausage and pepper sandwiches down there, your Italian beef. It's all in the neighborhood. It's just something about that place that is just very different than going on the south side. And I've been to a game at, where the White Sox play, and it's just different. You know, I don't even drive down there. I go to catch the bus at the DeVry Institute and just take the bus right to the front of Wrigley Field. And it's cheaper to park there. You don't have to worry about your car being towed because they will tow your car if you're there in the neighborhood and if you don't live there. So it is. But I love it. I love going down there.
13: But I want to say this. And Santorio's right. I will say this. This is the two things different about Wrigley. Wrigley probably has one of the best outside of the stadium experiences you can ever imagine. Outside the stadium, like Sam said, you have bars, you have restaurants, some of the greatest food, Nuts on Clark. Wrigley Field is a historic field. The field inside is old. The food inside is not as great. Go to the White Sox stadium, you're going to get a more baseball field because it's a stadium. They have great food. They got parking outside. So if you're looking for the baseball experience, you go to the White Sox. But if you're looking for a whole different experience, go to Wrigley Field.
12: Man, I'm looking at this out here. They are packed in there like sardines already. This is crazy.
13: Let me tell you something. This is probably one of the probably high dollar ticket games that. It was probably cheaper. They played early in the season. They played in the White Sox. So if you wanted to go see this game, you should have went to the South Side. But in Wrigley, they definitely juiced up the prices for this, and especially because the White Sox in first place too.
14: There's another good example of, and this is just cross town. If the Yankees come to town, I would rather see them where the White Sox play instead of where the Cubs play. It's going to be cheaper.
13: Right, right. You would go to it used to be Shea Stadium. You go to Citi Field if you want to watch the Yankees and the Mets. But if you want to watch them in the Bronx,
14: well, look
13: at that new stadium. I've been to the new stadium. Whoa, that's a beautiful stadium inside. It's high dollar though. Good gracious, you think you, boy oh boy.
12: All right, well hey, listen, we got a couple of minutes before we get up out of here. Want to say thank you, fellas, for. You know, hanging out. I got my schedule up, and I tell you what, I'm working on my deck in my backyard, get my screens up and everything, get my music sound system up because I'm going to be watching some games, college football. I mean, I know you, Greg, you're ready to go. So what are you looking forward to, NFL or college or just both?
13: I think I'm looking forward to both. I think I'm really looking forward to some of the games that I'm going to be attending this year, you know, covering, you know, with Empire Sports and the BGC Sports Network. I think I'm just ready for this season to start, man. I think it's going to be a great season, man. And honestly, this is probably going to be one of the best seasons when it comes to NFL and college football. I think it's going to be a real great season.
12: Yeah, well, it's been a good year for you, 2026, with the Knicks winning it all for you.
13: I'm still on the high.
12: The only, as Jamie Foxx say on that show, Shazam, the only way is up. That's what he be saying. Santoria, anything in closing before we wrap up in the next 60 seconds, man?
14: College football starting week 0, August the 29th. I know I'll be at the Grambling and Clark Atlanta game. Lots of storylines there. Bruce Eugene is going to be there as the quarterback's coach, of course, former quarterback for this team who helped to lead Grambling to a championship You got new coaches there for Clark Atlanta, familiar with SWAC schools. And Southern and Alabama State, they kick off the year in week zero. And then in the MEAC SWAC Challenge is Howard and Alabama A&M. So you got a couple of good ones. I think that Howard, Alabama A&M is going to be good, as well as the Southern and Alabama State game. We're going to see what these teams have.
12: All right.
13: Clark Atlanta is in the SIAC?
12: Right.
14: I believe.
12: Correct. Yeah, they yes. are.
13: Is yep. that that's Division II, right?
14: Yes.
13: So Grambling is open up against Clark Atlanta. Okay.
12: Yeah.
14: Yep.
12: Well, all right, fellas. Hey, listen, I got to get ready for some high school football. My first game is Ardmore versus Ada, and that's going to be here at Noble Stadium. So I'll be calling high school games, looking forward to that. And then got my junior college basketball schedule lined up. So I've been working on my calendar, getting ready for that. So, Greg, we got to get you in, man. The dream is get you in there to do a game. Some kind of way we got to figure out to let you do something live. You know what I mean? It's a fun thing.
13: I tell you the easiest thing. You guys, if you tell me when the schedule, you know, you got the schedule and you say, Greg, can you make this? I will make it happen. You just got to let me know.
12: What we do is, and I would say this, right, Santoria, you know, Santoria will take the lead or I take the lead and you just do the color, you know. It's real simple. The higher level the games you get, you got all the stats and everything right there. I was watching some games the other day, and you got a crew that's feeding you all the information, or you can pull it up on your tablets, right, Santoria?
14: You get your tablets. You got the stat crew that's right there at your table. So even if you don't have a spot or anything, you do have your own stats right there at the table.
12: Yeah. All right. Well, fellas, we got to go. We're out of here. Santoria followed by Greg. We got to go. Take us on out.
14: Always remember, one nation, one people, peace.
13: And it's still orange and blue skies, baby.
12: I can't touch it.

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2: With your BGC Sports Network brief, I'm Eric Enley. Future Hall of Fame pass rusher Von Miller has officially agreed to a one-year deal with the Dallas Cowboys heading into his 15th NFL season. Raised 30 minutes down the road in DeSoto, Texas, and a former Texas A&M standout, the 37-year-old completes a long-awaited return to North Texas. Playing just 37% of defensive snaps with the Washington Commanders last season, Miller still notched 9 sacks across 17 games. The two-time Super Bowl champion and Super Bowl 50 MVP leads all active NFL players with 138.5 career sacks, tied with Cowboys legend DeMarcus Ware for 9th all time. Dallas plans to use Miller as a situational edge rusher in key passing situations, while serving as a veteran mentor to young pass rushers like Donovan Eziraku and rookie Malachi Lawrence. With your BGC Sports Network brief, I'm Eric Enley.
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3: 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Coming to you from the 580.
4: Hold up. Y'all know what it do. It's the 580 boys. Hope y'all having a great week. It's full house. I got my main man, Mr. Cowboy, in the building. What up?
5: What's going down, man? We've been having discussions here before we come on.
4: We waiting on Sid Henry.
6: Sid Henry's in the house. Say hello to Sid Henry, fella.
4: Where's Sid Henry at?
7: What it do, man? What's going on?
5: What's going on, Sid?
7: I heard y'all in there talking about Tampa Bay ain't gonna win the NFC.
5: He's talking about Carolina. Yeah, man, this man been crazy.
7: You know, I ain't saying they won't, but I ain't saying they will either. I mean, with Atlanta picking up Tua.
4: Garbage. We got to start that off.
7: No. He got a running back. Bijan just signed a new contract, so.
4: He got a receiver, too, to sign the contract. Drake London.
7: Yeah.
4: Pop said he's overpaid. Speaking of, man, it's been big payments, man. The highest paid running back in history.
5: But don't run from the question at hand, man.
4: There's no running, T.O.P.
5: Hey, you trying to talk about highest paid running back. Man, let's go back to the
4: news.
5: To the question at hand, man. You said Carolina is going to win the South.
4: No. What I said was, from looking at how the offense is moving and fluid, man, they coach, they buying into their offense. They won the NFC South last year. They could very much well do a repeat. We got to look at the change being made. Tua was in ATL. Your boy Kellen is in year two in New Orleans. And then, you know, Baker's a beast. He looks good early on in the season, but he never has the true help.
5: But we basing this off of a Hall of Fame game.
4: No. Yeah. Yeah, we can. I'm getting a glimpse of Carolina can knock Dallas off.
5: Yeah.
4: They can knock Dallas off
5: Carolina can win the West, too.
4: Oh, no, sir.
5: Oh, yes, sir. Oh, yes, sir.
7: Win the West or what? The West or what?
5: The NFC West?
4: No way.
7: No.
5: I mean, they can't beat Dallas either.
7: No, Dallas gonna beat Dallas. They ain't got to beat Dallas. Dallas gonna beat Dallas.
5: All that sound good.
4: we got
5: a new regime going on in Dallas.
7: What is it?
5: Christian Parker.
7: Who?
5: Yeah. I want you to say that who? At the end of the season, I want you to. What'd you say? I'm going to say it again. I want you to say it just like you said it. Christian Parker.
7: Who?
5: I want to hear that same thing at the end of the season. Because we're going to answer that question.
7: Who is Christian Parker?
5: I don't know. You'll figure it out.
7: No, just go and say who he is. I ain't been paying no attention to
5: that's the defensive coordinator we got.
7: Christian Parker. Where he come from?
4: It's a brother.
7: That don't mean nothing.
5: Philadelphia. Philadelphia. He's under the Vic Fangio tree. He was a secondary coach in Philadelphia for the last couple of years.
7: Okay.
5: Yeah.
7: Well,
5: he's making a big difference already.
7: What are you doing?
5: The first thing you got to change is the philosophy, the scheme.
7: That ain't going to change until Jerry Lee. What are you talking about?
5: No, see?
7: What you mean, no? See, you know. You see? No. But this is what I don't understand, y'all Cowboy fans. You know what happened every year when Jerry Jones is there. So
5: Jerry get in the way of the everyday operations. But as far as the team flow and all that, man, I think we got a better grip on it, man. I'm liking the head coach. First of all, I think he got a lot of growing to do, and I think he's got a chance to be something special this season and build something special in Dallas with him and Christian Parker. You know, I feel a new regime coming.
8: Oh, okay. And it's a new regime in your division brewing with Washington, the Commanders picking up Diggs. Do you want to talk about that? Cause he going to be, Hey
5: man,
8: we going to have to see what them guys are made of.
5: You know what you're good at.
8: I'm good at just telling you. You got
5: you
8: Diggs
5: good at
8: in your division
5: delivering
8: now, man.
5: Worthless. You are a worthless information deliverer. Diggs. You Stephon said Diggs. Diggs.
8: Is hooking up with Jaden Daniels.
5: Hey.
8: And Scary Terry is on the other side. What
5: did you say,
8: about?
5: Diggs?
8: You better worry about that.
5: How? When the last time Diggs completed a season without being in mental trouble?
8: Wait, hold on, man. You gonna sit up and disrespect that man's 1,000 yards receiving probably about the last 6-7 seasons?
5: You know Stephon Diggs didn't have 1,000 yards last year.
8: Hey, dude, you need to look it up.
5: Nah, you need to look it up.
8: Man, I know the man got money, man. He played in a good system with the Patriots, and he went to the Super Bowl. Other than the off-field issues with him, Scary Terry, and Jaden Daniels, you're going to have to worry about that in that NFC East. Not alone, the Giants, too. And then Philly over there going, man, you need to be worried, Mr. Cowboy.
5: You said I need to be worried. What do I need to be worried for? I'm trying to figure out why do I need to be worried.
8: Said Henry, can you explain to him what I'm trying to tell him about? He's talking about the defense.
5: You can explain yourself. Why you need somebody else?
8: You got to face him twice.
7: Yeah, it's going to be interesting. I don't know about the NFC East, man. It's a toss-up right now.
8: It's a toss-up?
7: It's a toss-up for me. I mean, yeah, it's a toss-up. It's pretty much cut and dry, even across the board.
8: Okay. That's fair. That's a good assessment.
7: I mean, ain't nobody showed me nothing. Philly didn't do nothing.
5: He got 1,013 yards with 4 touchdowns. Boy, he's scary to me.
7: Well, I mean, you said he didn't.
5: Being the number one receiver on the team.
7: Hold on. Let's roll it back. You said he didn't get 1,000 yards.
5: I didn't think he had 1,000.
7: Okay, well that argument is over right there between did he get 1,000 and didn't he get 1,000?
5: Oh then, yeah, we already. That's why I said he got 1,013 with 4 touchdowns.
7: The thing is, when you look at that division, nobody stands out in that division right now as a clear cut winner. For me, I don't know about nobody else, but for me, nobody stands out as a clear cut winner.
5: I mean, I don't think it's too many divisions right now you can look at and say somebody stands out as a clear-cut winner.
7: Yeah, I think in the AFC East, you got the Patriots.
5: I mean, so what about, you say the Patriots, I mean, So you just throwing everybody else to the birds right now?
7: In that division? Heck yeah. Who Miami gonna do what? What are the Jets gonna do?
5: I'm not really too sold on New England myself.
7: Well, I don't know how you not sold on. They went to the Super Bowl last, even though they lost, they ain't really lose nobody coming back. It's just the fact of the Jets, Miami, and Buffalo. Buffalo. That's Jared Allen, you know.
8: And they picked up A.J. Brown, another. He's a weapon.
7: I ain't even worried about A.J. Brown. He mental. He ain't got no mental right now.
5: I'm just saying, but you just throw the Bills like they ain't been to the Super Bowl the division that like the Bills ain't won the division the last three out of the last 4 years.
7: Listen, it don't matter if you win the division, you're still going up against Kansas City. Do they win that game?
5: Well, you said it's a clear-cut winner. Clear-cut winner in the AFC East. England is a clear-cut winner. And yeah. I'm telling you that they're not a clear-cut winner as long as Buffalo is still a team. I can't look at New England and say they're a better team than Buffalo right now. There's no way you can convince me of that.
8: Yeah, okay. You can. Because the quarterback.
7: Hold on. Let's roll it back.
5: So you telling me that Drake May is a better quarterback than Josh Allen?
7: Hold on. I ain't going by that. I'm going by what I'm going.
5: I'm saying the man said because the quarterback. I'm asking him a simple question.
8: Oh, yeah, so you telling me the ball over, Josh
5: that's
8: Allen?
5: That's not what I asked you. I said, so you said by the quarterback. So you telling me,
8: right? If they both gonna go to the playoffs.
5: Listen, man. Pop, answer this. You said you going by the quarterback.
8: Buffalo got a new coach.
5: I'm going out for what came at Josh Allen
8: is going to trick it off in the fourth quarter in the divisional game against New England or whoever.
5: What you're saying is Drake May is a better quarterback than Josh Allen.
8: Yeah, younger and he's better. Yeah, he is. He's big, tough. He done bought into that Patriot way.
5: I'm gonna call Big Dave. I'm gonna have him. We need to get you tested, man.
8: Man, you know Josh Allen throw interceptions, man.
5: It don't matter. Drake May is not a better quarterback than Josh Allen. And I don't trust Drake May more than I trust Josh Allen.
8: Well, okay, that's you.
7: Who lost the game for Buffalo last year?
5: Coaching.
7: No. It wasn't the coach. Coach didn't throw the interception.
5: Yeah, I mean,
8: not to tell you.
5: it's a lot of plays in between there, though.
7: Hey,
5: y'all look at one play.
8: You got a stud running back.
7: I said who lost the game. My thing is this. There were a lot of plays made on that field. The last play of the game killed the chances for them to win the game by Josh Allen throwing an interception. That's all I said. That's all I'm saying.
5: Should they even been in that situation, though?
7: Hey, he the one put them. They put themselves in there.
5: Yeah, they. But then you want to say he.
7: He had the opportunity to win the game.
5: There's a lot of opportunities that he shouldn't have even been in that, though.
7: Well, I understand that. But yet still, when the game is on the line and you need a drive to put together to go down and score, who's in charge of that?
5: You can look at a lot of games that end and with an interception, and a lot of times they gotta make a play though, and the play ain't there, you still try to make the play, and even though you can't make the play, but you shouldn't have been in that situation to have to make that play.
7: I totally agree, but yet and still, when a game winning drive needs to be put together, you have the ball, and you're driving down the field, and you need a score. We could go several different ways with this.
5: See, I'm gonna just say this. I'm not a big fan of blaming the quarterback that throws the interception that's in the game and say it's your fault y'all lost. I just don't agree with that because as a Dallas Cowboy fan,
9: you can't say that.
5: Tony Romo made more game-winning plays than a lot of these other quarterbacks, but his defense failed him.
9: Well, he failed.
8: The defense that's tough.
9: Hold on. It was just all winning his defense all his entire career now.
5: I didn't say it. See, there you go.
9: No, you say his defense failed him, so his defense
5: failed him most of the time.
9: Okay, that's what you need to say then.
5: His defense failed him at least. I mean, it's probably only one out of all the games that Tony Romo at the end threw an interception or something. It's only one game that I can really blame him for.
9: Which one? When he missed, when he didn't hold a field goal, slipped out his hand?
5: No, that ain't his fault.
9: What you mean?
8: What?
5: He wasn't even a quarterback then.
9: Listen. If he catches that ball and they kick a field goal, what happened?
5: We don't know if he can kick or gonna make the field goal.
9: Come on, Full House.
8: You beat Seattle.
9: Come on.
5: Hey man, I'm just saying that the kick could have got by. You said what's gonna happen? It's probably gonna go in, but we don't know that.
9: Listen,
5: we don't know that, man. I'm just saying, man.
9: Pop. So it never got to an opportunity for it to be blocked.
8: Okay. And on that note, y'all, we got to come back, man. We'll be back for the segment 2 on the station that keeps it lit, the BGC Sport Network.
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19: 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Even though he has never claimed us as a people, these are all things that Tiger, you know, as a life coach, as a certified life coach, I would raise a bunch of these questions to him and have him dig deep inside of himself so he can find these answers. He's been able to do it on the golf course.
20: Hold up, hold up, hold up.
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4: Hold up, hold up, hold up, hold up. Hey, y'all, what it do? Yeah, we back, segment two. It's the 580 boys, man. Full house, Mr. Cowboy. Enough said, Henry, man. Man, we've been going in on the football, man, because football's in the air, man. Mr. Cowboy, you just have to face it. Said Henry was on point. Your division, anybody could take over it. It's not tough like the NFC West the NFC North.
5: I mean, the way you mean NFC West, the NFC West is a clear-cut winner. And
4: wait a minute. No, it's not. You got Rams, Seahawks.
5: The Seahawks.
4: The 49ers is right there ready to lock with you.
5: No, they're not, man. The Rams is a clear-cut. The Rams is a clear-cut favorite to win that division. It's clear. And dry. Nowhere is it any contested.
7: You're talking about on paper,
4: right?
5: I'm talking about right now.
7: On paper,
5: right now.
7: They're the clear cut winners on paper.
5: Yeah, just like you say, New England's a clear cut.
8: Forget about Seattle's tough, man.
5: Seattle's tough, but the Rams are a clear cut with adding Miles Garrett and getting
4: Aaron Donald
5: back in the fold. The Rams are a clear cut favorite to win that division.
7: On paper, they look good, but like I said, it don't take but one injury to shut down a whole team, and everything they thought they had is going out the window.
5: So you can say the same about any team then.
7: But no, that's what I'm saying. Barring injury right now, yeah, they may be. In your opinion, they're the clear-cut one in that division.
5: Because if Drake may go down in New England, what they look like?
7: That's what I said. So, hey, right now, they on paper, they look good.
5: Right. That's all we talking about is on paper. We ain't talking about nothing factual. We saying a clear cut, and that's what it is.
4: Okay, fellas. I still, Mr. Cowboy, we got to talk about what's your opinion on Jahmyr Gibbs being the highest paid running back, man, in NFL history? Do you think he deserves it? Is he the right one?
5: Hey, man, listen.
4: We'll get to see him.
5: the fact you say the history, the highest paid this, the highest paid, there's going to be a whole lot of highest paid in the NFL. But are they? Does that mean he's the best running back to ever touch the field? No. That means right now at this time, he was the next man up and he got paid. That's all that means. The thing with it is CD, when Justin, Justin Jefferson or Jamar Chase? Justin Jefferson signed the biggest contract for the receiver, right? Is he the best receiver to ever play the game? No. Well, everybody, when he retired, when they say he's the best, we don't know that. But right now, he's not the best to ever play the game, but he's the highest paid to ever play the game because at this time of his contract, he was the man, he was up, and he got paid. That's how the NFL is right now. Is Dak Prescott the best quarterback to ever play in Dallas? No, but he's the highest paid quarterback to ever play in Dallas.
4: So you saying that Jahmyr Gibbs, that's was not the next man Henry, up. Was that deserving?
7: Well, you gotta look at how it's judged. You need to keep Jahmyr Gibbs there. You need to keep him happy, so he can produce for you. Right now, he is one of the top three producing running backs in the NFL. And to keep your team playoff eligible or to be able to compete in the playoffs, you have to keep him on your team. You can't afford to let him go. So you got to sign this brother to whatever he wants to be signed to and keep it going. So he might not be the best one in the NFL, but he's the best one that Detroit can get right now. So guess what? To keep him happy and in the system that he's thrived in, you have to pay him.
4: So that meaning that any other team, if he was just out there on the market, they'll be willing to give him that amount of money as well.
5: But we can't say what no other team would be willing to give
4: him. Saquon. We know McCaffrey done been busted up. He's not going to get that type of money. King Henry is what? In the dying years?
7: I mean, when you look at, for him to stay with Detroit, you got Amon St. Brown. You got
4: top 10 receiver.
7: Right, okay. Then you got the tight end. You got, that offense will suffer if what's his name? Is it Ferguson behind him?
5: No, Williams.
7: No, it ain't Williams. What's the dude, Montgomery? If Montgomery had to carry that load by himself, Detroit is going to suffer.
5: Oh, you talking about it? No, I thought Montgomery left.
7: He left?
5: Yeah.
7: So who do they pick up?
5: Montgomery, David Montgomery, if I ain't mistaken, he left. Let me make sure.
4: Yeah, because you said that they're going to win the North. So you got a lot of faith and confidence in the Detroit Lions, right, Mr. Cowboy? Didn't you say that on one of our previous?
5: Yeah, David Montgomery is in Houston.
7: Oh, yeah. So that's going to hurt them because of what they had. So we're going to see how that flows as far as who is going to back up Gibbs, because they had a heck of a 1-2 punch last year.
5: Pacheco. They picked up Pacheco from
7: Kansas City. Yeah, so, I still don't.
0: Okay.
7: I mean, Pacheco is okay, but he's not a back. He's not a bruising back. And I don't know. It's going to be interesting to see how that running back backfield, that 1-2 punch goes. It's going to be interesting. Goff, we're going to see, if he can make the throws he need to make. We're going to see what that defense is made of. It's just a tough division up there, man. That North is tough.
4: You know what Goff made of. He going to tremble too, man, under pressure.
7: That's a tough division up there with the Bears and the Vikings.
4: Yeah.
7: Packers, it's a tough division to stick your head out of. We thought Detroit was going to win it last year, and look what happened. Didn't do it.
4: No, they didn't. 49ers, they kind of injured. Debo's back, Pops.
7: Pearsall is out for the rest of the season.
8: Yeah, Pearsall's out. There's a lot of banged up the first week. IU still's crying.
5: Why is you still bringing up that dude, that man? Man, I told you that man has been. The NFL don't even know who he is. Since San Francisco beat Dallas in the playoffs, what was that, two or three years ago? Was it three or two years ago?
8: About 3 years ago when he played running back, though.
5: The last 2 years, anyway. The last or so, the playoff game would have been 3 years ago. So, hey, they don't even know who, that man ain't even been relevant in football, man.
8: Oh, man, come on, Mr. Cowboy.
5: What?
8: He's gonna be doing multiple things, man, in Kyle Shanahan's offense. Hey,
5: that was the problem. He did multiple things. Trayvon Diggs, I don't know what Trayvon Diggs put on paper for all these cornerbacks, but ever since that game, that man ain't been the same in the NFL.
8: Man, he was eating good, man. They said he was eating some of Pop's barbecue. So,
5: I don't know what he was eating, man. But Debo ain't been the same.
8: Well, reality done hit him now. So, said Henry, you know what? Said Henry, you, I heard from you the weekend, man, and I was seeing that you watched the fights, man.
7: Man, that wasn't no fight, man. That was some garbage.
8: Roach, Lamont Roach, man.
7: Man, that was some garbage, bro.
8: Zapata
7: put it on.
8: Zapata is a tough dude, man. You know, so that tells you what Shakur, he need to go on and get in the paint.
7: Man, I'm so tired of boxing, I don't know what to do, bro.
8: Wait a minute, man. Now, you down there, I know you know about that Florida boy, Fendor, Sebastian.
7: I don't get down with the promoters and what they try to do. I don't like how they moving. I mean, I thought Roach was gonna put up a fight. Roach didn't do nothing. And my thing is, when you getting your butt beat, when do you decide to start boxing?
8: I guess he took the pay. I mean, Mr. Cowboy, did you check any of the boxing out? Did you watch the Errol Spence and Tim Tazoo?
7: Oh man, come on, man.
5: Hey man, I didn't watch it because I don't want to see a shell of Errol Spence. Errol Spence has not been the same. He should have never came back after the accident, man. His equilibrium has been off.
8: And you can tell.
5: Terrence Crawford showed that. And why they let him back in the ring, the Boxing Association should be sued or something, man. They should be under investigation. Hey, I'm just saying, man, because that man is not the if anybody that watched Errol Spence before that wreck watched that Terrence Crawford fight, they should have told him for his own sake, don't get back in the ring.
7: Well, if I was his trainer, I'd have been through the tile end in that Terrence Crawford fight.
5: He wasn't the same, man. I hate to say it, but you know, like he's like a half a second behind on all his movement now.
7: Yes, sir. That brain activity.
5: It's something going on in his brain, man. That man shouldn't be. And he don't even look the same out there. He don't walk the same.
7: Hey. That Joker's skin is so dark.
8: Oh yeah.
7: I was like, he don't respond. He can't. Hey, his reflexes. All of that. No.
8: You could tell. He shouldn't have went down to Australia to get done like that. But he retired, so that's
7: I just hope you have a good quality of life.
5: Yeah.
8: That's right.
5: I think I want to say I think he was a smart man and did some smart things with his

0: one dude that's on the cusp of being that Abdul guy, Mason.
1: Oh yeah, Abdullah Mason, the youngster.
0: Hey, all I can say, I know he young and he ain't fought too many people, but man, he got something that only the greats have, man.
2: What's that?
0: That man is not afraid to go to that body, man.
2: Well, you got this. I don't know why. You ain't got to be afraid to go to the body. That's what people don't do no more. They don't go to the body.
0: I think that's the one thing with him. Him and Tank. Tank go to the body too. You see a lot of Tank's knockouts is with the body.
1: Tank ain't fought in a long time, man.
2: Well, that's dealing with the promoter, man. Them promoters, something done with boxing, man. The promoters suck, man.
1: Yeah, they definitely have to, man. It's been a lot of period of time. A lot of them haven't fought, man. They getting out their prime. And that's like Devin Haney.
2: Well, it ain't nobody out there for him to fight, man. Ain't no money. You know, it's like you sitting there watching these guys come up through the ranks, and it's like, man, who's there to fight?
0: I mean, you know, you got your arrows and your look at Shakur Stevenson.
2: There's
0: only one fight with him. And is it gonna happen?
2: That's what I'm saying. But the promoters hold up the fights for so long because they're looking at the money and what they. Come on, man, put the fight out there. You gonna get paid? The money gonna be there. You put the fight out there, the fans gonna want to see it.
0: Super fight right now. Tank Davis, Shakur Stevenson.
1: That would be a big fight.
0: That might be the fight of the decade. I don't know.
2: Could be. But look how are they going to make it happen?
0: They ain't going to make it happen. One of them going, they going to wait till one of them something happen and something.
2: That's it.
0: And right now they in they heavy hitter stage, man, let's get in the ring and see this happen and make something happen.
2: Yeah, they ain't going to do that.
1: Yeah, that's what exactly need to happen. Because if not, it's like you say, it's going to water down the sports even more. We're not even talking about any heavyweights. Well, some heavyweights, ain't it? You just got Anthony Joshua. No heavyweights. Yeah, that's what I'm just... Man, nothing like it was, man. So it's... Yeah, I think you're right, Mr. Cowboy. That would be maybe the fight of the decade. That would probably be the fight of the decade. Because Tank and Shakur. I mean, Boots can get down through that too, but like you say, they're not lining them up. Charlo brothers, they ain't fought. Man, Canelo done fought again, I think, since him and Crawford fought.
0: Yep.
2: Them Charlo boys ain't no good either.
1: They ain't no good, man. They was up under the camp with Earl.
2: Them boys ain't no good. They ain't fighting nobody.
1: They ain't fighting nobody, man. Now, I give him his props, the brother who went up in weight, and he lost to Canelo, but he did go up in weight.
2: Well, my thing, Joshua is still there, but Joshua ain't got no belts, do he? That Russian got them belts.
1: That Russian got the belt, yeah.
2: That's what I was going to say. No way. He ain't worried about no heavyweights.
1: Yeah, they ain't, man. It's just not like it used to be.
2: No.
1: Oh, man, and on that note, man, we come up to, the end of segment two. Hey, everybody, just stay locked and loaded. Only on the station that keeps you lit. The BGC Sport Network.
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10: Hold up, hold up, hold up, hold up. We on it, segment 3. Mr. Cowboys in the building. And we will just appreciate our good brother guest, Sam Henry, who comes through. You know, I've been putting it down with this professional analyst. Mr. Cowboy, hey, man, let's talk a little bit about this. Is the World Cup of basketball getting ready to start up here soon?
20: No, ain't this the off year? I don't know.
10: I thought for the women.
20: I'm good at you. And the women?
10: Caitlin, Angel Reese.
20: I mean, who do you see? Do you see a team out there that can beat the women?
21: I don't think so, man. That's the opportunity. I'm just asking your opinion.
20: I mean, now, I'm a whole bruise, but I don't see a team that don't think you stand up and talk right there.
10: Yeah. Thinking of the magnitude of how the impact the game is going now, and this is nowhere near NBA, but it's picking up. So it's always a good deal.
20: You said, give me one. I don't even think you can tell me who the number 2 ranked team in the FIBA is for the women.
21: Caitlin?
10: It's all about Caitlin.
20: No, That's not what I asked you. I said, who?
21: Cunningham.
20: I didn't say the number. I said the number two team. Other than the USA, name me another team in the women.
21: Oh, man. You know, Las Vegas, they're going to be up on Las Vegas, Phoenix, Mercury.
20: Man, we said the FIBA. FIBA. Las Vegas, that's the United States. I said, you said the FIBA. The FIBA.
21: Oh. No one, man. Yeah, not Europe, no one. Russia.
20: Russia what?
21: They might be competitive.
20: Okay. Who they got?
21: Oh, I don't know. They got somebody over there that's 6 foot, seven foot probably. But we know women go over there and they get paid to play professionally. Like the grinder. Yeah,
20: they still wouldn't be playing for Russia, though. Because they over there playing basketball, they wouldn't be on the Russian national team.
21: No, I'm just feeling it's some competitiveness going on. But we'll see. I'm going to have to do some more research on it, though, with the international play.
20: Yeah.
21: So the Alma Tigers is going to get ready to jump it off, man. Be ready to keep them on the lookout, Mr. Cowboy. They may make a good deep run, like when you was playing for the 92 championship, the 92 championship team. What does it take, man? Take us back to the, you know, what that Tiger football was like in the 90s.
20: I can't tell you a lot, but I can tell you this. It starts in the summer. And if they didn't put the work in this summer, then one thing I can guarantee you, they ain't going to put the work in during the season. And it starts in the summer.
21: Okay. Folks, you're hearing it from state champion Armour High School in Oklahoma. Last time they had one, 1992, 93 seasons. So, hey, we understand. It's been a while. But the good thing I see that they have in their favor is a lot of seniors that are vets, day one starters like your nephew, Kadri, and Gino. It's definitely going to be, I think they'll be probably competing with Tuttle, maybe. We'll see come November.
20: Yeah, we will.
21: That's the area. We know in college, well, Taylor Tatum was once what? The number one running back in the nation, committed to OU. What did he do, Mr. Cowboy? Did he jump in the portal to go to Michigan?
20: Yeah.
21: And the news is that he's I guess no longer Michigan. He's no longer Wolverine. I don't know.
20: So he's not in Michigan no more?
21: From some reports I've seen, I don't think he is. So it's just, you know, unfortunate. I'm pretty sure the guy was talented, but oh, you were still up and going. Who you looking at being one of the most impactful in the running game outside of Mateer, Mr. Cowboy?
20: That should be an easy one right there.
21: Oh, okay. Well, let the fans know, man.
20: He's homebrewed.
21: Oh, Zay. Oh, well, go ahead. I'll let you go.
20: Yeah, you can say it.
21: I know we it's a great, you know, they have a very competitive schedule. They run through it efficiently. There should be no denial. They won't get done like Texas, They won't be sitting on the outside. No, sir.
20: It shouldn't be.
21: Shouldn't be.
11: There's a couple tricky games, though. You know, we talked about a couple iffy ones.
21: I think Michigan early is a pretty decent game.
20: It's a decent game, and it can't be a trap game.
21: Can't be a trap game, folks.
20: Because when you get overconfident and thinking you just don't.
21: Yes, last season it was similar in the scheduling. They went ahead and beat Michigan early with their freshman quarterback would come out. The end, Michigan maybe just lost two games. They were still a decent team, pulling a 10-2 type record. So, you know, kudos to the scheduling for OU. Is Venables in the hot seat, Mr. Cowboy?
20: Hot seat? I wouldn't say a hot seat. No, I wouldn't say a hot seat, no.
21: Well, why not? Why wouldn't you say a hot seat?
20: Well, you say on the hot seat, it's win or get fired. I mean, that's a hot seat. I don't think he has to win a championship to keep his job.
21: I mean, he's proven himself to create a championship caliber defense. I think we can agree on that.
20: But when you say a high seat means you either produce or you get fired. And I don't believe that they

0: Don't get caught slipping. Yeah, man, it's been a real good time, Mr. Cowboy. We're coming down to the last few 60 seconds of the show. Is anything you like to say? Shout outs. Hey, y'all, Mr. Cowboy can throw down on that grill and cooking. So y'all need to look out for him on his social media as well.
1: No, right now, I'm just, everything's good. I just want to thank everybody for listening and be on the lookout. Like I said, it's a new regime going on right up the road, so thank you for what it is.
0: Yeah. On that note, y'all, we out. Peace. 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
2: With your BGC Sports Network brief, I'm Christian Spokes. The Milwaukee Brewers tied a modern-era MLB record for the largest shutout victory in history, obliterating the Seattle Mariners 22-0. Meanwhile, over in Queens, Fernando Tatis Jr. put on a highlight reel clinic to lead the San Diego Padres past the New York Mets 5-2. Tatis crushed two home runs, including a 452-foot leadoff blast, and made a leaping catch over the right field wall to rob Francisco Lindor of a grand slam. And yet another milestone as Shohei Ohtani launched his 30th home run of the season as the Los Angeles Dodgers edged the Colorado Rockies 7-6. With your BGC Sports Network brief, I'm Christian Spokes.
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The pads are popping. 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The cheerleaders are also getting ready. It's time to play football. Hello, everyone, and welcome to the best sports show on the internet here on the BGC Sports Network. Hope everybody is ready. We are less than 2 weeks away from Crowley and Cedar Hill, August 28th, 7 o'clock at Longhorn Stadium. If you'd like to sponsor Crowley Athletics, football, basketball, baseball, or softball, yes, we're going to try to do some softball games this year. Give us a call at 214-776-2544. That's 214-776-2544. We're going to preview the Lone Star Conference here early. We did their media day and everything, but now we're going to get some interviews with the coaches. When Greg Tepper, the managing editor of Dave Campbell's Texas Football Magazine, hosted media day at McKinney ISD Stadium, and we're going to do all the Texas teams, plus we'll throw in Eastern New Mexico, since that's where Coach Briles is. But let's start out with Angelo State. The Rams this year had a great start. Four wins in a row, then all of a sudden they lost five of their last seven. Their only wins during that stretch was Midwestern State and Sewell Ross. Then they lost to Central Washington, Western Oregon at A&M. They went 6-5 last year. Jeff Gersh is 46-17 in 8 years at Angelo State. He has won Conference of the Coach of the Year 2019, 22, and 20.

0: 24. Tell you what, they have conference titles in 22 and 24. They have two divisional titles back when the LSC was in division. And so let's hear from what Greg Tepper talked about. He was the MC, of course, and the coaches and the players went up on stage to talk about their team. And let's hear from Angelo State.
1: So you guys want to contend for conference championships year in and year out. After a 6-5 year last year, like, what did you learn about your program going through what you guys did last year?
2: It's just about being consistent in what we do. Nothing changes in the sense of the goals that you have, the structure that you have, the discipline that you instill with the program and how you attack your program, whether it's recruiting, strength conditioning, academics, all the different things that you have. You're going to go 6-5 once in a while in a Lone Star Conference, I'll tell you that. You know, I sat here last year. And I think we were the one preseason poll, and we won a couple games in that 24 season by about a point or 2 points or 3 points. And, you know, we won them, but there was really good games. And, you know, we didn't win some this year, but that's not a whole lot about Angelo State. That's about the conference and what it entails. So I think you learn your lesson within a great conference like this, and a lot of coaches have mentioned this. There's great players in this league, and there are great coaches in this league, and you got to play your best each and every week. And if you don't, things can happen. And you know, we're not hitting the panic button in the sense of that we're not doing things the right way. We feel that we are, but we're just excited to get back out with a new group of guys and go play. But you know, we're not changing much of what we do. We did lose some staff this year. You know, we had some turnover there, but man, I'm just excited to get these guys on the field and get playing some games.
1: Tell me about the two gentlemen you brought with you.
2: I got Cameron Dischler here. He's a running back for us from Orangefield, Texas. And I got Trey Lidger, who's a fifth-year senior for us, defensive back, plays corner from Houston, and it was at Cypress.
0: So that is Angelo State. Again, Coach Gersh, we'll see what they do. It's going to be fun to see if how Angelo bounces back again from a 6-5 record, because if you keep up with the Lone Star Conference like I do or have been doing for many, many years, you know, it's tough. It's weird. You can go 6-5 one year, and the next year you can blow everybody out of the water. So we'll see what Angelo State does. Let's now head to Portales, New Mexico. Art Briles, the former head coach of the University of Houston, Baylor, and also Stephenville High School, 4 state championships there, takes over for the Greyhounds. Last year, not a good year. They went 3-6. Eastern made a change. The only wins they had was against Midwestern, Western New Mexico, and Sol Ross. But Coach Briles will be tested early. They start out with New Mexico Highlands and Colorado Mesa, and then they go down to Kingsville to take on Texas A&M Kingsville in conference play. And let's now hear from Coach Briles and what he had to say about how grateful he is to be back blowing the whistle.
1: We've known each other a while. You were on the cover of our magazine back in 2014. I think that's the last time I saw
3: I've known a lot of people a long time.
1: So, Coach, you know. Coach, you've coached state champions in the high school ranks. You've coached conference champions, Heisman winner, major college football champions. Why was Eastern New Mexico the right opportunity for you?
3: You know, first of all, none of that means anything now. You know, I mean, because this is a new era, new time. And, you know, I'm grateful. I'm excited. Kevin Fine, I knew University of Houston when I was there. And it's just... it's a tremendous opportunity. I mean, who gets to have an adventure when they're 70? You know, so it's to me, it's just a great thrill. I've known the Lone Star Conference. You know, I remember back with, I guess, Howard Payne and ACU and Tarleton State and maybe Sam Houston State, a few others back in the day. And, you know, it's just a great league, you know, and anything to do with, you know, Texas or New Mexico, I'm in on. So it's a great opportunity, great thrill, and I've got to be around some guys that really love playing the game of football, coaches that love coaching it, and that's, you know, that's really what it's all about, you know, because you don't do it unless you have a passion for it and you appreciate it, and fortunately, these two guys do, and so do I.
0: So, again, that's Art Browse of Eastern New Mexico. And, again, they open up with New Mexico Highlands and then Colorado Mesa before going to A&I to start conference play on the 19th of September. Coach Browse's next win will put him at 100. He's 99-65. Next team we're going to talk about is Midwestern State, Rich Renner. Third season there with it was a tough year for the Mustangs as they went 3-8 last year in conference play, but Renner believes he has a chance. Let's hear what he told Greg Tepper at Media Day.
1: Last year, you guys had 96 new players, right? And at times, there were moments where it looked like it was a team learning to play together. Now, when you evaluate where you guys stand today, what is notably different for you in year three that makes you feel like this thing's turning the corner?
3: I think the most notable thing is obviously kids working together and obviously the coaching staff. You know, I've had to replace a few coaches as the last 2 years and just having some consistency on the offense side of the ball with our coaching staff and then obviously our defensive staff as well. We had a few turnovers this year, but I feel the players buying in and the players sticking around and holding them here, and we hope that we're going to see a big difference this year coming up.
1: Did you intentionally bring two of your biggest players to
3: really intentionally brought the two guys that have been here. These are my last of my five-year guys, yeah. Which we won't ever see again probably in this game of football, unfortunately. But these guys have been legendary in the program, obviously very huge contributors, and very blessed and fortunate to have these guys still with me.
0: So that is Coach Rich Renner of Midwestern State. Now they open up at home against Missouri Southern and at Michigan Tech. Then they start conference play home against Western New Mexico. And then they go to West Texas A&M, then Western Oregon at home. That'll be tough, but we'll see just how good the Mustangs are. Their last conference championship was 2021. The last seasons they've gone 3-6, 3-6, 3-5, 6-4, and 6-1. And we'll see. We'll see what they do this year. I think they've got a chance. They've got some solid players. Keep your eye on Charles McKnight, a defensive lineman for Midwestern. He had 18 tackles, 8 solo, 10 assists. He's out of Cypress. And also Paul Ledet on the offensive line, 6'2", 190, out of Spring. Honorable mention, just in 8 games. So Midwestern, I think, has a real, real good shot this year. Maybe not winning the conference, but maybe at least close to a winning record. But they're going to have to get a couple of good road wins, at A&M Kingsville, at Central Washington. That'll be tough. If they can go out and beat West Texas in Canyon, that should be a shot in the arm for the Mustangs. Let's now talk about Sol Ross State. They went 0-11 last year. This was their first year last season. Let's hear from Lee Hayes, the coach of Sol Ross.
1: Sit here today, what are the signs that you see that say that this program is heading in the direction you want it to go?
4: I just think the overall character of the team. We made a lot of changes on our staff, and probably more changes on the returning players. I think that, we had to get the guys in that had the same work ethic and same goals as we did as a staff. And that would probably be the biggest change.
0: So that is Lee Hayes, the head coach of Sol Ross. Now, they open up at home against Wayland Baptist. Let me tell you how bad they were last year. They did not score a point until their third game of the season. They didn't score a touchdown until October the 4th. They lost to Rio Grande Valley 66-0, Stephen F. Austin, Western Oregon 66-3, and A&M Kingsville 52-3. Again, they did not score a touchdown until they lost to West Texas A&M October the 4th. Final score there was 56-7. They've got a chance this year, but they're going to have to get some success early. Wayland Baptist at home, Adams State out of the Rocky Mountain Conference at home. Then they play Permian Basin at home. That'll be tough. Then they go to Central Washington. They've got to be at least 3-0 or 2-1 in order for them to have a chance this year. But Sol Ross, again, 0-11 last year, no place to go but up. Let's now head down to Kingsville and talk to Scott Parr, head coach of the Javelinas of Texas A&M University Kingsville, formerly of Texas A&I. Now, their schedule, a little different than normal. How about this? Lincoln, California comes to Kingsville, and then powerful Northwest Missouri State. That Northwest Missouri State team is good. They are out of the MIAA, the same league as Pittsburgh State. Central Oklahoma, that is going to be tough. And then they go to Saginaw Valley State before opening up a conference play September the 19th against Eastern New Mexico. Let's hear from Scott Parr.
1: Year two is when the expectations for the results show up. How does your message change to your guys now entering this season?
2: We had to change the message. I was proud of our guys last year. We wanted, you know, better results, obviously. Got a lot of respect, you know, for this conference, and was told, you know, coming in here that it wasn't as strong as what it was when I was previously in the conference. And I personally didn't see that. I was impressed with the talent, impressed with the coaching, and messaging has just stayed the same. We were proud of the way we competed, and not the results that we wanted, but just proud of our team for the fight that they had all year.
1: Tell me about the two gentlemen you brought with you.
2: Okay, we've got a lot of great student athletes, but you know, I got two good ones here. Christian Kratz is from Palm Springs, California, and he's truly our Julian Edelman. If you watch his junior college highlight tape, he's a quarterback, receiver, punt returner. He won our soccer ball punt pass kick competition. So he's from Palm Springs. He is a sociology major. And Jeremiah Conway is from San Antonio, Texas, YMLA. He's great, you know, an epitome of, you know, how you develop as a player. He's a junior now. He came in at 160 pounds. He's 200 pounds now, and was a 47-foot triple jumper. So he's a good athlete, and is currently a 4.0 GPA kid.
0: So that is Scott Parr, the head coach at Texas A&M Kingsville. He's 19-20 in 4 years. Last time, you know, if you followed this conference in Division II, you know how successful A&I has been in the past. 27 conference championships, many national championships. The last conference championship A&I had was 2009. That is the drought for the Javelinas, and we will see if they can turn it around again. They have Lincoln, California at home, and then Northwest Missouri at home. They did beat Lincoln last year, 60-12, but lost to Northwest Missouri, 49-20. So we'll see. We'll see how the Hoggies do. Again, last year, 5-6. They do have six offensive returners on that side and five on the defense. Let's now head to out west to UT Permian Basin and hear from their head coach.
1: You're trying to build a winner. You're inheriting a team that this isn't a rebuild. This is a team that reached the national quarterfinals a year ago. Does that change the pressure, or does it make your job easier, harder? How do you fall on that?
5: Yeah, I think every opportunity has its uniqueness, for sure. But in terms of pressure, pressure is internal, right? And as we all know, pressure is a beautiful privilege, and nobody's going to put higher expectations on you than you, and then our internal pressure with the locker room. But it was going to take a special opportunity that pulled us out of Texas high school football. Uh-huh. I mean, I appreciate you and Steph and the family, Dave Campbell's and Carl Padilla and all those guys around the state. You don't have to look further than 10 feet to see Texas high school is the real deal. But this is that special opportunity. UTPB, the administrative alignment, the locker room, the people in the Permian Basin. It's a special place. We're glad to represent it. And we look forward to continuing the tradition of excellence for sure.
0: So that is the new head coach at UT Permian Basin, Chris Softley. Last year, the Falcons went 11-3, lost to Harding in the quarterfinals, 34-28. Coming into the game in the regular season this year, they have 1, 2, 3, 4, 5, 6 out of 7 wins, except for the Harding game. Now they open up at UT, Rio Grande Valley, and then later on they play Northeastern State. They start conference play against Western New Mexico on September the 12th. These Falcons are good. They've got a chance this year. Traylon Sewell is their wide receiver out of College Station, and we'll see what happens. More from Lone Star Conference Media Day here on the best sports show on the internet, here on the BGC Sports Network. Don't you go away.
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0: Welcome back to the best sports show on the internet here on the BGC Sports Network, previewing the Lone Star Conference. Let's now head out to Canyon, Texas, and talk to the head coach of West Texas A&M, Josh Lynn, who is 16-17 at 3 years with the Buffaloes. Last year, they went 8-4, got to play in the Heritage Bowl and beat Arkansas Tech 28-27. West Texas on a four-game winning streak dating back to last year, beating A&M Kingsville Midwestern Angelo by 145-44 and Arkansas Tech. Now, they open up home against Western Colorado, then they have to go to Grand Valley State, and then they have to turn right around and go to Angelo State for their conference opener, and their final game will be at home against Central Washington. Let's hear from Josh Lynn.
1: we're improving, the trajectory is good, to we're ready to win championships. Do you feel like you guys have crossed that line at this point?
9: Well, I certainly hope so, right? I mean, you don't know until we get out there and play, though. I think there's a lot of programs in our league that are a lot like that. You know, moving forward, though, I think, you know, we started this thing 3 years ago. It's been a gradual progression. I believe that we've got young men in our program believing. We've got the, you know, West Texas A&M fan base believing again. And that, you know, that becomes real exciting. And, you know, obviously, we want that to be the next step. But obviously, saying and doing is two different things. And I do believe, though, we got pieces in place to, you know, hopefully put ourselves in that position.
1: Tell me about the two gentlemen who are going to help you get there.
9: Absolutely. The first young man to my left here is Ciante Kaysen, a senior running back from Tampa, Florida. Ciante kind of had a little hiccup early in the year last year and got a little banged up and didn't have the year that he quite wanted to have, right, Ciante?
14: Yes.
9: But had an incredible spring, and we're extremely excited about him. Also came off the spring semester with 4.0 GPA. And then over here to my the next player, our defensive player here, is Miles Hill out of Bixby, Oklahoma, junior strong safety. And he's also a pretty good guy in the classroom, holding a 3.5 GPA. So both incredible players, incredible people, and good students. And, you know, they're two that we're counting on this year.
0: So that is West Texas A&M. And, again, we'll see just how the Buffaloes do. So the Lone Star Conference is going to be tough. Now, the poll looks like this. The Central Washington, the defending conference champ, is picked first. Western Oregon is picked second. West Texas A&M picked third. They did get one first place vote, as did Angelo State. They got one first place vote. Fifth is UT Permian Basin. They got two first place votes. A&M Kingsville is sixth. Eastern New Mexico is seventh. They got one first place vote. Midwestern is eighth. Western New Mexico is nine. And Sol Ross is picked last this year. But again, when you follow the conference as closely as I have, when East Texas A&M was in there, it was just a solid, solid conference. You had Angelo, A&I back then, now A&M Kingsville. West Texas was there. Stephen F. Austin back in the 80s. Sam Houston State. Howard Payne, as Coach Briles mentioned. Abilene Christian. Just a tough, tough, tough conference. And it's going to be tough this year. We'll just have to see how everybody does. Again, it all opens up. Eastern New Mexico and New Mexico Highlands. We'll crank it up on August the 27th. That's less than 2 weeks. Western New Mexico goes to Adams State. Fort Hays goes to Angelo State. And then Western Colorado goes to West Texas A&M. So we'll see there. Let's now go down to Division III. Yeah, we got to talk about them. Let's talk about East Texas Baptist. They are 4-6 last year. The Tigers have started 3-0 or better in each of the last two seasons. And then they get into conference play and something happens. They've averaged more than 400 yards per game last year, and they are looking to prove in that number. Running back Paul Woodard was named All-Conference last year, having led the Tigers in the ground game last season. He has a shot at both 1,000-yard season and reaching 3,000 yards in his career. Hardin Simmons went 9-2 last year. As young as the Cowboys will be on offense this year, they will have the veterans on defense for Jesse Burleson in his 16th season with the Hardin Simmons. They'll continue to boast numerous playmakers familiar on defense. They're going to be good. They've got a great kicker in Pedro Altamira out of Clyde. He had a 47-yard field goal last year. He was 10 out of 12. Watch out for Hardin Simmons. Howard Payne, the Yellow Jackets out in Brownwood, are excited about this talent led by running back Blessing Nige and tight end Chance Heeman. They went 4-6 last year. Cody Gibson, in his second year at Howard Payne, calls Heeman a physical blocker and a playmaking abilities. Defensively, though, they're going to have to play a lot better. They gave up too many points at critical times. Mary Hardin Baylor, the Crusaders, enter the year with a record of 7-3 last year. They won the conference championship in the New Look American Southwest Conference. Wide receiver B.J. Stewart had 776 yards catching last year. He's one of the biggest reasons why. They'll be good this year. As always, Mary Hardin Baylor always tough with Larry Harmon as their head coach in his fifth season. Mac Murray and Abilene, the Warhawks, are returning back to the conference. They went 6-4 last year, had a winning season, looking for their second consecutive winning season this year. We'll have to see. Coach Jordan Neal says he's excited about our players. We are preparing now for the challenge and look forward to a competitive year with some really good teams. McMurray's expected big years out of their players like quarterback Jess Howell and Dylan Plecky at quarterback. They'll have a dual situation. Thomas Chandler will be their wide receiver. Shriner, for the first time since 1957, the Mountaineers are fielding a varsity program. After fielding a 5-1 team in the JV last year, Keith Allen is their second-year coach, as they transition into the ASC. They're young but strong, and we'll have to see, but going to be some lumps for a while as far as Shriner is concerned, but we'll see what the Mountaineers can do. Southwestern went 4-6 last year. Bill Crystal, head of the Pirates, he has been at the school since 2013. The Pirates are deep this year, but saw Graydon Thompson and Tyson Williams emerge as big play threats last year. We'll have to see what Southwestern does. Again, they went 4-6 last year. And Texas Lutheran, Neil LaHue, in his fifth season, they are 6-4. The Bulldogs entered with a favorite to maybe win the conference championship. If Caden Bisacco returns from injury, he is the open to run the offense. He will benefit from being surrounded by a lot of great playmakers like wide receiver Jamari Nichols and also tight end Chris Taylor. Despite not starting until midway through his freshman season, quarterback Malik Johnson has become an impact player for Texas Lutheran. Trinity went 10-2 last year. They're one of the most Division III programs in the state of Texas, along with Hardin-Simmons and Mary Hardin-Baylor. Jerome Urban is in his 13th season at Trinity. Alum Vern Lundquist keeps up with his Trinity team. We'll see what they do. We will see what they do. They've got a great wide receiver in Alonro Tarvez, caught for 1,000 yards last year and 15 touchdowns. And finally, Tony Joe White takes over at Austin College. It'll be his fourth season. They went 3-6 last year. We'll have to see what the Kangaroos do up in Grayson County. They did allow 30 points per game last year. That's going to have to come down. They only scored 24 points in their last two games. So Jalen Taylor will be the quarterback for Austin College. Threw for 1,300 yards last year and 8 touchdowns. Ryan Stewart will be his running back, 635 yards rushing last year. And wide receiver Jeremiah Johnson caught 648 yards in passing and 5 touchdowns. So we will see what happens. Finally, we'll tell you about Nielsen. They went 3-7 last year. Texas College went 1-8. Texas Wesleyan went 7-5. And then Wayland Baptist went 6-3. For that. So we will see. It should be fun. If you like junior college football, there's a bunch of it around in Texas, so be sure and try to catch a game. Let's now get ready for our high school section as we do our starting on Class 5A previews. Don't forget, if you'd like to sponsor Crowley football, basketball, baseball, or softball, yes, we're going to try to do some softball games this year. Give us a call, 214-776-2544. That's 214-776-2544. Love to hear from you. We have a lot of packages options for you, so just let us know. 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Okay, let's start our 5A predictions here on the Best Sports Show on the Internet. Let's go Class 3 5A Division 1. Denton Ryan is picked to win the district, followed by Denton High, Azle, Fort Worth Chisholm Trail, Saginaw, Keller Fossil Ridge, and Sherman. Ryan last year went 12-2. Shane Tollison comes back to Ryan where he was assistant after a stint at the Waxahachie program. He gets to look at the Raiders back to a state title game for the first time since 2020 when he was on that last season on staff at Ryan. Now the quarterback, going to be some changes here because Nussmeier was supposed to be there for Denton Ryan. He tried to transfer and got ruled ineligible by UIL, so he's headed to Louisiana to play for a school there. So we don't know who's going to be their quarterback. But we will see. He wanted to go to Flower Mound, moved in from Flower Mound Marcus, and the UIL said no. So we'll have to wait and see. Now watch out for wide receiver John Caitlin, 6 foot, 160 pound, runs a 4.4. Tell you what, on defense, he had 31 tackles, 4 interceptions, and 4 kick returns for touchdowns. Get used to him on both offensive and defensive the line of scrimmages this year. Denton High. The Broncos went 4-6 last year. Beatty's first year back in Texas high school football was up and down, but the Broncos showed improvement. Watch out for quarterback Terrence Lopez, 6 foot, 175-pound quarterback, threw for 1,700 yards last year, ran for 433. His running back will be Demontre Rogers. Wide receiver will be Jaylion Jones on defense. Caleb Parler will lead the defense along with Devontae Powell at linebacker. Azle Hornets will have a new coach as Wilson Rigg comes in. After being on the staff at Anna, he will bring the air raid offense, so expect up-tempo for the Hornets this year. Running back will be King Stevens, 5'9", 175. Quarterback will be Austin Morgan, 6'2", 185. And on defense, Josh Guevara, 5'10", 200 pounds. Also, Hayden Cassidy, 68 tackles last year for Azle. So we'll see what the Hornets do this year. They were 2-8 last year. Chisholm Trail, the Rangers last year were 7-4. After taking over in July, Marvin Nash believes a full off season will do the Rangers some good, trying to seek their third straight playoff appearance and their first playoff win in school history. Cameron Booker is the tight end. He'll lead the offense, 6'4", 235 pounds. Wide receiver Montez Roberts will also help in there. Quarterback will be Keaton Rose. Top juniors will be running back Xavier Rodriguez. Aiden Rivas, defensive end, 62 tackles, 15 for loss and 5 sacks for last year for the Rangers. Fifth will be Saginaw. They were 7-4 last year, best year in school history. They earned a playoff appearance in Mike DeWitt's first year. The offense is now a year older and primed for a great season. Elijah Irvin will be the running back, 6 foot, 180 pounds, ran for 615 yards last year. Deion Duncan, the wide receiver, caught 31 passes for 556 yards, will provide a reliable target for their quarterback, Dominic Morales, who threw for almost 1,000 yards last year. On offense and defense, Cornell Davis will be on the offense and defensive line. He is 6'3 and 240. Fossil Ridge from Keller. They went 1-9 last year. The Panthers have gone through a fair share of struggles in recent year, but Coach Derek Ramsey believes that Fossil Ridge is ready to turn the corner with a talented cast led by quarterback Jaden Cowan, 6'3", 215 pounds. His wide receiver is Ben Riley. On defense, it'll be Chika Nchau, 5'11", 220, runs a 4'6". They will run a 4-2-5 defense. And finally, the Sherman Bearcats, who get a brand-new stadium this year. They were 2-7 last year. Coach Ramos returns to Texoma after two seasons out in West Texas, where he turned La Mesa around. He takes over a Sherman squad that looks to climb back into the playoff mix in a new district. So, again, 3-5A Division I, Denton Ryan, Denton Azle, Fort Worth Chisholm Trail, Saginaw Rough Riders, Keller Fossil Ridge, and Sherman. 4-5A Division I, this is the Fort Worth Schools. Brewers picked to win it behind Arlington Heights, O.D. Wyatt and Pascal. The bottom four are South Hills, Trimble Tech, Northside, and Poly. Brewer Bears, 7-4 last year. They took a step forward in Coach Amari's first season at the helm and able to get a playoff appearance. The Bears have 8 returning starters on both sides of the ball, and their fan base is fired up. Cameron Coleman is their running back, rushed for almost 2,000 yards last year and 21 touchdowns. And athlete is KD Foster. Watch him at 5'10", 175. Wide receiver is Devin Roberts at 5'8", and 180. Defense should be good this year for the Bears. Arlington Heights went 11-2 last year. The last time Heights made the third round was back in 1973 when they were eliminated by a Tyler team led by the great Earl Campbell. Coach James says this team is primed and ready for another season. Plus, their JV team went 8-1 last year. Running back Carson James had over 2,500 yards last year, and he's back for an encore performance his senior year. Offensive line will be good on defense. Yellow Jackets should be real good, led by Carter James, that defensive end, 6 foot and 250 pounds. O.D. Wyatt went 8-3 last year after a strong 8-win season. The Chaparrals believe they are ready to challenge for district championship. 28

0: 112 yards last year. Offense will be the strength this year for the Panthers, but their defense could also be real good, led by Gray Kadade, linebacker, 6 foot, 170 pounds. South Hill Scorpions went 3-7 last year. After several years of struggling, the Scorpions could be ready to turn the corner, looking for their fourth playoff appearance in 9 years. Defense will be led by Terrence Hall, defensive lineman, 5'8", 210 pounds. Offensively, Jose Macias will be a wide receiver. He is 5'8", 145 pounds. And their running back will be Zavonian Henderson, 5'11", 175. Trimble Tech Bulldogs went 3-7 last year. Coach Hamilton believes they're ready to compete for a playoff spot. Quarterback will be Sir Paul McCullough, 6'3", 180 pounds. Safety will be Darius Marshall, 6'1", 165. Top juniors, defensive lineman Tanner Moore. What Trimble Tech's got to do is put points on the board coming up this year. Northside, led by J.J. Resendez, former Crowley coach, went 1-8 last year. A big senior class graduated. The Steers have a chance to be improved, but it's going to have to take some offense to do it. Leading the way will be a wide receiver, Humberto Ramirez, 5'10", 165, and running back Howard Blackmore, 5'8", and 170. And finally, Fort Polly, the Parrots, 0-10. The Parrots bottomed out last year, but Coach Wilson says going into the youth movement, Polly should field a better team. Athlete Aaron Hudson will lead the way, 5'9", 155. Also, offensive lineman Isaiah Henderson and Eduardo Gonzalez. So, 4-5 Division I is Brewer, Arlington Heights, and O.D. Wyatt, followed by Pascal, South Hills, Trimble Tech, Northside, and Fort Worth Poly. So, we're going to take a break. When we come back, we'll go with 5-5A Division I. This could be a real barn burner as far as who's going to win it. We'll tell you all about it. Hey, if you'd like to advertise this show or be part of Crowley football, which starts August the 28th against Cedar Hill, give us a call at 214-776-2544. That's 214-776-2544. 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Coming back, 5-5A Division I. Don't you go away.
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3: 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And I don't think, including that Texas team, I don't think you could find another national championship team like that that is just full of players who came through the transfer portal.
4: Hold up, hold up, hold up.
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8: Welcome back to the best sports show here on the internet, here on the BGC Sports Network. Don't forget Crowley and Cedar Hill coming up very, very soon, August 28th, 7 o'clock at Longhorn Stadium. Should be a fun, fun game as we start the 2026 season. All right, let's get back to our previews. 5-5A Division I, Frisco Lone Star, followed by Melissa, Frisco Reedy, McKinney North, Frisco Heritage, Frisco Centennial, Frisco Lebanon Trail, and Frisco Liberty. So let's talk about Lone Star. 15-1 last year, went to the title game and got beat. But what a season it was, and now they just reload. Quarterback Trey Wright will be the leader. He is just a junior, 4,000 yards passing, 43 touchdowns, 1,800 yards rushing. Tell you what a season he had last year, and he'll have a better one this year. Carice Hoyt is an athlete for the Rangers. Trey Brady is the running back. Wide receiver is Zach Forbush. And I tell you what, these guys got a chance this year. Let's see if they can make another run to play at AT&T Stadium. Melissa, the Cardinals, they were 11-3 last year. They made this deepest push since 2011 when they won state as a 3A school. But now they move up to 5A Division I where they join a loaded Region II. Coach Matt Nally says there'll be youth movement with just two starters back, but good building blocks in defensive tackle. Defensive lineman Brennan Cherry, 6'3", 265 pounds. Running back is Jeremiah Tabor. He rushed for 1,100 yards last year. But got to find a quarterback, though. If they can find a quarterback, Melissa could be real, real good. Frisco Reedy, the Lions, went 8-4 last year with Chad Cole. Reedy has established himself as one of the more consistent programs in the Dallas-Fort Worth area. Quarterback Lincoln Harn will lead the Lion offense, 2,000 yards passing, 650 yards rushing. He is a dual threat. His big person will be Aaron Niemann, wide receiver, 5'11", 165 pounds, caught 65 passes last year. Also Ben Francis at tight end at 5'11", 200, caught 27 passes last year, but they got to play better on defense if the Reedy Lions want to make some noise. McKinney North, the Bulldogs, went 3-7 last year. Coach Kendall Brewer believes that the Bulldogs will be better than this year than they were last year. On defense, Eli Harris will lead the way, 6'3", 270-pound lineman. He can go. Linebacker John Richardson is 6'2", 240. On offense, Zaylin Carter will be the main weapon, 5'11", 165 pounds. He caught 35 passes last year for 600 yards. Frisco Heritage, the Coyotes, went 2-8 last year. The Coyotes will be on their third coach at three seasons as Vincent Hooper takes the reins, and they look to climb back into playoff contention. Chris Allen will be the quarterback, threw for 1,200 yards last year. Could be primed to have a breakout season. His wide receiver, Derek Johnson Jr., 6'2", 185, runs a 4.7. He will be the leader on the offense. Caught 23 passes last year for just over 500 yards. Centennial, the Titans last year went 4-6. The Titans will look to build on some positive late season momentum as they look for their first playoff appearances in more than 9 years. Devon Benson is a receiver, 21 catches, 227 yards. Running back will be Johnson, 487 yards rushing and one touchdown. Marcus Johnson, 5'9", 190, and runs a 4.8. Coach Castillo says the secondary will be the strength of the Titans this year, with Brendan Stevens leading the secondary. Last year, he had 33 tackles. Frisco Lebanon Trail, They went 4-6 last year. It's been a slow climb for the Trailblazers as they have improved by one game each year. Sad Jackson is their head coach. They will need to grow quickly this year. Running back is Dorian Vaughn. Rushed for 723 yards last year. He's 5'10 at 205. Hogan Redburn will be the offensive line along with Cooper Wilson. On defense, Harlan Jimenez, 6'2, 185, will lead the Trailblazers. And finally, Frisco Liberty. The Red Hawks went 1-9 last year. Tough debut for Coach Chip Gregory, but 15 starters return and overall numbers should help the program build up. Miles McCain, who is a defensive player on defensive back. He also was a receiver. 20 catches last year with 297 yards. On defense, he had 33 tackles. Also look for wide receiver Ian Williams, 6'3", 175 pounds. And on defense, Gabriel Garcia, 5'11", runs a 4.5. So in 5-5A Division I, Frisco Lone Star, Melissa Reedy, McKinney North, Frisco Heritage, Centennial, Lebanon Trail, and Liberty. 6-5A Division I, Highland Park, followed by Richland, Carrollton Creekview, Garland Neiman Forest, Birdville, Newman Smith, and R.L. Turner. Highland Park, 12-2 last year. Randy Allen is just 18 wins for the all-time record for Texas high school football coaches. He should get it in about 2 years. His quarterback is Buck Randall, threw for 4,300 yards last year and 51 touchdowns. He is poised to make several records in the book as he is a senior. He has started 30 games in 2 seasons for the Scots. Offensive line brings back some good experience, but defense could be the key for the Scots this year. Tell you what, look out for Beckett Curtis. He is a linebacker for Highland Park. Should be an interesting season for the Scots. Richland, the Richland Royals went 9-4 last year. Coach Cates believed that they have turned the corner, and now they expect a challenge for the district title. The Royals have a veteran squad returning, 43 returning, 31 lettermen, 6 on offense, and 11 on defense. Every defensive starter is back for Richland. Should be an interesting season. Creekview went 9-2 last year. Dusty Ortiz took over a winless team that had lost 20 games in a row since May of 2004. They have now posted 17 wins and back-to-back playoff berths. Kaysen Garcia will lead the way, threw for 2,600 yards last year for the Mustangs. He also threw 30 touchdown passes, but he's got to cut down his interception numbers. Defensive back Deontay Juke will lead the defense, 5'9", 160 pounds, runs a 4.6. Also safety Chibiku Iki, 6'5", 170 pounds for Creekview. Neiman Forest is in the district. The Rangers last year went 5-6, made the playoffs. They move into a challenging 5A district after getting in the 6A playoffs just a year ago. Leading the way will be Braithen Deal. He is an athlete. Rushed for 265 yards last year and 3 touchdowns, but he caught 817 yards worth of passing, and on defense, he had 51 tackles. Quarterback for the Rangers this year will be Jackie Robinson, threw for 974 yards and 9 touchdowns. Neiman Forest, though, needs a kicker if they are going to be successful. Birdville, the Hawks last year went 5-5. The Hawks enter a new district after realignment with hopes of breaking into the postseason mix for the first time under Chris Smith. Birdville's offense should be the strength. Their quarterback, Zach Wells, who we saw last year, 1,600 yards passing. He is a 3-year starter and does an excellent job throwing the pigskin around. Defensively, should be a good year for the Hawks. Braden Hall, 5'9", 165, will help lead the secondary. Newman Smith. The Trojans last year went 6-5. New coach Keith Houston, formerly of Fort Worth Southwest, will take over. Expect Newman Smith to rely on the running game with an outstanding running back, Jared Terry. Rushed for almost 500 yards last year and 7 touchdowns. They'll have a dual threat in running back on defense. We'll see just what they do. Darius Payne will be their quarterback. He is only a sophomore, so we'll see what happens to the Trojans. And finally, the Lions of R.L. Turner went 5-5 last year, posted their best season in over 20 years. They got 13 starters back. Coach Farda says that they have a chance this year to make a dent in the district race. Tight end James Williams will lead the offense along with Hector Gutierrez on defense. It'll be Nino Gabarin He is 6'1 and 210 pounds. So 6'5A looks like this: Highland Park, Richland, Carrollton Creekview, Neyman Forest, Richland Hills, Birdville, Newman Smith, and R.L. Turner. 7'5A Division I. This is a mixture of the Dallas schools: West Mesquite, followed by Tyler John Tyler, Crandall and Mesquite, then North Mesquite, W.T. White, Brian Adams, and Sunset. West Mesquite will have a new coach this year. They went 11-2 last year. This will be interesting to see just how they go. Demarion Robertson is their running back, rushed for 1,400 yards and 17 touchdowns last year. He is back for his fourth season toting the mail. Got to find a quarterback, though. If they can find a quarterback, they'll be okay. On defense, Quentin Stoker, defensive line, 5'10", 265 pounds. And safety, Brian Logan, Jr., 5'8", 165. West Mesquite's got a chance this year to make a nice little run. Tyler, the Lions, after a playoff appearance a year ago, Rashawn Woods hoping the Lions can build for a district title. Trey Harrelson, 6'2", 200-pound wide receiver, caught for 61 passes last year. He is a game changer. Kadarius McMiller, a running back, had over 940 yards rushing. We'll have to see. He is an Oregon commit and a national level recruit. But Tyler's got to play some defense. Last year they went 4-7, went 3-3 in district play. They've got to, if they can play some defense, watch out for Tyler this year. Crandall, the Pirates, went 7-4 last year. Coach Darryl Lewis believes despite the move up to Division I, his team has the talent to contain for a district title. He had a JV team last year that went 9-1. Jeremiah Douglas, the wide receiver, 6 foot, 180 pounds, caught 67 passes last year for over 1,000 yards. Got to find a quarterback, though. Isaac Briones will take over at 5'10", 180. We'll see just how he does this year with the offense. Defensively, Crandall, as always, they will be solid. Mesquite Skeeters, they went 1-9 last year after winning a single game. Rafael Thomas, first season at the helm, returning a lot of starters. They'll open up against Dallas Skyline. One reason is Dariel Collins, the running back, 5'9", 205 pounds. He is a load to bring down. Jordan Aragon will lead the offensive line for Mesquite. They return two starters on offense, one on defense. That's what's going to hurt Mesquite this year. They've got to get some wins early if they want to be successful. W.T. White, the Longhorns, they went 5-5 last year. The Longhorns just missed out on the playoffs in Coach Bryson Lewis's debut, but 15 starters back for the burnt orange and white. Should be interesting. Lavelle Neal, wide receiver for W.T. White, along with kicker Diego Dominguez on defense. It will be Santiago Oliveira. He is a both offensive and defensive line. Our new district is tough, he says, but we're looking forward to compete for a playoff spot. Again, they got to find a quarterback at W.T. White. Brian Adams still trying to find the win column. They went 2-8 last year. Coach Carl Robertson said they could turn the corner with 29 Letterman back for the Cougars. The defense is expected to be much improved. Zavarian Elmore leads the defense at linebacker, 5'10", 175 pounds, had 68 tackles last year. But Brian Adams got to score points last year. Didn't score 20 points in three of their 10 games. They got to score more points. And finally, the Sunset Bison went 4-6 last year. They posted a competitive 4 wins overall. They got 13 starters back last year. Their quarterback is Shia Valero, who threw for 1,400 yards last year. Bison's got to play defense, so they got to tackle better than they did last year. Coach Abishambi says, quote, "We are expected to be in the mix last year. Hopefully, we can swing a couple of games or two for the Bison." So it is West Mesquite, Tyler, Crandall, and Mesquite. North Mesquite, W.T. White, Brian Adams, and Sunset in 7-5A Division I. And finally, in 8-5A Division I, boy, this is, talk about District of Doom in 5A, DeSoto, Lancaster, Cedar Hill, Midlothian, Mansfield Summit, Burleson Centennial, Legacy, and Cleburne. Let's talk about DeSoto. The defending champions in 6A went 13-3. They have won state in three of the last four seasons, and now they drop down to 5A. Sarad Baker, he is a stud, over 3,000 yards rushing and 45 touchdowns plus 4 receiving. DeSoto is loaded. Linebacker Quentin Billings, 5'10", 180 pounds. He can fly and he can hit, along with Landon Adams, his linebacker mate, 6'2", 185. Lancaster drops to 5A. They went 4-6 last year. Steven Jackson takes over after giving West Mesquite a good run. Lancaster will be tough this year. The offense will rely, hopefully, on Victor Scott, who is a slashing back with good size. Defense is the key, though, for Lancaster. If Amara Atkinson can play well, Lancaster can make some noise in the playoffs. Cedar Hill, the Longhorns, who we get in the first season after a playoff appearance last year in a regional final in 2023, Cedar Hill drops to 5A. Jalen Brewster, the number one defensive lineman in the state and could be in the country. He is a Baylor commit. He can play. He is an outstanding player. We'll have to see just how he does. And Jalen Price, a Baylor commit. Brewster, by the way, I'm sorry, he's going to Texas Tech. Cedar Hill is loaded. This will be a tough game for Crowley, but we'll see how we do. They went 6-5 last year. Midlothian, the Panthers, they went 8-4 last year. They developed a consistent winner under Doug Wendell's watch. But with just eight lettermen back, we'll have to see what Midlothian does. Brendan Jackson will lead the offense, catching the ball 47 times last year for 9 touchdowns. We're going to stop there, and we'll pick it up next time with 8-5A Division I. We'll talk about the final four on the bottom, Mansfield Summit, Burleson Centennial, Legacy, and the Cleburne Yellow Jackets. Appreciate everybody listening. If you've got a comment, you can email me at glittle29@yahoo.com. glittle29@yahoo.com. Don't forget Crowley and Cedar Hill, August 28th, 7 o'clock. If you'd like to sponsor the game or this show, give us a call at 214-776-2544, 214-776-2544. Can you smell it in the air? Yeah, high school football, we are less than 2 weeks away, folks. It's time to get excited, it's time to get noisy, and it's time to get excited about those Crowley Eagles. Until next time, don't forget Hook 'em Horns, and go Crowley Eagles, beat Cedar Hill.
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11: With your BGC Sports Network brief, I'm Jonna Jackson. Major League Baseball legend Tommy John passed away at age 83 at his Florida home. A top-tier left-hander who racked up 288 victories over a 26-season career, John made his most enduring impact in 1974 when he agreed to an experimental elbow procedure performed by Dr. Frank Jobe. Officially known as ulnar collateral ligament, UCL, reconstruction, Tommy John surgery revolutionized sports medicine and saved the careers of thousands of athletes. Also, ESPN founder Bill Rasmussen passed away at age 93 from complications of Parkinson's disease. Widely regarded as the father of sports television, Rasmussen transformed media in 1978 when he conceived the radical idea of a 24-hour cable sports network. With your BGC Sports Network brief, I'm Jonna Jackson.
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19: Oh, yeah! School is back in session, and I get to be in my studio without all these kids! Celebrate good times! Let's go!
20: I can just imagine him in a meeting. You know, yes, this is the contract I've been waiting for. Thank you very much, Steve. Thank you very much, Jerry. And he signs his name, and then he stands up and he says, I'm going to go ahead and have the surgery now. You can't turn a football over 17 times and think you're going to win a game. Can't do it. Won't do it. $230 million. Guaranteed. That's just filthy. I mess up his name. I can't even get it. That's a kitty. That's a kitty. That's a kitty. But at the same time, oh, we're going to shackle him in? We're going to take over? You are not Diana Prince. This is not the mascara.
21: I saw it coming. That's why I went solo.
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0: own mind, of course. Big Day, talking not only sports, but news of all kinds. 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And if you agree with me or not about this show that we're about to have, well, you know what I always say? I don't give a flip. You can hit me up on X at this sick show and at this sick host. And lastly, I must always give a shout out to all my sick listeners over in the land of the Lucky Charms, Ireland, the home of that yummy dim sum, Hong Kong, Morocco, Sweden, with your Swedish meatball swimming in a big bowl of marinara, Portugal, the home of ports, Canada, with all your maple syrup, Mises, Skinwalkers, Bigfoots, and Yetis, Mexico, the home of avocados from Mexico, Pakistan. Oh, no pulling on the turtles, no pulling on the nunos, and no pulling on the Punjabi. Thank you, come again. Thailand, home of the Thais. Japan, the home of Kushila. Germany, Tonka. Peru, home of the Linas. India, shining bright like a diamond. The Netherlands, home of Geppetto and that little wooden boy who, he wasn't a boy, but he wanted to be a boy, but he was wooden. And every time he lied, his nose got longer and longer and longer and longer. That makes me think about my children and my grandchildren. But we ain't going there today. The Philippines, home of the most beautiful beaches and volcanoes. Poland, home of that delicious pierogi. Brazil, home of one of the greatest soccer players to ever grace a soccer field, Pele. Singapore, with your magnificent waterfalls in your airport. Ukraine, the breadbasket of Europe. Costa Rica, with your incredible national parks. Colombia, hold up, I got my dark roast. Hold on. And I'm having a time with this lid all of a sudden. Hold on. Yeah, I needed that. Woo! Makes my soul come alive. And yes, these United States of America. Yo, I'm back, and I caught you looking for the same thing, but this is a new thing. Check out what I bring. As the preseason is here, the main season is around the corner, and the Dallas Cowboys are getting ready to do something this year. Now, analysts are projecting that the Dallas Cowboys, they think they're going to be somewhere around 8.5 to 9.5 wins this season. And I couldn't agree with them less. I think we're going to get 10 games. 10.5 to be exact. We won't be undefeated. And we'll lose about 4 good games, probably 3 of them at home. You know how we do. Somebody else comes in our yard and we can't win the game. But we can go on the road and win. But that's what the Vegas experts and the sports book analysts are saying. They're putting Dallas around 8.5 to 9.5 wins. That puts them on the fringe of the NFC playoff picture. Picture this. And this is just a hypothetical. What if the Dallas Cowboys fooled everybody and won 13 games? I'm just throwing a hypothetical out there. And if we won the 13 games, we got the NFC East on lock. Because the Eagles, or I'm sorry, season now. When the season come back starts, they become the Uggles. The Uggles ain't doing nothing this year. The Washington Skinwalkers ain't doing nothing this year. The New York Giants definitely ain't doing nothing this year. So the Cowboys should come out on top in the NFC East. Now, I will say this. Now, no, all jokes aside, I'm concerned about Washington. I'm concerned about the Skinwalkers. This may be the Skinwalkers' best year. And I'm not afraid to admit it. And I admit it to my brother-in-law, Lawrence Bryson Sr., who is a diehard Skinwalker fan. They might have a really good team. They got a good offense. They got a great defense. All they need is a halfway decent offense, bruh. And then their special teams is supposed to be nice this year. So with all that going on, it might be a battle for the NFC East this year between the Dallas Cowboys and the Washington Skinwalkers. Now, I say that with all sincerity and conjecture. But I see those two at the top, honestly. Washington may start out on top. I just know this. The Dallas Cowboys can't afford to lose more than five games. You lose more than five games this year, with these teams stacked as much as they are, guess what's going to happen? You ain't going to win the playoffs. You ain't going to get in the playoffs. But my heart's desire is not just to get into the playoffs. Let me just say that. Let me be real today. That's not my heart's desire. That's not my Christmas wish. I'll put it like that. My desire is for the Cowboys to win their second playoff game. Well, I guess they got to win their first to get to the second. So let me rephrase that now that I'm thinking about it. Yeah, my Christmas wish is for Dallas to get in the playoffs, number one. Win game number one of the playoffs, number one. Home field advantage because you won the NFC East. And then turn around and win game number two. And the next thing you know, you're playing for the NFC Championship. And if everything goes right, if deuces are wild, if you got A's across the board, if you're shooting 98% from the free throw line, and you're shooting 64% from three-point range, 89 under the basket, and you make a hole-in-one, all those things have to come together in order for the Cowboys to get to the Super Bowl. I'm just a realist. I'm being real as I can be. I love my Dallas Cowboy. I ain't gonna lie. I live and breathe Dallas Cowboys. I've been doing it since I was a kid, 7 years old. You've heard my story before. 7 years old, I've been following the Dallas Cowboys. And I was the one in the family that was hated because I followed the Dallas Cowboys. You either were a Pittsburgh Steelers fan, blah, blah. Or you were a Washington Skinwalker fan. Almost threw up in my mouth. But I was a Dallas Cowboy fan, so you know, I'm used to hearing it. I'm used to winning, and for the last 31 years, unfortunately, I'm used to losing. But I've heard it all. I've heard Stephen A. on there just laughing. Just you wait. Just you wait. Sitting up there, prophesying over my Cowboys. Sitting up there, speaking stuff into the atmosphere over my Cowboys. Let me say this, Stephen A. If you're out there and you ever hear this and you're listening, you'll start talking about just wait with the Cowboys and this, that, the other, and blah, blah, blah, after you done boosted them up and said that they look like a perennial playoff team. And then you say, just wait, and you start that foolishness this year. I bind you. Oh, yeah. I bind you. And every word that come out of your mouth about the Dallas Cowboys. No, don't say nothing. No, you bound. You already bound. There ain't nothing you can do about it. I'm just tired of folks talking. Just yapping. Yap. And then their team ain't going to do nothing. That's what kills me. You want to talk about a team that is at least mediocre. And your team can't even win 3 games in a season? Come on, bro. Come on, you know who I'm talking about. Your team was 8-9-2. And you gonna talk about act like the Dallas Cowboys ain't did nothing? Okay. I hear you. And I especially don't want to hear it from them. Raiders. Every time I hear that name, I just want to just... What is the word? It's not exfoliate. That's the first word that came to mind. What is the word? What did you expel? I just want to expel. When I hear them talk about the Raiders... So, Vegas, you got my Cowboys at 8.5, 9.5. Okay. I beg to differ. But the thing about it is, this schedule we got, check this out. We hold the Dallas Cowboys. We hold the 13th easiest strength of schedule, which gives us a great opportunity to stack the wins. Wow. We're rebuilding our defense. While we're getting our offense to be on one accord. Oh, yeah. This could be a great year for the Dallas Cowboys. And I'm going to leave it there. Okay? I hear you right now. I bind you. All of you, I bind you bound. All right. We got to go pay some bills. Make sure you come back because we want to talk about the Nashville Falls. Yeah. We got to talk about that. Right here on this sick show.
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3: To your point you've always made about the coaching, you know, I'm not feeling Atkinson. I want us to win. I'm a fan, but as a fan, I'm not feeling him. I'm still wondering why Bickerstaff, and I don't want to hear all of it. You know, he took the team as far as he's a developmental coach. The Cavaliers are on the precipice of being defeated by the number one seed in the Eastern Conference, who, by the way, are coached by J.B. Bickerstaff, who was the coach of the year. I just feel like at some point, you got to draw the line.
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0: Oh, I'm sorry. Oh, we're back. Welcome back to part two of this sick show. 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And lastly, follow us on Facebook, Instagram, YouTube, TikTok, Threads, and on X, all at BGCSN1. In case you haven't heard, there's a little thing going around about the WNBA. And it's concerning transgender athletes. And transgender athletes are trying to get into the WNBA. And the WNBA is now having to rewrite their charter because within their charter, it says any person and does not state woman. It does not state man. It says any person, right? Okay. There's been a lot of pushback about this. A lot of people are saying that, you know, men who find themselves or call themselves to be women shouldn't participate in women's sports. Well, I got news for you. I absolutely agree. You can't put a man in the middle of women and thinking that they can compete with a man. It doesn't work. And I've known some talented women. I played with a couple of women just in scrimmage who were bad to the bone in college when I was in college. And when I got serious, there was no stopping me. They couldn't play defense. And it just may be with that individual person in that regard. But when it comes to going to the hole and going up over them and dunking over them with my chin over the rim, they can't do that. Not yet. And the fact of the matter is that men are just more physical. We're physical. We don't believe in just, you know, backing you down. We believe in running over you. And I guarantee you, anytime a man runs over a woman full speed, there's going to be consequences and repercussions for the lady. Now, I know you're sitting there saying, well, that's a male chauvinist point of view. That's a male chauvinist way of saying it. You're a male chauvinist. No, I'm not. I got two daughters, and when they were in school, through junior high and high school, I wanted them to play sports. Get in there and play basketball. Run track. Do what you got to do. If you're good enough to make the man's team, the boys' team, then make the boys' team. I back any woman who dares to play in the NBA. See, a lot of you don't know, there was a woman who actually got drafted. She's the only woman to be drafted in the NBA to play on the team. I forget. I think her name is, you know, was it Althea Gibson? Or was Althea Gibson in tennis? But there was a woman. She was a really tall woman, too. And she was drafted to play in the NBA and then turned around and got pregnant. And once she got pregnant, she couldn't play. And they never asked her to come back after that. Hold on a second. Let me Google right quick. What was the woman's name who was drafted to play in the NBA years ago? Let's see if we Google. It says her name was, oh, I was way off. Her name was Lucia Harris, also known as Lucia Harris Stewart. She was selected in the seventh round of the 1977 NBA draft as the 137th overall pick by the New Orleans Jazz, making her the first and only woman ever officially drafted in the NBA. Well, there you go. Althea Gibson was in tennis, but Lucia Harris, yeah, she was drafted. She's the only woman that's ever done it. And as good as Caitlin Clark is, she didn't get drafted in the NBA. And as frail as she seems, I'm just saying, allegedly, I don't know, but allegedly, the way that the women were knocking her down the last 2 years, now she ain't taking no junk. She up all up in their face now, and I applaud her for that. But, and Sophie Cunningham got her back. Way to go, Soph. But Caitlin Clark would not be able to play in the NBA, let alone start in the NBA, unless there's some politics going on and they just want her to be in there. There's a guy, and his name is Clay Travis. He's a sports radio host. And he basically came out and said, I'm going to buy a team, a franchise team, in the WNBA. I'm going to take $10 million. I'm going to buy a team, and I'm going to call them the Nashville Balls. And he said he named them the Nashville Balls because of the Balls, the B-O-L-S, you know, the Volunteers. Now, he said this jokingly, right? After he proposed buying a WNBA expansion franchise for the city of Nashville. He said on social media, he would have a all-inclusion policy in the women's sports if he had his own sports league. His remarks drew widespread media coverage, online debate, and commentary across sports and political commentary platforms. Well, yeah, it did. Because this is a hot subject. I got a snippet of what he said, so I want to play that for you so he can explain himself what he said, because I don't want to put words in his mouth. Here he is, and this is courtesy of Fox Sports.
1: I want a WNBA franchise. I'm prepared to be the majority owner of that franchise, and I will move them to Nashville. We will call them the Nashville Balls, B-A-L-L-S, which kind of has a nice little ring with the Nashville Vols, which is the Volunteers, for people who are not familiar with Tennessee athletics. So we would be the Nashville Balls, and it would be the most inclusive team in the history of women's athletics. We would have an entirely trans, men pretending to be women roster. We would never lose a game. Waiting to hear back from the WNBA. Nashville has historically been a very prominent, supportive city for women's basketball. I think it would be a fantastically successful franchise, and I'm excited to be the biggest, best, most successful owner of a WNBA franchise in the history of the league.
0: I hear you.
2: Yeah, I hear you. Will he do it? I don't think so. I don't think so. And if he were to attempt something like that, it would be tremendous backlash. And I guarantee you, there's some that might see it, but I don't think you would sell out the arena. Then again, you know, it just came to my mind. Have you ever seen that movie, Joanna Man? Yeah, that's what it would be like. I remember that movie. What's the guy's name who played Joanna? He plays a good transgender. He's done it a few times. He did it in Life. Remember that movie with Eddie Murphy and Martin Lawrence? Live. Yeah, that movie. He said, you were scared, weren't you? Don't be scared. Don't be scared. Oh, what is his name? Oh, it's on the tip of my tongue. Anyway, let me get back to this. It would be like Joanna Man being in the league if you let a transgender in the WNBA. That's your homework. Go find the movie Joanna Man. And you'll see what I'm talking about. I think Joanna Man was averaging 60-some points a game. That's what it would be like. He or she or he/she would never pass the ball. And they would go court to court dunking the ball. And they would be backing down the other women of the WNBA. And it doesn't matter if you're, you know, Angel Reeves or what's the other girl? Aisha. It wouldn't matter. Joanna Man would back you down and dunk on you. Aja Wilson, who is a great WNBA player, by the way. I have nothing against her. Yeah. Joanna Man would come in there and do whatever it is he/she wanted to do. I'm just trying to cover all bases here. I'm not trying to offend anybody. I'm just trying to cover all bases. And I know people are going to be offended by my comments, but hey, I told you in the beginning, I'm not going to do that. That's only in the intro. I'm not going to do that right now. But that it wouldn't fly. Now, let me say this. If there was a transgender league, that might go. They play against other transgender athletes. That would be interesting. That would be real interesting, to say the least. But the WNBA ain't gonna do it. They ain't gonna do it. Not gonna do it. Yeah. Commissioner, what's her name? What is her name? I can't think of her name right now. It'll come to me. She ain't having it. She ain't having it. I'm just telling you right now. This commissioner is not having it. She already got a problem on her hand with Sophie Cunningham saying what she said. And not everybody in the WNBA is on board with transgender athletes coming into the WNBA.

0: But that's as far as it goes. Because if you was trying to take a team, a transgender team, to Russia, they ain't ever coming back. You saw what happened to Brittany Griner. And we know, because she was a WNBA superstar and transgender, we know for a fact. What you say? She's not transgender? Yeah, okay. I'll let you hold that one. Yeah, I'll let you hold that one. Anyway, because she is quote unquote, you know, the L word, Russia put her in jail. Russia was talking about 20 years in jail, in prison. Hard labor. Because Russia doesn't play that. They see it as a sign of weakness. They see it as a sign of perversion. So do Muslims. Muslims see it as a sign of perversion. So do Bible-believing Christians. We see it the same way. Why? Because God's word sees it the same way. Now, let me just tell you this. The thing I love most about America is that we are entitled to our opinions. And just like a whole, everybody got their own opinions. But opinions are like, you know, everybody's got one. That's what I meant to say. I had that back. My dyslexia is kicking in right about now. But United States ain't ready for nothing like that. And the world definitely ain't going to go for that. But I ain't gonna lie, it would be interesting to see. I'm just saying. All right. We got a commercial break we gotta go to. When we come back, I'm gonna go back to last month. Something happened. Everybody talked about it and I didn't get to talk about it. So I'm gonna talk about it when we come back. Don't you touch that guy. As they used to say. Don't scroll, don't flip, don't close out your app. We'll be right back. Right here on this sick show.
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3: 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Decided to team up with Dwayne Wade after Wade had already won his championship. But there, you know, Miami wasn't exactly the same either.
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13: 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Okay. There was something that happened back on the 4th of July, I believe. Hold on a second. Let me switch to this dark rose. My throat is hurting. Hold on. Man, I was thirsty. Excuse me. Okay. All right. That's better. Yeah, there was something that happened back on the 4th of July that I could not believe when I heard it. I went on and I saw it live on the news and I was just like, what the heck? A daredevil couple scaled the Empire State Building's antenna and unfurled a banner about the power of love and peace, apparently as part of an audacious, high-altitude marriage proposal, which was soon followed by an arrest. Russian climbers Angela Nikola and Ivan Birkus were the subject of a 2024 Netflix documentary a long time ago. Back in 2024, called Skywalker's a Love Story, and it was about their rooftopping exploits and budding romance. They were dressed in all black. It was 100 degrees that day. They were wearing masks, no tethers. which was insane. And the two balanced on a narrow ledge and appeared to kiss atop the New York skyscraper's antenna as news helicopters buzzed by. The banner read, "When the power of love beats the love of power, the world needs peace." Okay. Let's break down that phrase. When the power of love beats the love of power, oh, the world knows peace. Not needs peace, knows peace. See, I don't have my glasses on. That's what I get. My fault. My bad. I take that one. That was on me. I thought it said something else, but it did. Okay. This skyscraper, the antenna, rises up about 1,454 feet above Midtown Manhattan. They were up there for a little bit. As they lingered, I know it got hot and all that black. And after the proposal, as a matter of fact, he got down on one knee on this spire. Do you realize, everybody, my capable audience out there, do you realize how high 1,454 feet is up? And you're gonna get down on one knee on a platform that was only built to hold, what, a pigeon? And you gonna propose and then kiss? And you had no tether. That means if you had a slipped and fell, you were gone. You were gone. You would have kissed that pavement thoroughly. I mean, it would have been like, ah, and then, mwah, and you would have been no more. They were up there on this metal thing. It was 100 degrees in New York on that day. So you know when you're up higher, you're closer to the sun, huh? Heat rises, y'all. Cold air compresses, it goes down. Heat rises. So they were hot, they were sweaty, and they're up there kissing, hugging, and talking on the top of this thing. Oh, and let's not forget, they were taking selfies. 1,454 feet up in the air on an antenna which could electrocute you. You have no tether. You could hit the ground at any second, and you're up there taking selfies, kissing and smooching. It would have been really funny, though, if he had dropped the ring, and the ring went all the way down to the Midtown Manhattan Street. That would have been hilarious. Because when they came down immediately, the police emergency service units, officers, were right there waiting. As soon, matter of fact, the officers were going up the ladder as they were coming down. Police body camera showed an officer calling out to them and explaining, "You can't be up here." Well, duh. Duh. I mean, double dun dun dun. Of course you can't be up there. And then they're going to say, and you heard it on the camera, "We're engaged." Woo! Whoopty. Freaking do. You were almost engaged in a lethal fall. I'm just gonna say this. God loves y'all. He really loves y'all. If it was me trying to climb up here and me and my wife, we would be gone. We wouldn't make it. We wouldn't even have made it halfway up there. I'd have been like, babe, what are you doing? I'm tired. I can't hold on. I can't hold on either. Well, I guess we can and hug each other and fall together. Yeah, right. What is wrong with people? Just to do something that nobody else has done? Okay, I get that. But I ain't gonna put my life on the line, like not like that. I mean, I'll step in front of a bullet, yeah. I'm taking my chances with that, but I'm not going up to the top 1,454 feet up in the freaking air just to say, will you marry me? Could have did that on the ground, bro. Matter of fact, I'm gonna tell you just how I did it. I did it like nobody else did. And I haven't heard of anybody doing it my way. I went to my wife's mother. As my wife was cleaning up for New Year's, cleaning up her mom's house, her apartment. And while she was cleaning up, I said, Miss Bryson, I said, can I talk to you for a second? She says, yes, okay, all right. She wondered what I was doing. I got down on one knee, grabbed her hand, opened up the case, and I said, will you give me permission to marry your daughter? Oh! You should have seen her smiling. She looked at the ring like, look at this ring. Oh, yes, you can marry my daughter. That's how you do it. And I didn't have to climb 1,454 feet on a hot metal ledge to get my wife to say, I do. That's crazy. And I know this next statement is going to be controversial, but when it's stupid stuff like this being done, you know, climbing up to volcanoes and hanging off the ledge, you know, being on top of the mountain when the volcano is erupting, or, you know, diving down to the Titanic, or stupid stuff like that. When it comes to that, you don't ever see no brothers engaged in foolishness like that. I'm just saying. You are not going to see. I ain't going to say never. I'm not going to say that because then a brother going to make me out of a lie if I say it. But the majority of the time, like 99% of the time, you ain't going to see no brothers doing stuff like that. And if I see a brother trying to do some stupid mess like that, after you're done, we are revoking your black man card. You are not a black man. I'm just being real. Cause ain't no brother I know doing that. Shoot. You know what I mean? You know, go on a boat, you know, and go to the top of the boat like the Titanic and be at the railing and say, you know, just like the Titanic, and then propose at the railing. Oh, you could do that. Yeah, you can do that. But do you hang off the backside of the boat, both of you swinging with the propeller right under your feet and say, will you marry me? If you fail, or if that rope broke, that would be the shortest marriage proposal ever on the planet Earth. I'm just keeping it real. Needless to say, they went to jail. Their bond was set at whatever it was set at. And I don't even think I have that information in front of me. Do I have that information? No. But they had to bond out, of course. And they did because they got money. It's crazy what you can do when you got money. The stuff that you can get out of. You know, I don't, this is not, that's not a felony, I don't think. I think that's sort of like a misdemeanor, but yeah, it's an unauthorized misdemeanor. Gonna climb up a 102-story building to take a selfie and propose. Y'all done lost y'all's mind. Definitely. Mind is gone. And sadly, something like that is going to happen. I'm not wishing it on nobody. I'm just saying, sadly, something crazy is going to happen if somebody try to do that again. Climbing up the side of skyscrapers and stuff. So, no, stop before you fall. Stop before you lose your life. And then what? You really stuck now in eternity. Unless you're living for the Lord. And now that I'm living for the Lord, ain't no doubt that I love him. I'm done. All right, coming up next, he's back. The hashtag brother baseball himself, Mr. Willie F.T. Jr. Woo! I can't wait to hear what he's got to say. It's been a long time since he left you. And now he's got to bring you something to step to. Step to. Step to. Willie F.T. Jr. is coming up next. Hey, I'll see you next time right here on this set show.

0: With your BGC Sports Network brief, I'm Pepper Mills. The Dallas Wings fell to the Golden State Valkyries 78-70 on Monday night at Chase Center. The defeat marks the fifth loss in six games for Dallas, while the Valkyries secured their sixth straight win and clinched a 2026 WNBA playoff spot. After grabbing an early 15-8 lead, the Wings faltered in the second quarter. Golden State closed the half on an 11-0 run to build a 44-28 lead at the break. Dallas then mounted a second-half push to close the gap down the stretch, but fell short of completing the comeback. For the Wings, Paige Beckers had 21 points, sparking the fourth-quarter rally attempt. Arike Ogunbowale scored 17 points, and Alana Smith had 13 points and 5 rebounds. Golden State was led by Gabby Williams with 23 points and 7 rebounds, alongside Veronica Burton's 16 points and 5 assists. With your BGC Sports Network brief, I'm Pepper Mills.
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4: From the highest point of fate, Texas, it's the hashtag brother of baseball, Willie Epstein Jr.
5: The man.
6: Yes, indeed. Like he said, I'm back. It's completely appropriate for the return of the hashtag Brothers of Baseball show right here on the BGC Sports Network. It's your boy, Willie Epstein Jr. Check it in, baby. Live, loud, and definitely in color as usual. What is going on, baseball fans all over the planet? It's been a long time. I know it. And I'm going to get into all of that here in just a second. Man, so many things going on inside and outside the world of Major League Baseball and baseball as a whole, for that matter. All the things that have taken place since I last had a chance to speak with you guys way back in, I want to say it was in May. Yeah, it's been 3 months since I've done a show. And I'm going to explain to you guys here in just a second to the dopest engineer and the best big brother on the planet. Of course, that is Daryl Big Day. Of course, what is going on, my brother? I appreciate you being there for me throughout this time. And there's not enough words in the English language that could express, or that's enough for me to express my appreciation for what you are, who you are, and what you do, my friend. I appreciate it. I love you so very much. And we're going to continue to rock on, man, as best as we can. And of course, I wouldn't be anything without my Lord and Savior, Jesus Christ. And I'm going to get it. And some, I know some guys out there, some gals out there may not believe what I believe, but who am I to put anybody in a heaven or a hell, for that matter? So I'm going to give credit where credit is due, and all credit and honor and glory belongs to him. Now, we're going to get to some baseball here right now. And I'm over emotionalized, if that's even a word. And if it's not, guess what? It's going to be a word today. And the reason why I say that is because this particular Major League Baseball season has been so filled with so many ups and downs. We have, oh, you know what? Before we even do that, I got to go ahead and pay the bills, man. See, it just goes to show you how long it is, how long it has been for me. Okay, this first segment is being brought to you by the Big Game Christian Sports Network. Thank you for tuning in to the hottest future forward online. Some things change, but they always stay the same. Future forward online sports network in the collective galaxy. The BGC Sports Network, hashtag BGCSN1 and hashtag BGCSN2. Stream us while you work, cook, or clean at home on Alexa by saying, Alexa, start BGC Sports Network. And also check us out at BGCSports.net for schedules and upcoming events. And I can tell you that one upcoming event that we are so always anticipatingly excited over, and that is football tonight, where we are all hovering over the Crowley Eagles. Okay, so anyway, like I was saying about this Major League Baseball season, it has been
3: one that has it can stir your emotions from the top of a roller coaster all the way down into the basement of your home. And here in Texas, we don't have basements, but in a lot of parts of the world, and certainly in the United States, basements can be prevalent. And I'm going to start here with the entire American League, because you can look at it a couple of different ways. You can look at it as feast or famine. You can look at it as all or nothing. Or you can just look at it as the American League, they just don't have what the National League has in terms of quality of teams, the greatness or goodness of teams from top to bottom. Now, I understand that one can even argue that the National League is top heavy with the Dodgers, of course, the Milwaukee Brewers, the Atlanta Braves, and then maybe you could throw in there the Chicago Cubs. But with the American League, really the only team that has even shown some sort of semblance of separating themselves from the pack will be the Tampa Bay Rays, led by, of course, Junior Caminero, who is a dog himself. But you go away, look, you do a show in May, and it's really the beginning of the season. And everybody, of course, is still early for everyone. Now, the New York Yankees, who seem to be the chosen team every single year, no matter what happened the year prior, or even what even happened up to the point of which we're talking about, which is May, they seem to be the chosen team in the American League East, and for the American League as a whole, for that matter. And I don't understand why we as so-called experts continue to do that. Now, I actually did not pick the New York Yankees to even win the AL East. And of course, the injuries to Giancarlo Stanton, he has not played not one at bat this season. And now Aaron Judge has actually been out since the last time I talked to you guys, because at that point in time, Aaron Judge was already garnering conversations regarding him being the American League most valuable player. Well, here comes what happens to the Yankees every single year, whether it's one of their leading horses in their rotation, whether it's one of the back-end guys in the bullpen, whether it's one of their setup guys, whether it's somebody that's firmly entrenched in the middle of that lineup that is responsible for creating havoc upon opposing pitchers and defenses. Whatever the reason is, the Yankees are going to always give us something. And here it is. Aaron Judge with the rib strain, the oblique muscle, the rib cage, whatever it is, has not been on the diamond in 3 months. And there is no expected early time return for Judge. Now, the Yankees, of course, are battling with the Rays and now the Red Sox. Oh, my gosh. I want to talk about them in the second segment. The Red Sox and the Rays and the Yankees are doing what they normally do in a regular season. I mean, and when I say regular season, I mean a season that we're accustomed to seeing. Now, when you look at the Rays, they have a whole bunch of talent on either side of the pill. Their defense is really good, and they have probably staved off the injury bug more so than anybody else of these three teams that I've mentioned. And then you have the Yankees, who we're talking about, of course, and then you have the Red Sox, who what they have done in the last, what I guess you could say the last 3 months, because the last time I was able to talk to you guys, the Red Sox were in last place. Now, you have the resurgence of the Chicago White Sox. And shout out to my boy Mike Fuji, because when we would do the good, bad, and the ugly, it usually revolved around either Chicago White Sox in the American League and or the Colorado Rockies in the National League. Well, this is the part of the whole conversation that is very, very meaty, because the Chicago White Sox have not only transformed themselves from being the armpit of the American League, the laughingstock of Chicago, they are the only team. They are the only team in the American League Central that has an above 500 record, which is really kind of crazy because the Tigers, as of the recording of this show, have a plus run differential of 87, and they are 58-60. And the Chicago White Sox, and they were the butt of so many hashtag Brothers of Baseball jokes. It ain't even funny, y'all. I'm so serious. With the plus-minus differential in runs, with the fact that they only won, what, 30-something games or 40-something games not that long ago. And here they are sitting 3.5 up on the Minnesota Twins as of the recording of this show. And then you have the American League American League West, where there have been four different teams in this division that has held first place at some point in the season. I'm not talking about the length of time that these that these teams held that first place status, but there have been four different teams. Currently, it's the Astros, the Rangers going into the break, the All-Star break, they were in first place. Seattle was in first place a good portion of the beginning and into the maybe the second, third, or the second, fourth of the season. Even the Oakland A's, the Athletics, the Sacramento Athletics, held first place at one point in this season. This is the emotional part of this season that I'm talking about, because the last show that we did, Mike and I actually put the A's in the top five in the American League and in the top 10 in the majors. But man, how quickly does the turn of the world go? How fast do you go from being the butter on top of the pancake to the sticky stuff that's at the bottom and is sticking to the plate? That's what the A's are being. And I'm going to spend the rest of the time talking about my A's because, again, this year with Mark Cotsey at the helm, we just let go of the general manager who had been there since 2000, okay? I honestly don't really know why he was able to be there this long. But the A's had lost 9 in a row going into the All-Star break. And at that point in the American League, most teams that are above maybe Kansas City or maybe even the Los Angeles Angels, and in particular, even to a degree, the Toronto Blue Jays and maybe the Baltimore Orioles, you still had a chance to secure one of those wild card spots. And for me as an A's fan and a lifelong A's fan, you know, I'm thinking, okay, yo, this is going to be the year where we surprise some folks. And it wasn't just me saying that. There were people all over Major League Baseball circles saying that before the season started, don't be surprised if the Sacramento A's I'm going to continue to call them the Oakland A's until they get to Vegas. Don't be surprised if the Oakland A's is one of those teams that will be like, yo, where'd they come from? Because when you look at the roster itself, when you have Rooker, and this is even before the season started with Shea Langeliers and the opening part of the year that he had, he just got off to a tremendous start. He was the only R-star representative for the Oakland A's, and then he tears his knee up. And then there goes the heart and soul of your team. And then, of course, you have Lawrence Butler. You have Zach Gallen. I mean, you have all this young talent and the rookie of the year from last year as well. So we're thinking going into 2026 that, yo, the A's might be that team. But the same thing that happens for the A's and to the A's for the last several years happened again. Injuries, unrealized expectations, poor play, whatever else. Poor pitching performances from top to bottom, from top to bottom. So with the A's, I mean, this is the I describe the A's relationship, my relationship with the A's, much like I do with the Raiders. It is a narcotic that is the Oakland A's, because even when the A's were in the heyday in the 2000s and even up to 2020 when we won the division in the COVID shortened year, how do we win the division, beat Chicago, the White Sox in the first round, and then lose to an Astros team that finished under 500? And I'm thinking at that point that that was at least a snowball's chance in Hades that the A's would run deep into the playoffs. But then again, as me and Donnie would say, but then. And the but thens have come for the A's every single season, really since I can't even remember when it hasn't been a but then for the Oakland A's. And I understand that there's a rebranding in place. I understand that there's things business-wise behind the scenes that they're doing and getting ready for the opening in Vegas in 2028. But man, this is excruciating. It is excruciating. All right. Speaking of excruciating, we're going to get to, in the second segment, the Dodgers and the Red Sox and so many other things, because the Dodgers, oh, by the way, I hate them. They just make me sick. Big day. Hashtag Brothers of Baseball Show. Baseball fans all over the planet. Willie Epstein Jr., y'all come back and holler at us.
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14: 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I look back at even at the national championship team, it was made up predominantly of Texas players. There were only two out-of-state players. And that was typical of what was happening in the Texas high schools. Everybody started to figure out that the Texas players were really good, and now it becomes more difficult to keep Texas players at home at the state institutions. But we see the success of those players all over the country now, and again, it's a testament to the high school coaches and the high school programs in this state.
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Man, if you can't get hyped up after that intro, back into the second segment of the Hashtag Brothers Baseball Show, I honestly don't know what to tell you. So I know that's a little bit off the norm from what you come back to for this particular show. And hopefully Big Day won't find me, but I just thought that it was necessary because of where I am in this particular moment in time. All right, Willie Uptain Jr., second segment of the Hashtag Brothers of Baseball Show, BGC Sports Network. We are back, man, for the second stanza. And just in case you missed it in the first segment, well, I'm back. In case you didn't know, I'm back. And, you know, the whole baseball season has been one of the weirdest that I can recall for quite some time. And then, of course, my A's are doing what the A's do. We talked about that. So this segment, we're going to get into the Dodgers and the Red Sox. And I also want to unveil something I'm going to be doing on not only this show, but also the Shake Back Sports Show, 12s and 6s, 1s and 7s, Central Time, Saturday and Sunday. I'm going to introduce here shortly something that's called the Don't Jump Minute. And I'll explain to you guys what that means and how important it is as we are going to continue to implement and discuss real world, real life stuff in these platforms or on these platforms that are designed for sports. And then, of course, the entire Don't Jump Minute, sponsored by Don't Jump the Podcast, which is also sponsored by Don't Jump Life Coaching Solutions. You know, I'm going to get into more of that as we're slowly returning all of these shows back to the platform. So it's going to be I'm excited, but I am tremendously nervous at the same time, because people like me need people like me. And what I mean when I say that, of course, is widowers and widows. We need each other. And it's hard for, okay, let me, I don't want to get into too deep in the weeds with it. This second segment, it is being brought to you by us. Who is us? We is us. Who is we? Well, we is the Big Game Christian Sports Network. And you know what? We just want to continue to say thank you. Because here's the deal. For the last 14 plus years, you have made supporting and been supporting the BGC Sports Network. And for the last 8 years, the BGC Sports Network too. So from all of us to all of you, we want to say thank you. And we look forward to the future and beyond. Okay, before I actually get back to the baseball going zones, let's go ahead and talk about the Don't Jump Minute. Now, again, Don't Jump Minute is inspired by Don't Jump the Podcast, sponsored by Don't Jump Life Coaching Solutions. And the Don't Jump the Podcast is going to be coming back not this week, but the following week. We'll have a guest on by the name of Dr. Rachel LaRue. She is a certified life coach in the areas of helping women through postpartum depression. And it is a widely, I shouldn't say popular, but it is a widely, I don't mean popular as in terms of, you know, it being something that everybody wants to go through. It's a widely known phenomenon that is not talked about nearly enough, and it's often misunderstood. So she's going to be on Don't Jump the Podcast the following week, and we're going to dive into some things like that. But for this particular part of this show, as you guys know, my wife went home to be with the Lord last October, and it was devastating. It was, I shouldn't say was, because it still is. And the amount of energy, guys, that it just takes to get up and get out of the bed, not every day, but really on most days. And today, which was, you know, on Tuesday, was one of those days. And there's a lot of things that people that have not gone through this or are not going through this
just don't understand. There's no playbook. There's no script. There's no owner's manual. There's nothing. It's just day to day, hour to hour, moment to moment living. And when I tell you guys that you can go from being laughing about something in 1 second, and in the very next second, you have tears coming down your eyes, or coming down your face, rather. And it's uncontrollable. It's inexplicable. And I wouldn't wish this on anybody. But what I want to impress upon people that may not be going through this, and if you are married, you're going to go through it at some point, whether there's a divorce involved or not. I connected with someone on Facebook who, while she may not be widowed, because her husband and her had passed before, or they got in a divorce and then he passed. But she's still a widower, or a widow rather, because that was still her husband. And it may not be qualified as somebody's husband or wife on paper, but that's where the togetherness, that's where the intimacy, that's where the connection, because the connection never goes away, especially if there's children involved. Now, people handle the connections in a myriad of ways, but the connection always remains. So my don't jump piece of advice, and in an effort to continue to keep my baby's memory going, I would tell you the way that she would always tell me, get up. And she's been telling me that since she passed, and I don't always want to get up. There's days where I just can't get up. And even those days where I don't want to, I still have to. And I may get up for an hour. I may get up for 3 hours. I may get up for 7 hours. But just continue to get up. And the tears that we shed behind closed doors is really the fuel that allows us to be strong whenever we leave the domicile that we have shared together to make a house into a home. And there is an after this. Nobody knows what it looks like, but there is an after this. All right. Speaking of after this, after the trade deadline in Major League Baseball that has come and gone, the freaking Los Angeles Dodgers, who, oh, by the way, I hate them. They just go out and get the two-time defending AL Cy Young Award winner in Tarek Skubal from the Detroit Tigers, who, by all accounts, was not going to be a Tiger next year, because the Tigers obviously would not have been able to afford him, in most people's opinions. Now, I think that's kind of an oxymoron when you talk about a team in baseball, Major League Baseball, not being able to afford a player and there's no salary cap. But that's another subject for another day. So Tarek Skubal goes from the Tigers to the Dodgers. You ever heard the phrase that the rich get richer? The haves become more of the haves. And now, Detroit, I wouldn't consider Detroit to be a small market team by any stretch of the imagination. But it's not Los Angeles. It's not New York. It's not Chicago. It's not Dallas. You feel me? So, like, when these teams, and the Yankees, of course, were the most, they started this mess way back in the day. And now it seems like the Dodgers, I shouldn't say it seemed like, they have basically taken the mantle of buying or renting big time players to push for a championship, of which, if they do win the championship this year, and the Lord knows, I hope they do not. Now, don't get it twisted. I'm not pulling for anybody to get injured majorly. I'm not pulling for anybody to have so much harm to where it jeopardizes their livelihood and their lifestyle. I will say this. If Shohei Ohtani has to go on a DL for the remainder of the season for a hamstring, I won't be upset. If Mookie Betts continues to struggle at the plate the way that he has this year,
I don't have any sympathy for him. If Max Muncy somehow catches a fly or catches a foul ball off of his foot and it shatters the third, fourth, and fifth, I think it's metatarsals, I'm not going to be mad. Because the Dodgers make me sick. And here's why. And I was having a conversation about this with one of the dopest barbers in the game, L.A. He's right there in Louisville at Venus Salons and Spas next to Ken Hill. I was having a conversation. We were actually talking about this at the barbershop. And I was like, I don't see the Dodgers trading for Scoop. I'm like, I think he would be a great fit with Milwaukee, Chicago, or even, and I say Chicago, I mean the Cubs, or even the Phillies to a degree. But I didn't see this coming, and I don't know if a lot of people did. And I told him at that point in time that if the Dodgers end up getting Scooble, I might just stop watching baseball. And that, of course, is not going to happen. But that's just how strongly I felt that it wouldn't happen. Now, Scooble struggled in a, say that 10 times. Scooble struggled in a start versus the Kansas City Royals this past Monday night. He didn't get the win, but he didn't get the loss. I think he struck out 6 and he walked 2 and he gave up a home run or so. And they beat the Kansas City Royals 6-5. Now, mind you, the Dodgers have been on a bit of a losing tangent, if you will, really since the All-Star break. And it hasn't really put much of a shorter distance between them and the Arizona Diamondbacks. Now, the Arizona Diamondbacks have been playing some pretty good ball, I would say, since before the All-Star break. Corbin Carroll, I think I heard something about his ex sung the national anthem or something like that. And here's another enigma in the San Diego Padres with the team with Machado and Bogarts. And I believe Bogarts is hurt. And Fernando Tatis Jr., they have one of the worst offenses in the National League. As a matter of fact, Tatis just had hit his first home run of the season not that long ago. Now, I think he's sitting at 12 or something like that. But Tatis Jr. was a lot of people's favorites to win the National League MVP. But that team, the Padres, they have scratched and clawed, and they are really in prime position for one of those wild card spots in the National League. But back to the Dodgers. It ain't enough that you have three players essentially that you're paying $1.5 billion to. Otani, I can't think of the other two. Betts may be one of them, and Freddie Freeman may be the other. But they've got 2 to 3 players that they're paying $1 billion plus. And then you add on top of that the rotation that they already have, headlined by Yamamoto, who just completely shut down the Blue Jays in the World Series last year, although the Blue Jays still could have won that thing. And now you go out and get this cat. Oh, by the way, Shohei Ohtani, who hasn't been pitching as of late, is slated to come back to the mound and start pitching again. I'm just like, this is ridiculous. And it reminds me of the 07 Patriots that did not win the championship. It reminds me of the KD, Steph Curry, Klay Thompson, Draymond Green Warriors that did not win. I'm sorry, not they did win the championship the year before that, when that team minus KD that was already good enough to win a championship and actually had won championships already. They won 72 games that year, or 73 games, or whatever it was, and they lost in the finals. So I'm hoping that this will be the trifecta that is dominant teams that go out and get more dominant either at the trade deadline or sometime during the offseason, and they make this tremendous run in the post or the regular season. You have people talking about them being one of the best teams ever, and they get to the playoffs and they lose. I don't care who they lose to. I don't care in what round they lose to.
I don't care how many games they lose by. I just want to see them lose. Because while it may be great for Dodger Nation, it may be great for the city of Los Angeles, it may even be great for Major League Baseball as a whole. I find that a little bit difficult to believe. However,

0: sources with the weather and the beach and the sunny skies and all that, do it. But just bear in mind that if and when it does not end up in the way that the Dodgers wanted to end up, I'm going to be right there on camera saying, see, see, see, which leads me to a question. And I haven't been on Twitter in quite some time, and I'm not even sure I'm going to ever go back. So most of the content that will be posted will be on the Shake Bag Media Group's Instagram page and Facebook page. So I can still do polls. So here's a poll question for you guys, and I'm going to throw it up there at the conclusion of the show. Is it sweeter for a team to win a championship through the building, through their farm system and their foundation? Or is it sweeter for a team to win a championship by going out and getting all this talent that nobody else can afford to pay for? So that'll be on the poll at Shake Bag Media Group on Instagram, all spelled out one word just like that. And I'm really interested to see what the baseball public has to say. Now, Dodgers fans, Los Angeles, I don't even want you guys to vote, because we already know that your vote is going to be skewed. I'm talking to people, and even people that are really not like me that hate that team so much. But I mean, like just sports enthusiasts, and it doesn't have to be just baseball, because I just named two other examples. So I'm really wanting to engage, and I really want you guys to engage with this, because number one, I think it makes for some great content and some great conversation. And then number two, you know, you get a chance to get a feeling or a sense of how people really feel about this type of maneuvering and acquisitional like processes in terms of building a team or buying a team for a championship. All right, Big Dave, that is the end of the second segment. Come on back on the other side. We're going to get to the Boston Red Sox, because I am really, really impressed with what they have been doing. To go from where they were to where they are is nothing short of remarkable. Big Dave, baseball fans all over the planet, hashtag Brothers of Baseball Show, Willie Epstein Jr. Y'all come back and holler at us.
1: 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Zeke, what else we got for him?
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10: 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So my plan is to start winning games and bringing in the money and making the city back live again. Then we will have the funding and the will to help. So I don't mind fronting everything until everything.

0: comes to fruition. So that's my whole plan. And it's like, you have to sacrifice to make things great. So this is my sacrifice to this community to start this off. And once we get the funding, once we get people coming back to East Cleveland and tearing down these houses and building nice ones and having people actually want to be here, then my mission can be completed. Then we will have help.
1: Hold up, hold up, hold up.
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Now we're back to it. Oh, here we come. You know what? This is the hashtag Brothers of Baseball Show, and that song right there cannot make me do nothing but think of that being my walk-up song as I'm approaching the dish for my at-bat. Willie Epting Jr., third and final segment of this brand new edition of the hashtag Brothers of Baseball Show, brought to you, of course, by the Big Game Christian Sports Network, and I am so very excited that I am back on the air. It has been one roller coaster. I shouldn't say has been. It is. And I am pushing forward. I'm pushing forward and pushing through as best I can. And some days are not so good, and some days are great. But when those days that are not so good are not so good, y'all, the words to explain this process have not even been invented yet. That's how it is. excuse me. Sorry. So getting back to the show. Second segment, in case you missed it. Yeah, we got back to the Dodgers. Oh, my goodness. Wouldn't it be cool that if the Dodgers had all this talent and all this health and they get to the finish line and then here comes the tortoise? You know the race between the tortoise and the hare? Well, we all know that the Dodgers can be considered the hare. And any other team other than maybe the Milwaukee Brewers or the Chicago Cubs, who by the way, they just took, I think it was 2 out of 3 from the Dodgers over the past weekend. And maybe the Phillies in the National League. And they could get all the way. Those other teams outside of being the Dodgers that I mentioned, yeah, they're going to be the tortoise. And for the tortoise to walk down the hare in this season, I'm all for it. Okay, and then we talked about, we're going to get to the Red Sox here in just a second, because we're going to go from something that's great that I love, or from something that's great that I absolutely hate, to something that is great that I'm absolutely just enamored with. Third and final segment. It is being brought to you by us. Who is us? We is us. Who is we? I can tell you who we is. We is the Big Game Christian Sports Network. 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And thank you for making us better and your first choice for sports talk that's lit 24/7, the BGC Sports Network. And I just want to shout out to all of the crew, all of the family members of the network. You guys are doing your thing. I also want to lay down the gauntlet, because as of a few seconds ago, I got a text from Big Day saying that the locker room readout edged out Empire Sports by 17 listeners for the month of July. And that's all fair and well and good, but Sapphire and Greg and your crew, I just want to thank y'all for holding my place for the last 3 months, because now it's about to be on. And you guys are tremendous. Sapphire, I have seen you grow from what you were to what you are. I'm so very proud of you. But now we are in competition with one another. So, yeah, to the best, to the victor goes the spoils. And for this particular second, my name is Victor Epting. All right, so let's get back to baseball. The Boston Red Sox, who many of us anointed as the favorite in the American League East and for the American League pennant. Now, how did it start is not where it is.
And where it is probably not going to be where it finishes. Although the Red Sox, I mean, they won, what, 27 out of 31 games with a record, a team record, what, 14, 15 games in a row to climb themselves back into a 2-point or a 2-game deficit to the Yankees and a 4.5 game deficit to, I'm sorry, a 6-game deficit to the Yankees and an 8-game deficit to the Rays as of the taping of this show. So what does this all mean? Well, the Red Sox have the best plus-minus run differential in all of the American League East. As a matter of fact, they have the second best run differential behind only the Tigers, who have a way worse record than the Red Sox in the entire American League. That's saying something. Oh, by the way, I want to go back to this because earlier in the first segment, I believe it was, when we were talking about the American League West and how putrid it has been the entire season. They have a combined plus minus ratio in runs of nearly 300. Let that sink in for just a second. You have the Astros at a minus 25, the Rangers at a minus 30, the Mariners at a minus 19, the A's at a minus 168, and the Angels at a minus 94. But back to the Red Sox. Many of us did not see this coming at this point. We thought that what we're seeing now, we would have already been seeing. But shout out to the Red Sox. I mean, even after firing their manager, Alex Cora, and inserting the current man in charge, who really has lit a fire underneath this team. They're getting healthier. One of my favorite players in all of the majors, which is Jaren Duran. They've got some, they have been loaded with talent for quite some time, right? And when you think about who they got in the offseason to head their rotation in, my goodness, Ranger Suarez, when he signed with the Red Sox from the Phillies, it's not Ranger Suarez that is taking the headlines. It is Sonny Gray. Yes, almost 37-year-old Sonny Gray, who by all accounts is going to be one of the top 1, 2, or 3 choices for the AL Cy Young Award. And when you look at what Sonny Gray has done with the Red Sox, this has to have been a major pleasant surprise for this franchise. And I can tell you this as well, like with Wilson Contreras and Willier Abreu, that dude, man, look, Contreras, okay, we know how good of a catcher, or a first baseman rather, he has been for the last foreseeable years. And with Willier Abreu is doing in right field, I mean, I thought the Red Sox might go and get yet another, maybe another bat. But it turns out that they kind of really didn't. And whether they really needed to is, you know, that's one man's opinion versus another. But I will tell you this. These Red Sox, I'm really hoping that they win it all. I'm really hoping that they win it all. You got Peyton Tolle, Sonny Gray, Ranger Suarez, and for their fourth starter, you could say Connelly Early, right? They got Aroldis Chapman in the back. At the back end, of course, is their closer. As their closer. And he's still throwing gas. He still has a crazy good slider. But when you talk about the Red Sox and their pitching, I don't think anybody thought that Sonny Gray would be the headliner. We all thought there would be Ranger. Ranger suffered some injuries this year, of course. He started 20 games. He has a 4-3 record with a 3.32 ERA. But at the same time,
that's not really that bad. And we know where Ranger Suarez is and what he can do once he gets into rhythm. So with the Red Sox being where they are and the American League being such a wide open league in terms of who's really the best or the better, why not the Red Sox? Based on everything that they've done with the momentum that they've created, why not? Now, the Tampa Bay Rays are seemingly beginning to put a lot of distance between themselves and the pack. And I don't, whoever comes out of the American League West, it wouldn't be the way that baseball is and the way that we've seen it. We've seen teams that finish 82-80 go to the World Series. We've seen teams that barely even get to maybe 85 wins, get to the World Series and win it. And that Astros team that's currently in first place, we know what they have. Yonder Alonso. And oh, by the way, I got a chance to go to the Astros Rangers game. I want to say it was like the Monday or the Sunday after the, oh no, it was the Sunday before the break. And Yonder is a beast and has commanded and still commands league-wide respect. He came up to the dish. I forgot what inning it was, but the Astros had runners on first and second, and they walked him because he had already hurt them so far in that series. But I got a chance to see my first ever walk-off win, and I thought that it was so cool to see. I actually have it on video. It was so cool to see, and it's something I can knock off my sports bucket list. But anyway, back to the Astros. It's going to be a toss-up between the Mariners, the Rangers, and the Astros. And it's, I can tell you that it's going to come down to who's actually playing the worst. As crazy as that may sound, it's going to come down to who's playing the worst. The best, if you will. I remember talking about this in another show when we were talking about teams and how they got better in the offseason. And then you talk about teams that made these, that make these acquisitions through said offseason. Well, which team in the division got better the best? And in this scenario, it's obviously the opposite effect. The team that is playing the worst, the best, is going to win the AL West. And if you ask me, on August the 14th, on a Tuesday at 1:07 p.m. in the afternoon, Central Time, in Dallas, Texas, which one of these three teams is going to come out of the American League West? My answer would be, because I just don't know. It is... The American League West is the Neapolitan ice cream of baseball. And if you know what a Neapolitan ice cream is, it's chocolate, vanilla, and strawberry, all in the same thing. The Astros, the Rangers, and the Mariners are the chocolate, the vanilla, and the strawberry of the American League, and really of the entire Major League Baseball on as a whole. So it's going to make for some very interesting races coming down the stretch. We are really approaching the middle of August where things start to either unravel or you see teams begin to get on a tremendous run and begin to separate themselves. Kind of like what we're seeing out of the Rays in the AL East, who, oh, by the way, have won 8 of their last 10, including 7 in a row, coming into the recording of this show. So I didn't talk enough about the Milwaukee Brewers. And Jacob Mizrowski, I absolutely love him as a pitcher. I hope he continues to do great things. And I saw a stat that somebody was saying that at his current pace, he could end up with nearly 4,000 career strikeouts. And that's just unheard of in the way that baseball is played in this day and age. And I'm all here for it because I love to see greatness, especially at a young age. You guys may remember that last year he was getting a lot of hate because he was selected to the All-Star team and only had made 5 starts as a rookie. Well, the only way you can beat him
is to join them. Or the only way you can join them is to beat them. And speaking of beat them, Empire Sports, the big homie Greg Hyman. Yeah, he's up next. I'm coming for you, son. I'm coming for you. Four, the dopest engineer in the game, Big Day. Baseball fans all over the planet. Willie F.T. Jr., y'all stay safe. Y'all hug each other. Y'all love each other. I promise it's going to be all right. And we'll holler at y'all again real soon. Peace. I'm out.

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2: With your BGC Sports Network brief, I'm John James. The NFL issued suspensions to four players ahead of the 2026 regular season for violations of league policies. James Pierce Jr. received 8 games for violating the personal conduct policy following a February domestic dispute incident. Nazee Johnson received 6 games under the performance-enhancing drug policy. Johnson publicly clarified that the positive test resulted from an unapproved fertility medication he was taking while trying to conceive with his wife. Fedarian Mathis received 3 games for a substance abuse policy violation stemming from an alcohol-related incident in spring 2025, and Dorrance Armstrong gets 1 game for Washington's Week 1 matchup against Philadelphia for violating the personal conduct policy. With your BGC Sports Network brief, I'm John James.
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17: 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Now what do you want to go to? 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
29: And we're back, segment two. Yours truly, the infamous Brooklyn boy, right here on the BGC Sports Network. It's the Empire Sports Radio Show. A Boogie's in the building, Chop It Up's in the building, Zeke's in the building. Yo, man, I wish, listen, all I'm gonna tell y'all is in the next couple of days, weeks, y'all need to follow the Empire Sports Radio Show on IG and YouTube. These clips that we take when we're not recording and y'all hear them, I'm telling y'all wanna see these clips. What we just witnessed between A Boogie and Chop It Up was phenomenal, was top-notch comedy at his best. At his best. They're both youngins, and they both trying to tell each other when they both started. A Boogie said his kids might be alive when Chocolate Cities ever win a championship. He said they might be alive. He said his kids. Wow. This is crazy. But fellas, let's get back to the NCAA football. Indiana. And Zeke, you made a lot of good points. He hasn't lost. But I also feel like it is hard. You know, we'll go back to New England. We talk about this. We'll talk about it with any one of our teams. It is hard to replace when Tom Brady moved on and Gronk, it was hard to kind of replace those people. You went through that stage, right? And here it is, you know, with Chocolate City, well, I can't say when they lost anybody. I don't know. Well, who's the quarterback before JD5?
30: To Kirk Cousins.
29: Oh, yeah. Yeah, y'all didn't lose anybody. Like, y'all, I'm trying to remember. Well,
30: that was the issue. We didn't have a quarterback for a long time.
29: Yeah, I was trying to remember, like, when you lose a player, you know, but I was like, hey, they didn't lose anybody at the time. But all jokes aside, the one thing I do remember is that teams go through a spell. It is going to be hard. And Zeke, you're absolutely right. The quarterback position is probably one of the hardest positions to replace. I like Jay Hoover. Jay Hoover is a gunslinger, but he also turns the ball over. He has to do better and make decisions. I just also realized that they lost their running backs. They had two great running backs last year. They lost their receivers. They lost some key deep people on defense. The only reason I say that Indiana will lose three games is because they should win the games they should. But how do they, when it gets to those tough games, with not having the veteran leadership that they had last year, I think it's going to be hard. Coach-wise, I think he's great. But this year is going to be a year that he's really going to have to, because remember, his first year in Indiana, all those players transferred in. And then he had that year and then the next year. So now this is the year where all the players is transferred out, or not transferred out, but graduated. And then he got the transfers in. So I feel like this year won't be the year, maybe next year. You know what I mean? Like, I feel like this won't be the year. But next question on the NCAA. Fellas, we'll start with you, A Boogie. Is it way too early to say a national championship winner? Or do you feel like this is the year that somebody's going to win? And y'all probably going, I guarantee y'all can't name the team that I feel like is going to win this year. We'll start with you, A Boogie. Way too early, or you feel like this is the year this team's going to win the championship?
0: Yeah, you can have a. I think we have a favorite, but to go out and say a team is guaranteed to win this early, when we haven't seen any games play yet, I think it's definitely too early to say.
1: Who's your favorite this year?
0: Probably Ohio State.
1: Okay. Chop it up.
30: Yeah, I'll have to agree. I think it's way too early to like give a prediction, but my favorite, I would agree with A Bug, Ohio State.
1: Zeke, we know it's Oregon, right?
2: Oh, absolutely. And they fixed the thing that killed us 2 years has been the long breaks. They're fixing that. So no long break in between, you know, the right.

0: 30 years, 30 plus years. But I just think with the weapons that they have on offense, with the additions that they made on defense, I really like Brian Schottenheimer. I'm a fan of Brian Schottenheimer. I'm a fan of the DC that they brought over from Philly. I'm thinking everything right now is looking on the up and up for Dallas. But again, what can't go wrong will go wrong when we're talking about Dallas. But I would have to say an NFC championship for sure.
1: The fact that you gave all of them props to the Cowgirls on this show.
0: The
1: The fact that I don't give a darn how nice
0: roster is nice.
1: it, I don't give a darn. You will never talk that highly of the Dallas Cowgirls on this show ever again. That's not what we're gonna do. You are not gonna talk about the Dallas Cowgirls like that on this show ever again. Hey, Boogie. Talk to me.
2: Yeah, what can't go wrong will go wrong with the Cowboys. I really do like their offense. I think they have one of the best offenses we've seen in a long time. They have two wide receiver ones on their team. They have Dak Prescott, who had a amazing season last year. But then again, it comes down to their defense. I think last year they were a defense away from making a deep run in the playoffs, to be honest. But even with them bringing in Von Miller, I do think he's not gonna be doing too much. Like B just said, he's getting up there in age. And then if they're relying on Caleb Downs, a rookie, to pick up the defensive load, and then for him to be a star studded like how they expect him to be, I don't think that's gonna happen. So I can see them getting eliminated round one, to be honest.
1: Zeke?
3: Man, I'm stuck, honestly, but we gotta choose one. And honestly speaking, I think I have them losing round one as well. I just can't trust Dak. Like, and believe it or not, I have Dak Prescott as like a dark horse MVP. Like, I just think in the regular season with that offense with CeeDee and Pickens, I just think they play so well. Their offense is going to be great. I think they're going to be a top three offense next year, top five offense. The defense is improved. I think Von Miller, he adds like some vet leadership. I'm not expecting him to get, double digit sacks or anything crazy like that, but I do think it does kind of fill a void that the Dallas Cowboys defense desperately needs. But when it comes to the playoffs, unless they win the division and they play like a team that's a low seed that's hurt, they could possibly, win first round. But Dak just doesn't do it for me in the playoffs. I mean, he has two picks, I think, his last two playoff games. And when I watch them play in the playoffs, they don't look like the same team ever. So he would have to prove me wrong, but of course, like we say, what can go wrong will go wrong.
1: In the famous words of my man, Lee Corso, and this is for you, Brian. So fast. What can go wrong will go wrong. Dallas will definitely lose in the first round. Reason I said it is this. In order for Dallas may, it's a big may win the division because the Giants will probably win in the NFC East, right? So with that being, you heard what I said. Hey, Boogie, is he tripping?
0: Hold
1: Like,
0: it, man. What? Hey, Buck, not
1: cool,
0: even with
1: cool.
0: you on that. He's not even paying attention to that. That what you just said. What?
1: Yes.
0: COVID.
1: Hey, Boogie.
2: NFC East.
1: Yeah.
0: Hey, Buck.
2: I don't think they lose it. We know who's gonna lose the NFC East, but I think
0: Oh, y'all gonna win it.
3: Jackson
0: Yes or
3: Dart
0: no?
3: might
0: He needs
3: not
0: his
3: stay
0: own
3: healthy
0: record
3: the
0: right
3: whole year,
0: now.
3: the way he's taking hits already.
0: My point exactly, Z. Oh, y'all gonna win it? Yes or no? I need this on record right now. Y'all gonna win it?
1: We're gonna win the NFC East.
0: I don't
1: Hey,
0: need a head nod. Hey, boy, I need yes
2: we're
0: or no.
2: gonna win the NFC East.
0: Okay.
1: Like I was saying, with us winning the NFC East this year, and with that being said, Dallas has to either play first round, like Dallas will have the first round game at home on the road. And like Zeke said,

0: Do we trust Dak Prescott? No, we don't. So with that being said, is Dak Prescott taking Dallas to the NFC Championship with the loaded NFC this year? Might I not add the NFC West, possibly three teams, two to three teams. The NFC Central, no, NFC North, possibly one or two teams. NFC South, one team. The NFC East, the Giants and whoever. So with that being said, no, Dallas losing in the first round. Now, Brian, I understand. This is a hard year for you. The Nationals won't make the playoffs. The Commanders won't make the playoffs.
1: Wow.
0: The Mystics will make the playoffs. The Wizards, wait, are y'all the Wizards or the Bullets? Wait, are y'all the Wizards or the Bullets right now? Which one of y'all?
1: You know which one we are. Do you know which one we are?
0: The Wizards are on the outside looking in. So I understand, Brian. It's a crazy situation for you. You don't want to understand why the Giants will be at top of the NFC East, and I get it. You my guy. I get it. I rock with you 100%. But some things are just not meant to happen. I mean, it's just Chocolate City. It's just not chocolate. Like A Boogie says, his kids might be born by the time y'all win. That's what A Boogie said. I'm just.
1: This is this is crazy.
0: But we gotta hit this break, man. It's yours truly, the Brooklyn Boy, right here on the Empire Sports Radio Show. The crew's in the building. We got enough laughter going on. Y'all make sure Empire Sports Radio Show, IG, Empire Sports Radio Show, YouTube. Make sure y'all checking in, man. We got a lot of clips going on. Don't go nowhere. Segment 3 is on the way. We'll be right back.
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0: And we're back. Segment three, yours truly, the Brooklyn Boy, right here on the BGC Sports Network. It's the Empire Sports Radio Show. And like I told y'all, man, follow us on IG, Empire Sports Radio Show, YouTube, Empire Sports Radio Show. Clips will be up. Things that we talk about off the air, you get to see it. Even stuff that we talk about on the air, we go live Monday through Friday, 8, 2 and 8 Eastern, 7, 1 and 7 Central, Monday through Friday. Fellas, if you had a chance, you was the number one pick in your fantasy league this year. You are the GM. You're the number one pick. And you feel like, okay, I got the number one pick. This is the player that I'm going with. He's going to give me the enough points. He's going to give me everything I need. He's going to keep me in every game. Hey, Boogie, who is that player for you?
21: For me... I'll probably say Jahmyr Gibbs. I think Jahmyr Gibbs, he had good production last year. I think that improves with them losing David Montgomery. Even though they added Isaiah Pacheco, I don't think he'll have as much snaps as David Montgomery did. So Jahmyr will probably be picking up way more snaps than he did from last year. So I think he's going to have a lot of production.
0: That's not a bad pick. It's not a bad pick. Chop it up. You're the number one pick. GM, you say, hey, this is who we got to go with.
1: I would probably go with.
0: You better not pick JD5. No, like, don't do that.
1: No, I wasn't. Even though JD5, my guy, I'm gonna go with Puka. I think Puka will have one of the better receiving yards the last 2 years. He has a top three quarterback, I think, in the league, and Matthew Stafford. And yeah, I think they'll be pushing the ball downfield a lot. He'll be a catalyst of that.
0: It's not a bad pick. Zeke, number one pick, who you going with? Drake May.
22: I'd probably need a snag on the way we about to roll, but if, you know, let's just say Jahmyr Gibbs and Puka was off the board, JSN would be my guy. I think last year he was able to break records on top of records. And if they're able to use him in the same way that Clint Kubiak was able to use him this past year, I think he has another monster year because he can work out of the slot. He can work out of he can work in the outside. They even put him in the backfield a couple times and let him motion. So if they're able to continue to move JSN around in different slots and get him into a great matchup, I don't see any reason why he wouldn't have put up monster numbers again. So JSN, and they throw the ball. They throw a lot of deep balls to him. They give it the ball to him in the red zone. They find a way to get him touchdown. So I like JSN.
0: I know in the last couple of years, Jefferson has went number one. Jahmyr Gibbs has went number one. It's hard to pick a quarterback number one, but it's also hard. You got to pick the right running back or the best receiver. I think there are two players that if I had the number one pick, they have a lot to prove this year because they have a lot riding on their shoulders. If I had the number one pick, I got to go with Chop It Up 757's guy, number 17. I got to go with Josh Allen, or I got to go with Lamar Jackson. And the reason I'm going with those two is because remember, they're always going to have the football in their hands. So in order for, you know, let's say Puka Nacua, like you picked Brian and Zeke, you picked
23: JSN.
0: JSN. the quarterbacks have to play a big game. Now, I don't think Sam Darnold definitely doesn't give you what Lamar and Josh Allen gets because he doesn't run the ball like that. But think about, I picked Matthew Stafford as my quarterback last year. And because of the Puka and because of Davante Adams, my points production went up, even though Matthew Stafford did not run the ball. But think about this. Goal line situations. You got Josh Allen who's going to score a touchdown. He can throw the ball. He can run the ball. He's going to get you 50 yards rushing easily and throwing the ball 200-plus yards. Same thing with Lamar Jackson. I get points all across the board. If anything, they're both playing for something this year where they have a lot to prove. So I think my first pick this year would be Josh Allen or Lamar Jackson. And that will come down to a day up until the clock says one, who I'm going to – it's going to be like, who do I go with? But I can't go wrong with either one, though. I think it either one would be a good pick for me. Hey, Boogie, player performer of the week. What you got for us?
21: Player of the week, I got my MLB only for this week. It was only one WME game from now till then. So for my MLB, I got Pete Crow Armstrong. He's a center fielder for the Cubs. He hit 4 for 5, had 3 RBIs and 2 home runs against the White Sox.
0: Not to mention in that game, I think it was the first time ever done too. He had a leadoff, he had led off the game with a home run, and then he had a walk-off home run to win the game. I don't know if that's ever been done in Major League Baseball. So I think that's something that happened off the strength of Pete Crow Armstrong. I think that was a record that he did that for the first time. I actually watched that game, Pete, and right now it's the crosstown between the Chicago Cubs and the Chicago White Sox. Great series going on down on the, I think that's the south side of the White Sox. That would be the north side for the Cubs down in the north side of Chicago. Zeke, stat of the week, what you got?
22: All right, so for stats, I have kind of a mix. So for my baseball, players that hit 30 home runs in each of the last 6 seasons, only 2 names. Shohei Ohtani and Kyle Schwarber. That's it. Moving on to WNBA, the most consecutive 20-point games in WNBA history, Asia Wilson and Kelsey Mitchell ties the all-time record. So one, she's one away from breaking that record. And then another NBA stat, Miles Turner is leading the NBA in blocks in the 2020s, which Wembanyama is gaining a lot of ground on that stat, though. But Miles Turner is your 2020s all block leader right now.
0: Miles Turner. For the
22: Bucks.
0: The Bucks? He is the leader in blocks in your 2020s?
22: Yep.
0: Man. Is there a stat that, like, the Wizards are leading in anything? Like,
21: probably lowest attendance, maybe. I say lowest attendance.
1: You know what? I'm not even mad at y'all that y'all do say as much as y'all say about the Knicks, because when the Wizards finally do win, y'all will not hear the end of it. I promise. Especially A-Book, because A-Book done got on a heater of lately. He didn't used to be this bad. But G used to take the cake. But now I think A-Book is... Hey, don't worry about it. Don't worry about it. I thought me and A-Book was good. I don't know where we went left at, but it's okay, though. It's okay.
0: Yeah. He said the lowest attendance.
1: Lowest attendance? That's what we're doing? Okay.
0: Oh, gosh. Oh, man, this is great. All right, NFL, fellas. First-time coaches. Who has the most success this year? Joe Brady of the Buffalo Bills, Jeff Hafley of the Miami Dolphins. Well, who's the defensive coordinator? Joe Brady is he's a coach, right? Zeke, you put on, he's the coach, right?
22: Yeah, he is the coach. He was the offensive coordinator last year. Yeah.
0: Jeff Hafley is he's the coach too, right?
22: For Miami Dolphins, yeah, but it was Packers DC.
0: Okay, Jesse Minter, Baltimore Ravens, he's the head coach. Todd Monken of the Cleveland Browns, Clint Kubiak of the Raiders, Mike LaFleur of the Arizona Cardinals. We'll start with you, chop it up. Which coach in a first season do you think is going to have the most success?
1: I'll probably go Jesse Minter. I really like Jesse Minter a lot. I think he's going to do a good job in his first year with Baltimore. Yeah, I think whenever you have Lamar, I think it makes it easier. I really like what they did, re-signing Zay Flowers. They have a rookie, Jacoby Lane, who's really been showing a lot of promise of late. And I think he'll do a great job of, like, scheming those guys open.
0: Jesse Mintz is not a bad coach.
1: I'm surprised the Chargers let him go, for real, for real.
0: Well, at the end of the day, I mean, he was primed to become a coach sooner or later. You know what I'm saying? You can always find a D coordinator.
1: That's true.
0: Hey, Boogie, which coach is primed to have a good year this year? Have the most successful year?
21: I'll probably say Joe Brady, seeing that he was an offensive coordinator for the Bills, meaning he probably already has a good relationship with Josh Allen and most of the offensive guys. And if he's already been in that system with the Buffalo Bills, and stepping up as a head coach shouldn't be that much of a problem for him, especially when he has such a talented quarterback in Josh Allen. So I'll probably say Joe Brady.
0: All right, Zeke, who you got?
22: So this name's going to catch off guard, but I think, and then when I'm saying this name as far as success, I think the turnaround from the previous season till now, but I think Mike LaFleur,
0: that's a good way to put it.
22: But with Mike LaFleur of the Arizona Cardinals coming.

0: an offense in place. And you got to think he led one of the most powerful offenses last season with the Rams. So him seeing a guy like Stafford, he's able to give kind of like a lot of knowledge to whoever starts, whether it's Brissett or my guy Carson Beck. But I think he's going to have the biggest turnaround from last season to this season.
1: I think, fellas, y'all picked all the best ones. I don't see Clint Kubiak. I think the Raiders are going to be horrible. I think Todd Monken and the Cleveland Browns, I think they're going to be bad. And I also think Jeff Hafley and Miami Dolphins are going to be bad. So, you know, I could have went Joe Brady just a minute. And I've been talking about Arizona. I think Arizona's offense is just going to be good. It's they're in a tough division, and it all depends on how Jacoby Brissett plays. But I'm, you know, y'all joked me last year with the Toronto. Not saying Arizona's going to make the playoffs, but I think Arizona's going to be a tough out this year, like, I think the wins are not going to be easy against Arizona. I think their offense is enough offense to put up 25, 30 points a game with what they have. And I'm real interested to see how good they are this year. Let's move on. We got 3 minutes before we end this show, fellas. Going back to the NCAA football, we didn't talk about this. We got some week one matchups. We got number one. We got week one. We got Texas going up against Ohio State. We got LSU going up against Clemson. Notre Dame going up against Miami. Chop it up. Which game of the first game of the week are you most intrigued to see, or you like most?
2: I like all of them, but if I had to pick one, it would probably be Texas versus Ohio State. I'm looking forward to that because I know what Texas did last year, losing to Ohio State early on in the season. I know Arch Manning is going to want some revenge. We've already talked about Steve Sarkisian and him possibly being on the hot seat if he's not winning or at least in competing for an SEC title this year. So I think a lot's on the line for that first game of the year, which is going to be really promising.
1: Okay. Hey, Boogie.
3: I'd probably say LSU versus Clemson. I think every time they play against each other, it's always a good game. Even the game last year came down to the wire. So I think that's going to be the best game.
1: Zeke?
0: I think I'm going to agree with A Boogie. I think with, you know, you're bringing a new coach over there with LSU. He's going to have a lot to prove in that SEC. It's going to be an interesting matchup. It's going to be a good litmus test to start the season.
1: I'm real interested on the Notre Dame-Miami game, fellas, and the reason being I'm high on Notre Dame, and I want to see what Miami guys. I honestly, fellas, I really think that Clemson and these ranked – well, they're not ranked number four, but I don't think Clemson is as good as they are. Like, every year, I think they've gotten worse. So I really don't want to see LSU play Clemson. I think LSU beats Clemson in Death Valley bad. I think they beat them bad.
2: Dabo has yet to adjust to the new landscape. And because of that, yeah. Not the top recruits. So I don't, like you said, G, I'm not even interested in that game.
1: Yeah, Notre Dame and Miami is the game that I want to see. But the Texas-Ohio State, of course. But that Notre Dame-Miami game is going to set – and remember, both of them at that ACC, even though Notre Dame plays a lot of out-of-conference games, I'm real interested to see how that game how they match up against each other. Fellas, we got 1 minute before we get out. Any last words before we go?
0: Hey, another great show, man. Football season's up. Hopefully, I think Oregon can get a natty. If the Patriots and Oregon can do well, it's going to be a good fall for me.
1: Oh, gosh.
2: Hey, man, this was a tough show. A lot of tough critics about all my D.C. Chocolate City teams. When I see A-Boog, you know, we just got to talk in person. That's it. I just want to talk. We're not going to jump you. I just want to talk.
3: Yeah, man, another great episode. You know, it's tough criticism, tough love for the boy. This team hasn't won anything, so we got to give them that tough love. And I'll gladly touch down in Vanilla City anytime.
1: Hey, yo, he called the Vanilla City, man. You guys, man, it's another great show with these guys, man. This has been one of the best shows, man. The laughter, the joking, and the seriousness has been crazy on this show, man. Make sure y'all follow us, Empire Sports Radio Show, IG, Empire Sports Radio Show on YouTube, man. I'm yours truly, the Brooklyn Boy, right here on the BGC Sports Network. It's the Empire Sports Radio Show. And once again, it's been a great show. The crew is definitely in the building. Chocolate City is now known as Vanilla City. Man, that's because they can't make the playoffs. There is no chocolate in that city. It's all vanilla because now they got Trae Young and Anthony.

0: Davis, man, it's going to be lovely when they come to the Garden. And I guarantee this year, the Wizards will not beat the Knicks, not one time.
1: It's recorded. It's recorded.
0: Guaranteed. We got to go. We out.
2: With your BGC Sports Network brief, I'm John James. The NFL issued suspensions to four players ahead of the 2026 regular season for violations of league policies. James Pierce Jr. received 8 games for violating the personal conduct policy following a February domestic dispute incident. Nazee Johnson received 6 games under the performance-enhancing drug policy. Johnson publicly clarified that the positive test resulted from an unapproved fertility medication he was taking while trying to conceive with his wife. Fedarian Mathis received 3 games for a substance abuse policy violation stemming from an alcohol-related incident in spring 2025, and Dorrance Armstrong gets 1 game for Washington's Week 1 matchup against Philadelphia for violating the personal conduct policy. With your BGC Sports Network brief, I'm John James.
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10: I'm always wildin'. Let me rock, all right?
0: It's that time, man. It's that time. It's that time. It's that time. Like when you're on top of the world, best rapper, you can say Jay-Z, Biggie. When you're on top of the world, you can say stuff like orange and blue skies, like the New York Knicks. You know what I'm saying? You can say those things. Chocolate City can't say that. You know what I mean? Patriots can't say that. But yeah, man, you already know what time it is, man. It's yours truly, the Brooklyn Boy, right here on the BGC Sports Network, Stimpod Sports Radio Show. Yeah, I'm feeling myself. I'm feeling good. Cause when you're on top of the world, you can say those type of things. Orange and blue skies. The crew is in the building. Midweek, talk to me, fellas. How y'all doing? What's good?
1: What is going on, y'all? I cannot wait until the next. I can't believe we have to hear this for another year. But I'm ready. Let's get it.
11: If milking a championship was anybody, it would be the Brooklyn Boy. I promise it would. He's throwing shots already, so I know this is going to be a good show. Let's do it.
12: Yes, sir, man. We started the show up the right way, man. It's always got to give shout-outs to the orange and blue skies, man. Go ahead. Let's get into it.
0: I just don't understand. Like, if Zeke, if y'all would have won the championship Super Bowl, we wouldn't hear the end of it. Like, we already know. Hey, Brian, real talk. If the Patriots would have won last year, we wouldn't have heard the end of it. Let's be real, B.
1: I don't think we would have heard it every day, every show.
11: We would have heard it every show, though. Every show, we probably would have heard it once a week, though, for sure. I give it them once a week.
0: Well, we definitely would have heard it, though. That's all I'm saying.
11: We would have heard it.
0: So it's okay, though. Let me basking in my glory. 53 years. I got, can I get this, please? Can me and Aaron just have a good time with this? Y'all just, you know what I mean? Y'all just fall back in line. When y'all finally win y'all championships, y'all let us know. Right, A-Book?
12: They gotta get one. We know it's definitely not coming from any of these teams anytime soon. Maybe the Mystics. Zeke, it might be coming to him soon. Patriots is doing good, so we'll see.
0: The Mystics got a couple of years off. Got a couple. A couple, A-Boogie, but, you know, I mean, it's okay. Like, it's all right. All right, but let's get right into it, fellas. Let's talk NCAA football, man. We're about a couple of weeks out, man. And let's get into the top 25 preseason rankings came out. I don't want to start. I don't want to go from 25. You guys know the top 25. You got Mizzou, Louisville, Houston, Iowa, Utah, Tennessee, SMU, Penn State, Washington, Michigan, and BYU on the outside of the top 25. Let's start with the top 15. USC at number 15. Alabama is 14. Well, let me go back because they have 2 14s. So one of them. So USC would be 15. Well, no.
13: USC, yeah, they got tied. Yep.
0: Yeah, they tied. So let's go. USC 14. Alabama's 13. Texas 12. LSU is 11. Oklahoma's 10. 9 is Mississippi. 8 is Texas A&M. 7 is Miami with 1 first place vote. 6 is Indiana with 8 first place votes. Texas, no first place votes. Notre Dame is number 4 with 6 first place votes. Georgia's number 3, no first place votes. Oregon is 14. Number two with 14 first place votes. And that, for everybody that don't know, that's Zeke's school, Zeke's college team, who has not won a national championship, and we don't. Well, it's been a while, y'all. Hasn't it? It's been a real. Have they won one?
13: Nah.
0: Okay. Ohio State, number 1, with 40 first place votes. Fellas, we'll start with you. We'll start with you, A-Boogie. No, we'll start with you, Brian, because big college football fan. We'll go to A-Boogie, then we'll go to Zeke. Chop it up. Top 25 preseason rankings came out. Are you okay with the top 25, top 15, whatever the case may be, or do you feel like somebody should be higher than what they are for the preseason poll right now?
11: I think I'm good with the top 25, actually. Looking at it right now, I like where everybody is at. I think Ohio State is the favorite, especially coming back with majority of their offense. You even have Chris Henry Jr. Coming, the wide receiver, five-star wide receiver coming in to, you know, be on the other side to compliment Jeremiah Smith. When I look at this, I've been playing a lot of college football on PlayStation. I don't know, G, if you know that, but it's out, and I've been having my way with Ohio State. All I'm saying is, if the way I play with them on the game is the way they play in real life, it's a natty. It's a natty, baby. It's a natty.
0: Yeah, but you playing on that rookie level, though.
11: Don't do that. You know I play on Heisman. Don't do that.
0: You can't play on the rookie level and think you're doing something.
11: Stop it. No, for real, though. I think I like the top 25. I really like from 6 on up. I think Indiana's going to be really competitive. I'm interested to see what Texas does with Arch Manning coming up this year. Notre Dame, they get a new quarterback, C.J. Carr, who I'm really looking forward to this year, especially with Notre Dame getting off to rough starts. If anything, I would have them a little bit lower because I know how they get off every year. They get off a little low, and they start off slow. But if anything, I like the list. I think I would raise Ole Miss just a little bit higher. I think what they were able to accomplish last year with Trinidad Chambers coming back, granted a fifth year, I think they're going to be really, really good. And their running back is really, really good. Best running back in the country, I would say.
0: Hey, Boogie, you good with the top 25 or some wrinkles in there?
12: Yeah, there's some slight wrinkles in here. I do like the list from 1 through 5. I think Ohio State will stay the favorite to win a national championship all season round if their main players can stay healthy. Obviously, they have the best wide receiver in the country in Jeremiah Smith and a really talented quarterback in Julian Sain. I just don't know how good Indiana is going to be. I know they had a fantastic season last year. They went undefeated, right? If I'm not
13: mistaken. Yep.
12: They went undefeated and won the national championship. But with them losing their quarterback, Fernando Mendoza, I just don't see them finishing maybe top Maybe top 10. I don't know. Well, I'll have to see their schedule and who they face up against, but I don't know if Indiana can be really that good without Fernando Mendoza.
11: And just not to cut you off, Zeke, before you go, but Indiana did get a good quarterback from Washington. Not from Washington, from TCU, Josh Hoover. He's a pocket passer. The guy, telling you, he's not Fernando. He's not. Okay. Kurt Cignetti is building a program. He wouldn't build any. He wouldn't bring anybody there who he didn't think was capable of winning. That's all I'm saying.
0: Yeah, but
11: I'm not depending on Fernando either. I'm not doing it.
0: I'm gonna let y'all go, but Jay Hoover, Zeke, you go ahead. Like how we doing? 6-7.
11: Okay.
1: So, the list. One, of course, I think Oregon should be number one, but I see why they have Ohio State. I think Oregon has top to bottom the most talent in the country. And I think we'll have one of the best defenses in the country as well. We bring in a lot of guys back. Dante Moore, I think he's going to be huge. He has a lot of football experience, and I think that plays a big part of a winning program. Dan Lanning, I think we're due. We're due. Like you said, we've never won one. I think we're due. We have a lot of talent. But going down the list, you know, Georgia's going to be strong. Another point, Indiana, I mean, yes, you lose your Heisman, Mendoza, but Kirk Cignetti, one quote that just sticks out with me when he went from JMU to Indiana, he said, "I win, Google me." And I think that he is building a program in Indiana to where in that conference, I think they're going to be the best in the conference, but I do think that they can't be top in the country once everything gels well. And I do trust whoever he brings in is going to be ready for that moment. Miami, they have a lot of young speed on offense. I would have to see what that quarterback situation is going to look like. But Malachi Toney, as a freshman, he led the league in receptions. And I think he's going to have a huge year this year if they're able to get him the ball.
0: Miami got the transfer from what's the name, though? The quarterback, Minshew.
1: True. Yeah. So if he's able to play in that Miami, and Miami's going to be able to throw the ball. So if he's able to make the throws, I mean, I think Malachi is probably going to be up for that that receiver trophy.
0: All right, so I'm going to go this route, and then we're going. After I say what I say, we got to get to the question. Paul Feinbaum says no chance of Indiana winning a national championship. Agree or disagree? So before I go into that top 25, I am cool with except Indiana. Indiana loses a quarterback, they lose a lot of talent on offense, they lose a lot of talent on defense. They lost a lot. It's going to be hard to replace a lot of that. Now, with that being said, Zeke said he thinks they'll win the Big Ten. They should be on top of the Big Ten. I have to disagree with that. We'll get into that in a minute because you still have Ohio State. Not a big Ohio State fan, but Oregon's in the Big Ten. You got two teams, 1 and 2 at the top. I don't see Indiana beating or Ohio State or Oregon this year. That's just my pick. I don't see that happening. Jay Hoover, great quarterback. Can he repeat what they did last year with less talent on both sides of the ball? That's going to be the question and the problem. So I got to agree with Aaron. I think Indiana drops down. Now, to answer the question, fellas, Paul Feinbaum says that Indiana, agree with or disagree, will not win the championship. I'm going to say I agree with Paul. I don't know what he did. He said no chance. So I agree with Paul Feinbaum. Let's go. So we talked about this on Sports in the Mix with Seth Bailey and the crew. Let's look at Indiana's schedule. Indiana has a cupcake schedule, their first five games. North Texas, they should win. Howard, they should win. Western Kentucky, they should win. First Big Ten game is against Northwestern at home. Should win. Northwestern is okay this year. Rutgers, at Rutgers, they should beat Rutgers. Now, here's where it gets interesting. They go to Lincoln. Nebraska, gonna be tough because that dude has that number on his back, number 15. B, you know that dude.
11: Bill Earl?
0: Yeah. You know that dude.
1: He's at Oregon now.
0: Oh, that's right.
11: Yeah, he transferred. He's behind Dante.
0: Oh. Well, so what happened to the quarterback at Oregon? Where he go?
1: He's still Dante's there.
11: He came back.
0: Who started?
1: Dante Moore's gonna start. He was supposed to declare for the draft. Dylan Roller went there thinking he was going to declare, so he got to sit.
11: Yeah, and Dante had a heck of a season last year.
0: Going back to Nebraska, I don't know if they'll beat Nebraska. Okay, they may beat Nebraska. So next week after Nebraska, they had Ohio State. Then they go to Michigan. I got losing Ohio State. I got losing to Michigan. They beat Minnesota. They got USC. Highly talented.
11: Lincoln Riley.
0: They lose to USC. They got Washington. They beat Washington. And they got Purdue. I got Indiana losing three games this year. Three. I got to beat USC. Mark my words. It's recorded, like y'all said. USC, Michigan, and Ohio State. Mark my words. I think that everybody is going off of what the coach can do. He's a great coach, but he has to have the talent in order for him to have to do what he does. I think they take a step back talent-wise this year.
11: If they have three losses, do they still make the college football playoff?
0: No.
11: You said that quick. Okay.
0: Let me tell you why. Three losses has never had a team make the – they don't – because here's the thing. They're not even close to making the Big Ten championship with three losses. You can't make the – you can't – with the field – is it 16 this year or 24?
13: They're expanding it.
11: Yeah, I think it jumps to 24 next year. I think it's still 16 this year, though.
0: No, they don't make it this year. Three losses, they don't make it at all. Zeke, agree with Power Farmer or not? We got 2 minutes before we this break. Agree or not?
13: No, I agree. I just feel like going back-to-back is tough, especially when you lose your Heisman. That's just going to be an extreme jump to go back-to-back. So, I mean, I agree.
0: Hey, Boogie.
12: Yeah, same with Zeke. I'm definitely going to have to agree. Like he said, losing your best player, your Heisman player, is going to be, especially at the QB position, it's going to take a heavy toll on your team. So I don't think they go back-to-back.
0: Brian?
11: Yeah, I'm going to have to agree. I think, like y'all said, they lost a lot. I think last year was like a Cinderella run. I don't even think that they could have told you that they were going to do that last year. So for me, yeah, I would probably agree with Paul Feinbaum.
0: Now, with that being said, with the Big Ten being tougher this year, Indiana having a cupcake schedule up until the sixth game, like I said, I think they lose to Ohio State, and Ohio State comes to them. I think they, when they go to Michigan, they lose. I think when they play USC, they lose. I think that the coach is a great coach. I just think it's hard to replace a lot of talent that they lost at the key positions. Key wide receivers, NFL. Key defensive players, NFL. Quarterback, Heisman, NFL. You replace it with Jay Hoover. Okay. But is Jay Hoover enough to take them to an undefeated season? I don't think so.
13: But I think it's easier to retool them on college football. Looking at Kirksen, I mean, his worst season, he had five losses. I don't see him losing three games this season.
0: Now, Zeke, I agree with you, but this is his first time coaching big time football, though. This is his first time coaching big boy. Not saying James Madison. We're talking big. He's in the Big Ten. This is big boy football.
13: But I think that's even more reason to where, look, if he can be like, look, where I just came off an undefeated, a 27-2 at Indiana. That's okay. His time. Okay. Give me.
0: We gotta
13: hit this. He's going to get him.
0: We got to hit this break. I got something for y'all. We got to hit this break. This is yours, the Brooklyn Boy, right here on the BGC Sports Network. The crew is in the building. And guess what? It's still every day, all day. And when I look out my window right now, the skies is a little bit blue because it's nighttime, but it's still orange and blue skies. And I must say, Brian and Zeke are a little upset because I keep talking about it. But if Brian and Chocolate City ever wins a championship, will I still be alive when they win a championship? Hey, Boogie, I don't know. It may be that long. Don't go nowhere. Simple Tools on the Way. Be right back.
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16: We're

0: boys and girls, ladies and gentlemen, we are back. Welcome for another edition of Sports in the Mix with the crew, Cedric Bailey, Greg Hyman, a.k.a. the Brooklyn Boy, who's still believing in orange and blue skies until the rapture come. And then Santoria Black is in the house. What's up, fellas?
1: Doing good.
0: Great, great.
2: What's going on, fellas? And it's okay. You don't have to be a believer of orange and blue skies. We made a believer. We made a believer out of everybody out there, so it's okay.
0: I know it, man. Well, listen, man, we got a lot to talk about. We watched some exciting preseason games. They got some drama going on in Cleveland already. The G-Man, I don't know what they were doing with Jackson Dart out there. You should have let Jameis Winston in there the game, you know. I don't know what was going on in that deal, but we're going to talk college football. Santoria Black is in the house, man. You already got your bags packed up and you ready to go?
1: Yep, college football just a week and a half, 2 weeks away. Now, I'll had one change, and that is not doing the Chicago Classic anymore. I'll be reassigned somewhere else. I don't know where it is.
0: Okay, that's interesting. That's interesting. Well, at least they let you know in advance time, so we'll see what's up on that.
1: But yeah, because a lot about that ticket, I'd have been broadcasting somebody's game that day.
0: I know, that's right. Well, we're going to see what's going to happen. But here we go. We're going to break down the ranking of college football, the top 25, Missouri at 25, Louisville, 24, Houston, 23, Iowa, the Hawkeyes, 22, Utah, 21, Tennessee at 20, SMU, 19, Penn State, 18, Washington, that's the Huskies at number 17, Michigan at number 16, BYU, 14, USC, 14. So there's a tie right there. And then there's number 13, Alabama, Texas Tech, 12, LSU, 11, Oklahoma at 10, Ole Miss at 9, Texas A&M, sound like it's all SEC after that, right there at 8. Then you got the, is Miami in the ACC? Is that where they're in, San or Greg?
2: Yeah.
0: Okay, just want to make sure I got it right. Indiana is at number 6, Texas 5, Notre Dame 4. And then you got Georgia at 3, Oregon at 2, and Ohio State, the Buckeyes, at number 1. Did they get it right, Greg? Or is it just too early?
2: I mean, it's the preseason rankings. a lot of people talking about Indiana's still high at number 6, playing off of what they did last year. I can't wait to see what they do this year. I doubt they're going to be as good as they were last year. They lost a lot of pieces.
0: Man, they opened up the season against playing North Texas.
2: Yeah, but I mean, who's North Texas? There's nobody.
0: And then they play against Howard.
2: Yeah, I mean, like, their first two games is – then they, no, the first, then their third game is Western Kentucky. Then they got
0: – Northwestern.
2: Then they got Rutgers.
0: Man, I mean, they should be 5-0.
2: Yeah, 1, 2, 3, 4, 5. They really don't play a game until week 6, which is in Nebraska, which should be tough. Then they got Ohio State. Then they got Michigan. So the second half of the season, and you know what's crazy? They'll go 5-0. The committee will have them 5-0, ranked in the top 5. They haven't played anybody. But I guarantee you by the end of the season, Indiana will be out of the top 25 or out of the top 20.
0: Wow, what do you think, Sam?
1: Greg is a Big Ten hater. Look, this is the only, you know what?
2: It's Sam, I'm not, hold on. Before you go, Sam, I'm not a Big Ten hater. I'm just, the success that Indiana had last year with the players that they had, all the players that they brought in from the transfer portal, you're replacing a Heisman Trophy. You're replacing key players at key positions that all went to the NFL or graduated. That is hard to do in college football. To replace a whole team, not really a whole team, but your quarterback, wow, your number 1, 2, 3 wide receiver, your linebackers, your cornerbacks are all gone. So you mean to tell me that Indiana, you feel, has a chance to compete again this year?
1: Well, here's what I believe. In any other year, if the SEC had a number 1 team and they were not preseason number 1 the next year, everybody will be up in arms saying, hey, you got to beat them in order for them not to be number 1 anymore. But Indiana, not only not number 1, but they're number 5. They're number 6. So I think that there's a little bit of hypocrisy there that you can have. If Georgia won a national championship and they can lose 1,000 players, they'd be number one this year. Same thing with Alabama. Same thing with LSU. But because it's Indiana, we got them at number six. Go back and look at it.
0: Well, hold on. Let me say something, Santoria. Here's the deal. Now, you know this for sure, Santoria. If you play the first game at home, you're playing the second game at home, the third game at home, and your fourth game at home. How in the world do you get four games in a row at home? Normally, you play your first two either at home or on the road. Nobody else, I guarantee you, is going to play their first games, four games at home.
2: And then, Sam, before you even go, I want to ask you this question. I understand what you're saying. Ohio State is number one. But do we really think Indiana should be ranked number one coming back into the season?
1: I think you got to beat them in order for them to come down. I mean, go back and you look at it. Every other time you see an SEC team win, Alabama, LSU, Georgia, it's the hip hop, even Ohio State, because it's Indiana. No, they're not going to be preseason number one. Now, did they lose a lot? Absolutely. I completely agree with that. They lost a ton of players. It's going to be hard for them to do that. And when you start taking a look at some of these conferences, most of them, they have, you know, seven or eight games at home, and then they'll have four games on the road. I know that's how it is in the Southeastern Conference. But now, to your point, though, here's the only thing that I think that hurts them. The first four games at home against teams that you should beat by 30. I mean, we got to be honest about that now. Look, I love the Big Ten, and I'm going to always
0: root that for is them. Home cooking, Santoria.
1: Man, look, that is a lot. So I can't sit here and argue that. I mean, if you don't beat North Texas and Howard and Western Kentucky by about 30 or 40, you got a problem. So I cannot argue that.
2: Not to mention, you're going to really see who Indiana is at the second half of that season.
1: Yeah, and you know, look.
2: And saying, I'm with you. The Big Ten is tough this year.
1: Yeah.
2: I don't have a problem with the Big Ten because I think no team, I honestly think, and this is just me, I honestly think this is Notre Dame's year to win the championship.
0: You think so?
2: I think they have the pieces to win.
0: Well, they got six first place votes, and when we look at their schedule, they open up against Santoria's home state team, the Wisconsin Badgers, on NBC at 6:30 p.m., and it's at home. Then they got to play Rice. That's at home. Then they're going to hit the road to play Michigan State. Then they got the Boilermakers. Then they're going to play North Carolina. So looking at the Fighting Irish schedule, would you say that's a tough schedule to open up against the Badgers, Sam?
1: No, it's not a tough schedule open up against Wisconsin. Look, I love Wisconsin. I think that they are a good team. I think that they have – hopefully they'll be better this year. But you know, look.
2: Saying it's still Wisconsin, though.
1: Bruh, okay, great. But, I mean, I haven't seen anything that will let me know that they're going to be able to hang with Notre Dame in the first game of that season. Now,
2: Of course that's saying, but it's Wisconsin is still Wisconsin.
1: Look, they're the Badgers, but remember, this is the same team that you'll mess around and you'll beat Michigan and turn around and lose to Iowa or Minnesota. Or Bowling Green. I mean, you know, that's just our shtick right now, and I don't understand it. It's frustrating as a Wisconsin fan. Sometimes you just want to drink because you're just like, good Lord, what are we? But, we have to be honest. Notre Dame has a solid team coming into this year. If Wisconsin can somehow hang with them, it will mildly shock me, only because of what we're expecting out of Notre Dame this year as a potential national championship contender.
0: Man, let me show you this.
2: And that game is in your home, Green Bay. Is that Lambeau Field?
1: No, that would be Camp Randall Stadium on the University of Wisconsin-Madison's campus, where there are over 50,000 fans.
2: No, the Wisconsin-Notre Dame game is at Lambeau Field.
1: Oh, yes. Okay, yeah.
0: And they say the Irish has got a 93% chance of winning that game. Take no prisoners, Badgers. Wow. And it's a national televised game that is going to be on NBC.
1: So I'm hoping for the best, man. Really, I am. I want Wisconsin to come out there and show that they're better than what they show. Because, you know, look, the biggest knock against Wisconsin is they have a hard time hanging with the national contenders at times because we don't have the same budget and don't pay coaches.
0: Okay.
2: You had a good coach, but you let him go.
1: See? That's what I'm talking about. Dumb stuff.
2: It must be a Wisconsin thing, like Green Bay, you know, it must be.
1: No, Green Bay is fine for right now.
0: Yeah.
1: But, you know, the Bucks, they did the same thing.
0: Yeah. Well, I just pulled up the schedule of a team that made the playoffs last year and went all the way, Ole Miss. They open up against Louisville, and then they'll play Charlotte. That should be a win right there. It's on national TV, on ESPN and ABC. Then they got to take on LSU. So you know that game, because Lane Kiffin, former team, going up against his current team. Tickets are going for a minimum $582.
1: I can't wait for that game.
2: And which game is that?
0: Ole Miss Rebels and LSU Tigers.
2: Oh, I can't wait. I can't wait for that game.
0: Mm-hmm. And then you look at Ole Miss's schedule. They got 1, 2, 3, 4, 5, 6 teams they playing in the top 25. That's a tough schedule.
1: That's because they're all SEC teams.
0: Mm-hmm.
2: Man, Ole Miss and LSU play week 3.
1: That's a tough game out the gate.
2: Who's
1: the pressure on, do you think, more? Because, you know, there's a lot of pressure on that Ole Miss coach, too. Who's got more pressure?
2: I think LSU, Lane Kiffin, for sure.
1: Yeah.
2: I think Lane Kiffin and what he did for what he did and didn't believe in that Ole Miss program. Now, I know you can't turn down LSU, but I felt like you could have left in a better way.
1: Yeah, I agree.
2: You could have, and not to mention, let's say Ole Miss loses the first two games, which they shouldn't. They should beat Louisville. They should beat Charlotte. It's a 6:30, 7:30 game, ABC, depending on Eastern Central Time, at home. That Ole Miss crowd going to be juiced.
0: And LSU should be predicted to win the game.
2: They should be college game day. The college game day should be there for that week.
0: Yep, you're right on that one. It's going to be pretty good. All right, any other game you guys are concerned about when you look at the schedule and seeing how things are going, you know, far as college football games, what to look for? And we know the week 1 schedule, North Carolina, they fell apart. Isn't that the team that Bill Belichick went to, and he couldn't do nothing, could he?
2: Yeah. I'm going to tell you the team that I'm looking forward to seeing this year, because I feel like
0: he has to
2: win this year. And that's Steve Sarkisian in Texas.
0: Yeah. Longhorns.
2: Sam, you think he's got to win this year?
1: Oh, yeah, I think he's got to try to win this year, man. Texas got a lot of pressure on them. You know, there's a certain amount of pressure that comes with being a big dog in the SEC, and I think that's one of them. I think that, you know, 8 wins, 9 wins, I don't know if 9 wins is going to cut it this year for Steve.
2: I think Steve's got to get into the playoffs. To be honest with you, Sam.
1: And I would agree with that.
2: I think he has... It's playoffs or bust for Texas. I mean, it has he been in? He hasn't been in the playoffs since he's been there, right?
0: The year when he had, what's his name, the quarterback, they made it that year. They just lost the game at the end. It was two years ago. That's what it was.
2: Oh, yeah, yeah.
0: But looking at their schedule, they're going to play Ohio State again, and this time it looks like it's going to be there in Austin. You know, that's week 2.
2: That's the second game of the
0: season. Gosh.
2: And you open up against Texas State, so that should be like a scrimmage.
0: Yeah, right down the road in San Marcos, Texas. Then you play
2: Ohio State.
0: Yeah, you play UTSA. That's down the road. So they open up their first 3 games at home. They're at Del Royal Stadium, man. So Longhorns, man, they got a lot to deal with on that.
1: Well, I think there's one issue, though. You got Ohio State right after that Texas State game, then Texas San Antonio. And then I think if you go back to that schedule,
0: it's Tennessee,
1: and then Oklahoma, and then Ole Miss. That's a tough stretch.
0: Yep, it is. And then you got Missouri. You got to watch them. Those are sleeper teams. Then you got to play LSU. And so it's going to be crazy. But listen, we got to hit this break. You are listening to Sports in the Mix with the crew right here on the BGC Sports Network. Don't go nowhere. We got to talk baseball. My team is collapsing. We can't even beat the Anaheim Angels, and we can't even beat the A's. We can't even beat them. Man, we'll be right back.
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7: 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Not blowout, but lose the lead. You was in the building to witness the shot. You was in the building to witness the bad passing. 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You was in the building. What was your reaction? What was your feeling at that point? Like, was it jumping off the bridge? You know, suicide? I mean, talk to me, man. Like, What's good?
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0: And welcome back, Sports to the Mix with the crew here on the BGC Sports Network. Want to thank everybody for hanging out with us. The Brooklyn boy, Greg Hyman, hanging out from Empire Sports. They come on before us right here on the BGC Sports Network. Santoria Black is all packed up, ready to go, and getting ready to cover some college football games. But right now, we're going to talk about MLB, Major League Baseball. And do you know, fellas, who has the best record in baseball? Can you say Milwaukee Brewers, 77 wins as of this Monday? Wow. Santoria, what's going on? You guys made some noise against the rival, the Dodgers.
1: Well, one, pitching, that's always important. When you can pitch well, especially against a Dodgers team that can hit the ball, is very streaky, that can get you, that's one. But timely hitting. It's not just hitting, it's timely hitting. And I think that's where the Brewers are really starting to show what they're made of. You really got to make sure that you can keep that kind of consistency up in the playoffs, because we all know that, you know, you can win all the games you want to in the regular season. How many times have we seen that? But if you can't replicate that in the playoffs, it takes one streak to put you out.
0: Yeah, I mean, this is the month of August heading into September. So the race is on, and it looks like the Brewers got a chance to make it in, and they've been playing really good at home, Santoria.
1: Yeah, it's been they've been really comfortable at Miller Park. You know, I was talking to one of my friends about that, and you know, just how much they have changed, you know, how things have gone, and they've really been comfortable at home. They're doing a lot more with the home crowd. The crowd is getting really behind them, a lot more raucous. It's almost like this, you know how it's because of this too. You know how banana ball is right now?
0: Yes, yes.
1: That's the kind of crowd. They're also getting that banana ball crowd as well, because Milwaukee's got a good team in banana ball. Mm-hmm. And I think that you're getting a good crossover of that kind of a crowd mixed in with the Brewer crowd. And I think that's kind of making a difference.
0: When you're 10 games above 500 on the road and you're almost 20 games up at home, that's pretty good. That means Atlanta's doing pretty good at home. They're barely struggling on the road. My Texas Rangers, man, we let the A's and the Angels beat us, and now we got to take on the Washington. We got to take on the Nationals, you know. So they're not getting it together. The Cubs are still. I mean, I'm sorry. The White Sox are still making some noise, Greg, and I think the Cubs are in there too.
2: So the White Sox right now are 5.5 up in their division. They're right now playing the Cubs in the Crosstown Series, a 3-day series. But I will say this. You talk about the National League. You just talked about the division, the people that's winning the leading division right now, Dodgers, Milwaukee, and Atlanta. But look at these three wild card teams, Chicago, Philly, and San Diego. It is going to be a gauntlet trying to get out the National League. You are really going to have to play some baseball to get out the National League.
0: Yep, and the Blue Jays, you got to watch out for them. They're doing pretty good too as well, man. So the AL East is just making some noise. And this is the time, you know, right when football season is here, that's when you really find out. And one thing about baseball, man, it's a game of streaks. You could win 8 or 9, possibly 7 games, but then when you hit a losing and your pitching goes down, that's when you're in trouble.
1: Well, if you take a look at what the Brewers did a couple series ago, well, just a series before this Dodgers series, Greg just talked about the wild card race. They got swept by San Diego. And that was disturbing because San Diego put up some runs. They put like 11 runs up in one game. But there they did not hit the ball well. But look at that series they had against the Dodgers. That was a low-scoring series. So what does that tell you? If you look at the last, I don't know what, 3 series that they've had, 4, going back to the Pirates, all the games they've had good pitching because they haven't scored over 5 runs in any of the wins that they've had
10: going all the way back, I think, to when they beat the Angels 6-2 in that three-game series. They won 2 out of 3 there. They have not scored over 6 runs in any win since going back all the way to that Angels series. So that's a little bit disturbing. Yeah, they put up 8 against the Giants, but they lost 16-3 after that. But that's a team, man, that is not scoring a ton of runs, but runs at the right time.
0: Yeah, you're right about it. I'm looking at the schedule now. They lost to the Padres 4-3. They got whipped by the Padres 11-2. And then they lost a one-run game. So they just, you know, it just depends. They did win the series against the Pittsburgh Pirates. They won 3 out of 4 on that one. And then they played against the Angels. They got 2 out of 3 on that one. Giants, they lost that series. They only won 1 game. They beat them 8-2. And then the Rockies, you're supposed to beat the Colorado Rockies without a doubt. And the Mets. So we will definitely see on that. Anything else you want to add on that, Greg, on the Major League Baseball before we move into the WNBA?
2: Nah, I just can't wait for October, man. I just can't wait. It's the best time of the year for baseball, man.
0: Yeah.
2: The hunt for October.
0: Yep, you're right about that. So we're going to be really busy watching a lot of course, baseball and seeing how things are going. Now, in the WNBA, you know who the best team is, man? It is the Minnesota Lynx. They said that the coach of the Lynx, what she said about old girl who plays for them, Olivia Miles, They said she don't have to practice. They don't have to. I mean, she practices, but she don't go in all the special practice. They said she's already doing everything. The no-look passes, running the offense. Greg, you coach. If you had a guard like her and you was coaching, what would you be doing, bro?
2: If she'd make my job easier. Wouldn't have to scream and yell so much. She's a generational talent. And we talked about this on the show. Who is your favorite for MVP? And, you know, A Boogie said he likes Olivia Miles.
0: She should get a Rookie of the Year and MVP.
2: And he said, you know, voters' fatigue is going to give Asia Wilson another MVP because she really has no competition. But I also said Minnesota has the best team in the league, overall number one, best record, and Nafisa Kalia just came back. She just came back 6 games ago, so Olivia Miles has been doing this all year. And if you take Olivia Miles off of Minnesota, they're no – and of course, they had no Nafisa. I don't think Minnesota's where they're at.
0: And you know what, Greg? And then you remember now, she just came out of the NCAA tournament and took TCU – to the Final Four. They did make the Final Four. So she took 2 weeks off, just made adjustment, went straight into the draft. So she's been playing ball since last August, nonstop.
2: She's playing with a chip on her shoulder because everybody says she should have been the number one pick. But that went to AZ Fudd. And we know Dallas, you know Paige Beckers, she probably valued for AZ Fudd to come there. So now you see what you're getting in Olivia Miles and AZ Fudd. No disrespect to AZ because AZ can play ball too. But Olivia Miles is a different type of talent.
0: Mm-hmm. Well, definitely on that. The rankings are out and without a doubt. And then Golden State Valkyries, man. I don't know how they're doing that. Hey, by the way, did you hear that I think the Connecticut Sun, they're going to be breaking their team up, and they're going to Houston to bring the Comets back. And I was told that Kevin Durant is very much now as a minority owner of this new club. Have y'all heard about that, KD?
2: No, I haven't heard. That's good news, though.
0: Yeah, it is.
10: It's really good news. I think Houston needs the Comets back. That was traditional WNBA
2: yes. ball. Yes.
10: You talk about Ruthie Bolton, and you talk about Cheryl Swoops was on that team. Cynthia Cooper was on that team.
2: Tina Thompson.
10: I mean, that is vintage WNBA. I think that's great.
0: Mm-hmm. In H-Town, and I mean... Isn't that crazy? Connecticut has UConn for basketball for college, but they just not a team that can do it for the WNBA. It just won't work there.
2: I just hope that Connecticut can get some players I mean, not Connecticut, Houston, because you want to see Houston as a pretty good team. But I will say this, for the expansion teams, Portland is doing pretty good. Yeah, they're sitting right now behind the, you know, they're the ninth team.
0: Behind the Dallas right? Wings.
2: Dallas. Mm-hmm. Toronto plays good basketball. If Sykes would have never went out, they was playing competitive ball. So your two franchise, you know, the WNBA is in a good place right now. Very good place. You're looking at the Washington Mystics in seventh right now. The WNBA playoffs are going to be so great this year.
0: Mm-hmm. You're
2: it's
0: right
2: probably
0: going to
2: be one of the best playoffs in a long time.
0: Mm-hmm. Well, let me just say this. It's going to be interesting. So, Greg, so how are they going to do that now as far as the Cup? Because these players are going to play for their native country. So what that means they're going to that'll be 3 weeks off the regular season then.
2: Yeah, but you got most of your players that are in the WNBA come from overseas. So you got a lot of them that's going to still be playing basketball and even your USA team. So it's not like a lot of the girls won't be playing except the ones that don't really play. So they're still playing basketball. So it's just they got to take a break, go play FIFA, then come back.
0: Yep. And then don't these teams have to share the NBA arenas?
2: Well, yeah, this is why the season has to be over before the WNBA, you know, before the NBA season starts.
0: Mm-hmm. I got you. All right. Anything else you want to add on the WNBA before we go to the NBA? Because we got to talk about Russell Westbrook, man.
10: You know, I'm excited about seeing how FIFA is going to work out. It's always good to see international ball.
0: Yep.
2: Yeah.
0: So it's going to be interesting, and they should have no problem winning at all. I agree. I think they got it done.
2: Yeah, I don't think that they've closed the gap on women. But I do think the international basketball players have closed the gap on the USA when it comes to FIFA.
0: Mm-hmm. Okay, I got you. All right, let's go ahead and talk about Russell Westbrook. He made the announcement. And I think the Oklahoma City Thunder is going to sign him for one day and let him come play for one game. And he'll retire with the OKC Thunder.
2: I think he should retire OKC.
0: I do, too. He's played with the Rockets, the Wizards, the Lakers, the Clippers, and the Nuggets. And by the way, did I hear that the Lakers made a big purchase? Or they were sold for how much did they go for?
2: Might have been like $12.5 billion or $17.5 billion, something like that.
0: Wow. That's a big deal. That's a lot of money.
2: It's the Lakers, though. What you expect?
0: Yeah, they said it's Mark Walter purchased the team and the Buss family valued at $10 billion. And Bob Iger, former Disney CEO, and then, of course, Josh Kushner for $12.5 billion.
2: Yeah, I just seen that. Yeah, $12.5.
0: Mm-hmm.
10: But that is money.
0: But they said Jenny Buss is fighting the sale of the Buss family. What's wrong with her?
2: Santorio, you got, how's it for you? Santorio got a couple of, sitting on a couple of mil down there in Wisconsin. He knows how it feels to have a couple of mil.
10: I wish. I got a couple of nickels I can rub together. So, I don't understand. You know, look, I think part of this sale is the name, what the Buss family has done. And I really think that's part of why they're stopping the sale. The question is, do they really want to sell it? And if they're, are they really getting what they want for it?
2: That's a good question. I mean, at what point do you get to that point where you feel like you have to sell, right? Maybe you don't want to deal with the everyday business of it. You know what I mean? Maybe you don't want to deal with, you know, 12.5. Somebody called me asking me, do you want to sell for $12.5 billion? I'm saying without a question, yes.
10: I mean, there's no question. You know, look, there's just some things, and I think this is just because of the reality and how in touch in reality we are with certain things. You know, there's a show that my wife and I watch every once in a while where people bring things that they bought at rummage sales and all that kind of stuff, and they find out that it's worth $40 million or something like that. And I forgot what the name of the show is. It's on PBS. But my wife said, if you ever have a baseball card or any type of sports memorabilia, and they offer you $1 million for it and you don't take it, we are done that night.
2: I agree.
10: Yeah.
0: Wow. Well, they said the Buss family has owned the Lakers for 47 years. They've owned them since 1979. That's a long time. So get your money and walk away. You're not going to be in the championship. You'll be able to get in the playoffs. You'll be lucky to make the second round. But Greg says the team is pretty good.
2: I like the way the team is built. I think the team is built pretty good. I think the team is built for what Luka needs. I think it's built for international type basketball.

0: at the end of the day, talent is talent. You can't take talent. You can't take. And now the one part of the thing, defensively, they're gonna be bad. That's the part where now the coaching comes in and what's his name has to do a great job of coaching over there, JJ Redick. But I like the Lakers. I think the Lakers, what they finished in, what, number four last year, number five? I think they finished top five again this year.
1: Yeah, they've been predicted to go in the five or six, no lower than seven. So they expect.
0: I think they'll be top five.
1: All right. Well, we'll definitely see about that.
0: We got. But it's still on the blue skies, though. I mean, it's Knicks in five. I mean.
1: Oh, God.
0: It's Knicks in five.
1: Have they released your schedule yet for the NBA?
0: Yeah, we got the most. I think we got the most televised games or the most something to that nature. I know they come to Chicago. Definitely will be at that game when they come to Chicago.
1: Will you be there?
0: Will I be in Chicago or will I be?
1: Will you try to make it? Is it a better chance for you to get a game ticket there in Chicago than New York?
0: Do you see what the prices in New York? Did you see the prices for the first game?
1: So the best bet for you is to go ahead and get your ticket when they come to Chi-Town. That's what I'm trying to say.
0: Oh yeah, well, sir, let's be honest. I think when certain teams travel, you know, let's just look at the Milwaukee Bucks right now. From what I've heard, a couple of people from Chicago, they drive up to Milwaukee because the tickets are cheaper. No matter who they're playing, the tickets are cheaper in Milwaukee than Chicago. So you have a lot of, and Santori probably can attest to that. A lot of people in this area will take the drive to Milwaukee, watch a basketball game versus going to Chicago because Chicago, the tickets are just ridiculous.
2: Mm-hmm. Yeah, that's true. When Michael Jordan used to come to the Mecca and they would play the Bulls, it was always easier. Now, of course, it was the most well-attended game of the year. I don't think there's a question about that. But yeah, you are absolutely right. It is much easier to get a ticket when you come to a game in Milwaukee than it is going to Chicago.
0: And I might look into that, Santo. I might look into the Knicks coming to Milwaukee and just say, you know, me and wifey just go to Milwaukee for the night, catch a game, and then just come on back. So, you know, just on ticket prices, I might just do that because I've never been to Milwaukee. It's a new stadium, so I might want to do that.
1: They call it the Pfizer Forum. I think that's what they call it.
0: Pfizer Forum, right.
1: Well, hold that thought, man. We got to hit this break. I just pulled up the Knicks schedule right quick, and then we'll close it out by talking about the NFL. 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We'll be right back.
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8: We're back, Sports of the Mix, with the crew, segment three here on The Cedric, along with yours truly, Cedric Bailey, along with Greg Hyman, and, of course, Santoria Black. Fellas, I got the schedule up. October the 20th is when the game is going to be, Greg. And, man, it is already happening. It's going down. The first game of the regular season on NBC Peacock. LeBron and crew is coming to New York, Greg. They're coming to New York, the Big Apple.
9: No, they better come. They come get a slice of pizza if they want. they come get some of this New York slice of pizza. Hey, listen, all we're doing is handing out L's this year. We're just handing out L's, you know.
8: Yeah, Davis.
9: I will say this. What is going to be hard for, you know, of course all of us are true sports fans and we know the game. But what you're going to have in game one is the New York Knicks getting rings, 53 years, a lot of emotions going to be running through that building.
8: So wait a minute. They're going to do all this tonight when LeBron comes to town? They don't care? How would you say, Sam?
10: I would.
9: Yeah. We want you to see this, LeBron. We want you to see what we putting up in that banner. That's what we're doing. We want you to see that. But I think that, honestly, I think that the Sixers probably will beat us only because of what is happening that night. 53 years, raising a banner, the Knicks getting rings, star-studded night in New York. I only feel like the Knicks are going to lose because of so much emotions, and it's only game one. But then you're going to have those people that say, oh, there go Philly, ready to win the chip, ready to win the chip. They're going to win. And I posed this question on my show. I said, is it championship or bust for Philly? And I'll ask you that since. Is it championship or bust for Philly?
10: Honestly, this is going to be a big year because you got LeBron and you got a major pieces of the puzzle into that team now. Here's the thing: this is not 20-year-old LeBron. It's not, you know, even early 30s LeBron. So I think we got to be realistic about that. But if Joel Embiid stays healthy, you got LeBron that's healthy. You got some good shooters on that team, and you can stay away from the injury bug. Yeah, you should expect a lot from Philadelphia.
8: All right, it should be interesting. Then on the Friday the 23rd, the Knicks will be at home. No, they're going to be on the road. They're going to Boston, the TD, to take on the Celtics.
9: Then we got Orlando.
8: Yeah.
9: Then we got Detroit. Then we got Chicago. Then we got the 76ers again for group play right after the 76ers. Yeah,
8: in the Emirates Cup.
9: Right after the 76ers. We got the Nets, Bulls again, Cavaliers, Nets, Bucks, Bulls again, Cavaliers against the Bucks. I mean, I don't understand what Adam Silver was trying to do. I get it. We the champs. Get it. I mean, Adam Silver, listen, one thing you cannot do is break New York. We are New York true and through. We are a city that is thriving. We are a city that has been through a lot. You cannot break us, Adam. You can't break us, Adam. You can't. It's okay. Oh, it's okay.
10: You all right, bro?
8: He already said Knicks in five. Okay.
9: Yeah, Nick Santorio. I can't do this for Sed because Sed hates on me a lot.
8: Oh, no, I don't, man. Come on, man. What if I said negative?
9: Santorio.
8: I have acknowledged orange and blue skies. How low do I have to go?
9: Only because your wife. Because you don't want to sleep on the couch. That's why. You don't want to sleep on the couch. But Santorio, I'm gonna make you an honorary New York Knicks fan for this year coming up. I'll even throw in a ring from last year. So you can accept some of the championship paraphernalia that we... So I'm going to make you an honorary, okay?
10: I appreciate that, sir.
9: But I can't do that for Cedric. I can't. He just hates on us so
8: much. No, I ain't said nothing negative. I've been quiet. You know? Only thing, you know what? Me and my wife was watching the Raiders preseason game that they lost on last week, by the way. I think it was last... It was last Friday or so. And my wife says to me, she said, oh, Fernando Mendoza has the same number that Mahomes wear. And I said, what number is that? Oh, 15. Is that right? If you can't beat him, what do? You join him. He looked pretty good, but they went ahead with Kirk Cousins and started off in preseason. But right now, our defense has got to step it up, man. That's all I got to say. Okay?
9: So I just looked at the schedule. The Knicks come to Milwaukee December 2nd, which is a Wednesday. And I'm off on Thursday, so that's kind of perfect.
10: And when in December is that?
9: It's a Wednesday, December 2nd.
10: Yeah, it's a little too early still. I won't be home yet.
9: Okay. On a Wednesday, you won't be home?
10: No, back in Wisconsin to see Milwaukee. I'm not going home until closer to Christmas.
9: You'll be in Louisiana.
8: Mm-hmm. Yeah. Well, Sam, you just got to have your bags packed and be ready to go. That's all I can tell you.
10: Because if I do get home and Milwaukee's at home, I'm definitely going.
8: Yeah. How did the Packers do in the preseason? Oh, I know. They played Pittsburgh, didn't they?
10: Yes.
8: Wasn't that kind of funny watching Mike McCarthy coaching the Steelers? And, you know, here's another thing that the NFL Network did, because they had quite a few games. My wife says she saw Aaron Rodgers in a Packers helmet, and they had McCarthy, and then they flipped the script. Mm-hmm. But they just can't let go of stuff, can they, Santori?
10: No, unfortunately, they cannot. And eventually they're going to have to if they wanted to win, because this year the Bears are not holding any prisoners this year. That's going to be a good team this year.
9: I disagree.
10: You don't think the Bears are going to be inherently better this year?
9: I think the Bears are, I'm going to be honest with you. The Bears finished what? 11, they won a division last year, but they finished 11-7 or 10-7. They made a run to the NFC Championship game, if I'm not mistaken, or the game before they lost. Here's what I'll say, Santori. They have one of the toughest schedules this year. And this is where I feel like they're not going to be as strong. They won a lot of games within the last 2 minutes. I think it was 9 games they won last possession or the last 2 minutes of the game. They're not going to be able to do that this year. Your defense didn't get better. You got linebackers that you lost. Your secondary is still bad. And you don't have a number one proven receiver other than a tight end and not Cole Kmet, but the other guy, Loveston. Who's the number one receiver? Until you can prove to me that you can consistently win within the last 2 minutes, because I think they're not going to be able to do that this year. Teams are ready for them this year, and their defense is not that good. So this is why I say, I don't have Chicago winning that division. I don't.
8: Wow.
10: What do you have Minnesota at?
9: I think. If you want to ask me, this is Detroit's division to win or lose this year. They have the easiest schedule. And with the easiest schedule, that means a lot, that you should have a lot of wins. I think the second place team in that division, if Kyler Murray plays B-plus ball, Minnesota will finish second in that division because of the defense. And the offense is outstanding. Their offense is one of the top 5, top 10 in the league. I think it's going to be between Green Bay and Chicago fighting for third. But this is all depending on Kyler Murray's play. But I also feel like Detroit will win the division, hands down.
10: Yeah, this is their. I would say that this is theirs to lose this year.
9: But I just can't see Chicago repeating what they did last year. That's a lot of wins within the last 2 minutes of a game.
8: What's the buzz been like up there in Chicago, man? Because I saw
9: the buzz right now is you got two baseball teams about to get into the playoffs. I mean, it's the buzz is crazy out here.
8: Yeah, winning in Chicago.
10: Yeah, that's two words you don't hear everywhere. Is that an oxymoron?
9: Yeah, that is. I mean, right now you have the White Sox winning their division by, I think, if they win tonight, it'll be 5.5. If they lose, it's 4.5 because I think Detroit won earlier. You got Chicago, which is in second place, which is was going to make the playoffs. They're leading the wild card. I mean, this is two teams. Right now, they're playing a crosstown series, sold out at Wrigley Field, 4-3 in the bottom of the sixth. I mean, what more could you ask for as a Chicago, for the city of Chicago right now?
8: Is that Wrigley? Is that where you said that?
9: Yeah, they're at Wrigley tonight.
8: I'm going to flip it on there and check it out. So we'll definitely.
10: Let me tell you something, and this is just me, and I know I got cousins that live on the south side, so I still hope I can go to their house. North side atmosphere, when you go to Wrigley Field, is something different. It's in a neighborhood. You go to Nuts on Clark, which is down the street from the stadium. You get your sausage and pepper sandwiches down there, your Italian beef. It's all in the neighborhood. It's just something about that place that is just very different than going on the south side. And I've been to a game at, you know, where the White Sox play. And it's just different. You know, I don't even drive down there. I go to catch the bus at the DeVry Institute and just take the bus right to the front of Wrigley Field. And it's cheaper to park there. You don't have to worry about your car being towed, because they will tow your car if you're there in the neighborhood and if you don't live there. So it is. But I love it. I love going down there.
9: But I will. I want to say this. And Santorio's right. I will say this. This is the two things different about Wrigley. Wrigley probably has one of the best outside of the stadium experiences you can ever imagine. Outside the stadium, like San said, you have bars, you have restaurants, some of the greatest food, Nuts on Clark. Wrigley Field is a historic field. The field inside is old. The food inside is not as great. Go to the White Sox stadium, you're going to get a more baseball field because it's a stadium. They have great food. They got parking outside. So if you're looking for the baseball experience, you go to the White Sox. But if you're looking for a whole different experience, go to Wrigley Field.
8: Man, I'm looking at this out here. They are packed in there like sardines already. This is crazy.
9: Let me tell you something. This is probably one of the probably high dollar ticket games that. It was probably cheaper. They played early in the season. They played in the White Sox. So if you wanted to go see this game, you should have went to the South Side. But in Wrigley, they definitely juiced up the prices for this, and especially because the White Sox in first place too.
10: There's another good example of, and this is just cross town. If the Yankees come to town, I would rather see them where the White Sox play instead of where the Cubs play. It's going to be cheaper.
9: Right, right. You would go to it used to be Shea Stadium. You go to Citi Field if you want to watch the Yankees and the Mets. But if you want to watch them in the Bronx,
10: well, look
9: at that new stadium. I've been to the new stadium. Whoa, that's a beautiful stadium inside. It's high dollar though. Good gracious, you think you, boy oh boy.
8: All right, well hey, listen, we got a couple of minutes before we get up out of here. Want to say thank you, fellas, for. You know, hanging out. I got my schedule up, and I tell you what, I'm working on my deck in my backyard, get my screens up and everything, get my music sound system up, because I'm going to be watching some games, college football. I mean, I know you, Greg, you're ready to go. So what are you looking forward to, NFL or college or just both?
9: I think I'm looking forward to both. I think I'm really looking forward to some of the games that I'm going to be attending this year, you know, covering, you know, with Empire Sports and the BGC Sports Network. I think I'm just ready for this season to start, man. I think it's going to be a great season, man. And honestly, this is probably going to be one of the best seasons when it comes to NFL and college football. I think it's going to be a real great season.
8: Yeah, well, it's been a good year for you, 2026, with the Knicks winning it all for you.
9: I'm still on the high.
8: The only, as Jamie Foxx say on that show, Shazam, the only way is up. That's what he'd be saying. Santoria, anything in closing before we wrap up in the next 60 seconds, man?
10: College football starting week zero, August the 29th. I know I'll be at the Grambling and Clark Atlanta game. Lots of storylines there. Bruce Eugene is going to be there as the quarterback's coach, of course, former quarterback for this team who helped to lead Grambling to a championship. You got new coaches there for Clark Atlanta, familiar with SWAC schools. And Southern and Alabama State, they kick off the year in week zero. And then in the MEAC SWAC Challenge is Howard and Alabama A&M. So you got a couple of good ones. I think that Howard, Alabama A&M is going to be good, as well as the Southern and Alabama State game. We're going to see what these teams have.
8: All right.
9: Clark Atlanta is in the SIAC?
8: Right.
10: I believe.
8: Correct. Yeah, they yes. are.
9: Is yeah. that they? That's Division II, right?
10: Yes.
9: So Grambling is opened up against Clark Atlanta. Okay.
8: Yeah.
10: Yep.
8: Well, all right, fellas. Hey, listen, I got to get ready for some high school football. My first game is Ardmore versus Ada, and that's going to be here at Noble Stadium. So I'll be calling high school games, looking forward to that. And then got my junior college basketball schedule lined up. So I've been working on my calendar, getting ready for that. So Greg, we got to get you in, man. The dream is get you in there to do a game some kind of way. We got to figure out to let you do something live. You know what I mean? It's a fun thing.
9: I tell you the easiest thing. You guys, if you tell me when the schedule, you know, you got the schedule and you say, Greg, can you make this? I will make it happen. You just got to let me know.
8: What we do is, and I would say this, right, Santoria, Santoria will take the lead or I take the lead and you just do the color, you know. It's real simple. The higher level the games you get, you got all the stats and everything right there. I was watching some games the other day, and you got a crew that's feeding you all the information, or you can pull it up on your tablets, right, Santoria?
10: You get your tablets. You got the stat crew that's right there at your table. So even if you don't have a spot or anything, you do have your own stats right there at the table.
8: Yeah. All right. Well, fellas, we got to go. We're out of here. Santoria followed by Greg. We got to go. Take us on out.
10: Always remember, one nation, one people, peace.
9: And it's still orange and blue skies, baby.
8: I can't touch it.

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2: With your BGC Sports Network brief, I'm Jonna Jackson. Major League Baseball legend Tommy John passed away at age 83 at his Florida home. A top-tier left-hander who racked up 288 victories over a 26-season career, John made his most enduring impact in 1974 when he agreed to an experimental elbow procedure performed by Dr. Frank Jobe. Officially known as ulnar collateral ligament, UCL, reconstruction, Tommy John surgery revolutionized sports medicine and saved the careers of thousands of athletes. Also, ESPN founder Bill Rasmussen passed away at age 93 from complications of Parkinson's disease. Widely regarded as the father of sports television, Rasmussen transformed media in 1978 when he conceived the radical idea of a 24-hour cable sports network. With your BGC Sports Network Brief, I'm Jonna Jackson.
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3: Yes, welcome to another edition of the Locker Room Readout. I am your host, Sapphire Blue. I'm so happy you guys are making time to listen to my shtick. We're on the BGC Sports Network. Happy to be on the network. Big ups to Mr. Day. Listen, I mean, y'all know I'm a Cleveland Browns fan. I'm a long-suffering fan, y'all. Maybe one day I'll write a book about my histrionics, about my wonderful Cleveland Browns. But before we jump into that, I also want to talk about the drama around the W, as in the WNBA. You know, I used to, up until very recently, actually, I used to say to my mom, you know what? The longer I live, the more I understand. And I can tell you hands down, she would always laugh. She wouldn't say anything. She just would always laugh and kind of shake her head. And I think now I can appreciate why she reacted that way. Like, I can tell you that now the longer I live, the less I actually know. I used to think sports, regardless of the game, was a place where different people, different backgrounds, ilks, ways of life could at least share a common experience. You know, root for the team, root against the team the home team was playing against. And no, not so much anymore. I don't know about any of you, but I am exhausted. Literally exhausted to the point where when I watch WNBA games, I mute the television and I just watch the games. Most recently, you are aware of the story in and around Miss Carrington's hard foul on Miss Cunningham. Chicago Sky, Indiana Fever. Now, it was a very hard foul. And the aftermath of that, the upgrade, the flagrant two, is just. It is absolutely just. And whatever else Miss Carrington has to work through with the league behind that hard foul is just. At the same time, y'all, you're listening to a person that came up watching the Boston Celtics physically intimidate and brawl with their against their, you know, competitors. You're listening to someone that watched the Detroit Pistons bad boys do the same. Like, this is a part of basketball. And it's up to the referees during the game to monitor and correct the behavior on the court. This is why we don't see police run out onto the court and arrest people when they're assaulted on the basketball court. Because I tell you what, I watched that foul and I was like, some parts of the United States, she may have wound up in jail. And it's a part of the game that's not new to the game. It's always been a part of the game. And I submit to you, it always will be a part of the game. Okay? So everything that she is experiencing because of the hard foul is just. And where I scratch my head is how people continue to make the W, they try to make the W more about race and transgender athleticism. I'm confused and I'm exhausted. Can someone please tell me what transgender athlete is currently playing in the W? I may have missed that. Please enlighten me. Okay. And with respect, every human being is entitled to their position. Every human being is entitled to decide who they support. And not just in sports. What you feel is what you feel. Hands down, no judgment at all. My issue is when, instead of talking about the highlights of the game, you know, instead of talking about points scored, how they were scored, how the team won, do we really have to hear more about race and transgendered athleticism? And let me also be clear. This particular individual that you're listening to does not believe that transgender, I think I'm trying to say this right, the transgendered men, and I apologize, I am ignorant and confused about it because I don't know any transgender people, let alone athletes. And I don't know that any play in the W. My point is, I do not believe that someone who is born biologically male should be participating in female sport. And I know there's another layer to that. Believe it or not, there are some people whose sex is assigned to them at birth. And I submit to you, many of them probably don't even know that. Right? My point is, just like you have female-only sports and male-only sports, I'm waiting for someone, if it's, you know, we got millions of transgender athletes, what would be the problem with making transgender sports? Like, that would just solve everything. I mean, maybe I'm oversimplifying this. And I'm just so exhausted. It seems like the W is catching all of these cultural wars that's taking away from the brand, right? I was an original season ticket holder when Cleveland, Ohio had a WNBA team like 30 years ago, maybe more now, called the Rockers. I was like, ooh. I mean, Cavaliers, they had some challenges back in the day. So it wasn't like the sporting experience was too different between the teams. But I can tell you hands down that what I am watching in terms of WNBA play in the 21st century, in 2026, hands down, light years, like universes above and beyond 30 years ago. I mean, look, Paige Beckers, Listen, was it her second year? I can't even imagine two more years from now, even if that. Her step back jumper, oh, her ball handling, her outside shot, her absolute fearless nature driving to the hole, getting her teammates involved. This is like, if we are hung up on these cultural wars, we are missing the beauty of the brand called the WNBA. These women are balling. And by the by, as much of a upgrade the Wings made by bringing Odyssey Sims to the table, Paige needs more help. She can't do all and be all. She needs more help. I submit to you, she's going to be dynamic when she can really play off the ball. Clock it. That woman is BAD. Okay. So when I think about the WNBA, I want to think about the WNBA and the quality of the play on the court. But behind Ms. Carrington and Ms. Cunningham, what I feel like I see are people and entities off the court trying to take over the platform, the brand called the WNBA. And I truly think that's unfortunate, you know? Ms. Cunningham is entitled to, you know, I guess, tell the world what she feels every single moment she has an opportunity about transgendered athletes. Okay. But how it gets associated to the game and that game in particular, and what Ms. Carrington, and yes, I am using Miss, okay? Because these are grown women. They're professional athletes, right? Contributing to the brand called the WNBA. What she is going through, like, y'all need to look at her background. You need to look at her background, where she went to school, Stanford. Okay. What she majored in. Hello, this is a future politician, African studies. Hello. She could be a future ambassador somewhere in the world. Like, she's brilliant. Okay. But to relegate her in terms of how she's being characterized, like in 2026, like, think about wherever you're at in this country and whatever your position is in this country. We're talking about the WNBA brand versus real life. Like, when I came up, and what I still believe is, sports is like a break from the chaos of the world. Like, you have people putting in real time to perfect their craft and play at a level that I can't even imagine, right? And we're talking about race and transgendered athleticism. I just really think this is so unfortunate. And I will also say that I do not think that it is on the league to come out and take a stand, because I feel like, you know, there is an energy, let me put it that way, an energy out there that's trying to pull the focus off of the play on the court, okay, to cultural issues. And that makes me feel like this is another attack on women. Because do you hear about race and transgendered athleticism this much during the NBA season? Like, think about this. Think about what these women have had to experience. Like, last year was horrific with the things that the fans were doing and throwing onto the court and what they were saying to the athletes during the game. I just feel like, is it that difficult just to regard these women as what they are when they're playing basketball? And meaning they are superior athletes that can do things with the basketball that the average person cannot. They have put their 10,000 plus hours in. right? They've done all the hard work. They've sacrificed. But this is what we're talking about? With the W? Like, are we struggling that much with women in sports, y'all? Think about your sisters, your daughters, you know, maybe your parents, your aunts, maybe somebody played organized sport. Maybe they were the first, you know, female in whatever sport and they excelled at it. Are we struggling that much? Like, are we really defining women based on their ability to play basketball? I really don't understand this. And I'll tell you again, Ms. Cunningham can feel the way she does. She has a finite period of time to make an impact on the world. Right? And again, you can believe what you can believe, how you believe, you can express your views. And I just really hope that before her time is off of the grand stage that she's on, perhaps she will see her talents are also served helping people that really need help. You know, this is Sapphire Blue. You're listening to the Locker Room Readout on the BGC Sports Network. We're going to take a short break.
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17: And welcome back to the Locker Room Readout here on the BGC Sports Network. Happy to have you. So very appreciative of you. I am going to try to keep my mind right because, you know, I have to talk about my Cleveland Browns. There's always drama with the Cleveland Browns people. You know, we have a new head coach in Todd Monken who, I'm going to tell you, new to me as a head coach, but I already feel like he has a penchant for navigating this doggone Cleveland sports media. Father God, like at every turn, it seems like they're more primed to set these traps for their clickbait than what I recall they used to do back in the day, which was establish and cultivate meaningful media partnerships, okay, with not only the players, the coaches, and also the front office. Days gone by, y'all. Days gone by. Because it's all about the clicks, right? How many clicks? How many engagements? That appears to be, it feels like to me, is the primary agenda. So I really feel like, because it's been some months now, albeit during the off season, I'm picking up on this vibe that many folks, you know, when they talk about Todd Monken, his age, he's 60 years old. Why is he getting his first NFL head coaching opportunity? You know, on and on and on. And I feel like some people may be missing it. So let me take a step back and present my evidence for my position. You know, he has inherited, okay, the, have to be very careful because we are on the BGC Sports Network. If y'all didn't know, that means the Big Game Christian Sports Network. And I'm convinced that Peter was one of my ancestors. As I understand, the man had a tendency to express himself in ways that, you know, sound unchristian, like, but I digress. Todd Monken has inherited leftovers from the previous regime. And y'all may remember my code is to never mention the former head coach's name ever again. And I'm going to stay true to that, because I was very disturbed to learn the things that we all, Browns Nation, became aware of in terms of his decision-making with the quarterback core that he signed on to bringing onto the team last year. And I'll get to that in a moment. But Todd Monken has inherited those players, vis-a-vis Shedeur Sanders, Dillon Gabriel. And he has also inherited the general manager, Andrew Berry. I want to be respectful. I do not know these human beings. I am just a fan, right? And I cannot imagine, well, actually I can, because for any of us that know that when some of us, when we get these opportunities that we've been longing for, the landscape is so chunked up, right? It is so much more difficult to be effective because the opportunities that we have longed for have been delayed. And I really think if you're catching what I'm saying, this is Todd Monken's opportunity to show that despite those things, the debris field, if you will, the lack of sound infrastructure, right? The lack of workflow, right? That he's still committed to his craft and he is determined to be successful and he's going to find a way. So again, I feel like I'm picking up on this just in terms of how he has skillfully navigated the Cleveland sports media market. And here's my evidence. So as we know, preseason has recently begun and open to the public, the media. It is amazing to me that in the presser, one of the most recent pressers, he's had to answer questions about who's going to be the starting quarterback of the Cleveland Browns this year. Has he made a decision? And for anybody that has been living on the moon or another planet, you may remember we still have one, Deshaun Watson, in his last year of his guaranteed $230 million contract, who hasn't really played football for, I think, about 2 years now. I round up. And this back and forth, this pressure, that unrelenting pressure that, and I would imagine it's the same in any other city, but more so I feel like with the Browns, because again, I'm a bi-coastal fan, right? And bi-coastal within the East Coast. I spent half of my life in Northern Ohio and the adult years on the East Coast. So I was I'm still a big Philadelphia Eagles fan. Huge, Okay. And I'm very conflicted when the Browns and the Eagles play each other, but that's a conversation for another day. But getting back to Todd Monken, okay, he's focused on putting a team together that he didn't necessarily bring all of the pieces to the table to build it, right? While constantly being scrutinized by the Cleveland media because of the history with Deshaun Watson and Shedeur Sanders. And I'm just watching the way, you know, that old Bruce Lee adage, be like water. That's what I feel like I'm seeing with Todd Monken, right? And so he's already said that he's not made a decision. You know, both quarterbacks are going to get an opportunity. And then here comes the press conference where Cleveland sports media asks him, based on their observation that Shedeur Sanders was getting more reps with the first team, vis-a-vis more distribution with the first team, if that was indicative of the coach's decision, right, as to whether or not he was going to start Shedeur Sanders. And I just really love the way that Todd Monken responded. He's just a cool cat, y'all. And admit it, rightly so. 60 years old, decades in the game at the collegiate and professional level. What has he not seen? And I'm talking specifically from the sports media side. The scrutiny that he endured last season as the OC of the Ravens, in and around Derrick Henry, how they were using, you know, Lamar Jackson, the play calling. Like, even as an assistant coach, it is not a role for the faint of heart. Having to go out and talk to the press, probably on most days where he didn't want to talk to the press. He wanted to be in his laboratory, right? Concocting his winning formula. So in this case, he just simply responded, and let me be very clear, in a cool, calm way, right? So he's going to alternate, even in practice, the QB distribution with the first team. So on the 11-on-11 drills, okay, he's going to alternate days with Shedeur getting more distribution with the ones. Then the next day, flip it so that Shedeur has more reps with the ones. But also on that day, on those days, he made it clear that there are also 7-on-7 drills, y'all. So the QB that's getting the most distribution in the 11-11 drills with the ones, the alternate quarterback in the 7-on-7 drills is getting more distribution with the ones. So either way, whether it's 11-11 or 7-on-7, both quarterbacks are getting the same percentage of distributions, whether it's the 11s or the sevens with the first team. I hope that made sense. But just his style and the way that he flowed with those different questions also tells me that he's going to be able to manage the high stressful circumstances that any head coach of the Cleveland Browns is going to be in. And it also tells me that he's going to command respect from those players. He's not here to be their friends. And I think they know that right now. Then you take into consideration Daddy Deion Sanders' visit to the Berea, Ohio facility to meet with Todd Monken, to share with him how to best communicate with his son, Shedeur. Now, I know a lot of people were in their feelings about this. And I also feel like a lot of people misunderstood Todd Monken's position. When you get to a certain age in life, you understand there are things that you have control over, specifically to affect you. And I really think he came out of that meeting feeling like he gave a father of potentially his starting quarterback, who happens to be one of the greatest former NFL players in league history, an opportunity to come in and share his perspectives with him. It doesn't mean that he's going to say, yes, sir, Mr. Sanders, right away. We're going to do exactly what you say. No, no, no, not at all. Because maybe, just maybe, he did get something. He did glean an insight from Daddy Sanders about how to communicate with Shador, which could potentially result in being able to bring out the best in Shador Sanders as a quarterback. You know, we all have different intellectual capabilities, and comprehension is a real thing. And it is a skill to be able to listen to someone and truly comprehend what they're saying. Have you ever been in a position where you were on the clock, maybe had 30 seconds to surveil the landscape and then make a decision? That's incredible pressure. And Shador Sanders is still a very young human being. So perhaps there was something in what Daddy Sanders shared with Todd Monken that he took away that will help him coach Shador Sanders in a way that will compel him to respond optimally to that type of guidance. I don't know. But I do know that I respect Todd Monken. He is clearly his own person. He clearly does not care what any of the noise on the outside is saying or what they feel about him. And I believe we all know that's what you need in a head coach. Now, separate from all of this, you all know I'm a huge Deshaun Watson fan. And no matter where I look, what I read, what outlet I listen to, they just won't let the man be a quarterback. There's still always this need to attach him to allegations that two grand juries could not find enough evidence to push into a trial. Like, it's just time to move on, y'all. Like, think about, you're living your lives, probably paying at least $4 plus a gallon for gas. You may know people that are actually over in another country fighting a war that, I don't know about you, there's a lot of questions about what we're doing and why we even started doing it, right? There are people that are losing their benefits, people that need help, their SNAP benefits, their Medicaid for health insurance. Measles is on the rise, right? Like, think about the real world stuff that's happening. But for whatever reason, whenever anybody talks about Deshaun Watson, they got to, hey, yeah, but you remember. I'm telling you right now, it would not surprise me that Deshaun Watson is traded away from the Cleveland Browns before the end of the season. It wouldn't surprise me at all. And I think that could be part of his motivation, other than playing for the love of the game, because I'm going to tell you something. I don't know if y'all have checked him out lately, but he has put the work in, the rehabilitation, for this last couple of years. He looks fit. He looks in shape. He looks bigger, more muscular. He looks like he's ready to play some football, right? And so for me, to any other Browns fan out there that's not on Team Browns, please get over it. Let's sit back. Let's let Coach Todd Monken be a head coach. He's brought on some great coaching assistants. Again,

0: Mind y'all, last year, Deshaun Watson was on that bench talking to Shador. So contrary to Jerry Jeudy bouncing around Berea with number fours up, allegedly celebrating his daughter's fourth birthday, knowing that number four is Deshaun. Can't believe I have to go through this. Deshaun Watson's jersey number, which, of course, the Cleveland sports media jumped all over that. What I really hope is that people let Todd Monken be the head coach. He's got the respect of the players. And let them, through the preseason, okay, determine what is in the best interest for the Cleveland Browns. And I think both players are on board with that. So I'm willing once again to reset and give a new head coach an opportunity to show me what he has. And we'll see how this season goes. All right. So enough on the Browns. We're going to take a short break, come back, going to talk a little Hall of Fame football and the news on Roger Craig. So stay tuned. Again, you're listening to the Locker Room Readout on the BGC Sports Network.
1: 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Zeke, what else we got for him?
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8: 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I don't know what was the point in trading for him to get a Schroeder back when you turned around and then when you got Harden. Mm-hmm. So Schroeder still is going to be, what, at best a sixth man. I just don't see it. But, I mean, to get rid of one of your better defenders, one of the perimeter defenders at that, and then offensively, he's come along into his own. And I just, that don't make sense to me. But again, who am I? I'm just a regular guy.
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0: Welcome back to the final segment of the Locker Room Readout. Y'all, I'm sorry. You caught me sort of mid-forb laughing. I'm just catching up on this story. A Texas judge, I guess he backed a decision to remove a Tulsa, Oklahoma team from the Southwest region. And unfortunately for them, this will keep them from playing in the championship game, which is actually tonight.

0: for a berth in the Little League Baseball World Series, which is huge. I mean, as a little girl, I remember watching that. My brother played in the Little League for the Little League baseball team. And it was like a place where you could see the future stars of the MLB, which you can still see to this day. There's so much history involved in the games that lead up to the big World Series. So I'm laughing because apparently, right, this team had an ineligible player, okay? And I just stopped right there because when kids are young, like, I know I don't have to tell you guys this. Who do they look to, right, to set the examples of, you know, the importance of following the rules? Who do they look to, you know, as the ultimate counselors on how to make good decisions and do the right thing? They look to the adults. So somehow, some way, this team, maybe it was an oversight, this team neglected to verify the age of a player, okay, whose birth year was incorrectly captured, if I can say it that way. But he had played. He had played. And there's the whole, like, minutia involved in this. But my point is, where were the adults in this? Like, how did they not, like, I mean, is this where we're at with even Little League sports? Like, how do the adults not verify each player's age? And actually, they got pretty far into the tournament play before this came up. I don't have the details on how it came out. But I also think about the other players on the team who did the right thing, who played their hearts out, who helped contribute to the success of that team, right? From Tulsa, Oklahoma, that enabled them to advance in the tournament to position themselves to play in the championship game for a berth in the Little League Baseball World Series. Like, at some point, we have to stop retelling these stories. So my heart goes out to those players. I just was laughing because I'm like, are those parents still a part of that team? Because I think that's where the real decision-making needs to be revisited. How can something like that fall through the cracks? And whoever or whomever made that decision to overlook, not verify, truly have affected young lives in a way that they'll never forget. They'll move on. Life is bigger than a baseball game, but they'll never forget that. And that possibly will be a baseline for some of those young baseball players. So that is what's happening, I guess, for a team in Tulsa, Oklahoma. I want to transition to a different sport. You know, my love of the NFL. Those of you that had the opportunity to watch the Hall of Fame game. And listen, I want to be very clear. I believe that Carson Beck has huge upside. Huge. And I think if the Cardinals can put some decent pieces around him, like every other team, give the man some wide receivers to throw to, maybe a tight end, a running back. I can't recall if Marvin Harrison Jr. is still out there, you know, and that would be special to watch them grow together. Carson Beck is what Sapphire dreams of in terms of the prototypical quarterback. I believe he's like 6'5", 233. Drop back, The man has a cannon for an arm. Did you see those passes he threw in the Hall of Fame game? Down the field, in the corner of the end zone, his pocket presence. Like, that man can read defenses, right? Like, there's a transition he has to go through because now he's playing with the big men, right? But that was a staple characteristic of him as a collegiate player, his ability to read defenses. Like, it's going to be exciting if he gets the starting position. And by the by, I 100% supported him holding out to make sure that contract was right. Because how many times have we seen, you know, you get your quarterback and that's what you get? With all due respect to other players, right? It's an 11 versus 11 player game. You get a quarterback, and as soon as the ball is snapped, you got the defense sitting on top of the man's chest. That is not a recipe for success. So if, I say if, the Cardinals are right-minded, they're going to put some pieces around him or have pieces in place if they start him as the quarterback. So I'm really excited to watch that team in particular, as well as I saw that the Minnesota Vikings have named Mr. Kyler Murray as their starting quarterback. Now, J.J. McCarthy is an alum of the team up north. We try to limit saying the name of the team up north as well. And as much as I dislike the team up north, it's going to be really interesting to see what the difference is in play between Murray and McCarthy in that system. Because I don't know that they've really changed too many pieces there. So I want to put that out there because we're talking about the Cardinals and, you know, former Cardinal Kyler Murray has been designated as the starting QB for the Minnesota Vikings. But going back to the Hall of Fame game, you know, Roger Craig was inducted and very soon after shared with the world that he has received a diagnosis of vascular dementia. And as you may know, there are different types of dementia. You know, people talk about Alzheimer dementia a lot, which is a buildup of plaque protein in the brain. And you can, if you want to learn more about that, do your research, folks. It was curious to me that it was not CTE related, right? Vascular dementia is a condition where the blood vessels, the vessels that, you know, the blood flows through to get to the brain are impaired, right? So there's a restriction of blood flow. And, you know, the blood carries the oxygen. So literally, it's a degenerative disease that, you know, reduces the amount of oxygen that the brain gets. The one thing that stood out to me in his decision to share his diagnosis with the world was how he was very clear that this diagnosis does not define him. And I think that's really important for people, especially sports fans, to receive, because we see the end product on a weekly basis when we watch football. What we don't see is all of the work and sacrifice that these athletes invest in their craft. I remember watching Roger Craig run on that football field like he didn't have a care in the world. Like, he was a phenomenal running back in the NFL as a 49er. And, you know, when I think about, you know, that era that he played in, and even up to now, you know, because vascular dementia is more related to hypertension or hypercholesterolemia, like high cholesterol, like diabetes, it's more related to like cardiovascular disease, right? And then that gets me to thinking about the diet. not what they did not eat, but the types of foods that they consumed to maintain the level of musculature that they had on their frames. You know, football, playing football is a collision sport. Y'all know that. It is not for the faint of heart. And, you know, we hear all the time about these athletes eating steaks and steaks and steaks and potatoes and eggs and bacon. Yes, they burn off those foods very quickly because they're active and they're playing and they're running and they're lifting weights. And then what we also know is, right, those are foods that like clog your arteries, that increase blood pressure because they're so heavy with sodium, right? That restrict blood flow, cause diabetes, cause kidney issues, right? And think about the number of former athletes that we learned that have like diabetes, they're obese, they're suffering from obesity. Like many of them have not stopped eating the way in the way that they did when they were actively playing in the NFL. Like thousands of calories a day, right? And what the impact is on that, right? And I don't want to sound sappy here because these men have made great amounts of money, not only for themselves, their families, their relatives. Like they have had a financially generational impact, right? If I could say it that way, right? They have changed the trajectory from a financial perspective of their families because of their God-given talents to be able to play, in this case, in the NFL. And that comes with the sacrifice. And I don't have the backstory in terms of causal issues, but it's clear that this type of dementia is more related to cardiovascular comorbidities. And I can't imagine living in the spotlight the way that these athletes do, all of their endorsements, the things that people just give to them because of who they are and what they do and being on television and winning Super Bowls. But I think it was very important for Roger Craig to say those words, "This diagnosis does not define me," as he moves forward on this journey. People will, that are around him, they will see the decline in his way that he's living, his speech, you know, how he articulates, his ability to communicate, right? My brother, Kerry, God rest his soul, would always say, "We got a ticket." That ticket has a punch date. Now, I would always hate when he would say that. But, you know, we're passing through here. This is a journey, right? And so I hope that Roger Craig has the support around him, like anyone else, any other human being. I'm not just saying this because he's a former football player. But this is what helps put sports into context, like we talked about in the first segment about the WNBA. So with that, I want to thank you so much for tuning in. This was a first. This was a first time experience for me, in that I did not have a co-host this week. I appreciate you. I will continue to get better in my craft and just tell you how much I appreciate you spending moments with me. There's a lot going on in the world, and I just want you to remember, no matter how hard it is, no matter how rough your road is, there is help out there if you just reach for it. And you're not the only one that's struggling. We all have trials and tribulations. And remember this, you do not have to be where you come from. I appreciate each and every one of you. This is Sapphire Blue. You've been listening to the Locker Room Readout on the BGC Sports Network. Be well.
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3: With your BGC Sports Network brief, I'm Eric Enley. Future Hall of Fame pass rusher Von Miller has officially agreed to a one-year deal with the Dallas Cowboys heading into his 15th NFL season. Raised 30 minutes down the road in DeSoto, Texas, and a former Texas A&M standout, the 37-year-old completes a long-awaited return to North Texas. Playing just 37% of defensive snaps with the Washington Commanders last season, Miller still notched 9 sacks across 17 games. The two-time Super Bowl champion and Super Bowl 50 MVP leads all active NFL players with 138.5 career sacks, tied with Cowboys legend DeMarcus Ware for 9th all time. Dallas plans to use Miller as a situational edge rusher in key passing situations, while serving as a veteran mentor to young pass rushers like Donovan Eziraku and rookie Malachi Lawrence. With your BGC Sports Network brief, I'm Eric Enley.

0: The pads are popping. The bands are getting ready. The cheerleaders are also getting ready. It's time to play football. Hello, everyone, and welcome to the best sports show on the internet here on the BGC Sports Network. Hope everybody is ready. We are less than 2 weeks away from Crowley and Cedar Hill, August 28th, 7 o'clock at Longhorn Stadium. If you'd like to sponsor Crowley Athletics, football, basketball, baseball, or softball, yes, we're going to try to do some softball games this year. Give us a call at 214-776-2544. That's 214-776-2544. We're going to preview the Lone Star Conference here early. We did their media day and everything, but now we're going to get some interviews with the coaches. When Greg Tepper, the managing editor of Dave Campbell's Texas Football Magazine, hosted media day at McKinney ISD Stadium, and we're going to do all the Texas teams, plus we'll throw in Eastern New Mexico since that's where Coach Briles is. But let's start out with Angelo State. The Rams this year had a great start. Four wins in a row, then all of a sudden they lost five of their last seven. Their only wins during that stretch was Midwestern State and Sol Ross. Then they lost to Central Washington, Western Oregon at A&M. They went 6-5 last year. Jeff Gersh is 46-17 in 8 years at Angelo State. He has won Conference of the Coach of the Year 2019, 22, and 24. Tell you what, they have conference titles in 22 and 24. They have two divisional titles back when the LSC was in division. And so let's hear from what Greg Tepper talked about. He was the MC, of course, and the coaches and the players went up on stage to talk about their team. And let's hear from Angelo State.
1: You guys want to contend for conference championships year in and year out. After a 6-5 year last year, like, what did you learn about your program going through what you guys did last year?
2: It's just about being consistent in what we do. Nothing changes in the sense of the goals that you have, the structure that you have, the discipline that you instill with the program and how you attack your program, whether it's recruiting, strength conditioning, academics, all the different things that you have. You're going to go 6-5 once in a while in a Lone Star Conference, I'll tell you that. You know, I sat here last year, and I think we were the one preseason poll, and we won a couple games in that 24 season by about a point or 2 points or 3 points, and, you know, we won them. But there was really good games, and, you know, we didn't win some this year. But that's not a whole lot about Angelo State. That's about the conference and what it entails. So I think you learn your lesson within a great conference like this, and a lot of coaches have mentioned this. There's great players in this league, and there are great coaches in this league, and you got to play your best each and every week. And if you don't, things can happen. You know, we're not hitting the panic button in the sense of that we're not doing things the right way. We feel that we are, but we're just excited to get back out with a new group of guys and go play. But you know, we're not changing much of what we do. We did lose some staff this year. I know we had some turnover there, but man, I'm just excited to get these guys on the field and get playing some games.
1: Tell me about the two gentlemen you brought with you.
2: I got Cameron Dischler here. He's a running back for us from Orangefield, Texas. And I got Trey Liger, who's a fifth-year senior for us, defensive back, plays corner from Houston, and it was at Cypress.
0: So that is Angelo State again, Coach Gersh. We'll see what they do. It's going to be fun to see if how Angelo bounces back again from a 6-5 record, because if you keep up with the Lone Star Conference like I do or have been doing for many, many years, you know, it's tough. It's weird. You can go 6-5 one year, and the next year you can blow everybody out of the water. So we'll see what Angelo State does. Let's now head to Portales, New Mexico. Art Briles, the former head coach of the University of Houston, Baylor, and also Stephenville High School, four state championships there, takes over for the Greyhounds. Last year, not a good year. They went 3-6. Eastern made a change. The only wins they had was against Midwestern, Western New Mexico, and Sol Ross. But Coach Briles will be tested early. They start out with New Mexico Highlands and Colorado Mesa, and then they go down to Kingsville to take on Texas A&M Kingsville in conference play. And let's now hear from Coach Briles and what he had to say about how grateful he is to be back blowing the whistle.
1: We've known each other a while. You were on the cover of our magazine back in 2014.
3: I've known a lot of people a long time.
1: So, Coach, Coach, you've coached state champions in the high school ranks. You've coached conference champions, Heisman winner, major college football champions. Why was Eastern New Mexico the right opportunity for you?
3: You know, first of all, none of that means anything now. You know, I mean, because this this is a new era, a new time, and you know, I'm grateful, I'm excited. Kevin Fine, I knew at University of Houston when I was there, and it's just it's a tremendous opportunity. I mean, who gets to have an adventure when they're 70? You know, so it to me, it's just a great thrill. I've known the Lone Star Conference. You know, I remember back with, I guess, Howard Payne and ACU and Tarleton State and maybe Sam Houston State, a few others back in the day. And, you know, it's just a great league, you know, and anything to do with, you know, Texas or New Mexico, I'm in on. So it's a great opportunity, great thrill, and I've got to be around some guys that really love playing the game of football, coaches that love coaching it, and that's, you know, that's really what it's all about, you know, because you don't do it unless you have a passion for it and you appreciate it, and fortunately, these two guys do, and so do I.
0: So, again, that's Art Briles of Eastern New Mexico. And, again, they open up with New Mexico Highlands and then Colorado Mesa before going to A&I to start conference play on the 19th of September. Coach Briles' next win will put him at 100. He's 99-65. Next team we're going to talk about is Midwestern State, Rich Renner. Third season there with it was a tough year for the Mustangs as they went 3-8 last year in conference play, but Renner believes he has a chance. Let's hear what he told Greg Tepper at Media Day.
1: Last year, you guys had 96 new players, right? And at times, there were moments where it looked like it was a team learning to play together. Now, when you evaluate where you guys stand today, what is notably different for you in year three that makes you feel like this thing's turning a corner?
4: I think the most notable thing is obviously kids working together and obviously the coaching staff. You know, I've had to replace a few coaches as the last 2 years and just having some consistency on the offense side of the ball with our coaching staff and then obviously our defensive staff as well. We had a few turnovers this year, but I feel the players buying in and the players sticking around and holding them here, and we hope that we're going to see a big difference this year coming up.
1: Did you intentionally bring two of your biggest players to
4: really intentionally brought the two guys that have been here. These are my last of my five-year guys, yeah. Which we won't ever see again probably in this game of football, unfortunately. But these guys have been legendary in the program, obviously very huge contributors, and very blessed and fortunate to have these guys still with me.
0: So that is Coach Rich Renner of Midwestern State. Now they open up at home against Missouri Southern, then at Michigan Tech, then they start conference play home against Western New Mexico, and then they go to West Texas A&M, then Western Oregon at home. That'll be tough, but we'll see just how good the Mustangs are. Their last conference championship was 2021. The last seasons they've gone 3-6, 3-6, 3-5, 6-4, and 6-1. We'll see. We'll see what they do this year. I think they've got a chance. They've got some solid players. Keep your eye on Charles McKnight, a defensive lineman for Midwestern. He had 18 tackles, 8 solo, 10 assists. He's out of Cypress. And also Paul Ledet on the offensive line, 6'2", 190, out of Spring. Honorable mention, just in 8 games. So Midwestern, I think, has a real, real good shot this year. Maybe not winning the conference, but maybe at least close to a winning record. But they're going to have to get a couple of good road wins, you know, at A&M Kingsville, at Central Washington. That'll be tough. If they can go out and beat West Texas in Canyon, that should be a shot in the arm for the Mustangs. Let's now talk about Sol Ross State. They went 0-11 last year. This was their first year last season. Let's hear from Lee Hayes, the coach of Sol Ross.
1: Sit here today, what are the signs that you see that say that this program is heading in the direction you want it to go?
5: I just think the overall character of the team. We made a lot of changes on our staff and probably more changes on the returning players. I think that, you know, we had to get the guys in that had the same work ethic and same goals as we did as a staff. That would probably be the biggest change.
0: So that is Lee Hayes, the head coach of Sol Ross. Now, they open up at home against Wayland Baptist. Let me tell you how bad they were last year. They did not score a point until their third game of the season. They didn't score a touchdown until October the 4th. They lost to Rio Grande Valley 66-0, Stephen F. Austin, Western Oregon 66-3, and A&M Kingsville 52-3. Again, they did not score a touchdown until they lost to West Texas A&M October the 4th. Final score there was 56-7. They've got a chance this year, but they're going to have to get some success early. Wayland Baptist at home, Adams State out of the Rocky Mountain Conference at home. Then they play Permian Basin at home. That'll be tough. Then they go to Central Washington. They've got to be at least 3-0 or 2-1 in order for them to have a chance this year. But Sol Ross, again, 0-11 last year, no place to go but up. Let's now head down to Kingsville and talk to Scott Parr, head coach of the Javelinas of Texas A&M University Kingsville, formerly of Texas A&I. Now, their schedule, a little different than normal. How about this? Lincoln, California comes to Kingsville, and then powerful Northwest Missouri State. That Northwest Missouri State team is good. They are out of the MIAA, the same league as Pittsburgh State. Central Oklahoma, that is going to be tough. And then they go to Saginaw Valley State before opening up a conference play September the 19th against Eastern New Mexico. Let's hear from Scott Parr.
1: Year two is when the expectations for the results show up. How does your message change to your guys now entering this season?
6: We had to change the message. I was proud of our guys last year. We wanted, you know, better results, obviously. Got a lot of respect, you know, for this conference, and was told, you know, coming in here that it wasn't as strong as what it was when I was previously in the conference. And I personally didn't see that. I was impressed with the talent, impressed with the coaching, and messaging has just stayed the same. We were proud of the way we competed, and not the results that we wanted, but just proud of our team for the fight that they had all year.
1: Tell me about the two gentlemen you brought with you.
6: Okay, we've got a lot of great student athletes, but you know, I got two good ones here. Christian Kratz is from Palm Springs, California, and he's truly our Julian Edelman. If you watch his junior college highlight tape, he's a quarterback, receiver, punt returner. He won our soccer ball punt pass kick competition. So he's from Palm Springs. He is a sociology major. And Jeremiah Conway is from San Antonio, Texas, YMLA. He's great, you know, an epitome of, you know, how you develop as a player. He's a junior now. He came in at 160 pounds. He's 200 pounds now, and was a 47-foot triple jumper. So he's a good athlete, and is currently a 4.0 GPA kid.
0: So that is Scott Parr, the head coach at Texas A&M Kingsville. He's 19-20 in 4 years. Last time, you know, if you followed this conference in Division II, you know how successful A&I has been in the past. 27 conference championships, many national championships. The last conference championship A&I had was 2009. That is the drought for the Javelinas, and we will see if they can turn it around. Again, they have Lincoln, California at home, and then Northwest Missouri at home. They did beat Lincoln last year 60-12, but lost to Northwest Missouri 49-20. So we'll see. We'll see how the Hoggies do. Again, last year, 5-6. They do have 6 offensive returners on that side and 5 on the defense. Let's now head to out west to UT Permian Basin and hear from their head coach.
1: You're trying to build a winner. You're inheriting a team that this isn't a rebuild. This is a team that reached the national quarterfinals a year ago. Does that change the pressure, or does it make your job easier, harder? How do you fall on that?
7: Yeah, I think every opportunity has its uniqueness, for sure. But in terms of pressure, pressure is internal, right? And as we all know, pressure is a beautiful privilege, and nobody's going to put higher expectations on you than you, and then our internal pressure with the locker room. But it was going to take a special opportunity that pulled us out of Texas high school football. Mm-hmm. I mean, I appreciate you and Steb and the family, Dave Campbell's and Carl Padilla and all those guys around the state. You don't have to look further than 10 feet to see Texas high school is the real deal. But this is that special opportunity. UTPB, the administrative alignment, the locker room, the people in the Permian Basin. It's a special place. We're glad to represent it. And we look forward to continuing the tradition of excellence.
0: So that is the new head coach at UT Permian Basin, Chris Soffley. Last year, the Falcons went 11-3, lost to Harding in the quarterfinals, 34-28. Coming into the game in the regular season this year, they have 1, 2, 3, 4, 5, 6 out of 7 wins, except for the Harding game. Now, they open up at UT, Rio Grande Valley, and then later on they play Northeastern State. They start conference play against Western New Mexico on September the 12th. These Falcons are good. They've got a chance this year. Traylon Sewell is their wide receiver out of College Station, and we'll see what happens. More from Lone Star Conference Media Day here on the best sports show on the internet, here on the BGC Sports Network. Don't you go away.
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14: Hold up. I didn't say Boston or Toronto. I said the Yankees.
13: Hold up.
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0: Welcome back to the best sports show on the internet here on the BGC Sports Network, previewing the Lone Star Conference. Let's now head out to Canyon, Texas, and talk to the head coach of West Texas A&M, Josh Lynn, who is 16-17 at 3 years with the Buffaloes. Last year, they went 8-4, got to play in the Heritage Bowl and beat Arkansas Tech 28-27. West Texas on a four-game winning streak dating back to last year, beating A&M Kingsville Midwestern Angelo by 145-44 and Arkansas Tech. Now, they open up home against Western Colorado, then they have to go to Grand Valley State, and then they have to turn right around and go to Angelo State for their conference opener, and their final game will be at home against Central Washington. Let's hear from Josh Lynn.
1: We're improving. The trajectory is good, too. We're ready to win championships. Do you feel like you guys have crossed that line at this point?
22: Well, I certainly hope so, right? I mean, you don't know until we get out there and play, though. I think there's a lot of programs in our league that are a lot like that. You know, moving forward, though, I think, you know, we started this thing 3 years ago. It's been a gradual progression. I believe that we've got young men in our program believing. We've got the, you know, West Texas A&M fan base believing again. And that, you know, that becomes real exciting. And, you know, obviously we want that to be the next step. But obviously saying and doing is two different things. And I do believe, though, we got pieces in place to, you know, hopefully put ourselves in that position.
1: Tell me about the two gentlemen who are going to help you get there.
22: Absolutely. The first young man to my left here is Ciante Kaysen, a senior running back from Tampa, Florida. Ciante kind of had a little hiccup early in the year last year and got a little banged up and didn't have the year that he quite wanted to have. Right, Ciante?
23: Yes.
22: But had an incredible spring, and we're extremely excited about him. Also came off the spring semester with 4.0 GPA. And then over here to my the next player, our defensive player here, is Miles Hill out of Bixby, Oklahoma, junior strong safety. And he's also a pretty good guy in the classroom, holding a 3.5 GPA. So both incredible players, incredible people, and good students. And, you know, they're two that we're counting on this year.
0: So that is West Texas A&M. And, again, we'll see just how the Buffaloes do. So the Lone Star Conference is going to be tough. Now, the poll looks like this. The Central Washington, the defending conference champ, is picked first. Western Oregon is picked second. West Texas A&M picked third. They did get one first place vote, as did Angelo State. They got one first place vote. Fifth is UT Permian Basin. They got two first place votes. A&M Kingsville is sixth. Eastern New Mexico is seventh. They got one first place vote. Midwestern is eighth. Western New Mexico is nine. And Sol Ross is picked last this year. But again, when you follow the conference as closely as I have, when East Texas A&M was in there, it was just a solid, solid conference. You had Angelo, A&I back then, now A&M Kingsville. West Texas was there. Stephen F. Austin back in the 80s. Sam Houston State. Howard Payne, as Coach Briles mentioned. Abilene Christian. Just a tough, tough, tough conference. And it's going to be tough this year. We'll just have to see how everybody does. Again, it all opens up. Eastern New Mexico and New Mexico Highlands. We'll crank it up on August the 27th. That's less than 2 weeks. Western New Mexico goes to Adams State. Fort Hays goes to Angelo State. And then Western Colorado goes to West Texas A&M. So we'll see there. Let's now go down to Division III. Yeah, we got to talk about them. Let's talk about East Texas Baptist. They are 4-6 last year. The Tigers have started 3-0 or better in each of the last two seasons. And then they get into conference play and something happens. They've averaged more than 400 yards per game last year, and they are looking to prove in that number. Running back Paul Woodard was named All-Conference last year, having led the Tigers in the ground game. last season. He has a shot at both 1,000-yard season and reaching 3,000 yards in his career. Harden Simmons went 9-2 last year. As young as the Cowboys will be on offense this year, they will have the veterans on defense for Jesse Burleson in his 16th season with Harden Simmons. They'll continue to boast numerous playmakers familiar on defense. They're going to be good. They've got a great kicker in Pedro Altamira out of Clyde. He had a 47-yard field goal last year. He was 10 out of 12. Watch out for Harden Simmons. Howard Payne, the Yellow Jackets out in Brownwood, are excited about this talent led by running back Blessing Nige and tight end Chance Heeman. They went 4-6 last year. Cody Gibson, in his second year at Howard Payne, calls Heeman a physical blocker and a playmaking abilities. Defensively, though, they're going to have to play a lot better. They gave up too many points at critical times. Mary Harden Baylor, the Crusaders, enter the year with a record of 7-3 last year. They won the conference championship in the new-look American Southwest Conference. Wide receiver B.J. Stewart had 776 yards catching last year. He's one of the biggest reasons why. They'll be good this year. As always, Mary Harden Baylor always tough with Larry Harmon as their head coach in his fifth season. Mac Murray and Abilene, the Warhawks, are returning back to the conference. They went 6-4 last year, had a winning season, looking for their second consecutive winning season this year. We'll have to see. Coach Jordan Neal says he's excited about our players. We are preparing now for the challenge and look forward to a competitive year with some really good teams. McMurray's expected big years out of their players like quarterback Jess Howell and Dylan Plecky at quarterback. They'll have a dual situation. Thomas Chandler will be their wide receiver. Shriner, for the first time since 1957, the Mountaineers are fielding a varsity program. After fielding a 5-1 team in the JV last year, Keith Allen is their second-year coach, as they transition into the ASC. They're young but strong, and we'll have to see, but going to be some lumps for a while as far as Shriner is concerned, but we'll see what the Mountaineers can do. Southwestern went 4-6 last year. Bill Crystal, head of the Pirates, he has been at the school since 2013. The Pirates are deep this year, but saw Graydon Thompson and Tyson Williams emerge as big play threats last year. We'll have to see what Southwestern does. Again, they went 4-6 last year. And Texas Lutheran, Neil LaHue, in his fifth season, they are 6-4. The Bulldogs entered with a favorite to maybe win the conference championship. If Caden Bisacco returns from injury, he is the open to run the offense. He will benefit from being surrounded by a lot of great playmakers like wide receiver Jamari Nichols and also tight end Chris Taylor. Despite not starting until midway through his freshman season, quarterback Malik Johnson has become an impact player for Texas Lutheran. Trinity went 10-2 last year. They're one of the most Division III programs in the state of Texas, along with Harden Simmons and Mary Harden Baylor. Jerome Urban is in his 13th season at Trinity. Alum Vern Lundquist keeps up with his Trinity team. We'll see what they do. We will see what they do. They've got a great wide receiver in Alonro Tarvez, caught for 1,000 yards last year and 15 touchdowns. And finally, Tony Joe White takes over at Austin College. It'll be his fourth season. They went 3-6 last year. We'll have to see what the Kangaroos do up in Grayson County. They did allow 30 points per game last year. That's going to have to come down. They only scored 24 points in their last two games. So Jalen Taylor will be the quarterback for Austin College. Threw for 1,300 yards last year and 8 touchdowns. Ryan Stewart will be his running back, 635 yards rushing last year. And wide receiver Jeremiah Johnson caught 648 yards in passing and 5 touchdowns. So we will see what happens. Finally, we'll tell you about Nielsen. They went 3-7 last year. Texas College went 1-8. Texas Wesleyan went 7-5. And then Wayland Baptist went 6-3. For that. So we will see. It should be fun. If you like junior college football, there's a bunch of it around in Texas, so be sure and try to catch a game. Let's now get ready for our high school section as we do our starting on Class 5A previews. Don't forget, if you'd like to sponsor Crowley football, basketball, baseball, or softball, yes, we're going to try to do some softball games this year. Give us a call, 214-776-2544. That's 214-776-2544. Love to hear from you. We have a lot of packages options for you, so just let us know. Give us a call if you're interested in sponsoring Crowley Eagle football, 214-776-2544. Okay, let's start our 5A predictions here on the best sports show on the internet. Let's go Class 3 5A Division 1. Denton Ryan is picked to win the district, followed by Denton High, Azle, Fort Worth Chisholm Trail, Saginaw, Keller Fossil Ridge, and Sherman. Ryan last year went 12-2. Shane Tollison comes back to Ryan where he was assistant after a stint at the Waxahachie program. He gets to look at the Raiders back to a state title game for the first time since 2020 when he was on that last season on staff at Ryan. Now, the quarterback, going to be some changes here because Nussmeier was supposed to be there for Denton Ryan. He tried to transfer and got ruled ineligible by UIL, so he's headed to Louisiana to play for a school there. So we don't know who's going to be their quarterback, but we will see. He wanted to go to Flower Mound, or moved in from Flower Mound Marcus, and the UIL said no, so we'll have to wait and see. Now, watch out for wide receiver John Caitlin. 6 foot, 160 pound, runs a 4.4. Tell you what, on defense, he had 31 tackles, 4 interceptions, and 4 kick returns for touchdowns. Get used to him on both offensive and defensive, the line of scrimmages this year. Denton High, the Broncos, went 4-6 last year. Beatty's first year back in Texas high school football was up and down, but the Broncos showed improvement. Watch out for quarterback Terrence Lopez, 6 foot, 175 pound quarterback, threw for 1,700 yards last year, ran for 433. His running back will be Demontrace Rogers. Wide receiver will be Jaylion Jones on defense. Caleb Parler will lead the defense along with Devontae Powell at linebacker. Azle Hornets will have a new coach as Wilson Rigg comes in. After being on the staff at Anna, he will bring the air raid offense, so expect up-tempo for the Hornets this year. Running back will be King Stevens, 5'9", 175. Quarterback will be Austin Morgan, 6'2", 185. And on defense, Josh Guevara, 5'10", 200 pounds. Also, Hayden Cassidy, 68 tackles last year for Azle, so we'll see what the Hornets do this year. They were 2-8 last year. Chisholm Trail, the Rangers last year were 7-4. After taking over in July, Marvin Nash believes a full off season will do the Rangers some good, trying to seek their third straight playoff appearance and their first playoff win in school history. Cameron Booker is the tight end. He'll lead the offense, 6'4", 235 pounds. Wide receiver Montez Roberts will also help in there. Quarterback will be Keaton Rose. Top juniors will be running back Xavier Rodriguez. Aiden Rivas, defensive end, 62 tackles, 15 for loss and 5 sacks for last year for the Rangers. Fifth will be Saginaw. They were 7-4 last year, best year in school history. They earned a playoff appearance in Mike DeWitt's first year. The offense is now a year older and primed for a great season. Elijah Irvin will be the running back, 6 foot, 180 pounds, ran for 615 yards last year. Deion Duncan, the wide receiver, caught 31 passes for 556 yards, will provide a reliable target for their quarterback, Dominic Morales, who threw for almost 1,000 yards last year. On offense and defense, Cornell Davis will be on the offense and defensive line. He is 6'3 and 240. Fossil Ridge from Keller. They went 1-9 last year. The Panthers have gone through a fair share of struggles in recent year, but Coach Derek Ramsey believes that Fossil Ridge is ready to turn the corner with a talented cast led by quarterback Jaden Cowan, 6'3", 215 pounds. His wide receiver is Ben Riley. On defense, it'll be Chika Nchau, 5'11", 220, runs a 4.6. They will run a 4-2-5 defense. And finally, the Sherman Bearcats, who get a brand-new stadium this year. They were 2-7 last year. Coach Ramos returns to Texoma after 2 seasons out in West Texas, where he turned La Mesa around. He takes over a Sherman squad that looks to climb back into the playoff mix in a new district. So, again, 3-5A Division I, Denton Ryan, Denton Azle, Fort Worth Chisholm Trail, Saginaw Rough Riders, Keller Fossil Ridge, and Sherman. 4-5A Division I, this is the Fort Worth schools. Brewers picked to win it behind Arlington Heights, O.D. Wyatt and Pascal. The bottom four are South Hills, Trimble Tech, Northside, and Poly. Brewer Bears, 7-4 last year. They took a step forward in Coach Amari's first season at the helm and able to get a playoff appearance. The Bears have 8 returning starters on both sides of the ball, and their fan base is fired up. Cameron Coleman is their running back, rushed for almost 2,000 yards last year and 21 touchdowns. And athlete is Katie Foster. Watch him at 5'10", 175. Wide receiver is Devin Roberts at 5'8", and 180. Defense should be good this year for the Bears. Arlington Heights went 11-2 last year. The last time Heights made the third round was back in 1973 when they were eliminated by a Tyler team led by the great Earl Campbell. Coach James says this team is primed and ready for another season. Plus, their JV team went 8-1 last year. Running back Carson James had over 2,500 yards last year, and he's back for an encore performance his senior year. Offensive line will be good on defense. Yellow Jackets should be real good, led by Carter James, that defensive end, 6 foot and 250 pounds. Odie Wyatt went 8-3 last year after a strong 8-win season. The Chaparrals believe they are ready to challenge for a district championship. 28 Lettermen returned for Odie Wyatt. Kentrell Stewart is their quarterback, threw for 2,500 yards last year, rushed for 1,100 yards last year, so he is a dual threat. Linebacker is Javari Hitterson, 6'1", 215 pounds. He had 90 tackles last year and 6 sacks, so look out for Odie Wyatt. Pascal Panthers went 6-4 last year. They just met out on the playoffs. Coach Kittle says the offense is packed with a great running back named Truman Shelton. Rushed for 1,000 yards last year and 21 touchdowns. He also caught for 312 yards last year. Offense will be the strength this year for the Panthers, but their defense could also be real good, led by Gray Cadade, linebacker, 6 foot, 170 pounds. South Hill Scorpions went 3-7 last year. After several years of struggling, the Scorpions could be ready to turn the corner, looking for their fourth playoff appearance in 9 years. Defense will be led by Terrence Hall, defensive lineman, 5'8", 210 pounds. Offensively, Jose Macias will be a wide receiver. He is 5'8", 145 pounds. And their running back will be Zavonian Henderson, 5'11", 175. Trimble Tech Bulldogs went 3-7 last year. Coach Hamilton believes they're ready to compete for a playoff spot. Quarterback will be Sir Paul McCullough, 6'3", 180 pounds. Safety will be Darius Marshall, 6'1", 165. Top juniors, defensive lineman Tanner Moore. What Trimble Tech's got to do is put points on the board coming up this year. Northside, led by J.J. Resendez, former Crowley coach, went 1-8 last year. A big senior class graduated. The Steers have a chance to be improved, but it's going to have to take some offense to do it. Leading the way will be a wide receiver, Humberto Ramirez, 5'10", 165, and running back Howard Blackmore, 5'8", and 170. And finally, Fort Worth Poly, the Parrots, 0-10. The Parrots bottomed out last year, but Coach Wilson says going into the youth movement, Poly should field a better team. Athlete Aaron Hudson will lead the way, 5'9", 155. Also, offensive lineman Isaiah Henderson and Eduardo Gonzalez. So, 4-5 Division I is Brewer, Arlington Heights, and O.D. Wyatt, followed by Pascal, South Hills, Trimble Tech, Northside, and Fort Worth Poly. So, we're going to take a break. When we come back, we'll go with 5-5A Division I. This could be a real barn burner as far as who's going to win it. We'll tell you all about it. Hey, if you'd like to advertise this show or be part of Crowley football, which starts August the 28th against Cedar Hill, give us a call at 214-776-2544. That's 214-776-2544. 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Coming back, 5-5A Division I. Don't you go away.
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1: 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You're going to give us stats, blah, blah, blah. We all know. But what you got? What you got? 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
3: I think we're losing the words in MVP, most valuable. How many quarterbacks can you put on the Rams team with Puka Nacua and Davante Adams and come second place in your division? 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
1: Hold up. Not to mention, they got the toughest division in football.
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8: 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Don't forget Crowley and Cedar Hill coming up very, very soon, August 28th, 7 o'clock at Longhorn Stadium. Should be a fun game as we start the 2026 season. All right, let's get back to our previews. 5-5A Division 1, Frisco Lone Star, followed by Melissa, Frisco Reedy, McKinney North, Frisco Heritage, Frisco Centennial, Frisco Lebanon Trail, and Frisco Liberty. So let's talk about Lone Star. 15-1 last year, went to the title game and got beat, but what a season it was, and now they just reload. Quarterback Trey Wright will be the leader. He is just a junior, 4,000 yards passing, 43 touchdowns, 1,800 yards rushing. Tell you what a season he had last year, and he'll have a better one this year. Carice Hoyt is an athlete for the Rangers. Trey Brady is the running back. Wide receiver is Zach Forbush. And I tell you what, these guys got a chance this year. Let's see if they can make another run to play at AT&T Stadium. Melissa, the Cardinals, they were 11-3 last year. They made this deepest push since 2011 when they won state as a 3A school. But now they move up to 5A Division I, where they join a loaded Region II. Coach Matt Nally says there'll be youth movement with just two starters back, but good building blocks in defensive tackle. Defensive lineman, Brennan Cherry, 6'3", 265 pounds. Running back is Jeremiah Tabor. He rushed for 1,100 yards last year. Got to find a quarterback, though. If they can find a quarterback, Melissa could be real, real good. Frisco Reedy, the Lions, went 8-4 last year with Chad Cole. Reedy has established themselves as one of the more consistent programs in the Dallas-Fort Worth area. Quarterback Lincoln Harn will lead the Lion offense, 2,000 yards passing, 650 yards rushing. He is a dual threat. His big person will be Aaron Niemann, wide receiver, 5'11", 165 pounds, caught 65 passes last year. Also, Ben Francis at tight end at 5'11", 200, caught 27 passes last year, but they got to play better on defense if the Reedy Lions want to make some noise. McKinney North, the Bulldogs, went 3-7 last year. Coach Kendall Brewer believes that the Bulldogs will be better than this year than they were last year. On defense, Eli Harris will lead the way, 6'3", 270-pound lineman. He can go.

0: Linebacker John Richardson is 6'2", 240. On offense, Zaylin Carter will be the main weapon, 5'11", 165 pounds. He caught 35 passes last year for 600 yards. Frisco Heritage, the Coyotes, went 2-8 last year. The Coyotes will be on their third coach at three seasons as Vincent Hooper takes the reins, and they look to climb back into playoff contention. Chris Allen will be the quarterback, threw for 1,200 yards last year. Could be primed to have a breakout season. His wide receiver, Derek Johnson Jr., 6'2", 185, runs a 4.7. He will be the leader on the offense. Caught 23 passes last year for just over 500 yards. Centennial, the Titans last year went 4-6. The Titans will look to build on some positive late season momentum as they look for their first playoff appearances in more than 9 years. Devon Benson is a receiver, 21 catches, 227 yards. Running back will be Johnson, 487 yards rushing and one touchdown. Marcus Johnson, 5'9", 190, and runs a 4.8. Coach Castillo says the secondary will be the strength of the Titans this year, with Brendan Stevens leading the secondary. Last year, he had 33 tackles. Frisco-Lebanon Trail. They went 4-6 last year. It's been a slow climb for the Trailblazers as they have improved by one game each year. Sad Jackson is their head coach. They will need to grow quickly this year. Running back is Dorian Vaughn. Rushed for 723 yards last year. He's 5'10 at 205. Hogan Redburn will be the offensive line along with Cooper Wilson. On defense, Harlan Jimenez, 6'2", 185, will lead the Trailblazers. And finally, Frisco Liberty. The Redhawks went 1-9 last year. Tough debut for Coach Chip Gregory, but 15 starters return and overall numbers should help the program build up. Miles McCain, who is a defensive player on defensive back. He also was a receiver, 20 catches last year with 297 yards. On defense, he had 33 tackles. Also look for wide receiver Ian Williams, 6'3", 175 pounds. And on defense, Gabriel Garcia, 5'11", runs a 4.5. So in 5-5A Division I, Frisco Lone Star, Melissa Reedy, McKinney North, Frisco Heritage, Centennial, Lebanon Trail, and Liberty. 6-5A Division I, Highland Park, followed by Richland, Carrollton Creekview, Garland Neiman Forest, Birdville, Newman Smith, and R.L. Turner. Highland Park, 12-2 last year. Randy Allen is just 18 wins for the all-time record for Texas high school football coaches. He should get it in about 2 years. His quarterback is Buck Randall, threw for 4,300 yards last year and 51 touchdowns. He is poised to make several records in the book as he is a senior. He has started 30 games in 2 seasons for the Scots. Offensive line brings back some good experience, but defense could be the key for the Scots this year. Tell you what, look out for Beckett Curtis. He is a linebacker for Highland Park. Should be an interesting season for the Scots. Richland, the Richland Royals went 9-4 last year. Coach Cates believed that they have turned the corner, and now they expect a challenge for the district title. The Royals have a veteran squad returning, 43 returning, 31 lettermen, 6 on offense, and 11 on defense. Every defensive starter is back for Richland. Should be an interesting season. Creekview went 9-2 last year. Dusty Ortiz took over a winless team that had lost 20 games in a row since May of 2004. They have now posted 17 wins and back-to-back playoff berth. Kaysen Garcia will lead the way, threw for 2,600 yards last year for the Mustangs. He also threw 30 touchdown passes, but he's got to cut down his interception numbers. Defensive back Deontay Juke will lead the defense, 5'9", 160 pounds, runs a 4.6. Also safety Chibiku Iki, 6'5", 170 pounds for Creekview. Neiman Forest is in the district. The Rangers last year went 5-6, made the playoffs. They move into a challenging 5A district after getting in the 6A playoffs just a year ago. Leading the way will be Braithen Deal. He is an athlete. Rushed for 265 yards last year and 3 touchdowns, but he caught 817 yards worth of passing, and on defense, he had 51 tackles. Quarterback for the Rangers this year will be Jackie Robinson, threw for 974 yards and 9 touchdowns. Neiman Forest, though, needs a kicker if they are going to be successful. Birdville, the Hawks last year went 5-5. The Hawks enter a new district after realignment with hopes of breaking into the postseason mix for the first time under Chris Smith. Birdville's offense should be the strength. Their quarterback, Zach Wills, who we saw last year, 1,600 yards passing. He is a three-year starter and does an excellent job throwing the pigskin around. Defensively, should be a good year for the Hawks. Braden Hall, 5'9", 165, will help lead the secondary. Newman Smith, the Trojans last year went 6-5. New coach Keith Houston, formerly of Fort Worth Southwest, will take over. Expect Newman Smith to rely on the running game with an outstanding running back, Jared Terry. Rushed for almost 500 yards last year and 7 touchdowns. They'll have a dual threat in running back on defense. We'll see just what they do. Darius Payne will be their quarterback. He is only a sophomore, so we'll see what happens to the Trojans. And finally, the Lions of R.L. Turner went 5-5 last year, posted their best season in over 20 years. They got 13 starters back. Coach Farda says that they have a chance this year to make a dent in the district race. Tight end James Williams will lead the offense along with Hector Gutierrez on the defense. It'll be Nino Gabarin. He is 6'1 and 210 pounds. So 6'5A looks like this: Highland Park, Richland, Carrollton Creekview, Neyman Forest, Richland Hills, Birdville, Newman Smith, and R.L. Turner. 7'5A Division I. This is a mixture of the Dallas schools: West Mesquite, followed by Tyler John Tyler, Crandall and Mesquite, the North Mesquite, W.T. White, Brian Adams, and Sunset. West Mesquite will have a new coach this year. They went 11-2 last year. This will be interesting to see just how they go. Demarion Robertson is their running back, rushed for 1,400 yards and 17 touchdowns last year. He is back for his fourth season toting the mail. Got to find a quarterback, though. If they can find a quarterback, they'll be okay. On defense, Quentin Stoker, defensive line, 5'10", 265 pounds. And safety, Brian Logan, Jr., 5'8", 165. West Mesquite's got a chance this year to make a nice little run. Tyler, the Lions, after a playoff appearance a year ago, Rashawn Woods hoping the Lions can build for a district title. Trey Harrelson, 6'2", 200-pound wide receiver, caught for 61 passes last year. He is a game changer. Kadarius McMiller, a running back, had over 940 yards rushing. We'll have to see. He is an Oregon commit and a national level recruit. But Tyler's got to play some defense. Last year they went 4-7. Went 3-3 in district play. They've got if they can play some defense, watch out for Tyler this year. Crandall, the Pirates went 7-4 last year. Coach Darrell Lewis believes, despite the move up to Division I, his team has the talent to contend for a district title. He had a JV team last year that went 9-1. Jeremiah Douglas, the wide receiver, 6 foot, 180 pounds, caught 67 passes last year for over 1,000 yards. Got to find a quarterback, though. Isaac Briones will take over at 5'10", 180. We'll see just how he does this year with the offense. Defensively, Crandall, as always, they will be solid. Mesquite Skeeters, they went 1-9 last year after winning a single game. Rafael Thomas, first season at the helm, returning a lot of starters. They'll open up against Dallas Skyline. One reason is Dariel Collins, the running back, 5'9", 205 pounds. He is a load to bring down. Jordan Aragon will lead the offensive line for Mesquite. They return two starters on offense, one on defense. That's what's going to hurt Mesquite this year. They've got to get some wins early if they want to be successful. W.T. White, the Longhorns, they went 5-5 last year. The Longhorns just missed out on the playoffs in Coach Bryson Lewis's debut, but 15 starters back for the Burnt Orange and White. Should be interesting. Lavelle Neal, wide receiver for W.T. White, along with kicker Diego Dominguez on defense. It will be Santiago Oliveira. He is a both offensive and defensive line. Our new district is tough, he says, but we're looking forward to compete for a playoff spot. Again, they got to find a quarterback at W.T. White. Brian Adams still trying to find the win column. They went 2-8 last year. Coach Carl Robertson said they could turn the corner with 29 Letterman back for the Cougars. The defense is expected to be much improved. Zavarian Elmore leads the defense at linebacker, 5'10", 175 pounds, had 68 tackles last year. But Brian Adams got to score points last year. Didn't score 20 points in three of their 10 games. They got to score more points. And finally, the Sunset Bison went 4-6 last year. They posted a competitive 4 wins overall. They got 13 starters back last year. Their quarterback is Shia Valero, who threw for 1,400 yards last year. Bison's got to play defense, so they got to tackle better than they did last year. Coach Abishambi says, quote, "We are expected to be in the mix last year. Hopefully, we can swing a couple of games or two for the Bison. So it is West Mesquite, Tyler, Crandall, and Mesquite. North Mesquite, W.T. White, Brian Adams, and Sunset in 7-5A Division I. And finally, in 8-5A Division I, boy, this is, talk about District of Doom in 5A, DeSoto, Lancaster, Cedar Hill, Middle Lothian, Mansfield Summit, Burleson Centennial, Legacy, and Cleburne. Let's talk about DeSoto. The defending champions in 6A went 13-3. They have won state in three of the last four seasons, and now they drop down to 5A. Sarad Baker, he is a stud. Over 3,000 yards rushing and 45 touchdowns plus four receiving. DeSoto is loaded. Linebacker Quentin Billings, 5'10", 180 pounds. He can fly and he can hit, along with Landon Adams, his linebacker mate, 6'2", 185. Lancaster drops to 5A. They went 4-6 last year. Steven Jackson takes over after giving West Mesquite a good run. Lancaster will be tough this year. The offense will rely heavily on Victor Scott, who is a slashing back with good size. Defense is the key, though, for Lancaster. If Amar Atkinson can play well, Lancaster can make some noise in the playoffs. Cedar Hill, the Longhorns, who we get in the first season after a playoff appearance last year in a regional final in 2023, Cedar Hill drops to 5A. Jalen Brewster, the number one defensive lineman in the state and could be in the country. He is a Baylor commit. He can play. He is an outstanding player. We'll have to see just how he does. And Jalen Price, a Baylor commit. Brewster, by the way, I'm sorry, he's going to Texas Tech. Cedar Hill is loaded. This will be a tough game for Crowley, but we'll see how we do. They went 6-5 last year. Midlothian, the Panthers, they went 8-4 last year. They developed a consistent winner under Doug Wendell's watch, but with just eight lettermen back, we'll have to see what Midlothian does. Brendan Jackson will lead the offense, catching the ball 47 times last year for 9 touchdowns. We're going to stop there, and we'll pick it up next time with 8-5A Division I. We'll talk about the final four on the bottom, Mansfield Summit, Burleson Centennial, Legacy, and the Cleburne Yellow Jackets. Appreciate everybody listening. If you've got a comment, you can email me at glittle29@yahoo.com. glittle29@yahoo.com. Don't forget Crowley and Cedar Hill, August 28th, 7 o'clock. If you'd like to sponsor the game or this show, give us a call at 214-776-2544, 214-776-2544. Can you smell it in the air? Yeah, high school football, we are less than 2 weeks away, folks. It's time to get excited, it's time to get noisy, and it's time to get excited about those Crowley Eagles. Until next time, don't forget Hook 'em Horns, and go Crowley Eagles beat Cedar Hill.
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3: With your BGC Sports Network brief, I'm Christian Spokes. The Milwaukee Brewers tied a modern era MLB record for the largest shutout victory in history, obliterating the Seattle Mariners 22-0. Meanwhile, over in Queens, Fernando Tatis Jr. put on a highlight reel clinic to lead the San Diego Padres past the New York Mets 5-2. Tatis crushed two home runs, including a 452-foot leadoff blast, and made a leaping catch over the right field wall to rob Francisco Lindor of a grand slam. And

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8: Oh, yeah! School is back in session, and I get to be in my studio without all these kids. Celebrate good times. Let's go!
9: I can just imagine him in a meeting. You know, yes, this is the contract I've been waiting for. Thank you very much, Steve. Thank you very much, Jerry. And he signs his name, and then he stands up and he says, I'm going to go ahead and have the surgery now. You can't turn football over 17 times and think you're going to win a game. Can't do it. Won't do it.
10: $230 million. Guaranteed. That's just filthy.
9: I mess up his name. I can't even get it. That's a kitty. That's a kitty? That's a kitty. But at the same time, oh, we're going to shackle them in? We're going to take over? You are not Diana Prince. This is not the mascara.
11: I saw it coming. That's why I went solo.
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0: own mind, of course. Big day, talking not only sports, but news of all kinds. 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And if you agree with me or not about this show that we're about to have, well, you know what I always say? I don't give a flip. You can hit me up on X at this sick show and at this sick host. And lastly, I must always give a shout out to all my sick listeners over in the land of the Lucky Charms, Ireland, the home of that yummy dim sum, Hong Kong, Morocco, Sweden, with your Swedish meatball swimming in a big bowl of marinara, Portugal, the home of ports, Canada, with all your maple syrup, Mises, skinwalkers, Bigfoots, and Yetis, Mexico, the home of avocados from Mexico, Pakistan. Oh, no pulling on the turtles, no pulling on the nunos, and no pulling on the Punjabi. Thank you, come again. Thailand, home of the Thais. Japan, the home of Kushila. Germany, Tonka. Peru, home of the Linas. India, shining bright like a diamond. The Netherlands, home of Geppetto and that little wooden boy who, he wasn't a boy, but he wanted to be a boy, but he was wooden. And every time he lied, his nose got longer and longer and longer and longer. That makes me think about my children and my grandchildren. But we ain't going there today. The Philippines, home of the most beautiful beaches and volcanoes. Poland, home of that delicious pierogi. Brazil, home of one of the greatest soccer players to ever grace a soccer field, Pele. Singapore, with your magnificent waterfalls in your airport. Ukraine, the breadbasket of Europe. Costa Rica, with your incredible national parks. Colombia, hold up, I got my dark roast. Hold on. And I'm having a time with this lid all of a sudden. Hold on. Yeah, I needed that. Woo! Makes my soul come alive. And yes, these United States of America. Caught you looking for the same thing, but this is a new thing. Check out what I bring. As the preseason is here, the main season is around the corner, and the Dallas Cowboys are getting ready to do something this year. Now, analysts are projecting that the Dallas Cowboys, they think they're going to be somewhere around 8.5 to 9.5 wins this season. And I couldn't agree with them less. I think we're going to get 10 games. 10.5 to be exact. We won't be undefeated. And yeah, we'll lose about 4 good games, probably 3 of them at home. You know how we do. Somebody else comes in our yard and we can't win the game. But we can go on the road and win. But that's what the Vegas experts and the sportsbook analysts are saying. They're putting Dallas around 8.5 to 9.5 wins. That puts them on the fringe of the NFC playoff picture. Picture this, and this is just a hypothetical. What if the Dallas Cowboys fooled everybody and won 13 games? I'm just throwing a hypothetical out there. And if we won the 13 games, we got the NFC East on lock. Because the Eagles, or I'm sorry, sorry, season now. When the season come back starts, they become the Uggles. The Uggles ain't doing nothing this year. The Washington Skinwalkers ain't doing nothing this year. The New York Giants definitely ain't doing nothing this year. So the Cowboys should come out on top in the NFC East. Now, I will say this. Now, no, all jokes aside, I'm concerned about Washington. I'm concerned about the Skinwalkers. This may be the Skinwalkers' best year. And I'm not afraid to admit it. And I admit it to my brother-in-law, Lawrence Bryson Sr., who is a diehard Skinwalker fan. They might have a really good team. They got a good offense. They got a great defense. All they need is a halfway decent offense, bruh. And then their special teams is supposed to be nice this year. So with all that going on, it might be a battle for the NFC East this year between the Dallas Cowboys and the Washington Skinwalkers. Now, I say that with all sincerity and conjecture. But I see those two at the top, honestly. Washington may start out on top. I just know this. The Dallas Cowboys can't afford to lose more than five games. You lose more than five games this year, with these teams stacked as much as they are, guess what's going to happen? You ain't going to win the playoffs. You ain't going to get in the playoffs. But my heart's desire is not just to get into the playoffs. Let me just say that. Let me be real today. That's not my heart's desire. That's not my Christmas wish. I'll put it like that. My desire is for the Cowboys to win their second playoff game. Well, I guess they got to win their first to get to the second. So let me rephrase that now that I'm thinking about it. Yeah, my Christmas wish is for Dallas to get in the playoffs, number one. Win game number one of the playoffs, number one. Home field advantage because you won the NFC East. And then turn around and win game number two. And the next thing you know, you're playing for the NFC Championship. And if everything goes right, if deuces are wild, if you got A's across the board, if you're shooting 98% from the free throw line, and you're shooting 64% from three-point range, 89 under the basket, and you make a hole-in-one, all those things have to come together in order for the Cowboys to get to the Super Bowl. I'm just a realist. I'm being real as I can be. I love my Dallas Cowboys. I ain't gonna lie. I live and breathe Dallas Cowboys. I've been doing it since I was a kid. 7 years old. You've heard my story before. 7 years old, I've been following the Dallas Cowboys. And I was the one in the family that was hated because I followed the Dallas Cowboys. You either were a Pittsburgh Steelers fan, blah, blah. Or you were a Washington Skinwalker fan. Almost threw up in my mouth. But I was a Dallas Cowboy fan, so you know, I'm used to hearing it. I'm used to winning. And for the last 31 years, unfortunately, I'm used to losing. But I've heard it all. I've heard Stephen A. on there just laughing. Just you wait. Just you wait. Sitting up there, prophesying over my Cowboys. Sitting up there, speaking stuff into the atmosphere over my Cowboys. Let me say this, Stephen A. If you're out there and you ever hear this and you're listening, you'll start talking about just wait with the Cowboys and this, that, the other, and blah, blah, blah, after you done boosted them up and said that they look like a perennial playoff team. And then you say, just wait, and you start that foolishness this year. I bind you. Oh, yeah. I bind you. And every word that come out of your mouth about the Dallas Cowboys. No, don't say nothing. No, you bound. You already bound. There ain't nothing you can do about it. I'm just tired of folks talking. Just yapping. Yap. And then their team ain't going to do nothing. That's what kills me. You want to talk about a team that is at least mediocre. And your team can't even win 3 games in a season? Come on, bro. Come on. You know who I'm talking about. Your team was 8-9-2. And you going to talk about, like, act like the Dallas Cowboys ain't did nothing? Okay. I hear you. And I especially don't want to hear it from them. Raiders. Every time I hear that name, I just want to just. What is the word? It's not exfoliate. That's the first word that came to mind. What is the word? What do you expel? I just want to expel. When I hear them talk about the Raiders. So Vegas, you got my Cowboys at 8.5, 9.5. Okay. I beg to differ. But the thing about it is, this schedule we got, check this out. We hold the Dallas Cowboys. We hold the 13th easiest strength of schedule, which gives us a great opportunity to stack the wins. Wow. We're rebuilding our defense. While we're getting our offense to be on one accord. Oh, yeah. This could be a great year for the Dallas Cowboys. And I'm going to leave it there. Okay? I hear you right now. I bind you. All of you, I bind you bound. All right. We got to go pay some bills. Make sure you come back because we want to talk about the Nashville Falls. Yeah, we got to talk about that right here on this sick show.
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15: 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And lastly, follow us on Facebook, Instagram, YouTube, TikTok, Threads, and on X, all at BGCSN1. One. In case you haven't heard, there's a little thing going around about the WNBA. And it's concerning transgender athletes. And transgender athletes are trying to get into the WNBA. And the WNBA is now having to rewrite their charter because within their charter, it says any person and does not state woman. It does not state man. It says any person, right? Okay. There's been a lot of pushback about this. A lot of people are saying that, you know, men who find themselves or call themselves to be women shouldn't participate in women's sports. Well, I got news for you. I absolutely agree. You can't put a man in the middle of women and thinking that they can compete with a man. It doesn't work. And I've known some talented women. I played with a couple of women just in scrimmage who were bad to the bone in college, when I was in college. And when I got serious, there was no stopping me. They couldn't play defense. And it just may be with that individual person in that regard. But when it comes to going to the hole and going up over them and dunking over them with my chin over the rim, they can't do that. Not yet. And the fact of the matter is that men are just more physical. We're physical. We don't believe in just, you know, backing you down. We believe in running over you. And I guarantee you, anytime a man runs over a woman full speed, there's going to be consequences and repercussions for the lady. Now,
6: I know you're sitting there saying, well, that's a male chauvinist point of view. That's a male chauvinist way of saying it. You're a male chauvinist. No, I'm not. I got two daughters. And when they were in school, through junior high and high school, I wanted them to play sports. Get in there and play basketball. Run track. Do what you got to do. If you're good enough to make the man's team, the boys' team, then make the boys' team. I back any woman who dares to play in the NBA. See, a lot of you don't know. There was a woman who actually got drafted. She's the only woman to be drafted in the NBA to play on the team. I forget. I think her name is, you know, was it Althea Gibson? Or was Althea Gibson in tennis? But there was a woman. She was a really tall woman, too. And she was drafted to play in the NBA and then turned around and got pregnant. And once she got pregnant, she couldn't play. And they never asked her to come back after that. Hold on a second. Let me Google right quick. What was the woman's name who was drafted to play in the NBA years ago? Let's see if Google. It says her name was. Oh, I was way off. Her name was Lucia Harris, also known as Lucia Harris Stewart. She was selected in the seventh round of the 1977 NBA draft as the 137th overall pick by the New Orleans Jazz, making her the first and only woman ever officially drafted in the NBA. Well, there you go. Althea Gibson was in tennis. But Lucia Harris, yeah, she was drafted. She's the only woman that's ever done it. And as good as Caitlin Clark is, she didn't get drafted in the NBA. And as frail as she seems, I'm just saying, allegedly, I don't know, but allegedly, the way that the women were knocking her down the last 2 years, now she ain't taking no junk. She up all up in their face now, and I applaud her for that. But, and Sophie Cunningham got her back. Way to go, Soph. But, Caitlin Clark would not be able to play in the NBA. Let alone start in the NBA, unless there's some politics going on and they just want her to be in there. There's a guy, and his name is Clay Travis. He's a sports radio host. And he basically came out and said, I'm going to buy a team, a franchise team in the WNBA. I'm going to take $10 million, I'm going to buy a team, and I'm going to call them the Nashville Balls. And he said he named them the Nashville Balls because of the Balls, the B-O-L-S, you know, the Volunteers. Now, he said this jokingly, right? After he proposed buying a WNBA expansion franchise for the city of Nashville. He said on social media, he would have an all-inclusion policy in the women's sports if he had his own sports league. His remarks drew widespread media coverage, online debate, and commentary across sports and political commentary platforms. Well, yeah, it did. Because this is a hot subject. got a snippet of what he said. So I want to play that for you so he can explain himself what he said, because I don't want to put words in his mouth. Here he is, and this is courtesy of Fox Sports.
16: I want a WNBA franchise. I'm prepared to be the majority owner of that franchise, and I will move them to Nashville. We will call them the Nashville Balls, B-A-L-L-S, which kind of has a nice little ring with the Nashville Vols, which is the Volunteers, for people who are not familiar with Tennessee athletics. So we would be the Nashville Balls, and it would be the most inclusive team in the history of women's athletics. We would have an entirely trans men pretending to be women roster. We would never lose

0: And we're live here in Tiffin, Ohio at Heidelberg College, where the Leipzig Vikings will be taking on the Tiffin Calvert Senecas. I am John Briantes here representing WZOQ Radio's Esports Live alongside here with new face. Adrian's not with me tonight.
1: Yeah, Scoop. They call my real name is Jim. They call my Scoop.
0: And then we got Scoop here. So, Leipzig, you know, coming off of a decent season last year, when 11-2 overall. Regional final game, lost to Columbus Grove in the regional finals. And they're coming to start out with 17 returning linemen, yep. Eight on offense, nine on defense, which some of them play both ways.
1: Right.
0: But like Joe Kirkendall likes to go to platoon a little bit as much as he can, keep some fresh legs on the field.
1: Especially tonight, yeah.
0: Yeah, especially tonight with the heat and his first game jitters. Everybody's got to get the game, yep. Get the game legs underneath of them. And the Tiffin Calvert, they went 4-6 last year. Didn't make the playoffs, but hey, they're a young team.
1: Yep.
0: Got something to prove this year. But they're starting out with a very tough Leipzig football team. Leipzig, you know, with Mark Kirkendall, Soft Jr.

0: First team lost. Yep. First team lost their quarterback, threw for 2,200 yards last year, only four interceptions last year, which is impressive. I think he had 12, I think, his freshman year, somewhere on that number, which is a very big improvement, you know, coming from a freshman year. You're a freshman.
1: Yeah.
0: You're 14 years old. You're still wet behind a year.
1: Yeah, yeah.
0: But and he's got some really good athletes to throw to. You know, Marquise Williams was a second-team athlete last year as a running back, receiver. I think he had 700 yards receiving last year, 600 on the ground.
1: Yeah. And he's 6'3", and DeWar is 6'4".
0: Yeah.
1: So that's two big weapons.
0: John DeWar is 6'4". Yeah. And you have Avery Parrish, who had 1,200 yards last year. 1,200 yards last year. First team All-State receiver.
1: Yep.
0: He's 5'11", 180, I think. But he's still very elusive, very quick, very fast, really good hands. He runs really good routes. What do you think about this Lipstick offense this year?
1: Well, you know, you mentioned that basically who they're bellowing around. And pretty good weapons to begin with. You know, veteran offensive line to run and pass block. And this could be, I'm kind of interested to see if they maybe do some no huddle and hurry up offense, kind of where defense is down.
0: That would be really good this year because, you know, with Mark, they have, I think, three or four guys up front that are returning, Miles Camarino. We have Julian Zuniga, right guard. Yep. Nolan Lommers, he's another returning starter. He was a center last year, but they're moving over to right tackle. And then you also have Caden Schrader, Caden Lunchbox Schrader. And then we're big 71. Yep. He's the senior on the offensive line, along with Miles Camarino. They're both seniors. Miles Camarino is going to be coming off and on. He splits time on defense. Right. They keep his legs fresh. And new guys on the line. We have two newbies. Aaron's his dad. I played ball with his dad. Mm-hmm. Everett Tussing.
1: Yeah.
0: Everett Tussing. I think he's going to be playing a lot of center this year. He's going to be splitting time with Tyler Spangler. And then also another new face on the line is Carson Kieran.
1: Mm-hmm.
0: Carson Kieran, he's 6'4", 217, 218. He's a big boy. Probably the biggest guy on the team. He's going to be playing some left tackle, which perfect. You know, offensive line, they got some size on them. They got some experience on them. We have two new faces, but those two new faces are both big boys.
1: Anymore, you're looking – yeah, you want size, but you want – mobility, because you know they're pulling and trapping and getting out, you know, escorting quarterbacks. They're very mobile these days, and you know it's kind of part of, you know, you don't want 300 pounders that can't move.
0: Exactly. You're absolutely correct. Coach Kirkendall likes to keep his guys lean. Yep. Likes to keep them not only lean, strong.
1: Yep.
0: I think Everett Tussing was squatting over 400 pounds, benching almost 300. He won't let him go over 300 because of the fact where he likes to keep his line and be able to move.
1: Right.
0: Same as Julian Zuniga. Julian Zuniga, he might be only 5'9", 5'10", but he's a mean 5'9", 5'10". Well, that boy can move.
1: Called Maulers.
0: Yeah. He was also, you know, our first baseman state baseball team.
1: Yes.
0: And he also pitched a lot in a state title game. Julian Zuniga, very good athlete, very, very elusive lineman. Really good on his feet, really good on his hands. He was also second team all BBC on defensive line.
1: Right.
0: So you see him on defensive one side of the ball too tonight.
1: And you can mention, you know, they it looks like they have good depth. You know, I'm good size overall. You know, height and weight, but again, it's going to be hot and humid. Even though it'll get cool off a little bit, but you just kind of, you know, maybe you might wear two teams down.
0: Yeah,
1: make it easy on yourself.
0: Exactly. You're going to wear these teams down up front. That's where the games are won. I always tell my, like, I coach major football.
1: Yeah.
0: I coach younger guys, fifth and sixth grade. The games are won up front.
1: I don't care what level.
0: You win up front. You fire off the ball. Use your hands. Be elusive. Show your violent side of yourself.
1: Yep.
0: And open up those holes. The guys behind you are the ones that take the credit.
1: Yep.
0: When the guys behind you go home with clean jerseys, you know your job was done perfectly. Well, speaking of perfectly well, the clean jerseys, you know, on Lipstick, you know, not only are we going to pass the ball, we ran for almost 1,300 yards last year with Marquise Williams, Marquise Williams is a really good running back. He rushed for 700 yards last year. And Aaron Hazelton, he ran for 600 yards last year also. He's a returning junior. He's a three-year starter, three-year letterman. And then also coming back this year, he's a senior, and Colin Neese. Colin Neese got hurt first game of the year. He came back. He hurt his knee, came back in the playoffs. But if he stays healthy, he's going to be another big weapon on offense. Not only on defense, but on offense too. He's very strong. He's 5'11". Keeping the band in tune. Are they going to do the national anthem?
1: Yes.
0: Okay, we'll be right back here shortly as we go to the national anthem.
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0: We're back here at Ryzen Field here in Tiffin for the Lipsick Vikings taking on Tiffin Calvert Senecas. We were talking earlier about how elusive and how strong Lipsick offense is. We're getting away from, you know, the team they are facing, the Tiffin Calvert team. They're very young, very inexperienced, really.
1: Yeah, coming off a 4-6 team.
0: Yeah.
1: Obviously, they made the playoffs the year before. Probably kind of unexpected. You know, you're expecting to build on emotion and success. But, again, they're young. So, It's going to be we call it a gauge game. Early on, you got to find out where you're at. I mean, coaches like those kind of games, especially non-league. You know, you have league coming down the road, but you don't want to get hurt. That's what you want to avoid. But you want to figure out where you really stand early as possible, so you know where your strengths are and where your weaknesses are, and that's even more important.
0: You're exactly correct. You know, you find out where your team stands as, you know, as a whole.
1: Yep.
0: When you're playing these non-league games. These non-league games is where you find out who your leadership is, your leadership roles.
1: Yes.
0: And how your quarterback's going to be able to handle adversity and who he's, how difficult he is to step up in the pocket. How because when you play these non-conference games, you're playing some of the teams you're not facing throughout the season.
1: Nope.
0: And they are big time games, big time teams. Whereas like Lipsick here, Lipsick, you know, coming off of 11-2 season, 9-1 overall, only lost to Larry Benton, who now Larry Benton has moved on from the BBC.
1: Yep.
0: They're now in the NLL, which is big boy league. Big boy league.
1: Yes.
0: They're gonna be facing some big boy teams.
1: And that's going to open it up for.
0: That's going to open up for Lipsick. Lipsick, yep. They're predicted to go 10-0.
1: Yep.
0: Some are saying 9-1, with McComb being their only struggle this year.
1: Yep.
0: Which McComb is, they have a lot of returning players coming back from last year's squad also. But
1: it's going to be interesting where that game is. To get a gauge, and again, you have to stay healthy. You have to improve. You know, they always say the most improvement comes from the game one to game two. So if you can get off to a good start and bury a team, then all of a sudden now the confidence just grows and grows and grows.
0: Yes, you're absolutely right. Staying healthy is a big key.
1: Yep.
0: To a very successful season, because the more you stay healthy, the better you are off.
1: Yep.
0: Later on in the season, making into the deeper, your big deep run.
1: Yep.
0: Into the playoffs. And that's what it takes, you know, 14-game season. 14 games,
1: yep.
0: You might not think it's a lot of games, but you know what? That's a lot of damage done to a young man's body.
1: Wear and tear, yeah.
0: And I think Tiffing Calvert won the toss. They are deferred to the second half, so Lipsick will receive. And I want to see if their kicker is going to kick back deep.
1: I mean, Cameron Lucius?
0: Their kicker, he's got a foot. He can kick the ball.
1: Yep.
0: Pretty deep. But there is also, you know, Marquise Williams back here. He's probably one of the fastest kids in the league.
1: Yep.
0: And Northwest Ohio runs a 4.5 40, along not only with Marquise Williams, Trevor Stuber is back here, also number 7. He's a junior.
1: Yep.
0: He did, both of them are all state sprinters.
1: Yep.
0: Trevor Stuber, my nephew. He's my nephew.
1: So
0: he returned two kickoffs last year for a touchdown.
1: You almost pooch?
0: Well, I would not want to kick to these kids, these boys. Both of them are faster than, they're faster than heck.
1: Yeah.
0: They both run 4.5, 4.6 40s.
1: Yep. It'll be interesting what the game plan is.
0: Yeah,
1: you know.
0: And that's gonna you know, Lipsick's offense coming on the field right away. 7-on-7 season for Lipsick. It was boom, boom, boom, boom, boom. Score quick, score quick, score quick. And like Marquise, he was on a podcast earlier in the 7-on-7, and they asked him. It was a Black Swamp. The Black Swamp podcast, and they asked him, what are you guys predicting for your offense this year? And Marquise, one word, air raid.
1: Well, Texas Tech.
0: Yeah, they're looking forward to, like, Mark just throwing all over the place, you know.
1: Yeah.
0: And I would not put it past Coach Kirkland. I'll go no huddle with his
1: son. That would be sweet. Actual no huddle.
0: Yeah. True no huddle offense with his son at the helm is going to be really cool to watch.
1: And can you imagine – you know, what their dinner table's like? Hey, what do you do here?
0: You know? I bet you Mrs. Kirkland, I bet you Amy puts a stop to the football talk at the dinner table.
1: No dinner. You know, if you talk football, no dinner.
0: Yeah.
1: You starve.
0: So we're lining up here to start off the 2026 football season on a Thursday, which is very, very rare for Lipsick. You know, there's only,
1: yeah,
0: it started a few years ago with Defiance Napoleon.
1: Yep.
0: They're the only team in the state that played each other that night. And then it went to Columbus Grove Pandora, their rivalry.
1: Yeah.
0: And now Lipsick taking a turn on this Thursday night football game as we go start out the season. And here's a kick. He squibs it back. He ain't gonna bounce the ball. Taken by Cole Steffen. Cole Steffen takes it up to about the 43-yard line. That's where Lipsick's gonna start from the 43-yard line.
1: 15-yard return. We kind of figured. He kind of not pushed it, but basically hit the ground first, and then
0: bounced it back. They did not want the ball to go deep back there, so Marquise and Trevor can even take a chance on the ball.
1: That's going to be, I think, a common occurrence.
0: Yes, all season long, you're not going to see them two boys back there take the ball. Now Lipsick's going to go three receivers to the far side, one receiver to the short side. Mark takes the snap, turns and throws right away to Marquise Williams. Marquise takes the ball, goes to the side. Oh, he breaks a few tackles down the sideline. Goes out of bounds about the 40, about the 39 yard line. This will be first and 10 at the Tiffin 39. One play already. First down for Lipsick.
1: 17 yards.
0: Yeah. Oh, they're going to mark him at the 40.
1: Yep.
0: So Lipsick comes straight to the line. No huddle. Yep, they're going no huddle. Yeah, Mark. First and 10. Mark takes a snap with Aaron Hazleton in the backfield. Mark scrolls to his right and gain about three. Mark had a scroll to his right, to his left. I'm sorry, to his left. Gain about 3 yards. So it's going to be second and 7 for Lipsick. Lipsick comes straight back to the line. You got Marquise Williams and Aaron Hazleton in the backfield with Avery Parrish and Trevor Stewart to the far side. He takes the snap, hands off to Aaron Hazleton. Aaron Hazleton stuffed at the line of scrimmage. No gain.
1: I think they'll give him a yard.
0: Nope. Right back at it again. Lipsick right back on the line real quick. No huddle. Looking to the sideline. Coach Kirkendall is calling plays from the sideline.
7: First third down of the game and the first drive.
1: And I wonder if there's a couple other people signaling.
0: Yeah. Mark takes a snap, looks back to pass. Almost had Grady Bryan. Grady Bryan coming across the field. Just short. This will be fourth down.
1: My guess, you go for it.
0: At the 35-yard line, 36-yard line, you might as well go for it. You're going to kick the ball into the end zone.
1: Yep.
7: You're in Calvert territory at the 36, so if you don't make it,
1: now they're huddling.
0: You're not really losing any ground. You're not losing any ground.
1: Nope.
0: So if you don't get it, the Tiffin Calvert's taking the ball on the 36. So
7: absolutely,
0: it's a no brainer here. You got Maddox Newell, Grady Bryan, who's the receivers, Avery Parris, Marquise Williams to the far side, Aaron Hazleton in the backfield. Mark takes the snap, back to pass. You got Avery Parris with the first down, and he makes the move. Gets inside the 20-yard line for first down. That'd be an uptown market first down for Lipsick.
7: Avery Parris
0: inside the MS Lawn red zone.
1: 16 yards.
0: Gain of 16 for a first down for Lipsick.
7: So first down and 10 at the 20-yard line. Of course, when we're in the red zone, we talk about Superior Credit Union. The red zone, the 20-yard line. Superior Credit Union.
0: Come to the line of scrimmage. Lipsick's down, ready to go. Mark's calling cadence. Takes the snap. Turns the handoff to Marquise. Marquise right up the middle. Big hole up there. 5 touchdown, Marquise Williams.
7: Williams!
0: Scamper from the right side, right behind Big Caden. Lunch Schrader had a big open hole for 20-yard touchdown run for Marquise Williams. What a way to start the year. Opening drive, right down the field. Yeah, we got taken down to the fourth down, but they took care of business. And we have number 45. We have Lipsick has a kicker this year. From what I hear, and Thomas DeSantos, he's got a foot on him, and he kicks it through the uprights. Wow. Good kick for Lipsick. That's the first time Lipsick's had a kicker since probably Quinn Schrader.
1: Exactly. Looks like 10 minutes.
0: Yep, exactly. 10 minutes to go. So a 2-minute drive. Is it now Lipstick 7, Tiffin Calvert 0. We'll be right back right after this.
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0: We're back here at Tiffin, Ohio, as Lipstick went right down the field, 6 plays, 56, 57 yards, and 2 minutes of play. And now they're up 7-0. And it looks like quarterback Mark Kirkendall is going to be set to kick off the ball here.
1: I think if you're Tiffin Calvert, you don't want to be under the gun already.
0: Not this early in the game. Not this quick. That means they're just going to have to come out here firing, ready to go. Lips set to kick off, and Mark kicks the ball.
1: A pooch.
0: Pooch to the 30. Oh, it's open. It's free ball. Bounce back towards Lipstick. Looks like Lipstick has the ball. It looks like Lipstick recovered that football. It sure did. The referees are pointing towards Lipstick.
1: Number four.
0: Preston Schrader, sophomore linebacker. Preston Schrader covered up the football.
1: Wow.
0: Now Lipstick's going to take over on the 35-yard line. Referees are huddling up over there.
1: It couldn't be illegal touching.
0: No illegal touch. The ball went 20 yards. Nobody touched it from Tiffin. Yeah, so Lipstick's going to start from the right hash from the 35-yard line. Here we go. Avery Parrish coming out to the short side.
1: You really can't even call it a turnover. Nobody touched it.
0: Nobody touched it. Yeah, Marquise Williams and Aaron Hazleton in the backfield. Grady Bryant, and if Mark takes the ball, takes a snap, wide open, Marquise Williams, touchdown Lipstick. Wow, one play, 35 yards. What a catch by Marquise coming out of the backfield. Ran right down the field, wide open.
1: And he had faked to him.
0: He did.
1: Originally,
0: he faked.
1: And he kept the wheel route.
0: Yep, straight down the field for Marquise. Now it's 13-0. Lipstick with 9:52 to go in the first quarter. And DeSantos gets set to kick the extra point.
7: 8 seconds off the clock for the score. And I didn't even get to recap the first scoring.
1: Wow.
0: There's a snap. Kick is up. And it's good. Went through the uprights. Some Lipstick now up 14-0. With 9:52 to go in the first quarter. We'll be right back right after this.
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0: Kick, Mark Kirkendall kicked the ball, and Tiffin recovered on the 30-yard line, ran it all the way down to the 41. Sorry, that came back a little too late on that one. I mistimed the commercials to the play on the field. That's my fault.
1: And you know what? When you think about Lipstick, took advantage of the youth of Tiffin Calvert.
0: Yes.
1: Because this is the first time they had a live kick return.
0: And again, it looked like nobody wanted to touch the ball.
1: Yep.
0: Like he stood there, and you know, okay, I got the ball. Now what do I do?
1: Yep.
0: So Calvert's going to start on the 40-yard line.
1: And whatever their game plan was, you know, you can't abandon it.
0: Sophomore quarterback takes a snap, throws to Nico Marinas. Almost for a first down, about taken down on the 49-yard line. Sophomore quarterback Bentley Cologne. Don't look too bad. He's sat in the pocket.
1: Nope.
0: Stood there humble. Read his routes and threw the ball where his receiver needed to be. Cologne takes the snap. Toss to the left side. Nolan Lee, tackle for a loss. Look like Aaron Hazleton and Preston Schrader on the tackle. Preston Schrader, another returning starter for Lipstick. He was a freshman last year with 102 tackles. Sophomore this year. Looks like he's good to add to that. He might be able to break the school record by the end of his sophomore, early junior year.
1: And you know what? Lipstick basically said, Lee is not going to beat us. He's going to make the new quarterback beat us. Smart move. Veteran coaching staff in Lipstick.
0: Aaron Hazleton calling the shots out there, taking command of the defense. Preston Schrader goes to blitz. Cologne goes to the near sidelines. He hits his receiver for a first down. Randy Coleman for the first down. Tiffin's moving the ball down the field. They're down at the Lipstick 46-yard line.
1: Daniel Gain.
0: Tiffin's got some size up front. They don't look very small up front. Their offensive line looks pretty big. Cologne takes his shotgun, takes a snap, looks across, reads his progressions. Marinas out of bounds, did not make. He got by Marquise Williams and was wide open, just fell out of bounds. The pass can be incomplete.
1: That's a big drop.
0: Yeah, that's a huge drop. It's not very often you know, Marquise Williams is going to get beat on a route like that. You know, he's got some size. You know. Marinas is 6'2", 161. He's a decent-sized kid. Cole takes a snap. Keeps it himself, runs to the left side. Oh, nice move against Aaron Hazleton. But it looks like Tyson Beckman over there makes an ankle tackle, make a game score saving tackle. Was he would have beat him to the outside.
1: And sometimes that's where you just kind of don't try to stretch it out, just get what you can.
0: Yeah.
1: But that's a new quarterback. He'll learn that. Next time, he'll get 5 or 6. So, 2.
0: So now, 3rd and 8. Cologne takes a snap. Looks to throw. Pump fake. And it's dropped. Incomplete. Looks like Marinis was coming in for a bubble screen, coming across the middle, just dropped the ball as the ball was thrown to him.
1: There's a lot of traffic.
0: So it's now 4th down and 8, and looks like Tiffin Calvert's going to punt. So now they're bringing back Aaron Hazleton and Avery Parrish back to receive this punt.
1: Lucius back to punt.
0: Oh, ball rolls back to him. Got the punt off. Nice punt. Fair catch at the 5-yard line. So that's Lipsick going to take over the 5-yard line. That was a, the ball rolled. Didn't, I don't even think the ball came up off the ground.
1: No.
0: It just straight rolled back to him. And Lucius gathered himself, you know, kept control of the ball, which is very, you got guys coming at you.
1: Yep. And got what he could. Yeah. I mean, that buried him to the 5. So we'll see what their defense can do now if you're the different Calvert, the Senecas.
0: Let's see if the Senecas can keep Lipsick from moving the ball down the field. So we've seen the high power so far of Lipsick's offense, of what it can do. Now let's see if the Senecas defense can keep them inside the 5-yard line, keep them deep in their own territory. Mark takes the snap, takes the, oh, we got a flag already.
1: False start.
0: False start for Lipsick. First, uh-oh. If you look over the sideline right now, you see Coach Kirkendall probably got his hands on his hips. Sure does. He does not like penalties.
1: No.
0: He does not like penalties. Coach Kirkendall, when you can tell he's upset when he looks over the sideline, he's got his hands on his hips. So now it's going to be second.
7: Oh. All right, so well, this is the kind of thing.
0: It'll still be first down, first and 13 maybe, first and 12 as they move the ball half the distance to the goal. So Mark takes the snap, takes a couple steps back into the back, into the, he's running to his right. Oh, rushes to the right side, gets out of the end zone. Got him. Complete to Grady Bryan. Grady Bryan, nice topper catch. About a 28-yard, about to the 28-yard line. Nice catch by Grady Bryan. He went up for it. Grady Bryan, he's also, you know, basketball standout. Can jump out of a gym. So Kirkendall to Grady Bryan. So now Lipsick's away from the line, the end zone. Let's see what Kirkendall can do now. Lipsick run, Lipsick offensive line. Normally what they do is sprint the line of scrimmage.
7: With a 14-0 lead, the Vikings
0: with
7: the ball
0: to 10. Marquise can do what he does. Marquise hits the left sideline. Goes past the 50, the 40, 30. Oh, he cuts back inside to the 20. 10, 5, touchdown. 72-yard touchdown pass, and it looked like there was a penalty. It looked like there were almost a clipping down here about the 40-yard line, but I don't see no laundry on the field, so they're going to give it to Lipsick.
1: Wow. That is explosive.
0: Yeah, that's Lipsick's high-powered offense. That's what the playmakers is, Marquise Williams, the athlete. He's got in some showcases he's already been to. This quarter is now 20-0 with 6:36 to go in the first quarter. The ball snapped. Kick is up, and it's through the uprights. Oh, and no, he hit the left upright. No good. DeSantos with his first mistake. Hit the left upright. Quarter, Lipsick 20, Tiffin Calvert 0.
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1: No biggie.
0: So, Lipsick on their 95-yard touchdown drive there, off the 72-yard touchdown pass, screen pass to Marquise Williams. And so far, Mark Kirkendall is, would you say, 6 for 8?
1: Yeah, 6 or 7.
0: 6 or 7.
1: 6 or 7, 168 yards.
0: Already in the first quarter.
1: Yeah, fair.
0: That's a good day's work.
1: Well, he missed one. What the? Yeah, this fire.
0: The ball was thrown short to Grady Bryan. Grady Bryan had to dive for it, which Mark was on the run to his left, which is a very hard throw to make.
1: Wow.
0: And now it looks like set to kick off. And they got DeSantos out here who's getting ready to kick off, and he don't know where to put the tee. They're going to use the left hash. This DeSantos kid, he's new to Lipsick. Just moved into district at the end of football season last year.
1: Mm-hmm.
0: And really good kid. Really good. He wasn't going to play football, but Coach Kirkendall talked him into playing.
1: There you go. recruiting within your school.
0: There's a kick. Runs it all the way down to the 38-yard line. And that's where Tiffin Calvert's going to take over here. Now let's see if Cologne and company can move the ball against Lipsick's defense. I can see Lipsick starting to play their starters probably the end of the second quarter and start bringing in some of the JV squad players. But right now, let's just keep worry about this shutout here.
1: Anything.
0: Front. Parker and Julian Zuniga up front, along with Blake Eagleson and John Dewar at the end.

0: Bentley takes a snap, hands off. Nolan Lee, nowhere to go. Juilliard deep in the end of the backfield. Nowhere to go. Julian Zuniga, little guy, but he's strong. That's what I was saying earlier. He might be little, but he's feisty.
1: Yep, yeah, that's what you need.
0: Now it's going to be second and 12 from the 37-yard line. Again, Cologne and shotgun.
1: Second and 12, yeah.
0: Second and 12. Takes the snap, keeps it himself, runs to the left side. He comes back up the middle. Taken down by John Dewar. John Dewar and Aaron Hazleton.
1: And he seems to have some success.
0: Yeah, that quarterback keeper, they're gaining some yards on that.
1: Yep.
0: But they're not chipping away at the block.
1: No. No.
0: A gain of three there. So now it's third and 9 from the 40-yard line. In the scrimmage, again in the shotgun formation, three receivers to the far side, one to the short side. Cologne takes a snap, back to pass, looking to transgression. Look going deep to Marinis, and got it! Marinis with a good catch over top of Marquise Williams and Mark Kirkendall down to the 30-yard line. Good catch for Tiffin.
1: 30 yards.
0: Ball was put right between both defenders, right over top, and Marinis came down with it.
1: He's got two catches, 39 yards.
0: There's a little pep in their step getting up to the line of scrimmage. Yep. Tiffin Calvert's now getting to the line of scrimmage pretty quick. And he got two men in the backfield in the shotgun formation. Cologne takes the snap, hands off to Lee. Lee to nowhere to run for Lee. Runs into the brick wall up front. Blake Eagleson. Blake Eagleson and John Dewar both taking him down to the line, taking him down to the ground.
1: No gain.
0: Now Tiffin Calvert comes back to the line of scrimmage. He's got three receivers to the far side, one receiver to the short side. Lee's the only lonely back in the backfield along with Cologne, as they're also in the shotgun formation. Call's getting thrown out from the sideline as Cologne's now setting people up to where he gets to go. Cologne goes to his left, trips and falls, throws out of bounds. Threw it away. He lost his footing as the ball was snapped. Went to his left and about fell down. And just regained his feet and just threw it out of bounds.
1: Yep. And you can't something like that just throws off everything.
0: Yeah, when you lose your balance, you lose your foot right off the rip. The timing and everything's thrown off. So you might as well just gather your feet. And now it's 3rd and 10. Twins on each side of the ball.
1: Question is, did you try to get it all on one gulp, or you're going to go on 4th down?
0: Cologne takes the snap, thrown. Caught by Coleman, but he was tackled, hit right away, so he was gaining about 5. So now it's going to be 4th and 5. It's to go in the first quarter. Lipsick's on top. Lipsick is up 3 touchdowns, 20-0. Trips to the short side, one far receiver to the far side. The lonely back in the back behind Cologne.
1: Changing the play.
0: Calling his audible. And the shotgun takes the snap. Rolls to his right. Falls down. Falls. That's the second time he's going to run. And he's getting way ahead of himself. The turf monster got him.
1: Yes. Yeah, that's bad when he does that.
0: So now Lipsick's going to take over from the 30-yard line, their own 30-yard line. The leaked quarter, Lipsick on top, 20 to back to pass. That was an interception. First turnover of the season to LeMasters. LeMasters took a step.

0: right in front of Avery Parrish's pass route. Mark did not see him coming across the inside. So now Tiffin football from the 27 yards last year, and start off the year already with one in the first game. I don't think Mark seen him coming from underneath the Masters inside linebacker cutting across Avery Parrish's pass route. So Cologne hands off to Lee. Lee goes up the middle. There's a penalty flag. It looks like there's a holding on the inside.
1: Yeah.
0: It's going to bring it back.
1: Pulled somebody down.
0: Yep. Holding on the offense. So now it's going to set a first and 10. It's now going to be first and 20 from the 38-yard line.
1: Remember, that used to be from the spot of the foul.
0: Yeah, now it's just from the line of scrimmage.
1: You'd have second and 45.
0: Takes a snap, flicks the handoff, goes to throw it, and he loses his footing. I don't know what's going on with his. The Cologne's. His cleats are. Looks like they're getting stuck in the turf. He went to take a step to throw it, but his back foot didn't move, and the ball went straight to the ground.
1: Yeah. Look, he made me kind of unsure of himself now. He's under pressure constantly. That's the problem. Now, Lipstick can just kind of pin their ears back.
0: Yeah, just point. Or second and 20. Takes the snap, goes to throw, miscommunication.
1: Yep.
0: Miscommunication. Yep. The receiver
1: is a,
0: it's a middle to the running a flag. Like Cameron Lucius was coming across behind him. I don't know if he was looking for an out route.
1: I look like it, or a post, or a corner route. Because the master was kind of pointing to his ears, like he couldn't hear or something.
0: And we got a whistle. Timeout. Timeout, Tiffin. And we're going to take a timeout right now. We'll be right back right after this.
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0: Ball takes a snap. Runs. Caught to Marini's, and he runs down the sideline. He gets inside the first. Oh, I'm sorry. Excuse me. So it's first down inside the first down, first and 10 for Tiffin Calvert. Got the MS Lawn red zone for Tiffin Calvert. Can even Creamery first down. We're not a bank. We're better. Calvert first and 10. Cologne takes a snap. Hands off. Lee running to the right side. Breaking some tackles to the outside. Gaining about three. That was a tough three for Lee there.
1: Yes, it was.
0: He had break four or five tackles from Lipstick there. He should have been tackled in the backfield by John Dewar. John Dewar had a hold of him, and Lee just broke the handle.

0: officials mark the ball at the 11-yard line. It could have very easily been a loss.
1: Instead of looking at a second and 13, you know, looking at a second and 8.
0: 11-yard line, second down and 8.
1: Tiffany, you got one receiver to the far side, trips to the shortstop. Cologne in the shotgun formation. He takes the snap, looks to throw. Oh, swatted away by John Dewar.
2: Almost picked.
1: Good defensive play by John Dewar. Senior defensive end who's place of one of our defensive end last year in Grant David. Grant David was, he had a motor like you wouldn't believe last year. John Dewar's got some big shoes to fill. The far side. Snap runs to his right. Looking for a receiver. He's just going to keep it himself. Runs right out of bounds. So you gain him about 2. So it's now going to ball placed on the 10-yard line. Fourth and seven for Tiffin Calvert on their own 10-yard line. They got to get in the end zone here. They got to get in the end zone because they're going to get the ball right back to Lipsick with.
2: Ooh, Lucius.
1: Oh, they're going to go for a field goal here.
0: 27-yard field goal attempt.
1: Cameron Lucius. Ball's down, kick is up. He got plenty of leg. Plenty of leg. Kick is up and it's good. Tiffin Calvert is now on the scoreboard. 27-yard field goal. 20 to Lipsick 20. On the lead kids the scoreboard, Lipsick's 20 to Tiffin Calvert's 3. It was about 41 seconds to go in the first quarter?
2: Yes.
1: 41 seconds? That scoreboard really hard to see with the sun.
2: Yes,
1: right
2: it
1: now.
2: Is.
1: So Lipsick's going to take over. Lipsick's going to take over here once the kickoff is. Again, let's see what Tiffin Calvert likes to. If they're going to do, they're going to kick it deep. They're going to scoop it. They know the athlete. They know now
2: yes.
1: The athlete that Marquise Williams is. I don't think they're going to try to kick it away from him. But Marquise isn't the only fast Stuber. Junior Trevor Stuber back here. He's also a speedster. And then before them, right in front of them, you have Preston Schrader and Cole Steffen. Cole Steffen is one hard boy to bring down.
2: Mm-hmm.
1: Runs hard. Also out there, you got Mason Rader. You got some really good athletes out there right now.
2: Yes.
1: In the back five. Mason Rader, Preston Schrader, Cole Steffen, Marquise Williams, and Trevor Stuber.
2: All three phases. Offense, defense, special teams.
1: Oh, yeah. And all five of them could probably bring it to the house if they really wanted to. And squib it back deep, and it's going to go all the way back to Marquise. Marquise takes the ball on the 20, breaks the seam. Oh, almost broke another one. Got to the 36, 37-yard line. Ooh, he shoestring tackle there. He hit that hole, and he hit it fast.
2: He hesitated and then took off.
1: Yeah, that hesitation probably killed him.
2: Yep.
1: But he hit that hole fast. I didn't see anybody hit a hole that fast before in a long time. So Lipsick's going to take over on the 37-yard line. First and 10. You got All-State receiver Avery Parrish and Trevor Stuber here down here to the short side along with Marquise. You got 2 receivers to the far side, so you got 5 receivers wide. Mark Kirkendall alone in the backfield takes the snap, looks to throw. Got a receiver for a first down there. Caught in first down. Who is that? Who made that catch? Aaron Hazleton?
2: Yeah.
1: Aaron Hazleton with a catch for Lipsick. Yeah, Lipsick uptown market first down. Got 3 snap, turns to throw again. Again, Sandy Beaches.
3: Did that play look familiar, Ken? Because it was the
1: exact same play. They're all running the cover. They're all running their in route, which slips to cause a 4 cut. You run about 5 yards up, stop, turn around. Ball's right there. Every receiver is running that same route.
2: Yes.
1: So now you got Marquise Williams, Avery Parrish to the short side, Grady Bryant to the far side, Aaron Hazleton in the backfield. Mark takes the snap.

0: it off Darren Hazleton right up the middle. And Martin Aaron gets a gain of about 6 or 7. And that probably begins to the end of the first quarter. That was the end of the first quarter. After first quarter of your 2026 football season, Lipsick is on top 20 on top of Tiffin Calvert 3. We're going to be right back right after this.
1: Pavi's Subs and Beyond at 10932 State Route 15 in Ottawa is the home of the Combo Sub. 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
0: We're back here in Tiffin as Lipsick's coming back to the line of scrimmage. Mark takes a snap, rolling to his right. Dope takes the ball himself, keeps it, runs right up the middle, slides for a first down. That'd be a uptown market first down for Lipsick. Down at the 23-yard line.
2: There was a lane there.
0: Looked like Mark was going to throw it to his right, but he looked to his left, and there was a wide open. Nothing but a cow pasture between him and the end zone.

0: stuff. So it's going to be now 2nd and 10 for Lipstick from the 20. 23-yard line. Oh, no, 20-yard line.
1: Yeah, they gave him 3 yards.
0: They gave him 3 yards on that. They forward progress. So they gave him 3 yards. Lipstick breaks the huddle. Everett Tussing runs up to the line of scrimmage. You got Marquise and Aaron Hayes takes the snap. Back to pass. Looks to throw. Marquise out of the back of the backfield. Oh, lowers his shoulder. Gets an extra 3 yards. He ran parallel with the ground. Runs behind his shoulder pads. Gains himself an extra 3 yards. Gives himself a scene. He beats his first down inside the MS M&S lawn red zone. First and 10 from the 9. So Mark got Aaron Hazleton and Marquise in the backfield. Two receivers on the far side, one on the short side. Mark takes the snap, throws it to Mark. Aaron Avery Parrish makes a stop, makes a catch, makes a move, gets up field down to the 5. Avery Parrish, the first team All-State receiver. He's gonna have. He's got some big. He's got some. Oh, college offers also. A couple of them. So now it's 2nd down and 9. Or 2nd down and this is great. Pound the rock in the end zone. Got him. Who is that? Is that Grady Bryan for a touchdown? No, that's Colin Neese.
1: Colin Neese, yes.
0: Colin Neese for a touchdown. Senior Colin Neese. Brings us covered inside here over here at Ryzen. 9 minutes and 33 seconds to go in the second quarter. DeSantos back to kick for the extra point on the ground. Kick is up. And it's good. Books for Lipstick. This is the most extra points we've had more than last year. All season long.
1: Yeah, that's true.
0: every time.
1: Wow. This way you.
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0: Lipsick's getting ready to kick off here at the scoring drive. DeSantos has the ball set up on the left hash. Good kick down to the 20-yard line. Nisi's going to take it from the 20. Oh, good return. But gets met at the 35-yard line. By Preston Schrader.
1: Tiffin, 37 yards line. 7 yard line, I'm sorry.
0: So now Tiffin's taking over from the 37-yard line. I'm sorry, I'm losing track here. What's going on? Tiffin's taking over in the 37-yard line. Lipsick's defense here trying to make another stop. Tiffin's got three receivers on the short side, two to the far side. Cologne's alone, but a lone man in the backfield takes the snap, goes to throw. Oh, almost almost hit his receiver. Marinis couldn't bring the ball in. But even if he would have made the catch, he was met right away by Marquise Williams. So it's incomplete. Now it's second and 10 from the 37-yard line.
1: And it's going to be even harder for Cologne because they have to throw.
0: Yeah, they can't move the ball down the field. Yep. Try to stay in this ball game before halftime. So now you got three receivers on the short side, two to the far side. Look to the sideline, getting their plays, and look at Cologne's calling the plays from the line. Brings a guy in motion. It's Jets

0: due to the Marinas comes in short side. Good gain of about 7-8 yards. The Marinas, that's the first rush he had all game so far.
1: Yes.
0: A little bit of a jet sweep, changed it up a little bit. So it's now third and about 3 for Tiffin.
1: Yes.
0: 44 yards. Tiffin's coming back up to the line of scrimmage on their own 44-yard line. They got three receivers on the far side, one on the short side. You got Lee in the backfield with Cologne. Cologne takes the snap, looks to hand off to Lee. Lee comes to the short side and then try to get out to the outside of the side. He did, got himself a Kenevan Creamery first down. The ball chains are moving down the field. Tiffin's. First and 10 from the 47 yards. You got two receivers on the short side, one on the far side, Lee and Cologne in the backfield. Cologne takes a snap, rolling to his right, looks to throw. Got Marinis over there. Oh, pass breakup by Tyson Beckman, senior.
1: Great technique.
0: Yes, good technique, by good coverage by Tyson Beckman. And Tyson Beckman is not a very big kid. Tyson Beckman might be the same size as he was when he played for me in the youth midget program. Tyson Beckman is 5'8", 131 pounds. He's a little guy, but he can play with the best of them. Don't get me wrong. He's a dog.
1: He didn't use his left hand to grab him.
0: Yeah.
1: And he chopped it in the right hand.
0: Chopped with his right hand. Good technique for Tyson. Tyson Beckman. So now it's second and 10 from the 47-yard line for Tiffin. Tiffin comes to the line of scrimmage. Got two receivers on the short side, one on the far side. Cone takes the snap. And we got a penalty flag.
2: It was close.
0: Oh, timeout. Timeout, Tiffin. We'll be right back right after this.
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0: We're back here at Heidelberg University, Tiffin, Ohio, as Leipzig's taking on the Tiffin Calvert Senecas at Ryzen Field. And it's been all Leipzig so far in this first half.
1: Yes, absolutely. They're dominating statistically, and we want to look at it.
0: The Leipzig's on top from Leeds, because all heading towards going to your radio dial left to right. Right to left. And they come to the line of scrimmage with two receivers, Cologne and Lee in the backfield. He's going deep. I can't. Oh, in and out of his hands, of course. Again, Tyson Beckman with the breakup. The ball is intended for Cologne. A good pass breakup. So that's the second or third pass breakup for Tyson Beckman today.
1: Again, good technique.
0: Yeah, senior defensive back. He's proven his worth. He's proven his worth today.
1: And that's where, when he gets a little bit older, he'll lead him deeper. Again, it's a learning process for him.
0: Yes, it is. Tiffin comes in line of scrimmage to the far side. Two receivers to the far side. Takes the snap, rolling to his right, and then we got a whistle. We got a whistle, and Leipzig's going to call a timeout. And we will be right back right after this.
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3: The Scoop on Main in Glandorf, located at 136 South Main Street, open Tuesday through Sunday. We offer coffees, lattes, breakfast, lunch, caterings, desserts, and of course, ice cream. Thank you for voting us best ice cream in the county, and we look forward to seeing you soon.

0: 419-538-5555. And we're back here at Heidelberg University. Good night for some Thursday night. Yep. Thursday night football.
1: Yep. Thursday it's not night. In the NFL.
0: Yeah, it's not.
1: Or college.
0: We're not at no Pro Football Hall of Fame field. We're not at Tom Benson Stadium. We're in Heidelberg, Tiffin University. Tiffin, Ohio. I'm sorry. Yes. Tiffin, Ohio. For some Thursday night high school football under the lights. Lipsick's taking on Tiffin Calvert Syndicus. So Tiffin Calvert comes up to the line of scrimmage. Two receivers, far side, one of the short side. Cologne takes the snap, sends a handoff to Lee. Lee's running up the middle. He got some room up the middle. Gain of about four. Gain of about four. So now it's going to be fourth down. Fourth and about six for Tiffin Calvert. Now that they've crossed the timeline, just over the 50, they're on the 49-yard line. What do? You kick the ball. I'd kick the ball.
1: I would.
0: I'd kick the football. Yeah, Lucius coming out on the field to kick the football for Tiffin Calvert. Counting his men, making sure he's got 11 guys out there on the field.
1: But don't be surprised if they're trick up their sleeve.
0: Hey, you never know. First game of the year. Non-conference game, nothing to lose. Ball snapped back. Lucius gets a good kick. And Aaron Hazleton fair catch the ball on the 10-yard line. So Lipsick going to take over on the 10 with 6:50 on the Lee Kinsel scoreboard. 27-3, Lipsick on top.
1: 39 yards.
0: Yep, 39-yard kick. That's not bad. Average about a 40-yard kick in the NFL college. So that's a decent-sized punt there for Tiffin.
1: That'd be successful because no return. Yep. So it's all net.
0: Yeah, so now Lipsick's going to take over on the 10-yard line. Go and see if they can go 90 yards, make another classic drive. First half, they had a 95-yard drive.
1: Yes.
0: Lipsick can go 90 yards this time. Only 90 yards.
1: No problem.
0: Goes a throw. Got a guy open over there, Avery Parrish. Avery Parrish runs out of bounds for the first. Also, we got a Lee Kinsel, not Lee Kinsel, Knieven Creamery at first down for Lipsick. So it's now first and 10, Lipsick. From the 20-yard line. Lipsick's coming to the line of scrimmage. Grady Parrish to the far side. Grady Bryan to the far side. Avery Parrish to the short side. And Mark Tickett to the hands off to the eight. Aaron Hazleton. Aaron Hazleton runs behind his pads. Lowers his shoulders. Gets another Sandy Beach's first down for Lipsick.
1: And that's a good description.
0: Runs behind his pads. Exactly. I tell my kids all the time.
1: Yes.
0: Run with your shoulder pads parallel to the ground. Run behind your pads. You're going to get some good yardage. You get some extra yardage when you run behind your pads. So Lipsick's going to come to the line of scrimmage. Two receivers to the short side, one to the far side. Mark takes the snap. Back to pass. He's going deep. Throws the arm. Oh, just up throws Trevor Stuber just out of his reach. Trevor Stuber, he's a quick, fast kid, too. So Mark wanted it all. Mark wanted to show off that cannon. That ball was at least 50 yards in the air.
1: Yes. And he's only a junior.
0: Yeah, Mark's only a junior.
1: Yeah.
0: There's a lot of juniors out there today.
1: Oh, yeah. Let's see, how much he develops this year.
0: Yeah. Lipsick comes in the line of scrimmage. Mark takes the snap. Back to pass. Catches Avery Parrish. Avery Parrish runs up the middle, makes a couple guys miss. Still crosses the 50-yard line. Oh, almost breaks another one free, but he gets tackled at the 49-yard line inside the Tiffin Calvert territory. Tackled at the 48. First down, Sandy Beach's first down for Lipsick.
1: 16-yard reception.
0: Now Lipsick's taking their time, sitting in the huddle, bringing the plays in, running the line of scrimmage. They're taking their good old time now.
1: Yes.
0: Taking some time off the clock. You got three receivers on the short side.

0: To the far side. Mark takes the snap. He's back to pass. Got Marquise across the middle. Complete for another Sandy Beach's first down. Inside the 30, down to the 28-yard line. And it looks like we have a guy down for Lipsick. It looks like Lipsick's got a lineman down. Or is that Mark? Is that Mark Kirkendall down? Down on his
1: yeah,
0: knee?
1: He got hit after Mark, throwing the ball.
0: Okay, Mark took a knee. He probably got the wind knocked out of him. Up and jogging off on his own power, jogging off the field. He's got to come out for a play. So that's going to bring in sophomore Mason Rader at quarterback. Mason Rader is just as good as Mark, in my opinion. Mason Rader might be a little shorter than Mark, 5'8", 5'9", 5'10". Mark's 5'11". Mason's got an arm, really good, reads the field very well, very good athlete. He came in for Mark last year at the Columbus Grove game.
1: Yeah.
0: And kept Lipsick into that ball, and kept Lipsick in the ball game against Columbus Grove. So Mason's got to come in for at least one play while Mark gets his breath. Unless Lipsick calls a timeout, and I don't think they're going to call a timeout.
1: No.
0: They're just going to go ahead and run a play. Oh, Mark is back out there, so I don't know if they call timeout. I don't. How that works.
1: Probably did.
0: Mark takes a snap, turns a hand off to Marquise. Marquise runs up the middle and almost breaks a couple tackles inside the – he goes in, brings the ball inside the MS Long red zone for a first – we got a uptown marker first down. Down to the 18-yard line. Lipsick's offense is on all cylinders right now. Starting from their own 10-yard line, now we're down to the Tiffin-covered 18-yard line. Offensive line coming up to the line of scrimmage. Mark's going to go under center. Yeah, Avery got a Marquise Williams. And hands off. Is that Cole Steffen?
1: Number three, yeah.
0: Cole Steffen with the touchdown. Sophomore Cole Steffen bringing in the youngsters. 13-yard touchdown run for Cole Steffen. I think that's his first touchdown as a varsity player on a Friday night. Oh, under the lights.
1: Under the lights.
0: Under the lights. Wow. So now Lipsick's on top. 33-3.
1: 4:41.
0: And DeSantos hits the upright again. No good. So now it's 33-3. Lipsick on top, and the Lee Kinsel scoreboard with 4:41 to go in the second quarter. And we might have a running clock after halftime. Is it 30 points differential?
1: I believe so.
0: 33-3. Wow. Cole Steffen, youngster, sophomore. Son of longtime assistant head coach, Kurt Steffen. Kurt Steffen has been there so long. He was my lineman coach when I played in high school. That's a long time ago.
1: That's old.
0: That's old. I got gray hairs to prove it. Curdy, long class of 1996. He was part of that 96 football team that went to made the playoffs, lost to Duff St. John's. Lipsick when they went on 9-1 his senior year.
1: Right.
0: One of the all-time great football teams from Lipsick, 96 team. Curdy Steffen was Coach Kurt Steffen was on the defensive line then. But back to the game in hand, DeSantos getting ready to kick the ball off. Kicks it. Oh, good deep kick down to the 20-yard line. Lee good return. Runs to the right side, down to the 30. Gain of about 10 yards on that kick. And it's now on the Lee Kinsel scoreboard, 4 minutes and 36 seconds to go. And I'm going to stay here. We're going to go here. Normally, every year, what I do in the second quarter, I do the Lipsick trivia question.
1: There we go.
0: I had to think of one on the way over because I thought I totally forgot about my trivia question. And they